0: Brighton. Youth Minister Sam O'Connor says the plan will help foster a better nightlife before the 2032 Olympics.
1: We can't just turn on a vibrant nightlife in 2031.
0: The plan will also offer discounted booking fees for major touring acts that play at state-owned venues to help boost live music.
2: New research suggests young people in Queensland are seeking out more financial support from charities compared to previous years. Mission Australia surveyed more than 3,000 teenagers aged 14 to 19 across the state in 2025. It found 3.3% of young people have experienced homelessness in the past year. The not-for-profit state director, Stephen Vines, says more young people are feeling financial pressure compared to 2 years ago.
3: 49% said that they needed external financial support from organisations like charities or foundations or from friends or family. And that's been an area that's particularly increased.
2: Borrowers are being urged to brace for another interest rate rise next month ahead of quarterly inflation data out today. Underlying inflation, which is the Reserve Bank's preferred tracking tool, is expected to have increased by 0.9% for the quarter to 3.7% over the year to June. AMP Deputy Chief Economist Diana Messina says the ongoing tensions in the Middle East and their impact on fuel prices are having a major bearing of cost of living here.
4: And the RBA can more or less take out the impacts of one-off rises to petrol prices because it might not be sustainable. But what we worry about is that it gets into parts where businesses are passing on costs, so things like eating out. And that's what we really want to avoid. That's what the RBA doesn't want to see.
2: Overseas, US President Donald Trump and Israeli Prime Minister Benjamin Netanyahu have held their first face-to-face talks since the war with Iran began in February. Lauren Day has the detail.
5: We have really seen that relationship fray over the last few months. There was an infamous leaked phone call in which President Trump called Benjamin Netanyahu effing crazy. And he also said, on the record, without me, there would be no Israel. Now, the meeting today, which was on the sidelines of the funeral for Lindsey Graham, who was a strong ally of Israel, that was closed to the media, that meeting. So we don't know exactly what took place. We know that it apparently lasted for about 90 minutes, and the White House said that it was positive and productive, and Benjamin Netanyahu said that it was an excellent meeting.
2: Australia has now clearly surpassed China as the largest lender across the Pacific. The Lowy Institute's Pacific Aid map also shows the federal government has cemented its position as the region's top donor as well, as it works to bolster Australia's strategic position. Lead author Riley Duke says it's a striking finding.
6: I think this is significant because historically this has been an area very much dominated by China. Beijing has built a lot of relationships and a lot of influence through these big loan finance infrastructure deals. So it's significant that Australia looks to crowd China out of this space.
2: In sport, Queensland sprinters Tori Lewis and Lachlan Kennedy have made Australian history at the Commonwealth Games in Glasgow. Both athletes have set national records, with Kennedy claiming silver in the men's 100-metre final and Lewis taking bronze in the women's event. Lewis ran 10.99 to shave a hundredth of a second off the Australian best she'd set in the semi-finals.
7: You know, I was hoping I got a medal, but I didn't want to, like, celebrate too early just in case I got fourth or something else. But yeah, when I saw my name on the screen, I was super happy. And then even more happy with the 10.99.
2: Queensland's weather isolated to scattered showers north of Longreach, very isolated showers over the rest of the east coast, sunny elsewhere. Cairns, Townsville and Rockhampton 27, Mackay 24, Bundaberg 26. In the southeast, a sunny day today with light winds. Brisbane and Ipswich 25, Logan 24, the Gold Coast 24, the Sunshine Coast 23 and Toowoomba 20 degrees.
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9: That would be me. This half hour, a mega poll of over 9,000 Australian voters shows that One Nation, if an election was held this weekend, would be within arm's reach of forming government federally with the support of the coalition. It's a really interesting poll. And by the way, It would be a shock for Queensland, but you'll hear why when I speak with Head of Research at Demos AU, George Hassanakis. That's still to come here on 612 ABC Brisbane.
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9: So we've been talking about the nighttime economy, by the way, and one of my listeners sent me a text saying, Steve, I just turned on the radio. You were talking about Brisbane's band scene and the nighttime economy. My correspondent says, this Friday night at the Black Bear Lodge, my son's band, the Ides, as in the Ides of March, I think that is, the Ides, the I-D-E-S, the Ides, are playing for kicks, not money. See, that's the problem. These poor young bands, they're not making any money. But this particular band, the Ides, playing for love, not money, this Friday night at the Black Bear Lodge. My correspondent says they've produced a song called All Jokes Aside, a very sad commentary on pokies' addiction and drinking. Daniel, which is my listener's song, sings the song in character. We've dug it up. Have a quick listen to this.

0: So the chorus hook is Pokies Are My Home. Thank you to my listener who sent it through saying it's on YouTube. It's catchy. So the Ides are performing Friday night at the Black Bear Lodge. They're not getting paid. They're doing it for kicks, not money. And my listener says, I would love to know what you think of it. Well, it's got a good hook. I hope they do well. And I admire anyone who has a go. And my listener says, by the way, I was a cocktail waitress in Reflections and the lobby at the Sheraton Hotel and Towers when you were in the Towers. It's true, I was doing room service in the early 80s there in the Sheraton Hotel and Towers. My correspondent, who doesn't give me a name, I assume it's to her, says, such a fun time to work in hotels in the 80s. Yes, it was.
1: Everything Brisbane.
2: Tired, overworked, overburdened, or just plain over it? 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
0: And Carola Sandgate hits the nail on the head. She says, Steve, nightlife in the city is also hampered by the abysmal public transport available. To get there from the outer suburbs requires driving and high parking fees because the rail network has almost come to a halt. The Shorncliffe line has been closed more often than open on weekends in the past few years, especially this year. The excuse is usually signal testing for Cross River Rail. Now it's the union dispute. It's easier to stay local, says Carol, who's staying local in Sandgate. This is the Triffids and Wide Open Road on 612 ABC Brisbane. The Triffids paid their dues and they've got the scars to show it.

0: That's the Triffids and Wide Open Road. On 612 ABC Brisbane, morning to you. Steve Austin's my name. Let's go and talk federal politics, as we like to talk Australian politics at this time on a Wednesday. A mega poll, or I've described it as a mega poll, of over 9,000 voters in Australia has revealed that One Nation, the political party, would be within arm's reach of forming government nationally with the support of the coalition if an election was held at this time. The poll reportedly shows that Australia would be headed for a very finely balanced hung Commonwealth Parliament with both the Labor Party and One Nation having strong claims to form government. Now, if the results were reflected at an election. Now, this is according to the polling organisation Demos AU. So let's go to their head of research, George Hassanakos. George, morning to you. Just give me a rundown on who Demos AU is, first of all, George. Thanks for waiting on.
1: Oh, no worries. Thank you for having me, Steve. Yeah, so Demos AU is a polling organisation here in Brisbane, and it's founded by myself and Evan Schwarton. And we've been polling for a few years now, and we

0: But it is very, it gives a lot of fine details and results for every electorate, federal electorate in the country.
1: Now, the normal polling that we see in the papers, done by local papers, is somewhere between 750 to 900 people. The Oz, the Australian, will often do one that's around about 1,000, maybe one somewhere between 1,000 and 1,500. Your poll was over 9,000 voters. That is a massive polling size in my mind, George.
0: Oh, yeah, yes. For a single poll, it is. But it is based on the back of other polls that we do. But we get as many unique responses as we can, because the more responses we have, the more robust the model is.
1: So this shows, and it's probably important to point out, this is a projection, not a prediction. And there is an important difference. But how do we interpret? I mean, this poll basically says the sentiment, the mood, the thinking of Australians at this time is that One Nation potentially have a strong claim to form national government if they did what they did in this poll. Tell me the story.
0: Yes. So, look, every poll has a margin of error, and MRPs in that sense are no different. So while we have a central projection, which is Labor 68 seats, Greens 3, others 6, One Nation 60 and Coalition 13, we run it through 20,000 simulations, what's called a Monte Carlo probability analysis, and the ranges there are between Labor 60 to 72, One Nation 53 to 66, Coalition 11 to 22, Greens 1 to 5, and others 3 to 7. Long story short, we either have a Labor minority government or a One Nation minority government. It's close to a toss-up.
1: That's extraordinary, George Hassanakos. I mean, just extraordinary. How would you describe it at Demos AU?
0: Well, look. Yes, you can use the term extraordinary.
1: Well, give me a better one. Well, how would you describe it?
0: Put it this way: a change in political eras. I would say this though: it's not the first time in Australia's history that the lead party on the conservative side of politics has changed. And whilst in the past, in the distant past, it's happened through mergers and splits from the Labor Party and that sort of thing, you can look at that this way here. So, and also, I am cognizant around the world, like even in jurisdictions with single member electorates, we have seen these large shifts.
1: Like what's happening in the United Kingdom at the moment?
0: Yes, what's happening in the United Kingdom. Canada is also a good example. Like, they went through the Reform Party in the 1990s. On the centre-left side, Liberals and New Democrats have changed places a few times. So it has happened elsewhere. But, look, I would suggest that quite a few political scientists or historians would tell you that Australia has a very sticky party system. So in that sense, yes, it is extraordinary.
1: The head of research for Demos AU is my guest, George.

0: on it if an election was held this weekend. What would it mean for the LNP in Queensland specifically, George Hassanakos?
1: So in terms of the 30 electorates in Queensland, we have...
0: This is the 30 federal electorates, I probably should point out.
1: Yes, important distinction. I should have mentioned it too. So, of those 30 electorates, we have One Nation ahead in 20. And we only have the LNP ahead in two, Herbert and Moncrief. But look, there is a range of...
0: Herbert around Townsville, Moncrief on the Gold Coast.
1: That's right. The seats... All the seats on the Gold Coast and Sunshine Coast are very close between One Nation and the LNP. So, you know, if there was an election held today, the LNP may have more than two seats in Queensland.
0: Nationally, what stands out to you of the 150 federal seats? Which ones really surprise you that look like they would go to One Nation?
1: It's not so much which one. Well, look, firstly, One Nation has quite a foothold in now in outer metropolitan Australia and in the urban area.
0: It's a bit nuanced.
1: Queensland and Western Australia are their best performers. They're starting to get there in New South Wales. In New South Wales, there is probably about six or seven Labor seats, which are only on 51-52 against One Nation, or even right down to 50-50. In Victoria, they're ahead in Hawke, which is on One Nation, is ahead in Hawke on the western lip of Victoria. So, they are really benefiting from a strong performance in Queensland and WA, but they can win seats in New South Wales and Victoria outside of rural areas.
0: To be honest, the Victorian one surprises me, given how long they've had a Labor state government there. You know, it's been pretty solidly a Labor state for quite a while in Victoria, and the Liberal Party base has had such difficulty. Is that why, that the Liberal Party has been such a schmozzle in Victoria for so long?
1: There's a few factors there. I guess if I was to boil down to it, in the western suburbs of Melbourne and the outer western suburbs of Melbourne, there has been, you know, this is where people try their hardest to make ends meet. And cost of living is the biggest issue in politics at the moment when it comes to the voters. That's something we've seen time and time again. And in these places,

0: this challenger up until now has been the coalition, the Liberal and National Party in each of the states. But now this basically wipes them out or neuters them.
1: Yes, yeah, so look, it helps Labor in the sense that there is uncertainty on the Conservative side of politics in terms of what sort of government you're going to get. Because you know, at this point it will be a hung parliament, it'll be a one-nation government with coalition support. Now, the coalition will be fighting One Nation at this stage up until the election. So for them to come together afterwards and work harmoniously might be problematic, because they are still competitors too. Also, there is, you know, we'll call it the meme in Poland. Not meme, meme's the wrong word, but the history of One Nation MPs leaving their party. Now, we haven't seen it with the South Australian cohort yet that were elected in earlier this year, but it has happened many times in the past. And there could be an expectation within the coalition that if One Nation reached the parliament in large numbers, that they could fracture quite easily and it could they could come back to the coalition. There's a lot of factors at play here.
0: I've chatted with a couple of people about your poll, and someone said it has a bit of the Joe for PM feel about it. You know, back when John Howard, so this would be what, the mid to late 1990s, John Howard was Prime Minister and Joe Bjelke-Petersen, that sort of that Queensland Conservative stronghold was very influential. Clive Palmer was working with them, I should point out, behind the scenes. And Joe made his infamous and now failed or disastrous run for the Prime Ministership, but it has a bit of that feel about it in terms of how the polling looks in some of the seats. Do you see that?
1: Oh, absolutely. That is a great parallel, Steve. Firstly, Joe launched his run to become Prime Minister in the middle of a second term of Labor government, and there was talk amongst non-Labor people that the coalition was ineffective. And sometimes you have this in politics when just because you're on the opposition benches, some people view them as ineffective. So Joe, he had done relatively well, albeit gerrymander assisted in Queensland.
0: Yep.
1: And he thought he could do

0: A mega poll of over 9,000 voters by my guest's polling company, Demos AU, has found that nationally, if there was a federal election, that One Nation would have very strong claim to form the Commonwealth or the federal government. If the results were reflected at an election, this is 612 ABC Brisbane, you're hearing from the head of research at Demos AU, George Hassanakos. Has there been any reaction or response from any of the major political parties to your poll, George Hassanakos?
1: Well, look, the poll goes into the media cycle and that informs commentary. I think there has been, again, quite a few questions put to Liberal front benches about whether they would support a One Nation government. And it actually puts them in a bit of a quandary because they don't want to give up the ghost. We should remember that nationwide, One Nation only leads the coalition by 9 percentage points. And whilst that may seem like a lot, but if it's gone one way quickly, it can go back the other way quickly. And one thing about our MRP, I've crunched the numbers, if the coalition can bring themselves to within 1 point of One Nation, then they tie them with seats. So it's 4 points to the coalition and 4 points away from One Nation. So my key point here is the coalition shouldn't give up the ghost. They can still come back from here.
0: I'll leave it there. It's been absolutely fascinating. I mean, it's quite a... When I read the poll, I had to reread it twice. I thought, that can't be right. It can't be that strong. But, you know, over 9,000 people, it's a pretty decent sample size.
1: Yes. And, the MRP is a powerful statistical tool we can use to get that granular seat-by-seat insight.
0: Let me just clarify something. So how much... I'm not sure if you're able to tell this from your work, but is this a result of the cost of living in Australia at the moment, that there's such frustration and anger in those outer city seats and country areas about what it costs to survive and housing? Is that what this is driving it? Is that what's driving this?
1: To my thinking, yes. We do ask a top issue poll. It's an open-ended question. We ask respondents, what do you think is the most important issue in Australia today? And we consistently get about 40%, say, cost of living. Even inner metropolitan residents are worried about cost of living. It's still the top issue among them too, but it's more acute, especially in outer metropolitan areas.
0: Matt from Kalanga wants to know, if One Nation was successful, who would be Prime Minister? Now, I always thought that, say, if Pauline Hanson wanted to be, she would have to shift from the Senate so that she would have to contest a House of Representatives seat, as I understand it. Can you speak to that at all?
1: I'd be happy to. Under the Constitution, any minister, including the Prime Minister, has to be a member of Parliament. It is a convention that they come from the lower house.
0: Convention, but not a rule.
1: It's not a rule. But that being said, it's better for them politically to come from the lower house because usually governments have control of the lower house. They don't necessarily have control of the Senate. And that would be acutely the case for a One Nation government if there was a half Senate election at the next election. Even a double dissolution, they wouldn't have a majority. So, yes, if Hanson wanted to be Prime Minister, in my opinion, she'd be better off going to the lower house. And she has quite a few options in Queensland based on this poll.
0: Glenn from Redland Bay makes the observation quite reasonably that One Nation would only win federal seats if she had candidates in those seats, and at the moment the party doesn't have candidates in all these seats.
1: Yes, they've got to run candidates in every seat. We're assuming they do run candidates in every seat, and I think that's a reasonable assumption given previous state and federal elections. If I recall correctly, in 2022 they ran candidates everywhere. 2025 they ran candidates everywhere except the ACT, which is only three seats. And then the election before that, they did run candidates in every seat. So I think that's a reasonable assumption.
0: It's absolutely fascinating, George. Thanks very much for your help. Appreciate it.
1: That's okay. Thanks for having me, Steve.
0: George Hassanakos, he's the head of research at Demos AU. They did a really big poll, over 9,000 people, showing that One Nation would be within arm's reach of forming government. Now, I realise, and my listener, Glenn from Redland Bay, is quite right, they don't have candidates in every seat. But it's in terms of the mood of the nation, it's a real wake-up, isn't it? And I'm going to read you a listener sent me a text, and I'll read you what some of the reaction to that is shortly. But let's go to news headlines once again with...

0: Sue Fitzpatrick. Sue, good morning again.
1: Good morning, Steve. Borrowers are being urged to brace for another interest rate rise next month ahead of quarterly inflation data out today. Underlying inflation, which is the Reserve Bank's preferred tracking tool, is expected to have increased by 0.9% for the quarter to 3.7% over the year to June. The Queensland State Government has revealed its Nightlife Economy Action Plan in lead-up to the 2032 Olympic Games. The government has committed to 40 new recommendations laid out in the plan, including modernising conditions for extended trading hours and strengthening safe night precincts. Overseas, two people have been killed after a magnitude 6.8 earthquake struck southern Japan. Their bodies have been recovered at the scene of the collapsed Aeon shopping centre in Kumamoto Prefecture, where six other people have been rescued. Footage from around 30 minutes after the quake shows a large explosion occurred at the centre. And the Clean Energy Summit has been told public sentiment for the transition to renewables is stagnating. The Clean Energy Solutions Index shows overall approval rose by just 1 point over the past year to 61. But researchers say a score of 70 is needed to end the climate wars. More news at 11.
2: 612 ABC Brisbane. With Steve Austin.
0: That would be me. After hearing that poll result, one of my listeners, Marcel, sent me a text saying, and the cost of living, so we have the inflation figures out today. Marcel says, and the cost of living is determined by inflation. And inflation is determined by fiscal policy, given that the RBA is never going to raise interest rates to where they actually need to be.

0: and less. Instead, what we got was what they called tax reform, which is doublespeak for tax increase, which, as the head of Treasury said last month, had to happen simply because the government needed more tax revenue to fund its spending programs, which it just refuses to stop. And so they increased tax, calling it reform and pretending that it was designed to lower house prices. The whole performance of the federal government in the past few years has been like watching a primary school band attempt to play Beethoven's Ninth Symphony. You can have your say. 0467 922 612.
1: This week, we're looking for the best suburb, starting with the letter G. If you want to be found, nominate your favourite now. 612 ABC Brisbane.
0: After 12:30 today, my friend, your friend, Kat Feeney, will be on the wireless.
2: You are speaking. A beautiful man. We're friends.
0: Can we be friends?
2: Can we get a necklace or a friendship bracelet?
0: No.
2: Can we brush each other's hair?
0: No. I haven't got any hair.
2: I'll grease your scalp. I don't know.
0: Yeah.
2: Moisturise.
0: Okay, well, that wraps it up with Kat Feeney.
2: Do you have to moisturise the top of your head in this dry winter weather?
0: I do, yes.
2: Do you put sunscreen on there as well?
0: Well, I usually wear a hat. The great thing about this job is you don't get sunburned.
2: Well, there you go.
0: But yes, I do. Okay,
2: I'm so glad we're friends. Friends can be honest with each other, can't they? Can't they?
0: I've just revealed more to you than I've ever revealed to anyone. I'm not quite sure how that happened. What do you want? What are you doing here, Feeney?
2: We're going to talk about friendship this afternoon, as it happens, Mr. Austin, my friend, and the way that a friendship actually might prove to be kind of the most important relationship in your life.
0: Absolutely.
2: Maybe even more important than your designated romantic partner.
0: Yeah. Well, can I ask you a question about that?
2: Please.
0: So one of the things that worries me is that I've been so busy in life, so busy in this damn job, that I think I've neglected some of my friendships.
2: Is that why we're friends? Because you're desperate. Thanks.
0: You're my only friend.
2: I don't know if I want to be a friend.
0: But like...
2: Seriously.
0: My dad warned me of this because he did the same thing. He lost a lot of friendships because he was... And it damaged his marriage. Mm-hmm. He spent so much time working, trying to generate money for the family, trying to earn income, you know, trying to be the provider, you know, tick all the boxes. And what fell by the wayside was the people he actually cared most about.
2: Yeah, it's a really important point you make, Steve. And I think it's even more profound for men. I hate to generalize, but I'm going to. Because this afternoon you're going to hear how friendship is kind of emerging as the thing that is helping a lot of women survive what is a very difficult thing that a particular generation of women are going through at the moment. We know about the women who are over 50 with no super, they've had a relationship breakdown, and they're the ones that are at risk of homelessness. Quite often, it's a network of friends that sustains them through this very difficult period later in life.
0: Because women seem to be particularly good at those
2: government
0: support circles.
2: So sort of like the one saving grace, if you like, in what is a very difficult situation. It's a little different for blokes, it seems. If things go wrong, they go really wrong, and largely because they're all alone.
0: Suck it up, toughen up.
2: You know, and it's funny because I officially resigned as my husband's social convener last year. I threw him a surprise birthday party and was like, that's the last one.
0: Did you really?
2: Yeah, I did.
0: Okay.
2: Guess how many times we've seen his parents this year?
0: How many?
2: Exactly. However, he is starting to, he had the boys over for a boys' night the other night, and he's starting to really understand, okay, actually, I am a grown-up adult. I can arrange my own social life. I don't need my partner to do it for me.
0: Mm.
2: And is now starting to go, oh, this is good, actually. I miss these guys.
0: Mm, of course.
2: And I am so happy to make space for him to go and see his mates because I know that on the days when he needs a friend that isn't me, he'll have people to turn to.
0: Do you remember I told you some time back that I was going to get together with a couple of mates and have cigars?
2: Yeah, I believe I was involved
0: in that.
2: Did
0: you actually want to come?
2: Yeah.
0: Because I bumped into another woman at a black tie business function recently who I mentioned it to.
2: Yeah,
0: and she said, whatever happened to your cigar thing you got? She said, I want to come along.
2: Yeah, I'm happy to come, but you've got to organise.
0: You can't find a venue that will allow people to smoke a cigar, even as a special event.
2: Okay, right. Well, I'm sure we could arrange a shed in someone's backyard, Stephen. With the right lighting and music, we could make it work. So we're going to talk about friendship this afternoon. Okay. You need to stop making excuses and just put a date in the calendar and make it happen.
0: Yes, my friend.
2: And then also...
0: If you were really my friend, you'd organise it.
2: You know what? this is going to show why we are friends.

0: That's right. Because I feel like you'll have a bee in the bonnet about this in the same way that I do. So I was speaking about loneliness, right? And I know you've been talking about cost of living and that it's a real and genuine crisis.
1: Yep.
0: Prices of everything are going up.
1: Yep.
0: This sucks for so many reasons. Would you know what's going up from the 1st of September? The price of
1: what?
0: From the 1st of September, guess how much one stamp in Australia is going to cost you?
1: $1.85.
0: $1.85.
1: Crazy, yeah.
0: $1.85.
1: Yeah.
0: Now, I send letters and cards.
1: Good on
0: Stephen.
1: You. So do I. Yeah.
0: And we are passionate about
1: this. You and I are on the same page about this.
0: That's why we're friends.
1: The importance of writing.
0: Because it connects us.
1: Correct.
0: We are living in an age of loneliness.
1: Yep.
0: The government should be subsidizing, or something should be done, she waves her fist at the sky, to prevent this rise and rise and rise and rise of the cost of stamps, which, let's face it, are being put on letters and cards, birthday cards from grand. Come on. We need more letter writing, more connection than less. And I'm afraid that at $1.85, we'll have people going, I'll just send an email or a text. And it's just not the same thing. So, Stephen, I would love to hear from your listeners this afternoon. Do you agree? Are we outliers here? I just think that the cost of a stamp is
1: too much. We are, but it's a growing movement, and a lot of people are realising when you actually, these days, which you actually get a, if you receive a letter or a card, it has an impact. It has a real impact, and you go, oh, wow.
0: Yeah, well, you keep your love letters, not your love texts, don't you?
1: Yes.
0: All right, so more on that. 12:30, my friend Stephen Austin, thank you.
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1: For anyone who has friends in Japan, by the way, so you've been hearing about the earthquake there on the southwestern island of Japan. I've got a mate in Tokyo and I've contacted him this morning and he said, to be honest, they didn't feel anything in Tokyo. They're all safe and well there, but yeah, it is quite a big deal. But it's right down the bottom end, if that makes sense, in Japan on the southwestern island, not far from Fukushima and Nagasaki, I think it is. And not Fukushima, my apologies, Nagasaki, right near Nagasaki. So the southwestern island. So, but if you have friends in Tokyo, well, there's a lot of Australians in Tokyo for tourism reasons, although apparently it's stinking hot there at the moment. But it's all good if they're up north. South Australian authorities say it's very, very likely the H5 strain of bird flu is spreading locally in what would represent the first known cases of local transmission of the virus. The South Australian state government has identified 11 more suspected cases of H5 bird flu, 7 of which are in South Australia's southeast and 4 on Kangaroo Island. Whilst officials are still waiting for final testing results due today or tomorrow, South Australia's Primary Industries Minister Claire Scriven says it was extremely likely to represent localised distribution of the virus. That's the latest you'll hear more in the news. After this song by Ace of Base, the former federal member of parliament from Queensland, who is helping people who'll pay to undermine capitalism. This is the Ace of Base and the Sign on 6:12 ABC Brisbane.

0: because of their name, the Ace of Base. They always have a great bass line in music by the Ace of Base. I assume that's not a coincidence. I assume it's deliberate. It's a 10:45, conversation hour after the 11 o'clock. Actually, it's not called conversation hour anymore. It's called conversations. Conversations after 11 o'clock with Richard Feidler and Sarah Kanoski. The Greens in Australia have a new think tank. Technically, it's an old think tank, but it hasn't done anything for many years, apparently, and it's only now been reopened by former Federal Greens MP from Queensland, Max Chandler-Mather. The Green Institute is back, and its first order of business is selling courses at $120 a pop on how to fight capitalism. You might think that's ironic, but Max Chandler-Mather assured 612 ABC's Kenji Sato they were actually losing money on this course, which they've dubbed Praxis. When we heard about this, we sent Kenji Sato out to find out more.
1: You're selling tickets for Praxis right now, so you're essentially charging $120 for a course on how to fight capitalism. Isn't that ironic?
2: Well, I wouldn't describe it as how to fight capitalism necessarily, but I think it's clear the economy, the way it's working, is not working for ordinary people. We've got rising prices, rising inequality, wages going backwards every year, and people's lives are generally just getting tougher. Clearly things need to change.
1: That's Max Chandler-Mather. He's a former Brisbane MP, and he's the head of the Green Institute.
2: It's effectively the official research institute of the Australian Greens, and, well, why do we need it? I mean, it gives us an opportunity to look longer term at policy changes that the country needs, but also actually does the work of reaching out to ordinary and everyday people, providing that longer form political education as well, so that they have their own capacity to get involved in politics and participate in economic and political debates.
1: Because I gather that it's essentially a think tank, right? A lot of people are very sceptical of think tanks.
2: Yeah.
1: Every party has one. Yeah. It's essentially a propaganda arm for their respective parties. Do we really need another think tank?
2: Yeah, it's a good question. From my perspective, I see

0: the role of the Green Institute a little bit differently. I would prescribe one of the big problems in politics right now, there's this growing chasm or massive gap between politics and everyday people.
1: Because I gather that the Green Institute was defunct for several years, you've resurrected it from the dead, and now one of the first big projects that you've been working on is Praxis. What is Praxis?
0: So it's a course on understanding the economy and how it dominates our lives. It's a course over 6 weeks, basically where we've recruited experts in political economy from universities across the country to come and provide an accessible course for people in understanding critical economics, understanding how economics affects every part of their lives, basically trying to offer this course as a heavily subsidised price or free if they can't afford a ticket price to people from all walks of life so they can participate in economic debates.
1: Because I understand that the word praxis is set apart from, you know, on the one hand, there's virtue signalling, there's signing change.org petitions, there's sharing your opinions on Twitter, yeah. And then there's praxis, which is actually doing things. I mean, after somebody finishes your course, what realistically could they do with that knowledge?
0: That's great, yes. The simplest definition of praxis is learning through doing. And what we're interested in doing is applying that sort of theoretical economic knowledge to teachers, nurses, aged care workers, ordinary people who are experts in the material deprivations of their lives. They know what it's like to struggle to pay the bills. They know what it's like to struggle with the housing crisis. But what happens when you apply that and give them the opportunity to take a bit of time to learn about critical economics? And I think when you apply those two things, you get the best observations about the world, you get the best ideas about how to change the world, and you democratize that knowledge. So we've encouraged people, if they can't afford it, just get in touch and we'll give them a ticket for free.
1: Yeah, because I saw that on the website, you know, standard price $120, but if you want to, you could pay more. You know, you could pay $240, you could pay $400 if you'd like.
0: Yes.
1: But would people, do you think, would do that?
0: Yeah, if you already people have. So tickets are on sale now. We're quickly selling out. There's still some spaces left if some of your listeners want to come along. The reason we offer that is for people who do have a bit more money, they can help pay for other people's tickets, which is sort of what's happened. So some people are coming for free, some people paying a little bit more. We're making a loss on this course. Like, we're subsidising the tickets so heavily so it's affordable, so we're not really going to make money off this alone. We rake a lot of money just off donations and things.
1: Most of the people that you've got presenting these courses, they're economists, but I guess the problem is, you know, you talk to 5 different economists, you get 6 different opinions, right?
0: Yes.
1: So, clearly the economists that you've got, I think, can be fairly safely described as more left-wing economists. The Menzies Research Institute, they have their own course where you go and learn about the miracle of the free hand of the market, you know. Isn't the problem that the kind of people that would sign up your course would be already convinced of their arguments anyway?
0: To a degree, although what I would say is we're not necessarily there to provide all the answers, right? Like, really the goal of this course, Praxis, is to give people the tools to go and understand what's going on in their lives, to think of their own ideas about the way to change the world. Yes, they definitely have a slant, right? But what I would say is we do need that critical economics right now from everyday people because the economy as it currently stands is not working.
2: Max Chandler Mather, ending that report by Kenji Sato. Something I found out recently, accountants don't regard economists very highly. There's like this schism, there's this split between accountancy and economics that the accountants think the economists can't add up, which is very interesting. Anyhow, after hearing that, I stumbled across this. So I thought, well, after hearing about Praxis and Max wanting to help teach people how to undermine capitalism, let me go to one of the biggest capitalists in the world today, who's frequently cited in the top 3 richest people of the world, Jeff Bezos, the man who owns Amazon.com. And Jeff says, you're making the wrong list when you list the wealthiest people in the world. You should be making a different list. He said this at a Washington Post event in the United States in the last few days. Have a listen to this. This is Jeff Bezos, the head of the man who owns Amazon.
3: I sometimes wish that there were a, and maybe you can do this, Andrew, or maybe the Washington Post will do this, but somebody needs to make a list where they rank people by how much wealth they've created for other people. And so instead of the Forbes list that ranks you by your own wealth. So, you know, Amazon's market cap is $2.3 trillion today. I own about, you know, $200 billion-ish of it. So if you take $2.3 billion and subtract out the piece I kept for myself, then, you know, I've created something like $2.1 trillion of wealth for other people. That should put me pretty high on some kind of list.
2: The man who owns Amazon, Jeff Bezos.
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2: I'd like to play you a beautiful piece of music. Not on the playlist. It's by an Irish group called Clannard.

0: Harry's Game is the music. It's from a television series about the Troubles in Ireland. And someone came into the studio a couple of months back. It might have been Kat Feeney, who says she's my friend, and said, did you have a favourite TV program? Now, I think it was Kat, could have been Kat Davidson, I can't remember who it was. And I got it mixed up. I was thinking about Edward Woodward, who was in Callan. But I had to play you Harry's Game because that music, for some reason, I've associated that music, which has nothing to do with the British program Callan. It is from Harry's Game. I guess they're both British, you know, both about a sort of a spy trying to get out of trouble. Anyway, I thought I'd better correct the record. I know it's a month down the track.
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2: So what's the Dunny Derby?
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2: Don't forget Darwin's Beer Can Regatta.
3: Great Australian bush festival stories from Bill Swampy Marsh. 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
0: Sean from Everton Park sent me a text saying, Steve, check out the novelty song by the 80s, by an 80s band. It's a song called Motorbikin'. He thought I may have heard of it. I have not heard of it. But I'll check it out. Kat Feeney was doing novelty songs yesterday, Sean, so maybe I'll pass it on to her. And when it comes to sort of high-pressure selling and what the ACCC has been reporting on what's been taking place, Chris in Gympie said, Steve, when it comes to raffles and charities and shopping centres, if you want to avoid it, say you only have cash. That stops them right then and there from signing you up.

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1: Eliza Hull and Hotel Room on 612 ABC Brisbane. Just a reminder, conversations after the news. Kat Feeney from 12:30 today, looking at the importance of connection, the fact that a stamp is going up to $1.85, and the importance of friendships in that. That's happening from 12:30 today. Thank you to Lisa, who says, Steve, I love that piece of music, the theme from Harry's Game by the Irish group Clannad. She said it was a very sad movie, but thank you, says Lisa of East Brisbane. It is a beautiful piece of music. Lisa, I agree. Sad, it has a sad memory for me because I bought that cassette for a woman I loved many years ago, and she broke my heart some years later. But it is a beautiful piece of music, but it brings back all these. Isn't it funny how music brings back these range of memories? Do we call that olfactory? No, what's it? No, mnemonic. You have a mnemonic, nostalgia. Anyhow, you remember something when a piece of music or some perfume or something else brings back a memory of someone. This is 612 ABC Brisbane. Alan Fanning on the wireless from 3 o'clock this afternoon. In the meantime, enjoy the rest of the team. It's nearly 11.
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6: Morning, ABC News with Sue Fitzpatrick. South Australian authorities say it's highly likely the H5 strain of bird flu is spreading locally in what would represent the first known cases of local transmission of the virus anywhere in the country. The state has identified 11 more suspected cases of H5 bird flu. So far, there's been one confirmed case in Queensland. SA Primary Industries Minister Claire Scriven says there have been no detections in commercial poultry. She says the government is awaiting further testing results from interstate.
7: It is very, very likely. It seems extremely likely that we do have that localised distribution that has occurred with those birds, but we will have confirmation, we expect, later today or tomorrow.
6: The Queensland State Government has revealed its Nightlife Economy Action Plan in the lead-up to the 2032 Olympic Games. The government has committed to 40 new recommendations laid out in the new plan, including modernising conditions for extended trading hours and strengthening safe night precincts. Minister for Youth, Sam O'Connor,

0: O'Connor says the work needs to start now if Queensland hopes to have a vibrant late-night economy in time for 2032.
1: There are far too many businesses in our nightlife economy who are struggling to survive right now. It has never been harder than it is. This is about driving the change we need to see. It's about delivering a vibrant, safe nightlife in every corner of Queensland in the lead up to 2032 and beyond.
0: Parts of southern Queensland have been drought declared for the first time in 2 years as farmers face worsening conditions after months of below average rain. Ellie Bradfield reports.
2: The Boulogne, Gundawindi, Southern Downs and southern part of the Maranoa local government areas have been declared drought affected and the state government has reinstated two drought assistance loan schemes. James Stinson from Mount Abundance near Roma says while many are wary of going into more debt, the declaration is recognition of the pressures facing producers.
3: Starting to dig his fingernails in pretty tight in a few places.
2: Queensland Primary Industries Minister Tony Perrott says the government understands the challenges facing producers.
0: Most economists are expecting overall inflation to ease slightly over the June quarter, despite rising fuel prices when new data is released shortly. Underlying inflation, which is the RBA's preferred measure, is expected to increase by 0.9% over the quarter to 3.7% for the 12 months to June. Deputy Chief Economist at AMP, Diana Messina, says that's well above the Reserve Bank's target band of 2 to 3%.
4: Even if we get a number that's in line with what the Reserve Bank is thinking, so something like 3.7% year on year or 0.9% on the trim mean over the quarter, I think that we still get another rate rise in August.
0: Overseas, five people are now confirmed dead following a magnitude 6.8 earthquake in the southern Japanese island of Kyushu. Jono Wakeley has more.
5: The victims comprise two women who were at the site of a collapsed shopping centre and three people elsewhere in the southwestern Kumamoto region. Six others have been rescued alive from the Aeon Mall shopping centre where an explosion occurred around 30 minutes after the earthquake hit. Authorities are continuing to search the mall for anyone else who may still be trapped. Japan's public broadcaster is reporting that at least 50 injured patients have been taken to hospital.
0: Washington says it's conducted joint US-Saudi strikes on Iran-aligned terrorists operating out of Iraq. Earlier, US Central Command said it had successfully intercepted a volley of missiles launched at US forces based in the Middle East. It also follows reports earlier this week from Saudi Arabia, which said it had shot down drones fired by militias in Iraq. To sport in the NRL after a tumultuous week, Adam Dewey has been named at halfback for the West Tigers to face Parramatta on Sunday. Dewey walked out on the club last week after a disagreement with coach Benji Marshall about his role in the team, but talks in the days that followed have helped to repair the situation for now. Queensland's weather isolated to scattered showers north of Longreach, very isolated showers over the rest of the east coast. Sunny elsewhere, Cairns, Townsville and Rockhampton 27, Mackay 24, Mount Isa 27. In the southeast, a sunny day with light winds, Brisbane and Ipswich 25, Logan 24, the Gold Coast 24, the Sunshine Coast 23 and Toowoomba 20. And looking ahead, mostly sunny with a slight chance of showers on the coast.
6: I had tension.
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12: Alex Brigger is a man who knows what it's like to raise his arms in front of a stage full of musicians and summon a great, big, beautiful noise from them. Alex Brigger has conducted orchestras all over the world. He's the founder of the Australian World Orchestra. And he's brought the orchestra home to perform two special concerts with works by Mills, Stravinsky and Shostakovich in Melbourne and Sydney on the 19th and 20th of August. And he's a man with a fascinating family history as well. Hello, Alex.
13: Hi, very nice to be here.
12: You grew up in this beautiful house in Sydney's Rose Bay. Who was in the house with you?
13: It was really an amazing house, beautiful. My family consisted of my mother and father, of course, and my three sisters. So on the top, we had this beautiful apartment, I suppose. And on the bottom,

0: was my uncle Alistair, actually, who was the headmaster of Sydney Grammar. But the bottom was owned by my other uncle, Sir Charles McCarris, who was Australia's sort of, I would say, most famous conductor. And we were all in awe of him. There was something magnetic about him. And when he would come, there would be huge dinner parties with lots of very well-known people, particularly in the music industry, everyone from Opera Australia and from the Sydney Symphony. And there would be chauffeurs, etc., and TV, lots of TV. But I wasn't really all that interested in music.
1: You weren't?
0: I played the violin, but terribly. You know, I never really practiced or anything. I was far more interested in aeroplanes. I really wanted to become a pilot. That was my complete obsession until the age of 12. And my mother said, I think it's time for you to go to a classical music concert. I said, sure. And I went to this concert, Sydney Symphony. My Uncle Charles was conducting. He was the music director. And he performed Mahler's Fourth Symphony, the third movement, which is this incredibly intense adagio, started. Beautiful cello melody. And I just, something happened. It was instantaneous. And I could not believe the sound I was hearing. This sound world, the tragedy of this movement. I was moved to tears and I said, that's what I've got to do. I now know what I've got to do in my life. I have to control this piece of music in my life and do what my uncle did. And I went home and I took out the violin and I started practicing 3 hours a day. My teachers couldn't believe it. And got a score and a recording of the Mahler's Fourth Symphony. And I remember it was the London Philharmonic. And I listened to it and studied it.
1: Do you remember how you felt the music entering you and what it did to you? Did it soothe you or unsettle you or both?
0: Both, because that movement, the opening is very settling, but the harmonies, say, Mahler does this to a lot of people because of his chordal structure and his harmonic language that he has. What my sister and I, my sister Nikki and I used to call them killer chords, where it would come and go, wait for it, here it comes, and then suddenly this incredible chord would happen, this harmonic change. And it's, goes right into your heart. And I remember that exact feeling listening to it for the first time. I couldn't believe the melody, which keeps repeating, how intense I felt. And I've always felt that is a very strange movement of Mahler's, that he was almost, in a way, predicting the Holocaust. I can't say that's true, but
1: he was a Viennese Jewish man.
0: Oh, yeah,
1: and he's writing it before the Holocaust, but you feel like, I know what you mean, though.
0: It's
1: you
0: so
1: feel like
0: tragic.
1: A premonition of it or something?
0: Yes, it's so tragic that you feel that there's something going on inside him. He must know. So I don't know if he was writing it really in relation to that, or if he also maybe thought that something dreadful was about to happen, that he could feel bubbling within the society. That's how I feel it. And every time that I conduct that piece, it's the imagery that goes through my mind. And a lot of people might say that that's absolute rubbish, but who knows?
1: I like to think I can hear history in so much music, particularly from Russian composers.
0: Absolutely. Shostakovich is the classic example. Yes. Stravinsky, of course, or Prokofiev, but particularly Shostakovich.
1: Yeah, I think you can hear the horror of the 20th century in Shostakovich's music.
0: Absolutely.
1: The hell of two world wars, the hell of Stalinism, the hell of it all, the grief and the violence of it. And
0: absolutely.
1: I feel like I'm hearing history.
0: It's everywhere in Shostakovich, and that's one of the reasons I'm so happy to be performing the 10th Symphony with the Australian World Orchestra this year, because that is exactly all about that, and it's just after Stalin had died and Shostakovich could finally let go and could really in his music let his emotions and his thoughts come through about this regime and Stalin and what he thought of him. And anyone who hears it and knows anything about Stalin will think, well, I mean, it couldn't be represented in a better way.
1: Stalin was that kind of dictator who liked to pick the wings off flies, I think, and probably enjoyed humiliating a great composer.
0: Absolutely. But you see, Shostakovich, being the genius that he was, found a

0: way to attack him and his regime without them even knowing. And the famous Fifth Symphony, even though he had to write this symphony to get back into favor with Stalin and the regime, which saved him from being shot or put into a gulag. But the very end of it, you think, is this wonderful triumph, and it is, but it's also very dark. It's all very weird. And you can hear that this is a gag on the regime and getting away with it.
1: So you started practicing after hearing this beautiful movement of Mahler's. You were practicing violin all the time, but really you wanted to be a conductor all the time?
0: Yeah, I only practiced the violin to get into the conservatorium and also to get into an orchestra, and for the principal reason that I wanted to see what the trombones and the trumpeters and the horn players were going to say about conductors, because they're renowned for being fierce to conductors. So I wanted to sit there and play in the orchestra seat and learn about conducting and how a conductor rehearsed. And then I would listen to these players during the break and see what they were saying about the conductor.
1: So you wanted to be a soldier before you became a general?
0: That's really true. And I remember being backstage and they're having a coffee, I'm having a coffee and listening. And more often than not, they were complaining about the conductor. The orchestras always do that. But
1: Is this because the violins or the strings have such pride of place in an orchestra, particularly the violins and violas sing it, right, and the horns are going to sit behind? Is that it?
0: There is something about the brass, and they all know it too. They're bigger drinkers. They're bigger party animals, and they sort of control the aura of the whole orchestra. The strings are just there, a mass of them.
1: Yeah.
0: But they're not as tricky to deal with as the brass.
1: Brass is a bit more rock and roll.
0: They really are.
1: So this was the pathway to be a conductor to your mind. But what kind of a pathway was there to become a conductor in Australia?
0: It was almost impossible. Incredibly difficult. There were no conducting courses. Even now, it's complicated. And you really need to get overseas to really further your career as a conductor.
1: Tell me how you got offside with the head of the conservatorium when a great conductor, George Schult, came to Australia to give a masterclass.
0: You're right. Schulte came out with the Chicago Symphony on tour, and they performed Mahler's Ninth Symphony. And I remember Schulte gave a masterclass for four younger conductors. Not for me, I was way too young, but for conductors who were doing sort of okay with the Sydney Symphony. And I remember it was Tchaikovsky's Fifth, and it was an open masterclass down at the concert hall on the Opera House. And of course I wanted to go. I'd never seen a conductor like this. It just didn't exist. You have to remember that back in those days, there was no YouTube. There were no videos of conductors. I had no idea what Karajan looked like or what Toscanini looked like. Now, it's everywhere. You can even see them when they're very young.
1: Oh, of course, you need to see. You can't just hear.
0: I really wanted to see. What do they look like? I used to look at books and record covers back then, and there was always a picture of the conductor, and I imagined, I can see what he looks like. A bardo, I could see with what he would do with his hands. I could already see that he had a beautiful flexibility in his hands. Mater came out, which was thrilling, with the Israel Philharmonic. Svetlanov came with the Russian State Orchestra. There weren't a lot of touring orchestras. Bernstein never came. Karajan never came. Bardo never came. They never came to Australia, all these famous conductors at that time.
1: So what happened when you told the head of the conservatory you wanted to go and see this?
0: I said, I want to go and see this masterclass. He said, I'm sorry, it clashes with a rehearsal that I'm giving with the symphony orchestra. And I said, but it's Schulte. I mean, you need to be getting every student from the conservatorium down there. And we should all be there watching. And he said, no. And he said, I now know if you're not at my rehearsal, I'll know you're there. And I'll have to get rid of you.
1: Well, he's going to kick you out.
0: Yes, he was going to kick me out.
1: So what did you do?
0: Well, I went. I went to the masterclass because, it was a once-in-a-lifetime opportunity. And I'm so glad I did, because it was thrilling. And at the end of it, Schulte got a little bit sort of narky. He couldn't control himself, and he just sort of had to conduct himself. And so he got up and rehearsed the Sydney Symphony, and it wasn't a performance, but he rehearsed the Sydney Symphony himself and the Tchaikovsky's Fifth. And I really learned quite a lot already about rehearsal technique just by watching that 30 minutes. And then, of course, I got called into the dean's office, and, you know, it all went pear-shaped. And the only way I could get, it's terrible, but I went to the press. And I let them know
1: that you were going to be kicked out for going to a conducting masterclass.
0: And then out came an article

0: poses, I wanted to learn another language.
1: Yeah, because so many operas are in German, aren't
0: exactly.
1: they?
0: Exactly. Yeah. So it was either Italy or Germany, and also Germany was free. It was free to study there. So there are a lot of Australians there, and there still are. And Munich, I went there because I had contacts there to stay there, and it was easier to set up there rather than Berlin. So that's what we did. And, of course, the opera, incredible opera, and two incredible orchestras. And we used to go to all the performances, very cheap to go to concerts then, yes. very cheap to go to the opera.
1: You mentioned Claudio Abbaro, never got to perform in Australia. Tell me how you got to see him while you were in Germany.
0: Yeah, well, you see, again, all these touring orchestras, they always came to Munich because it was a cultural hub. And the Berlin Philharmonic toured. They were on tour going around all of Europe doing all the nine symphonies of Mahler. And I remember we were so poor. And the ticket cost, it was 100 Deutschmark for a ticket in the last row. And that was the same as, you know, one-to-one with Australian dollars. So it was $100. And for us, that was basically broke the bank. But we had to go. So I bought two tickets. And it was the very last row. But I found out that they were having a pre-rehearsal sound check, as you call it, in the hall. And I snuck in. It was very hard. But I snuck in and I hid under the chairs so that no one would see me. And I'd never seen the Berlin Philharmonic. And I'd never seen Abbaro. I'd listened to all his recordings. And I remember he flipped between First Symphony a little bit. Then he went to the Third Symphony. Give me the fourth movement of the Third Symphony. Started. Okay, the Fourth Symphony, Adagio. Let's do the third movement of the Mahler 5. And they were all just sort of quick to New Symphony. And then 2 hours later, he came on stage and performed the Ninth Symphony, and it was the greatest performance to this day of anything I've heard. And you know who else was in the orchestra? Brett Dean, Australia's very famous composer. He was a violist, and he was a member of the Berlin Philharmonic, and he was playing viola. And I remember speaking to him about it afterwards, and he said, "That's probably the greatest performance that I've ever played in my life." And, you know, we've played the symphony many, many times. It's always wonderful, but something happened. And I said, "I know, I can't understand it, but something happened. It was bizarre." There was no applause at the end of it for something like 12 minutes.
1: Oh, my God.
0: We all just sat really? There inside. We couldn't believe what had happened. It's so depressing, the last movement, of course, and the way it ends. It's all about death. And nobody made a sound. And Abbaro was just at his end. And it was just so beautiful how he conducted. And so, and then the applause just went on and on and on. And I mean, it was just the orchestra left. And he just had to keep coming back on and off and on. And I'd never seen anything like that before. And I'd certainly never heard a sound like that in my life. And the next day I went to my class, the conducting class, and my teacher said, "Oh, how was the concert?" And none of my fellow students had gone. And I said, "I can't tell you. I mean, there's no point in even trying to explain to you. I can't understand why you didn't all go. It's the Berlin Philharmonic, Mahler 9, Abbaro, and you want to become conductors? And none of you even came." And there's no words. I have no words, so you missed it, you know.
1: Today I'm with conductor Alex Breger. He's the chief conductor and artistic director of the Australian World Orchestra. Can you just give me a bit of conducting 101, if you don't mind?
0: Sure.
1: I know this is probably bread and butter for you as well, but is there a different role for the right and left hand, or are they?
0: Oh, yeah. The right hand gives the beat.
1: Right.
0: Or always. So whether that's 3, 4, 1, 2, 1, 2, or like a drummer, you know. And it's the left hand, assuming you're right-handed, but if it's your left hand that then shows cues for instruments.
1: Like, come up now, the strings come up here.
0: Well, like if, you know, a clarinet comes in, you cue them, or an oboe or whatever. But then it really shows the emotion and what you want to bring out from the sound in the orchestra. So whether, yes, in simplistic terms, whether it gets louder, whether it gets softer, all that sort of thing.
1: So the left hand should look like it's conjuring the music almost.
0: That's exactly what it is. The left hand conjures the music and molds the music. And a great orchestra, I mean, really top orchestras can follow that left hand so that the conductor really never has to stop, and they can react instantaneously to what that left hand is, and of course the right, because the right's keeping them time. So your right hand can go faster, can go slower, so, you know, everything as far as the tempo is concerned. But it's your left hand that then molds the music and what you want out of your interpretation of that piece.
1: So each of the musicians have got their own sheet music in front of them for their own part, but you've got the whole score, the blueprints.
0: Yes.
1: Of the whole orchestra in front of you. Do you know that backwards? And do you only ever need to glance at that?
0: I

0: conduct almost everything from memory. So I memorize everything, and I very, very rarely use a score in performance. So there's nothing in front of me. It's harder with contemporary music. I'll give you a classic example. In the concert that we were about to do, the Petrushka from Stravinsky, I won't use a score. The Shostakovich 10, I won't use a score. But Jonathan Mills's piece, I will, because that's a bit, it's a bit more, it's not more complicated. But with contemporary music, it's
1: it sits outside the bounds often.
0: Exactly.
1: Of,
0: it's a bit more of a risk.
1: Scale and,
0: it's a bit more of a risk.
1: Does that mean you can have... Can you, if you've got it all in your head then, does that mean you can walk around with it so you don't...
0: All the time.
1: You can hear all of those things in your head as you walk around going on public transport or something
0: all
1: like
0: the time.
1: That?
0: 3 o'clock in the morning. So annoying. I wake up at 3 o'clock in the morning and I always very quickly go through my scores.
1: Right.
0: So the cycle on fast forward.
1: So,
0: and go
1: so your earworm isn't Waterloo by ABBA. It's,
0: exactly.
1: It's Shostakovich's 10th or something like that.
0: Yeah, it's whatever piece that I'm conducting at that particular time. It's exactly what happens. And I'm listening all the time in my mind.
1: You said that before that you were watching Claudio Abbaro make a very specific kind of sound. And, you know, everything's very specific in the score. Everything's written down. There's no improv going on, really, except
0: improvising.
1: No, you're not. But so, how does the conductor draw a different kind of sound world from the same bit of sheet music, the same strict adherence to the score?
0: I mean, it's a fantastic question because it is exactly what conducting is about. And it is something that really you cannot put into words. It's all to do with the aura of that human being standing in front of you. We all know Beethoven's Fifth Symphony, you know, don't we? And you put the same orchestra, and one conductor walks out and starts it and conducts that first movement. Right afterwards, another conductor will come out and start it. And it could even be the same tempo, yet the sound of the orchestra will change.
1: What from the conductor's
0: conductor.
1: Bearing or face or what?
0: Everything. The aura that he or she emits to the orchestra. And it can be the body of that human being could be harsh. And therefore the orchestra will play in an aggressive manner. Claudio Abbaro, for example, was beautiful, was so relaxed. And therefore the orchestra, the sound became lush and beautiful. Toscanini, who was one of the most famous conductors that ever lived, had a very aggressive beat, and the orchestra would play with an aggressiveness.
1: And do you sometimes try and work yourself up into a rage almost when you're performing those kind of music when you want it?
0: Well, you don't control it. And of course you get into a rage. Anyone who comes to the concert and sees me conduct that second movement of that Shostakovich 10 that's all about Stalin, you'll see a rage going on because that's what the music is all about.
1: It's reaction to cruelty.
0: And you react to what the sound is coming out. Then there's the beauty of, well, we talk about that Mahler, that slow movement. I'm all about the beauty of sound.
1: The tenderness.
0: I don't really like aggressive conductors who are horrible to look at. I think also the conductors, and I know a lot of people will disagree with me, I think conductors should look beautiful. I think that they should walk onto the podium and their body movements should attract the whole audience that they're going, God, that is beautiful to watch.
1: Yeah.
0: And Abbaro was that.
1: Got to be a rock star, don't you, to some degree? And that doesn't mean being pretty, but it means being kind of compelling and charismatic. Is that what you mean?
0: Charismatic. It's total. It's all about charisma. You can't really teach someone to become a great conductor. You can teach them how to beat in four and how to show, yes, get louder, get softer. I can teach you that. But can you stand in front of 100 people and emit charisma that they all follow you? And in that way, it's very similar to being a politician. You may not like that politician's policies, but can they draw you in so that you vote for them?
1: Yeah, well, I've been in the company of some politicians, not many, but when they walk into a room, immediately all eyes turn to them. They carry something with
0: them. And I think someone like Obama must have been like that, and I think certainly JFK must have been like that, and we all know Bob Hawke was like that, and Keating, and I think there are many, many great politicians who are like that.
1: Yes, Trump seems to be like that too. That's the problem, isn't it?
0: Well, he must be. Clearly, there's some sort of charisma going on, and I hate to say it, but I mean, normally it's the worst people that are like that. Stalin, Hitler, Mussolini. There was charisma that you can't put into words, and conductors are the same.
1: No, we need to surrender to you as an audience, but as an orchestra as well.
0: The orchestra has to, because if you come up against an orchestra that is against you, it's terrifying. And we've all been through that, every conductor.
1: You have?
0: Oh, yeah.
1: Did,

0: So are you sizing each other up when you meet an orchestra? Really?
1: I remember conducting the BBC Symphony Orchestra for the first time, and I walked out, and on everyone's music stand was Alexander Brigger assessment. Technique out of 10, rehearsal technique out of 10, personality out of 10, reinvite, yes, no.
0: What?
1: It was terrifying.
0: So right? This is like a Google review?
1: It's a review, and they all do it. Every orchestra
0: really?
1: Does it. But they just happen to have it on the music stand. All orchestras do assess the conductors whether they get re-invited or not.
0: So it's an arm wrestle, and it can be an arm wrestle. Have you ever lost an arm wrestle with an orchestra?
1: Oh, yeah, sure. I lost one in Strasbourg. Terribly. It was awful. We were doing a double bill of Bartok ballets, extremely difficult music. And I just don't think the orchestra was prepared for how difficult the music was. Anyway, we just didn't click. And that happens. I mean, it just happens. Like the manager of a football team, you know, just sometimes it just doesn't click. And
0: did they just take one look at you and decide they didn't like you, or was it more something that
1: evolved? Often happens.
0: Yeah,
1: the orchestra sizes you up before you even lift your hands. Do we like this person? Do we like his or her face? Do we like what they're wearing? They really do judge a book by its cover, but then they give you a chance, and already from and go, they know yes or no. They know instantaneously, and it's actually the same for the conductor. I lift my hands, I start, and I hear the sound. Yes, no. Do I like this sound or not? I know it immediately.
0: But you are one, and they are many. Yeah. Can they pick on you?
1: This orchestra in Strasbourg started to pick on my French, and they were very rude about my French. And I back then I didn't speak great French, but I was still trying.
0: Well, they don't speak and proper French saying, to begin with anyway in Strasbourg, do they? Do they?
1: I remember I was trying to say, let's go from figure 11, 11. And they went, where? 11. And they went, oh, you'd be 11, s'il vous plaît, 11. And I said, well, look, 11. Elf, ons, you know, English, French, German, you know, whatever you want. Anyway, then they started reading the newspaper in my rehearsal and all that. And at the end of it, the day before the performance, I slammed down my score and I said in English some expletives I screamed at them swear words in English. I told them all to off.
0: Yeah.
1: And I stormed out. And then the management came and said, you can't leave. I said, if I hear one more, but if they say one more negative word to me, then I'm gone. And I didn't really want to go because it was a very well-paid gig. But I did the performances, but we weren't friends. You know, it wasn't very nice. But then, you know, then you come across orchestras who are lovely. You know, the Italians are always very nice about my Italian and laugh, and they don't get rude. Some German orchestras have been mean, some not. You know, it happens.
0: Tell me how your Uncle Charles Mackerras once dealt with a rude French orchestra.
1: Oh, I think it was the Orchestre de Paris, the famous French Paris orchestra, and he was rehearsing The Cunning Little Vixen, which is a very difficult opera.
0: Janáček, isn't it?
1: Janáček, yeah, which of course was his speciality, and they didn't know it, and they just didn't hit it off, And unions within orchestras are very strict, extremely strict. So if a rehearsal goes until 5 p.m., it's finished. The rehearsal is finished. And they just immediately get up and leave. And that happens all over the world. And he was rehearsing that, and it got to 5 p.m. And he said, I just want to say something. And the management came and said, no, the rehearsal's finished. And they all got up and left. And he said, I just want to say one little thing, please. And no, or else, and half of them had already walked out the room very fast, and not in a good mood. And the next morning at 10 a.m. rehearsal again, and he walked into the room and he said, well, what I wanted to say to you all before you so rudely cut me off was that today's rehearsal is cancelled. And they were like, oh, but that's a very famous story that went around the whole world then.
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0: Today I'm with distinguished conductor Alex Brigger. He's the chief conductor and artistic director of the Australian World Orchestra. After the headlines, you'll hear about Alex's family and their role in the Russian Revolution.

0: BBC Radio, it's 28 minutes to midday.
1: Sue Fitzpatrick with ABC News. South Australian authorities say it's very, very likely the H5 strain of bird flu is spreading locally in what would represent the first known cases of local transmission of the virus. SA Primary Industries Minister Claire Scriven says she's waiting on final results from interstate, but she says there have been no detections in commercial poultry. The Queensland Government will introduce changes to venue trading and licensing laws in a new plan to revitalise nightlife across the state. That includes a review of sound limits for live music venues, extending trading hours for pubs and clubs during special events, and new entertainment precincts. Two people have been killed after a magnitude 6.8 earthquake struck Japan's southern island of Kyushu. Their bodies have been recovered at the scene of a collapsed shopping centre. And Australia claimed another 9 gold medals at the Commonwealth Games across gymnastics, athletics and swimming.
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0: Today I'm with distinguished Australian conductor Alex Brieger. He's performed, conducted orchestras all over the world, and right now he's chief conductor and artistic director of the Australian World Orchestra, which is in Australia to perform two special concerts with works by Jonathan Mills, Igor Stravinsky and Shostakovich in Melbourne and Sydney on the 19th and the 20th of August. Now, I want to loop back into your family history here now, Alex. Your Uncle Charles wasn't the only accomplished musician in your family line. Tell me about your ancestor, Isaac Nathan.
3: Well, he was my great-great-great-great-grandfather on my mother's side, and he was a composer and a teacher in England, and he taught the royal family singing. And he wrote many books on the art of singing.
0: And what period are we talking about here? Is this the 1840s or thereabouts?
3: Yeah, 1847.
0: Right.
3: Yeah. And he had to leave England. He was apparently a spy for the royal family. And in Poland, they sent him there to spy. And he spent a lot of money there spying. Nobody really knows doing what. But he came back. Queen Victoria was in power. And he went to her and said, you know, your father asked me to go and spy and you owe me X amount of pounds. And she said, I have no idea who you are. I'm not paying you a cent. And, of course, he had all these debt collectors. And the only thing he could do was to get on a boat with his whole family and come out to Australia. And he did that. He came to Sydney and he was the first man to compose an opera and have it performed in Australia. And that opera was called Don John of Austria, not of Australia, but of Austria. It's the same sort of story as Don Juan.
0: Don Giovanni.
3: Exactly.
0: Isn't it?
3: Yeah. Exactly. He did write an opera before that, which never got performed, still hasn't been performed. It's probably because of the title, which was Merry Freaks in Frivolous Times. So that never got performed.
0: I want to see that opera.
3: I'd like to see it too. And he was also the first man to bring a grand piano to Australia. And he was also the first man to write down Aboriginal melodies. He absolutely loved what they were singing, and he went out into the bush and he wrote them down in classical notation. So, you know, C, G, F, and with the rhythms that we know from Beethoven and Mozart. And Peter Sculthorpe, who was Australia's most distinguished composer, always told me that if it wasn't for Isaac Nathan, you know, I used so many of his melodies of what he'd written down in my own music. I thank him every day for that. That's really something that's very quite special to think, especially then. And he was the first, they say, the first traffic fatality in Australia. He was on a horse-drawn carriage in Macquarie Street, and the horse carriage stopped, and an old lady got off, and he was helping this old lady get off. And just as she got off, the carriage moved on, and he got crushed underneath the wheel, and he got crushed to death.
0: So that's your mother's side of the
3: family.
0: That's
3: my mum's side.
0: And your father, that was Russian.
3: That's more, much more interesting. Everyone thinks that, you know, I'm a

0: Macaris, but and that's true, but nobody knows really about my father's side, which is far more interesting. His mother, my grandmother, her name was Countess Zenaide Sumorok of Elston, and she was the first cousin of a man called Prince Felix Yusupov.
1: Now, he goes into the history records, Felix Yusupov.
0: He does, because he was the man who killed Rasputin. And
1: Russia at the time was ruled by the Tsar and the Tsarina.
0: That's right.
1: And Rasputin was this compelling monk who hardly ever bathed.
0: And, that's true.
1: And was uneducated, but had, again, he was as compelling as and charismatic as a conductor, I would say, very possibly.
0: Yeah.
1: Enormously tall, long, lank, greasy black hair, and eyes that were like lumps of charcoal, and seemed to have that extraordinary charisma about him. He convinced the Tsarina that he'd cured or ameliorated their son's haemophilia. He'd done all these things, and they thought he was a holy man and miracle worker.
0: That's right. And Prince Felix Yusupov was married to the Tsar's niece. He was homosexual and transvestite.
1: Yes.
0: He used to have rollicking parties in his palace in St. Petersburg.
1: He was a Russian patriot. That was the thing, wasn't
0: absolutely.
1: He?
0: Absolutely. Felix and his friends felt that Rasputin was starting to control everything, particularly with the Tsarina and Nicholas, who was sort of away with, you know, the First World War, etc. And he had way too much power and influence over her and the royal family.
1: So tell me about the plot that Prince Yusupov and his friend hatched to kill Rasputin.
0: They decided to invite him to dinner, and, you know, they didn't like each other, and it was sort of like, come on, let's try and get on, and let's have a great drink, and probably it was enticed by some sexual thing that was going to happen that night.
1: Rasputin had male as well as female lovers, didn't he?
0: Yes. Yeah, as did Felix, and I think all of them did. And clearly, I think Rasputin thought that that was going to happen, and he thought it was going to be a lot of fun. And they decided to poison him with Madeira. And they were having a lovely time and drinks and getting on well, apparently. And, you know, everything was seemed rosy.
1: And what happened when Rasputin drank the Madeira?
0: It didn't seem to affect him very much. And they were very confused about it. They thought, this isn't working. Let's shoot him. And so Yusupov took out his gun and they shot him. But it didn't work. He got up. And you can imagine the drama.
1: Blood everywhere, yeah.
0: Blood everywhere. He started running and he escaped out into the palace gardens. And they got to him, but he just didn't die. Gunshots, poison, the whole bit. And so they put him into the river. And it was winter, so it was completely iced over. They pushed him under. And apparently the story is that he was banging the ice, you know, still alive, and floated down the river and still banging and banging until eventually he had to die. And that was it.
1: So they pulled him out of the river and he was stone cold dead.
0: But it took a long time.
1: So the Tsarina was horrified and a lot of other aristocratic ladies were horrified. But by and large, Prince Yusupov was a hero in the minds of a lot of people.
0: Well, that's the thing. To the Russian people, he is an absolute hero.
1: So you have the February Revolution in 1917, because the war's going so badly because the Tsar's mishandling
0: terribly.
1: And then there's the October Revolution. Well, it's more like an October Bolshevik coup d'etat.
0: That's right. Yeah, the coup d'etat.
1: Clearly, Yusupov's family, your ancestor, they all had to get out because they were aristocrats, right?
0: Yusupov went to Crimea and escaped over the water to get to Europe and then went to Paris. I mean, the ridiculous thing is that, yes, he was exiled and he didn't get tried. And I think that probably angered a lot of the people too, because none of these people were tried for their crimes. And because of course he's so wealthy, he had a very lovely apartment in the 16th arrondissement in Paris. My grandfather and my grandmother, they went to Berlin. And my father was born in Germany, 1920. But they very quickly moved, all of them went to Paris to be close to Felix. And my father grew up in Paris and called Felix his uncle, Uncle Felix. Felix paid for his schooling in Paris. And they went to England. There are pictures of him at Frogmore House playing with Queen Elizabeth. My father, that is. My father playing with Queen Elizabeth. That was all royalty, complete royalty. And then they all moved to England afterwards. And that's where my father learnt English. His first language was Russian, of course, and French.
1: And so he met your mother. And is that what brought him to Australia?
0: Yes. So my father's aunt was one of the most famous Russian ballet dancers. Her name was Nadine Legat. She formed a

0: ballet dancing school later on in her life in Tunbridge Wells, south of London. And my father was there. He used to help out, you know, around. He was studying architecture at the time, but he would help his aunt. And my mother from Sydney, she wanted to become a ballet dancer. And so at the age of 16, she got on a boat, went over to England and went to study with this famous ballet teacher. And that's where she met my father for the first time. And they sort of became friendly. And it was my father, his best friend was a man called Michael Benteen.
1: From The Goon Show?
0: Exactly.
1: And the Michael Benteen.
0: The Michael Benteen. And Michael was like a second father to me as well. You know, I mean, he was so wonderful, the whole Benteen family. And Michael was doing a comedy tour to Australia. And he said to Dad, well, why don't you come to Australia? Come with me, we'll have a great time. And so they did. And my mum said, well, if you're going to Australia, you must meet my family, my mother and my father and the, you know, the McCarrans. And Dad came to Australia and met up with my grandparents, the McCarran side of the family. And Michael went back to England and Dad said, I love it here, I'm going to stay. And he stayed on in Australia.
1: And what kind of work did he do, your dad, when he got
0: well,
1: here?
0: Well, he was an architect. He went into politics here and he became the Deputy Lord Mayor of Sydney.
1: And how did your dad end up changing the face of Sydney?
0: Well, then, because he was basically French, grown up in Paris, he sort of envisaged Sydney as having these long boulevards with cafes and trees and all this.
1: Sounds pretty
0: so
1: good.
0: So he did do that to Martin Place. He went into the city plan. Planning, and he created Martin Place, which is why it is a sort of a long boulevard, and at the bottom of it on George Street, there's a plaque dedicated to Dad saying Andrew Brigger, etc. He also created Darling Harbour and the monorail, the Chinese gardens, all of that. That was all his doing with, not him alone, but I mean, with the city planning. There was a lot of opposition to all of it, you know, and he tried to do it to William Street, but it didn't work out.
1: So on your father's side, you have this really extraordinary Russian lineage. Mm. I'm sure you've conducted in Russia. And when you go there, do people know of this and do they ever ask you about it?
0: It's an interesting story that I got asked to conduct a Janáček opera called From the House of the Dead, Dostoevsky, horrible story, in Toronto at the Canadian Opera Company. And the director was Russian. And called Dmitry Bertman, and he was the director of an opera company in Moscow. And when we were working together in Toronto, I told him of my family history, and he couldn't believe it. He just went sort of crazy and started calling me Prince. You're the Prince, Prince. And he invited me to Moscow. And it was funny because I got invited there to conduct a contemporary opera called Rasputin. It was all Rasputin, and it was all about my family. It was bizarre. And so I went there and conducted this opera, and I remember firstly when at the first orchestral rehearsal he came in and he said, do you know who you've got here in front of you? And he told them all about Yusupov, and the orchestra was stunned. And then at the end of the performances, he walked on stage and told the audience who I was, and they just all stood up and started applauding. There were TV cameras everywhere. They made a documentary on me. They followed me everywhere. I had a press conference, and I thought it was going to be with two people or something. I walked into this room, and it was like I was a rock star. There were just, you know, 30, 40 press there, all asking me about Yusupov family. It was quite sort of overwhelming. And then they took me to St. Petersburg and took me to the palace. And it was quite funny because, of course, it was sort of my family palace. It belongs to the state now. But the curator, I remember she was sort of kissing my feet, couldn't believe it. And it was an amazing experience. And I went back quite a few times to Moscow. And, of course, at the end of the performance, I got taken into a special room with all the directors of the opera, and we all had to drink Madeira.
1: Of course you did.
0: Yeah, of course.
1: Today I'm with distinguished conductor Prince Alexei Brigger, rightful czar of all the Russias, who's the founder and chief conductor of the Australian World Orchestra. He's an Australian conductor, and the orchestra is in Australia to perform two special concerts in Melbourne and Sydney on the 19th and the 20th of August. So tell me how you founded this orchestra, the Australian World Orchestra, and why you felt there was a need for it.
0: Well, when I was studying overseas, it was quite clear that there were many, many Australians

0: everywhere. And I remember actually as a young conductor trying to get more opportunity to conduct, that the only way to do that was to form your own ensembles. And I formed with a German friend of mine, a youth orchestra. And it was the first sort of experience I had, not just in conducting and music, but in being an entrepreneur and business, and what it took to raise money and how we went about it and all of that business. And we formed this international youth orchestra with 110 players in it from all over Europe, not just from Germany, but all over the place. And we got people, all these musicians from England and Poland and the Czech Republic and everywhere, France, Italy. And we had to find the money for that. And we put on these big performances in Munich and around Bavaria, and also in Bayreuth, at the Markgräflichen Kirche, where, you know, Wagner was. And I invited a lot of my friends, Australians, and they were incredible musicians. And they all went on to get really big jobs. And it was that was a fantastic experience. First time I'd ever conducted a Mahler symphony. My uncle came to see me conduct that. It was the first time he'd seen me conduct. He wasn't quite sure about that before. So that was very successful, that. And I remember then going down to Aix-en-Provence, and I've studied with the great French composer, conductor, Pierre Boulez. I worked with him, which was an amazing experience. And down there was the Mahler Chamber Orchestra, and there was a violinist in that orchestra called Kirsty Hilton, actually. She's now the principal second violin of the Sydney Symphony. And we were having dinner, and she told me about all these Australians. And I said to her, can you imagine if we got them all together? I mean, the orchestra would be amazing.
1: Really? There are that many Australians
0: everywhere,
1: working all over the world?
0: They were everywhere, and they were all landing big jobs. All in the, you know, the Munich Philharmonic, the Berlin Philharmonic, the London Symphony, everywhere.
1: And how are Australian musicians seen in these orchestras all over the world? Are we seen as like a young country? Because we don't have...
0: You see, that's the thing. Over there, they're revered. I mean... They've all got these top positions. You look at the Berlin Philharmonic, the principal trombonist is an Aussie, Tasmania. Principal double bassist is from Yass, Australian. One of the principal second violinists is from Adelaide. You know, there are four of them. There's a young one who's just joined as well. Principal second violin is an Australian. And they all come to play with the Australian World Orchestra, which is great. But I remember then I got invited to Japan to conduct an orchestra called Japanese Virtuoso Symphony Orchestra, which was put on by Sony once a year, and it had all the creme de la creme of Japanese musicians, but playing within Japan, all these Japanese orchestras, and they came together in Tokyo, and they invited me to conduct for some reason, but it was a fantastic experience, an incredible orchestra.
1: And you thought, why can't we do this in Australia?
0: That's exactly what I thought. I said, well, if they can do it, maybe we can put this together. I've done this sort of thing before, we could do it. So I remember going back to home, and I went to my sister, Gabrielle, and she is a film producer. And I said, listen, I've got this idea. What do you think? And we opened some wine and I talked about it on our balcony, her family home. And she loved the idea and she loved it. I said, the thing is, I don't know how, I need some help. I don't know what to do, how to start it. I could get the musicians, but, you know, it's going to cost.
1: Because you've got to fly them in from all over the world to assemble them together.
0: Gabby and I just did crazy things. It's naive. And often that's the best way to go. And so we just went to Richard Evans, the CEO of the Opera House at that time, and we said, listen, we want to put on a concert. We want to do this. We want to bring out all these players. We want to combine them with all these Australians. And we want to do it because we want to show all of Australia just what we've produced. And he said, it's going to be impossible. If you can pull it off, I'll give you a discounted rate, and then you can have the hall. So, great, okay. And then on we went. We need to fly them, so let's go to Qantas. Went to Qantas. We need a hotel. Okay, we got a Sofitel. We went to Sofitel. They loved it. And slowly but surely, we went to all the state orchestras. We told them what we were doing. And then I went to all the musicians. I went to Simone Young. I said, I want you to conduct. Originally, Charles was going to come out and conduct, but he died. It's quite a sad thing because the last thing he was reading was our brochure. It was right next to his bed when he died. So I went to Simone and I went to Brett Dean and I said, I want you to want to do one of your works. I went to Peter Sculthorpe. I said, you are, you know, Australia's great composer. I went to Will Barton. I said, we want you to play didgeridoo, all of these things. And I wrote to all these incredible musicians and they all said, Great idea. Shame it'll never happen.

0: because it was just seemed impossible.
1: Because that's quite Australian too.
0: Yeah, it is. And I remember, well, I think it was Richard Evans, he said, you know what, I think you're going to pull this off. I think this is going to happen. And it did. It happened. And I just never forget, the first rehearsal was unbelievable. Simone conducted that. And everyone, all these amazing musicians from the Vienna Philharmonic, the Berlin Philharmonic, London Symphony, Munich, Chicago, all New York, all of them. And, of course, our own state orchestras. And they were all there and they all knew each other. And that's the thing about Australians. We all know each other. It's a tiny industry. I bet it's the same in acting. You know, everybody knows each other. And it was this family reunion. It was tears. They hadn't seen each other for 20 years, half these people.
1: They were witness. Oh, right. So they hadn't seen each other for, but they remembered each other from their younger selves.
0: Because you know why? The majority of them played in the Australian Youth Orchestra. And I think it was Katie Hugel, who's the principal cellist of the Sydney Symphony, who said, look, it's the Australian Youth Orchestra with wrinkles. And that was quite funny. But Simone started, everyone was very nervous. Like, what's this going to sound like? Can it sound any good? And it sounded really good from the start. And she immediately said, I think we've got an orchestra. And something happened. It just went up and up and up in standard. And by the performances, it was just phenomenal.
1: So there's a question. I don't know if this is an easy or a possible thing to answer. I spoke to a scientist some years ago, and there's a theory that says that one of the things that makes us homesick is the different bird song we have in Australia.
0: Mm-hmm.
1: We have different bird song. And when we're overseas, we don't get that same bird song. It's something we barely register, but there's something that's not quite there. Australia sounds different to live in from Europe or North America, particularly from Europe.
0: Do you know, it's interesting you say bird song, because even if you're in the country and you know how we had those amazing evenings with clear sky, it's freezing cold, and you look up in the sky and there's no lights and the stars, the billions of stars, and all of us, I bet everyone, every one of us, the first star we go to, it's the Pointers and the Southern Cross, isn't it?
1: It is.
0: And then you know you're home.
1: Yes.
0: In practical terms, a lot of us say the reason we do so well, particularly in classical music, is because it's so hard to get ahead in Europe and America. There's so much competition. They have this sort of history, like they're blessed. And we come in and we have to get into those orchestras, or to succeed, we have to work three times as hard as them. We really have to, and we have to be powerful and strong with the personality that we're talking about.
1: And is it also because you have to cut your moorings as well? Like you leave the world you've grown up in behind, and therefore you've just got the music then for a long while.
0: Yeah, absolutely. You know, and we become obsessed by it. And it is true that I'm sure of it, that Australians simply work harder and are more dedicated to this industry than many, many people. And that's why they do get ahead. And a lot of them return, though. A lot of them come home because they do get very homesick. And I've always said, actually, with the Australian World Orchestra, the reason it works is because we are Australians and because we do get on in that sense. I don't think this orchestra would work if you put a bunch of Frenchmen together or Italians. I just don't believe the sound would be very good. I don't think it would be very well together. I think there would be a lot of arguing. I don't think there would be that camaraderie that we have. And I'm telling you, it's very, very bizarre. But when that first rehearsal starts, it's a love fest. Everyone is hugging each other. Everyone is so pleased to see each other and to catch up. And then they go on way into the night, going out to the pub or whatever, to dinner, and catching up, and every one of them, it's incredible. And I absolutely love that about the AWO. And then when they come into the rehearsal room, it's no longer a job. It's just a passion. Let's make this the best possible thing we can do. We're going to make an incredible sound. We're going to work incredibly hard. And that's what they do. They're there, not for the money, it's not a job. All their egos are left at the door. They don't care where they sit. They decide themselves. I'll sit there. You know, I want to sit next to an old friend I haven't seen for ages. And they're just there to make incredible music. And that's what we do. It's an incredible experience for 3 or 4 days. And the concerts are different. It's 3 days. You come in and the concerts are absolutely electrifying. The others are all a well-oiled machine. They practice day in, day out. They know each other inside out. But we don't have any of that other sort of stuff that surrounds all other orchestras. It's sort of left at the door. We're just there to have an amazing time and make incredible music. And I think that's why we've been lucky enough to secure those sort of conductors that I was talking about before who'd never come to Australia, that they finally come to Australia. They love this orchestra. They love that festival feel and the electricity that it produces. I mean, the first one we got was Zubin Mehta, and that was just unbelievable. You know, he was such an amazing conductor. And he'd been to Australia before, but only with the Israel Philharmonic. And then when Simon Rattle came, was so, you know, the number one, and Ricardo Muti, and we've got more lined up. And I think that's why it works. And even when we went to the Proms, the audience loved it. They went wild for us, the Edinburgh Festival and India, all of these. Amazing, amazing sort of orchestra.
1: Alex, it's been wonderful speaking with you and hearing your story and your amazing family history as well. It's been such a pleasure, and thank you so much.
0: Thank you so much for having me.
1: The Australian World Orchestra is performing 2 special concerts with work by Jonathan Mills, Stravinsky and Shostakovich in Melbourne on the 19th of August and Sydney on the 20th of August. We might just hear a little bit more from Mahler's 4th Symphony.

Today's conversation with Alex Brigger was made on the lands of the Gadigal people. Producer was Megan Morris. Executive producer is Nicola Harrison. I'm Richard Feidler. Thanks for listening.

0: ABC News. Good afternoon. I'm Michael Bausch. Cheaper global oil markets have pulled Australia's headline inflation track downward in the latest quarterly figures. Amelia Turzon reports.
1: The figures show slight disinflation as Australians got relief at the Bowser, with the headline figure coming in at 3.8% for the year to June. Australia's central bank has been hiking rates as price hikes are resurfacing. EY's economist Sherelle Murphy says that core inflation is still not nearly within the bank's targets.
2: I suspect that the Reserve Bank is still going to be pretty nervous.
1: The cash rate is currently at 4.35 percentage points after three hikes this year. The next decision is due out on August 11.
0: Australia's corporate watchdog has warned that widespread systemic banking errors are blocking millions of home loan borrowers from receiving their expected interest discounts. Here's Adelaide Miller.
3: Many households are not receiving the benefits from their offset accounts attached to their home loans. Corporate regulator ASIC says more than $55 million has already been paid by the banks in compensation. Financial expert Sally Tindall says often the failure is because the offset account is not linked to the mortgage. And if you think you've been impacted, call your bank to check. The banking industry says reports show offset accounts were working well for over 99% of borrowers. But ASIC believes more compensation to households is on the way.
0: Overseas, US and Saudi forces have struck back at Iran-backed fighters after a wave of missile fire targeted foreign military installations. Here's Jono Wakeley.
4: Saudi Arabia says the strikes were in response to recent drone attacks on its oil facilities. Earlier this week, the Saudi Defense Ministry said it had intercepted drones launched by the Iran-backed groups on petroleum facilities in the east of the country. Separately, the US says it's intercepted all projectiles in a volley of missiles launched by Iran. The US is warning that further attacks on American troops or Saudi Arabia's energy infrastructure risks additional action. Iran has now confirmed the strikes it launched at US forces, saying it targeted a U.S. airbase and a U.S. military central command center in Jordan.
0: The Queensland government has knocked back a proposal to ease traditional holiday liquor laws as part of a new blueprint to revive the state's nightlife economy. Emma Johnson reports.
5: The government's Nightlife Economy Action Plan, released today, lays out a roadmap to reinvigorate the state's music, entertainment and hospitality scenes, following 62 recommendations from Nightlife Commissioner and former Powderfinger bassist John Collins. A report he compiled urged the government to update its decades-old Liquor Act, which restricts alcohol sales on Good Friday and Christmas Day. Youth Minister Sam O'Connor says trading law changes for those public holidays are off the table.
6: We need to drive every day of the year, not just one particular day of trade.
5: The government did accept recommendations to review noise level restrictions and extend trading hours during special events.
0: Well, scientists have unearthed a rare fossil find in outback Queensland that sheds new light on a brutal prehistoric food chain. It's been likened to a 100 million year old murder mystery, as Abby Holter reports.
7: Fossils showing a marine reptile eaten by a flying reptile, then killed by the T-Rex of the ocean, have been uncovered near Richmond. It's been described by internationally renowned paleontologist Dr. Dean Lomax as one of the clearest examples of a three-tier predator interaction. Lead researcher Dr. Matt White says the find of the pterosaur inside the stomach of an ichthyosaur killed by the Coronosaurus will attract scientists from across the globe.
8: To be able to get a flying reptile and two marine reptiles that tell a significant story is a really important discovery.
7: The report was published this week in the journal Gondwana Research.
0: To finance on the markets, the ASX 200 is up 111 points to 9,058. The Australian dollar is worth 69.48 US cents. Queensland's weather, scattered showers today north of Longreach and along the east coast. Fine elsewhere, Brisbane's heading for a top of 25. Isolated coastal showers tomorrow north of Ingham and south of Bundaberg. Generally fine, though, for the rest of the state. Brisbane 10 to 23. The Gold and Sunshine Coasts 10 to 22. Ipswich 3 to 24. Mostly fine for the southeast on Friday. A shower or two for the weekend. 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
9: Good afternoon, I hope you're well. Welcome to The World Today. I'm Andy Park, coming to you from Gadigal Land here in Sydney. This Wednesday, in the contest for influence in the Pacific, Australia has muscled out China. That's according to new data from the Lowy Institute. And the death toll from an earthquake on Japan's third largest island rises as locals fear further aftershocks.
10: It just puts us into a state of fear because it's one thing to experience an earthquake and think, okay, now I can clean up and, you know, I'll just have to deal with a few aftershocks. It's another, unfortunately, to be in the situation where we're in, where we just don't know whether another big one's coming.
9: First, though, here's some good news. Inflation has eased in June. The ABS says the consumer price index rose 3.8% in the 12 months to June. That's down from 4% the previous month and below the forecasts of many economists. Business correspondent David Taylor joins me now. David, what does these figures show?
11: Andy, these figures show that inflation remains sticky in the country. And when I say sticky, the Reserve Bank's been trying now for many, many months to reduce inflation, to make it cheaper to buy things at the store. We know that there's not going to be the unwinding of the big price increases that we've had really since the pandemic, but we're hoping prices can stall where they are. That's not the case. Prices keep rising, and the speed and the pace at which they keep rising is very hard to shift. So if you look at the headline number, which includes all those volatile items in the basket that they measure, petrol prices, electricity prices, everything that moves up and down, that came in at 3.8% over the 12 months to June. So that's quite significant. If it's in context, the Reserve Bank is looking for something between 2 and 3%. So 3.8%, whilst it was down from 4%, is still relatively high. The trimmed mean, which

0: sweeps away the top 15 volatile items in the basket and the bottom 15 volatile items in the basket. That came in at 3.6%. So not too different from that headline figure. But Andy, we've got housing up 6.8%. We've got food and drink up 3.3%. Recreation and culture up 3.3%. And just going back to housing, electricity is included in that. And electricity was up a whopping 22%, given the fact that those rebates have come off the boil. So if households listening to this are feeling under the pump and their budgets feeling squeezed, well, this is the reason why.
1: In a speech earlier this week, RBA Governor Michelle Bullock warned of additional rate hikes to tame inflation. How do you think today's inflation data will feed into the next rates decision?
0: Well, I think the immediate financial markets reaction, that includes the Australian dollar, was what we call dovish, meaning that they thought the figure was better than expected. And it was. That headline figure was better than expected. It's come down a little bit. But if you dig deeper into the data, what the Reserve Bank's interested in is that quarterly trimmed mean data. Now, before everyone's eyes rolls around, the quarterly trimmed mean data is just a very, very good idea of average price increases in the economy. It gives the Reserve Bank a very steady measure of what's actually happening at the shops and the services and the hospitality areas you go to. And given the fact that over the quarter, that rose 0.8 of 1%, that's way too high. So it needs to be sort of 0.2 or 0.3%. And that quarterly trimmed mean figure came in at 0.8%. So the Reserve Bank's going to be worried about that. There's mixed reactions already from economists, but the ideal situation for the Reserve Bank is to have an annual figure of 2.5%, and we are well above that. So what economists have said is that if it did come in at that sort of 0.8 or 0.9 mark, then the next meeting, which is in a couple of weeks' time, will be what's called live, which means that there is a chance the Reserve Bank will raise interest rates in August. There's a chance they'll leave it on hold. But these figures are just will be a little uncomfortable for the Reserve Bank to digest.
1: And what sounds is the government making about any further pain in the economy, especially given today's data, but also the recent oil spike?
0: Well, the cut to the fuel excise has saved motorists a lot of money over recent months. And of course, it was extended by halving it. The full rebate isn't available anymore, but certainly some relief to motorists is available. But of course, that's coming to an end. So the government is making it very clear that it is independent of the Reserve Bank. Obviously, Jim Chalmers will be hoping the Reserve Bank won't hike interest rates in August. But the government is also daily laying out various measures that it is taking to ease the cost of living. So from the government's perspective, it can't do anything over and above what it is already doing on inflation. And that includes what Jim Chalmers has said in terms of winding back unnecessary spending and things like that. But really, this is going to be a very interesting, probably behind closed doors argument between Jim Chalmers and Michelle Bullock as they try to work out how to best bring down inflation without raising the unemployment rate.
1: Business correspondent David Taylor there. Overseas, and a powerful earthquake has caused widespread damage on Japan's southwestern island of Kyushu. The quake struck late yesterday, triggering the collapse of a shopping mall in the city of Kashima. There were many people feared trapped inside that rubble. Japan's Prime Minister says more than a dozen people have been killed, with many, many more injured or missing. Here's Rachel Mealy.
2: When the quake hit in the late afternoon, customers shopping in Costco in Kumamoto City feared for their lives. The shocks caused giant pylons in the store to sway wildly as customers crouch on the floor and embrace their children. Large boxes fall from high shelves. One man gets trapped in the rubble, but other customers help him out. By Kashima, an explosion at a shopping mall was thought to be caused by gas. The second floor of the structure collapsed, trapping an unknown number of people inside. At least two people have been confirmed dead. Footage shows one side of the mall torn away and debris across a wide area of the car park. Across the region, electricity and water has been cut in many areas. Thousands of people stayed in evacuation centres or slept in their cars overnight. Japan's Prime Minister Sanae Takaichi has urged everyone in the region to remain vigilant for more earthquakes. The risk of building collapses and landslides remains high, she says. Please avoid entering dangerous areas and take all precautions to ensure your safety. Over the next week or so, please remain alert for the possibility of earthquakes with a maximum seismic intensity.

0: intensity of 7. British man Andrew Mitchell, who's lived in Kumamoto City for 12 years, says he knew immediately it was a big one.
1: So yesterday I was already at home when the earthquake struck, and after a second or two I realised what it was. It was another major earthquake, and I made sure to protect my head. You know, I've unfortunately been through this on more than one occasion now.
0: Andrew Mitchell has experienced a similar earthquake of magnitude 7, which struck the region just over 10 years ago. Yesterday, he waited inside his apartment until the shaking stopped.
1: So after that, I went outside just to see what was going on in my neighbourhood, and that was almost surreal because everybody was so calm. People were just walking around as if nothing happened. It was almost like me thinking, well, did I just imagine this? There was an earthquake, wasn't there? So I went to a local supermarket. There was a lot of things falling on the shelves, but the staff were still working. They were serving customers. People were coming in to buy water, food, snacks like that.
0: More than 3,000 members of Japan's military have been sent to Kyushu to help with the disaster, and hundreds of rescue workers from neighbouring prefectures are also on the way. Andrew Mitchell says he's felt many aftershocks since yesterday's quake.
1: I mean, this morning I was woken up by a relatively gentle aftershock, but still, nevertheless, one which was a little bit scary to wake up to. But I think after the earthquake, I remember aftershocks maybe every 30, 40 minutes. There's going to be a lot of aftershocks. I'd expect them to last for days, if not weeks.
0: He says many locals fear that an even bigger quake might be on the way.
1: When people say aftershocks, they have the image of this, or I think some people have the image that it's something different, but it's still an earthquake. It's just a smaller earthquake than the main earthquake. And you don't know how big it's going to be. So I believe the one we had yesterday was magnitude 7. So you could have an aftershock, which was magnitude 6.5, which is still a very big earthquake and can cause a lot of damage, but that would still be classed as an aftershock. So you never know whether this shaking is starting, whether it's just going to be a small one, or whether it could develop into something bigger. And based on our experiences of 2016, there was the earthquake on April 14th. There was a lot of aftershocks after that, but the news said there'll be aftershocks. You don't need to worry so much. And then we had an even bigger earthquake in the morning of April 16th. So I think a lot of us are worried from our own experiences in Kumamoto that this may not be the end of it. There might be an even bigger one coming.
2: In Japan, British expat Andrew Mitchell, he was speaking there to Rachel Mealy. I'm Andy Park. 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Just search for The World Today. Well, in the race to secure interests in the Pacific, Australia has supplanted China as the dominant lender and infrastructure investor as the federal government ploughs billions of dollars into the region. The latest version of the Lowy Institute's Pacific Aid Map also shows that Australia has also maintained its position as the largest aid donor in the region, with the government providing around 37% of all development spending across the Pacific in 2024. Oliver Nobertau is the director of the Lowy Institute's Pacific Program and joins me. Oliver, is it the case that is Australia sort of is stepping up? Is it the case that the US is stepping back? Or is it the case that China is stepping off in terms of trying to influence Pacific Island nations?
3: Look, I definitely think the credit here has to be given to Australia. There's been a massive step up since the Albanese government had come in, and it's really evidenced by the wider array of agreements that have been signed across the region. Now, for Australia, a lot of these agreements that have been signed recently has been in the nature of sort of security presence and ensuring that Australia is the security partner of choice for Pacific Island countries. But what's been traded off here, as is evidenced through the Pacific Aid Map, is the bolstering of the development programs as well, which are traded in exchange for this. And this is something that, you know, the Pacific Island countries desperately need. And Australia has definitely showed that it's increasing the amount of money that it's pumping into the Pacific. It's really sort of plowing in there. And in a way, this pullback of the United States that we've seen in recent years is actually good, the decoupling that we're seeing now, because it demonstrates Australia's faced, you know, criticism for a while that is a proxy of the United States, but it's demonstrating now that it really cares about its region and it's willing to put up when it wants to secure that security and ensure regional stability. China, in comparison, you know, the Pacific and influence here is a nice to have, but it's not a must have the same way that it is for Australia. So with China's engagement, we've seen in recent times that they're still sort of flexing their diplomatic muscles with some

0: fixing the assistance that it gives. Largely, it's a lot of grant financing that's been going out, but there also has been loans that have been given in, you know, in the form of sort of direct budget support into Pacific countries as well, usually at a concessional rate. So it has been able to give that. I think the demand for the money that will go into Pacific Island countries is not dropping. There's a desire to sort of spur economic growth and provide money for basic services as well in an environment that is becoming increasingly difficult to deliver services for Pacific Island citizens. So Australia sees the risks that these Pacific countries have been facing and has been listening and making some smarter decisions as well in how it engages.
1: But of course, China's not just sitting on its hands. The last decade has seen over half the infrastructure contracts awarded by volume awarded to Chinese state-owned firms. There's a much more of a confluence between China as a sovereign country versus Chinese state-owned firms than perhaps you would have here in Australia. How do they secure China's interest in the Pacific?
0: You've raised a really good point, right? And that sort of seems to be the next battleground that's going to be fought between Australia and whether it's United States as well and China for influence in the Pacific. Because while a lot of these agreements are signed, the relationships are growing, but primarily at the political level. And a concern that many people have is that it doesn't translate to what people are seeing on the ground to really win sort of the hearts and minds of people in Pacific countries. Now, the presence of Chinese contractors is huge, and they deliver not just on Chinese-funded projects as well, but they deliver on projects that are funded by, for instance, multinational development banks as well. So you have ADB contracts for roads or sort of infrastructure redevelopment out here in the Pacific, and Chinese contractors are the ones that are delivering these projects. And usually, as you sort of mentioned, this is sort of conflated incorrectly as Chinese investment. So I think a way to sort of balance that scale as well is that while the money is being put up into the region, it has to also be balanced with engagement by Australian companies coming in to sort of deliver these projects as well. Now, there's a difficulty here, of course, that Australia would have to manage, which is that this is much of a commercial decision. And there's a bit of a curse that some of these Pacific Island carries is that they're not necessarily a commercially viable destination for a lot of investment, unfortunately, because of the scale of what the return could be, but also the challenges as well for delivering. But we've seen some clever statecraft on the part of Australia in response to this, where a new approach has been to underwrite a lot of the risk to ensure that these private sector companies can engage into the Pacific in these key areas of competition. As Penny Wong states, you know, it's an area of permanent competition, and the security agreements may have been won, but there's many other areas to compete. A classic example is the Telstra purchase of Digicel to prevent sort of a Huawei purchase in this key telecommunications space over in Papua New Guinea. We've seen underwriting of risk in the banking sector to ensure that Nauru doesn't get debanked as well. So this is going to be an area I think we're going to see a lot more competition in. And you're right, China has not been sitting on its hand. It's still providing those companies that can deliver for the development and sort of promote itself as people who are on the ground and at the level of the people in the Pacific.
1: Be interesting to see how and if China might try to counter Australia's clever statecraft, as you describe it. Oliver Nobertau is the director of the Lowy Institute's Pacific Program. Appreciate your time. Thank you.
0: Thank you so much for having me.
1: Well, from plastic banknotes to insect repellent and vaccines, even Wi-Fi, where would we be without the inventions of our National Science Agency? The CSIRO has now notched up a century, but perhaps the next question is, what's most needed from modern science to help Australia navigate the decades ahead? Tanya Dendrinos takes a look.
2: In Australia, irradiated seeds are being grown experimentally so that the mutant plants produced can be studied.
3: For the last century, it's been the nation's leading ideas factory, starting in 1926 as the Council for Scientific and Industrial Research. What's now the CSIRO has kept Australia at the cutting edge of science and innovation. Its many achievements include the launch of a radiophysics lab delving into space science.
4: It has been discovered that the sun and other celestial bodies emit radio waves,
3: which eventually led to the invention of modern Wi-Fi.
5: It's one of the most important inventions that Australia's ever made.
3: But the CEO of Australia's National Science Agency, Dr. Doug Hilton, has warned it's at a junction, facing what he calls uncomfortable and sometimes invidious decisions.
6: One of the big challenges for the organisation was around infrastructure that hadn't been properly repaired and maintained. You know, to do great science, you need contemporary infrastructure and the right equipment. I think with the additional support we got from government in MyEFO and this year's budget, we're on a pathway to that sustainability.
3: But despite more than three...

0: $380 million in additional funding announced by the federal government. On top of the CSIRO's near billion-dollar annual funding allocation, the organisation is pushing ahead with up to 350 job cuts. Dr. Doug Hilton says decisions have been made by assessing where work was already being done at scale outside of the CSIRO.
1: Big universities have huge initiatives in their faculties of medicine to do health and medical research, and that didn't seem a strategic place for CSIRO to do science. Whereas we focused on biosecurity, and I think, you know, the H5N1 outbreak at the moment shows that CSIRO has a really crucial role to play there.
0: He acknowledges the impact of the cuts on staff, their families and communities, but says using additional funding to save jobs wouldn't make the organisation sustainable into the future.
1: We have to be able to look the public in the eye and say that we're using the public funding that we're receiving to do the science that we believe will deliver best impact for the nation.
0: Ryan Wynn is the CEO of Science and Technology Australia. He says the job cuts are concerning and reflective of a bigger issue across the research sector.
2: Research costs more, and the cost is going up far greater than inflation. And what we're seeing is science across the board, whether it's in CSIRO, universities or other places, having to scale back.
0: Ryan Wynn says we're at a critical juncture when it comes to investment in research and development in science.
2: Australia sits at 1.6% of our GDP is spent on R&D compared to 2.9% globally. That's an enormous difference. That will lead to less innovations. It will lead to less capacity. It will lead to less meaningful jobs in Australia for Australians.
0: He says as a small nation, Australia needs to think strategically.
2: Focus on our strengths and focus on those areas of research that no one will do it for us, whether it's because the issues are unique to Australia in our environment and our agriculture, or where we need to build sovereign capability because, you know, we are in a deeply contested world and we do need capacity in certain areas.
0: What do you think some of those most critical areas are?
2: It's hard to go past climate change as one of the biggest challenges that we're facing at the moment. It's existential, and that's both adaptation and mitigation. We need to understand how to build houses in better ways. We need to understand how natural disasters are going to impact everything from our health to our natural environment. But equally, there are new technologies around sensors, AI, automation that are rapidly changing our world, and Australia can have a really clear role in that.
0: Ryan Wynn believes a national conversation around investment is required and says it's a shared responsibility between the government, industry and the CSIRO.
2: A strong CSIRO is a strong Australia, and it's great to see CSIRO get into 100 years, and what we need to make sure is that CSIRO stays strong and is around for another 100 years.
3: That's Ryan Wynn, the CEO of Science and Technology Australia, ending that report by Tanya Dendrinos and Bridget Fitzgerald. Now, when it comes to divorce, are Australian couples just delaying the inevitable? New data from the Australian Bureau of Statistics is showing we're staying together longer, despite the number of marriages ending in divorce being on the increase. Here's Nick Grimm.
4: For Australians, marriages might be enduring longer, but that doesn't necessarily mean they're living happily ever after.
5: Well, I think the real story isn't that Australians have suddenly become better at marriage. It's that Australians are approaching relationships differently.
4: Olivia Maragna is a Queensland financial planner who helps clients navigate the big financial hit that can come when a marriage ends. And she notices couples are deciding they can't afford to split.
5: People stay together because they can't afford to divorce. So, you know, having two households to support, having two lots of, you know, those fixed expenses, you know, people are looking at, you know, can I actually afford to divorce? So when we look at these figures, whilst they look encouraging, there's a lot that's going on behind the scenes.
4: And that's backed up by new data from the Australian Bureau of Statistics, showing couples are waiting longer to divorce, staying together on average for 9.4 years, 6 months longer than the previous year. But demographers believe that doesn't necessarily mean marriages are getting stronger.
6: When you see divorce rates fall, you think that everybody is just living in endlessly happy relationships, and that's not necessarily what this data says.
4: That's Simon Kustenmaher from the Demographics Group, and as he points out, it's now millennials already confronted with income inequality, insecure work, home affordability problems, young children and ageing parents who can now also add to the mix an unhappy marriage they can't afford to escape.
6: So marriages now quite often gets formed in their mid-30s only, and so they last for about a decade, so that means

0: is you get divorced around your mid-40s. And the mid-40s are, of course, a time where lots and lots of stress comes at your life. We talk about, statistically speaking, dual income households, so both partners work. That means so you have those work pressures. You're in your mid-40s, you tend to be in positions of at least certain kind of influence, certain kind of responsibility. So your job is nice and stressful. You already have school age, maybe even teenage kids at this point. Statistically speaking, you have a mortgage. That's a stressor. And you are just starting to have parents at this point, starting to potentially rely on you for your help financially, or maybe even already from a caring perspective. So there's a lot of pressure that hits you in your mid-40s.
1: And while the rate of divorce did increase slightly last year, the overall trend is still down on the highs reached during the pandemic lockdowns.
0: COVID, of course, was a big spike of divorce numbers. And so that necessarily was just due to extraordinary living circumstances where you just really get to annoy each other more because you, spent more time together than you would otherwise. And so you broke up relationships. I think you brought divorces forward.
1: The other big factor keeping the divorce rate down too is the fact fewer Australians are getting married in the first place. Olivia Maragna again.
2: Yeah, look, I think in terms of the decline in divorce rates, it does reflect, even though there's fewer divorces, it doesn't mean there's not a relationship between fewer divorces and stronger relationships. So it is that if we look at, you know, people are marrying later and more deliberately marrying as opposed to society, that contributes to these factors. It's the fact that fewer people are getting married in the first place. So people are staying in those de facto relationships. But I think we can't ignore the fact there's a lot of financial pressure out there. There's pressure on interest rates and mortgages and cost of living. And that can also contribute to people staying together longer.
3: That's financial planner Olivia Maragna, ending that report by Nick Grimm. And that's all from The World Today team this Wednesday. Thanks for your company. Hope you can join me at the same time tomorrow. I'm Andy Park. Have a great day.

0: Great to have you company on the afternoon show. Coming up on the program today, lots of things, including Hannah's happenings in this half hour, the What's On segment with a difference, where our producer Hannah will share three events that are happening around Sydney. Two of them will be real. One of them will be fake. You can play along at home and try and guess when she's lying to us. She's quite good at it. We will also discuss the movie's greatest villains. Who are the villains that, you know, become three-dimensional, that aren't just evil bad guys, but stay with you, do something different? Is it Hannibal Lecter? Is it Ralph Fiennes as Voldemort? Who? We'll do that in about an hour. And we want to break.
1: Could be on the chopping block, that noise restrictions are under review. Will any of this change the culture of the city? Or will Brisbane forever be early to rise and early to bed? Plus, are you sure your offset account is working as it should? You'll hear how a Brisbane woman is among the many owed compensation by their bank because their bank wasn't managing their offset account properly. How you can get a handle on your personal finances and how much are you paying to fill your tank? The 16 cents a litre discount is due to expire this weekend. The government's indicated further relief is unlikely. So where's the most affordable fuel in the southeast? You're about to find out.

0: 612 ABC Brisbane. 91.7 ABC Gold Coast. 25 minutes to one. I've got to talk with you about postage stamps and whether it's, should Australia Post just stop with the letter business altogether? Is it time to call it quits on letters? More on that in a moment.
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6: Good afternoon. It's Jay here with your bargain bowsers across Brisbane and the Gold Coast. Prices have dropped a little since yesterday, so definitely don't settle for a price in the high 190 cents per litre range. For unleaded fuel, the cheapest on the south side is 179 cents per litre in Maruka or 173 in Willawong. North side, you can fill up for 185 in Lutwyche. In Brisbane's east, 180 in Capalabar, otherwise 192 in Tingalpa. In West Brisbane, 176 in Durack, 182 in Oxley and Sherwood. For Ipswich, 185 in West Ipswich. For Logan, 182 in Kingston. On the Gold Coast, 179 in Southport. And for diesel fuel, your best shot is 227 in Kedron on the north side of Brisbane, 220 in Maruka on the south side. And for the Gold Coast, the cheapest diesel is 219 in Robina.
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0: Your pep rally in a moment. Brisbaneites are first up and first to bed. The businesses who trade late at night are struggling. A new report recommends legislative changes, but how do you change the sleep habits of an entire city? That story with your pep rally in a moment. This is the other thing I want to talk with you about. I realised today that you and I are living, we're living through a mass extinction event. Letters are becoming extinct before your very eyes. They are going to be gone before we know it. It feels like that anyway. Today, this is what's happened today. The ACCC has approved yet another rise in the price of a postage stamp in Australia. So from the 1st of September, that letter, that birthday card will cost you $1.85. $1.85! Unless, of course, you qualify for a concession. Good news, that rate is unchanged at 60 cents. Now, it's fairly obvious why this is happening. I mean, who writes letters anymore when you can text or email? Do you know what? I just feel it's not the same thing. It's not this a text or an e- it's not the same thing as a letter. I'm getting really hepped up about this, but I just feel I'm really passionate about it. You know, you keep your old love letters. Your old love letters are precious, precious things. Do you keep your old sexts? No, you don't. Do you keep your old love emails? Who writes a love email? No, you don't. You don't keep any of that stuff. So how is it that we've let the letter die? It's on life support at the moment. It is about to die. Look, how much longer, in all seriousness, do you think Australia Post will keep up with the letter business? Because letter service has declined to the point that it is now at a level recorded in the 1930s. Even when you factor in the contribution of elections and all of the letters that are sent during an election cycle, the letters service still reported a $230 million loss last year. This is why the price of stamps is going up. Should they just cancel it altogether? I mean, your bills are online, your junk mail is online, but pretty well all of your personal communications online. In fact, of the 1.6 billion letters that Australian posties deliver, only 3% are sent by consumers. Only 3%. The rest from businesses, from pollies, from government, you get the drift, right? So look, if they're serious, should Australia Post just admit defeat, just call it quits, and ask the federal government to let it stop the letter service, just put it out of its misery? Because they are never going to profit from it. There is no chance. so far as I can see, that they'll ever break even. Australia Post has cut daily letter delivery. They keep putting up stamp prices. Is it time to just call it? Denmark has, by the way, did you know this? Denmark, their postal service ended its 401-year-old letter delivery service this year. You do not send letters through the Danish post office anymore. Should Australia follow suit? You tell me what you reckon. 1300 222 612 is the phone number. It's 1300 222 612. Do you agree? Time to just end letter delivery in Australia.
4: Okay, let's do it.
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1: 20 minutes to one. Welcome to your pep rally. Yeah, your midweek pump up. Joining you this afternoon with their positive perspectives on big issues. Monica Bradley, business strategist, investor, executive whisperer. Do you write letters anymore, Monica Bradley?
2: I do, but not in handwritten form. I write sentiment and I deliver it via electronic format.
1: Right. So no postage stamps for you.
2: No, but when I have a girlfriend that does that, and I've got a friend running a suicide prevention business that is based on writing letters.
1: Right.
2: Very effective.
1: I am passionate about letter writing.
2: Very effective.
1: I am very biased. I am very much in favour of the letter writing. I get it. I'm not supposed to have a bias at the ABC, but on this, I'm gonna hang my hat on that and say I love a letter. But you just, from a business perspective, if you're Australia Post and you are running at a multi-million dollar loss because of the letters, you can only put the price of stamps up so much. You're required by law to keep the letter service. Do you just say, hey, government, let's give it a break? What do you reckon?
2: We redesign it. I'd find a way to make it work.
1: Okay. See, I think that there maybe should be some sort of incentive to send letters.
2: Because
1: I think letters connect community.
3: Correct.
1: Anyway, I'm pointing my finger at Monica Bradley. That's how passionate I am about it. Hello, Grant Jenkins.
3: Hello, Kat.
1: Should I point my finger at you?
3: You can point your finger.
1: There you are. Grant Jenkins, accredited exercise physiologist, master strength and conditioning coach. Do you write letters? Do you send letters?
3: Postcard? No, but when I was listening to you, I was thinking, gee, I should, because they do mean more, don't they?
1: More than a text message or email. I'm sorry, Monica, but more.
3: Yeah,
1: yeah. Do. Or some comment on some Instagram or Facebook post.
3: So lazy.
1: Think about all of the lovely letters. I've got letters from my grandparents that I treasure. They count in a way that the electronic stuff doesn't count.
3: Yeah, you can't replace them.
1: Right. Thank you, Grant Jenkins. Do you reckon Australia Post should just go?
3: that's out of mind.
1: You're not going to go there.
3: No.
1: Okay. Look, I've called you both here today because you are both brilliant at reframing issues that might present as problems and finding opportunities. So I want to begin with one problem that we have, and that is the fact that a lot of businesses that work in the nighttime economy are struggling in Brizzy across Queensland. Now, we've had a report, the Moonside report, released from the state's first nightlife commissioner, John J.C. Collins, ex-Powderfinger. He has recommended that we look at 24-hour trading, cutting back on ID scanning at some venues, taking a new approach to noise complaints. He thinks this is all about invigorating a sector, especially ahead of the 2032 Olympic and Paralympic Games.
4: It doesn't have to be mandated tomorrow, but let's try some things and see where we land, because currently it feels like we are being held back.
1: That is JC speaking with Craig and Loretta on 612 ABC Brisbane's Brekkie Show this morning. So he's not saying do it all now, but he reckons this is a good idea. The government's now got to consider it. Monica Bradley, Grant Jenkins, look, you're a business owner, Jenko.
3: Yep.
1: Do you reckon these reforms will help businesses improve trade?
3: Kat, I'm primarily a health person. And so working or 24-hour work and stuff is just bad for our health. It just really is across the board. There's no way around it. You can do whatever you want to your windows and your circadian rhythm is disrupted, and that's just bad. So that's my first lens that I'm going to look through. And then I'm also a dad, and I think all that stuff is, I know we've got the economy, but it's also family time. It's also a whole bunch of other things that I just cannot bring myself to support even as a business owner. And if those businesses are, you know, if we are choosing not to use them, and I think, like, I've heard things about, like, running clubs or disrupting nightclubs, mm-hmm. like early morning, and that to me is exciting. I've got nothing against the nightclubs, but just to have people wake up early in the morning and get some physical activity.
1: Okay. What about the physical activity on a D floor at 1 in the morning? I got plenty of physical activity on the D floor in the early 2000s, I tell you that much. Monica Bradley, how about you? What do you think? I mean, as you work with businesses, you help them reevaluate their decisions to make a better go of things. Do you reckon the reforms proposed make sense?
2: I think the reforms proposed are a start, but I think it's about the and economy. Right? We are great at mornings and we need to celebrate that. Man, I'm like that girl that I'm not out there at 4 or 5 a.m. doing things, but, you know, I'm a regular every morning. I love that about Brisbane. I love you can get a great cup of coffee from 5 a.m., right? Mm-hmm. That doesn't happen in every city, right? But I think we're an and. You know, there's a problem at 3 p.m. I can't get a cup of coffee,
1: true.
2: Right? So the morning economy drives us so much that those people are there so early that they're all finished, right? So I think the and is, how do we incentivize multi-use dwellings of those beautiful venues? So coffee shop, beautiful person in there from 5 a.m.

0: 3 a.m. or 4 a.m. until 2 p.m.
1: Yeah.
0: And then we've got a 3 p.m. changeover, right?
1: Okay.
0: And the next slot in is kind of like a, but they do activities broader than alcohol.
1: Yeah,
0: right?
1: Okay.
0: We don't. We
1: or
0: are
1: gambling.
0: Correct. Yeah. Like alcohol and fueled, we don't want more alcohol-fueled night economy, right? What we want is a diverse, wonderful nighttime economy that is full of great things that make us not lonely, that get us out of our houses, that allow us to go and socialise, but they don't have to be alcohol.

0: has splits its rent with the guy that runs the nighttime economy that he really likes, and then they've got a thing where you can go and have a glass of wine.
1: Okay,
0: to drink. Right?
1: So this is interesting, right? So obviously, this package of proposed reforms deals with legislative change, things like reducing license fees, extending trading hours. I mean, all of that stuff would be governed by the letter of the law, and that has the potential to change. What you can't legislate is a cultural shift, or can you? I mean, the fact is, and Grant, you touched on this, Monica, you're hearing me, Brizzy and Southeast Queensland, we go to bed early and we get up early, right? So we are not staying up late and getting up late. We are not a nightlife culture.
2: No. Kat, you know, it's funny you say that.
1: How do you change that?
2: My Instagram in the last probably 6 weeks, I've watched these foreigners, they come to Brisbane and they comment, they're posting about, like, in their city, wherever they've come from, Vancouver or New York or whatever, how quiet it is in their cities at 5 a.m. And Brisbane, or Southeast Queensland by extension, is thriving, and people are walking and running and doing exercise and boot camps and all this kind of stuff. And they notice it.
1: Yeah.
2: And I don't know why that's come up on my feed. That could just be an algorithmic thing. But
1: well, probably because you're an early morning fitness junkie.
2: But it, to me, it's just interesting. It's not something that I really thought of. But yeah, I think you're right. That's our identity.
1: You go to Melbourne and you're like, oh, great. I can probably find a place with a kitchen open serving a delicious meal at 8:30, 9:30, maybe even 10 o'clock. And you're fairly confident you'll find that in Melbourne. You come to Brizzy, no chance.
2: Kitchen's closed.
1: You've got visiting friends or rallies. If you want to show them a good time in Brizzy, you're like, well, dinner's at 5:30 and it'll be a good time. I love to eat dinner at 5:30. But Monica Bradley, this is a cultural shift. Is it something we want, and is it possible? How do you change culture?
0: Well, you change culture by, first of all, investing in it and really valuing it. Like, the only part of the nighttime economy we've valued is alcohol. Right? Alcohol-fueled stuff. Loud music, alcohol. Like, let's grow up. There are things we can do.
1: Like what?
0: After, well, games, right? Like, people are chronically lonely. The nighttime economy right now is homeless people, people going out and making sure the homeless people are safe, collecting them off the streets, finding people that are disenfranchised from society. So there are people in a nighttime economy. It's just not a very pretty economy that makes a lot of money, right? Mm. But there is a social economy that happens at night. We've got people that work shift work, right? That they would like sometimes outside of what we do, our stuff, right? I'm not averse. You can have both, right? I think this obsession, I love the morning economy. I really want that to be a thing. My visitors love it. They really love it, and I love it, right? What I want, but the other thing is investing and thinking and designing for an evening. It doesn't need to be a 24-hour economy. Some of it should be, but the evening economy is also makes our city safer. Right. Some of the issues with lack of safety is when lights start to go down and people are not around, or there's not music and there's not venues and there's not places open, then your security risk, if you're trying to travel home alone at night or you're getting in and out, actually becomes higher. And that's, Europe teaches us a lot. Mm-hmm. But it's about investing in musics and concerts. It's investing in, you know, places where you can go and actually play board games together. You can have more quizzes, whether they be in pubs or not. You know, poetry readings. You know, there are Brisbane people that do stuff. But it's about how do we seed that, right?
1: Yeah, okay.
0: And we don't build that overnight, but you need to seed it. You know, it's also about some non-traditional things opening at night, right?
1: Okay. For example?
0: Maybe you open Parliament House. I don't know.
1: Okay.
0: Maybe you open, you know, in
1: hairdressing.
0: Hairdressing.
1: Retail.
0: Yeah. But again, not expecting the same retailer and owner to work 24 hours a day, yeah, right? That's a big ask on small business, and I totally agree with
1: legislate
0: them.
1: Legislate siestas. That's
0: no,
1: my...
0: No, I think it's about dual dual usage, right?
1: Yeah, I hear you.
0: We need to think about these assets that are sitting in the middle of our most prominent boulevards.
1: Yep. With great public transport.
0: With great public transport that are sitting idle from 3 p.m. in the afternoon.
1: Okay, what do you think? You can join the conversation. You're on 612 ABC Brisbane, 91.7 ABC Gold Coast. I'm Kat Finney. You're with Monica Bradley, Grant Jenkins. This is your pep rally. And do you reckon that a cultural shift is possible? It's one thing to change legislation to try and support a nightlife economy. I guess the idea is build it and they will come. But will they? Will you?
2: I won't.
1: Will you
2: I'm in bed by 8:30.
1: Be able to feel good about going out in the middle of the night? If you are... Early to bed, early to rise, as so many Brisbaneites, so many people across southeast Queensland are. 1300 222 612 is the phone number. That's 1300 222 612. You can call now.
3: Do you know the next Australian of the year? Are they raising? raising funds for those in need, or building a brighter future, conducting research, or inspiring future

0: see them, hear them, nominate them at australianoftheyear.org.au.
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2: 10 minutes to our news at 1 o'clock. This is your pep rally. I was keen to hear whether you think it's time for Australia Post to just give up on the whole letter writing business because they can't make money from it. They're making a loss, massive multi-million dollar loss from the letter deliveries that they have to do. They're obliged to by law. Get your letters to you. So should we just give up on it? Yeah, rather than keeping on rising the price of stamps, just end it. Andrew Inkturney says, no, Kat, absolutely not. How will I be able to send you letters and stickers? How will I be able to show you my various fountain pen inks and styles? Thank you very much, Andrew. See, Monica Bradley, you're a business leader. It used to be that you'd get a beautiful fountain pen, you know, at some point in the career. But you're emailing, so what do you get, like special font? What do
3: you bless. Bless. I actually write, I do all of my incoming via writing, but I write it on a remarkable, so it goes into my head. If I don't write with my penmanship,
2: yeah,
3: actually it doesn't file in my brain the same way. I cannot type into my head. I have to write into my head.
2: Another reason, Grant Jenko, to start the letter writing.
4: Yep.
2: Yes.
4: 100%.
2: Exactly. Yeah.
3: But again, it's about a new model, right? We think about these things in this same narrow frame of how do I make the most money, or it's uncommercial, right? And we don't think about what's the social or environmental value. Well, how do we get young people just totally rethink this?
2: Right.
3: Like it fell out of fashion and then, you know, we somehow didn't think, oh, well, how might we? Right? Well, this whole economy, or whether someone's ripping us off is all an extraordinary lack of imagination.
2: There you go. Okay. If you would like to join the conversation, call now, 1300-222-612. Monica Bradley with you, Grant Jenkins as well. The other issue I would love to get your perspectives on, guys, is a story that you'll be hearing a lot about today on the ABC, and that is the story around offset accounts for mortgages. Brisbane-based homeowner Brooke thought she was reducing the interest on her home loan through an offset account. For about 2 years, she'd been putting her savings into what she thought was an account offsetting the mortgage. But when she went to refinance with another bank, she discovered something was wrong. Her bank had failed her. They were not carrying out the offset payments properly. They did offer her compensation, but she believes it fell a little short of the mark and she was left feeling pretty awful, frankly. Have a listen.
5: I feel like our trust has been broken, but also I feel like I was made to be a bit of a fool by assuming that things were correct.
2: Now, Australian banks paid out more than $55 million in compensation to customers in just a couple of years for failures with mortgage offset accounts. Monica, Grant, what do you reckon?
4: So that $55 million, I reckon, Kat, that would be a very small percentage of what they would have earned, because otherwise we would have seen behavioural change. The incentive must still be there for them not to change anything and keep it going. If that $55 million was something that hurt them, that change would have happened in a week.
2: Mm-hmm.
4: It's a horrible thing. But the fundamental lesson I think we got here is that you're on your own. Like, they've got their incentives, you've got yours, and it's a tough one. You're going to have to take ownership of everything we do, health, banking, real estate, whatever it is, you're going to have to take ownership. That's the
2: breach of trust, Monica Bradley. That is a hard thing to recover from. What steps could you take to reframe this? I mean, how would you deal with it?
3: Yeah, so we're seeing an enormous rise in what we're calling impact investing, and that is about, today we find that most investment is considered what we call exploitative capital, right? They get rewarded by you making the most amount of money for them, right? And money and profit is the sole measure. Actually, even if you go back 30 years when I was, you know, just a young'un, there was actually also social obligations on businesses. And we hadn't really worked out environment back then, but at least there was, you know, the milkman picked up the milk bottles, right? So there was some form of recycling. And in this last 20 years of the economy, we have become so obsessed with this maximization of profit that we are getting all of these anomalies. And what we're finding now is there's this emerging class called impact investors that want to make a reasonable return and see that the social obligations to my customers, to the places I operate, to the people, you know, in the wider area and the environment are also measured. We could mandate's the wrong way. We could encourage that. And the second thing I would say is find out who these are, and we should only buy. That's why B Corps and B Labs and some of these certifications for businesses that are profit for purpose, so, so important. And in Queensland, our treasurer is a massive supporter of this sector. Mm-hmm. Like, it's really growing in pace.
2: Not to bring everything back to stamps, but to bring it back to stamps for a bit. Is it any coincidence that the last 20 years also coincide with the most faceless business dealing that we've ever seen on this planet?
3: Highest record of suicide, highest level of relationship breakdowns. Look at this. For in the hunt for money, we have created a wealthy society that is socially bankrupt.
2: Wow. Janko, what do you reckon?
4: Yeah, look, powerful, I think 100%. And I think that one of the things that we see is with everything being faceless, there's no accountability to the person across the desk from you or, excuse me, there's nothing, there's no relationship there.
2: No personal relationship?
4: No, it's someone in a cubicle who can make a decision. There's no repercussion. There's no relationship. There's no investment that would automatically at least imply some level of social commitment to the person in front of you or the
2: dare I say care factor.
4: That's it.
2: Care factor. Where's the care factor?
3: Then end up with governments pretending they're a quasi-business. And I'm not saying that government should run at a loss, but government is there to serve, is a public good, right? So now we're seeing things like Australia Post that was semi-privatised, saying we can't afford for letters. But we're not saying what's the case for letters, right? Like, where was the social value in that for what that creates in society that saves people from committing suicide because someone sends them a letter they can keep looking at, right?
2: There you go.
3: Or is actually that sentiment that randomly gets sent out. There's actually a lady that has a letter, a social enterprise out of country New South Wales, where she teams up young people that need to help with their comprehension and their English, and she teams them up with people that are living in nursing homes, and they actually write to those people letters.
2: There you go. That's what I want to hear from you. 1300 222 612. What is the compelling reason to keep the letter delivery service up and running and affordable? I would love to hear your story, that letter that changed your life, the meaningful way that writing a letter changes your life, brings you closer with people around you. 1300 222 612 is my phone number. I'm Kat Feeney. Monica Bradley, thank you so much. What? Grant Jenkins, thank you so much.
4: Always a pleasure.
2: I feel pepped. Well done, rallyists on 612 ABC Brisbane, 91.7 ABC Gold Coast.
0: Are there any winners in the cost of living crisis? What's causing the algal bloom?
6: Questions. They've never been more important. So the one thing we'll never question is our duty to keep asking. ABC News. Keep asking.
2: It is nearly time for the 1 o'clock edition of your news. After the news, you're going to hear about the extraordinary cuddle beds of the Children's Hospital. Stay with me.
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0: he says more work is needed to drive down cost of living pressures. The consumer price index rose 3.8% in the 12 months to June, down from 4% in May. Jim Chalmers says it shows the government is making progress.
1: What these numbers show is that inflation across a number of measures is lower than what the market expected, certainly lower than what we expected at budget time, and lower than was forecast by the Reserve Bank as well.
0: But underlying inflation that takes out volatile items and is preferred by the RBA remained stuck at 3.6%. The Reserve Bank Board will hold its next interest rate meeting on August 11. The Queensland government has faced more uncomfortable questions about how its highly paid regional commissioner is handling public communications. Here's state political reporter Laura Lavelle.
2: Last week, Budget Estimates heard Special Commissioner Andrew Cripps was advertising a private email on his Facebook page as his

0: contact details. Today, questions around the former LNP politician, who was paid nearly $400,000 a year, re-emerged. The Director General of Rural and Regional Development, Graham Frayne, confirmed after the estimates grilling, a website with his government email address was created on Friday.
1: We were asked to create a landing page to provide that email address for general public use.
0: The Special Commissioner was appointed to the role in April.
2: A second person has been charged over an alleged stolen vehicle crash in far north Queensland last month, which killed a 12-year-old boy. Holly Richardson reports.
3: Police say a 19-year-old woman from Yarrabah has been charged with enter premises and unlawful use of a motor vehicle offences. Earlier this month, a 20-year-old Moorabool man was charged with similar offences, as well as dangerous operation of a vehicle and driving without a licence. Police allege the pair stole the car from a home in Moorabool in Western Cairns, and along with the 12-year-old boy and a 22-year-old man were in the vehicle when it crashed in Stratford just after 4 a.m. The boy died at the scene, while the three others were treated in hospital. The woman is expected to appear in the Cairns Magistrates Court next month.
2: The Anti-Semitism Royal Commission's been told that the display of political insignia by hospital staff is severely damaging doctor-patient trust. Gavin Coote reports.
4: Adam Gordon from the Australasian Jewish Medical Federation has told the inquiry about Jewish patients being distressed by medical staff wearing pro-Palestine badges and other political symbols in hospitals. He says it's fractured doctor-patient relationships and raised questions about whether they'll get fair treatment.
5: And they're worried about what's going to happen to them. Firstly, are they going to be exposed to anti-Semitic sentiment when they go to this place? And secondly, am I going to be taken care of, and what's going to happen to me when I'm unconscious?
4: He says a directive by the Victorian government banning the use of political symbols in hospitals should be adopted nationally.
2: Ukraine is getting the green light to build one of the world's most sophisticated air defence systems right inside its own borders. President Volodymyr Zelensky says President Donald Trump has formally signed off on the necessary manufacturing licences. The move gives local factories the blueprint to mass produce Patriot interceptors to protect their cities from Russian airstrikes. The two leaders met face-to-face in Washington to iron out the finer details while also talking about how to get peace talks with Russia back on track. Well, crews are making their final preparations on the eve of the Gold Coast to Mackay yacht race. The fleet will set sail from Surfers Paradise on the 520 nautical mile journey. Black Diamond skipper Glenn Burrell says the event, now in its third year, has brought a great atmosphere back to the water.
6: The feedback has been that we've brought a bit of fun back into offshore yachting. Some of the best sailing I've ever done was in the first race, probably the last 50 miles coming into Mackay. It was just champagne sailing and ideal conditions.
2: Queensland's weather, scattered showers today north of Longreach and along the east coast, fine elsewhere. Isolated coastal showers tomorrow north of Ingham and south of Bundaberg. Generally fine though for the rest of the state, Brisbane 10 to 23. Mainly fine in the southeast on Friday, a shower or two for the weekend on Moreton Bay, seas below half a metre. 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
9: Hello, 5 minutes past one. Buses that stop but don't accept passengers, bus stops that don't have shade or are not accessible. The problem of shonky bus stops in southeast Queensland and the steps that locals are taking to get them fixed. Plus, the crocodile at Australia Zoo that's caused a bit of drama at State Parliament. Has the matter been properly dealt with, or is Old Faithful still at the centre of controversy and losing a loved one? It's heartbreaking. But not being able to say a proper goodbye, that is even worse. Yet one southeast Queenslander has done something extraordinary, something that will bring love and closeness to families in Brisbane who are preparing for the worst. The moving story of the cuddle bed at the Queensland Children's Hospital. That story ahead, some marvellous music for you as well.

afternoon. I'm also very keen to talk with you about letters, because I am a passionate letter writer, and yet even I feel I can see the writing is on the wall. Australia Post has successfully made the case to raise the price of stamps yet again. The ACCC has signed off on the move. From September, it will cost you $1.85 to send a standard letter in Australia unless you qualify for a concession. The prices keep going up. I have stamp books that still read $1.50, right? It was raised recently and it's going up again. Australia Post is losing millions on the service. They are required to carry out by law. They've dropped the regularity of delivery. It's down from a daily service to a every other daily service. Denmark this year said, nah, letters, see you bye. You cannot post a letter through the Danish post office anymore. Is it going to happen here in Australia? Should it happen? Should we just bite the bullet, accept that it's

0: over. The era of the letter is lost. Or can we please try and keep it going? Because I believe it's important. Sue, you're in Brisbane. Hello, Sue. What do you reckon?
1: Oh, hi, Kath. My mum's best friend of over 72 years, they went to school together in Brisbane, and when Wendy moved up to the Northern Territory, she started writing letters that my mum's kept. And then, you know, they got onto that phone and email and text, and my mum's got dementia and she's turning 88 in November, and Wendy's gone back to writing letters to her.
0: Oh, wow.
1: I know. It's really lovely because mum can reread it and she's getting something. And like we all write, my family, my son writes postcards, and when I went away I write postcards, and I even put them in a big envelope so it's easier for her to open an envelope than, you know, it's so important for elderly people as well to get a written letter.
0: Oh, Sue, I hear you. It's the fact too that there's your mum and she is holding in her hands a piece of paper that her dear friend held only a few days before. She, you know, picked up pen, put her hand to the pen to the paper. There is an intimacy. There is a human touch in a letter that just isn't in an email or a text message.
1: That's right. And, you know, elderly people can't necessarily use, particularly patients with dementia, whereas a letter they can reread, there's no electronics and it's just right beside her bed and she keeps them there.
0: So a compelling reason to keep the letter service going. Thank you so much, Lee. You're at Taringa. Hello, Lee. What do you think?
2: I think there's some serious issues when it comes to email and text now with privacy. Just recently, Gmail changed their policy in relation to that they're going to start scraping private emails to train their AI. So there's a failure of having privacy with your own private information. Also, postal votes. If we remove the mail service, well, what happens with postal votes? Is that a way of forcing digital ID and dealing with the same type of situations as what's going on in the United States and other countries? So I think it's really important that we have that physical connection and we start to realise that some of the things that we have, taken for granted, like mail, there's a lot of privacy issues now that we're not taking into consideration.
0: Point well made. Leah, thank you so much. On 612 ABC Brisbane, ABC Gold Coast, my name is Kat Feeney. What do you think? 1300-222-612 is my phone number. I'd love to take your call. You can text as well. I mean, you could write a letter. It'll just take a little time to get to me. But pick up the phone, the good old-fashioned telephone. Make a voice call. 1300-222-612. Do you reckon it's time to just call it quits? Is the age of the letter over and we just need to accept it and move on? Or should we do something? Stop putting the price of stamps up. Maybe make stamps more affordable. That might see more people send letters. If we encourage them, if we share the stories of how a letter can make a meaningful and powerful positive difference in a life. So what is your story? 1300-222-612 is my phone number. I'd love to hear from you. You can call now. My name's Kat. 10 minutes past 1. This is Sophie B. Hawkins, 612 ABC Brisbane and Gold Coast.

0: Hawkins on 612 ABC Brisbane, 91.7 ABC Gold Coast. It's a quarter past one. I'm Kat Beeny. Lovely to be with you. Ahead, there are almost 6,000 bus stops in Brisbane. That's more than one every three streets. So why are some communities in Brizzy still not able to walk to their nearest stop? Stand by for more.
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0: We'll talk about something serious for a second. When unthinkable things happen, you will find a way forward. But what could you do to help others, other families, during their time of need? Well, for Jenny Jenner, turning her face to the sun and to the fields and fields of sunflowers has helped light her way. After losing her husband, Russell, to cancer, without being able to share one last cuddle in palliative care, Jenny is now giving thousands of Queensland families who are facing the unimaginable the gift denied to her, the gift of being together to share a loving embrace during end-of-life care. Jenny, lovely to have you in studio. Thank you so much for joining us.
2: Thanks, Kat.
0: This afternoon. You made a very generous donation of $24,000 to the Children's Hospital Foundation from the proceeds of sunflower sales. And through that donation, the first ever cuddle bed was founded. I want to understand what a cuddle bed is more in a moment, but can you just take me back? I know this is hard, but when you lost Russell, what happened and how did that leave you?
2: Well, back in 2021, we first started the Sunflower Festival together and we had great aspirations of what it would be, and it was really successful. Later that year, Russell was diagnosed with stage 4 terminal esophageal cancer. While we were at the hospital having tests, we saw some signs about cancer fundraising. And I said, what a great idea. Like, we've got this successful event. Let's try and turn it around and do something good for people, because we knew how sunflowers make people feel. They make them feel happy and

0: social media, I had an influx of people messaging us saying we wish that we'd had something like that. And then that, for me, just my heart just thought, wow, okay, we're doing that for our community, but what if we can keep this rolling with selling sunflowers every year at the Sunflower Festival and providing cuddle beds to the various hospitals in southeast Queensland. So far, we've got one more to go from this year's festival. We'll have placed 10 cuddle beds in hospitals.
1: What does a cuddle bed do, Jenny?
0: Cuddle bed enables the patient to be able to lie comfortably on the special mattresses that they have. They're like air pockets, so that if they've been in hospital for a while and they have bed sores and things like that, they work really well. But it's like a double bed which connects and unconnects, and it operates the same together. So if you both want to go up or down, you know, just to make the patient comfortable. But an ordinary foam mattress for the family member or friend to lie beside them and be able to give them a cuddle. Because nothing is worse than watching the person, whether it's your wife, husband, mother, father, child, go through the palliative journey and all you can do is hold their hand through a bar on the side of a bed. It's just not really the way that you want to spend the last days with your loved ones. And to me, if there's nothing else that we do from the festival, being able to provide these beds is one of the most important things that we do.
1: 10 cuddle beds and so many families helped through what would be just the toughest time. Jenny, this is thanks to your generosity and your desire to find sunshine out of a pretty stormy, pretty dark period in your life. The power of touch, it just can't be underestimated, can it?
0: No. Just being able to hold a loved one.
1: Yeah.
0: And just especially for children, you know, like the Queensland Children's Hospital Foundation, they have just been so appreciative of what we've done for them, because they know, and I've had, in this last week, I've had a couple of different families reach out and say thank you. And obviously they're not quite at that journey yet, but they know that they will be. And the fact that they're going to have a bed there at the hospital that they can lie beside their loved ones and their child during the worst imaginable time of their life, they're just so grateful for that. And, yeah, it's been really touching this week.
1: On 612 ABC Brisbane, ABC Gold Coast, I'm Kat Finney. You're with Jenny Jenner this afternoon. Jenny has lost her husband, Russell, and that hasn't stopped her from thinking about family, helping people, helping community, helping families, and through a very generous donation to the Children's Hospital Foundation, Jenny has been able to bring about the first ever cuddle bed for that hospital. You've provided cuddle beds for other hospitals in southeast Queensland. This is all from the proceeds of your Sunflower Festival. So many of us know and love the Sunflower Festival. Jenny, it's one thing to say, oh, I'm going to Sunflower Fun and talking about it, and people find it easy to discuss a topic like that. Let's go, you know, cowbell, it's a wonderful day out. Talking about palliative care and talking about death and the loss of a loved one, that's a harder topic to broach. Is it important that we find a confidence to be able to discuss that, or at least be open to discussions about that, to try and help families who are grieving and going through it? Jenny?
0: I really do. We were at Hummingbird House this morning, actually, donating a painting, and was speaking to the manager there about palliative care. And it's something that I feel quite passionate about, because it was something really new, like I said before, to our family. And you just don't understand, and people don't want to talk about it. And I think palliative care is something that doesn't get a lot of attention. You know, there's lots of other diseases out there and hospitals, and it's just not talked about because, you know, it's sad. And I just feel that I just want to champion it, really, and give it the place that it deserves, and give families that peace, knowing that they can have those last moments together with their loved ones. But I'd just, you know, really like to give a shout out to all the volunteers that we had come to the festival.

0: because even though I'm the one that gets to go and get my photo in the paper and do the radio interviews, if it wasn't for the hundreds of people that come along and volunteer at the Sunflower Festival each year to cut those flowers, and a lot of them are nurses, and they're just amazing people, and they give up their weekend to come out and do that because they know where the money's going. And so I just want to say a big thank you to our team and all our volunteers for helping make this money possible to buy these beds.
1: To buy the very precious cuddle beds. Jenny, thank you for spending some time with us this afternoon, and thank you to you, to the team of people you work with, for your very generous donations to bring about cuddle beds to the Children's Hospital through the Children's Hospital Foundation and other hospitals across Queensland. I really, really appreciate it.
0: Thank you.
1: 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My name is Kat Finney, and you've been listening to Jenny Jenner. 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
7: This is the official quest for Greater Brisbane's worst bus stop.
1: Yeah, the quest continues. You shouldn't have to worry about your safety on your way to and from your local bus stop. This week you've been hearing about the bus stops that ABC listeners voted the worst in all of Greater Brisbane. The very worst was Stop 19 on Gailey Road in St Lucia, and we're still asking the council for more detail about how they intend to address the issues raised. The listener who nominated the stop was Doug from Turinga. He says the thin walkway makes his walk from the bus stop treacherous.
8: Unfortunately, when you get off the bus, there's only a very small strip of concrete. And to see what's coming up the hill when you try to cross the road, you have to walk back the way you've come. And then you take your life in your hands because everybody's accelerating to get up the hill.
1: Anna Campbell's the CEO of Queensland Walks. Anna, is this the stop you would have picked at the worst of our shortlist?
9: Oh, I have. Yes, I agree. I have a list of my own. But when I saw Doug's nomination, it is worthy of a prize. So should we get a plaque for the worst bus stop?
1: Well, we should try and get it fixed. That's what I reckon. But sure, a plaque, why not? But this stop is just one of many, as you've highlighted, that pose a little bit of, I don't know, make it dangerous. They're almost dangerous to use.
9: Yeah, absolutely. So what we know is that Brisbaneers love public transport, and we're seeing that with our beautiful 50-cent fares. So there's more people catching public transport. So we want to encourage it. What we really need to see is some better reviews of our bus stops. And so Doug's highlighted a beautiful one here where the footpath is really narrow. There are trip hazards. There's, you know, some visibility issues there. And one of the big concerns for us is there's a lack of a safe crossing over that particular road, and it leads onto a roundabout, which roundabouts are notoriously difficult for walking and riding to get across. So, you know, we need to look at it holistically, particularly if we're thinking about 2032 and bringing more visitors to our city.
1: Yeah, Doug also pointed out the stop is across the road from a retirement village. And yesterday we heard from ABC listener Roslyn. Now, she's also a resident at a retirement village. They have a bus zone
3: at the front of their village. It's not a bus stop, meaning that people can be dropped off but not picked up.
10: The nearest bus stop is close to 200 metres up the road, crossing a road that has four lanes of traffic there. And it's pretty well impossible. The residents here, they're getting frail, and a lot of walkers and walking sticks, so it's impossible to get to the bus stop up the road.
3: How important are safe and accessible bus stops for connecting communities, Anna Campbell?
9: So important. So we know at Queensland Walks that proximity to bus stations is really critical, and particularly people that rely on public transport. So that is, you know, near villages, care facilities, hospital, health and educational facilities. Having a close proximity to a bus stop is really important. Also those elements of walkability. So, and on our website, you can see those nine elements of walkability, but some of those include, you know, safe footpaths, easy crossings, good connections. So it's slightly complex, but there are ways that we can build it out really simply and easily. It's just a political commitment and budgetary commitment as well to improve it. And we need to do it now rather than just before 2032.
3: Anna Campbell of Queensland Walks, thank you so much.
9: My pleasure. And I'll see you next week for Queensland Walks Month. All of August is Queensland Walks Month, so we're encouraging everyone to walk, run, roll and stroll.
3: I can't wait for more on that. The CEO of Queensland Walks, Anna Campbell, thank you. Head to the website for more information. I'm guessing queenslandwalks.org.au.
9: I had to think about it.
3: There we go. Anna Campbell, CEO of Queensland Walks. I'm Kat Feeney. Just to let you know, we are still inviting TransLink, members of the Brisbane City Council, onto the program to address some of your concerns regarding bus stops. We won't stop asking. Stand by for an update.
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3: Great to have you along. It is 1:30. Welcome to the rest of your Wednesday afternoon if you've just joined from regional Queensland. A few scattered showers about north of Longreach. There were a couple of showers along the east coast this morning, but otherwise pretty sunny across the Sunshine State. Maximum temperatures are near or above average. Look, weather-wise, kind of not the greatest news for farmers today. Drought declarations are back. But where and what does it mean? More on that in a moment. Plus, a crocodile controversy as budget estimate hearings continue at Queensland State Parliament. Actually, speaking of Queensland State Parliament, have you ever been to the old Parliament House in Brisbane on George Street? Stunning building, beautiful big old building. I worked as a parliamentary reporter for a little bit for Nine News, and I spent a bit of time there, and I heard a few of the funny stories about the place. The historic lack of women's toilets, for example. But what about the ghosts of Queensland's Parliament? At least one MP died in the house on the job. Some think the troubled soul of that MP hasn't quite departed. But is Parliament House really haunted? And how much do you know about the ghostly history of Queensland's past? More on that in a moment.
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3: Speaking of the past, it wasn't all that long ago when if you wanted to send someone a message, you had to pick up a pen or pencil and a piece of paper, write a letter, find an envelope, find a stamp and send it. These days, email, text, bada boom, bada bing. So many of us are communicating digitally that Australia Post is kind of facing a bit of a dilemma. On one hand, they're required by law to keep delivering your letters. On the other hand, it costs them hundreds of millions of dollars. They're losing millions of dollars every year keeping up with this service, which is required by law. Now, today, the ACCC has given the tick of approval to a request to raise the price of stamps put to the ACCC by Australia Post. Stamps will go up to $1.85 come September 1, unless you qualify for a concession. Still 60 cents for you. Hooray. Now, obviously, Australia Post is trying to cover its losses, but you have to wonder, Is just putting the price up going to do the job? Probably not, because only 3% of all of the letters sent in Australia are personal letters of correspondence. The rest, bills from banks, letters from politicians, blah, blah, blah. I love letters. I think they're really important. I just think you cannot replace a letter with a text or an email. But even I feel like the age of the letter is coming to a close. And I note that Denmark this year ceased its letter postal service. You cannot send a post, you cannot post a letter through the Danish post office anymore. Gone over after 401 years. Is it just time for Australia to bite the bullet and accept that the letter is over? Are we ready to lose the letter? Or are you prepared to keep the fight going? I am. Rose at Pimpama, what about you? Do you love a letter?
12: Oh, Kat, absolutely love a letter. I grew up in a rural area and we only got the mail sort of like twice a week. So to get letters and see what was in it was absolutely the highlight of our childhood. And my mum has carried that on. She trained as an original school teacher, so she has this beautiful handwriting. And there in Victoria, we're in Queensland. She's always made a point of writing letters to my children. And she'd cut out like the crossword or the puzzle out of the paper and find a feather from a chook from the driveway and pop that in and seeds out of the garden and all of that sort of jazz. And it's always been such a wonderful thing that my children have so treasured. And the last time we went down there, and often if we'd leave something behind after we left, she'd always make such a big deal of posting it back to us. And last time we were down there and my youngest, she's 10, we were leaving and she says, okay, goodbye, Grandma. Oh, by the way, I've left you a present on my pillow on the bed where I slept. And I thought, oh, what's that all about? Well, she deliberately left a sock behind on the pillow, very obvious, knowing that Grandma would wash it and iron it, write a letter about all the adventures it got up to in a poem, no doubt, and post it back to her smelling like farm sunshine with some ice cream money in the toe. And I just think, like, how are you going to replace that with an email? It's absolute memories in an envelope.
3: Rose, you are so right. I'm glad you called. Thank you so much. I mean, just with the kids especially, you know, and I say this as a parent of a 10-year-old, like, we keep hearing about the decline in literacy and numeracy skills. Now, I don't know about you, but I feel like picking up pen, paper, writing, that can't hurt, can it? So why are we so okay? Why is this? Well, how have we let this happen? How have we lost the art of the letter writing? Graham, you're at Morayfield. What do you think, Graham?
13: Yeah, well, look, I was saying that I'm legally blind. And, of course, I haven't got computers anymore, done away with them years ago because I can't see. I have no mobile phone anymore because I can't see it. And we rely on letters, bills and such to come by post, and my son reads them out to me and I know what's going on. Now, without the post, I'd be completely lost. You just can't not have post. I mean, I know it's going up, but I think it's something we've got to live with. Surely they can do other things and not put it up, work it out some other way.
3: I just wonder. Yeah.
13: In on it.
3: Yeah. Good on you. Thank you, Graham. Thank you, Graham. I mean, like, there's a value here, isn't there? There's a social value to the letter, to the post. Clearly, Graham, you've articulated it. Rose. So, should we not make it more accessible? Should we not make it more accessible, not less accessible? The more you put up the price, the more you discourage people from getting involved, right? I'd have time to flip the thinking, I reckon. 1300 222 612 is my phone number. I'd love to hear your thought. 1300 222 612. I'm Kat Beeney. You're on 612 ABC Brisbane, ABC Queensland. This is Wednesday. It's not quite Saturday night, but anyway, here's the Bay City Rollers.

0: Saturday night. Bay City Rollers. You're hearing it on 612 ABC Brisbane, 91.7 ABC Gold Coast and ABC Queensland. Hello, Queensland. I'm Kat Feeney. It's 20 minutes to one. What are you looking at while listening? I'd love to know. I'd love you to send me a postcard. In fact, I encourage you to post me a postcard anytime. Love to receive it. Actually, if you send me a postcard, I will send you a postcard back in the mail from the ABC HQ Queensland. I will do that for you. But in the meantime, what are you looking at while listening? Send me a digital postcard. Take a picture, if you can, of what you are looking at while listening and text me 0467 922 612. That's 0467 922 612. What are you looking at while listening? Help me paint a picture of this afternoon in Queensland. I'll share a selection of your picture postcards through social media so you can see what your fellow listener is looking at while we hang out together. Text now. What are you looking at while listening? 0467 922 612. Still to come, why the Environment Minister was grilled about the relocation of a 4.5-metre crocodile at estimates yesterday.
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0: All right, let's take a look at what is making news in Queensland. Starting with the story that parts of southern Queensland have been drought declared for the first time in 2 years. This is as farmers face worsening conditions after months of below average rain. The Boulogne, Gundawindi, Southern Downs and southern part of the Maranoa local government areas have been declared drought affected. The state government's reinstated two drought assistance loan schemes. James Stinson from Mount Abundance near Roma says while many are wary of going into more debt, the declaration is recognition of the pressure facing producers.
3: Starting to dig his fingernails in pretty tight in a few places.
0: The Queensland Primary Industries Minister Tony Perrott says the government understands the challenges facing farmers. Meanwhile, the state government's revealed its nightlife economy action plan, looking to bolster Queensland's nightlife economy in time for the 2032 Olympic and Paralympic Games. The government's committed to 40 new recommendations laid out in the plan, including modernising conditions for extended trading hours and strengthening safe night precincts.
4: There are far too many businesses in our nightlife economy who are struggling to survive right now. It has never been harder than it is. This is about driving the change we need to see. It's about delivering a vibrant, safe nightlife in every corner of Queensland in the lead up to 2032 and beyond.
0: That's the Minister for Youth, Sam O'Connor. And the state's Environment Minister has insisted traditional owners were consulted when the totemic crocodile known as Old Faithful was removed from the wild after being deemed aggressive and a problem. Andrew Powell and senior department officers were questioned in budget

0: estimates at Parliament about why the large saltwater crocodile was relocated from a Cape York National Park to Australia Zoo last year.
1: Traditional owners have previously criticised the decision to move the large saltwater croc, known as Old Faithful, from a Cape York National Park to Australia Zoo. The Director General of the Environment Department yesterday told a parliamentary committee rangers received reports of aggressive behaviour and on one occasion observed the problem crocodile lunging out of the water towards a person who was fishing. Patricia O'Callaghan said public safety was the number one priority and said traditional owners were consulted with throughout the process. The committee heard the crocodile has acclimatised well to the zoo, where it will be used to provide public education.
0: Estimates resume today with the portfolios of resources and primary industries under scrutiny. That's you up to date on some of the big news stories in Queensland. I'm Kat Feeney, and in a moment you'll go inside a mobile road camp, one that is helping to bring tradies back to the bush in comfort and style.
2: What's really in the food we're eating?
3: A lot of the labels are not true.
2: A major Australian food investigation yields shocking results. Duped, a two-part special from Four Corners, continues Monday night on ABC TV and ABC iView. 6:12, ABC Brisbane and Queensland. With Kat Feeney.
0: Thank you very much for your text messages, your telephone calls in regards to the rise in the price of a postage stamp from the 1st of September, $1.85. $1.85 for one little stamp. Unless you qualify for a concession, I think the writing's on the wall. I think it's time to accept that the age of the letter may soon come to an end. And that makes me sad. Denmark got rid of their national letter service this year. Are we on the precipice of the same outcome? I mean, how high can a stamp go price-wise? I'm loving the love that you're sharing. Four letters, though. Hi to Jody from Tully. You say your daughter's been putting pen and paper together for over a year. Your 11-year-old has been writing to her grandparents for the past year every week. She runs to the mailbox to check for replies, and now she writes to her friends and vice versa. Raising postage prices will probably put a stop to this, which will be sad. That's exactly why I think we need to do something about this. It's just not good enough. How can this happen? How have we dropped the ball on letters? Emails and texts are not the same. They're just not. What do you think? 1300 222 612 is my phone number. I'd love to hear your voice. 1300 222 612. Call now.
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0: Quarter to two, news at 2 o'clock. If you're working to repair some of Queensland's most remote roads, then it's likely you won't be staying in a five-star hotel. But a triple trailer road train with donger accommodation built into the back may be the next best thing. Jason Bilby, construction supervisor with the Barcoo Shire Council, took an ABC journalist on a tour of a mobile road camp, and here's what they discovered.
4: We have different camps. This is what we class as a grader camp, a two-man kitchen and two-man bedrooms on this building. Okay, well, we have a communal laundry, as you can see. Everybody shares washer dryers. There's a spare bedroom. Each man has his own room, own ensuite. They have free internet. You know, they live pretty comfortable here.
5: It's pretty spacious for something that's on a couple of wheels.
4: It's good. These are only five. I've got the first. We've got a couple of these sort of camps, but this is the eldest. Like, I've got this one for 5 years so far. You want to come down this way? Yep. I have, this will be our roller drivers and truck drivers' bedrooms accommodation. This is just a mobile camp. As you see, our verandas will fold up. We just hook two trucks up, go to the next site. It's very quick to move around, sort of thing.
5: Yeah. How easy is it to move and pick up and go to a new location?
4: We back the trucks underneath. These are all on cables. They just lift all the verandas up and we move. Yeah, it's very simple. But yeah, 5 years ago, we were all sharing one shower block and things like that.
5: So, Jason, what does it mean to have a system like this when you're going?
4: Well, we've got to employ people, so we've got to give them good, you know, a comfortable accommodation. You know, they do 12-hour days, so we want them to

0: comfort. 10 years ago, we were very rough camps, and you know, we were living in the bush sort of thing. And we found that to employ people, we just had to upgrade, you know, and that's fair enough, living in these conditions.
1: And what do the blokes say about the conditions now?
0: Oh, they love it. Yeah, they love it, you know. As I said, oh, well, a lot of them are new. They didn't see the old to the new. But no, the Shire's really done well to supply all this for us.
1: Do you think this is something that could potentially work in other Shires across Queensland?
0: Yeah, I think all Shires should sort of upgrade, you know, but it depends on their structure. I mean, we're the size of Tasmania. So, yeah, we have to have mobile camps where other ones are have a lot more towns closer to each other. So they work from town to sites where we don't, you know. As I said, we'll go away for 10 days and we might be, you know, 200 or 300 kilometres from the nearest town. We could be right down on the South Australian border 1 week. So, yeah, we have to have comfortable camps and quick camps that we can quickly move.
1: And they can handle the rougher conditions in Western Queensland?
0: Yeah, they're designed to. They're built strong. You know, they've spent that extra money to build strong camps that can handle those sort of conditions. And as you see, they're all well air-conned and, you know, they have all the mod things in them to make them comfortable.
1: Do you have to fix them up?
0: They do maintain them. Yeah, as you see right now, we have electricians here replacing all the air conditioners, which they do on a regular basis. Yeah, they constantly do maintenance on them. But they also make a lot of money for the Shire. So, yeah, they put it back in and, yeah, we stay happy.
2: And that is Jason Bilby, construction supervisor with the Barcoo Council, speaking with the ABC's Crispian Yeomans. I'm Kat Feeney. You're on 612 ABC Brisbane and ABC Queensland. 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
3: My partner Pete and our kid and I witnessed something really strange. It was this clump of mist hovering and then like charging across the road at the top of a hill in our hometown. It was really, really quick, but it just seemed so odd. None of us had seen anything like it before or since.
2: Was it a ghost? An encounter with an element from another dimension. And how come so many Queenslanders reckon they have seen ghosts? The surprising history of spectres in the Sunshine State. Just ahead.
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8: I was carrying a black handbag, which had a little lock on it. A small lock, but it's quite heavy. All of a sudden, I felt a really cold, I can't describe it as a breeze, but it just felt colder. And the key on my bag began to rattle, like somebody was shaking it.
2: I mean, it sends a bit of a shiver down your spine, doesn't it? Have you seen a ghost? Have you felt like you had a presence with you, near you, moving through you? Well, if you have and you're a Queenslander, Agnes Finney wants to hear your story. Agnes, good afternoon.
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2: Podcast queen, host of Mystery, a podcast about ghosts. And what we've just heard are a couple of voices featured in the latest season of your podcast. Tell me, where did this all begin?
9: Well, this began in North Queensland around about a year ago. And you played a section from just after my partner Pete and I had seen this strange mist in a top of a hill in the hometown we were living up in North Queensland. Listeners will know that Pete's a bit of a skeptic, so he thought, oh, fog or something. I thought immediately, it's ecto mist.
2: Uh-huh.
9: I've got to do something about this.
2: Call Ghostbusters.
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9: Why not make a podcast about, never made a podcast, let's do that. And so it began from there. So the first season of Mystery, and it is spelled like mist, mystery, we haven't got the spelling wrong, was set up in North Queensland, and it took me down a kind of rabbit hole into asking not just about the paranormal goings on in the town where we were, but the histories and the things that people believe and really the stories that go into making a place.
2: Wow.
3: Yes. Wow.
2: What surprised you? What did you hear that surprised you?
3: Well, what surprised me the most was actually how little I heard and how few people have wanted to talk. And so whenever I'm out, and this is pretty much the only thing I want to talk about to anyone, mm-hmm. so thank you for having me here. I find it so fascinating, but as soon as you say anything to do with paranormal or ghosts, people look at you like you're, you know, silly or you're a tinfoil hat wearer, which, you know, and I'm you're quite prepared to admit that I'm probably a bit mad, but I think people are very reluctant to come forward, and I think that's probably a cultural thing as well. What surprised me, I guess, where Pete and I were living was some of the stories that had occurred in the town that we hadn't heard of, and we'd been living there for about 2 years at that stage. So one of the episodes is about a psychiatric ward and some of the ghostly goings on that occurred there, but that was actually a very sort of serious history of malpractice that we hadn't heard anything about until you start to ask the questions. So for me, this podcast, I guess, is a lot more than just ghosts. It's about, I think I say it on the podcast, it's about a history and the stories that layer up to create a sense of place.
2: Some dark histories that perhaps haven't had a light shone on them before. And here you are coming at it through the prism of spectral fascination. Why are you so interested in ghosts, Agnes?
3: It's a great question. So one theory I have is I'm having a midlife crisis. To which no one can really speak. Second reason is, so I grew up in Edinburgh, which I consider the centre of the ghost world. So my childhood was full of, you know, dark alley. That sounds really bad.
2: Yeah, not like not Bram in that Stoker way. Stoker and Dracula and all ghosts
3: those,
2: and ghouls.
3: All of those things, folklore, you know, that medieval kind of history is sort of really all around you. So it was just something I'd always been fascinated by, but never really had any kind of encounter that I would describe as paranormal until this mist sort of occurred. And I just couldn't get this image. It was incredibly visceral when it happened, could not get this image out of my mind. So it sort of opened up a little bit of a world for me since then.
2: Whilst people may be reticent to share with you their ghost stories, occasionally folk do. And when they do, they really start sharing, don't they? Agnes Finney, tell me a couple of the ghost stories that you've heard of. We heard about a woman with her bag shaking a moment ago.
3: Yes. So that was a friend of mine, and we recently went on a tour. So it's a Haunted Australia tour of Ormiston House. So this is the second season. So we're focused on Greater Brisbane. And while we were there, my friend and I were standing, we were listening to the tour guide, and we were in the doorway of what was the old nursery. And it's sort of has, you know, a creepy kind of cot and a creepy rocking horse and so forth. And my friend, as she speaks about, she had this bag on, and so it was this sort of kind of blingy black bag with these silver studs. And although it was drafty, it wasn't that drafty, but what happened was I was listening to the tour guide, and then I looked away and I looked down at her bag, and I could see this heavy black lock that she describes, and it's just sort of moving back and forward very rapidly and making a bit of a sound. And then she sort of turned to me and went, "Are you touching me?" And I said, no. And then we tried to recreate this to sort of see, oh, maybe it was just a draft. My theory, and I discussed this on the podcast with Pete, who's skeptical as usual, is that, you know, if there were a child, perhaps a ghostly child, this is something that, you know, a little kid would want to play with. So I'm hoping to actually go back to Ormiston House with the bag, which my friend now keeps in her garage because she's a bit afraid of the haunted handbag, as we're calling it, to, I guess, see what happens.
2: It's a fascinating subject matter. Mystery, M-I-S-T-E-R-R-Y. Mystery is the title of the podcast. It's a podcast about ghosts, and you're hearing from Agnes Finney, a Queenslander, whose ghostly journeys stretch from far north Queensland all the way down to Brizzy. And I'm sure you're looking for participants in the podcast. Do you want people to get in touch if they've got a ghost story to share?
3: I would love, love, love people to get in touch. So I've brought along my email address on post-it note because I'm likely to forget because I'm really the world's worst podcaster. So please get in touch with me at Agnes Finney. So it's agnes.finnie
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0: 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In particular, I'm looking if you have a site in Greater Brisbane. I'm hoping to hook up with an investigator who actually does all of those experiments with all the bells and whistles. I'm fascinated by the technology that's used that sort of dates back to the Victorian era that people are still using. So I'm just curious about everything, really.
1: Okay. Well, Helen probably has a story for you. My twin nieces, they were four, were at the Toowong Cemetery with my brother. He was telling them about our great aunt and uncle who died as children and were buried there. They said, "Yes, Daddy, we can see them. They're sitting just there." You are going to find so many fascinating stories. Agnes Finney, I cannot wait to catch up with you in a few months to hear how the investigations are going. Thank you so much for your time this afternoon, though.
0: Thank you so much for having me.
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1: Share your story. I'm Kat Finney. It's time for the 2 o'clock edition of your ABC News. After the news, AI data centres, a big economic opportunity for Queensland or a big drain on the state's resources. 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

0: ABC News, good afternoon. I'm Michael Bausch. The Federal Treasurer has welcomed new figures showing a dip in the pace of Australia's inflation. The annual headline consumer price index eased slightly to 3.8% in June, down from 4% the previous month. However, the Reserve Bank's preferred underlying inflation metric was anchored at 3.6%. Jim Chalmers says while it's encouraging, a cautious approach is still needed.
1: We don't get too carried away by one set of data, one set of numbers from day to day or from week to week. But obviously it's a positive development that these numbers have come in lower than expected by the market, by the Treasury and by the Reserve Bank as well.
0: Meantime, the federal government has confirmed it won't extend the temporary fuel tax discount past this weekend. The emergency relief measures, which initially halved the excise to shield drivers from international energy shocks, will officially expire at midnight on Sunday. It'll jump back to the full 53 cents a litre. Treasurer Jim Chalmers says the multi-billion dollar assistance package successfully took the sting out of high Bowser prices, but he says it was never meant to be permanent. The Coalition's demanding a national royal commission into alleged CFMEU corruption. Newly appointed Victorian Premier Ben Carroll yesterday announced a state-based judicial inquiry into the building sector to weed out criminal infiltration. Queensland is already running its own probe into the state's CFMEU branch. Shadow Treasurer Tim Wilson says a unified federal response is needed.
2: We know we have this problem in Queensland. We know there's a problem with the CFMEU and corruption in New South Wales. We know that there's a problem with corruption in the CFMEU in the ACT. And we definitely know there's a problem of corruption in CFMEU, which is passed on to consumers in the state of Victoria.
0: Australia has overtaken China to become the single biggest lender and development partner across the entire Pacific. A report by the Lowy Institute shows the federal government has been spending big on infrastructure loans to build up its strategic friendships and rewrite the local landscape. Lead author Riley Duke says it's an eye-opening result that could change who calls the shots in the region.
3: I think this is significant because historically this has been an area very much dominated by China. Beijing has built a lot of relationships and a lot of influence through these big loan finance infrastructure deals. So it's significant that Australia looks to crowd China out of this space.
0: US and Saudi forces have retaliated against Iran-backed fighters after a wave of missile fire targeted foreign military installations. Details from Jono Wakeley.
4: Saudi Arabia says the strikes were in response to recent drone attacks on its oil facilities. Earlier this week, the Saudi Defense Ministry said it had intercepted drones launched by

0: Iran-backed groups on petroleum facilities in the east of the country. Separately, the US says it's intercepted all projectiles in a volley of missiles launched by Iran. The US is warning that further attacks on American troops or Saudi Arabia's energy infrastructure risks additional action. Iran has now confirmed the strikes it launched at US forces, saying it targeted a US airbase and a US military central command center in Jordan.
1: Still overseas, Israel has ordered its military to draw up plans to seize and occupy a West Bank refugee camp after a wave of deadly clashes and settler attacks. Here's Middle East correspondent Matthew Doran.
2: For the last few days, waves of violent Israeli settler attacks have hit Palestinian communities, and a sweeping Israeli security crackdown has been launched after two Israeli settlers and four Palestinians were killed in a shooting attack near the city of Nablus. Defence Minister Israel Katz has now instructed the IDF to prepare to seize and occupy an as-yet unnamed Palestinian refugee camp, a plan which sounds similar to the military offensive launched by Israel in the north of the West Bank in early 2025. That led to the displacement of tens of thousands of people, as Israel said it was targeting terrorist hotspots, and it's fueling fears another upheaval is about to hit the West Bank.
1: Queensland's weather, isolated coastal showers tomorrow north of Ingham and south of Bundaberg, generally fine for the rest of the state. Brisbane, 10 to 23. The Gold and Sunshine Coasts, 10 to 22. Ipswich, 3 to 24. Looking further ahead, mostly fine for the southeast on Friday, a shower or two for Saturday and Sunday. On Moreton Bay, variable winds around 10 knots, seas below half a metre. 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
5: G'day. 5 minutes past two, Wednesday afternoon. What are you looking at while listening? Some stunning photographs coming through from across this great state. Lovely to be spending my arvo with you, and fabulous to see what you're up to while we're hanging out. Anonymous is staring at Bribie Island in southeast Queensland under perfect blue skies, white fluffy clouds. It looks like a very clear, very still day at Bribie. Curtin Cooktown, very busy. Listening whilst varnishing window frames. Thanks, Kurt. Keep your photographs coming. 0467 922 612. Help me paint a picture of this afternoon in Queensland. You can pop over to my Twitter account, my x.com account, to see the photos from your friends. Catherine Feeney, just look for the name Catherine Feeney with a K, or Kat Feeney, that'll get you there. I'll share a selection of your photos through social media so we can all see what's happening. If you actually do send me a physical postcard, I am promising, and the out-of-control control room will keep me honest. Ruth, Jay, yep. If you send me a postcard, I'll reply with an actual physical postcard, and I'm going to make that commitment to you because I've got a bee in my bonnet about the fact that Australia Post is putting up the price of stamps again. More on that shortly. Also, AI data centres. Are they a really big economic opportunity? Are they a cause for great concern because they could drain the state's resources? Well, you're going to hear why some communities are opposed to the expansion of this industry, that folks say could make the state a fortune. Plus, friendship. When has it saved you? You're going to hear about the book that really makes you wonder. Is it your mates, your friends, your besties, who might actually be the loves of your life? Whether we've kind of dropped the ball on lifelong friendships by focusing a little too much on marriage. And can you sew? If you can, there's a red dress on display at the Brisbane Museum that I think you'll love to learn about. It tells a remarkable story. Every single thread stitch connects strangers with compelling stories. And if you've not already figured out how to put a thread through a needle, you'll hear why now might be the right time to try. I hope you can stay with me this afternoon. We've got a lot to get through.
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5: 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Of course.
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5: Oh, great songs as well. I'm going to play you a fabulous one in a second. Then you're going to have an opportunity to figure out which song you want to end the show with, thanks to the return of the sing-along song contest. But back to the business about stamps. Look, Denmark this year ceased its letter service. You cannot post a letter through the National Post Service in Denmark.

0: anymore. And many of you have already made the joke about the irony of this, given that Denmark is the size of a postage stamp. Ha ha. The ACCC has approved Australia's request, the Australia Post request, to up the price of stamps today. So from the 1st of September, they'll be going up to $1.85 unless you have a concession. Stamp allowance. 2C at Greenslopes. What do you reckon?
1: Oh, it's shocking going up that price. But I've got a story about receiving letters.
0: Yeah.
1: I went to boarding school in Chalice Towers, and there's nothing better than when the mail comes in every day. And so we'd write letters home. And my mother, a journalist, English teacher, librarian, she would send me my letters back red inked. Because
0: what, corrections in the margins?
1: Well, indeed. And but the amazing thing is that I went to my daughter's house only a few days ago, and I get some of my mail there, and my granddaughter had wrote me she's learning her words and letters at school in primary school, and Eloise had sent me a letter with Poppy on the front, and I opened it up, and she had a nice little, a few lines there for me, and she put in, you know, one of those bracelets with letters and stars and stuff.
0: Yes.
1: And dear Poppy, really, really love you. Here's a bracelet, which obviously it made me melt.
0: Yeah.
1: So, but I'm going to Melbourne next week for work, and immediately I thought, great, I'm gonna send my granddaughter a letter whilst I'm away. Mm-hmm. So I'm sure that'll make her happy, but it'll make me happy.
0: Oh, Tusi, I couldn't agree more. What a brilliant idea. Good on you.
1: Thanks very much. But I hope we don't lose the letters here in Oz just yet.
0: Yeah.
1: But that's shocking. Denmark losing their mail.
0: Well, and I think, private providers have stepped in, obviously. We're talking about the National Post Service in Denmark. They've been running the letter delivery for more than 400 years, Tusi, and it ended at the end of last year. Gone.
1: Oh,
0: done.
1: Crikey.
0: Yep. Yep.
1: Not bad.
0: Yep. Oh, dear. Is the writing on the wall for letters? Is the era of the handwritten letter to a loved one over? And if it is, are you okay with that? Or should we try and get letters off life support? Bring them back. Resuscitate the wonderful, wonderful tradition, habit, practice, discipline of writing a letter to a loved one. Geraldine, you're at Wynnum. Hello, Geraldine.
2: Hi, Kat. How are you?
0: I'm so well, if not a little bit cranky because of the letter business.
2: That's lovely.
0: Tell me about letters and the way that they've played a part in your life, Geraldine.
2: Oh, well, my folks were married in 1941. They celebrated their 50th wedding anniversary in 1991. Both of them have since passed. But I have a letter that was written by my uncle, who officiated at their wedding, to them just a couple of days before they got married.
0: Wow. You've still got that letter, and you. Oh.
2: I still have the letter, and it's so precious, and it's just written on such fine paper that I rarely take it out these days because I'm just really worried that it'll just crumble in my hands and fall apart.
0: Yeah.
2: But my uncle was the Catholic priest who married my mum and dad, and he just wrote to them this most beautiful letter, telling them about, you know, the commitment they were embarking on and, you know, that kind of thing. And so Mum and Dad were married, Dad died in 2000. So, yeah, nearly 60 years when my father passed and my mum died a few years later.
0: Oh, Geraldine, and here you have this precious memory, this letter that you can hold in your own two hands, albeit carefully. I am so glad you shared that story, Geraldine. Thank you, because this makes the point, doesn't it? This is the compelling reason why we've got to keep the love for the letters alive. You do not treasure a text message in the same way. You just don't. You don't. So, what's your story? I'd love to hear from you. 1300-222-612. That's 1300-222-612. That is my phone number. Call. I'd love to hear your lovely voice. Tell me about the way a letter has left a lasting impression on you. Or look, maybe you're keen to just go, Kat, get over it. It's done. The race has been run. Letters have lost. Email is here. Get over it.

over it. I don't know. I'll take your calls. 1300 222 612 is my phone number. This is Sixpence, None the Richer.

Sixpence, None the Richer. I remember that song came out while I was living in Gladstone. I remember doing laps of the Gladstone skate rink, holding hands with my best friend to the sound of that song. On 612 ABC Brisbane, ABC Queensland, I'm Kat Finney. It's a quarter past two. Speaking of best friends, is your bestie actually the love of your life? And if so, do you marry them? Do you have your married partner or your significant other, your romantic partner, plus a bestie? Is that ideal? And actually, why stop at just one best friend? Maybe you can have a whole group of them. Before 3 o'clock, you're going to hear about the tremendous power of friendship and maybe whether we've underestimated it for a little bit too long. Maybe it's time to bring letters and best friends back. Stay with me for that story. That'll happen before 3 o'clock. Also before 3 o'clock, your chance to select the last song of the show. These are your options.

Didn't need me to tell you that you knew that. From Brizzy's Powderfinger, this track is from the fifth album, Vulture Street. It won the 2003 ARIA Award for Best Rock Album. Blitz the charts 47 weeks on the ARIA charts. Huge. Is this the song that feels right for your Wednesday afternoon? If so, vote for it. 1300 226 12 is the phone number, or you can text on 0467 922 612. This is your other option. California dreaming on such a winter's day. Curveball, huh? The Mamas and the Papas v Powderfinger. Well, think about it. We have here an American folk band, one that got together in 1965. It started with husband and wife, John and Michelle Phillips. Went on to great success. Probably the Powderfinger lads grew up listening to the

0: Artificial intelligence. It is transforming not just the future, but the very world you live in now, here, today. AI models provide 24/7 advice, constant companionship in the form of chatbots. They can summarize your texts, your emails. They can clean up admin for a small business. Increasingly, artificial intelligence is being used by governments across the world to streamline processes and procedures. But would you still reach for AI answers if it meant building a 5-story data center in your backyard? Well, a facility just like that is currently under construction on the Sunshine Coast. Local teenager Ruby Dyers is part of an effort to push against this construction project. She shared her story with 612 ABC Brisbane and Queensland Afternoons producer Jay Bowman.
1: Ruby Dyers goes to school in the Sunshine Coast in a neighbourhood that sounds a bit like this. She's worried that soon it could sound more like this. That's the noise made by a 30-megawatt data centre in Michigan in the United States. Data centres are enormous warehouses that store all of the information that artificial intelligence models need in order to answer your every question in seconds. The facility that's being built on the Sunshine Coast is much smaller than the one in Michigan. It only has a capacity of 6 megawatts compared to 30. But it's also 5 stories tall and less than a kilometre from the beach. And that's why Ruby has joined a group of students who routinely ditch class to hold protests outside the Maroochydore site.
2: Having them being built right next to residential buildings and right next to our oceans as well, and that's another big concern because of the noise pollution. I'm definitely worried about the ecosystems, the migratory birds, even just like the people, the community. And then there's also the water usage and the electricity usage.
1: A data centre with 1 megawatt capacity needs 25.5 million litres of water per year to keep its servers from overheating. The company which owns the Sunshine Coast 2 facility, NextDC, says it will use a closed-loop system, meaning it will reuse water rather than continually replace it. It's still unclear how much water the facility needs or what will happen to that water when it's eventually discarded. The CEO of the Climate Council, Amanda McKenzie, says water consumption is a massive source of concern.
3: In the United States, there's lots of horror stories of water sources being polluted and consumers not having access to the clean, fresh drinking water that they had in the past. So we should make sure we're taking heed of those warnings.
0: That's the Climate Council CEO Amanda McKenzie speaking with 612 ABC Brisbane and Queensland Afternoons producer Jay Bowman. We're focusing this week on data centres that are being built right across the state. I'm Kat Feeney. It's 20 minutes past two. Look, the federal government's proposed a new framework for AI data centres, which would require them to use renewable energy to power their facilities. Queensland is one of 2 states that have not backed the legislation. It is a move the Climate Council CEO, Amanda McKenzie, says is disappointing.
3: It's really unfortunate that Queensland is out of step with the rest of Australia on this, particularly because Queensland is a sunshine state. Without new renewable energy in Queensland, research shows that power price in Queensland could increase 14% in the next decade due to data centres' additional draw on the grid. So it's really important for Queensland to get more renewable power into the grid as coal increasingly will go offline and become more unreliable. This has happened in other parts of Australia. In the southern states, we are seeing coal become very unreliable. In Victoria, for instance, at any one time, you see 20% of coal offline because it's just so old. So Queensland can learn from the mistakes of the southern states and ensure that it's bringing on more renewable power quickly to protect consumers from price increases, as well as protect us all from pollution increases.
1: We asked Energy Minister David Janetsky for comment, but have not received any response. Amanda supports the Albanese government's framework, but says it needs to go further.
3: What the federal government has proposed is for renewables to power data centres and to be additional. They've also proposed to change the national electricity rules to do this. But there is much more to do. We'd like to see a very clear timeframe that ensures that data centres are doing this from the get-go.

0: as well as solving some of the other ongoing issues around getting more renewable energy into the system. So that's both a state and federal government issue. So all governments need to be working together to ensure that we're getting more renewable energy as the cheapest form of power, the cleanest form of power, into our grid.
1: Sunshine Coast 2 is just one data centre, but Ruby knows there will be more in the future. And sometimes that thought fills her with dread.
2: Wherever these data centres are going up, a possibility for increasing the energy prices for the general public, that's a big concern, because, you know, where you're having people struggling a lot already as it is, it is a really big concern when you consider how quickly we've implemented everything, and then that we can't obviously have regulations and laws and safety nets put in place at the same rate. Like, it's a very clear thing to me, especially as a young person looking at my future implementation, and then you see all these data centres popping up left and right and, you know, using a lot of land and a lot of resources. And that does scare me for my future. I still have a lot of hope, and I think it's really good to have a look at things with hope and not just accepting that they're happening.
3: And that is Ruby Dyers, a school student on the Sunshine Coast who's part of a group protesting a new AI data centre being built in their backyard. Well, we asked the Sunshine Coast Council and the data company NextDC for comment on 612 ABC Brisbane and Queensland. NextDC provided the following statement. NextDC operates under established operational procedures and undertakes routine testing and maintenance activities to ensure operational readiness. These activities are conducted in accordance with relevant planning approvals, environmental requirements, safety regulations, and compliance obligations. We continuously monitor and manage our operations to support the safe, reliable, and responsible operation of the facility. The federal government wants to invest in building new AI data centres all over the nation. At the same time, they're asking data centres to produce their own renewable energy. Just how big an ask is that? Well, tomorrow at this time on this station, on this show, the CEO of Data Centres Australia will share her point of view. I hope you can join me for that discussion. This afternoon's reporting brought to you by 612 ABC Brisbane and Queensland producer Jay Bowman. I'm Kat Feeney. It's 25 minutes past two.
4: 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Have your say. 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
3: In a moment, how a red dress has united hundreds of people around the world, one stitch at a time.
5: Crafted and stitched by 380 different embroiderers from 51 countries over 14 and a half years. I think the red dress speaks of peace and unity and ultimately love, definitely love.
3: That's UK artist Kirsty MacLeod, the creative force behind the red dress, which is on display at the Museum of Brisbane. You'll hear more from her in a moment.
6: Who will win the AI race? Has gambling become our national sport?
7: Questions. They've never been more important. So the one thing we'll never question is our duty to keep asking. ABC News. Keep asking.

0: Which song are you supporting in the sing-along song contest? 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Or are you here for California Dreamin' and the Mamas and the Papas? 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
0: On a Wednesday, I ask you to send me a photograph of what you are looking at while listening so you can help me paint a picture of this afternoon in Queensland. It's a wonderful way to get a sense of what you're up to while we're hanging out. Something cool has just happened. Two very different photographs from probably two very different places sent through by two people. I don't know your names because you've kept yourselves anonymous, but I do know that both of you are basically doing the same thing while listening, and that is sitting in a very comfortable chair with your feet up. We've got feet that come with beautiful pink toenail polish, and those feet are in front of a TV cabinet that the sender has just put together. And those feet are attached to a body that's listening to this radio broadcast through channel 25 of the television. I can tell you this because I can see the TV with the signal in the photo as well. And at the very same time, someone else, also with the feet up, this time no pink nail polish, just a pair of lovely fuzzy slippers, a lap with crochet that's underway, and again, a television in the background with Channel 25 broadcasting the show. Thank you for your photos. You can see what I'm talking about if you pop over to my Twitter or X account, x.com/Katherine Feeney with a K, if you want to see what your fellow listeners are looking at while we're hanging out in the afternoon. And if you would like to be a part of the picture postcard project, snap and send 0467 922612. That's 0467 922612. I'm promising physical postcards for anyone who wants to send me a physical postcard, though, in respect of my passionate support for more affordable mail in Australia. This is as the ACCC signs off on a postage stamp price rise. Australia Post has secured approval from the consumer watchdog to rise the price of a postage stamp to $1.85 from September. I'm not happy about that. How about you? I'll continue to take your calls. 1300 222 612 is the number. But speaking of connection, how about this? The Red Dress Project is something you can check out at the Museum of Brisbane right now. It's an award-winning 14-year global community art project. Every thread carries a compelling story expressed through embroidery. And there is a big Brisbane link in those stitches. 612 ABC Brisbane breakfast co-host Loretta Ryan popped over to the Museum of Brisbane in City Hall to have a look at the incredible piece of work and to meet the creator, UK artist Kirsty MacLeod.
2: So this is The Red Dress, which is a global collaborative embroidery project crafted and stitched by 380 different embroiderers from 51 countries over 14 and a half years.
3: Yeah. How did this all start?
2: So I really wanted to create one piece of work that would bring together individuals from around the world without borders and boundaries or any kind of hierarchies or oppression or anything, to create this united playing field for expression, for cross-cultural collaboration and for voice.
3: Mm. And why? Why were you inspired to do that?
2: I've always, ever since I've been a little girl, I've been very, very preoccupied and upset and angry about all of the separation and all the hierarchies that I was seeing and witnessing. And I grew up all over the world in loads of different countries and I kept seeing it. So it was like a bit of a protest, if you like, of like, come on, this is what can happen when we come together. Why are we doing the opposite? So I wanted to create a visual, like an emblem, like an artifact that would show people the beauty of collaboration and togetherness. Mm. But I didn't know if it would work. Mm. That's the thing. And it did take 11 years for it to take off.
3: Yes.
2: So it was me in my bedroom with the dress, sending panels out in the post for 11 years with very little interest from anyone. And then suddenly it took off in 2020. Because embroidery is such a slow and mindful practice, it really allows an individual to connect to their own body and breath and actually their subconscious. It's like a meditation, and I think that's very profound. So what comes through when you embroider is something different than if you were quickly sketching something with a pen. And when you stitch in community, it's incredibly bonding and connecting. And I see time and time again these groups of women around the world supported through embroidery as a way to earn a living, but also to help the healing. It's profound. And I think also it's accessible. You know, pretty much anyone, you know, can you know, use a needle and a thread. Not everyone, but most people can. Mm. And because of the slowness of it, it really does invite this very deep expression. Mm. And that's what I think, you know, the red dress really illustrates.
4: 612 ABC Brisbane, Kirsty McLeod is a British artist. She's here at the Museum of Brisbane showing me the red dress. The red dress project is something that she came up with, and it's just incredible. Let's go and have a closer look, shall we?
2: Absolutely.
4: And I want you to tell me what your favourite pieces are, but I suppose that's very hard to tell.
2: Yeah, I don't have a favourite piece, but I love how all the pieces work together to create this united voice. Some of the most, I think, profound and hard-hitting is the panel from Rwanda here in the centre, which

0: depicts the brutalities and horrors of the war and the genocide, river of blood and a tree on fire. But the stitches turn into a radiant and expansive sun. So the women from Aparade in Kigali in Rwanda call this from darkness to light, and it literally depicts their healing journey.
1: And what's the Brisbane link to this?
0: Oh, wow, yeah. So I just put into Google Australian embroiderer. It was literally that open. And then the All Threads needlework shop popped up as the first thing I saw. And I remember thinking, oh, maybe I'll write to them and see if they know an embroiderer. Karen of All Threads wrote straight back to me and said, yeah, I'd love to be involved. I'm part of a really vibrant community of stitches.
1: It looks like it'd be a very heavy dress.
0: 6.8 kilograms. Yeah. 87 panels.
1: How do you feel now that you see it on display like this and all the different panels and all the work from so many women?
0: I'm humbled. I feel privileged. I feel elated, you know, to see this dress in such a beautiful museum, curated with such care.
1: What do you want people to take away from it?
0: Oh, just to be reminded what it is to be human, what it is to be in collaboration. I think the red dress speaks of peace and unity and ultimately love, definitely love.
2: Oh, that's lovely, isn't it? That's 612 ABC Brisbane Breakfast co-host Lorda Ryan with that story. And the red dress is on display now at the Museum of Brisbane and City Hall until September 13. I'm Kat Feeney. It's great to be with you. 25 minutes to three. Next, One Nation. Faces being struck off in Australia, in Queensland, after failing to file audited financial statements. What does this mean? What's going on? You'll find out in a moment.
3: I'm Sana Qadar. Join me to explore the psychology behind the biggest questions in our lives, from relationships to stress levels to solving crime.
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2: Okay, 612 ABC Brisbane and Queensland. Here's what's happening on the front pages of your major news mastheads. Whipping around, beginning with the ABC Online. Inflation eases more than expected in June as a chance of August rate hike cools. Annual inflation came in at 3.8% in June compared to economists' forecasts of 4.1%. On the Australian Financial Review, ASX rises after inflation miss. Australian equities traded at a five-month high after traders unpriced expectations of an interest rate rise by the Reserve Bank of Australia next month. This is after inflation came in below expectations. The Australian reports world leaders to skip Chris Bowen's Fiji COP meeting. Leaders are set to snub the Australian organised climate change meeting in Fiji later this year, despite months of planning and tens of millions of dollars worth of investment. The Guardian reporting about One Nation that they face being struck off in Queensland after failing to file audited financial statements. The breach exposes Pauline Hanson to possible fines as the party is given a deadline to comply with. That deadline is the 18th of August. On the Courier Mail, CFMEU's Supremo's chilling bomb threat during heated TMR meeting. A chilling bomb threat made by CFMEU boss Jade Ingham during a fiery meeting with TMR has emerged. The Brisbane Times reporting the state's rejected Nightlife SARS push for extended retail N2ID scans. The state government says it will introduce reforms to make Brisbane's nightlife more vibrant. The report by the former Powderfinger bassist John Collins has finally been released 8 months after it was given to the government. And on the Toowoomba Chronicle this afternoon, challenging times. Queensland farmers face bird flu threat. Producers behind 85% of Queensland's eggs are bracing for an H5 bird flu and have one plea for shoppers as they browse in the supermarket aisles. Some of the stories in the front pages of your major mastheads this afternoon. Still to come, imagine you've spent your whole life raising your children, caring for your parents, supporting your partner, basically just putting everyone else first. And then suddenly you find yourself living in a caravan fending for yourself. This, unfortunately, is a story familiar to many people in Queensland, many women in Queensland. It's a tale of survival and new beginnings found in unexpected places. Really, it's a story of friendship, and it's coming to you before 3 p.m. Stay with me.
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0: Okay. The clock is ticking. You've only got a few minutes left to vote in the sing-along song contest to determine which song will be the last song I play for you this afternoon. Your options are... Sunsets from Powderfinger. Or perhaps you prefer this one. California dreaming on such a winter's day. The Mamas and the Papas, California Dreaming. You know the cute thing about the Postal Service in the United States? And no, I'm not going to go postal. But do you know they've got those little letterboxes that had the little flags on them to indicate whether there was or was not mail inside the postbox? You will have seen this if you've seen American movies, been to the United States or so on. Anyway, I always thought that was so charming as a kid. How cute to know that there was a letter waiting in your postbox simply because the little flag was up or down. The postie had given the mail and then given you an indication that it was mail there for you to collect. But now, I don't know, what's happening in the post boxes of Australia? Not much, really. Most of your bills have moved online. A lot of your junk mail, that's online. People text and email, so you're not getting letters from loved ones like you used to. All of this amounts to a multi-million dollar loss for Australia Post. The letter service, even with the contribution of elections... You know, you get a lot of mail during an election cycle. The letter service for Australia Post still reported a $230.4 million loss last year. This is partly why the Postal Service is keen to increase the price of a stamp. Frankly, that's not going to fix the problem. Even if they put the price of a stamp up to $1.85, which they will from the 1st of September, I cannot imagine that that will arrest the multi-million dollar loss that Australia Post is reporting. So, for how much longer will they keep up the charade? I love letter writing. I write letters and I feel like it's the beginning of the end. For how much longer will Australia Post carry on with the service? At what point do they just go, hey, government, can you relieve us of our obligation, please? We cannot afford to keep the letter alive. Pam at Gin Gin, do you write letters, Pam?
1: I most surely do, Kat, yes. Mostly by hand, but... I do use my computer and type a lot too, yes. I have quite a few pen pals, especially overseas ones.
0: Oh, cool. Cool. How long have you been writing to them?
1: Oh, there's two or three overseas ones. They're 40 years, round about this month is 40 years. But a lady in Perth, we have been communicating since 1958. Yes.
0: Do you remember, Pam, what the price of a stamp was in 1958?
1: Oh, it was probably about 5 pence, I suppose.
0: Yeah.
1: Probably 6 pence, something. Yes, wasn't much. I was too young to remember, you know.
0: Yeah, well, probably, Mum or Dad might have been covering the cost. But a couple of cents, Pam. And and look, the good news is that if you qualify for concession stamps, that's still 60 cents a stamp. But everyone else, $1.85. What do you reckon?
1: Yes. Yes, it is expensive. But, you know, we're committed to it's keeping people in jobs. And that's why I get my electricity bill through the post and a couple of other things. I still keep them coming through the post because it's keeping people employed.
0: Good on you, Pam. Thank you. Wendy, you're at Everton Hills. Do you think we can save the letter or is it in terminal decline?
2: I'm hoping we can still save it. Recently, my husband and I went on a caravan trip round Tassie, Victoria, New South Wales. And so I sent my grandchildren postcards from virtually every main centre we went to. Oh, and they proudly received those and loved the messages and put them up on their notice boards. And so, you know, very happy to receive them. Interestingly enough, though, in speaking about how expensive stamps are now, and I know postcards are a little bit cheaper, we actually sent a postcard to them from Hobart. And that only in January, and that only arrived last week.
0: Oh, you're kidding me. And
2: no,
0: you sent it in January.
2: We actually sent one from Lake St. Clair, which is on the west coast of Tassie, about a week later, and that arrived only a couple of days after we mailed it.
0: How about that?
2: So, so I think if they're going to be charging us so high for stamps, the service perhaps needs to improve in some areas.
0: Oh, I hear you, Wendy. I love that you sent a postcard. Thank you very much.

0: I've promised to send you a physical postcard if you send me one this afternoon, partly because every Wednesday I ask you to send me a digital postcard, a picture postcard of what you're looking at while listening. Fabulous photos coming through. Thank you. Keep them coming. 0467 922 612. That's the text line for your picture postcard message. Hi to Susan in Mackay, looking at a really clever cross stitch that you're... Well, you nearly finished that, Susan. Stunning. Beautiful. I'll send it out to the world so everyone can admire your work, courtesy of my Twitter/X account, x.com, Catherine Feeney. That's where you need to go to see the picture postcards from your fellow listeners. We've got lots of blue sky photos coming through. Thank you very much. And a really fascinating photo from someone with no text, no name, no attribution, nothing, but it looks as though it's behind the scenes of a very cool pottery class. Thank you for your picture. Keep them coming. You can call as well, by the way, if you want to talk about your love of letters. Or if you just want to say, yeah, the letter era is over. Move on, everybody. I mean, maybe that's how you feel. Maybe you think it's just silly and ridiculous to be going on about letters. Denmark's given up on it. Denmark doesn't do a national letter service anymore. Should we as well? 1300-222-612 is my phone number.
1: I can no longer eat a proper croissant.
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0: It's a quarter to three. Welcome to Book Club. The story of friendship. That's what we're focusing on this afternoon. Jane Sullivan with you, former English teacher. She now runs three online book clubs, including Birds of a Feather, plus this one. Jane, hello.
4: Hi, Kat.
0: I got to ask you about letters.
4: Oh, I'm so glad you're going to. I am so glad. I was hoping you would because this year in Birds of a Feather, we also launched a pen pal program.
0: There we go.
4: And we had hundreds of people sign up for it, and we have it in our kids' book clubs too, because I think it is a dying art. And actually, later this year, we will be reading a book that has become an international bestseller called The Correspondent by Virginia Evans, and it is what they call an epistolary narrative. So it's a book of letters, and it's about an older woman who writes letters and builds these relationships over decades.
0: I just think, you know, I mean, you're a former English teacher, you're a mum, you've got kids at school. I'm a mum of a 10-year-old. And you read about the fall in literacy and numeracy skills, and it's something to be worried about. And I'm not going to say that the decline in letter writing is the reason why that is happening, but there is something that you get from a learning point of view, isn't there, Jane, when you pick up a pen, paper and do the physical writing of a letter? Isn't
4: Absolutely.
0: There?
4: Yeah, there is, because you're really thinking about, well, what do I want to share with that person I'm writing to and what will they want to know? And I think, look, social media was perhaps the death knell of the letter as well, because we feel like we get these snapshots of people's lives
0: and
4: what they're up to
0: rather
4: than writing a letter to someone.
0: It's not the same.
4: No, it's not. And someone pointed out to me that when we switch to electronic modes of communication is that we're less likely to keep those.
0: Yes.
4: Whereas with a letter that's sent in the post, I still have letters that were written to me as a teenager.
0: Same. I love it. You don't keep your texts.
4: No.
0: Anyway, here I am. You are banging on about it. Many listeners to 612 ABC Brisbane and Queensland, we agree. We're down with it. But can we arrest the decline? I don't know. Let's plunge on with Book Club, though.
4: Okay.
0: Because this sounds like a great story.
4: Oh, it's fabulous.
0: People Like Us by Sally Piper. What is the story, Jane?
4: Okay, it's a brand new release. It's just come out this month, published by UQP. And it follows 55-year-old Tina Lamb. And her life has been upended after a bitter divorce. And she has spent decades raising her four children, caring for her dying mother, supporting her husband and his somewhat shady business dealings. And when they divorce, she finds herself living in a caravan park on the fringes of the city and having to rebuild a life and find a job without any qualifications. Without any formal qualifications, I should say. She's incredibly qualified. And she ends up becoming a sort of a companion carer for a very wealthy older woman. And these two strike up a friendship.
0: Okay.

0: sadly, this is a novel, but this is a familiar non-fiction story.
1: Yeah, that's right. And this is the power of fiction, Kat, to build our empathy muscle.
0: Right.
1: It's really important, I think, for kids and grown-ups that we read to put ourselves in someone else's shoes, don't we? And so I think that this is sadly when people picture someone, you know, sleeping rough or being homeless, we don't always imagine, you know, a middle-aged woman who has come from quite a secure home to suddenly finding herself homeless. But that is the fastest growing demographic of homeless people in Australia. And so I think it really sort of deep dives into that financial insecurity when you have spent your life as a caregiver in unpaid work and often unappreciated. And then where do you go from there?
0: Yeah.
1: But I think what's really powerful about this book is that it sort of strips away any stereotypes that you might have about people. And initially, Tina feels quite ashamed, I guess, with her old friends about where she lives now. And then she reaches a point where she recognizes actually there are thousands perhaps of people who would love to be where she is, that their insecurity is even greater than hers. And the couple managing the caravan park are fielding hundreds of phone calls every day of people looking for a safe, consistent place to live.
0: Okay. If you've just joined on 612 ABC Brisbane, ABC Queensland, my name is Kat Feeney. You are with Jane Sullivan, who is the host of your book club. She hosts many book clubs, actually, including Birds of a Feather. And the book that you're hearing about this afternoon is called People Like Us. It's by Sally Piper. What do we know about Sally's inspiration for this book, Jane?
1: Well, I think that she often writes stories about friendship, female friendship. But I think what she is really doing is offering us a glimpse into a very real issue, and that is homelessness for older women and financial insecurity. But what I love about this book is, and you know, we've talked about Lola in the Mirror by Trent Dalton in this book club before, Kat, and there are lots of books perhaps dealing with this issue. But what I love about Sally's book is that it's not just about hardship. It's also about starting over, about reinventing yourself and how that might feel for a person in their mid-50s.
0: That is so interesting in view of the fact that today in the news is the story about the latest marriage data from the Australian Bureau of Statistics, which indicates that divorces aren't as common at the moment as they have been recently, but not necessarily because marriages are happily lasting longer.
1: Mm-hmm.
0: But maybe because there are many factors, maybe because it's so expensive.
1: Wow.
0: To divorce, find your own home, and or maybe because people are more open to the idea of couples counselling, right? But we do know that there are still so many people who are starting over in their 50s, which is approximately when you will, you know, divorce if you're divorcing in Australia. And I think that a book like this might be some salve or balm to anyone who's going through that, because it is important to show how one might start over again.
1: Yeah, and it's sad to think actually that your choice about whether you want to be in a relationship or not would hinge on your financial status, because we know that women often retire with up to 25% less super than men. And of course, that's because more women tend to devote years of their lives to caregiving or, you know, raising children and take time out of work for those things, which contribute to the overall flourishing of a family. It's not just caregiving of children, it's supporting a partner in their work lives. And so, yeah, I think this is such an intimate and authentic portrayal of that, you know. And even we see these really sort of striking glimpses into the generational divide, because Tina goes and works at sort of, you know, like a 7-Eleven kind of convenience store slash fuel station and petrol station. And her boss is like two generations younger than her, incredibly lazy. And I don't want to cast aspersions on younger generations, but there's this real divide of what she sees her role being. You know, she's cleaning shelves, she's mopping up spills, and he's kind of too lazy to deal with a spill, a customer slips over. Those sorts of really interesting details, I think, give real depth to this book.
0: Yeah, it sounds like a great read. And I'm also just here for anything that talks about friendship, you know, because we know that love can take many forms. There's romantic love. There's a love you feel as a parent or a carer, but then there's the love that can exist between friends. And I don't know that we've done a particularly good job in the past however many decades of celebrating that kind of, well, of that kind of love.
1: Yes, and that at any time in your life, there is the potential to meet a new friend.
0: Yeah.
1: And what Tina finds is a new community that she otherwise would not have been part of because of her own prejudices. And I think it's really beautiful, the community that she meets in the caravan park and how those relationships play out. Because again, you imagine that you're living within close proximity to people, much more visible in your day-to-day life because you live in a small home. You know, that really is a challenge for her moving from suburbia. So I think that that lends it an interesting aspect as well.
0: So you're recommending?
1: Highly recommend.
0: Okay.
1: Highly recommend.
0: Very good. All right. So the book, Jane Sullivan, book club hostess with the mostess, has recommended for you this afternoon is People Like Us. It's a new book, Australian. It's by local author Sally Piper. Jane, thank you very much.
1: Thanks, Kat.
0: Jane Sullivan also hosts the Birds of a Feather book club and book clubs for children. So many book clubs. You're on 612 ABC Brisbane and ABC Queensland. All right, the results are in. Time to find out which song has proved to be the most popular with you this afternoon. It was the Mamas and the Papas versus Powderfinger. And the winner of the People's Pick Sing-Along Song Contest this afternoon is... California Dreamin'. Happy Wednesday. It's 3:05.

0: The Mamas and the Papas, California Dreamin'. The winner of the People's Pick sing-along song contest this afternoon on 612 ABC Brisbane and Queensland. My name is Kat Feeney. Thank you so much for your company. Back again tomorrow, 2 minutes to three.
1: This is Kat Feeney. 612 ABC Brisbane and Queensland.
0: After the 3 o'clock news on 612 ABC Brisbane, Ellen Fanning keeping you company. What's happening, Fano?
2: Well, the state government got the whole how to gee up the nightlife.
0: Yes,
2: in
0: the
2: South
0: report.
2: East Queensland.
0: Is it moonshine or moonlight or
2: something?
0: Moonface
2: like
0: report. Yep.
2: But the problem is with people like me and the listener,
0: yes,
2: we don't love the nightlife.
0: Oh no, you're early to bed, early
2: That's
0: to
2: it.
0: Rise.
2: 9:30, gotta be in bed,
0: yep,
2: gotta be done by.
0: Yep.
2: So don't worry about the report. What would convince you to come out at night? 1-300-222-612-0467-922-612. If the show started at 6 and there was no interval, I'd go.
0: Oh yeah?
2: Yeah. If there was lumbar support on the bar chair.
0: Free parking.
2: Oh.
0: Now we're talking.
2: Hey.
0: Yes.
2: That's very nice.
0: And a voucher for coffee and cake. That'd be
2: well,
0: nice.
2: That could work.
0: Yeah. What about like a giant, other things that are not related to, you know, like booze and betting?
2: I would want the restaurant open at 5 for dinner.
0: Yes.
2: So I could be home by 7.
0: Okay.
2: And get the indigestion to get through me.
0: Could I take out some sort of discounted subscription to my favourite live music venue and be assured of excellent local live music for a reasonable price?
2: As long as it wasn't too loud.
0: And if there was seating available.
2: Yeah, it can't be too loud. You know when you walk into a venue, has this happened to you yet? You're a bit younger. And you walk in, you just do an immediate U-turn, you go, no.
0: Not tonight.
2: That's not going to work.
0: I've just got earplugs.
2: Particularly if a member of your party is wearing hearing aids, that's a hard no.
0: Okay.
2: That's just going to scream and go on.
0: More with Ellen Fanning after the news. It's 3 o'clock. Cheers, Brisbane.

0: ABC News, good afternoon. I'm Michael Bausch. The federal government has confirmed motorists will pay the full fuel tax from next Monday. The emergency relief measure initially halved the excise to shield drivers from international energy spikes before tapering down to a lower reduction last month. It'll now snap back to 53 cents a litre, despite concerns that ongoing unrest in the Middle East will spark a fresh global oil shock. Treasurer Jim Chalmers says it was always meant to be temporary.
1: That fuel excise relief will end midnight on Sunday, and that's because it has played a really important role helping to take some of the sting out of these cost of living pressures. But as I've made clear, it was never the government's intention for that to be permanent.
0: Australia's headline inflation rate has taken a small step backwards, sliding to 3.8% in the June quarter from 4% in May. But underlying inflation that takes out volatile items is still locked at a stubborn 3.6%. That's still too high for the Reserve Bank, which has a strict target range of 2 to 3%. EY Oceania economist Cherelle Murphy says the brief dip could give the RBA board a good reason to leave interest rates alone for now.
2: They are patient in the sense that they don't need it to happen overnight, but the question now becomes, are they satisfied that this is enough to get them to that point where they can hold rates where they are, let the three rate hikes that they've already put in place this year do their work, and get back to that inflation target eventually?
0: Meantime, Australia's corporate watchdog has warned that widespread systemic banking errors are blocking millions of home loan borrowers from getting their expected interest discounts. Here's Adelaide Miller.
3: Many households are not receiving the benefits from their offset accounts attached to their home loans. Corporate regulator ASIC says more than $55 million has already been paid by the banks in compensation. Financial expert Sally Tindall says often the failure is because the offset account is not linked to the mortgage. And if you think you've been impacted, call your bank to check. The banking industry says reports show offset accounts were working well for over 99% of borrowers. But ASIC believes more compensation to households is on the way.
0: Overseas rescue workers are digging through destroyed buildings in Japan in the aftermath of yesterday's

0: Even now, there are people waiting to be rescued, and this is a race against time. We will marshal all available resources on the ground to save as many people as possible.
1: The Queensland government has knocked back a proposal to ease traditional holiday liquor laws as part of a new blueprint to revive the state's nightlife economy. Emma Johnson reports.
2: The government's Nightlife Economy Action Plan, released today, lays out a roadmap to reinvigorate the state's music, entertainment and hospitality scenes, following 62 recommendations from Nightlife Commissioner and former Powderfinger bassist John Collins. A report he compiled urged the government to update its decades-old Liquor Act, which restricts alcohol sales on Good Friday and Christmas Day. Youth Minister Sam O'Connor says trading law changes for those public holidays are off the table.
3: We need to drive every day of the year, not just one particular day of trade.
2: The government did accept recommendations to review noise level restrictions and extend trading hours during special events.
1: In the AFL, the Brisbane Lions have locked in a prime time Friday night blockbuster against Collingwood to close out the regular season. The game will be played at the MCG on August 21. The league has also locked in 4 combined men's and women's double headers across rounds 23 and 24 to celebrate the overlapping launch of the new AFLW season. Queensland's weather, isolated coastal showers tomorrow north of Ingham and south of Bundaberg, generally fine conditions for the rest of the state. Brisbane 10 to 23, the Gold and Sunshine Coast 10 to 22, Ipswich 3 to 24. Mainly fine in the southeast on Friday, a shower or two for Saturday and Sunday. On Moreton Bay, variable winds around 10 knots, seas below half a metre. ABC News.
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10: Look, a very good afternoon to you. Years ago, the day would be quite young, but we find ourselves at a time of life, you and I, where, you know, we're not exactly getting ready for bed at 3 o'clock in the afternoon, but it's getting close, isn't it? It's getting close, and there's been a lot of talk about the nightlife of Brisbane today. It's been in the news quite a bit, how to restart Bris Vegas's nightlife.
11: I love the nightlife.
10: Find a problem though. I don't like the nightlife. You don't either, do you? Don't you want to be home and tucked up in bed by 9:30? And if I have to go out to a club or pub, I want comfort. Chairs, not stools, bit of lumbar support, soft furnishings, not all hard surfaces. Look, I want you to participate. We need to get the nightlife going. I know you don't particularly want to do it, but what would convince you to come out at night? What would you get out? Come on, 1-300-222-612, 0467-922-612. The government's rejected a lot of ideas put forward in a landmark report about how to kickstart the nightlife. Perhaps you can do better. What would get you out to boogie or at least have an alcoholic drink or a little bit of something in your coffee before you go to sleep? 1-300-222-612, 0467-922-612.

0: traffic.
1: Bit of a heavy run on the Bruce Highway in the M1 this afternoon. Got a crash just in on the Bruce Highway at Burpengary, northbound left lane after Moray Field Road. Traffic's already back to New Settlement Road with that left lane blocked. Got a breakdown at Tarragindi, Pacific Motorway southbound, the left shoulder after Marshall Road exit, and power pole repairs at Upper Mangabat, Logan Road inbound. The two left lanes are blocked just before Clump Road, so just be aware of those changed traffic conditions. The M1 southbound is busy around Underwood, but also heavy right through to Eagleby after an early crash at Stapleton, so a lot of backlogs through there as those delays start to settle down, but we are into peak conditions and delays on Stapleton Jakesville Road approaching the M1 as well. Got general peak conditions on the Gateway northbound from Nudgee through to the Bruce Highway and Rumba Downs, and the Gateway southbound between Murray and Belmont. Take a side around the school zones at 40 k's an hour as well. I'm Brad from ATN. I'll be back at 3:30 on 6:12 ABC Brisbane.
2: Thanks so much for that, Brad. 22 at Brighton, South Brisbane 24 degrees this afternoon, Cleveland 21, Springfield Lakes 25. That's warm. 24 degrees at Boronia Heights. At Beerburrum, it's 24. On the Gold Coast at the Seaway, 24 degrees. And at the Sunshine Coast Airport, it is 22 degrees. Is this the best part of your day? Listen, look at those temperatures. The sun is shining. It's lovely. If you get out and get going now, you could be asleep by 8 o'clock. That'd be perfect, wouldn't it? Apparently not. Apparently we really do need to kickstart the nightlife in Brisbane. Brisbane's nightlife economy plan finally released by the state government today. They've rejected a lot of ideas that have been put forward. No, you're not having late trains out of the valley in the early hours of the morning. No, you can't use facial ID to scan up people's faces, speed up security lines. No. But look, you've probably got some better ideas. What about you, you old thing, you good old thing? What you need is a twilight economy plan. What would get you to go out and spend money after dark? 1-300-222-612-0467-922-612. Brett, you're at Albany Creek. What would it take to get you to go out at night, Brett?
3: Cheaper Ubers, $100 return from the city. Now, after 10 o'clock, public transport out is a little bit difficult, as we can imagine. And Brisbane isn't as safe as it used to be. Now, in fairness, I'm far from a conservative here. I love a pub, I love a band, I love a beer. But at $15 a schooner of gold, it costs a little bit more. So whatever JC can do, I'm all in. But transport, public safety and cost, they're three fundamentals that just have to be addressed.
2: Yeah, because if you want to go and have a big night out, and frankly, you could put a big hole in $100 on the golds, and that probably wouldn't be a big night out, you got to turn around and spend $100 to get home. That's outrageous.
3: Yes. And we love a band. We love going out. Make no mistake. It's just the cost. It's just the cost. That's all it is.
2: So you haven't arrived at that stage of night of life, Brett, where you're saying, I don't like driving after dark.
3: I know, far from that. But I'm not going to go out into the city and have only one beer. That's bonkers.
2: Yep. He's right. He's actually got a serious point to be made there. The alcohol's expensive and it's even more expensive to get back home. And all he's trying to do is listen to some live music in the city. What would get you out and boogieing at night? Do you love the nightlife or do you just like the sort of twilight stage of the evening? What would get you out of the house after dark, Tracy?
4: Definitely a safe precinct. So when you travel overseas, because venues are open 24/7. I was just speaking to the producer about Vancouver. So everyone goes out and they ski all day long and then they have their naps and then...
2: I love that you said nap. You've got my full attention.
4: Yeah, so you have your little siesta and then you're ready to wake up because you're usually on holiday when you spend all that money going overseas. And then you want entertainment at night. And the only thing we have is casinos and so on and so forth. So I think Brisbane has a lot to learn from overseas. And unfortunately, that's why most of us do travel overseas, because it's a big point that feeling safe when you're walking through your city at night. And Brisbane has got that ghost town

0: type of feel to it.
1: I'm going to take your word for it because I'm not out at that stage. Here's some of what the government said no to. No to 1 to 4am weekend trains from the Valley. No to discounts for 16 to 25-year-olds to attend grassroots gigs. No to having an alcoholic drink served to you on Good Friday or Christmas

0: No to retail stores opening 24 hours a day in designated nightlife zones. Does all that put you off?
1: Definitely.
0: Yeah, yeah. It's an interesting one, isn't it? How do you create a nightlife zone people want to go into? JC Collins came up with some ideas, former band member of Powderfinger. He gave it to them in February. They've come out today and accepted 41 of 64, I think, recommendations. What would get you going out at night? What would get you out of the house and moving? Sure, it's the young people who don't go out, but what about us oldies who probably can afford $15 for a drink? Inez at Kenmore, you've got an acronym that should be part of the strategy. What is it?
2: WOACAs. WOACA. Women of a certain age.
0: Ah, yes. We should be targeted. We should be the focus of marketing campaigns.
2: Absolutely. I didn't make that up, by the way. I got it off the show Ride or Die.
0: So what have we survived? What? How would you appeal to us WOACAs?
2: Well, I don't know. I mean, we've had a good night out. We've been around in Brisbane when it wasn't as safe as it is now. We know how to have a good time. We have disposable incomes. We just like to be at home in bed in our pyjamas by 10 and don't like lining up.
0: Okay, so two things. The nightlife has got to be the twilight life, so it really gets going by about 7:30, is really going off by 9 o'clock and we're home by 10.
2: Exactly. And it's not so loud that you can't hear your friends if you do want to have a night out.
0: So do you do that thing where you walk into a venue, if it's so loud and there's all those hard surfaces, you just do a U-turn?
2: Oh, Ellen, who am I kidding? I don't go to those sort of places anymore.
0: That's right. You can tell from further up the street. And no queuing. That's very good. Do you think is the cut-off age for queuing? Because you would have been happy to queue at 18.
2: Oh, yeah, even in those heels and platforms we used to wear. But no, I think cut-off, it's got to be longer than 20 minutes. See you later.
0: Yeah, but what is the age cut-off? What happens to us at a certain age? And what is that age where we go, yeah, nah?
2: I think it's the age where we decide we want comfortable shoes. For me, that was probably in my 40s.
0: Yeah, okay. So if you're wearing orthotics, let's say, you're not going to queue.
2: I haven't got that far, but yes, okay, we'll go with orthotics.
0: Orthotics or comfortable shoes, you're at the stage where you're never going to queue to get into a venue. That's very clear, and you should know that about us WOACAs, women of a certain age. We've got the money, we're happy to rage, we just need to do it earlier in the night and not queue up. 1-300-222-612, 0467-922-612. Do you love the nightlife? Not really. What would make you love it? Kirk's at Yeronga. What would you get you out at night?
3: The first thing the government needs to do is frequency of public transport, particularly on a Saturday, because half-hour intervals between trains is just ridiculous. We can only get one train every half hour out of Yeronga, which means sometimes we're going to go to QPAC and we're waiting around for something, or we're actually getting there late, depending on what happens with the trains, and then you end up in an Uber. And are therefore also running trains a bit later. But restaurants all seem to stop cooking stuff at 9 o'clock. You walk out of a show at 9:30 at QPAC, for argument's sake, there's nowhere to eat that isn't, you know, an arched place run by a clown.
0: Mm-hmm, mm-hmm, mm-hmm. Yeah, is the problem with the public transport the more recent problem of this service is affected by strike action, which will drive a person bananas, or is this an ongoing problem?
3: Oh, look, the problem with public transport, if we're really honest, is 30 years ago we didn't do enough planning, and nor have we built enough infrastructure, but I could sit on that high horse for hours on end. But what we've got and what we have to do, we should be having more frequent during weekends, at least on Saturdays, maybe on Sundays, but at least on Saturdays when people are more likely to go out and do things.
0: Yeah, and then that becomes a virtuous circle. If they came out and said, first of all, they've solved the train dispute, the argy-bargy over the trains has stopped, there would be widespread rejoicing that would involve people going out at night right there, I reckon, don't you?
3: Agreed.
0: Mm. And then if they said, as part of the celebrations, we're going to put up on a whole heap of trains this weekend so you can go out anywhere you'd like to, and we're going to keep those trains going into the early hours of the morning, you reckon thus oldies might kick off?
3: I have no problem at somewhere north of 55. I have no problem being out till about midnight. I just want to have a quiet day the next day. But, you know, the concept of getting a $60 Uber home in a peak from the city.

0: you've been out for cocktails and finish at 11 o'clock at night. I've got better things to spend my money on. I'd prefer to spend 50 cents on a train and not have to wait half an hour between trains. I don't want 7 minutes like we should have, but if there were 15-minute intervals, it would make all the difference in the world.
1: There you go. Sensible man making interesting points. Libby, thank you for holding on. You're at Alderley. What would get you out at night?
2: Oh, well, Ellen, I'm sorry. I just can't stay out late. I'm sorry. I'm all of 54, so I'm just... It's too much. So my suggestion was the morning cafe scene, to have our live music while we're having our marches and cafe lattes.
1: Ah, so you turn the live music scene, we've confused that with the nightlife scene. It needn't be the same thing.
2: Well, I think so, because you look at these lovely places along the river, Officers' Mess and, you know, the young ones. Isn't Brisbane the earliest waking city in the world or something like that? So.

0: rooms. Half the rooms got plantar fasciitis, and they stand up and they stagger.
1: Standing. We weren't even sitting for that was the excruciating. I know.
0: But have you noticed that? The people will stagger out of the venue. They're not drunk. They're just old.
1: I know. So, yeah, it's just too late. So start, I would go from 5 p.m. maybe.
0: Disco in the morning is your answer.
1: In the morning or earlier, not at 10 o'clock at night.
0: There you go. There you go. That is thinking laterally, and I'm very grateful for the call. Trudy's at Arana Hills at 20 minutes past 3 in the afternoon. Nightlife economy wants your dollar, Trudy. What do they have to compete with?
2: Well, they'll have to send someone to pick me up. They'll have to shout me dinner and bring me home again, and it would have to be early.
0: It sounds like a date with a geriatric, not you, the geriatric, but the person who's going to pay for it all and open the doors.
2: I'm not young, and I get tired and I get up at 6, and I don't want to waste money on something that I don't think, you know, is going to be that wonderful. I don't even buy lunch.
0: So let me get this straight. You'd be happy to go out if it was early and you were guaranteed that you wouldn't have had a better night in front of Netflix?
2: Yes.
0: She makes a good point. She makes a good point. Thank you so much for that, Trudy. What's it going to take to get us oldies out? They're all focusing on how to get the young people out and boogieing. They don't have any money. Have you seen the cost of a pot of beer these days? It's us oldies that you need to get out. We need a twilight economy plan, not a nighttime economy plan. A theatre show should start at 6 o'clock, ditch the interval, finish earlier. Concerts that end at 9, they don't start at 9. Ban the encore. Just ban it. We're not sitting through that. We need to get home. Interesting suggestions from people of a certain age about how to lure us out of the house at night. Jason, you're at Labrador this afternoon. What would you do?
3: Why don't we just make 9 p.m. 4 p.m.?
0: Oh, so this is like a monkey with the clock sort of thing.
3: Yeah, just like, for instance, the idea being that do a long lunch. And then, you know, for instance, that lunch might finish at, say, 3. And you want to go out after that. And then 4 p.m. becomes that after dark thing that you normally do.
0: You've got some stamina. How long's this lunch?
3: Well, a lot of the time, lunch can be more comfortable because you're going to sit in a more comfortable chair. Because, like a lot of these places you think about these days, you walk into these pubs, it's like walking into a classroom. It's got hard chairs, hard tables, it's, you know, that sort of feel.
0: Whereas, the stool is what I don't like these days. I will not sit on a bar stool. Yeah. No.
3: Yeah, why can't a bar stool have a back on it?
0: That's
3: it. I don't understand that these days. Because I've turned 50 this year and I'm already thinking about my lower back every time I go out. it's that feeling. But then you can still rely on the 50-cent fare thing to get home because the trains haven't been cut off yet.
0: So if you want to have, quote-unquote, a big one, start at lunchtime.
3: Yeah, start at lunchtime and then work through it. You can still do it and be home at a reasonable hour.
0: It could be home by 6 o'clock in the afternoon. Very good. Lumbar support was important to Jason. Just bring the whole thing earlier. Very good. Very good. A bit of support in the chair. And, 4 o'clock is 9 o'clock. If you take that as your North Star for a big night out, well, it's not a night out, is it? A big occasion out, you'll do better. Lana, you're at Forest Lake this afternoon. What would have to happen for you to go out at night?
4: Alan, do you remember how many standard drinks a woman can have every hour to still be under the alcohol limit to be able to drive?
0: Two? One?
4: One. So a woman can have one for the first hour and one every hour after, and a male can have two for the first hour and one every hour after. Now, this is what we were taught, and a standard drink equated to a pot of mixed-drank beer. Tell me where in this town you can get a pot of beer. They are obsessed with schooners and pints. It's frustrating. I can't measure to, you know, how much I've had as far as alcohol intake to know whether or not I'm legally able to drive, so I have to wait an extra hour without buying another drink, because I can tell you right now, the restaurants and pubs would make more money from a pot because, you know, there's that little bit extra in it, but we would buy more of it.
0: So behind all of this is the idea that you get

0: around the absence of public transport. You get around the very expensive Uber because you know you're going to drive, because you're a responsible adult who can count your drinks, but you can hardly do that if they keep supersizing them.
1: That's exactly right. The other thing also is that they don't take into account the climate here. I grew up in North Queensland. You have a pot of beer because by the time you get to the end of your pot, it's yes. hot and it's not nice.
0: Yes.
1: Yeah, you throw away a third of a schooner because it's horrendous. It's, you know, it's so hot and horrible. And one final thing is that I'd really like some women to wear a little bit more clothing. My husband feels so uncomfortable when we go out and there's semi-naked women around because he's like, if I look over the wrong direction, I'm worried I'm going to be accused of being a pervert.
0: So he's staring at everybody deep in their eyes, and even that's a bit weird because he doesn't want to look any further south. Very good. Put some clothes on. Get those younger people to put some clothes on. It's making the middle-aged man feel uncomfortable. And give us drinks that we can count so that we can get in the car and drive home and resolve the whole issue of not being able to get a train because of the ongoing and apparently permanent industrial dispute we have going in Queensland. It is 26 minutes past 3 on 612 ABC Brisbane. JC Collins was sent out, former bassist of Powderfinger. He did all this inquiry and investigation. He talked to everybody about how to get the nightlife going in Brisbane. In fact, right across Queensland, he gave it to the government in February and we heard this. Yeah, nothing. And then March, we heard, nothing, et cetera, all the way up to today when we heard that it was a bit of a yeah, nah from the government in terms of the sorts of suggestions that would get us all out and going. They've said yes to you can advertise the price of specials, you know, happy hour outside. Oh, good. That terrific. You still can't get a drink. You still can't get a drink on Good Friday or Christmas Day. You can just forget about that. Just stop it with that. You know, they'll give them a bit of a discount on their liquor licences, but what's it going to take to get you out and going? You're not going to go out because somebody will give you a beer for $2 off in the afternoon. That's not going to happen. Mike at Fitzgibbon, you stayed out at the Ecker until 2 o'clock in the morning and you liked it.
2: Yeah, I think the RNA board should bring back Speedway on Saturday nights. And they're about to get a whole lot of money tipped into their pockets from the Queensland government. So they could incorporate resurrecting the Speedway track, and that would look after your Saturday night. So start the show at 7 o'clock at night, finish at 10, and then have the bar in the John McDonald stand open till 2 in the morning.
0: You like this idea more than a pub with live music, more than going to see a show. Why? I can't even remember what a Speedway is. Do they crash into each other? I'd watch that.
2: Oh, yeah, it's exciting enough. Oh, well, yeah, there's crashes, but it's exciting enough without the crashes.
0: Okay, so it's not the bash 'em up derby where you're going to watch them smash into each other. It's just old jalopies going around in circles very fast.
2: No, it's there's little midget cars, but there's it's mainly the motorbikes, the solo motorbikes and the sidecars.
0: And why is watching those things go around in circles going to get you out of the house? Just explain it to me.
2: Well, Ellen, that's the most exciting thing you'll ever see.
0: Righto, Mike. I'm prepared to take you on that. I reckon that'd be fun, sitting in the stand. He reckons that's excitement. That's what we need, a little bit more excitement. Because if you've known people for 40 years and you go out with them and you already have heard about their divorce, please don't tell me again. You know about their children's successes. You don't want to hear about that either. You want to go do something where you don't actually have to talk to one another. Yay! Go the blue car. I reckon the blue car can go round in circles the fastest. Anna's at Woody Point. What do we need in the afternoon in Brisbane?
3: Oh, definitely. When I was in Melbourne years ago, we stumbled across a bar and I looked in. It was about 3 o'clock in the afternoon. I looked in. There were 50, 60, 7-year-olds having a ball and there was a jazz band on and they were all, you know, having a drink, having a dance in the afternoon. It was all over. We went in and we had the best time and it was all over by 5 o'clock.
0: Oh,
3: perfect.
0: My goodness. Are you just toying with us, Anna? Did this really happen?
3: This really happens. It happens all the time in Melbourne, I think. So the spa, every Sunday and Sunday afternoon, that have jazz on, and I think it went from 2 to 5 or something. It was perfect.
0: Oh, that does sound wonderful. That absolutely sounds wonderful, doesn't it? Did they blacken out the curtains so you felt like you were out at night?
3: No, but it wasn't. I mean, Melbourne's. I think it was quite cloudy and rainy at that particular day. But maybe in Brisbane we'd have to. Think about lighting.
0: Yeah, we could. Or we could just let it go all dark and pretend and then stumble out like from a casino in the morning, only with a different vibe. Final call from David at South Bank. Thanks, Anna. What's so great about the Sunday sesh?
4: Exactly. So you and I are about the same vintage. Mm-hmm. So what we used to do is go out Saturday night, have a sleep in Sunday morning, then have the Sunday session.
0: Actually, I would not have been able to tell you that was true before coming on air today, but you are absolutely right. That's exactly what we do.
4: That's right. So why don't we, for JC's sake, extend it? So don't do it Monday, Tuesday. We'll do it Wednesday, Thursday, Friday, Saturday, Sunday. Gives a couple of days of rest for the workers, and then the rest of us can do it and then have a decent night and get back to work.
0: So you'd have a Saturday session and a Friday session and a Thursday session, all starting at 3 o'clock in the afternoon. We could stagger it.
4: Exactly. And then we can, as older people, can go back to work earlier, because we always turn up earlier, unlike the younger ones, and actually get a full day's work in.
0: I think you're onto something. Why is it just the Sunday sesh? It could be a sesh, and there's so many people working from home. You'd never know, would they? As long as they kept the mouse jiggling at home, nobody would even know they were at a sesh in the afternoon. Some suggestions for oldies, how to get us out of the house. This whole nighttime economy plan, maybe they got it wrong. Maybe we don't want to be out at night. We need a twilight economy plan. Some excellent suggestions for how to get that up and going. Now that the state government said yeah nah to JC's suggestions, more of your texts about what would get you out of the house, some very funny ones coming up after the news headlines. And then before 4, you'll hear about a group of volunteers who are, shall we say, the real deal, modern day rickshaw drivers for the elderly and infirm. But next up, how can you be sure that a kilo of mince that you buy at the shop actually weighs a kilo? You're going to hear from the expert, the authority in weights and measures. Here's Michael Bausch.
5: Good afternoon, Ellen. Australia's headline inflation rate's taken a small step backward, sliding to 3.8% in the June quarter from 4% in May. But underlying inflation that takes out volatile items remains locked at a stubborn 3.6%. That's still too high for the Reserve Bank, which has a strict target range of 2-3%. The federal government has confirmed motorists will pay the full fuel tax from next Monday. The emergency relief measure initially halved the excise to shield drivers from international energy spikes before tapering down to a lower reduction last month. It'll now snap back to 53 cents a litre, despite concerns that ongoing unrest in the Middle East will spark a fresh global oil shock. Ukraine's getting the green light to build one of the world's most sophisticated air defence systems right inside its own borders. President Vladimir Zelensky says US President Donald Trump has formally signed off on the necessary manufacturing licenses. The move gives local factories the blueprint to mass produce Patriot interceptors to protect their cities from Russian airstrikes. And rugby union across Australia and the Pacific will receive a $90 million federal funding boost. Australia set to host the Men's World Cup next year and the Women's Tournament in 2029. Rugby Australia says the money will help deliver legacy programs and infrastructure and will benefit the game's grassroots. More news at 4.
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7: Traffic.
8: G'day, single vehicle crash at Burbangary, Bruce Highway, northbound left lane block before Yuman Road. Delays are getting back to Anzac Avenue now, and delays on Old Gympie Road, northbound between Boundary Road and New Settlement Road in that area as well, but hopefully that should be cleared fairly shortly. Got delays around Upper Mangabat with emergency works in place, power pole repairs, Logan Road inbound, the two left lanes are blocked before Clump Road. Traffic's back to Kessels Road, and Kessels Road eastbound is back to Mains Road at Nathan, so very heavy delays there, best to avoid that. Got a breakdown at Tarragindi, Pacific Motorway southbound, left shoulder after Marshall Road exit being cleared at the moment. Towing is on site. They have blocked that left lane at this stage just to clear that vehicle. Peak conditions, Bowden's Road southbound through Acacia Ridge and Calabarra through to Parkinson, and delays on the Mount Lindsay Highway heavy between Johnson Road and Green Road through Brania Heights. I'm Brad from ATN. I'll be back after 4 on 612 ABC Brisbane.
7: What's really in the food we're eating?
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7: 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Duped, a two-part special from Four Corners, continues Monday night on ABC TV and ABC iView.
0: 25 minutes to 4 on 612 ABC Brisbane. Your ideas for the twilight economy, not the nighttime economy, because who wants to be out after 9 o'clock at night? Here's some great ones. Here's Simon. I'm roughly the same vintage as yourself and I go out for the nightlife, but I'd prefer higher security or safety. I don't think it's very safe going out there these days, but I went out 2 months ago. Isn't it great? Really? See, the kids, imagine if I'd said to you, Simon, 40 years ago, that you would have gone out once every 2 months. But here we are at our age and I'm thinking, good on you. He gets out, doesn't he? I went out 2 months ago. I took myself till 2 a.m. with my darling wife for our wedding anniversary, so we wound back the years. Gary, the street sweeper, says, if you can afford $15 for a beer, either you're only having one or you're a millionaire. Fred, given the number of no's, that's the state government saying, yeah, nah, to some of the suggestions from JC, given the number of no's, does the state government expect locals to go out during the Olympics or is it only for the well-heeled foreigners? I think I might go overseas. Anne says, if the music concert sells standing tickets only, nah. She's quite right. And Jono, 7 p.m. is the earliest any show should start. Oh, that's harsh, Jono. Gives you a chance to actually digest your pre-show dining. Very good, because you started to eat at 5. I'm back with you. Before you head into the theatre. And please get rid of the post-show roadworks and closures, especially on Grey Street, so we can actually get home. It's tricky, isn't it? The other thing is they've got to play music that you recognise. Every now and again, you just need to hear a little bit of Daddy Cool, you know? 612 ABC Brisbane, here's Eagle Rock. At 23 minutes to 4.
10: 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Oh, we're stepping out. I'm a turn.

0: cover band doing that. Home by 9 o'clock, you're happy. 20 minutes to 4 on 612 ABC Brisbane. When you go to the shops and buy a kilo of mints, you expect that if the label says a kilo, then the weight is a kilo. And it's the same when you go to the pub and buy a beer. You expect a pint or a pot is the same volume of liquid every time. When you pull up at the survey, you assume you're being charged for the exact amount of fuel that is going in the tank. And that's because of the team at the National Measurement Institute. Bill Lozidis is the General Manager of Legal Metrology. I love that for you, and what a fantastic job you do. Explain and skite about the role of the National Measurement Institute.
1: Thank you, Alan, for welcoming me on your show. The National Measurement Institute is a federal government, part of a federal government department, the Department of Industry, Science and Resources, and we do three core things. We do, our scientists make sure that weights and measures in Australia are the same as those used around the world. We call that traceability. Second, we do the legal metrology, so that's exactly what you just said.
0: What's metrology?
1: Metrology, the science of measurement.
0: Huh.
1: So not meteorology, that's the science of weather. So metrology is the science of measuring things.
0: And how often do you undertake audits of the various places from which we buy goods that are sold to us in exact measurements?
1: So we do, for example, in 26-27, we propose to do over 8,000 trade audits, measure just under 9,000 instruments of various types. And we'll also check the prepackaged goods as well, the things that you talked about before, the mincemeat, for example.
0: What about pubs? Do your officers go in and buy a pint and run a measuring tape over it?
1: Not in a tape. We use glasses. So, yes, we do. We last year did a audit of licensed premises, and we went into pubs as what we call secret shopper trials and bought our nips and our pints. We measured the volumes of those items and provided information back to the traders whether they were, in fact, shortchanging. We couldn't quite get over the hump of pint. A pint is different in every state. We can't fix that at the moment, unfortunately.
0: So how many people were skimping on how much alcohol they were serving?
1: Very low volume. Most people do the right thing. Their transactions, they use appropriate measuring devices. We found it's actually the practice of when you pour from the nip into the glass, there's some errors there in the way that people do that, and we recommend training to occur in those regards.
0: How do you check a service station, Bill?
1: Our inspectors have dedicated vehicles. They have checked instruments that they pass petrol into that are right down to 0.3% accuracy. And we put they're basically look like big cans, and we can check that volume that those fuel dispensers provide to consumers.
0: So you literally drive up, fill up with however many litres that you agree, then pay for it, and then go somewhere, drain it off and check it.
1: We actually do it on site. We fill it up. In those particular circumstances, it's a bit hard to hide the vehicle and use your can, so the vendor knows that we're there.
0: Yeah,
1: but
0: right.
1: We do put it in the cans. We zone off the area. We fill up the cans, and then we pour it back into the tanks of the site. I can tell you this year, between March

0: in April, we did a number of those, over 400 sites across Australia, and tested just under 3,000 instruments, coincidentally, while the fuel crisis was on.
1: Mm. And what did you find?
0: Well, we found most traders were doing the right thing. About 4% of traders were underpouring, or short, what we call short measure. But the interesting fact was that about 4% were also oversupplying petrol to the consumers.
1: Okay, so they were just as pleased to get that call from you.
0: Well, they did make sure that their instruments were checked pretty quick, I can tell you.
1: Bill Lazaides is the General Manager of Legal Metrology. He's just explained to you that's the science of measuring things, and they're from the National Measurement Institute. They measure to make sure you're getting what you're paying for. What can you do about EV chargers? I pull up my EV to an EV charger, and I can see I've gone from, you know, 16% to 76%. But I don't know whether or not I've paid too much or too little. How would you figure that out?
0: So this is an emerging technology in Australia. The prevalence of the dispensers are increasing, obviously trying to reduce our reliance on petrol. So we're working towards developing a new strategy on how to test those instruments. It's the same around the world. All countries are trying to make instruments that can check, like we do with the fuel, like we do with the scales, and that's progress. It's one of our pilot programs this year to develop that capability to go and check those private dispensers for EVs.
1: And the other thing that becomes really hard, I guess, Bill, is if you live in a unit block and you're all charging up downstairs, trying to work out whether you're paying your fair share or you're paying for your neighbour's EV to be charged. Is that something that you'd ever get involved with?
0: No, we don't. We approve the actual instruments that go into those apartments, for example, but the regulation of those and accuracy of those metering instruments are left to other authorities.
1: Yeah. On the text line, George says, Ellen, you've opened a can of worms. This is probably a question for you, Bill. How do you measure a tonne of firewood given every species of timber is a different density?
0: Ah, that's a very good question. We actually do a program, and one of the programs that we are going to do is garden and landscape materials this year. So we have specially made trailers that can do two things, measure by volume and or measure by weight. So we can undertake that testing.
1: That's amazing.
0: That's one of the programs we will be doing.
1: That's amazing. This sounds like a James Bond-style spy service gear that you've got to get yourself in order to figure out who's doing the right thing and who's doing the wrong thing. Can you dob in a shop or a supplier if you think they're dodgy, Bill?
0: Most definitely. We've got a complaint line that people can ring, and I recommend you go onto the National Measurement Institute website. And in fact, there was a recent prosecution last week of a fuel station. And that elicited from a complaint that we received. And that person was found guilty in a court and was charged $55,000.
1: Wow. Okay. So you got some teeth as well as some smarts to figure it all out. Very good to meet you and to know that there is a National Measurement Institute who try to make sure we get what we're paying for. Bill, good on you.
0: That's my pleasure.
1: Bill Lazaides, sorry, I'll get that right. Bill Lazaides, General Manager of Legal Metrology, which is the science of measurement. He's the guy on your side, making sure you get what you pay for. Hey, inflation is slowing. That is the good economic news today. Inflation is the rate at which the cost of goods and services increase. Well, they're getting more expensive a little bit more slowly. Does that mean mortgage holders get to breathe a sigh of relief? You're going to find out after four. And we're going to be talking to a nightlife owner. He's a venue owner at New Farm. You still won't be able to get him to serve you a drink on Good Friday or Christmas Day, a hard no to permanently extending trading hours. The government's rejected a lot of the big ideas for reforming Brisbane's nightlife. We'll get a reaction from that venue owner as to whether he thinks it'll get any easier to keep small venues, small music venues in particular, open in southeast Queensland. It's 11 minutes to four on 612 ABC Brisbane. This is going to take you back, man.

0: Manfred Mann, Diddy Diddy at 4:08. I promise I'll play some music from this century fairly shortly. Coming up next, we look at a group of volunteers who are the wheel deal, if you will, modern-day rickshaw drivers for the elderly and infirm.
1: Every community has stories worth sharing. 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
0: Here's a story that'll warm the cockles of your heart about a group of volunteers, mostly retirees, who are giving the joy of cycling to those who can no longer do it for themselves. Steve Bayliss runs Cycling Without Age on the Redlands Coast. We were talking about this on air the other day, the listener and I, and somebody rang up and said, this is a great thing to do if you've got an elderly relative or friend who's a little infirm these days and maybe a bit housebound. So tell us, what is Cycling Without Age?
2: Thanks, Ellen. Yes, Cycling Without Age, it's a not-for-profit, volunteer-run initiative, and we provide totally free trishaw rides for the elderly and mobility impaired. And a trishaw is a three-wheel bike, has two wheels at the front and one at the back, and a bench seat on the front. So we put our passengers on the front and take them for a short ride.
0: That sounds fantastic. And is it a lot of leg power in it, or you got one of those electric-assisted ones?
2: They are electric assisted, yes, so you don't have to be too fit to ride them. And where we travel is nice and flat, so quite easy for our pilots to ride the bikes.
0: Where do you do it?
2: We do it down at Raby Bay. So we start from Raby Bay Harbour and we ride out along the path to Raby Bay Foreshore Park. So it's very scenic, very picturesque, and all the passengers absolutely love it.
0: What sort of reaction do you get from people?
2: They just sometimes they're a little bit apprehensive to get on the bike, but by the time they've come back, they can't wait to go again. We had one passenger that came back and went round to every volunteer and gave them a big hug, and were just super keen to come back again with all their friends.
0: How did it all start, Steve?
2: It's a worldwide initiative. It started in Copenhagen in Denmark in 2012. The founder over there rented a trishaw and went up to an aged care and just said, does anyone here want to go for a ride? So the carer went and found someone, took them off for a ride. When they came back, all good. The next morning, the founder got a call from the aged care centre and said, what have you done? Everyone in the aged care now wants to go for a ride on your bike.
0: You saw it at the Sunshine Coast at Golden Beach in October 2025. You didn't muck around. You thought it'd be great at the Redlands. How did you get it going? Because the bikes do cost a bit, $9,000 delivered, and presumably you've got to convince people that, you know, you're not going to ride off into the wetlands or anything with people.
2: No, that's right. And we did get it going quite quickly. After I did see it on Golden Beach up at Caloundra, I researched it and found that this would be a perfect initiative to happen on the Redlands Coast because we haven't got anything like that down there. And I just put a post up on social media and we had over 1,000 reactions and
0: really?
2: Hundreds of comments. And it was absolutely wonderful. So I knew that it was going to be successful.
0: And so you knew you'd have people interested in getting in the trishaw, but did you have enough people to volunteer to drive the things?
2: Absolutely. Well, from that post, I ended up with a committee and I ended up with probably 30 different people that wanted to volunteer in different capacities.
0: Wow.
2: There are a number of different volunteer roles. So we have the pilot, of course, that actually rides the bike. We also have a scout, and the purpose of the scout is to ride ahead of the trishaws purely for safety, and they help us with any road crossings. We've got a couple of side streets that we go across, so the scout will go out into the middle of the road, let the trishaw come across when it's clear. And we also have what we call concierge, so they're at the start to help people on, help people off the actual trishore.
0: And you had devised that from the get-go. You knew what you needed. You didn't just say, well, here's a thought bubble. You said, I want to do this and I'm going to need this and give me a call.
2: Absolutely. So that's exactly what we did. And the other chapters of Cycling Without Age Australia are very supportive. So I actually volunteered down the Gold Coast and started to get the hang of it down there. And they do it down at Paradise Point and also at the Spit.
0: So you volunteered down there. And who was your first customer?
2: Well, my first customer was probably my mum. Before we were actually an approved chapter, I thought this would be a great opportunity for to get my mum on the bike. She turned 97 in February, and this was before we were an approved chapter, so I thought I'll get all the community involved and have a big birthday party for mum. And I put it on Facebook. We did all of that. And Gold Coast were going to lend us a bike. Unfortunately, they reneged on that 1 week prior to the ride because one of their other trishores broke down. So one of our volunteers offered to purchase us a bike, and that's what we did. 1 week out, we went and got the bike, went down to Newcastle, came back with the bike, and the ride was back on. It was absolutely wonderful.
0: There are 50 chapters of Cycling Without Age. You're hearing from Steve Bayliss, who runs the Redlands Coast chapter. There's other chapters in Brisbane, Brisbane West, the Gold Coast, the Sunshine Coast, Yeppoon, South Burnett, as well as the Redlands. It says here you ride Tuesdays, Wednesdays, Saturday mornings, 25-minute ride in all, best to pre-book. How do folks do that?
2: Yes, just there's a phone number and an email address. If you go to our website, you can get all of those details.
0: Better say the website.
2: Yes. cyclingwithoutage-redlandscoast.org.au.
0: cyclingwithoutage-redlandscoast.org.au. And if people want to donate, because these trishores are expensive, do you need some money?
2: Oh, absolutely. We're desperate for more funds. There's so much involved in running this. It's like a small business. But we are very keen to get ourselves

0: a wheelchair bike. And a wheelchair bike is a bike that has a platform on the front, and we can pull the wheelchair up onto the front of the bike.
1: $25,000. So if people are feeling generous, again, go to the website or you can book a 25-minute ride. Lovely to meet you, Steve Bayliss.
0: Thank you very much, Ellen.
1: We're seconds away from your news at 4 o'clock. After that, the economic news that's going to impact your household if you're a mortgage holder, and a reaction from a venue owner to the new nightlife rules.

0: ABC News, good afternoon. I'm Michael Bausch. Queensland's CFMEU inquiry has heard the militant union waged an extensive campaign against a major contractor. Kira Jones reports.
1: The inquiry has turned its attention to CFMEU-led disruptions on the Centenary Bridge upgrade in Brisbane's west, which was plagued by delays and cost blowouts. Council Assisting Eddie Gisonda KC told the hearing project contractor BMD became a target of the union amid industrial disputes.
2: There was a national resolution by the CFMEU to commence a campaign against BMD.
1: Several videos of hostile clashes over site access were played to the inquiry.
3: Unlawfully, guys, until I see your permits.
1: Police were often called but refused to intervene.
0: Australia's inflation rate has cooled slightly, easing from 4% to 3.8% in the latest figures. It's prompted market speculation that the central bank may keep borrowing costs steady next month, as Amelia Turzon reports.
4: The headline figure came in at 3.8% for the year to June after a slight easing in price spikes that month. The RBA has been hiking rates as price pressures resurface, and its preferred trim measure of inflation is still far above its targets. The market is currently pricing in only a very slim chance of a rate hike on August 11, but some economists, including those at EY and KPMG, aren't sure the data will ease their fears about inflation. The cash rate is currently at 4.35 percentage points.
0: The federal government has confirmed it won't extend the temporary fuel tax discount past this weekend. The emergency relief that initially halved the excise to shield drivers from international energy shocks will officially expire at midnight on Sunday. It'll jump back to a full 53 cents a litre. Treasurer Jim Chalmers says the multi-billion dollar assistance package successfully took the sting out of high Bowser prices, but he says it was never meant to be permanent. The Queensland government has faced more uncomfortable questions about how its highly paid regional commissioner is handling public communications. Here's state political reporter Laura Lavelle.
5: Last week, Budget Estimates heard Special Commissioner Andrew Cripps was advertising a private email on his Facebook page as his contact details. Today, questions around the former LNP politician, who was paid nearly $400,000 a year, re-emerged. The Director General of Rural and Regional Development, Graham Frayne, confirmed after the estimates grilling, a website with his government email address was created on Friday.
6: We were asked to create a landing page to provide that email address for general public use.
5: The Special Commissioner was appointed to the role in April.
0: The Anti-Semitism Royal Commission's been told that the display of political insignia by some hospital staff is severely damaging doctor-patient trust. Here's Gavin Coote.
7: Adam Gordon from the Australasian Jewish Medical Federation has told the inquiry about Jewish patients being distressed by medical staff wearing pro-Palestine badges and other political symbols in hospitals. He says it's fractured doctor-patient relationships and raised questions about whether they'll get fair treatment.
8: And they're worried about what's going to happen to them. Firstly, are they going to be exposed to anti-Semitic sentiment when they go to this place? And secondly, am I going to be taken care of and what's going to happen to me when I'm unconscious?
7: He says a directive by the Victorian government banning the use of political symbols in hospitals should be adopted nationally.
0: Rugby union across Australia and the Pacific will receive a $90 million federal funding boost. Australia is set to host the Men's World Cup next year and the Women's Tournament in 2029. Rugby Australia boss Phil Waugh says the money will help deliver legacy programs and infrastructure and will benefit the game's grassroots.
9: Right from development officers in schools and local clubs. Right

0: through to supporting competitions across Australia, across the Pacific, as well as infrastructure investment.
1: Queensland's weather, isolated coastal showers tomorrow north of Ingham and south of Bundaberg. Generally fine, though, for the rest of the state. Brisbane, 10 to 23. The Gold and Sunshine Coasts, 10 to 22. Ipswich, 3 to 24. Mainly fine in the southeast on Friday, a shower or two for Saturday and Sunday. On Moreton Bay, variable winds around 10 knots, seas below half a metre. ABC News.
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6: Hey, a very good afternoon to you. Coming up to 6 minutes past four, you're going to hear from a new farm venue operator responding to the Moonside report. It's designed to re-energise Brisbane's nightlife economy. Some recommendations accepted. Others, the state government said, yeah, nah, including, nah, you can't have a drink on Good Friday or Christmas Day. They will not be trading days for liquor. And later this hour, Donald Trump tried to bomb Iran into submission last week and finally end the war. Did he really fail because the US is at risk of running out of military hardware? Hardly seems possible.
7: 612 ABC Brisbane.
2: Traffic.
8: Well, a little bit happening this afternoon on the Bruce Highway, unfortunately. We've had a crash all cleared up on the Bruce Highway northbound before Yuman Road at Burpengary, but we do have a crash northbound in the shoulder after Bandit Road at Narangba now. But traffic with all that congestion is back to the Gateway Motorway at Nudgee with peak conditions as well. Got a breakdown at Stretton on the Gateway northbound shoulder after Compton Road, and breakdown cleared Pacific Motorway southbound after Marshall Road at Tarragindi. Got the power pole repairs this afternoon as well. Logan Road inbound, the two left lanes are blocked before Clump Road at Upper Mount. About traffic's been back to Kessels Road, and Kessels Road eastbound's been back to Main Road at Nathan, so very heavy through there. Plenty of traffic on the M1 southbound from Underwood through to Stapleton after an early crash this afternoon. It's easing around that Stapleton stretch at the moment, but a lot of backlogs through there, and easing on Stapleton, Jacobsville Road as well, approaching the M1, but peak delays on all the majors as well this afternoon. I'm Brad from ATM. More details at 4:30 and 6:12 ABC Brisbane.
6: Thanks so much for that. 24 degrees. It's supposed to be winter. 24 degrees in Fortitude Valley, Runcorn 24, Victoria Point 21, at Deeming Heights 24, Carbrook 24, Arana Hills 21, on the Gold Coast 23 degrees this afternoon, and it's 21 degrees on the sunny coast. The Health Department Chief was under fire yesterday for the government's failure to appoint First Nations members on three of the state's health and hospital boards. 612 ABC Radio Drive first brought you this story last month. And it was this. Two of the state's largest hospital and health services boards, Metro North and Metro South, which provide critical services for 2.4 million people in southeast Queensland, don't have the legally required Aboriginal or Torres Strait Islander representative on the board. Neither does the Sunshine Coast Health and Hospital Board. Labor legislated to make Indigenous representation a requirement years ago, after receiving a damning report about racism in the health system, people being turned away from desperately needed care when they were suffering or dying. And it's particularly necessary on the Metro South Health Board, which takes in Logan. No other health service in the country serves such a large Indigenous population. So why is the health department in breach of the law by not having First Nations representatives on three boards, Metro North, Metro South and the Sunshine Coast? Queensland Health Director General of Queensland Health, David Rosengren, gave evidence in the Parliament yesterday. He was asked just that question, and here was his answer.
9: And there is an active recruitment campaign that is nearing an end to identify appropriate replacements for those unscheduled vacancies that exist on the board structure.
6: Unscheduled vacancies.

0: unscheduled vacancies. Really? 612 ABC Drive reported last month the vacancy on the Metro South Health Board was created because under the LNP government, the Indigenous representative on the board, Denisha Duff, was sacked. She was given 5 days' notice to vacate her role on March 31 this year. Those in the know reckon it was because she ran as the ALP candidate for the federal seat of Bowman at the 2022 election. So that's hardly an unscheduled vacancy. An unscheduled vacancy, Dr. Rosengren, emerges when somebody quits unexpectedly or perhaps dies. Neither of those things happened in this case. She was fired by the department, which presumably scheduled the letter to go out to fire her. And why have the First Nations directors still not been appointed to those three boards, Metro North, Metro South and the Sunshine Coast? Queensland Health Minister Tim Nicholls told 612 the government had commenced a search for replacements, but the roles would not likely be filled until, quote, later this year. Listen to this. The recruitment began on March 27, which was 4 days before the roles were emptied. In the case of Metro South, before Denisha Duff, the Indigenous representative, was removed from the board. This was the reaction from the opposition leader, Stephen Miles, to this whole issue last month. Keep in mind that as health minister, he was the person who received that damning report about racism in the health system. And he was the one who introduced the legislative requirement that every regional health and hospital board in the state was required to have, by law, a First Nations representative.
1: I don't think it's good enough because one of the reasons I thought legislating this was so important was the signal that it would send to the whole health service that we wanted them to focus on better Indigenous health outcomes. And the message it sends when you don't put those, when you don't meet the law, is that it doesn't really matter, that it's a nice to have, not a necessary to have. And I think it is a necessary to have. That's why we put it in the law. And it made sense to me to make sure that we had people there with expertise in Indigenous health to make sure that they were delivering on the strategies that we were tasking them with, which was to improve Aboriginal health outcomes, Aboriginal and Torres Strait Islander health outcomes.
0: Because not only were those outcomes poor, but you had this report that said, hey, you got a real problem with institutionalised racism in the whole health system in Queensland.
1: Yeah, that's right. Like many of our big systems, they're more responsive to louder voices, and the only way to make them more responsive to the most disadvantaged voices is to make sure that there's representation there at the highest level, and representation not just from those communities but with expertise in delivering healthcare into those communities.
0: When asked about the removal of experienced and senior Indigenous people from these key public roles, the Deputy Premier often said... That was Stephen Miles speaking to 612 ABC Brisbane about this very issue. It came up at estimates yesterday, and still those folks have not been appointed to the boards. We're told that those positions will be filled before the end of the year. It is 13 minutes past four.
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0: Out today, Queensland's first nightlife economy action plan based on the Moonside report by the Nightlife Commissioner, John J.C. Collins, the former Powderfinger bassist, has been tasked with pushing back Brisbane's bedtime in the lead-up to the 2032 Olympic and Paralympic Games.
4: For too long, the narrative's been that the nightlife's a nuisance and been treated that way. Also, I think, you know, Queensland is, I think, behind in some of the regulatory stuff that we have, the burdens on the licence venues that we don't see in other states of Australia. And I think, for me, if we can sort of square the ledger up a little bit and be sort of consistent across Australia, I mean, we've got this thing called Brisbane 32 coming up. So I think we've got to focus on what that looks like.
5: Yeah.
4: And obviously we'll be up on, well past that as well. So for me, it's just about getting up to speed what other nightlife economies look like across the globe as well.
5: So you mentioned those burdens, the red tape. What are they? What are those things that you'd like to see changed?
4: Well, some of the trading hours, for instance. I mean, we have a hard finish at 3 o'clock in Queensland. So, and other states have different conditions for those venues to trade later. We saw with the World Cup soccer experiment, which was great. No one got hurt. We crossed our fingers. No one did the wrong thing. So people can act responsibly.

0: I believe in Queensland. So to me, it's about those things, you know, and like, you know, there's things like Good Friday, we can't trade without sitting down and have a full on meal.
1: Yes.
0: And, you know, in past there's been 50,000 people having a pie at Suncorp. So to me, there's some things that aren't happening in other states of Australia that we need to align with and get up. I think modernise. I think our Liquor Act is a 1992 act. That's a long time ago.
2: Sure is. John Collins spoke with Craig and Loretta on 612 ABC Brisbane Breakfast. Here is Sam O'Connor, Housing Minister, speaking about the recommendations the state will be making off the back of this report.
3: Our action plan is 40 individual actions that we are committing to today as a government to deliver the change that we need to see in our state's nightlife economy. And fundamental to this is the fact that we are welcoming the world in less than 6 years' time. We can't just turn on a vibrant nightlife in 2031. That work needs to start now, and that's exactly what we are committing to today.
2: Well, one of the grassroots venues is the Junk Bar on Brunswick Street in New Farm. Upstairs, cocktails, vinyl and sit-down. Downstairs, 120-capacity live music space, which frequently hosts sell-out gigs from emerging local bands and eclectic touring acts. Dylan Proctor bought the business in 2020 and explained just how hard it's been to keep it going. How tough of business is it to be in, Dylan?
4: The first few years was definitely a roller coaster, and I was digging into my pockets, the power, the insurance, and everything. It's up there. Like, it's not cheap. It's very expensive to run for the first probably 4 years in Ashgrove. But since we've moved to New Farm, to a bigger space, it's been good. It's slowly starting to pay for itself. So.
2: You're currently going through new licensing because you're at that new venue.
4: Yep.
2: You had a small bar license at Ashgrove. You've got a slightly bigger venue now. How much red tape, how complex is trying to get an upgraded license for the venue you're in now?
4: It's quite an expensive. I think the application through council was roughly for the hotel licenses now, I think it's $8,000. All up, I think the exercise will be costing us just over $30,000.
2: Dylan, it's interesting that there's nothing between a small bar license and a hotel license. So you've got a capacity of about 200 people, but you've got to get the same sort of license that they'd hold at the Brecky Creek or the Regatta Hotel.
4: Yeah. Well, I'm laughing. I probably shouldn't be laughing, but yes, that's pretty much where we're at. There's nothing in between. So we got to get the hotel license that, you know, the big corporations have, all the big pubs have. So yeah, it's just one of those things that we just have to endure, I suppose.
2: There's talk today that the government's accepted a recommendation from the Nightlife Commissioner, JC Collins, to discount liquor licences. They haven't said by how much. Would that make a difference to your operation?
4: Yeah, of course. Any discount that we could get would make a huge difference. You know, the money back into the place, into upgrades.
2: Yeah, that's one of the headlines, cheaper liquor licences for grassroots live music venues. That's you.
4: Yep. That's us. That's where it all sort of begins, mate. It's not just music. It's also, you know, comedy, and we've also got burlesque here, and we're just about to do a drag night. We're going to be opening up on a Tuesday from the 4th of August, and they'll be doing like every fortnight the drag show. So we'll drag bingo, I believe. It's a combination of all artists. It'd be great to be able to have a community where, you know, people could come and enjoy and obviously start out their arts. It makes a big difference to everyone, really, in that scene.
2: You're listening to Dylan Proctor. He is the owner of the Junk Bar on Brunswick Street in New Farm. Upstairs, cocktails, vinyl and sit-down. Downstairs, 120-capacity live music space. Trading hours. So the state government's only supported 41 out of the 62 recommendations made in this landmark nightlife report. No changes to the licensing process for extended trading hours. When is the Junk Bar allowed to trade till?
4: So our trading hours, I believe, we...

0: our funds and saying to you or another small venue like yours, here's some money for soundproofing, here's some money to upgrade your venue?
1: Funny you mentioned that. So I think last year we had a bit of funding. Is it the Queensland Arts, I believe?
0: Arts Queensland.
1: So they gave us a bit of money to fund for the new speakers, and we also got some lights. But that was huge for us. That was a really big deal. You know, it makes a huge difference.
0: Basically, the bottom line from the Nightlife Commissioner, JC Collins, former bassist with Powderfinger, is you've got to stop putting the onus on the venues to meet all these regulations. The burden on venues is too great.
1: It is. It is too great. It's just everything's hard. Like even trying to advertise for our happy hour, you know, it's hard just to do that. And it has to be obviously in a controlled environment. We can't put any signs up. We can't do any sort of social media stuff. So we are just finding every sort of everything that we're trying to create or do sometimes always get, you know, when it comes to that sort of stuff, they kind of put a hold to it straight away.
0: There is one recommendation you'll like. Externally advertising drink prices and promotions will be allowed.
1: Wow. So good. That's great. That is so good. Because we obviously, you know, our sales come from drinks. And obviously a lot of people these days are getting more fitter, and which is great. But it makes it hard for us to kind of, you know, advertise to those people that do want to drink if there is some cheaper options during the day, especially our first hour of training is always happy hour. That's great news.
0: Good on you, Dylan. If you got through COVID, presumably you can keep going all the way through to the Olympics. It sounds like a great venue.
1: It is. Please pop down sometime.
0: Dylan Proctor, the Junk Bar on Brunswick Street at New Farm.
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0: Inflation is slowing. Does that mean mortgage holders like you can breathe a sigh of relief? You're about to find out. So the annual CPI inflation slowed to 3.8% in the year to June, down from 4% in May. Is that enough to stop another interest rate rise? The Federal Treasurer, Jim Chalmers, says the latest quarterly inflation figures are encouraging.
3: What these numbers show is that inflation across a number of measures is lower than what the market expected, certainly lower than what we expected at budget time, and lower than was forecast by the Reserve Bank as well.
0: Greg Jericho is the Chief Economist at the Australia Institute. Lower than you were expecting, Greg?
4: Hi, Ellen. Oh, look, I don't particularly like betting on what that's going to be, but it was certainly lower than what the market was thinking. And as a result, the market quickly reacted by pretty much quashing any chance of or any suggestion that there'll be a rate rise in August. The odds of it fell from about a 22% chance to about 3% chance as soon as the figures landed on their screens.
0: So there's four more Reserve Bank board meetings this year. Is it still the consensus that there'll be one more rise, maybe not in August, but perhaps in September or then November and December?
4: Yeah, that's well, look, I mean, after the figures came out, basically what happened was, yeah, they pushed out the likelihood of a rate rise. Now, before these figures came out, they were probably looking at maybe a rate rise by November. Now they're fully pricing in a rate rise by maybe January, February next year. And given they don't meet in January, that means February, or if they're really bolshy, in December. So they still think a rate rise is coming. It's just that beforehand there was maybe a 20, maybe 30% chance of one in August, but now it seems like that would not be a thing that's going to happen.
0: The trimmed mean, which is what the Reserve Bank Board looks at, was 3.6% over the year to June. That's still way above the target band of 2 to 3% that the Reserve Bank is charged with keeping inflation at. What's contributing to it? What's causing it?
4: Well, I mean, what we saw, one of the problems is with these latest figures that we're all looking at, the monthly ones, and so they get affected more than the old quarterly figures by some really sort of

0: erratic things, such as the biggest driver of inflation in the month of June was international and domestic holidays, purely because June's a really good time to go to the northern hemisphere, and or if you live in Canberra, to go north to Queensland, because it is damn cold here today. So that was, you know, so we have a lot of things moving around. We also have, when you look at the annual figures, still the big impact from the energy subsidies. This is probably the last month we're going to have of that. So we had it looking like electricity prices actually were the biggest driver of annual inflation over the past year, purely because this time last year, or in June last year, there were energy subsidies. Now there's not. So that was a big driver. Counteracting that, we had petrol prices being the biggest fall. The interesting thing is, though, when we get next month's figures, instead of being a 10 or 11% fall in petrol prices like we saw in June, there'll probably be about a 5 to 6% increase in petrol prices in July, because oil prices have gone up, and also the government reduced the cutting of the rebate. So
1: yeah, and that's something the listener should know. In the next few days, the fuel excise discount is going to end. So the feds weren't charging that tax, that excise on fuel, to try and help Australians through this time, particularly when the fuel prices were really enormous a couple of months ago, and they've said that they're not going to keep that discount going. And Michelle Bullock, meanwhile, just yesterday, I mean, she didn't have these figures to hand, saying that, you know, if she needs to increase rates to tame inflation, she will certainly do so. What else does the RBA need to consider when it meets next week?
0: Well, there won't be any more new figures really coming out. And remember last week, I think it was, we were talking about the unemployment figures, and I was suggesting, oh, well, look, they, if anything, unemployment rose just slightly, even though if you round it out, it looked steady. Underemployment rose. So I was like, oh, well, this won't affect interest rate expectations. And yet, because the actual number of employed rose, suddenly there was like a 47% chance of a rate rise, according to the market. And I think it's purely because everyone kind of knows the Reserve Bank seems more inclined to raise rates than not. And so everyone is kind of looking for any signs of kind of decent data or good news, whether it be strong growth in things or strong consumer spending, as an excuse for the Reserve Bank to raise rates. I think what these figures show is, well, yeah, there might be fairly good unemployment figures and good job numbers, but we're not at least seeing inflation increasing. It's coming down, yes, yeah, slowly, but there are a lot of moving parts going on.
1: Any good news? Looking for any good news? Hey, Greg, we're 2 minutes away from our news update. I really want you to tell us this. Lots of listeners will be using offset accounts to reduce the cost of mortgage interest, but the Australian Securities and Investment Commission, ASIC, the regulator, has found some banks aren't giving us the savings we've been promised. Please tell me what's going on there.
0: Yeah, I mean, offsets account, many people use them. My wife and I certainly use them. It's where basically you use your savings to help offset the amount of interest you pay on your home loan. They're really good ideas. Problem is, what ASIC has found is the banks haven't been very good on checking to make sure that they are in place, if people have asked for them, or if things have found that people have perhaps changed their loan, or they've changed their style of loan, going from fixed to flexible or the other way around. And in the process, the offset account has become unlinked. Or only part of it is linked. And the problem with this is it's really hard for people to actually work it out themselves if their interest payments should be higher or lower. It's only if, you know, suddenly something changes and you look at your bill and go, whoa, that's really gone up. And what ASIC have found is actually the banks are not really good at checking up on themselves either. So it's a really good warning to everyone to have a bit of a look, and if you're in doubt, ring up your bank and ask and force them to check for you, because just as with asking for a better interest rate, it seems that banks aren't really doing what they should unless you ring up and tell them to.
1: Yeah, it might be the cheapest mobile phone call you ever make. Yep. Greg Jericho, thank you for the advice.
0: No worries, Ellen. Always good to chat.
1: Talk next week. Greg Jericho, Chief Economist at the Australia Institute, 4:30.

0: After the news headlines, Donald Trump was really bombing Iran last week, then said he was going to do even more and to finally end the war, and then he suddenly didn't. Here's a question. Did he stop because he was warned the US is at risk of running out of military hardware? Wait for the answer to that one. You won't believe it. And the ABC Overnights broadcaster, Trevor Chappell, is hanging up his headphones. It's his last shift tomorrow morning after 26 years behind the microphone. The legendary broadcaster joins you ahead of his pre-dawn swan song. Stay listening for that. Michael Bausch has news headlines.
1: Good afternoon, Ellen. The Federal Treasurer has welcomed new figures showing a dip in the pace of Australia's inflation. The annual headline consumer price index eased slightly to 3.8% in June, down from 4% the previous month. But the Reserve Bank's preferred underlying inflation metric was anchored at 3.6%. Jim Chalmers says while the trend is encouraging, a cautious approach is still needed. Rescue workers have been digging through destroyed buildings in Japan in the aftermath of yesterday's powerful earthquake. It had a revised magnitude of 6.8 and struck the Kumamoto Prefecture in the country's southwest. More than a dozen people have died, while up to 30 workers are unaccounted for at a collapsed mall. Federal authorities have confirmed Australia's first local transmission of the H5 bird flu strain within native wildlife. A cluster of cases has emerged in a colony of greater crested terns in South Australia. Until now, the detections had all been in migratory sub-Antarctic seabirds. And the Brisbane Lions have locked in a primetime Friday night blockbuster against Collingwood to close out the regular AFL season. It'll be played at the MCG on August 21. The league has also locked in four combined men's and women's doubleheaders across rounds 23 and 24 to celebrate the overlapping launch of the new AFLW season. More news at 5.
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3: Traffic.
4: Well, we had an early crash on the Bruce Highway that started peak around Burpengary, and that was blocking a left lane, so traffic's really built up from that with peak conditions, and we are seeing traffic back to the Gabo Motorway at Nudgee as well due to that. But there was a secondary crash in the shoulder after Boundary Road at Narangbath. That's all being cleared, but there has been delays as well on Old Gympie Road as you make way northbound around that area as well between Boundary Road and New Settlement Road and also approaching Station Road. We are seeing a breakdown at Kingston, at Logan Motorway eastbound left lane before the Kingston Road off ramp. Traffic is back to Berrinbah and also crash at Toowong, Sherwood Road eastbound left lane after Jefferson Street. Minor delays both ways there. And a crash on Deception Bay Road, still getting cleared up. It's in the shoulder of Bay Road at Deception Bay. There has been minor build up in that stretch. There's still a breakdown at Stretton on the Gateway northbound shoulder after the Compton Road exit. Now, there's been delays around Upper Mount Gravatt with emergency works in place, power pole repairs, Logan Road inbound, two left lanes, a block before Clump Road, and traffic's been back to Kessels Road. Kessels Road eastbound has been back to Mains Road at Nathan as well. And a lot of heavy traffic on the M1 out of Brisbane, Underwood, right through to Stapleton after an early crash this afternoon. But delays are easing on Stapleton, Jacobsville Road approaching the M1 in that area. I'm Brad from ATM, back in 15 minutes on 6:12 ABC Brisbane.
0: 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The time now is 27 minutes to 5 on 6:12 ABC Brisbane.
5: What's really in the food we're eating?
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5: A major Australian food investigation yields shocking results. Duped, a two-part special from Four Corners, continues Monday night on ABC TV and ABC iView.
0: Donald Trump cannot seem to end his war in Iran. In fact, since the ceasefire collapsed and then the US resumed strikes against Iran, oil prices have only been going one way, and I don't have to tell you which way that is. Trump's solution has been to bomb Iran. Last week, the US waged 13 consecutive days of intense attacks on that country. And then Trump told reporters, I'm considering a massive attack, bigger than ever before. The next day, he met with his top military commanders. The day after that, all attacks halted. Why? Because we're told he was informed the US just doesn't have the munitions, the hardware, to keep up the attack. Jonathan Yerushalmi is The Guardian Australia's US-UK editor. Is it too simplistic to say, Jonathan, that the top brass in Washington was saying to Trump, we've kind of run out of military hardware, sir?
7: I don't think that's too simplistic at all.

0: trouble, from what we understand from a lot of reporting in the US, Dan Kane, who's the chairman of the Joint Chiefs of Staff, the most senior figure in the US military, has been telling Donald Trump for some time that this is going to become an issue, particularly a shortage of Tomahawk missiles, which are an offensive missile that they've used hundreds of in this war, and Patriots, which are a defensive missile. They're used to shoot down, you know, drones and missiles that are targeting Israel or some of the Gulf countries that have been targeted by Iran. These two weapons are so important to the US military. And yes, there are other issues at play. The US intelligence has been looking at what's happening and saying there is a law of diminishing returns in just keeping hitting Iran. It's not clear that that is going to have the effect we want it to. It's not clear Iran will back down. But certainly this fear of this shortage of weaponry has been a massive, massive problem. Pete Hegseth, the defense secretary, admitted as much last week. He appeared before a congressional committee and said the Pentagon needs billions more in funding just to address this critical shortfall in weaponry.
1: So the message from the military was it's doable. You can do this massive attack that you want to for a 14th consecutive day, sir, because that's what he told reporters. I'm considering a massive attack, bigger than ever before. You can do it, but it comes with real dangers. What are those dangers?
0: Well, there's a few, aren't there? So I think, firstly, there's just the strategic sense of it. You know, hitting them again and again, is that going to make any difference? And it goes to kind of the asymmetric nature of this conflict. This is emblematic of why this war has been so hard for the US to fight. Each of these Patriot missiles that they use to shoot down an Iranian drone costs about $4 million to make. These drones cost a couple of thousand dollars for Iran to make. Iran can keep sending them, and eventually the US will run out of these missiles that take years and years to build. So that's one issue. And the other issue is, I think, you know, military leaders, political leaders in America are looking around the world and saying that this Iran conflict has left us exposed elsewhere. So they're looking at China and they're looking at Taiwan primarily. US experts, intelligence have been saying for years that 2027 is the year that China will be ready to take Taiwan. Now, whether they'll do that or not, you know, there's a lot at play there. So it's slightly simplistic, but that has been the year that has been underlined in the calendar, so to speak. And I think it's clear that a lot of US military folks seem to think that we are exposed. If China chooses to go ahead with any, you know, invasion of Taiwan next year, we won't necessarily be able to provide Taiwan with the same kind of military capabilities that they've been largely providing to Ukraine, because we just won't have enough of them.
1: Jonathan, how can the largest, most fearful military force on the globe have allowed itself to run out of $4 million Patriot missile interceptors? I mean, $4 million US apiece ain't that much money. Their budget is $1 trillion US dollars.
0: Yes, but these weapons are really, well, obviously complicated to make, and they take years and years to make each one. And there's very, very little you can do to speed up that process.
1: Jonathan Yerushalmi is The Guardian Australia's US-UK editor. Meanwhile, Donald Trump's approval rating has slid to a new low. Obviously, the resumption of strikes against Iran this month might have played into that. One can imagine the Americans might be fed up with the conflict, but also fed up with the prices that they're paying at the petrol bowser. How much worse could this get? Because it does look like the conflict is actually not resolving, but actually expanding since the ceasefire came undone.
0: Yeah, that's right. We saw this kind of brief lull in fighting over the past few weeks where the oil price started to fall quite dramatically. But since the US has been bombing them again over the last 2 weeks, it's risen and it's risen and it's risen again today. And part of that is the fact that the Houthis in Yemen, these are kind of a militant force in Yemen fighting a civil war there. They're backed by Iran. They have opened a new theater in the conflict. They have said they will be targeting Saudi Arabian oil exports coming through the south of the Red Sea. And that's really, really important for a few reasons. One, so many countries in the world, particularly in Asia, rely on Saudi Arabian oil. The Red Sea is where Saudi Arabia has been redirecting its oil supplies since the closure of the Strait of Hormuz. 70% of Saudi Arabian oil is now being exported through the Red Sea. And the threat to that shipping

0: is of huge concern to global economies across the world, because we need to understand that in the Middle East, there are essentially three choke points through which global energy moves. Two of them now are either closed or under threat and seeing very, very little traffic through them. The only one that is open and functioning is the Suez Canal near Egypt. And it means that if you are a country in Asia, if you're a country in Europe, if you're Australia, and you're buying oil from the Middle East or gas or any other product, of which, you know, many, many people do, there are very few ways for it to get to you now. There's suggestions that oil is going to be rerouted around the Mediterranean, through past Spain, around Africa and the Cape of Good Hope. That's going to add weeks and weeks to oil exports, the time it takes to get to us, and it's going to add a huge amount to the cost as well. So I think the danger is, if the Houthis follow through with these threats and they really start clamping down on Saudi shipping, then we're going to see oil prices go up even further than they are now.
1: Having it the conflict expand is catastrophic for the globe. Is there anything happening behind the scenes that might be trying to resolve this issue?
0: Yeah, there are things happening. So we know that parts of the Iranian regime are speaking to the US through Pakistan still. We know that those conversations are ongoing. I think what might happen as we get closer to the midterm elections and the pressure keeps compounding onto Donald Trump and to the Republican Party, if we do start seeing oil prices rising considerably again, Donald Trump might just declare victory and leave. He might just say, we've won, we've accomplished everything we want to do, we've degraded the regime, we degraded their navy, we've destroyed a lot of their missile launching capacity, we have, assassinated most of their senior leadership, and we see this conflict as won. Now, that politically will be incredibly difficult for him, because I think it will be clear to a lot of people that Iran is in some ways a much more powerful position now because they are controlling the Strait of Hormuz. But it might start to ease some of that pressure on oil outflows. But, that is going to be a very limited thing if that happens. And you would imagine if he does do that, 6 months, a year's time, we'll probably be back where we were.
1: Jonathan, thank you.
0: Thanks, Ellen.
1: Jonathan Yeroshelmi, The Guardian Australia's US-UK editor.

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2: Traffic. Got a crash at Toowong, Sherwood Road, eastbound left lane after Jefferson Street. Minor delays both ways. A crash at Deception Bay, Deception Bay Road, northbound shoulder at Bay Road. Minor delays in that stretch as well. Had a crash at Narangba, that's been cleared on the Bruce Highway after Bandage Road. There was an early crash around Burpengary, so traffic's been suffering this afternoon. Very heavy, but recovering in some spots from the Gateway Motorway at Nudgee. Also, we've got some debris on the Gateway southbound before the Wynnum Road off-ramp at Tingalpa. I've got a breakdown at Kingston creating heavy delays. Logan Motorway east been left lane before the Kingston Road off-ramp. Traffic is solid back to Berrinbah. And also the Gateway northbound, a breakdown in the shoulder after Compton Road exit at Stretton. There's been a lot of heavy traffic around Upper Mangabat due to power pole repairs, so emergency works. Logan Road inbound, the two left lanes are blocked before Clump Road. Has been heavy back to Kessels Road, and Kessels Road eastbound's been suffering back to Main Road at Nathan. I'm Brad from ATN. I'll be back after 5 and 6:12 ABC Brisbane.
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0: For most of the past 26 years, nocturnal Aussies have listened to ABC Overnight's host Trevor Chappell. He's kept you company, getting up for work early, the shift workers coming home from a big night out, or maybe doing the graveyard shift with a sick kid. Many of you will miss him dearly, but apparently not Norman.
5: Norman. Hello, Norman.
6: Please get the violins out. Oh, my God. You just love everybody coming in. Oh, Trevor, I love you. I love everybody will forget you in a week. Please. We'll all move on. We always do. Oh, you're just a pain in the ass. All these people ringing up, you love it, don't you? All these, nobody will remember you in a couple of weeks' time. So please, you know, get all these people ringing up, crying, making you cry. It makes you fantastic radio, really does. Oh, fantastic. We're sitting here listening to all these people ringing up. We love you, Trev. We love you. Bloody boring.
5: Always good to hear from you, though, Norman.
6: Move on. Move on, you know. Please bring on Francis Leach and everybody will forget about you. Bye.
5: Feel it. I do like him. It's just, I can't help but like it. Although I've got to say, there's a little smidgen of truth in there as well. I like Norman. Norman, if you're still listening, I do like you.
0: Trevor Chappell. I'm tempted to say you can choose your friends, but you can't choose your relatives. He has to be related to you, doesn't he?
7: No, he's not. And look, I think he's been banned from a lot of radio stations in the past. But I still quite enjoy the fact that he rings us up. And not often, but every now and then.
0: Yeah. Did you ever consider, following on from Norman, did you ever consider the merits of an Irish exit, just sort of shuffling out without saying goodbye?
7: I do it all the time. I'm not very, well, not in this case, but I'm not very good at saying goodbye to people. And I'm one of those people at parties that tends to just sort of like move around the outside and out and go. Not in this case. And I'm sort of getting a bit tougher and realise it's one of those things that you should do.
0: Yes.
7: And I'm looking forward to doing this. After this amount of time with people, I'm really looking forward to saying goodbye.
0: In radio, it's called the graveyard shift. Most people don't want to do the graveyard shift. They'll do the graveyard shift so long as they get something that involves broadcasting while the sun's up. But it's become your home. People love you. People listen, have listened for years. You've accompanied them in a way that is very personal because of the time and because of who you are. Why did you never turn around to a manager and say, that's it, get me off the graveyard shift or I'm out of here?
7: I've been offered some positions on occasions, and I did do afternoons in Melbourne for about a year and a half, which would have been about two.

0: 3 years ago. When I first got this job, I felt it a real privilege to be able to get a job as a broadcaster to start with. So I was really happy with having that opportunity. Wendy McLeod gave me that opportunity. And I decided that if I was going to do this, that this wouldn't be a stepping stone to another job, that this would be the job that I would do and want to do. And I'm so glad that I have, because I've had such great opportunities and also met incredible people and talked to incredible people all throughout the early hours of the morning.
1: What unites, do you think, shift workers and taxi drivers and insomniacs who all self-identify as members of your overnights family?
0: It's the time of day, because there's that idea. We often talk about how people during the day don't understand what it is, and that there's sort of like there are two people. That's that classic, there are two types of people, those of us that are overnight and those during the day. We have time to be able to talk for longer. We have the opportunities to be able to run with things, talk about things and change them. I know how difficult it is during the day and you have a certain amount of time, but we can change things in the middle of the program and talk about it for half an hour, depending on what people want to do.
1: Because they're not going anywhere. They're not going anywhere.
0: I mean, they're not, but they, at the same time, they are. There are people that are working at that time of the morning. There are people that are getting up early to go to work. There are people who are driving trucks who can't sleep. All sorts of people. But we just have the opportunity to talk for longer. And I think that's one of the great things that we have about establishing those relationships that we have too. Not that you can't do it during the day. It's just a different type of relationship.
1: A couple of texts have come through, Trevor. Frank says, I personally am going to miss him, but Norman needs a little more love in his life. And Joe the truckie says, just tell Trevor thanks from me. Any standout interviews from all those years, 26 years?
0: Look, there are more standout moments, because the interviews that I do with people, I always enjoy. And it's the conversations that I have with listeners that have stayed with me more than anything else. During the bushfires in Victoria, we're doing rolling coverage through those and talking to people in the middle of the night when you're really vulnerable in the middle of the night when there are any sorts of emergencies. I've had a woman that I talked to who was on her way home from playing at a concert, playing flute. And she pulled over in Fremantle and played flute for us
1: at
0: that hour of the morning, which sounded incredible. We've had people who are on their way to give birth in taxis. We've had all sorts of incredible conversations with people over the years.
1: Trevor Chappell on your wireless, taking a bow after 25-plus years hosting ABC Radio Overnights. Have you learned anything about Brisbane from your callers?
0: Oh, about Brisbane? We have so many people calling from all different parts of Queensland. I've learned lovely bits of history about Brisbane. I know a heck of a lot about the Ekka, which I've been spoken to about the Ekka for a long time.
1: What do you know about the Ekka?
0: Oh, I just know that it's a rural and regional show.
1: Yes.
0: As well as that, how significant it is for regional listeners, but how bringing that royal show, well, that show, to town just also provides so much more entertainment for people over long periods of time.
1: Yeah. Samantha on the text line says, I love waking up to Trev. He's just the voice that keeps me pressing my snooze button. Ha, ha, ha. And Gary the street sweeper says, all the best, Trev. You do a lot of quizzes overnight. They're great. I love listening to them. I've listened to you doing shift work over years, and I've often thought, would Trevor Chappell make a really good trivia team member, or are you just know enough from all the years of doing it that you go, I don't know what the answer is, but that's not it?
0: I'm terrible at quizzes. I remember years ago going on to a quiz team where I was studying, and they had never lost. This team had been progressing through and never lost this specific quiz night every year. And I joined it for one time and they lost. And I recognise and know from now on never to join quiz teams. Ask the questions, not so flash to answer them.
1: So it's a mystery to you. You can't ruin it. You can't cheat with Trevor Chappell asking questions. He doesn't know. Unless he turns the card over, he does not know the answer.
0: That's true. And I've been picked up on occasions where I've actually given the wrong answer.

0: answer and argued with people about it. There was, I'd do a thing where I'd do a lyric from a song, and I thought the lyric in Werewolves of London was his hair was purple, right? And so I wrote the question with confidence. His hair was purple. That's what it is. All of these people were ringing up and saying his hair was perfect, and I'd say, you're wrong.
1: Oh, no.
0: Move on to the next person. And then discovered that his hair was actually perfect and had to apologise. So
1: it's not just the answers you have trouble with, it's the questions.
0: Sometimes, because I always give, I always tell people I'll never give a clue. I will never give a clue. But on occasions, I accidentally give the answer. So there are all sorts of bizarre things that happen at that time of the day.
1: Trevor Chappell doing his last pre-dawn show. Is it tonight? You're not finishing midweek, are you?
0: Tomorrow morning. That's, I work Monday to Thursday. So
1: Tomorrow
0: morning
1: Thursday
0: will be the last program.
1: I didn't know what day we... Hey, listen to this from Ray the Truckie.
0: Hmm.
1: This is very nice. Could you tell Trev... See, there's an intimacy, isn't there, when it's... Could you tell Trev it's been a pleasure during the past 26 years of having him in the truck doing over 5 million kilometres?
0: I look, one of the, because we've had, I've had the opportunity to talk to people for the last 2 weeks because I've announced that I've been leaving for a while. And the thing that gets me and gets me a bit teary is when people call up and talk about the significance of the program itself. If they're going through a period of time where someone's died, if they're going through a period of time where they're going through divorce, there are all sorts of things. And it's knowing that, that we make a difference that is really important. One of the biggest compliments I got from a text yesterday from someone saying, with the amount of toxic masculinity there is at the moment, I feel confident and safe about coming on the program. Mm. And that, for me, is one of the things that we've always strived to do, is be inclusive and for people to feel safe.
1: Yeah. You can ring up. You're not going to be humiliated. Trevor Chappell's not going to punch down on you for a laugh. Yeah. Everybody's welcome. Everybody's welcome. Yeah.
0: And I'm really proud of that, that the program, with the massive assistance of producers, that we've been able to do that.
1: Mm. Who's at home and are they awake when you get home?
0: Kath, my wife, she works as a teacher, so it'll be great to retire and be able to spend more time together, because she's quite often leaving as I'm coming home. I go to bed early and Kath stays up a little bit later. So I'm so looking forward to that. And she's been a massive support to me through this whole time, because you can't do shift work for that amount of time without that sort of support.
1: No, you can't. No, you can't. And what's next for you? I mean, presumably you're going to just spend 3 months getting your sleep patterns right.
0: It could take longer than that. I'll probably end up being one of those one of those people who's forever ringing talkback.
1: No.
0: And I'll have to come up with a good name. And try and cover my voice, so that, because it's a bit like politicians. If you're an ex-presenter, you don't sort of like put yourself in there again, but I'll be so tempted.
1: You know, don't you? Occasionally one of my colleagues will make a comment, sometimes quite a sharp comment, Trevor. This is a little bit inside baseball. And they don't realise that our text system here at the ABC will actually reveal that it's not your number 343 at the end of my number. It'll say Ellen Fanning. And I'll go, oh, that's good. It's good to know what your colleagues think of you. So just be a little bit careful about that one. Who's taking the...
0: Actually, with the names that come up, I do say to people, you do know that your name comes up on the screen. And I know who you are.
1: I can see who you are. I'll Google you. Hey, quickly, who's taking the reins?
0: Frances Leach will be doing the program, who's an incredibly experienced broadcaster. And I'm so confident that he will bring the same degree of compassion for the program as we've done over that time. His wife, Lynn, also presented overnights for a period of time as well, so he knows all about what it's like.
1: Hey, thank you for your service. I mean that.
0: Thank you.
1: Yeah, that's Trevor Chappell. He'll be on the wireless one last time tonight for his final pre-dawn swan song. Give him a call and say hooroo. It's time for the news on 612 ABC Brisbane, 5 o'clock.
2: Are there any winners in the cost of living crisis? What's causing the algal bloom?
3: Questions. They've never been more important. So the one thing we'll never question is our duty to keep asking. ABC News. Keep asking.

0: ABC News, good afternoon. I'm Michael Bausch. A commission of inquiry has exposed a relentless CFMEU campaign against a major contractor to freeze work on a critical Brisbane transport project. Today's hearing was told BMD became a prime target of national coordinated action by the militant union. Footage was shown of worksite clashes over gate access at the Centenary Bridge upgrade in the city's west, which had been plagued by budget blowouts and delays. The inquiry was told that Queensland police were called to hostile pickets numerous times but wouldn't step in. Australia's annual inflation has slowed from 4% to 3.8% in the latest quarterly data, but it might not be enough to stop another interest rate rise, as Amelia Turzon reports.
1: The figures show slight disinflation as Australians got relief at the Bowser, with the headline figure coming in at 3.8% for the year to June. Australia's central bank has been hiking rates as price hikes are resurfacing. EY's economist Sherelle Murphy says that core inflation is still not nearly within the bank's targets.
2: I suspect that the Reserve Bank is still going to be pretty nervous.
1: The cash rate is currently at 4.35 percentage points after three hikes this year. The next decision is due out on August 11.
0: The federal government has confirmed motorists will pay the full fuel tax from next Monday. The emergency relief measure initially halved the excise to shield drivers from international energy spikes before tapering down to a lower reduction last month. It'll now snap back to 53 cents a litre, despite concerns that ongoing unrest in the Middle East will spark a fresh global oil shock. Treasurer Jim Chalmers says it was always meant to be temporary.
3: That fuel excise relief will end midnight on Sunday. And that's because it has played a really important role, helping to take some of the sting out of these cost of living pressures. But as I've made clear, it was never the government's intention for that to be permanent.
0: Rescue workers have been digging through destroyed buildings in Japan in the aftermath of yesterday's powerful earthquake. It had a revised magnitude of 6.8 and struck the Kumamoto Prefecture in the country's southwest. More than a dozen people have died, while up to 30 workers are unaccounted for at a collapsed mall. Prime Minister Sunaya Takaichi says the government is deploying every available asset.
4: Even now, there are people waiting to be rescued, and this is a race against time. We will marshal all available resources on the ground to save as many people as possible.
0: Australia has overtaken China to become the single biggest lender and development partner across the entire Pacific. A report by the Lowy Institute shows the federal government has been spending big on infrastructure loans. It's hoping to build up its strategic friendships and rewrite the local landscape. Lead author Riley Duke says it's an eye-opening result that could change who calls the shots in the region.
5: I think this is significant because historically this has been an area very much dominated by China. Beijing has built a lot of relationships and a lot of influence through these big loan finance infrastructure deals. So it's significant that Australia looks to crowd China out of this space.
0: Federal authorities have confirmed Australia's first local transmission of the H5 bird flu strain within native wildlife. A cluster of cases has emerged in a colony of greater crested terns in South Australia. Until now, all the detections had been in migratory sub-Antarctic seabirds. Well, crews are making their final preparations on the eve of the Gold Coast to Mackay yacht race. The fleet will set sail from Surfers Paradise tomorrow on the 520 nautical mile journey. Black Diamond skipper Glenn Burrell says the event, now in its third year, has injected a great atmosphere back onto the water.
6: The feedback has been that we've brought a bit of fun back into offshore yachting. Some of the best sailing I've ever done was in the first race, probably the last 50 miles coming into Mackay. It was just champagne sailing and ideal conditions.
0: Queensland's weather, scattered coastal showers tomorrow, mainly south of Hervey Bay. Mostly fine elsewhere. Some morning frost inland in southern and central regions. Possible fog for eastern districts between Ingham and Gladstone. Brisbane, 10 to 23 degrees, dropping to 3 at Ipswich. 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
10: 22 degrees. This is why we live here. Winter. Beautiful. Woolloongabba, 22 degrees. Russell Island, 20 degrees. Wouldn't it be nice there today? Redbank Plains, 23. Forestdale, 21. Narangba, 19. On the GC, 22 degrees. Chilly on the sunny coast this afternoon at just 19 degrees. In this next hour, Pauline's paperwork is what we want to talk about. One Nation could be in strife if they don't get their overdue financial records filed to the regulator. And you want to hear this one. Nurses at One Brisbane Aged Care Centre claim they are being restricted on the number of wet wipes they can use on a patient in a week. Seriously, what are they doing about that?
9: 612 ABC Brisbane.
7: Traffic.
11: There's been a lot of traffic on the Bruce Highway in the M1 this afternoon after several incidents on the Bruce Highway. We had an early crash in the M1 around Stapleton at the start of peak this afternoon. So how we're looking at the moment, we are seeing crashes all cleared on the Bruce Highway, and traffic is easing now on the Bruce Highway and the Gateway Motorway in sections between Boondall and also Burpengary, and also delays are easing northbound on Old Gympie Road and Morayfield Road between Plantation Road and Newman Road at Burpengary. So gradually improving there. The M1 southbound is still busy between Abel Plains and Stapleton. It's still a very heavy run after the early crash near Stapleton and Jacobsville Road, but that traffic on Stapleton and Jacobsville Road has cleared approaching the M1, so some better news there. At the moment, we've got a car into a power pole. Power lines are down at Miskin Street. That's blocked by space between Sherwood Road and Viewing Street at Toowong. Got a breakdown M1 southbound after Yowalpa Road at Pimpamas. Minor delays in that stretch. And also a crash getting towed away at the moment. Sherwood Road eastbound left lane after Jefferson Street. There has been minor delays at times through Toowong in that section. And a straightener breakdown gateway northbound in the shoulder after Compton Road. There's been emergency works in place at Upper Mankabat, power pole repairs, Logan Road inbound. The two left lanes still blocked there before Clump Road, so just be aware of those changes. Has been back to Kessels Road, and Kessels Road eastbound has been back to Main Road as well, so very heavy around there. I'm Brad from ATN. I'll be back before 5:30 and 6:12 ABC Brisbane.
10: Thanks so much for that. Coming up to 5:08. We'll get into it in just a sec, but can I just share a little giggle with you? Somebody on the text line is having a bit of a worry, having a bit of a worry. Did you hear that I was just saying to Trevor Chappell, who's finishing off after 26 years of doing overnights on ABC Radio right around Australia, that he needs to be careful if he texts in, his name comes up on the register on the ABC system. This texter says, Google AI says your name doesn't come up when you text a radio station. Why are you worried? Why would you be worried about that? Are you one of those people that sends me nasty messages? Don't worry. If you've done an interview with the ABC before, you are in the system. Your name, like Trevor Chappell's name, would be saved alongside his number so that when you text in or we call out or you call in, it'll say Trevor Chappell. Don't worry, texter ending in 180, texter ending in 358. You can remain anonymous.
7: You're with Ellen Fanning, 612 ABC Brisbane.
10: Imagine being an aged care worker and being told to limit the number of wet wipes you use on certain residents and then having to seek permission if you need more. Nothing dignified about that. It's one of the reasons aged care nurses and carers at two Bethany Christian Care homes are taking protected industrial action. Grant Burton is the Assistant Secretary for the Queensland Nurses and Midwives Union. Grant, the unions representing members working at Bethany Christian Care homes at both 8 Mile Plains and Manly West, but it's only 8 Mile Plains workers who are seeking public support. Why is that?
12: Yeah, no, look, that's correct, Alan, and thanks for having me on today. In terms of that, that's where the majority of our members have come to us, and that's where, you know, the majority of the issues are arising at the present time.
10: So what are your members at both sides asking for? Let's start with the pay increase.
12: Yeah, look, it's quite simple. Nurses and carers want respect for the work they do, which means respecting and delineation of their roles. Nurses doing the work nurses are trained to do, and personal care is doing the work that's within their scope. So our members are seeking wages that recognise the cost of living increases that all Australians are facing. Real wage growth, meaning an increase that exceeds the current CPI at the rate of 4%, and look, the employer is offering 4% from July, so we are close on that claim. But we're also seeking our experienced registered nurses at Bethany Christian Care, that is nurses with more than 7 years' experience, be paid the same as their colleagues in other similar facilities. And
10: so how much less are they paid at Bethany Christian Care than they're paid in the public system?
12: Look, they're paid up to 10% less for experienced registered nurses compared to the public system at this stage, as well as some other private aged care facilities across Queensland.
10: Grant Burton, Assistant Secretary of the Queensland Nurses and Midwives Union. Another issue you have is the work nurses and carers are being asked to do at these two Bethany Christian Care homes. What are they telling you they're expected to do?
12: So, look, we're getting from our members at Bethany Christian Care, they're making ENs, empty bins, deliver letters, sweep and mop floors, which takes them away from providing valuable care to the residents. As well, our registered nurse members are advising us that they're carrying out non-direct responsibilities, which means nurses having to step away from providing direct resident care to attend to non-nursing responsibilities. Now, at the end of the day, that just is disrespectful not only to our members but also the residents being provided those cares.
10: So you
12: being provided the care.
10: You say nurses shouldn't be asked to mop floors and serve food. Why not?
12: So in terms of that, apart from the infection control aspect, mopping the floors and providing food takes away from direct care responsibilities. Now, that might be getting medications ready for the residents at mealtime, which the majority this occurs with. And in terms of mopping floors, the last thing you want is a registered nurse mopping a floor, emptying a water bucket, and then doing a dressing on a wound. And I'm not saying that happens, but that's the obvious thing in terms of infection control and other aspects.
10: Your members have also raised concerns about the number of wet wipes nurses are allowed to use. Seriously?
12: Yeah, absolutely, and I hope this is not correct, but our members have told us that they have been directed to ensure they limit the use of wet wipes to one pack per assigned resident a week, and any additional wet wipes apparently must be requested and are limited. So they've shared with us, our members, that they have been instructed that not all residents are entitled to wipes apparently.
10: And is this just an isolated case with one designated resident where somebody has made this offhand comment, or is this an issue across the board?
12: Look, whatever's alleged here, I hope that it's an isolated incident. But over time, we have seen, through aged care facilities, there has been numbers put or restrictions put on not only wipes but pads, the use of other equipment and that sort of thing. So wipes are not just necessary to clean residents. Wipes these days are medicated. They support clinical care, including wound management, pressure sores, and the prevention of injuries. So limitation on this, is a concern, and our members are duly concerned with that.
10: I'm not understanding. Is it happening or is it not happening? Because what I read out to the listener was that aged care workers were being told to limit the number of wet wipes and seek special permission if they needed more. Now, this is a very serious claim to be making. Is that happening or not?
12: So in terms of that, our members have been advised, they have been directed to do this.
10: At both places, at 8 Mile Plains and Manly West?
12: Look, I can't confirm at both places in terms of that. That level of information hasn't been provided as such yet, but, this is where it's coming from. And I surely hope that that's not the case.
10: You're saying it's coming from nurses who work for Bethany Christian Care. You can't say whether it's 8 Mile Plains or Manly West, but nurses at Bethany Christian Care are telling their union wet wipes limited special permission if you need more. Is that right?
12: That is correct.

0: fairness if they would like to do so. When are you back before the Fair Work Commission?
1: Yeah, so in terms of that, it is we are back in facilitated bargaining with the Fair Work Commission, which is set down for the Thursday, the August 6th.
0: Thursday, August 6th, and are you close to resolution at that stage, you think, Grant?
1: Look, I hope so. All matters I've mentioned today are currently in dispute, and we hope that there will be, a facilitated resolution of this matter, if not next Thursday, very promptly.
0: And it's not just the pay, it's the rationing, the alleged rationing of products like wet wipes, and also these other tasks they're being asked to do. All of that is what you want resolved, is that it?
1: Look, absolutely. We are seeking not only, in terms of the pay and conditions, wet wipes are certainly serious, but we are also seeking clear delineation of roles and direct care staff to ensure they can focus on providing direct care from the nurses and personal carers to residents.
0: Thanks for taking the time.
1: Thanks for having me.
0: Grant Burton, Assistant Secretary for the Queensland Nurses and Midwives Union. Again, in the interest of fairness, we contacted Bethany Christian Care for a response. We did not hear back. It's coming up to 17 minutes past five. In a few short minutes, we need to get the quiz underway.
2: Wrong answers only.
0: Quiz where we look at a news story, something that's making news. We come up with a pithy question and you come up with a witty answer. This is it for today. One Nation hasn't filed audited financial statements with the Queensland Office of Fair Trading for 3 years. It now has until August 18 to file the paperwork or face deregistration as a political party. So why haven't they turned in the paperwork? What's the excuse for missing the deadline? 1-300-222-612, 0467-922-612. Remember, the segment's called Wrong Answers Only. Did Barnaby Joyce, his dog, maybe ate the paperwork? Sit down. Maybe Pauline would say, please explain, when it was due. Maybe that's the confusion that's gone on. Wrong answers only. What's the excuse for missing the deadline? 1-300-222-612, 0467-922-612.

0: ABC Brisbane with Ellen Fanning.
1: While you think up the wrong answers, we'd best get the right answers. As I say, Pauline Hanson's One Nation Party faces being struck off in Queensland over outstanding financial records. The party's been given a deadline mid-next month to file audited financial statements to the Office of Fair Trading. That's a legal requirement for a political party to stay registered in Queensland. Sarah Martin is a senior reporter at The Guardian Australia. Why does Pauline Hanson's One Nation have to submit financial records to the Office of Fair Trading every year, Sarah?
2: Hi, Ellen. Well, look, basically that's what the law says they have to do. So under the Incorporated Associations Act in Queensland, any incorporated association must lodge their audited financial statements with the regulator. They have not done that. Basically, we reported last month that they had been overdue with their annual returns for the past 3 years. In July this year, they have subsequently filed those annual returns, but they did not include the audited financial statements as they are required to under the Act.
1: The audited financial statements. There's a bit that goes into that. First of all, you've got to get the financial statements together, then you've got to get them audited. What sort of information would be included in that?
2: Yeah, so look, we have had a look at the earlier ones that have been lodged with the regulator, and basically the information, it looks very much like a sort of, you know, a trading statement from a organisation, from a corporation. It has your incomings and your outgoings. It has your profit and loss statement. It basically gives members who are giving funds to One Nation an idea of what their money is being spent on, and it basically records all of that information, and that information has to be made available to members of the party or anyone who's a member of the association on request. So it also provides information about, you know, expenditure, investments and so forth. So basically anything you would expect from

0: of has some public accountability requirements to its members. So in the previous annual returns that have been lodged, we've been able to see their incomings and outgoings. We've been able to see whether the party has been operating at a profit or a loss. We've also been able to see various investments that they have made. In the earlier reporting we have done on their lodged financial reports, there's actually been quite a few sort of missing elements, which we've had looked at by an independent expert who has been quite critical of the, the sort of status of those annual reports and financial statements, basically suggesting that they are pretty sloppy and unprofessional and don't account for all of the incoming and outgoing finances. So it'll be very interesting to see if the updated financial returns, when they are audited and lodged with the regulator, are up to the same standard or if they are any better.
1: Mm. Again, political parties, all political parties have to tell who has donated money to them, how much money was donated, and that happens through regular disclosures. This is something separate. Why is this a legal requirement, Sarah?
0: So it's a good question, and obviously under Australian law, you don't actually have to be an incorporated association to be a registered political party. In fact, to become a registered political party, the AEC requirements, you don't have to have any legal status as an organisation at all, surprisingly enough. So, but the way One Nation is structured, they are an incorporated association. Now, the reason they do that is slightly different to the major parties in Australia. It's been suggested to us by legal experts that it's a way of giving that legal entity quite a degree of control, whereas when you have a unincorporated association, you're basically at the whim of your members, and it's all about sort of the numbers of members that you have in the party. So having Pauline Hanson's One Nation Party incorporated in Queensland, and that's obviously where the party is headquartered, it is the division that basically runs the party federally, that really ensures that Pauline Hanson and the committee members of that incorporated association have ultimate power and control over the party.
1: She's forensic, Sarah Martin, senior reporter at The Guardian Australia. She's done a lot of reporting on Pauline Hanson's One Nation Party and the financial concerns of that organisation. The files, the returns have been filed with the regulator right up until 2022, Sarah, and you say they reveal more than $1 million in missing or worthless assets. So has the party explained why that money doesn't appear in the returns?
0: No, so there's obviously two separate issues here. So we have looked at the financial returns that were filed up until 2022, and yes, those returns show that there are about $1 million in missing and worthless assets over the 6 years of filed financial records that have been lodged with the regulator. Now, our questions to One Nation have gone unanswered about that, but basically those filed documents that we had looked at by a former audit manager at KPMG, a professor of financial accounting at the University of Melbourne, he basically said that there was not enough information in the reports to explain these highly unusual accounting entries that basically showed that very substantial assets had been bought and sold but had not been recorded on the balance sheet. So questions about that and an explanation for that has not been forthcoming from One Nation since we reported on that, and that also revealed the fact that they hadn't filed a report since 2022. The regulator had requested that One Nation update their returns. And so the story today is really about the returns that have been lodged for the 3 years, so 2023 to 2025, and they have not included any financial statements with those returns. So all that would tell us is basically the office holders, when they held their AGMs and sort of, you know, scant information such as that. So until we get those financial returns from the past 3 years, we're not going to really be able to answer whether those assets have, you know, magically reappeared or whether we can get some more information about actually what that sort of particular movement of funds that we reported on from those earlier statements.
1: Yeah, Sarah Martin, senior reporter at The Guardian Australia. You're just fading in and out there. You might be using headphones, Sarah, but let's wrap this up with an assessment of what are the consequences. We've reached out to Pauline Hanson's One Nation and we were told the party is aware that it has until August 18 to comply and that it will comply with the Office of Fair Trading requirements. What's at stake if that does not happen?
0: Yeah, so look, the regulator has requested

0: requested that it comply with its requirements under the Act. As you say, that's until the middle of next month that they've got to sort out their paperwork. If they don't comply, then the regulator has said that they will take enforcement action against the party. That includes potential infringement notices, which is something that Pauline Hanson and New South Wales Senator Sean Bell would be liable to pay, as they are on the management committee, along with Treasurer Alex Jones. And then the party also potentially faces being issued with a show cause notice as to why they shouldn't have their status cancelled in the state.
1: Sarah, thanks for the reporting and the explanation. Much appreciated.
0: My pleasure. Thanks, Ellen.
1: Sarah Martin, senior reporter with The Guardian Australia. Again, Pauline Hanson's One Nation has told 612 ABC Brisbane, yep, they know the deadline's August 18. They'll get the paperwork in. Don't you worry about that. Here's REM.

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2: Traffic.
3: Helen, got a crash just in. A car and motorcycles involved at Forest Lake, Logan Motorway eastbound lanes after the Centenary Highway on ramp. Peak delays through to Parkinson this afternoon. Got a breakdown at Rochdale, Gateway southbound shoulder before Miles Planning Road. It has been busy on the Gateway Motorway between Murray and the M1. Heavy in section still. A car into a power pole. Power lines are still down at Toowong. Miska Street blocked between Sherwood Road and Fewing Street, so diversions there. And crash

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1: Can't wait to hear your witty responses to this. One Nation hasn't filed its financial statements with the Queensland Office of Fair Trading. For the prize, wrong answers only. What is their excuse? Stay tuned.

0: ABC News, good afternoon. I'm Jessica van Vonderen. Queensland's CFMEU inquiry has heard the militant union waged an extensive campaign against a major contractor to bring a critical transport project to a grinding halt. Kira Jones reports.
1: The inquiry has turned its attention to CFMEU-led disruptions on the Centenary Bridge upgrade in Brisbane's west, which was plagued by delays and cost blowouts. Council Assisting Eddie Gisonda KC told the hearing project contractor BMD became a target of the

0: Japan's military has been deployed to help with the rescue and recovery mission from yesterday's powerful earthquake. More than a dozen people have died, and there are grave fears for others, as the ABC's Natalie Whiting reports.
1: Heavy machinery and members of Japan's self-defence forces are removing debris and rubble from the site of a shopping centre where the second floor has collapsed. There was an explosion here after the earthquake, which has done significant damage. It's believed there are still people trapped inside. At least three people have died in the centre. Japan's Prime Minister says the search efforts are a race against time. There's been damage to roads, homes and other buildings in the region, which has experienced more than 100 earthquakes and aftershocks since the initial quake. Natalie Whiting, ABC News, Kumamoto.
0: Back home, a second person has been charged over an alleged stolen vehicle crash in far north Queensland last month, which killed a 12-year-old boy. Holly Richardson reports.
2: Police say a 19-year-old woman from Yarrabah has been charged with enter premises and unlawful use of a motor vehicle offences. Earlier this month, a 20-year-old Moorabool man was charged with similar offences, as well as dangerous operation of a vehicle and driving without a licence. Police allege the pair stole the car from a home in Moorabool in western Cairns, and along with the 12-year-old boy and a 22-year-old man were in the vehicle when it crashed in Stratford just after 4 a.m. The boy died at the scene, while the three others were treated in hospital. The woman is expected to appear in the Cairns Magistrates Court next month.
0: The Federal Treasurer has welcomed new figures showing a dip in the pace of Australia's inflation. The annual headline consumer price index eased slightly to 3.8% in June, down from 4% the previous month. But the Reserve Bank's preferred underlying inflation metric was anchored at 3.6%. Jim Chalmers says while the trend is encouraging, a cautious approach is still needed.
3: We don't get too carried away by one set of data, one set of numbers from day to day or from week to week. But obviously it's a positive development that these numbers have come in lower than expected by the market, by the Treasury and by the Reserve Bank as well.
0: Scientists have unearthed a rare fossil find in outback Queensland that sheds new light on a brutal prehistoric food chain. It's been likened to a 100 million-year-old murder mystery, as Abby Holter reports.
4: Fossils showing a marine reptile eaten by a flying reptile, then killed by the T-Rex of the ocean, have been uncovered near Richmond. It's been described by internationally renowned paleontologist Dr. Dean Lomax as one of the clearest examples of a three-tier predator interaction. Lead researcher Dr. Matt White says the find of the pterosaur inside the stomach of an ichthyosaur killed by the Coronosaurus will attract scientists from across the globe.
5: To be able to get a flying reptile and two marine reptiles that tell a significant story is a really important discovery.
4: The report was published this week in the journal Gondwana Research.
0: On the markets, the ASX 200 gained 91 points today to close at 9,039. The Aussie dollar is worth 69.51 US cents. Queensland's weather, scattered coastal showers tomorrow, mainly south of Hervey Bay, mostly fine elsewhere. Some morning frost inland in southern and central regions and possible fog in eastern districts between Ingham and Gladstone. Brisbane, 10 to 23 degrees. The Gold and Sunshine Coasts, 10 to 22. And I'll have more news, sport and weather at 7 o'clock on ABC TV. Hope you can join me then.
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7: Here on PM at 6:05. Inflation eases, leaving economists divided on the chance of an interest rate hike next month. Also, the search for survivors in Japan continues after an earthquake hits the southern island of Kyushu. And the latest testing in South Australia confirms for the first time the H5 bird flu is being transmitted within Australia.
8: While there remains no evidence of any mass mortalities at this point in time, we do expect, with this local transmission, that there will be further detections in Australian wildlife.
7: I hope you'll join me for PM just after the 6 o'clock news.
6: 612 ABC Brisbane. Have your say. Call 1300 222 612.
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0: 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The game is called
1: Wrong Answers Only.
0: One Nation is in trouble with the Queensland Office of Fair Trading, the government office that usually deals with dodgy

0: car deals and scam door-to-door salespeople wants to know why One Nation, a registered organisation, is late in filing its annual financial returns. What is One Nation's excuse for not handing the paperwork in on time? Remember, it's wrong answers only. 1300 222 612 0467 922 612. You know, they've had a bit of trouble getting these documents to the Office of Fair Trading. You're going to need a good excuse. Remember, it's wrong answers only that we're looking for, and a prize for the best wrong answer. We'll get to those in the next few minutes. Gary from Bracken Ridge is a regular 612 ABC listener, and he has cerebral palsy and he gets support from the NDIS. Gary applied to the NDIS for more funding, but was told, wait for this, that he was ineligible because he was a chronic sleepwalker who might run away in the night. This was news to Gary, who hasn't even walked in years, let alone walked in his sleep. We sent intrepid reporter Kenji Sato out to find out what's going on with this NDIS bungle.
1: They've diagnosed you here with epilepsy, sleepwalking and wandering. I guess that was news to you too.
2: I'd be ecstatic. Yeah. I'd love to go wandering at night, only if I could.
1: This is Gary Appleton from Bracken Ridge, and I have in my hands a letter from the NDIS telling Gary that he's not eligible for more funding because he's a chronic sleepwalker who might run away in the night. Only thing is, Gary's a quadriplegic, and he hasn't walked in years.
2: I have cerebral palsy. It's a progressive condition that doesn't get any better, and it just gets worse with time.
1: The letter goes on to say that Gary has autism, epilepsy, moderate intellectual disability, behavioural issues, and the tendency to wander off. All of this was news to Gary. The letter said Gary shouldn't be living in his own home given his various conditions and that he should be moved into a supported share house where someone could keep an eye on him. Gary said that this was an extraordinary NDIS blunder.
2: I think at least they should come with a little bit of a background of your disability and get it right. And there's obviously no proofreading and there's no quality control within the government department. Mm.
1: Because, as you know, people talk about how large and expensive the NDIS is, but despite having seemingly so much money put towards it, basic errors like this being made all the time.
2: Nothing seems to change, really. And I've just turned 69 recently, and I don't want the extra stress of dealing with another department that doesn't know what it's doing, really.
1: The NDIS told 612 ABC these mistakes were caused by human error and have since been rectified. However, Gary's requests for more funding have still been rejected. Now, Gary can't get out of bed by himself, so he'd been applying to get a support worker who'd be able to come around during the night time. Gary says he's been draining through his superannuation and his personal savings in order to hire somebody just to get him out of bed.
2: And they've only given me roughly about $600 per day. Mm. And that doesn't even give me anybody to get me out of bed in the morning. So it'd only allow me 5 hours per day, a total support.
1: You know, not to sound cruel, but a lot of people will say, you know, $600 a day, you know, that's about $200,000 a year. That's a lot of taxpayers' money, isn't it?
2: Now, that doesn't equate to anything that my needs are, and I think it's a necessity. We don't get enough. I have to put in roughly between $5,000 and probably $8,000 a week of my own money to cover the cost of this girl that I've got beside me here, Daniela. She, when she's with me, I pay her privately.
1: So what do you do if it is the middle of the night, you don't have any support, you need to go to the bathroom, what do you do?
2: Well, I wouldn't do anything. I'd have to embarrass myself severely, I guess.
1: So I guess hold it in all night or just wet yourself?
2: Well, if you want to put it crudely, that's what I'd have to do.
3: So when this was brought to their attention, they rectified the situation, by taking even further support from Gary.
1: This is Annie Olberts, who is Gary's support coordinator. She's been sorting out Gary's paperwork, wrestling with the NDIS bureaucracy, and pointing out their various errors.

0: She says the experience has been Kafka-esque.
1: During this, I was denied an escalation because Gary's situation wasn't urgent, according to the NDIS. Gary, as he's mentioned, he's had to put in a lot of his own money for this. Now, if he didn't have that money to do that, he would be lying in bed hours on a day. He would not have support here to help him. The support they've given him now is 20 minutes per hour and then 1 hour a day for transitioning and 1 hour a day for toileting.
2: Mm.
1: So, you know, humans cannot function within these limitations that the NGOs are providing the so-called support for them. Gary's in a situation, a lucky situation.

0: question that he can provide and pay for his private supports. If not, he would be in bed and his situation would be worsening by the day. So now we've got to go back to the tribunal and fight to get that all back through the tribunal.
1: And that'll be more paperwork for you?
0: More paperwork, more unpaid hours, because I advocate as a support coordinator and I'm actually not allowed to be charged for that. So, you know, we do all of that pro bono.
1: And I guess there'd be people all around the country doing unpaid work. Absolutely. To advocate for...
0: 100% are a lot of us out there doing that. Yep.
2: Annie Olbert sending that report by Kenji Sato. The National Disability Insurance Agency supplied us a statement. They said the NDIA understands it can be distressing and frustrating for a participant to receive correspondence that contains incorrect personal or disability information, and sincerely apologise for the concern caused. It is 17 minutes to 6.
3: Are there any winners in the cost of living crisis? What's causing the algal bloom?
4: Questions. They've never been more important. So the one thing we'll never question is our duty to keep asking. ABC News, keep asking.
2: I need your texts and calls. Come on.
5: Wrong answers only.
2: Yeah. We need to play Wrong Answers Only. We need to find ourselves a winner. Here's the news story of the day. One Nation could be stripped of its legal status in Queensland after the party failed to lodge financial statements. Queensland's Office of Fair Trading has warned the party's Queensland division to produce the statements in order to meet legal requirements. It's pretty serious if they don't. Wrong Answers Only, 1300 222 612, 1300 222 612. Why has Pauline Hanson's One Nation failed to deliver the financial statements that the regulator needs? Wrong Answers Only. What's been the problem? What's gone wrong? 1300 222 612. A lot of people blaming Barnaby or Barnaby's dog. Be a bit more imaginative. She's, you know, she's sorry. She says she's going to get them in on time. Don't you worry about that. But what's the excuse? Let me know.

0: No good being sorry. That's the easy beats. One Nation is going to have to produce these financial records to the Office of Fair Trading by August 18, 2026, or they could end up having to demonstrate why the division's legal status should not be cancelled. Bit of hot water there with the watchdog, the Office of Fair Trading. Wrong answers only is the quiz. Need you to explain to me, come up with a reason as to why did the One Nation Party fail to deliver its financial statements as legally required in the first place? You need a good excuse. Wrong answers only.
1: 612 ABC Brisbane.
2: Traffic.
3: It's been quite a heavy run on the M1 this afternoon and also the Bruce Highway and the Gateway Motorway after several incidents. At the moment, Springwood got a breakdown M1 southbound the centre lane after Watlin Street overpass. Heavy delays back to the Gateway Motorway at Belmont. There has been a crash on the M1 southbound right shoulder getting cleared up at the Gateway Motorway merge at Abile Plains. That's the reason

0: those extra heavy delays. At Bald Hills, got a breakdown. Strathpine Road exit on exit ramp southbound from Gippyard to Road. There's no delays in that section. And we've got minor delays around Pimpamar with a breakdown in one southbound shoulder after your Walper Road. And a car and motorcycle crash at Forest Lake. Peak delays right through to Parkinson, but a crash Logan Motorway eastbound lanes after the Centenary Highway on ramp. And we've had a truck at the power pole and power lines are down at Tuamiskan Street. Still blocked both ways between Sherwood Road and Fewing Street, with those local diversions in place. And we've had power pole repairs as well at Upper Mount Gavatt, Logan Road inbound. The two left lanes still blocked before Clump Road. Traffic's been back to Kessels Road and Kessels Road eastbound back to Springfield Street at McGregor. I'm Brad from ATN, back before 6 on 6:12 ABC Brisbane.
1: Thanks so much for that, Brad. 12 minutes to 6, just enough time to play
2: Wrong Answers Only.
1: 1-300-222-612-0467-922-612. One Nation in hot water with the Queensland watchdog after they failed to lodge financial statements that are required legally over about 3 years. For Wrong Answers Only, what's the excuse for that, Lisa?
3: Oh, I think it's obvious that she needs someone to explain this whole process to her and how it works and what she needs to do.
1: I see. She is the division president here in Queensland. She's responsible for making sure the requirements are met. So no doubt she would say, go on, say it.
3: Please explain.
1: Please explain. Very good. She needs it explained to her. Tim at Laidley. What happened? Why didn't One Nation lodge the financial statements that are required with the regulator?
4: Well, I think you took the easy way out with the dog ate the homework in the beginning there.
1: That was too obvious. You got
4: that
1: a better one?
4: Too obvious. Yes, I think on her trip overseas with Gina Reinhart, it was all in the luggage and it got lost somewhere around Italy.
1: That's right. That's right. She was there at the Dolce & Gabbana thing in Sicily or wherever she was, Palermo, and she just lost it. It could happen, Tim. It could happen.
4: It indeed does.
1: Yes, it does. All the time. Be reasonable. Travis at Homeview for Wrong Answers Only. Why haven't they filed the correct financial documents to the Office of Fair Trading as required?
5: Because she's just trying to find where she left her Australian values, her bikini, before she can log the tax return.
1: So it's all well and good to go looking for receipts, but you've got to find the bikini first, because she told those young Muslim women at the Islamic school that's a real Aussie dinky-dye thing to do.
5: Exactly. So she's got to make sure she's full-blown Aussie before she can log any sort of financial stuff.
1: First things first, where's the bikini? 1-300-222-612. Why haven't Pauline Hanson's One Nation lodged their financial data with the regulator in Queensland as required? Brett on the text line, they ran out of ink in the printer. Diana's making the... I'm not sure that this is a wrong answer. This could be correct. They sent them by Australia Post. Never seen again. Somebody else says it's not One Nation's fault. The accounts were sent to an offshore company for processing, says Mark at Bald Hills. The dog ate my Office of Fair Trading returns again, says Peter at Brookfield. A lot of people blaming Barnaby's dog. Oh, listen to Ray the Truckee. Ray the Truckee's put some effort into this. She left it at Milan at the Table of Stars. There she was. She went along to the big event. It was at Dolce & Gabbana, one of the big things. It was all there. It was all there on the table. She left it on the table. Left it on the table in Italy. Going to have to do it all again. Ken at Redbank, what's the excuse that they're going to use? Wrong Answers Only.
6: Well, the Aussie person used to claim naivety. She should be able to.
1: Who knew that a registered organisation in Queensland had to report annually with audited financial statements to the Office of Fair Trading? Who knew, Ken?
6: Exactly right. If the occupation get away with it, she should be able to.
1: Absolutely. She didn't know. And by the way, for clarity, we've reached out to Pauline Hanson's One Nation. They're aware of the August 18 deadline and they will comply, they say. They'll have to, because the Office of Fair Trading is getting pretty grumpy about these outstanding financial statements. They say that, if push comes to shove and the papers don't arrive, the division's legal status should be, they'll have to demonstrate why it shouldn't be cancelled. They're going to need a good excuse. Wrong Answers Only are fine. 1-300-222-612-0467-922-612. Joseph, they couldn't understand how the calendar system works. It's a mystery to them.

0: from the Gregorian calendar. Another one, Gina said, I didn't have to lodge the audited financial statements. Shane says our puppy Barnaby ate the documents. Very good. Wasn't Barnaby who ate them? Wasn't Barnaby's dog? It's a puppy called Barnaby. Do you think One Nation have a puppy called Barnaby? That'd be interesting. Kathy says, I can imagine Pauline Hanson saying, since when is public accountability a two-way street? I'm calling out red tape racism against redheads. That's it. She thinks it's discriminatory and shouldn't have to do it. Mark says no financial statements because Pauline Hanson's sick and tired and she's had a gutful. Well, she often does say that. She often does say that. Very good. Mark, yes, that you hear Pauline say that, don't you?
1: Yeah, you do.
0: And do you think it would work here?
1: Back decades, sorry?
0: You think that would work here?
1: Well, I'm guessing she's going to give it a shot. You know, she's always had a gutful. She's always sick and tired, and it's whenever any reporter or someone in the news puts a question to her that she doesn't like, it always seems to come back. She's sick and tired and had a gutful and doesn't want to answer the question. So
0: there you go. She's had a gutful. Well, to be fair, there's more politicians than you'd expect who are like that. It's not just Pauline Hanson. She's the only one who says she's had a gutful, though. She could put that down. I've had a gutful. Kaz at Port Douglas. How are you, my dear? What is the excuse? What is the excuse for wrong answers only that Pauline Hanson's One Nation had for not putting the paperwork in on time?
2: Well, Ellen, I'm just thinking back to the history of Pauline Hanson, and we all know she had a history of fish and chips. And I just think that she's gone back to the shop and gone, well, look, I'm going to save the government some money and I'm going to, use these papers to use them for the fish and chips.
0: So all those financial documents, all those audited financial statements over those 3 years, they're there. It's just that she's used them to wrap up the fish and chips with.
2: I think there's a good possibility there. Sorry, I'm busy drawing. Sorry. Yeah, so I think there's a good possibility this has occurred, and that's my answer anyway.
0: I think you're the winner, Kaz.
2: Oh, my goodness.
0: That is one of the greatest wrong answers only I ever heard. No, the dog didn't eat the homework. Barnaby didn't eat the homework. Barnaby was, but none of that. She had all that paper. It was just all sitting there, so much paper, and she thought to herself, you know what? What's the good of that? That'd make some good fish and chip wrapper, and that's what she's done with it. She'll get the documents in, she says. Don't you worry about that. This is Chicago.

0: Yes, it's very hard to say I'm sorry. That's Chicago at 4 minutes to six on 612 ABC Brisbane. Let's take a final check of the roads this afternoon.
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2: Traffic.
3: Well, again, by motorway, sitting out from Belmont right through to Springwood after an earlier breakdown in the centre lane after Watlin Street, and there was an early crash in right shoulder after Gateway Motorway at 8 Mile Plains. They've all been cleared, which is good news. We've had quite a few breakdowns cleared. Crash all cleared at Forest Lake. Logan Motorway eastbound after the Centenary Highway. Delays are easing through there with Peak. Got a breakdown at Bald Hill, Strathpine Road, exit southbound. It's in the left shoulder from Gibbiard to Road. No delays there. And got power pole and power line repairs at Toowong. Mystica Street still blocked both ways between Sherwood Road and Viewing Street, and power pole repairs at Upper Mangabat, Logan Road inbound. The two left lanes are blocked before Clump Road. Be aware of those changes and delays still in the area. I'm Brad from ATN. That's the latest 612 ABC Brisbane.
0: Thanks so much for that, Brad. Kelly Higgins-Devine is in at 6.

0: 6:30 with the evening's program. Late entry on wrong answers only as to why Pauline Hanson's One Nation has failed to provide the audited financial documents to the Office of Fair Trading as required.
1: Yes.
0: For the wrong answers, late entry from Sue. I think champagne got spilt on it, then it fell into the swimming pool and got sucked into a jet engine. That's a woman who's used to making excuses, I think. That's very good.
1: Damn fine excuse. All right, tonight's smart casual question. Which golf and tennis greats, both aged 53 at the time, married on this day in 2008? While you're thinking about that.
0: Golf and tennis.
1: Yeah. It is day 100 of the 100-day project. We made it, Ellen. And tonight I'll catch up with some of our dedicated 100-dayers and a very special event, the world premiere of a collaborative piece written for the occasion by composer Sean O'Boyle to be performed by world-renowned guitarist Karen Shorp.
0: How about that?
1: I know. It's going to be really, really, really fun. World according to Paul Osborne. As well, he's still getting over me making him eat some awful thing last week. And the Brisbane Uni looking to revive the idea of bands on campus. Remember when we were young?
0: Yeah, there were always bands on campus. Aren't there bands on campus anymore?
1: No.
0: But there's no students on campus either, to be fair.
1: No, online.
0: Yeah.
1: You'd have to watch the concert online pretty much. But, you know, we used to see Midnight Oil and all the big names.
0: Huge.
1: So we got to know them at uni, and they're trying to bring that back, QUT. So
0: good on them.
1: I know,
0: I've got to get the students back first. Then if they're going to sell $15 beers, that could be a hindrance as well.
1: Exactly.
0: Not that you need to drink to have fun, but it gets expensive.
1: That's what we did.
0: Yes. It was very fun.
1: It was very fun back in the day. All right. Mm. Who was it? Who were the tennis and golf greats? Aged 53 they were when they married on this day in 2008.
0: Oh, is it Greg Norman?
1: And?
0: His tennis-playing wife?
1: Yes, he was.
0: Oh.
1: She was one of the best female tennis players ever.
0: Chris Evert?
1: Yes, it was Chris Evert.
0: Did he marry Chris Evert?
1: He did.
0: He's done well there.
1: They both divorced long-term partners, and they were together 15 months.
0: Oh, really? It's all over?
1: Yeah, crashed, bird.
0: I didn't think so.
1: Yeah. So there we go.
0: Who knew?
1: A lot of people. As it turned out.
0: Not me. It's a marvellous quiz. She's a marvellous woman. Kelly Higgins-Devine from 6:30 tonight.
2: Every community has stories worth sharing. 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

0: ABC News. Good evening. I'm Michael Bausch. One Nation is under scrutiny in Queensland over the late filing of accounts, an issue it's vowed to fix. Megan Danzey reports.
1: Pauline Hanson is president of the party's Queensland division, which had been late in lodging annual returns for the 3 years up to 2025. It has now filed those with Queensland's Office of Fair Trading, but the office says the paperwork didn't include all the required accounts and must be refiled by mid-August, or the party could face regulatory action. One Nation was founded in Queensland in 1997 and has been riding high in the polls this year to emerge as a potential threat to its mainstream rivals. It says it's complying with requirements and will file the statements by deadline.
0: Australia's headline inflation rate's taken a small step backwards, sliding to 3.8% in the June quarter from 4% in May. But underlying inflation that takes out volatile items remains locked at a stubborn 3.6%. That's still too high for the Reserve Bank, which has a strict target range of 2 to 3%. EY Oceania economist Sherelle Murphy says the brief dip could give the RBA board a good reason to leave interest rates alone for now.
2: They are patient in the sense that they don't need it to happen overnight. But the question now becomes, are they satisfied that this is enough to get them to that point where they can hold rates where they are, let the three rate hikes that they've already put in place this year do their work, and get back to that inflation target eventually?
0: The Queensland government has faced more uncomfortable questions about how its highly paid regional commissioner is handling public communications. His state political reporter, Laura Lavelle.
3: Last week, Budget Estimates heard Special Commissioner Andrew Cripps was advertising a private email on his Facebook page as his contact details. Today, questions around the former LNP politician, who was paid nearly $400,000 a year, re-emerged. The Director General of Rural and Regional Development, Graham Frayne, confirmed after the estimates grilling, a website with his government email address was created on Friday.
4: We were asked to create a landing page to provide that email address for general public use.
3: The Special Commissioner was appointed to the role in April.
0: A commission of inquiry has exposed a relentless CFMEU campaign against a major contractor to freeze work on a critical Brisbane transport project. Today's hearing was told BMD became a prime target of national coordinated action by the militant union. Footage was shown of workplace clashes over gate access at the Centenary Bridge upgrade in the city's west, which had been plagued by budget blowouts and delays. The inquiry was told that police were called to hostile pickets numerous times but wouldn't step in. A Far North Queensland community leader has urged digital publishers to take responsibility for online hate to protect young Indigenous people from severe psychological distress. A federal parliamentary inquiry into systemic racism and violence directed at First Nations people has travelled to Cairns to take local submissions. Witnesses recounted a sharp rise in online harassment targeting remote towns. Nicole Huxley from Jumbun on the Cassowary Coast says developers must enforce strict, respectful conduct rules to safeguard the next generation.
5: Social media has opened up realms that a lot of us were never ever privy to. We should not have our children seeing racism. For them to actually see and read and all on the social medias and stuff, it puts them into a space that they don't deserve.
0: To sport, and rugby union across Australia and the Pacific will receive a $90 million federal funding boost. Australia is set to host the Men's World Cup next year and the Women's Tournament in 2029. Rugby Australia boss Phil Waugh says the money will help deliver legacy programs and infrastructure and will benefit the game's grassroots.
6: Right from development officers in schools and local clubs, right through to supporting competitions across Australia, across the Pacific, as well as infrastructure investment.
0: Queensland's weather, scattered coastal showers tomorrow, mainly south of Harvey Bay, mostly fine elsewhere. Some morning frost inland in southern and central regions, possible fog for eastern districts between Ingham and Gladstone. Brisbane's temperature range 10 to 23. ABC News.
7: Good evening and welcome to PM. I'm Samantha Donovan, coming to you from the lands of the Wurundjeri people of the Kulin Nation in Melbourne. Tonight, inflation eases, leaving economists divided on the chance of an interest rate hike next month. Also, the search for survivors in Japan continues after an earthquake hits the southern island of Kyushu. And the latest testing in South Australia confirms for the first time the H5 bird flu is being transmitted within Australia.
8: While there remains no evidence of any mass mortalities at this point in time, we do expect, with this local transmission, that there will be further detections in Australian wildlife.
7: Today's inflation figures have come in below forecast, possibly easing pressure on the Reserve Bank to raise interest rates at its meeting next month. The Bureau of Statistics figures show the Consumer Price Index rose 3.8% in the 12 months to June, down from 4% in May. But as the war in the Middle East continues, economists are warning that Australia's inflation woes aren't over. Tanya Dendrinos reports.
9: Welcome under current circumstances, but still too high. That's the assessment of Treasurer Jim Chalmers responding to today's inflation figures.
10: What these numbers show is that inflation across a number of measures is lower than what the market expected, certainly lower than what we expected at budget time, and lower than was forecast by the Reserve Bank as well. This is the third consecutive month now where annual headline inflation has come down.
9: The data from the Australian Bureau of Statistics revealed CPI rose 3.8% in the 12 months to June, while the trimmed mean measure of underlying inflation was steady at

0: 3.6%. Tim Wilson is the Shadow Treasurer.
1: If you remove the Iran conflict, inflation would persist because government spending is driving Australia's inflation problem for households and small businesses. That's why we have record low consumer confidence, record low small business confidence. What we need more than ever is change in policy, and that is only going to come with a change in government.
0: Economists say government spending isn't the only contributing factor keeping inflation above the Reserve Bank's target of between 2 and 3%. The Treasurer did, however, acknowledge his government has a role to play.
2: We know that this requires ongoing vigilance. Nobody pretends that these inflationary pressures have disappeared overnight. On the contrary, we know that the global environment is uncertain. We know that developments in the Middle East have pushed up global oil prices at times during the month of July. And that's why we will continue to manage the budget in the most responsible way that we can.
0: Still, the government's fuel excise discount, which was introduced to ease costs following the outbreak of the war in the Middle East, will come to an end on Sunday. The National Australia Bank's chief economist, Dr. Sally Ault, says that's already been factored into forecasts and offered her take on today's data.
3: Even though, you know, we might all breathe a bit of a sigh of relief that we got slightly better outcomes today, the challenge is still very much in front of us, and it's way too early for the RBA to declare victory on the inflation story. So in our forecasts and also in their forecasts, we have a gradual disinflation process in train over the next couple of quarters. But what that requires is it does require a period of below trend growth in the economy.
0: She predicts that inflation could be in check in 12 months' time.
3: We think if the economy slows a little bit further, if the unemployment rate maybe drifts up a little bit further, then probably by this time next year, you know, we should have that underlying measure of inflation in the top half of that 2 to 3% target band.
0: We're now less than 2 weeks from the Reserve Bank's next monetary policy meeting. Westpac's chief economist, Dr. Lucy Ellis, today said the bank no longer expects any additional rate hikes by the RBA this year, and Dr. Sally Ault agrees.
3: So they've had a little bit of a win on inflation, but the labour market's loosened up a little bit faster than they anticipated. And I think the combination of those two things against a backdrop of a housing market that seems to be adjusting a little bit more quickly than they anticipated, even just a few months ago, probably tells you that the most likely course of action is that the RBA holds rates at its August meeting.
0: Do you foresee there being any additional rate rises thereafter?
3: No, we don't. So we've got the RBA on hold for the rest of this year and largely for the first half of next year. But I do think we just need to be mindful in the meantime of, you know, the challenges possibly to inflation and inflation expectations if the Middle East conflict, you know, continues to extend into the third and fourth quarter. So at this stage, we think they're done on lifting rates, but we are keeping a close eye on developments in energy markets.
0: That means there still remains the risk of a potential rate hike in November.
4: Tanya Dendrinos. The federal government has declared there is now local transmission of the devastating H5 strain of bird flu in Australia. The determination comes after testing by the CSIRO. 11 greater crested terns in South Australia are now suspected to have the virus. No cases have yet been found in poultry or agriculture, and authorities say the risk to human health remains low. Alexandra Humphreys has more.
5: Authorities believe the incursion of bird flu into the country has taken a significant step forward. Agriculture Minister Julie Collins has confirmed the virus is now spreading in Australia.
6: I can advise that today the Consultative Committee on Emergency Animal Diseases met and has agreed, based on testing and sequencing by the CSIRO lab, that some local transmission has occurred between a number of greater crested terns that are resident in South Australia.
5: It comes after 11 new suspected cases of H5 bird flu were detected in South Australia, all in greater crested terns.
6: While there remains no evidence of any mass mortalities at this point in time, we do expect, with this local transmission, that there will be further detections in Australian wildlife.
5: Australian Chief Veterinary Officer Dr. Beth Cookson explains the determination is based on genetic sequencing,
7: which shows that whilst all strains are still related to the subantarctic strains, that the virus detected in these greater crested terns are closely related.
5: There have been 27 confirmed detections of H5

0: 5 bird flu in Australia so far.
1: We do know from the overseas experience that once the virus becomes more widespread in wild bird populations, it will not be possible to avoid losses in susceptible wildlife in the natural environment.
0: Claire Scriven is South Australia's primary industries minister.
2: Yeah, so what we've seen around the world is that we can't stop H5 bird flu, and there has, of course, around the world in every other continent been local transmission. So it was pretty much inevitable that it would occur.
0: The virus has not yet been detected in the poultry industry, but there are management plans ready to go if that happens.
2: The only way, if it does become into poultry, is to unfortunately kill those birds. They have all of that in place. Obviously, it's not a good outcome, but most of those birds, according to my advice, would die from H5 bird flu anyway.
0: Simon Maddox is the chair of Primary Producers South Australia. He says farmers are doing what they can to prepare for the worst.
3: Yeah, there are broad consequences and repercussions, but for the commercial poultry industry, they'll be actively pursuing everything in their power to minimise infection and transmission.
4: I think it's a very significant development.
0: Wayne Boardman is an associate professor in wildlife health at Adelaide University and a wildlife vet.
4: It's likely we're going to get it in other birds over the next few days, over the next few weeks. What is my biggest concern is that it might well then go into the Australian sea lions in the next week or so.
0: 7 of the 11 new suspected cases were detected in South Australia's southeast, and 4 on Kangaroo Island. One of those was found near a significant sea lion colony at Seal Bay. Tours of the beach at Seal Bay will be temporarily paused in an effort to protect the animals.
5: I think this moves the bird flu crisis into a new phase where if it really gets into those colonies, it could be absolutely devastating.
0: James Johnston is a senior advocate at the Invasive Species Council, which is calling for urgent investment to improve the resilience of wildlife.
5: We've seen cases around the world where seal populations, 95% of seal pup populations were devastated in South America. This could be absolutely devastating to South Australia's environment.
0: Dr. Michelle Villa is a bird flu expert at the University of Melbourne and an outreach coordinator with the World Health Organisation. She says local transmission is a significant development.
6: The best case is that we are extremely lucky and it becomes self-limiting in turns and it goes away. I think the likelihood for that is probably quite low, but we can always hope. I think the worst case is that we see what we saw in other parts of the world. For example, in South America, you know, they lost almost 40% of the Peruvian pelicans in the country of Peru. They lost more than about 20% of the South American sea lions in the whole continent of South America. And it really was quite devastating for the wildlife there.
7: Dr. Michelle Villa from the University of Melbourne, Alexandra Humphreys with that report. Rescuers are searching for survivors of a magnitude 7.1 earthquake that's caused widespread damage on the island of Kyushu in southern Japan. At least 13 people have been killed and dozens more are unaccounted for. Several people, though, have been pulled alive from the rubble of a shopping mall near the city of Kumamoto. Our North Asia correspondent, Natalie Whiting, is there.
8: Well, Sam, we're at the site of the shopping mall that experienced significant damage. This is where there was an explosion following the earthquake. There's some very dramatic vision that's come out of this very significant blast that's brought down basically the second story. It's brought walls in. They're just gaping holes. You can look straight through to the infrastructure of the building. So, yeah, look, significant damage here. It's still not clear what caused that explosion. Has been some local reporting that people smelt gas beforehand, but we're yet to get confirmation on the cause. It happened in the aftermath of the earthquake. But look, we've got members of Japan's self-defense forces who have been using heavy machinery trying to clear some rubble in this area, and we believe that more are still trapped.
7: What kind of safety issues are the emergency services really concerned about at this stage?
8: Obviously, they're dealing with a lot of debris and a very unstable site. And on top of that, there are shakes, earthquakes, tremors, aftershocks are ongoing. There's been well over 100 recorded in this area since the big one, which was 7.1 magnitude. And there are warnings that there could be

0: another big one in the days to come. So that is obviously a prime concern. And there's another environmental issue to contend with, and that's the heat. The authorities are concerned around heat stroke, particularly for the rescue and search operators that are working in these high temperatures.
1: Have you felt many tremors yourself since you arrived there a few hours ago, Nat?
0: We have felt one, but it was relatively small, nothing compared to what people were saying they were feeling yesterday in the hours after the quake. But yes, certainly there has been at least one that we've felt here.
1: And how's the government responding to the disaster?
0: Look, the Prime Minister, Takeuchi Sanai, says this is a race against time. She's spoken to reporters from her office in Tokyo and says, you know, they are working to try to find people who may be trapped. Obviously, it's not just the shopping centre. There are other sites where we've seen buildings come down. There was a paper mill where a smokestack collapsed and people are believed to be trapped there. So, look, the government has created a sort of national response. I mentioned that we've been seeing the Self-Defence Force troops here working. There's more than 3,600 who have been deployed along with police and firefighters. We've had specialty agencies from the police coming out from Tokyo as well. So, look, there are a lot of resources being sent this way.
1: That's the ABC's North Asia correspondent Natalie Whiting reporting from near the city of Kumamoto in Japan. This is PM. I'm Samantha Donovan. You can hear all our programs live or later on ABC Listen. Ahead, Queensland's CFMEU inquiry shown video of union members waging a violent campaign against a major contractor. The European Union's lead crisis manager is calling for more funding to tackle wildfires, better forest management, and more education about the risk of fires as the climate changes. The call from Hadja Labib, the EU's crisis management commissioner, comes as wildfires continue to burn in France and Spain. More than 220,000 people have fled a massive fire in southwestern France, and evacuation authorities are describing as one of the biggest since World War II. Australian Claire Franks has been living in Bordeaux for 3 years. As she began her Wednesday morning, she told me that after a brief reprieve, firefighters are expecting a difficult day with a temperature of 40 degrees and strong winds.
2: Look, everyone has been pretty stressed and, you know, there's just a general feeling of sadness, I think, for a lot of people. The people in French communities, particularly the little villages themselves, they're really close communities. Everyone goes to the little markets on Sunday morning. Everyone knows their local pharmacist, that sort of thing. So everyone's been feeling really stressed and a bit scared and,

0: called in to help.
1: Claire, when you say the villagers are sad about what they're losing, what do you mean?
0: Well, so a lot of the villagers, they've lost up to, I think it's around 240 homes now. And of course the local businesses, that sort of thing. So one of the villages that's been, pretty heavily destroyed is a village called Le Porge. They've lost, a lot of homes. They've also lost, you know, their local pharmacies and the little corner supermarket. So no one's, you know, lost their lives. No one has been injured. There's been a number of firefighters injured, but none seriously.
1: In Australia, you worked with the State Coroner of Victoria, I understand, on the investigation into the 2009 Black Saturday fires. Of course, we're accustomed to big bushfire emergencies here, but how are the French authorities handling this crisis?
0: Honestly, with my experience of the 2009 bushfires, I have been truly impressed at how early they've been evacuating. I think, honestly, a lot of lessons were learnt after that, and they did have it. It actually did feel quite similar. The fire spread here. It went from quite a small front with the wind blowing out to sea, and then changed directions and blew it south. So it went from a very small front to that was quite a long fire to then blowing sideways, and then that long, and then the front became quite long and was able to cover a lot of ground. And yeah, they've got lots of reinforcements. They've got the army. They've got lots of volunteers. And actually, quite impressively, the farmers have all come together, and they've headed towards Bordeaux over the last couple of days, and they're really helping to create a big fire break with all of their farming machinery to stop it from coming into the city of Bordeaux. So
1: we've had a test of a new national emergency alert system on mobile phones this week, a siren. What sort of phone alert system do they use in France?
0: My friends who were in evacuation areas and close to evacuation areas, they were receiving texts, but they also had the sirens in their local community.
1: Bordeaux, of course, is a major French wine-growing region, and I'm told you run winery tours. Are there concerns about the grape crops being damaged by the fires and smoke?
0: Certainly a concern about the smoke taint. Thankfully, the area that has been burnt is just sort of south of the Medoc region, the world famous Medoc region. I think there is a concern that there will be some smoke taint, but it sort of remains to be seen. They're certainly leading up to the harvest now. Usually it is in September. The last few years it's been early September. Last year was one of the earliest in the first sort of week of September for some of them. This year they're actually looking to harvest in early to mid-August. So because of the heat wave, it's been planned to be a really early harvest, and there has been some concern about some burning of the grapes just from sunburn and the heat stroke. It is certainly something that has worried the wine growers over here.
1: Claire Franks is an Australian living in Bordeaux. As the Victorian government prepares the terms of reference for its newly announced Royal Commission into the construction sector, Queensland's Commission of Inquiry into the operation of the construction union, the CFMEU, has seen some extraordinary video footage. It shows the tactics the union used at a major infrastructure project in Brisbane's west. The commission has heard the militant union waged an extreme and at times violent campaign against a major contractor. Rachel Mealy filed this report.
2: Hello, guys. Morning.
3: The Centenary Bridge duplication in Brisbane's west became a battleground for the CFMEU. In April 2024, arriving on site unannounced, a group of CFMEU organisers tried to gain access to the worksite, citing a suspected safety breach.
2: What's the gist, Matthew? Or maybe we're doing 117s. We are signing this morning.
4: Here for a 117, mate.
2: All right.
3: A contractor from the company BMD recorded the footage wearing a body-worn camera.
2: Well, I'm asking you the question. No one's coming in unless we go through the visitor induction and you sign on, okay? That's what's happening.
4: I'm
5: name, today's date, signature of that date.
3: The recording shows the contractor insisting that the union members sign the visitor's book

0: and listen to the site's safety rules before they'd be allowed in, but they walk onto the site anyway.
1: Come back here, mate. Guys, you're here unlawfully now, okay? Obviously, a 117, there's no... You haven't obviously your permits. Where are your permits, guys? I want to see your permits. I want to see your permits, guys. Please produce your permits. Please produce your permits. Over here first, before we go any further, I want to see permits. Guys, permits.
0: The Centenary Bridge construction was the first transport project to trial the then state Labor government's policy known as BPIC, or Best Practice Industry Conditions, which set wages and conditions on state-funded work sites. The CFMEU didn't like that the company building the bridge, BMD, had signed a contract with rival union, the AWU.
1: Guys, you've now broken and entered into a site, OK? You've actually broken into a site, OK? Yes, you have, mate. You've come through, you've actually physically moved the barrier, you've now entered a site unlawfully, OK? You weren't instructed to come down here.
0: The Commission of Inquiry heard the CFMEU commenced a national campaign against the company. Another video played to the inquiry showed a Queensland police officer being called to the site after another right of entry dispute. He told BMD he couldn't get involved because it was an industrial matter.
2: They've actually brought the attention to me of an OPM, but we don't get involved in industrial disputes or safety issues until there's a police matter.
0: Counsel assisting the inquiry, Eddie Gisonda KC, showed the Commission an email from the State Department of Transport and Main Roads, which detailed a meeting with the former union members Michael Ravbar and Jade Ingham about the Centenary Bridge site. In the email, Jade Ingham is alleged to have said, "We are going to bomb that site. You have been warned." The inquiry also heard in February 2024, the contractor was holding a meeting with AWU representatives when it was gatecrashed by CFMEU members. Lee Hahn was BMD's project director who was in the meeting.
3: We're having a discussion and then the door was burst open. And a CFMEU representative known to me came through, and immediately thereafter the meeting turned confrontational, aggressive, assertive, as I say in my statement, bitter, coarse, personal, loud.
0: He says after the meeting he was given another warning.
4: When they left, one of them said to you, "Winter is coming," and you didn't know what that meant at the time, is that
3: That's
4: right?
3: Correct, yes. And this is February, so I didn't really understand what was going on.
4: Yes.
3: Yes.
4: And Mr. Kenny then told you what he thought it meant?
3: Yes.
4: And what did he say to you about that?
3: It's apparently a reference from the TV series Game of Thrones, which is an implication that war is imminent.
5: Giving evidence to the Queensland Commission of Inquiry into the CFMEU, that was Lee Hahn. He was the director of the Centenary Bridge Project in Brisbane. Rachel Mealy reporting. Thanks for joining me for PM. I'm Samantha Donovan. The podcast of the full program is available on ABC Listen. And that's where you'll find ABC News Daily with Sam Hawley each weekday morning too. PM will be back at the same time tomorrow. Good night.

0: ABC News. Good evening, I'm Michael Vowsh. The Federal Treasurer says the latest quarterly inflation figures are encouraging, but he says more work is needed to drive down cost of living pressures. The headline consumer price index was 3.8% in the 12 months to June, down from 4% in May. Jim Chalmers says it shows the government is making solid progress.
1: What these numbers show is that inflation across a number of measures is lower than what the market expected, certainly lower than what we expected at budget time, and lower than was forecast by the Reserve Bank as well.
0: Underlying inflation, which takes out volatile items and is preferred by the RBA, remained firmly stuck at 3.6%. That's above the target range of 2 to 3%. The Reserve Bank Board will hold its next interest rate meeting on August 11. The Coalition is demanding a national royal commission into alleged CFMEU corruption. Queensland is already running a probe into the Union State Branch. New Victorian Premier Ben Carroll yesterday announced his own state-based judicial inquiry into the building sector to weed out criminal infiltration. Shadow Treasurer Tim Wilson says a unified federal response is needed.
2: We know we have this problem in Queensland. We know there's a problem with the CFMEU and corruption in New South Wales. We know that there's a problem with corruption in the CFMEU in the ACT. And we definitely know there's a problem of corruption in CFMEU, which is passed on to consumers in the state of Victoria.
0: Pauline Hanson's political party's been given a strict ultimatum by Queensland regulators over a series of long-standing bookkeeping failures. The Office of Fair Trading's ordered One Nation to refile its financial accounts by mid-August or face immediate sanctions. Audits exposed a lengthy paperwork backlog, revealing the Queensland-born movement had failed to lodge proper annual returns for three straight years. The party's head office says the accounting error is being fixed and won't derail its campaign momentum ahead of the next election. US and Saudi forces have retaliated against Iran-backed fighters after a wave of missile fire targeted foreign military installations. Details from Jono Wakeley.
3: Saudi Arabia says the strikes were in response to recent drone attacks on its oil facilities. Earlier this week, the Saudi Defense Ministry said it had intercepted drones launched by the Iran-backed groups on petroleum facilities in the east of the country. Separately, the U.S. says it's intercepted all projectiles in a volley of missiles launched by Iran. The U.S. is warning that further attacks on American troops or Saudi Arabia's energy infrastructure risks additional action. Iran has now confirmed the strikes it launched at U.S. forces, saying it targeted a U.S. airbase and a U.S. military central command center in Jordan.
0: Still overseas, Israel has ordered its military to draw up plans to seize and occupy a West Bank refugee camp after a series of deadly clashes and settler attacks. Here's the ABC's Middle East correspondent, Matthew Doran.
4: For the last few days, waves of violent Israeli settler attacks have hit Palestinian communities, and a sweeping Israeli security crackdown has been launched after two Israeli settlers and four Palestinians were killed in a shooting attack near the city of Nablus. Defence Minister Israel Katz has now instructed the IDF to prepare to seize and occupy an as-yet unnamed Palestinian refugee camp, a plan which sounds similar to the military offensive launched by Israel in the north of the West Bank in early 2025. That led to the displacement of tens of thousands of people, as Israel said it was targeting terrorist hotspots, and it's fueling fears another upheaval is about to hit the West Bank.
0: To sport, the Brisbane Lions have secured a prime-time Friday night blockbuster against Collingwood to close out the regular AFL season. It'll be played at the MCG on August the 21st. The league has also locked in four combined men's and women's doubleheaders across rounds 23 and 24 to celebrate the overlapping launch of the new AFLW season. Queensland's weather, scattered coastal showers tomorrow, mainly south of Hervey Bay, mostly fine elsewhere. Some morning frost inland in southern and central regions, possible fog for eastern districts between Ingham and Gladstone. Brisbane, 10 to 23. The Gold and Sunshine Coasts, 10 to 22. Ipswich, 3 to 23. Mainly fine in the southeast on Friday. A shower or two for the weekend on Moreton Bay, seas below half a metre. 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
5: From weather emergencies to sporting victories, if it matters in Brisbane, you'll hear it on 612 ABC Brisbane. 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
6: Hello, yes, I'm back. Had a bit of a cough. Still hanging around, so if I go quiet for a couple of seconds, you'll know why. I think everyone's got something at the moment. But anyway, it's good to be back. Thank you so much to Zach Mander, who kept the home fires burning last night. Coming up, tonight's knock-off karaoke song, and as well, remember when your university would have gigs of massive names, like Simple Minds and Excess? They all played at uni campuses called Chisel Midnight Oil. We remember what it was like back in the day. And no, debut emerging artists before they reach stardom. It feels like it was only yesterday, but bands haven't stepped foot in campuses for a long time.

time. And there are people looking to fix that situation. Is it about the campus? Is it about the bands or the fact that no one's at the campuses anymore? We'll get to that in just a second on 612 ABC Brisbane. You're with Kelly Higgins-Devine. And, of course, we do have this as the 100th day of the 100-day project, which means we've reached the end of those 100 days. We'll catch up with some of our 100-day project participants, and we've got something very special for you after 8:30. A man who is a renowned composer around the world, Sean O'Boyle, has written something very special for one of the great guitarists of the planet, Karen Schaub. And Karen's going to come in and play this piece live for us, written specially for us and the 100-day project. So I can't wait to hear it. I've seen it. I've seen the notation, but, well, I can't sight read, so it meant very little to me. It just looks busy. But I'm sure Karen's made beautiful music out of it, and we shall hear that later tonight. So let's get you tonight's knockoff karaoke song. Tonight I'm dedicating this one to my niece, her partner, and their beautiful new baby boy who was born this morning at 4:21, little Harvey. No better song for a beautiful baby, especially baby boy. Bit of John Lennon.

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5: oh, oh. The ABCs of Greater Brisbane.
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0: Get your nominations in now. It's 17 to 7 on 612 ABC Brisbane. It's no secret that the live music scene across Australia is in a bit of trouble with the fall of staple venues, lagging nightlife economy and soaring cost of living fueling its collapse. But a team of Queensland students are determined to rebuild from the rubble and bring back what was once a core part of university culture, gigs on grounds. Dr. Christina Kelman is an associate professor in music at the Queensland University of Technology and one of the founders of Vermilion Records. Hello.
6: Kelly, hi. How are you?
0: Good. Now, this is a great idea because when we were at uni, who didn't go to at least one gig featuring a band that was up and coming but later was just huge? Your Midnight Oils, your Inexcesses, these were bands that across the 80s, 70s, 80s and into the 90s, these were bands that that's where they found their audience. That's where they made their mistakes and got to find out which songs kicked and which songs didn't. What are you finding at the moment? Is any of this still happening on campus?
6: Look, a lot of great bands are coming out of universities, but they're not necessarily places where young people are going to hear music anymore. There are some universities that sure are putting on great live music, but we're sort of feeling like a lot of young people aren't heading out and actually engaging with live music anymore. There's just so much else on offer and it's easier to just to stay home. And so we're really interested in finding out why young people aren't sort of engaging in live music culture anymore. And this is a bit of an experiment to see how we can get them back out.
0: Well, tell us about the Campus Revival Tour. How is it going to work?
6: So we came up with this great idea that maybe we can reactivate campuses as venues and give emerging artists a leg up. So, I mean, a lot of emerging artists, they have to fund these interstate tours themselves. It's expensive for flights, accommodation, and most of the time they're not making any money out of these things. And so what this tour does is it gives an emerging artist an opportunity to play Wollongong, Newcastle, Brisbane and Sydney, some really great uni venues that have been established and around since, you know, some Manning Bar Sydney, for example, has been around 50 years. And it gives them an opportunity to play these venues and have local acts in those cities support them and also bring a great local crowd.
0: Yeah.
6: And then, you know, build some of these campuses into maybe even a broader East Coast tour.
0: Yeah. It's that idea of getting students onto campus or back onto campus to see these bands. How do you hope that will happen?
6: Yeah, I mean, you're right. It's hard to even get students back into the classroom.
0: Yeah, that

0: want to be there. They're happy to learn. They're happy to be online. They're happy to go back and watch it in their own time.
1: Yeah.
0: But getting them into a classroom can be difficult because they got out of the habit of doing it over COVID, and now it's a bit, oh, I don't need to be there, do I?
1: Yeah. I mean, that even goes for staff. but look, I think it's changing. I know we run a student-run record label at QUT, Vermilion yep. Records, and we are noticing that things are changing and community, especially creatives, that person-to-person connection, that's mm-hmm. something that's really, really important for yep. when that's not going to change. And we're seeing that young people are valuing that that in-person connection more. But I think, and look, what we're finding is that even when you offer a free show, it's hard to get people to come out. So, yes, cost of living is a thing for young people. And a lot of university students are actually prioritizing work and yeah. jobs over coming to uni, getting them into the classroom. But yeah, as I mentioned, going out and seeing live music, yeah, that's a culture shift, and we've got to bring it back.
0: It is. What was the benefit of gig culture, of having these shows and these bands at university?
1: I mean, it was a training ground, you know, it was a stepping stone. You can have a uni band playing on a bad gig on a Tuesday night, and then preparing them for training ground, prepare them to become fantastic bands in other venues on a Saturday night. So I think that the university as training ground needs to be much more practical and more industry connected. And I think the purpose of this project is to actually just do what we're supposed to be doing and preparing our young people for the real world. You know?
0: Yeah. So the students at Vermilion Records, how are they preparing for the campus revival tour?
1: So Vermilion Records was established so that young people could actually work in the industry. Mm. So they do artist management, they produce records, they do real music releases, they do live events. So they're partnered with venues all around Brisbane, so they're putting on shows, they run a magazine. So it's very interdisciplinary. So yeah. they're working across film, music videos. We just had one of our QUT music videos premiered on Rage.
0: Fantastic.
1: Yes.
0: Yeah, which band was it?
1: One of our artists, Hag.
0: Yep.
1: Bug Party was the name of the song. Played on Rage 3 times. Just such a huge outcome yep. for the record label. So amazing collaborative yeah. efforts between all of our creative disciplines. And what was the question again?
0: You've answered the question. You're yeah. fine. Joining me, Dr. Christina Kelman, Associate Professor in Music at the Queensland University of Technology and one of the founders of Vermilion Records. But we're talking about bands on campus. When you were at uni, who did you see? Which bands or artists did you see on campus? Because it really was one of the training grounds for a lot of bands who went on to be huge. And this is where they found some of their early audiences were at universities, where you would see bands, great Aussie bands. You had Cold Chisel. They were often on uni campuses. Midnight Oil were there. Dragon. There's so many bands that
1: Absolutely.
0: Went to university because they were places where teenagers and young people congregated. And it'd be nice to get some of that back. I feel like the uni students of today miss out on that really fun aspect, and it's all just about getting your degree and life goes on outside of university.
1: Yes, absolutely. And university campuses are places of community and,
0: yeah.
1: I think that college life is sort of missing and definitely. Yeah. And, you know, as I said, plenty of great bands come out of universities, but we'd love to see those bands playing on campus, especially yes. here in Brisbane. You know, you remember yeah. the old kidney lawn at QUT. I mean, the go-betweens, you know, the Saints, all sorts of bands played on that lawn. Yeah. And, that's
0: That's where they started.
1: That's where
0: you get your skills. So indie pop artist Serendipity will be headlining an artist much loved by Triple J. This is her 2025 track, Ajar.

0: right, so where can we catch these bands? Or where can we encourage our youngins to be to go and see these acts?
1: Absolutely. The Botanic Bar at QUT, just next door to the River Stage.
0: Very good.
1: Fantastic venue, new sound system, stage, refurbished. It's going to be a great event, 27th of August, Thursday night.
0: All right. So we'll be kicking off the revival tour. So you've got the Ratatas on at 7 o'clock, Moon Boots at 8, and Serendipity at 9 p.m. Thursday, August 27th at QUT. And maybe it'll spark something that gets kids back onto campuses and having fun and sort of discovering live music again.
1: That's the plan.
0: Yeah, they want nighttime economy. Mm-hmm. Well, this is one great place to start.
1: Absolutely.
0: Dr. Christina Kelman, thank you.
1: Thank you, Kelly.
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0: With Kelly Higgins Divine. Okay, some messages coming through on the text line 0467 922612. This one saying, I saw the Ramones and the Talking Heads at Brown Alumni Hall. It just doesn't seem that the same types of opportunities are there for those people in school now. I feel a bit sad for them. Will saying, I saw Nick Cave at UQ and Ed Cupper on the kidney lawn at QUT. So there we go. Now, something else that is happening tonight, it is day 100 of the 100-day project, and a man who just happened to be hanging around the building outside but has been a big part of it, John Boy from Nunreuben. How you doing?
5: Good evening, Kelly.
0: It's good to have you here. You're wearing one of your magnificent jackets. And which one's that?
5: That's the American Motor Company, I think.
0: Oh, yep. Good-o. And you got your Lions shirt on. Thank you.
5: Absolutely.
0: I have loved seeing your Lions Den pictures, by the way, of the Lions Den in your house. You've done very well. How have you found the 100-day project? What did you set out to do for 100 days?
5: I set out to stay alive, basically.
0: Yes.
5: I had.
0: Well, you've managed to do that, which is excellent.
5: Yes. I'd had a heart attack at Christmas and been told to sit in my den and do nothing.
0: Mm-hmm.
5: And that's not me.
0: No.
5: So this came along and, wow.
0: And you've been taking a photo each day.
5: I've been trying to, yes.
0: Yes, of different outfits.
5: Yep.
0: You've got quite the eclectic wardrobe.
5: I certainly do.
0: What did it mean to you to take part in the 100-day project?
5: Well, it was a sense of community.
0: Yeah.
5: Friends, people that I could converse with, being stuck alone in bunker, apart from the grandchildren, of course.
0: Yes.
5: Just limited me so much. Mm-hmm. I can get out with this.
0: Lovely. Now, you're back off to hospital tomorrow?
5: I am. I'm going to have some ablations on my back, so I won't be able to walk for a couple of days.
0: All right. How are you feeling about that?
5: Nervous. I'm also nervous that tomorrow I get the results of my progression on the cancer.
0: Mm-hmm.
5: Hopefully that's still staying in remission.
0: Okay, well, fingers crossed for you.
5: And I'll also get a beating from my endocrinologist.
0: All right. So it is a big day tomorrow,
5: John. It's a big day, yes.
0: It certainly is. Well, thank you for being here and being part of the 100-day project.
5: Thank you. I have a little something.
0: Oh, what do you have for me? Oh wow.
5: Made up.
0: Yes. Okay, John Boy's got a prezi for me. Oh, this is exciting. You didn't have to do this, but oh, wow. Oh, that is fabulous. It's I'll put a picture up on the I'll make sure we put it on the ABC Facebook page, but I'll have it on my own socials. It says the Whiplash Award to Kelly et al., awarded for being there in the ether and performing as mother inferior, comedic genius and music maestro nightly without a safety net. Crazy John Boy.

0: That is beautiful. Thank you so much. And that is awesome. Oh, and a bit of Owl and a Kelly gang. I'm going to put that up every night in this studio so that anyone can be a part of the Kelly gang. That is beautiful, John Boy. Thank you. And thank you so much for being part of the 100-day project.
1: Well, the ABC means so much to me now.
0: You're welcome.
1: I listen from the morning until Trevor, and then I get a couple of hours shut away.
0: Cool, and it's Trevor's last show tonight.
1: It is. It is sad to see him go.
0: We will miss him terribly. Mm. He was started before I did, I think, so it was many, many years ago. Yep. And it's just been an overnight's legend.
1: It has.
0: Yeah.
1: It certainly has.
0: Absolutely. And thank you to Donna who says, KHD, I played along with the 100-day project, completed today, such a buzz. So thank you, Donna. She's also texted in her walking projects on the message line. So there we go. John Boy, I love this. Thank you so much.
1: You're very welcome.
0: This is 612 ABC Brisbane. You're with Kelly Higgins-Devine.

0: soles of her shoes. We'll catch up with a few more of our 100-day participants. Something very special for you at 8:30. The quiz is up next.
1: Everything Brisbane.
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1: It's where your passions lie.
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1: It's when and where you need us. 612 ABC Brisbane.

0: ABC News. Good evening, I'm Michael Bausch. One Nation has promised to fix a bookkeeping failure that could see it face regulatory action in Queensland. Megan Danzy reports.
1: Pauline Hanson's party was born in Queensland nearly 30 years ago, but has been taken to task by the state's Office of Fair Trading. Audits exposed a lengthy paperwork backlog, revealing One Nation had failed to lodge proper annual returns for 3 years straight. The office has ordered One Nation to refile its financial accounts by mid-August or face immediate sanctions. One Nation says the error is being fixed and won't derail its campaign momentum ahead of the next election.
0: A Gold Coast man has been charged with stalking and extortion offences. It's alleged the 39-year-old used two fake debt collectors to threaten and intimidate his former business partners, a couple in their 20s. He was arrested after a raid on his Miami home. Police are still searching for his alleged accomplices.

0: Queensland's CFMEU inquiry has heard the militant union waged an extensive campaign against a major contractor to bring a key transport project to a grinding halt. Kira Jones reports.
1: The inquiry has turned its attention to CFMEU-led disruptions on the Centenary Bridge upgrade in Brisbane's west, which was plagued by delays and cost blowouts. Council Assisting Eddie Gisonda KC told the hearing project contractor BMD became a target of the union amid industrial disputes.
2: There was a national resolution by the CFMEU to commence a campaign against BMD.
1: Several videos of hostile clashes over site access were played to the inquiry.
3: Run lawfully, guys, until I see your permits.
1: Police were often called but refused to intervene.
0: New figures show the pace of Australia's inflation eased slightly in the last quarter. The headline consumer price index was 3.8% for the 12 months to June, down from 4% in May. But underlying inflation that takes out volatile items and is preferred by the Reserve Bank remained anchored at 3.6% due to sticky price pressures. That core measurement sits well above the RBA's strict target range of 2 to 3%. The Reserve Bank Board will hold its next interest rate meeting on August 11. Japan's military has been deployed to help with the rescue and recovery mission from yesterday's powerful earthquake. More than a dozen people have died, and there are grave fears for others, as the ABC's Natalie Whiting reports.
4: Heavy machinery and members of Japan's self-defense forces are removing debris and rubble from the site of a shopping center where the second floor has collapsed. There was an explosion here after the earthquake, which has done significant damage. It's believed there are still people trapped inside. At least three people have died in the center. Japan's prime minister says the search efforts are a race against time. There's been damage to roads, homes and other buildings in the region, which has experienced more than 100 earthquakes and aftershocks since the initial quake. Natalie Whiting, ABC News, Kumamoto.
0: A 20-year-old Gold Coast man is facing a possible death penalty in Syria for the alleged shooting murder of another Australian. The ABC can reveal Patrick Stevenson's been detained for more than 6 months. He was arrested last New Year's Eve in the town of Darkush shortly after the fatal shooting of 40-year-old Abdullah Glenn Burgess. An ABC investigation has established that Mr. Stevenson, who's neurodivergent and has learning disorders, travelled to Syria late last year after becoming radicalised on the Gold Coast. Federal authorities have confirmed Australia's first local transmission of the H5 bird flu strain within native wildlife. A cluster of cases has emerged in a colony of greater crested terns in South Australia. Until now, the detections had all been in migratory sub-Antarctic seabirds. To the weather for Queensland, scattered coastal showers tomorrow, mainly south of Hervey Bay. Mostly fine elsewhere. Some morning frost inland in southern and central regions. Possible fog for eastern districts between Ingham and Gladstone. Brisbane, 10 to 23. The Gold and Sunshine Coasts, 10 to 22. Ipswich, a low of 3 with a top tomorrow of 23. Mainly fine in the southeast on Friday, a shower or two for Saturday and Sunday. On Moreton Bay, variable winds around 10 knots, seas below half a metre. 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
7: It is day 100 of the 100-day project. I'll be checking in with some of our 100ers over the next couple of hours, see how they've gone, and we have a very special event for you just after 8:30 tonight, where one of the world's best guitarists will be playing a piece specially written for day 100 of the project by a world-renowned composer, Sean O'Boyle, who has written this piece especially for us. He's been part of the Day 100 project. And we're also going to play the quiz in just a moment. So let me get you the quiz question. On this day in 1967, a track by The Doors had a 3-week run at the top of the Billboard Hot 100. What was it called? What was the song called that on this day in 1967 hit the top of the Billboard Hot 100 for 3 weeks? If you think you know, give me a call. 1300 222 612. All right, last night's banger or clanger was this one. All right, it's about damn time. Turn up the music, let's celebrate. I've got a feeling. I'm away for one night and you clang a Lizzo? All right, it's about damn time. All right, it's another one I'm obviously not playing here, but I'll be playing it on the car on the way home. Tonight's song on the chopping block from 2022 to 1981 and the title track from the Cars' fourth studio album. Lead singer Rick Ocasek had written it years earlier and it became one of their signature songs, made the top 10 here. Let's share.

0: All right, we're shaking it up tonight. Is it a banger or a clanger? 0467 922 612. Where is your vote going for Shake It Up? Do you think it's a banger still, or is it now a clanger? B for banger, C for clanger to 0467 922 612.
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6: Welcome to Smart Casual, the quiz that tests your smarts in a casual way. 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And now here's your host, the Queen of Queensland Evenings, Kelly Higgins Divine.
0: Yes, time for the quiz, Smart Casual, and I'm hoping as well to catch up with some of our 100-day projectors, and they have been having a great old time over the past 100 days. So let's quiz them and let's have a chat with them, shall we? Starting off tonight with Kath at Kingaroy. Hi, Kath.
7: Hi, Kel. How are you?
0: Excellent. Now, do you have one of the new... fridge magnets?
7: I don't.
0: First cab off the rank.
7: Because Matthew and I have been comparing fridge magnets today, what ones we've got and what ones we haven't.
0: So you need one of the new ones.
7: I do indeed. I have a space on my fridge for one of the new ones.
0: Fantastic. Well, it's all yours. All yours tonight.
7: Great.
0: Okay, now you've been part of the 100-day project. We're at day 100. And Kath, remind us again what you were doing.
7: I have been writing letters. I have been trying to write one letter a day, but that sometimes got a bit beyond me and I'd sort of missed a couple of days, so I'd have to catch up. And I'm actually not at day 100 just yet.
0: Yep.
7: I'm at about 83, day 83.
0: All right. But you
7: have organised.
0: Yep.
7: Written out who I'm writing my letters to, and some people will be getting a second letter and whatnot. But yes, I'm determined to make this through, because I'm the type of person that, you know, if something gets too hard or, you know, I get bored with it, I give up on it.
0: Uh-huh.
7: And I'm determined I'm not giving up on this.
0: I love that.
7: All the way to the end.
0: What's been the best part of writing these letters?
7: Making new friends,
0: mm-hmm.
7: Like Matthew, like, you know, when you first read the first day that I sent the letter number one into you,
0: yep.
7: And you read it out on your show, and I had about five or six people say, Kel, give my name and address to Kath, and I'd like to receive a letter from her, and

0: And so I have, and I've written to them, mm-hmm. and some of them have written back to me. And then on the other Saturday, when I was in Brisbane for open house, Matthew and I decided to catch up and have a go on a coffee break. And, you know, we're now texting each other.
1: That is lovely, Kat. So you've made great friends.
0: Yes, I have. I have.
1: Which is brilliant.
0: Yes, it is. I just wish some of the ones from ABC
1: yep.
0: that I've written to that says, you know, they want to revive the art of letter writing. Well, they'll write to me.
1: That's it. Right. I'll get on to them, Kath. Don't you worry. I'll start prodding them.
0: I've enjoyed. I've really enjoyed it sort of.
1: Yep.
0: Yeah, sort of meeting new people, you know, sort of through letters and that, meeting new people and, as I said, meeting Matthew and making new friends. And
1: oh, that's lovely. Well, Kath, congratulations. You're nearly, even you've been part of it for 100 days, you're going to keep going to get to that 100, but I really appreciate the time and effort because it's a big one, letter writing every day, and you've been wonderful.
0: Yes, I as I said, I've got a bit behind because
1: Life happens, Kath. It's all good.
0: Yeah.
1: It's all good. You've done magnificently. For me, it was never about everyone making you just have to do it. It was more about let's see what you can do. And if you enjoy it, if you get back into the habit of letter writing and who writes back and all those sort of things. So well done you.
0: But thank you for your encouragement, Kelly.
1: Oh, you're welcome. Anytime. Yeah. Anytime. Yeah. All right. Kath, I'm going to make you answer a few questions now.
0: Yes.
1: All right. On this day in 1967, a track by the

0: What song was that?
1: The one I thought it was. Come on, light my fire. Come on, baby, light my fire.
0: Come on, baby, light my fire. Indeed, light my fire by the Doors.
1: That's the first one that came to my mind.
0: Yep, great song. All right, well done. One down, Kath. Okay, now, we're on question two. Former Powderfinger bassist John J.C. Collins is Queensland's first commissioner for what? We've been talking about him all day.
1: All day, yes. The night activity or nightlife?
0: Yes, nightlife. Well done. Not just Philip Clark. It's J.C. Collins as well, John Collins, the state government today releasing the Moonside Report by J.C., accepting around two-thirds of the recommendations. Accepting is good. Implementing would probably be better. But we'll see what happens. All right, question three, doing very well, Kath, at Kingaroy tonight. And Banger or Clanger for Shake It Up by the Cars, Kath.
1: I'm going to go Banger.
0: Banger. All right.
1: Yeah, one more song from my youth.
0: Shake It Up. Yep. Okay. Question three. The shortlist for which major Australian literary award was announced today? Would you like three possibles?
1: Yeah, I will.
0: Okay. Please. Was it A, the Yeah Nah Literary Award, the Miles Franklin Literary Award, or the Patrick White Literary Award?
1: I will go the Miles Franklin.
0: And it was indeed. Although I think we should have a Yeah Nah Literary Award. Or it'd be Nah Yeah, wouldn't it?
1: Yeah.
0: Yeah, we like that. Indeed. Okay, question four for Kathy Kingaroy tonight. It's a giddy happy birthday to Canadian musician Geddy Lee Weinrib, whose name you probably don't know, but he turned 73 today. He was the bassist and frontman of what rock band, popular from the 70s and 80s? They had this big hit.

0: Okay, it's a song called The Spirit of Radio.
1: Oh, I've never heard the song before.
0: No, and yet it was one of their big ones. I know the band, but when I look through their songs, I actually didn't know many of them. I think they might have been bigger in the UK than here.
1: Yeah. So it's a familiar name here in Australia. But
0: you would know it. When you hear it, you go, oh. But then you'll try to think of a song you know that they did, and you'll probably go, no, I can't think of one.
1: Yeah.
0: That's what happened to me, and I looked them up.
1: I thought it might have been Beckman Turner Overdrive. But
0: no, that's not them, Kat. But you've played magnificently. Thank you. There we go, the lover. And hang on the line, Kath, because we'll have to get that magnet out to you. Somebody else who has been part of the 100-day project, Trina on the Central Highlands. Hello.
2: Hello, Kelly. How are you?
0: Good, Trina. And you decided to do some photography. Were you already taking photos when you decided to, all right,
2: yeah,
0: do this for 100 days?
2: I was, but I wasn't taking them and posting them regularly. And so the 100 Days Project was really good because it did encourage me to do something every day and to sort of keep like a bit of a photographic diary. But I'm only up to day 66. I had some phone issues. My phone wasn't connecting to low frequency towers, which is mostly around my place. So I had to send it away and get a loan phone and then finally get a new phone. And so, yeah, I'm way behind. And I've had some health issues in between all that, so it's posted every day, but it's been the project has been great for me. It's given me something else to think about instead of what might be.
0: Yeah.

0: Well, your health scare, what happened, if you want to share?
1: Yeah, I'm happy to share. I was diagnosed with stage 2 breast cancer back in 2022 at the Wesley Breast Grand Clinic in Brizzy there, great place. And then I've had some treatment and that for it, but I had some pain earlier in May and wasn't feeling well and had some scans done and they picked up a bit of a dodgy-looking lymph node. And I've had a PET scan and some biopsies done and I've had surgery to remove it and it's turned out to be fine, but it's made me recalibrate, that's for sure. And, yeah, it's given me a lot of things to think about. So everyone out there, advocate for yourself, advocate for your health, know your body, know what's normal for you and yeah, get help if you can.
0: Yep.
1: That's so important.
0: That's
1: it. If you don't have your health, you have nothing.
0: That is very true. Very true. As someone who's, had their ribs broken to get to my heart, I know exactly how you feel. Once you feel good, once they can fix it, you feel great.
1: That's true.
0: Okay, so the 100-day project, what have you found you've developed over these 66 days so far? Is there a part of the photography skill that you've really started to hone in on?
1: I've tried to be more positive than usual and tried to capture things in more of a positive way, I suppose. But even just the mundane everyday things, I think there's beauty in that and there's gratitude in that. So it's good to try and look at everything from a positive viewpoint and have that attitude of gratitude.
0: I've loved your photos of the horses and cow snouts and, there's just so much beautiful sort of outback photography there that shows you what, city dwellers, we don't get those sort of photos where we are.
1: That's where I live. That's what we see. Mm. So it's special to me. I was posting a lot of the photos initially on your ABC 100-day project, the mentions page that you had. And then when I had phone dramas, I stopped and I just started posting them to my Instagram page then. So I've tried to keep that going sort of more on a daily basis, but it's a bit hard. I've had treatment in Brizzy this week for stuff, and so that's knocked a couple of days out. But
0: you know what? That's okay, isn't it? Because you're going to get back into it.
1: Yeah, it's fine. But no, it's been really good, and I will continue on with it because I just think it's a great thing to do. Kat's writing letters every day. Like, I'm having trouble posting a photo and writing a caption to go with it. Like, she's done so well, hasn't she?
0: She has. That is something that takes true dedication.
1: Oh, absolutely.
0: All right. Trina, you want to try to answer a

0: No, but they don't.
1: They don't. Kelly, can I give a shout out to Springshaw is having a camp draft this weekend.
0: Sure. So
1: they're, the Springshaw Working Horse Association are running a camp draft. They've been moving the cattle along the Dawson Highway into town, so that would have given a lot of the tourists something fantastic to watch and to possibly capture. I know that there's a Facebook page. I think it's called Poms on the Move or something, mm-hmm. and or Poms on Tour or something. And they've posted some videos of it. So it brings a lot of a little bit of joy to people. And it will be a great weekend this weekend in Springshaw if anyone wants to come and see a camp draft.
0: All right, sounds fabulous. Of course, there'd be probably some properties in Queensland that are bigger than the UK. So maybe not as big, but close.
1: That's right.
0: Sounds great, Trina. And thank you so much for being part of the 100 Day Project.
1: No worries, Kel. Thanks for having it. Like, it's been great.
0: Unfortunately, Trina, though, not getting the question right. This is the song, the question for the quiz. It's happy birthday to Canadian musician Geddy Lee Weinrib, who turned 73 today. He was bassist and frontman of a rock band that was really popular in the 70s and 80s. This is one of their big songs. It was called Spirit of Radio. From what I can tell, they didn't really chart in Australia.

0: Andrew and Rascal. Andrew, you're at a soccer game at the moment.
1: Yeah, I'm watching my daughter play soccer at Virginia.
0: Oh.
1: No Rascal. He went to the hairdresser today and he got shaved down, so it's a bit too cold.
0: Oh, a bit chilly for Rascal. Yeah, fair enough. Well, is he looking beautiful, though?
1: Oh, he's looking gorgeous.
0: I bet.
1: He looks more border than poodle. Got rid of the mutton chops.
0: Yeah, poor. When doggies get their curls cut off, they always look a bit sad, don't they? Like, why? Why did you do this to me? But you need to keep them neat. All right. Do you know what band that is? Or would you like another hint? That was the song, but I'm not sure how much of a hint that was.
1: Give us another hint, because...
0: Okay. There was a band called Big Audio Dynamite. Do you remember them?
1: No.
0: Okay. Then the name of their biggest song isn't going to help you then. Paula Abdul had a song, which was also the name of this band. It's difficult because we all know the band. We know the name of the band, but I can't find a song that was big in Australia for this particular band. And I didn't know, I didn't recognise any other people in it. Sorry? It starts with R. It's a one-word band, four letters starting with R. That's about as easy as I can make it. From the 70s. And if you're in a hurry, you might...
1: Run?
0: Four letters.
1: Rain.
0: If you're in a hurry, you might rain.
1: No, I've got no idea.
0: Sorry, Andrew.
1: Just for my 100 days has been 600,000 plus steps.
0: Well done. That's fantastic. So you've been walking every night for 100 days?
1: Oh, every day. Rascal and I do at least 6,000 steps.
0: Oh, that is brilliant. No wonder he's in such good nick.
1: It's been 2,700,000 odd.
0: Wow. What got you walking like this?
1: I'm nearly 70. I've got to stay fit.
0: Yeah, you do. And walking's one of the best ways to do that.
1: And I take my puppy dog.
0: You do, and he would love that time with you. Andrew, I'm sorry I couldn't get you any further in the quiz tonight.
1: That's okay, Kelly. It's been fun.
0: There we go. Andrew and no Rascal tonight. How's your daughter's soccer game going, by the way? Is she winning?
1: They're 2-0 up.
0: All right. That's all we'd like to hear. Excellent. Andrew and Rascal. No Rascal, as we heard. All right. This is the quiz. I'm trying to give this away because this is a bugger of a question. I've got someone saying Blue Oyster Cult. No, not Blue Oyster Cult. And Cheryl says, I'm loving hearing both. Kath from Kingaroy and Trina brings my life back into perspective. Thank you, amazing ladies. Cheryl at York.

0: Is and she wants a banger for tonight's song, which is Shake It Up by The Cars. Maddie, is it Brighton? Hi, Matt.
1: Hi, Kelly. How are you tonight?
0: Good. Now, you've got the fridge magnet and keychain that I sent. You got those today?
1: It came in the mail today, and it was a very pleasant surprise to see it, I must admit.
0: Excellent. It's always nice when they turn up, isn't it? We had a run there for a few weeks where nothing turned up anywhere, but we're on to it now.
1: Yeah, I'm glad to hear, though.
0: Yes, it was a little like the One Nation financial auditing. We just didn't get it done, but it's done now. All right, Matt, Certainly. Before we start talking about your 100-day project, do you know what band this is from the 70s and 80s? Happy birthday to Geddy Lee Wine Rib. It's four letters, starts with R, and if you're in a hurry, you would...
1: Rush?
0: Yes!
1: That was the first thing that came to my mind when I was waiting in the queue there, and when you said four letters and you said it was something you do when you're in a hurry, I thought it has to be Rush. I thought it was either Rush or Race, and then I thought Rush makes more sense, and I thought, surely.
0: Yep. It's Rush. Yes. Well, good luck. No, thank you. Sorry to John at Kingston and Mark, who also said Rush. But honestly, I can't think of a Rush song. We don't play any Rush songs on the ABA. And yet I know the band, as in I know the name of the band. And I thought, we'll find some music. And then I went looking and went, no, we won't.
1: Yeah, I must say, honestly, had it not been for that clue, I was never going to get that for the life of me. Had it not been for that clue, I would never have gotten it in a million years.
0: Yeah, I got the feeling that nobody was going to know that because I struggled with it and, well, I go through the questions. So, okay, so your 100-day project, Matt, at Brighton, was cycling every day. How did you go?
1: I went very well with it. I finished day 100 today. I went up to a spot that was, well, the subject of many of my bike rides. It was up at the old Hornybrook Bridge up between Brighton and Redcliffe.
0: Yep. Took another photo?
1: Yeah, took a couple of photos. And if you're following the Facebook page or if you want to go see it, they're already on there. I posted them earlier this afternoon.
0: Good stuff. How have you found it?
1: Well, I must admit, I've really enjoyed it because it's been really good to get me back into some sort of exercise schedule again, because before this I hadn't ridden a bike in probably a long time, in some years. And so I thought when I was thinking about getting a bike earlier this year and then I heard you talking about the 100-day project, that's what I thought. I thought, you know what? That'd be a good idea it'd be a good idea to do it with, And so that's what gave me the idea to do the bike riding.
0: It kind of keeps you honest, doesn't it?
1: Yeah, it does. And I'm getting through the day, I always remind myself, remember, go out for a ride today. And then I'll always remember to do that. So yeah, it's become a part of my schedule and I'm not going to give it up just because the challenge is done. I'm going to keep on going with it.
0: Oh, that's brilliant. Well, it'd be interesting to see if you can get to 200 days.
1: We'll maybe take that one day at a time. But I may also just say, apart from the bike riding, the other thing that I've really loved about this being part of the 100-day project is just the connections I've formed with other people, and in particular with Kath from King Roy as well, because I never would have imagined that, for a second that I would have been forming these new sort of friendships with people.
0: Yep.
1: And I still remember getting my first letter in the mail from her and being just so excited to get it and then writing back and just being able to then meet her in person not quite at the open day, but when we went out for lunch together was just fantastic. And I'm just really, it was something that I never really expected to happen. And it's just been wonderful to have that, connection with people. And it's just been wonderful.
0: Yeah, look, and it's, I read the messages. Sometimes I don't always throw in.

0: heartwarming and just how positive everybody has been. If someone's struggling or, you know, something's happened, everyone has been really positive. And it's been a lovely group of people. And you didn't have to comment every day. You didn't have to be in there every day. But when they have been, everyone has just been a joy. So I've been really proud of that. When I set it up, you never quite know what's going to happen. But yeah. Everyone's been just lovely.
1: And particularly John Boy as well.
0: Oh, isn't he a honey?
1: I've enjoyed like hearing him on air whenever he calls or texts in, but also on the things he's posted. Some of the stuff he posted was always really good for a laugh and always gave me a good laugh. Particularly there was one that I recall, I think it was when it was raining a lot one day earlier this year, and he did a thing of singing in the rain, which gave me such a good laugh, but I thought it was hilarious. He's just such a great guy as
0: Well, you've been wonderful, Matt at Brighton.
1: Thank you.
0: And you have one question right so far in the quiz. So let's get to question five. A major earthquake struck which country yesterday, measuring 7.1 on the Richter scale? It's a country that gets a lot of earthquakes.
1: Oh, I'm trying to remember.
0: I didn't think this was a hard one, Matt.
1: Oh, no. I know. I heard about this. I just can't remember it. I've gone blank. Is there a clue? Or?
0: What can I tell you? It's I went there on holidays a few years back. It doesn't tell you much, though. What can I tell you? 13 people at least have died as a result of it, and it's mostly happened centred on an island called Kyushu. Island of Kyushu.
1: I can't get it.
0: Sorry, Matt.
1: I'm going to kick myself. Someone will surely be screaming the answer.
0: Yes, probably Sean at Everton Park, who's next. But thank you, Matt. Lovely Matt. At Brighton, one of our 100-day project participants. Sean at Everton Park, hello.
2: Hey, Kelly, how are you going tonight?
0: Oh, I'm going very well. Now, Sean, do you know where that earthquake happened?

0: to look at a map. I might get Lauren to look at a map.
1: True. I was going to call you last night about your novelty songs. There was one. We used to see a band at the university called the Johnnies.
0: Mm-hmm.
1: And they get a song called Motorbiking. And I always think of Steve Austin when I think of that. So you'll have to pass along to Steve Austin.
0: I will. Steve does love his motorbike.
1: He does.
0: He goes out. Yeah. My husband has a motorbike. So every now and again I end up on the back of that.
1: A pillion passenger?
0: Yeah, yeah. Look, my husband did encourage me to, you know, you should learn to ride. And I was like, no.
1: Why don't you?
0: Oh, because you know what? I love being a passenger. Because I just get to sit and relax and have a think. I don't have to pay attention.
1: Good point.
0: Okay, he does that. And he loves the driving, whereas I think I'd get a bit antsy. Because
1: it does take it out of you with a motorbike.
0: Yeah, it does. And so, I much prefer just to look around, you know, once I stop thinking about the 100 ways I could die on the back of a bike and that I have no power here whatsoever. But, you know, that's 2 minutes and then I'm fine.
1: So, good.
0: All good. Okay, we're up to question six. Are you ready?
1: I am.
0: Steamboat Willie is a 1928 American animated black and white short film directed by Walt Disney. What iconic character did it debut? Went for about 7 minutes, this cartoon.
1: Well, it was Mickey Mouse.
0: It was. A little bit of whistle and Mickey. There we go. Apparently it was Fukuoka near Nagasaki.
1: Oh, okay, near Nagasaki.
0: Yeah, I was thinking Fukushima was up in the north.
1: Oh, okay.
0: Rather than this island was down south. Kumamoto, yes, from Donna. Donna has sent in a text as well. Donna lived in Japan for a long time. Quite a distance apart, Kel. Kumamoto, yesterday's earthquake in the southern region. Fukushima, more towards the north. Kumamoto was hit 10 years ago too.
1: Oh, okay.
0: So, indeed.
1: Mm-hmm.
0: Well, there is always somebody listening who can fill us in. I love it.
1: Yeah, it's great, isn't it?

0: you win that mystery prize. Are you ready?
1: I am.
0: Now, this is a bit left field, and you've got to listen to a song you would never have heard before, okay?
1: Okay.
0: Chinese state media recently released this very sweet song, and I want you to just have a listen to some of the lyrics. Are you ready? Here we go. Yeah.

0: Okay. None of that song rhymed, I can tell you that, and I'm pretty sure it was written by AI.
1: It wasn't ballpark music, though.
0: It was... No, it was... And it, like, it went on like that for about 3 minutes, so... Now...
1: Nails down a blackboard, isn't it?
0: Yeah. Is it a love song about science, a love song about patrolling the South China Sea, or who knows... Probably written by AI.
1: It has to be something. So, South China Sea?
0: Yes, it is.
1: Yeah.
0: It's a love song about the South China Sea. They do mention quantum entanglement quite a bit.
1: They did, yeah, okay. That makes sense.
0: None of it makes sense. But it's got this beautiful video of all these Chinese, I don't know if you'd call them warships, they're just military boats. Probably yeah. Warships. Anyhow, you know, doing circles in the South China Sea, and it's singing about patrolling and how lonely they are, and it's just bizarre.
1: That is weird, isn't it?
0: Yes, it really is. I don't know why they'd put it in English, but anyway. I don't know who their market or their target audience is there. Probably us. We've just played it.
1: Yeah.
0: All right, Sean, well done. You win tonight's mystery prize. So when... Yeah, when we finish talking, I'll put you back to Lauren and you can decide whether you want a book or the fridge magnet or a keychain, whatever.
1: No worries.
0: Okay, it's question eight. Happy heavenly birthday to Clara Bow, an American silent film actress of the 1920s. True or false, Clara was the first so-called it girl. An it girl meaning she was attractive physically and in personality. We still have it girls now, but true or false, was she the first one?
1: What year was this?
0: 1920s? Yeah. She was probably born in the 1800s.
1: I'd have to say true with that one.
0: I think you'd be right.
1: Yeah.
0: She was indeed the first ever it girl. Now, speaking of it girls, Madonna had a massive hit with this song back in 1985.

0: Do you remember the video for Material Girl?
1: I do.
0: Okay, so you had Madonna there in the pink dress and all the boys in their tuxes and their top hats.
1: Yeah.
0: The video mimicked a scene from the movie Gentlemen Prefer Blondes, which starred which blonde sex symbol and it girl of the 1950s and 60s?
1: Marilyn Monroe.
0: It did indeed. Do you remember what song she was singing? That's not part of the quiz, it's just me asking.
1: No, I can't. No, I can't.
0: Diamonds are a girl's best friend.
1: That's right. Those two, yeah.
0: Indeed.
1: Yep.
0: All right. How good are you at history?
1: History? Yeah, I'm good at history.
0: Okay. All right.
1: Yeah.
0: Question 10. On this day in 1588, the Spanish Armada, that described themselves as invincible, retreated after being attacked by which country? Who were the Spanish fighting with around 1588?
1: Well, the English.
0: They were having a bit of a fracas with English.
1: They were.
0: Well done. Well done. Now, Sean, tonight's banger or clanger is this little cracker. It's all night with anyone. Don't let nobody beat you from shaking up. Are you shaking that up as a banger or a clanger?
1: That is such a banger, Kelly. Oh, my God. I love the Cars. They are such a good band.
0: They are a good band. And if you want to be for banger, that as well,

0: 0467922612. B for banger. But if, unlike Sean and myself, you think, oh, that song sucks, then it's C for clanger to the exact same number. We're doing Smart Casual, the quiz tonight. Sean from Everton Park doing a magnificent job, and we're up to question 11. It was on this day in 1987 that British Prime Minister Margaret Thatcher and French President François Mitterrand signed an agreement to build what between the two nations?
1: A tunnel.
0: Yes. They did. They signed the agreement to build the tunnel.
1: It's a great thing to go on. That's awesome. I love it.
0: Have you? I've never been in it. My parents have. Did you like it?
1: I loved it. We were there, and the guys in front had gone over for a wine trip, so they filled their station wagon up with boxes of wine and cigarettes and, you know, all sorts of stuff. And so I got out of the car and they said, do you want a drink? And so we're in the train doing 140 kilometres an hour, just there watching everything go by in the tunnel, and we were standing there drinking in between the cars, just having a drink of wine.
0: Can you get out of your car?
1: Yeah, you can get out of your car, yeah.
0: At 100, that seems dangerous.
1: Oh, well, it was a while ago, 10 years ago.
0: Okay.
1: I was over there, so it could have changed since then because a lot's changed over there.
0: Yeah.
1: I was there.
0: Then again, I can't talk because when I was in Vietnam, you know how they have the trains that go through the middle of the city and you can stand basically next to them? I actually crouched down and took some video, and it wasn't until that train hurtled past me that I thought, that could have gone badly.
1: I know, yeah. You think, oh, yeah, I've got to really rethink the things.
0: Yeah, my balance isn't what it used to be. That could have been a really bad idea.
1: And but I got some expensive trip home.
0: That's it. I got some awesome video, though.
1: It would have been.
0: Yeah. The same video that tens of...
1: Safe, Kelly.
0: That's it. The same video tens of thousands of people have got. But anyway, question 12. Which country does port wine originate from? Would you like some options?
1: Well, I was going to ask. I thought you were going to say, would you like a taste test? Port wine.
0: Where do you think it originated from? Was it A, France, B, Spain, or C, Portugal?
1: You'd have to go Portugal, wouldn't you?
0: You would have to go Portugal. And it is Portugal. Port from Portugal.
1: Okay. Good.
0: This is the Smart Casual, the quiz. It's 7:45, and Sean at Everton Park playing very well tonight. Sean, which golf and tennis greats, both aged 53 at the time, married on this day in 2008?
1: That was Greg Norman.
0: Yep, the shark.
1: And is it Navratilova? No,
0: No, I don't think. I don't think he. Martina's right. Playing for the same side.
1: I just thought.
0: You were close because the two women were big rivals, but no,
1: exactly.
0: I don't think Greg was Martina's type.
1: No, I don't think he was either.
0: Indeed. But, Sean, you've won tonight's mystery prize, so I'll put you back to Lauren, and congratulations.
1: Thanks, Kelly.
0: There we go. Sean at Everton Park coming in to answer this question. Julie at Mount Garnet. Hi, Jules.
2: Hey, evening, Kelly. And I've missed out on a key ring because I have no idea.
0: Oh, that's okay. No. You probably do know this person. She's an American tennis player, older, and she used to have a lot of matches that she'd play against Martina Navratilova. They were the sort of
2: she was the bitchy one, wasn't she?
0: Well, no.
2: I'm not going to get it. I'm just not into this sport.
0: Oh, but you'd know her name. I'm kind of thinking if you just. For a moment, let go of the fact that you don't know much about sport, because this is a name you would know. She played a lot of. She was a champion back in the day.
2: Sport gets turned off.
0: Oh, Julie. Now, did you do anything for the 100-day project, Jules?
2: Well, I was measuring my horse's mane, but it's all stiff and scraggy, and it's like, well, it's not even good to take a photo.
0: Oh. Poor pony.
2: It's getting longer, though, but it's winter too.
0: Yes, that's not growing very fast.

0: more like a zebra.
1: Yep. But I have been watching your pictures of doing your kitchen, your lounge room.
0: Oh, yeah. Well, I love it. It's great.
1: It's looking awesome. It's looking fabulous. Nice and warm with that little potbelly stove.
0: I'm having my coffee out in front of it.
1: Ah, lovely. Well, Jules, I'm sorry you didn't get the question right.
0: No. And, yeah, the kitchen, I cut all the trees and the posts and everything.
1: Yeah. But thank you so much. Thank you, Julie.
0: See ya. Bye.
1: Julie at Mount Garnet tonight. So we've got Gina at, oh, goodness, is it Bemerfield?
2: Bemerside.
1: Bemerside. Okay. Where is Bemerside?
2: It's at the base of the Cardwell Range.
1: Okay. Oh, you're you're up in the far north.
2: Yeah, north Queensland, about an hour and a half north of Townsville and about a few miles from Cardwell.
1: Oh, Gina, are you my first time caller?
2: No, you sent me the you were away when I was a first time caller and I didn't get the sound, and you sent me the sound so I could walk into work and go, ta-da!
1: Very good. Well, I think we need to play it for everybody else though, don't we?
2: Yes.
1: We do. Here we go. Just gives me such a thrill to play that fanfare. Indeed. Well, Gina, good to have you back on the quiz.
2: Thank you.
1: All right. Golf and tennis greats. They were 53 when they got married on this day in 2008. We know it's Greg Norman, but who did he marry? Not Martina Navratilova, but someone who played a lot of finals against her.
2: And I have only one name that just keeps popping in my head, but it's probably totally wrong because I really somehow can't picture them together in my mind. But I'm going to say Steffi Graf.
1: No, Steffi Graf married the other tennis player. I can't think of his name. Bald, when he bows all the time. Ready?

0: Borg?
1: No. Steffi Graf. Lauren's looking it up for me because I can't get it in my head.
0: That's all right.
1: He was an absolute Andre Agassi. Steffi married Andre. Yeah, they were a different generation to these two. But Gina, thank you for playing anyway, and thank you for letting me play the fanfare.
0: Thank you very much.
1: Appreciate it. Gina at Bemerside tonight. And St. John, who's at Hayden, which is just north of Toowoomba. Hello.
2: G'day, Kelly.
1: How's it going?
2: I missed you last night.
1: Oh, thank you. The lovely Zach did a great job. I just, you know how there's just this cough going around at the moment? So I just needed a day to really fight it. And fight it I did. Fight it I did.
2: No, I'm going pretty good, actually.
1: Cool.
2: I just turned 85 the other week.
1: Ah, congratulations. Now, I know you're not a first-time caller, but I feel that like that needs a fanfare. There we go. Anyone who gets to 85 and they haven't got something wrong, you've done brilliantly.
2: And I've never, ever won a magnet.
1: Really? Oh, Sinjin, we need to fix that situation, don't we?
2: It's the last night for Trevor Chappell tonight.
1: I know. Isn't that sad?
2: Yes, it is.
1: Are you going to be listening and going to give him a call and, tell him you love him?
2: I will. He's 23 years.
1: I know, right?
2: And his good years were with Pavlich, Michael.
1: Yeah, he's such a nice bloke too. I've met him a couple of times over the years and he was just always very generous and funny and smart and, overnight you just listen and he was so engaging and warm, just perfect.
2: And he loved his son Finn.
1: Yeah.
2: He used to tell us about Finn and what Finn was doing.
1: Yep. So he's broadcasting from a museum, isn't he? He's spending a night at the museum.
2: That's been done.
1: Oh, has that been done? I thought that was tonight. Oh, okay.
2: No. He's back in the studio.
1: Back in the studio.
2: He was telling us how hard it is to organise an outside broadcast.
1: It is very hard to organise an outside broadcast, especially in the early hours of the morning. I imagine that's its own set of difficult. But, good. I'm glad. I think a lot of people are going to be listening to Trevor's last night, tomorrow morning.
2: Yep.
1: Indeed. Now, St. John, this question. We know golf and tennis great, both aged 53 at the time, married on this day in 2008. It was Greg Norman and who?
2: I thought it was Chrissy Evatt.
1: It is Chrissy Evatt. And they both divorced their partners to get married. It was a whole big thing at the time. There was sturm and drang and much gnashing of teeth, and it lasted 15 months.
2: It didn't last long at all.
1: No, it really didn't. Okay, now I'm going to play you a bit of a song. It was released in 1991. Do you like a bit of heavy metal there, St. John?
2: Well, I've been listening to the ABC since 1947.
1: Right, so you've probably never heard this song.
2: And it was an old valve radio, and that was south of Hobart, a little town called Jeeveston, and that's a long time ago.
1: It is. I'm going to play you a bit of this song, and hopefully you'll know what it is. Name this heavy metal classic, which was released around this time in 1991.

0: All right. St. John, the band is Metallica. What is the song?
1: No, you've lost me.
0: Oh!
1: I've got to say.
0: Sorry.
1: Thank you very much for taking the call. I've enjoyed it.
0: You're welcome. You've been a lot of fun. Call again. There's St. John. Oh, darn. Craig at Acacia Ridge might know, though. Hi, Craig.
2: Hi, g'day, Kelly. How are you going?
0: Good. Do you know what that song is?
2: Oh, of course I do, yes. But I was actually ringing up for Chris Evert Lloyd because I knew that as well. And I thought, how many people can not know Chris Evert? Chris Evert Lloyd.
0: I was a bit surprised. I much have been. Yeah. Now, I know Julie doesn't know any. Like, if I give her a sport question, unfortunately, I know she's gone. But, and we were already on to it when I

0: I took a call. But this one I thought might be a bit trickier, but you're onto it, Craig.
1: Yeah, so the next one would have to be Enter Sandman. And it's very timely because...
0: Why is that? It's your bedtime.
1: No, it's very timely because I actually saw that tour when it came out at the Brisbane Entertainment Centre.
0: Did you? What were Metallica? When was this? In the 90s?
1: It probably would have been 92, 93, I think it was, because I did a huge tour over that time. It was a big album, so.
0: Yeah, and they're still touring.
1: Yes, yeah, a lot older than they were back then. And
0: yes.
1: Different bass player, of course.
0: About 40 years on them. But yeah, the 90s.
1: So still going strong there.
0: They are. You know, I've got a nephew who about 5 years ago was playing a song. I went, do you know this band? And I think it was that song. And I went, yeah, that was Metallica, mate. They were around when I was young.
1: Yeah, and, that's right. They're like the Black Sabbath of our era.
0: That's exactly right. So well done. And well done on getting to see them live too. Was your hearing ever the same again?
1: No, but I think one of the loudest I was ever saw was Deep Purple. My hearing suffered a lot after that. Deep Purple and Rose Tattoo.
0: Oh my goodness! Yeah. Where was that? Was it Festival Hall or
1: no? It was in Sydney, the State Theatre, actually.
0: Oh good lord!
1: Yeah, that was.
0: It's a wonder the building didn't come down.
1: Yeah.
0: You know, one of the worst ones I went to start off with was Prince. It was really loud. It was in Melbourne. But then something happened. There was this huge sort of feedback noise or something happened and they turned it down and my ears were, I think everyone's were. Whatever happened, it was like the sound system went, oh, no, no, just not
1: Prince
0: happening.
1: Prince is a legend. Yeah, he actually played the West End, a very secret gig or low-key gig after when he did the last tour here in Brisbane.
0: Yeah. Did you get to see that?
1: No, but I saw the lineup outside, the Hi-Fi Bar, I think it was called in Brisbane.
0: Can you imagine? But there's Prince, you know, he'll do 3 hours on stage, then go, you know what, I'm not done. You feel like saying, oi, why don't you just keep singing to us then, who just paid $200 for a ticket?
1: Yeah, apparently he did a lot of blues covers and
0: okay.
1: Type of thing, chosen funk type of covers that he did.
0: Yeah. So for the fans who didn't want to hear the stuff he already had done, they wanted to hear other stuff. That's fair then. That's fair. Okay, I've probably got time for one more question. Well, there's my cough. Australian athletic star Lachlan Kennedy broke the national record for what at the Commonwealth Games?
1: Oh, that's... Is it either the 100 metre or 200 metre sprint?
0: Which one are you going to go with?
1: Let's go 100.
0: Yes. It was indeed the 100 men's 100 metres for men, 9.9 seconds. So broke the national record and won silver. He was leading right until I reckon the last 5 metres and just bang, he was overtaken. But what an effort.
1: Oh, they're doing well this year.
0: They really are, aren't they?
1: Yeah.
0: Well, look, you're my winner for tonight, as it turns out.
1: Expecting that.
0: Yeah. Oh, wait a minute. I was supposed to play this sound. Let's try again. There we go. The winner noise. Congratulations on taking out the quiz tonight. So, the fridge magnet is all yours, Craig at Acacia Ridge.
1: Thank you, Kelly. You have a good night.
0: You too.
1: Talking with Prince.
0: That's our place in Prince as the night goes on.
1: Oh, that'll be nice.
0: Here's Craig at Acacia Ridge. Going back to Lauren, we'll have more questions tomorrow. And we'll kick it off as we do at 7:05. We'll be hearing from Paul Osborne in the world, according to Paul, after the 8 o'clock news. And as well, something very special to celebrate the end of our 100-day project. We'll catch up with a few more of our projectors and you'll get to hear a world premiere song.
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0: ABC News, good evening. I'm William Howard Evans. A Gold Coast man is facing a possible death sentence in Syria over the alleged murder of another Australian. Sean Rubenstein Dunlop from ABC Investigations has this exclusive story.
1: Patrick Stevenson has been detained in northwestern Syria for more than 6 months. Syrian authorities allege the 20-year-old confessed to shooting 40-year-old Abdullah Glenn Burgess from northern New South Wales with an AK-47 inside the victim's home last December. Both men had travelled to Syria last year. Syrian authorities initially investigated whether Mr. Stevenson had links to Islamic State, but later concluded the killing wasn't connected to the group. He's now facing a civilian trial for premeditated murder, an offence punishable by death. Australian officials have not visited him in prison and have no diplomatic presence in Syria.
0: Soldiers and emergency workers are continuing to search for survivors a day after a powerful earthquake killed at least 13 people in southwestern Japan. North Asia correspondent Natalie Whiting has more from the city of Kumamoto.
2: The government has set up a task force and we're seeing national response. Here we've had more than 3,000 ground self-defence force troops that have been sent into the area to assist. So we know some of them are on the site here of this mall where we have seen so much damage. We've also had specialist police coming in from Tokyo in addition to firefighters. So it really is an enormous effort at the moment.
0: Parts of southern France are bracing for another heatwave, with temperatures expected to climb as high as 41 degrees, bringing a risk of more wildfires. The worst blazes in the Gironde region are now under control, although more than 2,000 firefighters are still working to contain the flames. Foreign Ministry spokesperson Pascal Convaverre says it's an extraordinary situation.
3: France is facing an exceptionally early and intense fire season because over 160,000 hectares have already burned this year, which is significantly worse than 2022, which was already a record season.
0: French DJ Kavinsky has been found dead at his home in Paris. He was 50 years old. The Paris Prosecutor's Office has not confirmed a cause of death. Chelsea Hetherington looks back at his career.
4: The French DJ and electropop musician, whose real name was Vincent Bellanger, was perhaps best known for his hit 2010 song Night Call. The track was used for the soundtrack of the 2011 film Drive with Ryan Gosling. He later reprised the song in 2024 for the closing ceremony of the Paris Olympic Games. He created Kavinsky as a fictional character that died in a car crash in 1986 and reappeared as a zombie in 2006, explaining the 80s influence in all of his music. He released two albums, Outrun in 2013 and Reborn in 2022.
0: It's unclear whether the Reserve Bank will choose to hold or hike interest rates next month after the release of inflation data for the June quarter. Underlying inflation rose 0.8% in the quarter to 3.6% in the year to June, with overall inflation falling to 3.8%. Several economists anticipate the next RBA Monetary Policy Board meeting will be a close call. Chief economist at EY Oceania, Sherelle Murphy, says the RBA will take several factors into account.
5: That sort of core inflation, which is better representative of what's going on in the economy, still remains pretty high. When we just think about all the things that have happened in the economy in the last few months, there's not many of these that are pointing to downward forces on inflation.
0: In the AFL, Fremantle coach Justin Longmuir says his side are wary of being too focused on Western Bulldogs superstar Marcus Bontempelli in their clash on Friday night. Bontempelli has been in sublime form in recent weeks, scoring 7 goals in his past 3 games. Longmuir has acknowledged the challenge in stopping the champion, but says the Bulldogs have other midfield weapons.
6: They don't just rely on him. They've got Ed Richards is flying at the moment. They've obviously got some younger guys through the middle of the ground with Libba, and then Libba comes back in. And so they've got some good depth going through the middle of the ground.
0: And St Kilda AFL coach Ross Lyon believes Max King can get past his injury woes. The 26-year-old forward suffered a left hamstring strain during the Saints' most recent game. ABC News.
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8: It is Wednesday night, the world according to Paul Osborne, coming up. And tonight, we're actually not talking politics. I know, right? I must admit, I'm almost smidgy disappointed. I always love when Paul goes on a bit of a rant about whatever needs to be ranted about that week. Because he watches on, and there are people who need a good slap upside the head. But seeing as we're not allowed to do that, because it's frowned upon. And hello, Ty Gallop from the Brisbane Lions, if you're listening. Got 3 weeks for lifting somebody up and shoving their face into the ground. You can't be doing that. No, it's not 1980 VFL. You can't do that anymore, sunshine. Anyhow, Paul will be here in just a moment. Tonight's banger or clanger is this one.

0: shaking it up on 612 ABC Brisbane and ABC around Queensland. Is it a banger? Is it a clanger? I throw it back to you. Now, if you decide this song is a banger, I'm going to play the whole thing in about a half an hour and we will hear the accordion of destiny joyfully celebrate. But if you decide this song is a clanger, then we'll play it. I'll drop a bomb on it sometime through it and we will never hear it again on the evening show. So if you loathe it and you don't want to hear it again, see for clanger to 0467 922 612. If you love it, though, and you want to hear it all the time, 0467 922 612, B for banger. And coming up after that, we're going to be celebrating day 100 of the 100-day project. Already spoken with a few people who've been a big part of the project. I have got one of the world's best guitarists coming in to play one of the world's best composers pieces that he has specifically written for tonight's celebration. He's been part of the 100-day project, and it's meant big things for him, where this 100 days has taken him and the sort of collaborations and possibilities that have emerged out of it. So keep listening for some beautiful new music a little bit later tonight. Yes, every week we look at what's happening in the world and we say, what the hell is going on? The man who makes sense of the nonsense is Paul Osborne, broadcaster, journalist, podcast consultant and producer. This is The World According to Paul. And you can find Paul on Threads and Instagram. Look for PD Osborne with a U. And you'll get him there. Paul Osborne, good evening.
1: Hello, hello. Just about recovered from last week's culinary adventure.
0: What did we make you eat again?
1: You made me eat a Chico roll.
0: Oh, we did make you eat a Chico roll. It's not that bad.
1: It was pretty disgusting.
0: Yeah, it was pretty disgusting. Sorry about that. You know that Lauren was actually quite ill after it, but she did take three bites.
1: She ate far more than I did.
0: Yes, you took a tentative bite.
1: I took a very tentative bite, and then I decided that this was not for me, as it wasn't anything I would really honestly describe as food. And then I kept talking to give her an out to not eat anymore, and she kept eating it. So I have to assume that on some level it was enjoyable.
0: No, I think she was trying to give it a whirl. And yeah, she felt quite bilious after after about 10 minutes. I was like, Kel, I'm actually not feeling well.
1: Yeah.
0: And I was like, well, you're going to have to just sit there and suck it up because there's no one to take your place. So that's how it works at the ABC. But thank you for being such a good sport with that. That was fun. What is not fun, however, as every Australian knows, come a bad summer, are the fires that can devastate areas very, very quickly. And Europe has felt it in places over the past decade's been getting worse and worse. But this year seems to be atrocious for fires across parts of Europe, Paul. What are you seeing?
1: Absolutely. The most recent set of these fires has afflicted parts of France and Spain. So far, well over 250,000 people have been evacuated, both from the regions around Bordeaux in the southwest of France, and also there is an area larger than the size of the city of Madrid to the west of the Spanish capital that has also been burned, and people have been evacuated from there. France's President Emmanuel Macron has said that this is the gravest crisis the country's faced since the Second World War. The fires died down a little on Monday, then picked up again on Tuesday. And then today, according to forecasters, marks the beginning of the fourth major heat wave to affect Europe over its summer. And the third of those heat waves, which happened just a few weeks ago, is believed to have killed around 20,000 people in terms of the cumulative health effects of excessive heat.
0: So it's 20,000 more people dead than would have been normally.
1: Would have been in a normal summer. Yeah, yeah. Yeah.
0: That is extraordinary, that number of people. It speaks to, for me anyway, just Europe isn't built for this kind of heat. The houses aren't built for it.
1: No.
0: And the people aren't used to it. We've set up ourselves So even though we still have people who suffer and who do pass away from heat, nowhere near those numbers because we're kind of used to it, but they're obviously not.
1: Well, that figure is eclipsed by another. Heat is the deadliest type of weather around the world. It's believed to kill around 500,000 people a year in total. And even if we were to reach net zero tomorrow, deaths linked to heat would keep rising because all the carbon dioxide that we've already emitted is going to keep raising the temperature of the Earth. And so these extreme heat events are just going to get worse. And the number of deaths is going to rise as a consequence. And the more you look into this, and the more academic research you look at it, the scarier it gets because, for example, there are now fewer clouds over the oceans. That means that more of the sun's rays go straight through to the ocean. The proportion that is deflected back into space has fallen. In part, that's because of our efforts to stop sulfur dioxide emissions, because a particle that was a byproduct of the emission of sulfur dioxide helped to reflect some of the sun's light back out into space. Because we've managed to cut sulfur dioxide emissions, it has had the effect of heating up the oceans more, which has added to global warming. So it was sort of a bit of give with one hand and take away with the other. And you mentioned Europe's not cut out for this. Europe is currently warming at twice the global average. And 95% of Europe had above average temperatures last year. So obviously there's been this ongoing thing for a very long time about efforts to curb climate change. But what's happened particularly this year is that politicians in Europe have woken up to this idea that alongside that, you now also have to accept that there's been a shift in the climate. There's been a change in the weather. And you now have to think about what you can do to live with those conditions. In the past, it's always been, how do you stop it from happening? Mm. But now, in addition, it also needs to be, how are you going to live with this if this is how life in Europe, say, is now going to be?
0: What sort of solutions are being offered, if any? Well, are people, because here it seems we're still arguing, oh, no, we've always had fires. There's still the whole is climate change real debate going on in Australia, which is maddening, but it still goes on. Are they still having those arguments in Europe, or is that is the science pretty settled?
1: You will have people who will say, oh, you know, the climate has always changed and this is just a cyclical change in climate and it doesn't mean anything significant and climate change is all a hoax and net zero is a ridiculous scam. And all you will get people who say that. But let me put it in these terms. Before I lived here, I lived in the UK and I worked a bit for the BBC, and the BBC has as many complicated and hard to interpret rules about what you can and cannot say as the ABC no doubt also does. And there's a thing called the BBC Editorial Guidelines, which is the Bible that you have to live by when you work there. And the thing it drums into people like me who worked as journalists is impartiality, is you have to give all sides of a story. And the way that was interpreted for a very long time was,

0: Every time you did a story about climate change, you then had to bring somebody on who would say, oh, of course, it's all nonsense. Mm. Even if they only represented 3% of scientific opinion, which actually they do.
1: They do.
0: And eventually, the BBC pointed to the fact that the phrase in the guidebook says due impartiality, not absolute, total, 50-50, mm. due impartiality. We aren't impartial on whether it's okay to kill people. We're against it. We aren't impartial on child abuse. We're against it. Mm. And they said, on the issue of climate change, the science is settled. You do not need to have this conversation. You do not need to bring somebody in who's going to say it's all nonsense every time you talk about it. There is a sense now, more so than in the last 15, 20 years, that the science, and the UK was kind of the outlier there anyway of most major European countries, that the science of it is settled. And there are just so many statistics that you can't argue with. So Europe's gone into its fourth major heat wave so far in the summer, and there is at least another 6 to 8 weeks of the European summer left before it starts to cool down. That hot season is starting earlier than it used to. There are parts of North and South America and Europe and Africa that are getting up to 50 more what they call heat stress days than they did 50 years ago in an average year. There's been a 73% rise in Europe in the number of days when the temperature never drops below 20 degrees Celsius, even in the dead of night. And that, again, adds to the heat stress. In particular, it makes it harder for people to sleep. If you have several nights of broken sleep, your reaction time slows, so there are more traffic accidents and people make more mistakes at work and doctors make more mistakes at work and people's anxiety levels rise and their stress levels rise. And so it has all these knock-on effects. And the other thing that scientists have now picked up on is that the jet stream that brings air across the Atlantic to Europe is shifting northwards. And as it shifts northwards, that means that southern Europe in particular is going to get hotter and drier as this starts to intensify. So you say, you know, in Australia, there is a lot of thought given to how you deal with this, both in terms of building houses to repel heat, the way people think about what they wear and when they go out and when they stay indoors. People know, you know, in the sort of January, February, if you're prone to heat stress, don't go out at 1 o'clock in the afternoon, stay indoors. There's a much more developed sense for dealing with exactly the kind of emergencies they're dealing with in France and Spain now. Everybody here knows if you drive into an area where there is a risk of bushfires, there'll be a sign by the road telling you the risk level today. There'll be a sign on the road telling you the frequency of the local ABC station to listen to if there's an emergency. Yep. None of that exists in most of Europe, that system for dealing with emergencies.
1: We've been hearing about people dying in their cars, being found in their cars, and it can still happen here, but we know and we're constantly telling people, get out early, have a plan before the season starts. Whatever that plan is, we will tell you when it's time to start activating that plan.
0: And that's the thing. Nobody's been told to have a plan in Europe. But aside from those sort of immediate emergencies, just in terms of how everybody can live in these kind of conditions, 70% of Australian homes have air conditioning.
1: I'm surprised it's not higher, to be honest.
0: Across the EU, that figure is 10%.
1: Whoa.
0: In Germany, it's 3%. In the UK, it's 4%.
1: Uh-huh.
0: Now, just anecdotally, our last home in the UK was a little unit, little flat in London, which, again, was built to retain heat. And the great advantage of that was in the winter, we barely turned the heating on. When it was minus something outside, we were lovely and cozy and warm in our very heavily insulated home. But in the summer, when it would in London get up to 35, 36, 37 degrees, when the sunlight is reflecting off the white walls of this building and back into your massively insulated home, which does not have air conditioning, does not have any way of getting the air moving around, you end up, as we did sometimes, literally going to a McDonald's to sit in the air conditioning for 2 hours. Or in the end, buying a massive clunky air conditioning unit on wheels that we could wheel around the house and poke a hose out of the window to try and get through those summer months. The housing stock has just not been built for these kind of conditions. But again, the problem is, in the same way that you really feel

0: that the house here that you live in is designed to get rid of the heat at this time of year, when it's several degrees colder inside your house than outside.
1: Yes.
0: The same thing in reverse. The winters are getting colder. The summers are getting hotter and the winters are getting colder. So you need to be able to deal with both of those things. So you're going to need to make air conditioning cheaper, far more available, part of the plan for building new homes, but also a system to get it into people's homes.
1: Are the electricity systems, are they in any way ready for what we've struggled with, which is getting, you know, getting a system where it's not brownouts and blackouts?
0: No, well, that's the other issue. There has been a real reluctance on the part of some people to embrace things like renewable energy in many parts of, particularly in the UK. Again, other countries in Europe are a bit more advanced on this, but we've had campaigns against offshore wind farms. We've had campaigns against hydroelectric generation. Mm-hmm. We've had campaigns against solar arrays and all these kinds of things. But it's sort of moved past the point where you can have those conversations, because you need the aircon and you're going to need a lot more power to run it. And unless you're planning on giving everyone a mini nuclear reactor, then possibly using the sun that's far more prevalent is the best way forward. One weird thing that I learned in researching all this is that one of the best ways to prepare for a heat wave is to have a hot bath.
1: Oh, to get your own body.
0: If you know that there's a heat wave coming, if you have a bath at 40 degrees Celsius or more for 4 or 5 days beforehand, it raises your body temperature. It gets your body used to the idea of an elevated body temperature. And then when that heat hits, it doesn't hit quite as hard as it did. So weirdly, aircon to cool you down, hot bath to acclimatize you.
1: Oh, my gosh. Yeah, well, it's a new reality. So we'll see how Europe navigates the next decades, I suppose.

0: Oddie from the Goodies had died.
1: Goodies, goody, goody, yum, yum.
0: Big fan, Paul.
2: Yeah, well, this is why I'm so fascinated by this, is that the Goodies was a tiny bit before my time.
0: Mm-hmm.
2: So the three of them met, Bill Oddie, Tim Brooke Taylor, Graham Garden, met doing a show for BBC Radio in the 1960s. Fantastic show, which you should look up, called I'm Sorry, I'll Read That Again. Very, very funny comedy show where they also met John Cleese and all sorts of other people.
0: Yep.
2: Who were involved in it. But it was from that that the three of them decided to come up with this idea for the Goodies. And the show started in 1970 on the BBC, and it ran on the BBC for a decade.
0: Mm.
2: And then they did one more series for another network, and then they stopped making it in 1982. And it was a tiny bit before my time. But the reason, because British TV likes a repeat just as much as anybody else does, but the Goodies were not repeated. It was hardly ever repeated.
0: Why?
2: Well, therein lies a story. So Bill Oddie, who, as you say, you know, died this week at the age of 85, who had these two different careers, both as a comedian, writer, performer, and then later as a natural history presenter and bird watcher, earning all those sorts of programs as well. So, yeah, I mean, it was huge. The Goodies was absolutely huge in the 1970s in the UK. It was broadcast on BBC Two, which was the sort of the 70s

0: second channel, kind of the SBS Viceland of the BBC, where they don't get big ratings for things. Mm-hmm. But this was pulling 12 million viewers at its peak.
1: Yeah.
0: It was winning international awards. They had five top 40 hit singles at the peak of their popularity. But within the BBC, they viewed it basically as, oh, it's just a children's program. Even though it was actually on at 9 o'clock at night, they viewed it as it's a children's program. Now, when you watch them again, it's not a children's program. It's an incredibly surreal, staggeringly inventive comedy program that included episodes about police brutality and apartheid in South Africa and all sorts of things that it would tackle. They used to call it their panorama list. Panorama is this TV, kind of like Four Corners, kind of documentary show on the BBC. And they wanted to tackle those subjects, but they wanted to write comedy sketches about them. So it started to rankle a bit. They were getting these massive audiences and they were winning all these awards. But the bosses at the BBC sort of viewed it as, oh, it's just a kid's show. Which is what led them to leave the BBC and go to ITV and do some shows for them instead, and then pack it in. And then such was the sort of institutional dislike at the BBC of the show that they kind of locked it in a box and never showed it again. It didn't get, you know, when other shows were coming back. I mean, I remember we had a Thunderbirds phase in the 1990s when, you know, all sorts of old shows were coming back out of the woodwork. When they weren't making new episodes of Doctor Who, they were showing all episodes of Doctor Who at the weekends and all these kinds of things. But the goodies, no, it never came back. It never even, the BBC was never even keen to put it out on video or to put it on DVD. They had to arrange that themselves through another company. And at the core of it was this whole thing of, well, it's just a kid's show, which really annoyed them. Meanwhile, in Australia, it absolutely is a kid's show because it's on at 6 o'clock.
1: Yes.
0: It's sandwiched in between the cartoons and Doctor Who and the news. It absolutely is a kid's show. And because the ABC as an organisation has even less money than the BBC has, once they got hold of them, they would just show them again and again and again and again and again. And that is how you build a cult following. If the show is on again and again and again, and if it's watched by children and generations of children see it, and then the parents then introduce it to their children. So that whole thing that irritated them so much in the UK, it's a kids' show.
1: Yeah.
0: We was the thing that made it a massive hit in Australia. So much so 20 years ago, they did a little sort of reunion comeback tour at the beginning of 2005, and they went to Brisbane and Sydney and Melbourne, and it was so popular, they came back 8 months later to do another one, and that turned into a full-on, they were in Tasmania, they were in Cairns, they were in Townsville, they were all over the place being mobbed by people who had grown up watching it.
1: What was your favourite episode?
0: There are a lot. I do like some of the really political ones. The one about police brutality is amazing and quite daring. If you go and look it up on YouTube, you think it's in the mid-70s, quite a daring thing to do, some of the shows that they did, and the one about South Africa as well. But honestly, it's a toss-up between everyone's favourite, the giant kitten, Kitten Kong.
1: Yep.
0: But probably because, you know, Bill Oddie was from Rochdale, in Lancashire, which is not that far from where I grew up, and there's a lot of that, you know, in the characterizations of them, that, you know, Graham Garden's kind of a mad scientist, Tim Brooke Taylor's is kind of uptight toff, and Bill Oddie is this sort of scruffy northern rebel, which is probably why he was always my favorite of the three. It has to be the ancient Lancashire martial art of Ecky Thump. That's the best thing.
2: The gateway to age-old Lancastrian martial art of Ecky Thump. Now, at moment, we met our grandmaster. He were full of wise sayings such as,
3: there's no wrong way out what mither and clutterbucks don't barely grum it.
2: Right now, I enjoyed subtle delicacies that are the carefully chosen diet of them as would become perfect in body and mind. Black pudding.
1: Ecky Thump. A lot of people love that episode.
0: I mean, that's what I used to sound like, to be fair.
1: Yeah. And you mentioned Kitten Kong.
4: And I have the latest report.

0: On Twinkle, the giant kitten, over to Michael Aspel.
1: This is day two of Twinkle's occupation of the City of London. Despite strong protest to the police and the RSPCA, Twinkle is still on the loose.
2: It's huge! It's a monster!
3: It's only a kitten.
2: Oh, yeah? It's already eaten the post office tower and half of Westminster Bridge, and it's been giving Buckingham Palace some funny looks, too.
4: Kitten Kong. I mean, that's just such a bizarre idea. And we did play Funky Gibbon.
5: Drop one arm down by
4: on Monday night. Bit of a Funky Gibbon. You're right. It was bizarre.
6: If you're also, I still have a vinyl 7-inch copy of the only other top 10 hit they had.
4: Which was?
6: Which is the, it probably wouldn't be able to be played on the radio anymore. It was a seasonal song called Father Christmas, Do Not Touch Me.
4: I think Kevin Bloody Wilson has his own version.
6: And I suspect that you probably wouldn't get to play it on the radio now. Which is why I just have to sit at home with my vinyl copy. I mean, there's now only one goodie left. Tim Brooke Taylor died in 2020, yeah, from complications from COVID. Mm. And then Bill Oddie, who talked a lot, and again, if it's available, his Who Do You Think You Are episode, where he actually finds out a little bit about his... He grew up thinking that his mother had abandoned him.
4: Mm-hmm.
6: And then in that episode, he discovers that actually his mother had been in a psychiatric hospital because she'd had a breakdown when his baby sister had died and she'd never recovered from it. And so he grew up with this whole sense that he had been abandoned by his mother, and that fed into a lot of his own anxiety and his own mental health issues, which he talked about, you know, very openly. He accused the BBC of ageism when they got rid of him off Spring Watch.
4: Mm.
6: And he ended up actually being admitted to a psychiatric hospital himself in the year after that happened. And he talked about all of this. He talked about having rough periods with his medication and all sorts of stuff. And indeed, some of the tributes that have been paid this week have acknowledged the significance of somebody in the public eye being willing to talk about those issues.
4: Yeah.
6: On top of all the other things, you know, the sort of the love of birdwatching, the love of sort of absolutely insane comedy and all of these sorts of things. But yeah, Graham Garden is the now the last survivor from the Goodies. He's 83 years old. But thankfully, eventually they did come out on DVD. And somewhere in the back cupboard in my back bedroom is a copy of the best of the Goodies.
4: Excellent. Thank you for coming in.
6: Thank you.
4: And sharing your love of the Goodies, Paul Osborne. And you can find Paul on Threads and Instagram at PD Osborne with a U. All right, let's get to, before we celebrate day 100 of the 100-day project, tonight's banger or clanger, the Cars. We either hear the whole thing and the accordion of destiny, or we drop a bomb on it. What did you decide, Queensland?

0: horn of destiny has sounded, and that was about 97% to 3%. There were very few dissenters tonight for Banger, for Shake It Up by the Cars. So well done, Queensland. That was excellent voting tonight. And Jimmy asking, Kelly, why would you make anybody endure the horrors of a Chico roll when you could have offered them all of the succulent, delicious flavour of a spring roll? Okay, for those who missed it last week, it was pretty much all about Australian cuisine and what makes for Australian cuisine, because it started about what is actually in a Chico roll. They tell us that 4% meat, I think we all know that's a lie. It's basically cabbage, green, but all the things that you would not eat as a kid have been stuffed inside a Chico roll. The pastry is also too thick, and we eat it usually when we've had a big night and we're looking for something to soak up the alcohol. So, I don't know, it's just something we eat. But Paul Osborne refused to eat it. He took a bite and went, no, thank you. And Lauren took three bites and was sick for the night. So they're just not made as tough as the Gen Xers who just love a Chico roll. So that's what happened last week. When we come back, day 100 of the 100-day project, I'm going to catch up with composer Sean O'Boyle and with guitarist Karen Sharp. And Karen is going to play a piece that Paul has written, especially for day 100.
1: I'm Maureen McGillicuddy.
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5: This is Kelly Higgins Devine. 612 ABC Brisbane.
0: Indeed, it is the 100th day of the 100-day project. We've caught up with a couple of the projectors, so to speak, and one of the people who really, when I first touted this idea, one of the first people to jump on board was world-renowned composer and musician Sean O'Boyle. Hi, Sean.
6: Hey, Kelly. Good morning from Canada. And I have to tell you that I grew up on Chico Rolls and I love them.
0: Yeah. Do you get many of them in America?
6: No.
0: No. I wouldn't have thought so. And I don't think I can send them over. They're probably a controlled substance.
6: Oh, I'm sure, yes. I remember going to the Gabba to the cricket with my Canadian wife, Suzanne, when we lived in Brisbane, and I bought her a Chico roll, and she was horrified.
0: Most people of discerning taste aren't they?

0: They are.
1: Okay, well, you committed yourself to writing a piece of music every day for the 100 days, but it's turned into so much more, hasn't it?
0: It sure has. It's been such a blast to do. And as you know from our conversations, is that I actually just can't write in isolation. I need a purpose. So I reached out to a bunch of people from all around the world and have written pieces for, you know, amazing people. And it's just, you know, it's great. And created, you know, a lot of music. And one of the things that I created recently in the last couple of weeks was I wrote, because I would write a little bit, I'd say, oh, this is how you write counterpoint and, you know, and do something like with a fugue or whatever, and post it. And I posted most of the videos that I made on the Facebook page. But I started writing this piece. It was 45 seconds long. It's now turned into a 21-minute tone poem, and I have, you know, people all around the world who, including Alice de Molloy from the BBC Concert Orchestra, who's principal percussion for 35 years, who I was a bit worried about the timpani part being a bit too adventurous, and he's written me pages of advice that I just received overnight, and says he can't wait to play it himself. So it's been just wonderful. Oh, and my good friend Delta Goodrum, during the Eurovision Song Contest, they're about to do some little shows with strings, and so I adapted a whole stack of arrangements I'd done for her for the BBC as well, and that became part of the 100 days. So it's immense. And also now, you know, working again with Karen Sharp has just been an amazing experience. So thank you, Kelly. What a great idea. And I just love seeing what everyone did on the Facebook page.
1: Well, I mean, you have just been magnificent through this process. Karen Sharp is with us. Hi, Karen.
2: Hi. How are you?
1: Very good. Now, when you were here a couple of months ago, we did say, we were talking about the 100-day project and say, we should get you back in to play something that Sean has written. And you went, sure. And I thought, well, that's great because I don't have to do anything. And you two can collaborate. So how did you go with that? What's it like to collaborate from so far away, Karen?
2: Look, honestly, these days I get most new compositions by email. In Sean's case, I think he sent it by WhatsApp. Mm-hmm. And, you know, it goes straight on the iPad, and because we're all playing off iPads these days. So whether or not Sean had been in, you know, Toowoomba or Canada, it actually probably wasn't much different, honestly, unless he'd been in Brisbane. There really wasn't much difference. And we spoke about it. And honestly, the piece actually works really well on the guitar, and it's just beautiful melancholy. It's called 100 Days of Pure Love.
1: Oh, that's gorgeous.
2: Yes. So, so I've just literally come back yesterday from the Australian Festival of Chamber Music.
1: Mm-hmm.
2: And
1: how's that going in Cairns, by the way? It's got a new home.
2: It's got a new home. It's been amazing, and it's still ongoing, by the way. So I've done my bit and come home, and I've been teaching at the conservatorium because that is my other job. But, it's amazing, and I think the audiences have really embraced it. A lot of concerts were sold out, and I don't know that Townsville's very happy, but Cairns is certainly very happy, and the audiences are happy. And I think, you know, sometimes changes are a good thing to kind of liven things up.
1: So, that's it. Yeah. It's like Melbourne stealing the Formula One from Adelaide.
2: I won't go.
1: No, okay. But Sean, tell us about this piece that Karen's about to play.
0: Well, it's this piece. I actually wrote a piece that I didn't use because I didn't like for Karen. And it's great because Karen and I think I wrote my first piece for her in like 1999 or 2000 or something like that. And I vividly remember we faxed it because, you know, there was practically no internet in those days. And so I faxed it to her, and she called me and said, get it out of that key. So that was fun. And this one, there were a few bars in it that were unidiomatic of the guitar, and she's she just said, oh, if you don't mind, I think we could lose these bars.
1: Yep.
0: Because she said, I played it and it's just not, doesn't really sit under the fingers. So I jumped on the score, got rid of them, and then listened to my playback and went, I didn't even notice they're gone. So yep. That sort of collaboration is, you know, fantastic. And also Tempi and the styles and of how things go, you know, we as composers might put down, oh, it should go this fast, that fast, and then Karen will say, oh, just be a little bit more gentle here and there. So, you know, it's great to work with amazing artists who really help craft what we write and bring much more than we could ever have, you know, brought to it ourselves, which I'm very grateful for.
1: Well, I'm very grateful for the both of you working together to bring this to us tonight for the 100th day of the 100-day project. So, Sean, thank you so much. I'll keep you on the line so you can have a bit of a listen. And I'll hand over now to the wonderful Karen Sharp.

0: Karen Sharp, thank you so much. Sean O'Boyle, must be wonderful to hear your own composition being played so beautifully.
1: Oh, thank you, Karen. You're amazing. Loved it. Absolutely beautiful.
2: Thank you, Sean.
0: That was magnificent. Once again, thank you so much, Karen, for coming in and giving of your time and talent to the show. Absolutely love it. And Sean, obviously, this isn't going to stop at 100 days for you.
1: Well, it never has, but it's been good at pulling my focus and really kind of saying, okay, what can we do for 100 days? Mm. And we have.
0: Yep, you absolutely have. It's been brilliant. Thank you so much for all the bits and pieces you've written for the Maroons. There have been bits for me in there. It's been wonderful, and that was just magnificent. Thank you once again, Sean O'Boyle.
1: Thanks, Kelly, and congratulations to everyone who's been involved. Can't wait for the next one.
0: Yeah, I know. We'll probably do it again next year. That's it. We'll do it next year and see what happens.
1: Sounds good.
0: Thank you, Sean. And once again, Karen Sharp. Thank you so
2: Thanks,
0: much.
2: Kelly.
0: This is 612 ABC Radio and ABC Radio across Queensland. You're with Kelly Higgins-Devine. In a moment, we'll catch up with one of our other 100-day participants.
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0: Young Cannibal, She Drives Me Crazy on 612 ABC Brisbane and ABC across Queensland. A couple of my other 100-day projectors, I'm going to have a chat with them now. Tara the Truckie, hello.
1: G'day, Kelly. How are you, mate?
0: Oh, good. Now, Tara, when we started this out, you committed yourself to drawing every day.
1: And I did, yes.
0: How have you gone with that?
1: Fantastic. Did my last one today.
0: Fabulous. How have you found it?
1: Oh, good, good. So I've always found that I can draw inanimate objects well.
0: Yep.
1: But not there we go, that's got rid of the buzzer in the background.
0: Okay. The truck was not happy with the conversation, obviously.
1: But I always had trouble drawing people.
0: Mm-hmm.
1: So the goal was to draw in their inanimate objects to get used to drawing in, which I did. Yep. And then over the last 30-odd days, I've started drawing faces and that. So when I first started drawing faces and people, that of course, they weren't very good. But over the last month, I sort of got better and worked out the formulas, and I can see the different symmetry in things now that I wasn't seeing beforehand.
0: Yeah.
1: So, and then the goal is to be able to paint portraits. So I normally just paint landscapes. I've got about four canvases on the go at the moment. So at the moment I'm working on, I need to paint a flying dragon into one of my paintings I'm doing at the moment. So that's the one thing I'm doing there at the moment. So, but it's been a really enjoyable process. I've enjoyed it. So, and if it wasn't for the 100-day thing, that sort of pushed me to do it, sort of. So it's been great. It's been great.
0: I'm glad you've enjoyed it. Are you going to keep going?
1: I am. So I've got some time off at Christmas time.
0: Yep.
1: So in between now and then, I'll keep drawing and perfecting things. And then at Christmas time, when I've got a bit of time off, I'm going to try and do a portrait painting then.
0: Beautiful. You make sure you put it online and send it to me so I can have a look at how it goes.
1: I will, Kelly. Thank you. How are you going with the haikus?
0: I've loved the haikus. They've been brilliant. I will have my last haiku at around about 9:25. We will play
1: Fantastic.
0: My final haiku. So, but I've enjoyed
1: Fantastic.
0: It. I've become very good at getting things to fit 17 syllables.
1: and I noticed that one thing with it being over 100 days is when you get to about halfway, then you've got to start being imaginative with what's the sort of things that you sort of start to run out of things to do or say or whatever your project was. You're sort of starting to run out of things. So then you've got to start looking at things a bit differently and creatively
0: yep.
1: to sort of to get you through. And that in itself has been great as well.
0: Yeah, I absolutely agree with that. Tara, thank you so much and drive safe.
1: I will pass my details on to Kath and I'll be glad to write a letter. I love writing letters. So, yes, be glad to.
0: Excellent. Well, look, I'm actually put you back to Lauren so she can do exactly that. Karen at Pullenvale. Hi, Karen.
2: Hey, Kel. How you going?
0: Good. Now, you've been journaling with stickers. How have you found the past 100 days?
2: I have found it such a great way to have a mental dump at the end of the day. and it's been a huge help because the stickers that I've got are all like little inspirational sayings. There are some that are a bit more sarcastic, but it does help with those days that have been rough and just getting the stuff out of your head onto the page and then it's gone.
0: Have you found if you've looked back, you've gone, oh, yeah, that day. I remember that.
2: Yes. Yes, particularly one that's got a few profanities on the page. But then there's others that I've got where I've gone to the gym and I've got like stickers of like unicorns weightlifting and just days that I've actually been proud of the work that I've done that day. So, yeah.
0: Are you going to keep going?
2: Absolutely. Absolutely. I found a sticker today that actually sums up the 100 days perfect, and it says, reminder, it's a perfect day to be proud of the progress you've made.
0: See, that's what it's all about, isn't it? It needn't be every day, as I've been saying.

0: Yeah, we chose 100 days just to make it a habit if you could. But really, I think once you start doing that thing that you enjoyed or that you've always thought of doing, rather than just sitting there in your, you know, going to do it basket, I'll get around to it basket, you've actually done it. And I think that's fabulous.
1: Yeah, it has been really good. And it's also pushed me to buy another book, another diary that I've got with another selection of stickers, so I can write memories of a really dear girlfriend of mine who passed a little while ago. Yep. Just because, so that I can keep those memories alive and put them on the page and make that book all about her. I didn't, like you say, we didn't get the full 100 days in because I had a few little hiccups along the way, but it's just been so good, Kel. And yes, I will be back again next year to find something different to do.
0: Excellent. Karen from Pullenvale, thank you so much. Tara the Truckie and everyone who's been part of the 100 Day Project. My final haiku after 9 o'clock.
2: ABC News, good evening. I'm William Howard Evans. At least 13 people have died following a significant earthquake in Japan, with search teams looking for people who are still missing. North Asia correspondent Natalie Whiting reports.
3: Heavy machinery and members of Japan's self-defence forces are removing debris and rubble from the site of a shopping centre where the second floor has collapsed. There was an explosion here after the earthquake, which has done significant damage. It's believed there are still people trapped inside. At least three people have died in the centre. Japan's Prime Minister says the search efforts are a race against time. There's been damage to roads, homes and other buildings in the region, which has experienced more than 100 earthquakes and aftershocks since the initial quake. Natalie Whiting, ABC News, Kumamoto.
2: Saudi Arabia and the US have carried out strikes against Iran-backed militias in Iraq in response to Tehran's attack on American forces in the Middle East. The BBC's Yolande Nell reports.
4: Jordanian forces said they shot down 5 incoming Iranian missiles at dawn. Iran says it was targeting a US airbase. Separately, the US military says it launched joint air attacks with Saudi forces against Iran-aligned groups in Iraq. It accuses them of targeting U.S. personnel and Saudi energy infrastructure on Tehran's orders. Iran's Revolutionary Guards are continuing to warn ships against passing through the Strait of Hormuz without Iranian authorization.
2: Experts in the agriculture industry say the sector is fully prepared for the deadly H5N1 strain of bird flu. Local transmission has been confirmed among greater crested terns in South Australia, with Federal Agriculture Minister Julie Collins warning further spreads should be expected. There have been no detections in the agriculture industry so far. Chair of Primary Producers SA, Professor Simon Maddox, says the industry is doing what it can to safeguard flocks.
5: Droppings can contaminate the pastures if they have shared water sources, if there are open feed sources where these birds can mingle. That's an obvious point of cross-infection. So industry will already have strategies in place to confine and protect food sources and water sources and make sure that commercial flocks aren't interacting with wild birds.
2: The National Australia Bank has tentatively forecast no further interest rate hikes for this year after the release of June quarter inflation data. Despite a decline in the rate of headline inflation, new quarterly data shows underlying inflation rose 0.8% to 3.6% in the year to June. Several economists anticipate the next RBA Monetary Policy Board meeting will be a close call. Chief economist Dr. Sally Ould says there are many risks in the global economy to consider.
6: We just need to be mindful in the meantime of the challenges possibly to inflation and inflation expectations if the Middle East conflict continues to extend into the third and fourth quarter. So at this stage, we think they're done on lifting rates, but we are keeping a close eye on developments.
2: Pauline Hanson's political party has been given a strict ultimatum by Queensland regulators over long-standing accounting failures. The Office of Fair Trading has ordered One Nation to refile its financials by mid-August or face immediate sanctions. Audits exposed a lengthy paperwork backlog, revealing the Queensland-born party had failed to lodge the required documents for 3 years straight. One Nation says the error is being fixed and won't derail its campaign momentum ahead of the next election. A Darwin woman accused of abuse of office and defrauding the National Disability Insurance Scheme has been granted bail on strict conditions. Mitchell Abram reports.
7: The AFP alleges in her public servant role, Genevieve Ebelebe referred vulnerable people to an NDIS business she co-owned with 47-year-old Kingsley Ebelebe, who was charged with fraud in February. Darwin Local Court Judge David Woodroffe took several hours to decide whether to grant Mrs. Ebelebe bail and described the offending as serious and concerning to the community and the court. Judge Woodroffe told the court due to the lengthy amount of time the case would take to progress, it would be best if Mrs. Ebelebe was released in order to care for her four children, one of whom the court heard had a disability. The matter will return on August 18th.
2: Plus, the AFL has included an MCG doubleheader in its fixture for the last two rounds of the home and away season next month. In round 23, Richmond will play St Kilda on Saturday afternoon, followed by Hawthorn and Collingwood at the same venue that night. Round 24 will start with St Kilda hosting the Gold Coast on Thursday night. ABC News.
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0: And we have Kelly Higgins Devine. It's 9:05. And that is the correct noise. 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
0: Indeed, overnight's broadcaster here at the ABC, Trevor Chappell, is hanging up the headphones. It's his last shift tomorrow morning after 26 years behind the microphone. So we're going to hear from Trevor, who had a beautiful conversation with a caller named Greg, and also had a bit of a chat with the drive presenter on ABC Brisbane, Ellen Fanning, earlier today. So we'll get to that. And also, I would love your suggestions tonight for songs you love. So if you have a song you would love to hear, then you should either text 0467 922 612, or you should give us a call on 1300 222 612. Lauren standing by to take your calls. I just got a couple of SMSs regarding the Chico roll. Margaret from Margaret from Townsville telling it quite a horrifying story, actually. I'm glad no one was hurt. I can throw that out first, but it seems more luck than good management. Margaret says, talking Chico rolls, my little sister, 12 years younger but now in her early 50s, has refused to eat Chico rolls since she was 5. My brother and I were babysitting her, and we decided to warm up some Chico rolls for lunch in a deep fryer that, unbeknown to us, had a broken thermostat. When the frozen Chico rolls hit the very, very hot oil, it all burst into flames. So my brother, very bravely, carried the deep fryer to the sink and turned the tap on it, sending burning oil everywhere throughout the kitchen. Luckily, no one was hurt, but my sister was running around screaming, "The Chico rolls exploded!" And therefore has forever after had an aversion to Chico rolls. You know, even though there was fire in the oil, I reckon those Chico rolls might have been all right in that deep fryer. Maybe not. And Tim at Nullanboy says, "G'day, Kel. Can I throw the servo dim sim into the mix?" No, Tim. No, you may not. I will not be hearing a bad word about the servo dim sim, especially with some soy sauce on it. It has saved me many a time on a road trip from utter despair. If you have anything else, though, that comes out of a bain-marie that you really would not want to eat, just throw it in there tonight. 0467 922 612.
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2: For most of the past 26 years, nocturnal Aussies, those of us who are creatures of the night, have listened to ABC Overnight's host, Trevor Chappell. He's kept you company, getting up for work, coming home from work, or a big night out. Tonight is his last hurrah on the wireless. He spoke to Ellen Fanning on 612 ABC Brisbane Drive on why he's wanted to stay on the graveyard shift after all these years.
3: When I first got this job, I felt it a real privilege to be able to get a job as a broadcaster to start with. So I was really happy with having that opportunity. Wendy McLeod gave me that opportunity. And I decided that if I was going to do this, that this wouldn't be a stepping stone to another job, that this would be the job that I would do and want to do. And I'm so glad that I have, because I've had such great opportunities and also met incredible people and talked to incredible people all throughout the early hours of the morning.
4: What unites, do you think, shift workers and taxi drivers and insomniacs who all self-identify as members of your overnight's family?
3: It's the time of day, because there's that idea. We often talk about how people during the day don't understand. There are people who are driving trucks who can't sleep, all sorts of people. But we just have the opportunity to talk for longer. And I think that's one of the great things that we have about establishing those relationships that we have too. I've had a woman that I talked to who was on her way home from playing flute. And she pulled over in Fremantle and played flute for us at that hour of the morning, which sounded incredible. We've had people who are on their way to give birth in taxis. We've had all sorts of incredible conversations with people over the years.
4: You do a lot of quizzes overnight. They're great. I love listening to them. I've listened to you doing shift work over years. And I've often thought, would Trevor Chappell make a really good trivia team member? Or are you just know enough from all the years of doing it that you go, I don't know what the answer is, but that's not it?
3: I'm terrible at quizzes. I remember years ago going onto a quiz team where I was studying, and they had never lost. This team had been progressing through and never lost this specific quiz night every year. And I joined it for one time and they lost.
4: What's next for you? I mean, presumably you're going to just spend 3 months getting your sleep patterns right.
3: It could take longer than that. I'll probably end up being one of those people who's forever ringing talkback.
4: No.
3: I'll have to come up with a good name and try and cover my voice. So that, because it's a bit like politicians. If you're an ex-presenter, you don't sort of like put yourself in there again, but I'll be so tempted.
2: I think we'd all know your voice, Trevor Chappell, but I think also you'd be welcome anytime on Overnights. Paula Pacific Pines, he's in a bit of mourning, saying not listening to Overnights anymore. Trev is awesome, so sad. Oh, look, it is, but, you know, give the new person a chance. Trev isn't being booted. He's retiring. It happens to us all. So put your arms around the new person, because it would be really difficult stepping into the shoes of somebody who'd been doing a job for 26 years and doing it as well as Trev. Trevor had a beautiful connection with his listeners on Overnights, as you'd know. And you might remember this conversation he had with a caller called Greg.
5: Hello, Greg.
6: G'day, Trevor. Many years ago, I've been listening to you for years when I drive my taxi once I'm retired now.
5: Oh, nice.
6: Some years ago, you did a thing on men's health.
5: Mm-hmm.
6: And I thought, well, next day I went to the doctor and he said, because I was pretty healthy, and what can I do for you, Greg? And I said, I was listening to this Trevor Chappell on the radio last night. And he said, none of us men go to the doctor enough and ask for a checkup. And that's why I'm here. He said, well, what do you want me to do? I said, if there's a hole, put your finger in it, get your stethoscope and listen to it, and have a go. Anyway, he put the blood pressure thing on me and was doing the thing. And he said, hang on, I'll try that again. Anyway, listen to me. And he said, you've got a problem and I can't deal with this. And I said, really? He referred me to a heart specialist, which I was under for 7 years. And because of you, it saved my life.
5: No, look, thank you, Greg.
6: That's not a lie, but that's absolute truth. I've been wanting to ring you for years to tell you. And I heard you leaving, so I just want to thank you, mate.
5: Greg, thank you. It's one of those things that we don't do enough, and we should be telling people, the both of us now, Greg, that it doesn't hurt to go and get a full checkup because you just never know.
2: Isn't that beautiful? And you can hear in Greg's voice just how grateful he is that he was listening and that Trevor had given that advice and also that he'd taken it. Saved his life. Tune in to Trevor Chappell's final ABC overnight shift from 2 a.m. tomorrow morning. Frances Leach will be the new overnight's presenter.
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2: At 10, Zenga Butler started flamenco dancing in his hometown of Durban, South Africa. He would have no idea it was the beginning of a creative career that would take him around the world, rubbing shoulders with celebrities along the way. Here's the ABC's Chloe Maxwell to tell you the story.
10: Growing up by the sea in Durban, South Africa, Zenga Butler had no idea that he would end up working with celebrities all around the world.
11: The first career was a flamenco dancer.
10: What?
11: Okay. From the age of 10 to 23, 24, where I realised I couldn't support myself financially. And then became a hairdresser and worked for the top salon in South Africa.
10: How did you go from flamenco to hair?
11: It's all the same thing. It's just colour and texture and the same thing.
10: From hairdressing, Zenga became fascinated with makeup artistry.
11: I joined Sloan's from South Africa. I was a skinny, hairy South African with a chip on his shoulder. So I became one of their top stylists, and then I met Robbie Snow. Robbie Snow was an international hair and makeup artist who worked all the time for American Vogue, and he was wanting to be a photographer. So he took me under his wing and taught me makeup on the shoot.
10: Wow.
11: Literally, so don't do this, do that, be careful of that. And I loved it.
10: To make it big, you have to go big. So Zenga packed his bags and brushes and palettes and moved to the United States.
11: Got an agent in Los Angeles, got one of the top clients in America, which was Neiman Marcus, who flew me all over the world, everywhere you can think of. And it was amazing.
10: Then his time there was cut short by a tragedy that stopped the world. The terrorist attack on the World Trade Center in 2001 meant that Zenga's nearby agency was also destroyed. And by this time, his relationship was also starting to suffer from all his time on the road.
11: And we decided to build a little hotel in the Blue Mountains. I then got plantar fasciitis, which is very painful, from standing as a hairdresser, makeup artist, then chef for a long time.
10: The couple moved north to Byron Bay, but it was a trip to Italy that would again change the course of Zenga's life.
11: Michael was studying Italian, and I had nothing to do but walk around Lucca, looking at the walls, and the walls have hundreds of years of the patina of age, and it's magnificent. And I decided I wanted to draw and have the drawings projected onto the ancient walls. The next time we came back to Italy, I joined the Florence Academy, and I worked there for 7 weeks, and it was the most exciting experience of my life.
10: Now, Zenga and Michael live on the Gold Coast, where he has his own home studio with hundreds of portraits stashed under the bed in the spare room.
11: I love faces. That's why I was a makeup artist. I wanted true natural beauty. I wanted to bring out beauty, enhance beauty. I wanted people to look better than they really look in real life.
10: After a long and colourful life, Zenger says it's this time of his life that he is enjoying the most.
11: Oh, I have never been so happy in my life. My life is a dream. Our lives are a dream.
2: 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And you can hear some wonderful bite-sized tales from all across Australia anytime you like.
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2: There we go. My final haiku. I've enjoyed doing the haiku. I feel I've mastered 17 syllables. I feel I could almost write a play in haiku format. But I have decided to do something else for 100 days. And I'm going to start it in September. I'm going to give myself a little bit of time. But I've bought a recipe book and I want to leave it for my daughter. And I'm not sure if she wants it, but I'm leaving it for her anyway. And I'm going to handwrite a recipe every day for 100 days. I might run out of recipes. I don't think I will because I like to cook. But, yeah, that's what I'm going to do, 100 days of recipes come September. We'll just see how I travel with that one.
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2: 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I know so many of you are going to miss him. Andy at Woombai saying, evening, Kel. I just got home and caught the last of your conversation with TC. As a shift worker in mining for 30-odd years, I've always enjoyed hearing Trevor's show. He'll be massively missed, but Francis Leach is a fantastic replacement. The future is bright. Thank you for that. He does such a great job, Trevor, and he will be missed.

0: beautiful Van Morrison's Have I Told You Lately. And another text here, I think about Trevor Chappell saying, loved him for a long time. Indeed. And thank you, Tim at Laidley, who sent me a haiku. Sad to know 100 days of haikus have ended. Thank you, Kelly. Aw, Tim, that's very good. Maybe next time you can do 100 days of haiku.
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already played a few songs you love tonight, but I thought better give you the theme so that you know formally that we have started Songs You Love tonight. Some great tracks that are being asked for, by the way. And I'm going to get into one tonight for... I'm just looking for the text that came in from Kathy Kingaroy. She wanted to dedicate it to all her friends at the ABC and all her letter pals on this, the 100th day of the day of the 100 Day Project, especially to Brad. And this is a little bit of Neil Diamond, I think from the jazz singer. Hello again.

0: absolutely gorgeous song, Neil Diamond, and Hello Again. 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
0: And indeed, this is Songs You Love Tonight. And we had a request from Leanne, who wanted to hear a bit of Chaka Khan and a bit of Rufus in there as well. Ain't nobody loves me better than

0: and Chaka Khan, Ain't Nobody. And look, the song before that, Hello Again, by Neil Diamond. Just didn't get the SMS fast enough, but Nathan wanted to also dedicate that song to his wife, Vicky, who's at home while he's in Darwin. So, Vicky, if you're listening tonight, Nathan's thinking about you, and especially with that Neil Diamond song. All right, I'm going to play a song now that has been requested never before on this show that I remember, but has now been requested twice in one night. And the request has come from Juliet Mount Garnet, who wants to dedicate it to Trevor Chappell, and from Trucker Rob, who said, Lauren didn't like my choice last week. His choice was Ted Mulry's Get Out of My Car. She was a little bit horrified. But she said, I think she might like this one. So for Trevor Chappell and for Lauren, from Juliet Mount Garnet and Trucker Rob, here we go. Farewell, Auntie Jack.
1: 612 ABC Brisbane.

0: Now, I wonder what Lauren thought of that one. She's laughing. It's got a thumbs up. There we go. Thumbs up for Farewell, Auntie Jack. She did say, yeah, it sounds like Auntie Jack might have more than just one whisker on her chin. So I said, look her up. Big chicken address with a mustache and boxing gloves on. It's quite something, the 70s, weren't they?
1: Do you know the next Australian of the Year? Are they raising funds for those in need? Or building a brighter future? Conducting research? Or inspiring future astronauts? See them, hear them, nominate them at australianoftheyear.org.au.
0: Matt Brighton says, the fact that Farewell Auntie Jack has never been requested before until tonight makes me want to rip someone's bloody arms off. Oh, glory. Thank you, Matt. The next song, I did not know this. Mama Cass, not sure what year it was, Mama Cass died. And the mythology has been that she choked on a ham sandwich. She did not. The coroner has, it was 1974, the coroner said no, she had a heart attack, which is, you know, not good either, but no, she didn't choke on a ham sandwich. There was a ham sandwich next to her bed, and the police officer talking to media at the time obviously speculated when he shouldn't have. Anyhow, she was the most glorious singer. And I must admit, I used to sing this to my daughter to put her to sleep. Keep pouring them from one glass and the other, changing the straw. Be dreaming a little dream with Mama Cass.
2: And now to sing this lovely ballad, here is Mama Cass.

Ah, the beautiful dream, a little dream of me. Mama Cass passing away on this day in 1974. This is Songs You Love. Hope you enjoyed that. Adrian and Mackay. And Hayden in Townsville says, Kel would love a bit of Kate Sobrano. The classics move tonight. A bit of Bedroom Eyes, if you please. Can do. This is Songs You Love.

tomorrow night from 9:30. But right now we're heading to North Queensland. Gordon wanted to hear this one. It was his wife's favourite song.

Jennifer Rush and the Power of Love. Tony says, Kel, I retired from truck driving nights last Christmas. The night started with you, ended with Trev. And I listened to Ellen this afternoon with Trevor. He made the remark about the state of increased testosterone nowadays, and he tried to make sure he was inclusive of everyone. Thank you to ABC Nights. And by Trev. Thank you for that, Tony. Okay, our last song tonight is, the message says, on Saturday, one of my grandsons is going to help me shovel half a cubic metre of premium garden soil into my renovated veggie garden patch just for the fun of it. So could you please play Get a Little Dirt on Your Hands?

0: Deltones and get a little dirt on your hands for Nerrily at Bow Desert. You enjoy shoveling all that dirt, Nerrily. Actually, make your grandson do it all. I'm sorry if I didn't get to your song tonight. There were so many requests. I wish I could have played them all, but just not enough time. But tomorrow night, send them all back through and we'll do it all again from 9:30. But I'll be joining you 6:35 in Brisbane, 7 o'clock elsewhere.
1: ABC News, good evening. I'm William Howard Evans. At least three people remain missing after a shopping mall in southwestern Japan was partially destroyed by an explosion shortly after Tuesday's major earthquake. North Asia correspondent Natalie Whiting has more from Kumamoto.
2: There's some very dramatic vision that's come out of this very significant blast that's brought down basically the second story. It's brought walls in. So, yeah, look, significant damage here. It's still not clear what caused that explosion. Some local reporting that people smelt gas beforehand, but we're yet to get confirmation on the cause. It happened in the aftermath of the earthquake. But look, we've got members of Japan's self-defense forces who have been using heavy machinery trying to clear some rubble in this area, and we believe that more are still trapped.
1: Spanish residents forced to flee some of the worst wildfires in living memory have started returning to their homes after the Interior Ministry announced the end of evacuation orders for 15 regions. Swathes of tinder-dry forests and properties have been destroyed west of the capital, Madrid. In the Gironde region of France, authorities are still battling fires ahead of another sharp rise in temperatures. A Gold Coast man is facing a possible death sentence in Syria over the alleged murder of another Australian. Sean Rubenstein Dunlop from ABC Investigations has this exclusive story.
3: Patrick Stevenson has been detained in northwestern Syria for more than 6 months. Syrian authorities allege the 20-year-old confessed to shooting 40-year-old Abdullah Glenn Burgess from northern New South Wales with an AK-47 inside the victim's home last December. Both men had travelled to Syria last year. Syrian authorities initially investigated whether Mr. Stevenson had links to Islamic State, but later concluded the killing wasn't connected to the group. He's now facing a civilian trial for premeditated murder, an offence punishable by death. Australian officials have not visited him in prison and have no diplomatic presence in Syria.
1: It's unclear whether the Reserve Bank will choose to

0: shared water sources, if there are open feed sources where these birds can mingle, that's an obvious point of cross-infection. So industry will already have strategies in place to confine and protect food sources and water sources and make sure that commercial flocks aren't interacting with wild birds.
1: Plus, French President Emmanuel Macron has paid tribute to the late DJ Kavinsky, posting on Facebook that he will be a source of French pride forever. The Paris prosecutor's office says the 50-year-old has been found dead at his home. ABC News.
2: Weather for Brisbane for Thursday, July 30th. Looking at an overnight low of 10 degrees, the Bureau saying it should be sunny with a top of 23.

Islands. Now, you might be thinking, hang on, oh, I've vaguely heard of that. Where are they again? Exactly. There's a whole lot that Australians simply do not know about what happened when the British exploded atomic bombs on Australian soil. There were a large number of them, including very, very large explosions. So we'll talk with Elizabeth Tynan, who's written a very detailed history of British nuclear tests on Australian soil. There are still things that we do not know about these explosions.

0: As with Amy, Ian Verinder, the ABC's chief business correspondent, is in. I want to talk to Ian into some detail about his views on the feasibility of this idea to try and explore the possibility of building the nation's first new oil refinery since the 1960s. So we'll talk about that in the second hour as well. And also tonight, life after death. No, not in the religious sense, but the scientific. I know this is a bit wacky, but that's, on nightlife we are like that sometimes. New research suggests there is growing optimism within the medical community around the concept of bringing the dead back to life under some very specific circumstances. I wonder whether you'd be in it. About one in four doctors apparently think it might be quite feasible in the future. We'll see what the reality of that might be in the second hour of the program. We'll play the Mighty Challenge, of course, and issues of the day. Well, gee, there's a whole lot of things around. So if you've got some things that are on your mind too, love to hear from you. 1300 800 222 is the number. Or you can text me on 0467 922 702. Let's go back to some islands far, far away in the not very distant past.
1: Off northwest Australia are the Montebello Islands. Far beyond normal shipping routes they lie. And until 1952, only pearl fishing boats entered the blue waters that lap the cliffs surrounding their shores. Barren, unfertile rocks where no man lives, buffeted by winds blowing in from the ocean, scorched by a dazzling sun that beats upon her empty beaches. This was the place chosen to explode Britain's first atomic weapon. Thousands of tons of water, mud and sand blackened the gigantic fireball. Like a huge boiling cauldron, the cloud billowed upwards to a height of 10,000 feet within 2 minutes. Rear Admiral Torless, who was in command of the operation, and Dr. Penny turned to watch the great cloud after its initial blinding flash was over. Somewhere out there, the ship carrying the weapon had been vaporized. Smoke rose higher and higher, the strong wind twisting and sprawling it until it was a mile wide at its center and about 2.5 miles high. The spectacular success of the operation furthers our hopes of peace, for it seems that by the possession of such deadly weapons, peace can be maintained in this troubled world.
0: Yeah, well, that was the theory, wasn't it? That was the theory. The British nuclear bomb tests off the Pilbara coast in the 1950s. The testing, of course, occurred in the context of the Cold War. Fears of the nuclear capabilities of Soviet Russia, which had successfully tested a bomb in 1949, as well as newly communist China, loomed very large. Now, Britain was seeking to stay in the game. Its pre-war nuclear research had been world-leading. As we know, post-war, they wanted to match the growing arsenal of the United States, which had stopped sharing secrets with the British. They didn't trust them after the Cambridge Five, that's Kim Philby and that lot, that spy scandal. So the Brits were kind of on their own. As I mentioned, the Mosaic G2 blast in June 1956 not only was the largest nuclear weapon test ever held in Australia, but it sparked widespread panic at the time over concerns that there'd been a nuclear accident. We still don't really know, seems, just how widespread and where the cloud went. That's the radioactive cloud. All of these explosions, of course, weren't underground. They were atmospheric mushroom cloud bombs. Now, despite royal commissions and other inquiries, as well as scholarly research, there are a lot of secrets yet to be revealed about what went on about the Montebello blasts and what their legacy is in terms of continuing seriously dangerous radioactivity and the impact on those involved. Through her research into this part of our history, Professor Elizabeth Tynan has shed a lot of light. Her book Atomic Thunder, The Maralinga Story and The Secret of Emu Field, Britain's Forgotten Atomic Tests in Australia. And now this third in the trilogy, titled Nuclear Archipelago, Secrets, Power and the Biggest Atomic Blast in Australia, draws back the curtain on what's been, a pretty dark period of our past. Elizabeth, good evening to you. Welcome to Nightlife.
2: Lovely to be here, Philip. Thank you.
0: For those unfamiliar with the islands, and I was talking with people today, I said, we're going to do an interesting story tonight on the Montebello Islands. Where are they, everyone says? And people in WA listening to

0: night would think, you know, what are you talking about? We know where they are. But others would not. Where are they?
1: Yes. So, in fact, very few people have heard of them. I think probably Western Australian people might know of them, but outside of Western Australia, they're not well known at all, and people certainly don't know that they were the site of nuclear tests. They're about 100 or so k's out off the Pilbara coast into the Indian Ocean. But, you know, they used to be part of Australia, you know, part of the continent of Australia, part of a vast continental shelf that jutted out into the Indian Ocean. And when the sea level rose 8,000 years ago or thereabouts, they got cut off. But, you know, they had been inhabited in very early by Indigenous Australians for a period of time, and it's still possible to visit the caves that that were used for habitation. So if you go there, it's about an 8-hour trip on a boat.
0: Mm-hmm.
1: So it's a fair way out.
0: Is it dangerous to go there? I mean, surely the place is radioactive, isn't it?
1: Well, a lot of people do go there. It attracts a lot of people who are interested in fishing, for example. There are about 175 islands, and only two of them are dangerous.
0: Right.
1: And so, there's quite a bit of radioactivity on two of them. These are where the two ground zeros from 1956 are. And signs are up that tell people that they can't stay there for more than 1 hour. Now, my concern is that people might not take that very seriously because, you know, it's just a sign. It just says, you know, no more than 1 hour. But that sign is reflecting important information that that those particular areas, and they're fairly small areas in the scheme of the whole island group, but they are quite dangerous. You should not spend more than an hour there.
0: Why do people,
1: and I didn't.
0: Why do people, you say a lot of people go there. Why do they go there?
1: Well, apparently the fishing is amazing.
0: Oh, okay.
1: I'm not into fishing myself, but this is how it became apparent to the Western Australian and the Australian governments in the 60s as Karratha and, you know, the mining towns started to spring up, and that they were filled with fit young men who were interested in getting away from work for a while, and a lot of them were interested in fishing, and they would go over to the islands. And so that sparked quite a bit of concern about what risks they were being exposed to. And so there were surveys and inquiries into what went on. But, yeah, fishing is a big draw card. But also they're very beautiful. And
0: They're called Montebello, which in Italian, I think, isn't it? Might mean beautiful mountain, but there's nothing.
1: It means beautiful mountain, but it comes actually there are from the Battle of Montebello.
0: Yes, I was to say there are no mountains there. It's named after what? The Battle of Montebello.
1: Yes, so this was a battle in, you know, the 1804 or something like that, I think. And they were named the Montebello Islands by a French explorer who came out, like a lot of explorers were doing at that time, to investigate the Great Southern Land. He found Australia and the islands rather forbidding and didn't stay, but he stayed long enough to name the island group and also to name a couple of the islands within the group. So Tremouille Island and Hermite Island had those French names. And it was only much later that some of the other islands got very British names like Hollyhock and Rose and Petunia. Yeah. So there is that French exploration. A little bit later, the Beagle, famously, which took Charles Darwin around the world. It had deposited him back in England, but it came back to Australia and spent 5 years or so surveying, including at the Montebello Islands,
0: okay,
1: and producing Admiralty maps.
0: No one ever lived
1: there. That were still being used for some.

0: time after that.
1: Did people ever live there?
0: Well, yes, Indigenous people did for a long, long time until the islands were cut off. But later, once the islands were cut off, there were a few people, a few Europeans who lived there, mostly to do with pearling and, you know, farming pearls and also catching turtles and that kind of thing.
1: Okay.
0: So, yes, there are a few people who lived there, but it was not, there was not much in the way of fresh water, so it was not an easy place to live, and it gets a lot of cyclones.
1: Let's set the scene, what was going on at the time. This is after the First World War, after the Second World War, of course, we know. The US has dropped an atomic weapon twice on Japan. There's an arms race on, isn't there? Because Britain...

0: lot of that expertise went across to America and to the Manhattan Project. And within the British mission, there were some spies, and they were spying for the Soviet Union for ideological reasons, not for money. They believed that the ones that we know of believed that there was an obligation to share the knowledge that had was being developed in the Manhattan Project. So a British physicist called Alan Nunn May, who was part of the British mission but was based in Montreal during the Manhattan Project, he was uncovered as a spy in 1946, and the Americans almost instantly brought in legislation called the McMahon Act, which made it illegal for America to pursue research and development on nuclear issues, both weapons and energy, with any other country. And that was in place for about 10 years. A little bit later, another spy called Klaus Fuchs was uncovered. Well, he confessed to espionage and was jailed. Alan Nunn May was jailed as well. And that just intensified the political differences between the UK and the United States. And there were back channels, there were ways that the British scientists had to get information behind the scenes. But yes, for 10 years they were locked out. And so Britain then had to make a choice. Are we going to pursue our own weapon, or are we going to let America monopolize this technology? And then, of course, Soviet Union, thanks to Klaus Fuchs and others, got their bomb in 1949, much to the surprise, actually, of America and Britain, which had thought that the Soviet Union was technologically backward. But that then there wasn't an arms race until then. So 1949, when the technology was demonstrated by the Soviet Union, and then the arms race started in earnest after that. But the British actually made a decision to develop their own weapon. They had a lot of expertise that they'd brought back from the Manhattan Project, not complete expertise, but enough that they could get started. And so they made the decision on the 8th of January 1947 that they would pursue their own weapon, knowing that they couldn't work with America at that point.
1: So they had to find somewhere to let these things off.
0: Yes.
1: How does Australia get it? I mean, why don't they blow up the outer Falkland Islands, the Shetland Islands, or even for that matter, north of Scotland? No one lived up there either.
0: Well, indeed. And I mean, it was physically possible to test these weapons in the Outer Hebrides or other parts of Scotland, and they looked at that. But that was too politically risky, and ultimately
1: You
0: a
1: mean you mean you
0: decision was
1: mean you,
0: taken.
1: you mean because the people might think, no, not on our soil.
0: Oh, absolutely. The government, the various governments, Clement Attlee initially, the Labor government later, Winston Churchill, they were very anxious not to create political problems for themselves at home. And so they wanted to find somewhere else. And they looked very, very closely at Canada. It was going to be Canada for quite a while until the Canadians decided that it was too risky. They backed out of it. And so then the British went through all their former colonies. They went from the Caribbean through Africa, Somaliland, the Falkland Islands, the Pacific. And they didn't particularly want to test in Australia. However, Australia,
1: Why?
0: well, it was a long way away. Australia had no background, no native expertise in this area. Canada, on the other hand, had been part of the Manhattan Project, and there was quite a bit of expertise that existed there. But Australia had going for it. It was a stable democracy. it had recently

0: elected an Anglophile Prime Minister, Robert Menzies.
1: I described him in the intro as saying he was rather obsequious about offering Australia's involvement. I mean, is that unfair or not?
0: I personally think that the Anglophilia that he, so much portrayed was really just a convenient narrative that, it was a narrative of loyalty to the mother country. But in fact, he had some motives that were way beyond that. So he, there are several things. So he wanted to ensure that Australia would be protected in the event of a nuclear war. And at that time, it was believed that a nuclear war was possible once the Soviet Union got their weapon. And he also wanted to ensure a market for Australia's extensive uranium deposits. And, more and more was being discovered all the time in Australia. And also, perhaps most compellingly, he wanted Australia to be a nuclear country. He wanted it to be nuclear armed and powered. And he believed that by working with the British, by agreeing to this,
1: That Australia might obtain a nuclear weapon.
0: oh yeah, absolutely. That was what he didn't realize is that Britain had no intention whatsoever of sharing any of the research and development knowledge that they gained from their weapons tests in Australia. And indeed, America was very much anti the idea of Australia gaining that knowledge as well. And so Robert Menzies blithely thought, we will cooperate with the British on this, and they will share their understanding, and we will also have nuclear weapons and
1: Okay,
0: power.
1: so
0: And
1: he
0: of course, that never
1: and
0: happened.
1: that never happened. That's right. There was, I mean, as I think people know, on the east coast of Australia, there were plans, weren't there, down at Jervis Bay to
0: Yes.
1: was earmarked as a site for a nuclear reactor. There's a quite a major road that was built from Canberra all the way down to
0: Yes.
1: that site, which still exists today.
0: Yes.
1: Yeah. So okay. So, but you know, after Chifley's Labor government was voted out in 1949, which I presume the Brits weren't happy to cooperate with Ben Chifley and Labor. They saw an opportunity with Robert Menzies, did they?
0: Oh, I think they would have been quite happy to work with Chifley, because the early days, we're talking of Clement Attlee, the Labor leader, oversaw the initial stages. So that was a Labor government up until October of 1951, so post-war up until then. So they had done certain things. So they had, for instance, encouraged Chifley to bring in what were known as D notices, defence notices, which would have ensured that the media didn't cover any of this. Chifley said no, though. He didn't participate in that. It was only when Menzies came in that the D notices came into effect, and they were brought in specifically to deal with media around the nuclear test to keep everything secret. And so, yes, certainly the British found an amenable leader in Robert Menzies, and so D notices, which Britain had had since the First World War, and they'd been trying to get Australia to bring them in ever since as well, finally came into being once Menzies came in, and that sort of gave the British some confidence that the secrets would be kept.
1: Australians weren't told anything, were they?
0: Oh, they were told very carefully crafted messages. So they weren't told anything initially. So
1: No one
0: the
1: said we're going
0: initial.
1: to let off an atmospheric atomic bomb on the Montebellos, did they?
0: They were the initial announcement of that came about 18 months or so after it had been agreed between Menzies and Attlee.
1: Right.

0: So it was, in fact, Menzies did not even consult his own cabinet. He kept that to himself. Only two other people knew, his defence minister and the deputy prime minister were the only two in cabinet other than Menzies who knew about the plans. And so the public didn't know, and the cabinet found out a little bit before the public, but it was only in about February of 1952 that any public announcement was made about what was going to happen, although it wasn't known at that point where the test was going to be held. So it actually took a bit of very intrepid journalism to figure it out. And I convey that story in my book that it's a wonderful story actually that a waterfront journalist in Fremantle, WA, had noticed some unusual naval activity, including some British ships in the port. And he did what journalists used to do in those days. He went and spoke to a barmaid in a pub and found out a little bit about what might be going on and did a little bit of surmise and a little bit of educated guessing, and he figured it out. And but until then, no, very little was known. The whole build up, the British ships had arrived, they were ready to do the test, and the public still wasn't told anything until a little while after that. But then ultimately they were given, heavily vetted propaganda style information. The journalists who had done this work to find out where the tests were going to be held actually did some remarkable work, really. They went and set up a, they were excluded from the test site. They weren't allowed to go near the test site. In fact, legislation was brought in to prevent anyone who wasn't authorised to go there. But they set up a lookout on the mainland, and from there they did capture images. You can't hide mushroom clouds, basically. And so they were particularly well set up to capture those images, which were then sent round the world.
1: And I there's this bomb that was let off, the first one in 1952. This was the first one that the Brits had exploded in Australia, wasn't it? That made them the third atomic power after the USSR, and then Britain.
0: Yes, that's right. So that was their first bomb. It was
1: I mean, they moved and did other tests at Maralinga and Emu Field, as you've detailed, but the Montebellos were the first one.
0: that's right. Yes, Operation Hurricane, October the 3rd, 1952, the very first British bomb. They didn't even know if it was going to work. And, among the possibilities was that everyone at Montebello would have been killed. But it did work. It was designed by William Penny, who had been part of the Manhattan Project, a very brilliant British physicist. And he had designed this, it was called Blue Danube. The name of the design was Blue Danube, which was actually a fairly unwieldy large weapon. It was more a proof of concept, the 1952 test. But it produced a yield of 25 kilotons. Now, the bomb that was dropped on Hiroshima in 1945 was 15 kilotons. So this was quite a bit bigger, but nowhere near as big as what happened a few years later.
1: No, that's right. That's right. So they have some other tests, don't they, at Maralinga and so on. But in 1956 comes Operation Mosaic. There's a G1 and then a G2. Now, the second of these, the G2, was the largest nuclear weapon that ever exploded on Australia. Well, that they'd ever exploded, and certainly the largest on Australian soil. It was at least what do we think? It was at least four times the size of the Hiroshima bomb.
0: Yes. So the official figure is 60 kilotons, which is four times the size of the Hiroshima bomb. There's a fair amount of evidence. There's nothing definitive yet, but a fair amount of evidence to suggest it was quite a bit bigger than that. It might have been six times the size of the Hiroshima bomb. And some of that evidence is starting to come out. Some of it is still concealed by the British.

0: ish. So we still have some question marks over the exact size of that weapon, but we know it was a very, very large weapon. This was actually before Maralinga even opened. Maralinga didn't start operations for a few months after G2. The British had made a decision that they wouldn't even attempt to detonate this huge bomb at Maralinga because it would
1: It
0: be
1: was too big.
0: too big, just too big for the Maralinga site. So that's why they decided to go back to Montebello. I mean, Montebello was a very difficult site logistically. You know, it was very remote. There was no infrastructure or very little. They did use some of the infrastructure that had been developed for Operation Hurricane when they went back. But it was a difficult site. But the British were in a hurry because they wanted to test a hydrogen weapon in the Pacific, and they had to do that before a moratorium. There was a on the horizon was a moratorium on atmospheric testing, and they had to get a whole bunch of ducks lined up to get their hydrogen weapon tested. And G2 was, well, the Mosaic series generally, the two bombs in the Mosaic series were important way stations along the path to a British hydrogen weapon. And so there was some time pressure, but there was also the pressure of them knowing how big G2 was going to be and not wanting to alarm or give any hint of that to the Australian government. And so they, and to this day, they have not released yield figures. They did at the Royal Commission, 1980s, did assert that it was 60. But I think that there's quite a bit of evidence starting to gather. Well,
1: That it was
0: it's
1: much
0: been
1: larger than
0: known
1: that.
0: for a long time that there are different figures that have been bandied around. 98 is a figure that a lot of people in this who are.
1: Hello? Have we lost Elizabeth?
0: And
1: Oh, here we go.
0: I'm quite.
1: Sorry, Elizabeth, we just lost you for a second there. Just start again.
0: Oh, sorry. Yes, I'm sorry. I'm in a hotel room in Perth.
1: No, that's all right.
0: So maybe the internet's a bit unstable. The figure that is often mentioned is 98 kilotons, which is a very big bomb. I've seen some evidence from fairly recently released files, British files, that the initial impression and the initial measurements that the British took immediately after G2 went as high as 120.
1: This is
0: So,
1: kilotons, yeah. So this is
0: kilotons, yeah, that's right.
1: not hydrogen style bombs. Someone has just texted me saying, 72 years ago today, the US detonated the largest, that was a 15 megaton bomb
0: Yes,
1: on the
0: yes.
1: Bikini Atoll in the Marshalls.
0: Yes.
1: That was a hydrogen bomb, wasn't
0: It was a hydrogen bomb.
1: it?
0: So a megaton is 1,000 times a kiloton. So, you know, hydrogen weapons are very, very large. And G2 was not of that order,
1: Still,
0: but it.
1: it was a big bang, and it did cause some issues. Arthur Fadden, the Country Party leader, who was Deputy Prime Minister, and he was with Menzies at a conference in Europe. He was acting PM when G2 went off, and he panicked a bit, didn't he? Cabled saying, "What the bloody hell is going on?"
0: Yes, he did. There was a cable sent to Anthony Eden, who was then the British Prime Minister, to say, "What the bloody hell is going on? The cloud is going over the mainland." Now, Fadden in public was very much in favour of the British nuclear tests, but behind the scenes and on his watch as well, that, you know, Mosaic was taking place while he was acting Prime Minister. There was a lot of consternation. So he called upon a newly created committee called the Australian Atomic Weapons Test Safety Committee, which had been rather belatedly set up after a number of weapons had already been tested in Australia. But it was set up, and they, members of that committee, were present at Montebello for Mosaic. And there was a lot of frantic telegram, messaging between the Prime Minister or the acting Prime Minister and the group at Montebello, and also the Minister for Supply, Howard Beale, who was actually at Maralinga at that time. And there was finally a public announcement made at midnight to say that it's okay, everything's fine, the cloud has gone out to sea. But we now know that part of the cloud went across the
1: That's
0: mainland.
1: right.
0: In fact, it
1: That
0: went all
1: wasn't
0: the way to.
1: it wasn't accurate, was it? The cloud did go on the mainland.
0: Yes, it absolutely did. It went across to the Queensland coast. Yeah.
1: Because it was detected off Rockhampton, I think, at some point, wasn't
0: It was indeed. Yes, it
1: it?
0: was. Yes.
1: Quite extraordinary. So how much of at the time did the Australian public know about this? I mean, as you say, people saw it because they saw them. You can't hide a mushroom cloud. There was something of a furor, wasn't there? Well, how much did the public know about it, and what did they think about it?
0: There was a quite a furor. In fact, people thought it was a nuclear accident. And one of the reasons that they thought that was because a prospector had who was at Marble Bar, about 400 kilometres away from where the bomb was detonated. He picked up high readings on his Geiger counters, and he contacted the British authorities at Onslow, which was the little town on the mainland nearest to the islands at that time, and he spoke to people who I think got quite alarmed at what they were hearing from this fellow and the British authorities, and they sent a report back to London. And that report somehow got leaked to the media. And so there was a huge furor. And the media got hold of it, of course. And there were headline stories that were run about the risk that was being posed to the Australian population. And so, yes, it was a major issue and a crisis for the Australian government. And within days of Mosaic G2, the Labor Party, which was in opposition, of course, withdrew their support. There had been bipartisan support until then for the British nuclear tests, but caucus very soon after G2 voted to withdraw support, and bipartisan support collapsed at that point.
1: And was that it? Was that the end of it?
0: Oh no, Maralinga was still ahead. And yes, so there were another seven atomic weapons that were tested at Maralinga, and that was all ahead.
1: In total, I think there were some. I mean, if we're talking about mushroom cloud explosions of the kind that people would associate, there were what, 12 altogether, were there?
0: Yes, there were 12. So three at Montebello, two at Emu Field and seven
1: Seven
0: at
1: at
0: Maralinga.
1: Maralinga.
0: Yeah.
1: And the legacy of it, of course, we still debate because partly because, as you make clear in your book, we don't know exactly what happened with the G2 explosion because the British are still withholding documents, even though these things aren't defence secrets anymore. This technology is completely out of date, and so on and so forth. There's no reason to withhold the documents, but they still do, don't they?
0: Yes, they do. And I personally don't know why, because, these British bomb designs were obsolete by the end of the 1950s. But there is a huge scandal in the UK among what are known as the nuclear veterans, the military personnel, and there were tens of thousands of British military personnel who were involved in the tests and who were, exposed and had all sorts of health problems as a result. And they make claims of a lot of information being withheld from them as well, including their own medical records. So there's just this immovable object called the Ministry of Defence in the UK, which for its own reasons, but often using the term national security, they do not want a lot of information around the nuclear tests to be released. I mean, in the case of the nuclear veterans, there's a lot of speculation that it's to do with not wanting to make them liable to prosecution or to, being sued by people who are harmed and that kind of thing. But in the case of G2, I don't really know why. I mean, one of the important documents, former secret report, is actually readily available at the Australian archives, but it's not available at the British archives, and I don't understand that. And that report is crucial to understand what G2 was. That's the report that gives the 98 kiloton figure. And that data has not really been, in the official record anyway, contradicted by the British. So I just think they should just release these reports. We know they exist, but they're retained by the Ministry of Defence and we can't get our hands on them, and it's very, very frustrating.
1: Indeed it is.
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1: Yeah, my guest is Elizabeth Tynan, who's a professor at James Cook University, has written extensively about British nuclear tests in Australia. And we've been talking tonight about the three mushroom cloud bombs which were let off in the 1950s at the Montebello Islands off the coast of the off the Pilbara coast in Western Australia, including the biggest one ever, about which there's some dispute as to exactly what it was. It was what's called an enhanced fission bomb, wasn't it, Elizabeth? They were short of a hydrogen bomb at this stage. They thought they might be able to get there this way, did they?
0: It was a boosted fission, and it was basically the Blue Danube fission weapon design, modified somewhat, but with the inclusion of light elements for a boost. The sort of light elements, the fuel that you would find in a hydrogen weapon. And the thinking was this was a potential way to obtain a high yield weapon quickly and more cheaply, and and also just to investigate whether this was a direction they wanted to take. Now, it turned out that it wasn't the direction they wanted to take, but they did still obtain a lot of knowledge from both the Mosaic tests. Now, G1 was different to G2 and much smaller. It was 15 kilotons because it had what is known as a lead tamper. So this is a dense covering around the core of the weapon. And in the case of G1, it was lead, but in the case of G2, it was uranium. And that is the difference. And they wanted to experiment to find out if that would make a difference to the yield of the weapon. And in the case of the Mosaic bombs, it did. But once they got that data, once they understood the performance of these boosted fission weapons, they discontinued that line of inquiry, and they shifted entirely onto a more traditional hydrogen weapon, which they went on to test in the Pacific in 57 and 58, just before the moratorium. The moratorium came in October of 58. So, atmospheric testing had to cease. They just managed to get their hydrogen weapon series, Operation Grapple, in the Pacific done. They did achieve a megaton weapon. And then all of a sudden, ta-da, the Americans said, okay, you can come back and work with us. And they repealed parts of the McMahon Act that had prevented them from working together for 10 years.
1: Australia, of course, had great nuclear scientists, I mean, some of whom were instrumental in the Manhattan Project. I mean, think of Mark Oliphant, I mean, Ernest Titterton as well. Were they involved in any of these explosions?
0: Okay, that's quite an interesting story. So Mark Oliphant did have an early role in conveying the technical information about, how a nuclear weapon could be built. He conveyed that to the highest reaches of the British government. He was working in Birmingham at the time and worked with some of the physicists, theoretical physicists who are working on this problem. So he was kind of a conduit which enabled some of this knowledge to reach the British government and from there to reach the American Manhattan Project. But he was considered later by the Americans to be a security risk, and he was excluded.
1: Wrongly, actually. I mean, wasn't it? It was they were acting on wrong information, but there we go.
0: Yeah, well, it really hurt him, I think. He was, he tried to go to a physics conference in America and he was denied access. And, it was because of his philosophy that science should be an open, that physics should be an open science and that it shouldn't be conducted secretly. So that was the reasoning. Ernest Titterton, who you mentioned, he was British, but he had been part of the Manhattan Project. Indeed, he turned the dial on the Trinity test that was the very first atomic weapon in July of 1945. And but he came, he was recruited by Mark Oliphant to come to Australia to head up nuclear physics at the brand new Australian National University in Canberra.
1: That's right.
0: And from there, he did become an observer at all of the British nuclear tests. He ran some experiments of his own at Emu Field, and he was a member initially and later the head of the Atomic Weapons Test Safety Committee. And in that role, he was extremely controversial because he was later at the Royal Commission deemed to have been too close to the British, that he was part of the nuclear elite, and he was basically cutting off information between the British and the Australian governments. And so he had a very controversial role in the nuclear tests in Australia. He was closer to the British scientists than any other Australian associated scientist. And he knew a lot more about those tests than anyone else, but he did not share it with the Australian government or with the committee that he headed.
1: Was there ever a possibility, do you think? I know the whole thing was abandoned by the middle to late 60s, but was there ever a possibility, you think, that Australia might have acquired a weapon?
0: Well, Menzies tried very hard. And I think in the late 50s was when he was trying his hardest. But, and this is not an area that I've researched, and there are other researchers in of this, but as I understand it, the US President Eisenhower basically put a stop to it. And so it didn't progress as an idea. But certainly Menzies was very keen. It was later that that the Jervis Bay, that was meant to be a civilian nuclear power plant,
1: That's right.
0: but that was knocked on the head by John Gorton, largely for cost reasons, as I understand it.
1: Yes, I think that's right. So today, the site of Montebello is contaminated and will be effectively forever, won't it? Thousands of years anyway.
0: Yes, that's correct. Because the nuclear fuel in those weapons is plutonium-239, which has a half-life of 24,000 years. So once it's in the environment, it's there to stay.
1: Yeah, my father was the captain of HMAS Fremantle, says Charles on the text line. He was on loan from the British Navy. He was on the captain of HMAS Fremantle during these bombs. There were Australians who were affected by it. My granddad was one of the air crew that flew Lincolns through the mushroom clouds at Maralinga. Great chat, says Josh from Perth. I know. If only we'd known, or if only they'd known, perhaps. Elizabeth,
0: Yes.
1: yeah. I know. Extraordinary. Anyway, look, congratulations on the book too. It's very interesting. It's called Nuclear Archipelago, Secrets, Power and the Biggest Atomic Blast in Australia. Possibly 100 kilotons, it seems, even though

0: the argument at the time was that it was only 60. But Elizabeth, terrific to have you tell the story. I appreciate it. Thank you.
1: A great pleasure to talk to you, Phil. Thank you.
0: Thank you. Elizabeth Tynan, Professor Elizabeth Tynan, the book's called Nuclear Archipelago. It's the third in the trilogy of books that she's written about British nuclear tests in Australia. So interesting. 1-300-800-222 is the number. Thank you for all the texts wishing me well. Milo in the Blue Mountains says, great interview, Phil. I heard the Pilbara was good for fishing. Aha. Uh-huh. Thank you, Milo. I love the text that suggested, here we are. How do we know that you're not an AI replacement, says my text. That crackly voice would be just the kind of low-cost, poor-quality AI fillbot that a tight ABC budget could afford. Well, you don't know, do you? You may find out a bit later on in the program as the bot collapses. We shall soldier on. All right, coming up, Nightlife News Breakdown and plenty more straight after the latest ABC News.
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5: ABC News, good evening. I'm Noni Edwards. New Closing the Gap data has revealed First Nations children are spending almost 2 months on remand in juvenile detention centres across Australia. Indigenous Affairs reporter Brooke Fryer reports.
6: The Productivity Commission's latest data update has revealed First Nations children held unsentenced nationally has grown over the past 5 years up to 76%. In Queensland, it was up to 90%, the length of time almost double the national average. Mount Isa community leader Karina James says her young relative was held for 48 days.
7: He had to wait for a lawyer. He was really sad and frustrated and everything.
6: The Closing the Gap target to reduce the number of Indigenous children in detention has failed to make significant improvement over the past 5 years.
5: The head of Australia's health watchdog has faced questions at the Royal Commission over its decision to use a definition of anti-Semitism that critics argue could be used to silence criticism of Israel. The Australian Health Practitioner Regulation Agency last month adopted the International Holocaust Remembrance Alliance's definition of anti-Semitism to guide how it deals with complaints about medical professionals. That definition has faced some opposition, including from the Progressive Jewish Council of Australia, which argues it could be used to suppress legitimate criticism of Israel's actions in Gaza. But APRA CEO Justin Understeiner says the definition doesn't prevent health practitioners from expressing their views about international conflicts.
8: We will not get in the way, or we will not take regulatory action for doing that as long as it's done respectfully and accurately. But again, as soon as that veers into discrimination or racism, we would then certainly have the attention of us as a regulator.
5: Heading overseas, at least 18 people have died in the wake of a powerful earthquake that hit southwest Japan. North Asia correspondent Natalie Whiting is at the site of a shopping mall that has partially collapsed in Kumamoto Prefecture, with members of staff still trapped inside.
9: You can see straight through sections of the mall, and we've been watching members of the defence force, the self-defence force here. They've been using heavy machinery to try to clear some of the debris. We've also had members of the fire department and others all in there trying to get through to the people that are still believed to be inside. The management of the mall has spoken. They have said that three people have died and there are four who are either unaccounted for or whose condition is unknown. They're all employees.
5: Spanish residents forced to flee some of the worst wildfires in living memory have started returning to their homes after the Interior Ministry announced the end of evacuation orders for 15 regions. Swathes of tinder-dry forests and properties have been destroyed west of the capital, Madrid. Meanwhile, in France, in the Gironde region, authorities are still battling fires ahead of another sharp rise in temperatures. Back home, New South Wales police say hand grenades found in an alleged gangland safe house in Sydney's southwest could have been strong enough to demolish the building they were found in. Danuta Kazaki reports.
10: Police found six live hand grenades, guns restricted to the

0: police force and military, and drugs in Sydney's southwest yesterday, including at a home in Glenfield following several raids. Assistant Police Commissioner Scott Cook says the nature of the weapons is very concerning.
1: I don't know exactly where they were in the building. However, if they were to be set off altogether, I imagine they would probably almost demolish the building.
0: Four people have been charged with multiple offences and are before New South Wales courts.
2: To sport now, and Australia's track and field stars have broken two national records and picked up several medals on a successful day at the Commonwealth Games in Glasgow. Kai Robinson triumphed in the men's 10,000 metres and Eleanor Patterson topped the podium in the women's high jump, while Tori Lewis and Lachlan Kennedy broke Australian records in claiming minor medals in the men's and women's 100 metres. Kennedy, who took silver with a time of 9.85, says his team's hard work has paid off.
3: It's all about rising to the occasion, you know. I'm a big believer in you got to bring your best when it matters most. That's what we've been training for all season, you know. I mean, even earlier on in the domestic season at Nationals, I don't think I was at my best. Everything's been very intentional. We've all been planning for this comp here.
2: Lani Pallister and Jenna Forrester have been among five gold medal winners on the penultimate night of finals in the pool, and Jessie Moore and Brianna Scott won golds as the artistic gymnastic program drew to a close. You're up to date now with the latest from ABC News.
4: Weather for Brisbane for Thursday, July 30th. Looking at an overnight low of 10 degrees, the Bureau saying it should be sunny with a top of 23. Conditions should be clear across the southeast corner. Logan and Ipswich looking at tops of 23. Redcliffe and the Sunshine Coast, 22 degrees, 24 on the Gold Coast.

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2: Yes, well, hello, and how are you? Philip Clark with you on ABC Radio. Apologies for croaky voice, and thank you for the suggestions on getting through it. 1-300-800-222 is my number. I have a cold, that is all. That interview, fascinating, with Elizabeth Tynan about the Montebello nuclear explosions. I'll put that up as a podcast, by the way, and you can find that through the ABC Listen app. Second hour of the program, 6 past 11 Eastern, 6 past 9 in WA. It's 24 to 11 in South Australia and the Northern Territory. If you would like to give us a call, 1-300-1300-800-222 is my number. Keep that handy because you'll need it for the Mighty Challenge anyway, coming up. All right, plenty to do in this hour. We've got economics for the environment. I want to talk to Ian about his views on this nuclear reactor. Not nuclear, I don't know what I'm talking about. I've got nuclear on the brain. This oil refinery feasibility study. As you know, the federal government and the Western Australian government have tipped $2 million each into a $4 million, what's called pre-feasibility study. So not a feasibility study as such, but doesn't make any sense anyway. Economically, doesn't make any sense to build such a thing. I'll have a chat about that with Ian. And also, would you, if you could be brought back to life after death, would you be interested in doing so? And anyway, is it even possible? We'll talk about that in this hour as well. Apparently, one in four doctors believe that, yes, some stage in the future it will be possible. Which you might think is quite high. 1-300-800-222 is the number. Thanks for all the texts on the Montebello blast as well. Some very interesting information. Yeah, we weren't told that much about it, and that remains a continuing scandal, I would think. All right, so let's kick this hour off with the Nightlife News Breakdown.
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2: Well, time for Nightlife News Breakdown. Some good news on inflation today. The Australian Bureau of Statistics revealed that prices had eased for a second successive month in June, taking annual inflation down to 3.8% from 4%, while the key measure of underlying inflation was steady at 3.6%. The Federal Treasurer Jim Chalmers was welcoming of the figures, showed a surprising drop in prices on everything from

0: eggs to furniture, but he wasn't getting carried away about the whole thing.
1: We don't get too carried away by one set of data, one set of numbers from day to day or from week to week. But obviously it's a positive development that these numbers have come in lower than expected by the market, by the Treasury and by the Reserve Bank as well.
0: Well, the Shadow Treasurer, Tim Wilson, predictably not so impressed.
2: If you remove the Iran conflict, inflation would persist because government spending is driving Australia's inflation problem for households and small businesses. That's why we have record low consumer confidence, record low small business confidence. What we need more than ever is change in policy, and that is only going to come with a change in government.
0: Yes, well, the speculation has increased that the nation's four largest banks view the Reserve Bank as having finished with interest rate rises for the time being. Maybe. Some welcome relief is coming, perhaps, but there'll be a big blow to consumers' purses and wallets over the weekend as the Treasurer confirmed that fuel excise relief will end next week. That means motorists will pay the full tax from Monday, which means probably a rise in petrol of, say, perhaps 16 cents a litre. The government initially halved the 52 cent a litre excise for 3 months in response to the global oil shock and then extended the discount at a lower rate for another month. The Treasurer now says that's it, and enough is enough.
1: Look, we've made it really clear on a couple of occasions that the fuel excise relief will taper off on Monday. We made that clear when we announced it. One of the reasons why we extended it at half the rate is because we have always intended for that to taper off. So that fuel excise relief will end midnight on Sunday. And that's because it has played a really important role, helping to take some of the sting out of these cost of living pressures. But as I've made clear, and as the Prime Minister and others have made clear, it was never the government's intention for that to be permanent. We began to taper that off at the start of the month deliberately so that we could provide a bit more cost of living help, so that we could smooth out the transition from the full 32 cents to half of that throughout the course of July. I've said on a number of occasions, the PM has said, I think as recently as yesterday, that people shouldn't expect that that fuel excise support will continue beyond the weekend.
0: Yes, well, the Treasurer, Jim Chalmers. Joining us tonight for Night Live News Breakdown is Amy Remakis, Chief Political Analyst with the Australia Institute. Amy, good evening to you. Welcome back to Night Live.
3: Thank you for having me.
0: You're a busy woman lately. New book out, Screw Nice, How the Politics of Civility Shuts Us Up and Holds Us Down. We should have a chat about that at some stage.
3: Not now. Turns out I wasn't angry enough about Howard. I took it a little bit further and wrote a whole other book about all of the things that are keeping us down. So for another time.
0: Good on you. Anyway, all right. Well, good luck with it all. Now, these figures, the expectation was for a more worrying figure, but the latest data shows that underlying price pressures, while still too high, have eased a bit more than anticipated. It's news. Is it good news? I suppose it is.
3: It's mixed news, you know. So if you read what the economists are saying, some of them think that it'll mean that there'll be a hold on any interest rate rise at the next meeting, which I think is on Wednesday. So basically that, you know, the odds of that have gone from about 20% to 4% now. That's what the market thinks is going to happen. Some other economists think that there'll have to be a rate rise in November, because after the fuel excise cut comes off, we're going to probably see a bump in inflation again, because one of the reasons inflation was lower than expected was because of fuel prices being kept artificially low by the government, which of course also upset other economists who were like, this is only happening because the government's spending a lot of money to try and keep inflation down. And then you have other economists who think that, you know, you might see the RBA actually raise rates at the next meeting because they're going to be looking at the trend, and that they don't think the trend, given what we know is happening with the United States and Iran, is going anywhere good. You know, things that they're using for that is oil has basically gone from US $70 a barrel at the beginning of the month, and we're back towards US $90 a barrel, and potentially climbing even higher. So it's very, very mixed. I think all you can say about this news is that nobody actually knows

0: what is going to happen, but most of them expect before the end of the year, we will see more rate rises from the RBA.
1: Mm. Yeah, this decision to no longer provide fuel excise relief, I mean, this is going to come suddenly at people. A wise or necessary decision, do you think?
0: Oh, look, I mean, I think given how people are feeling and most the national mood seems to be, for God's sake, somebody do something.
1: Yeah.
0: What we're seeing is the government respond to economic rationalization where, you know, you do have quite a lot of like neoliberal economists who are saying, well, the government should not be spending this money keeping fuel prices down. That's a lot of money that the budget's taking a big hit in trying to keep inflation down, which was also their argument against the energy rebates, which the government had put in place last year and I think the year before when we started to see energy prices spiking. So we're seeing a government respond to an economic debate, but at the heart of this is people and people who are suffering and people who are looking for additional work or additional jobs in order to try and get, you know, maintain their standard of living, which is slipping for most people every day. And so I think while you can see a government, you know, being able to rationalize this decision, they're not going to be able to control people's emotions. And I think we're going to see people get very angry when they see fuel go up at the same time as, you know, basic groceries continue to maintain their high prices. We've just sort of accepted that, you know, things are more expensive now. And we're also going to see interest rates most likely increase before the end of the year. That is not a good situation for a government to be in, because that's a very angry population that they're going to be dealing with.
1: Exactly. Things are not working for them and people know it. People know it. Look, to politics proper, One Nation's had quite a few months in the sun. That will continue given its recent polling. But there's also some scrutiny of its finances, which might cast some clouds. There's some speculation the party could be stripped of its legal status in Queensland. That's its real heartland. Due to its failing to lodge financial statements. One Nation leader Pauline Hanson is the Queensland Division's president and is also responsible for making sure the requirements are met. But apparently the party hasn't complied, although a One Nation spokesperson says the party is complying with the Office of Fair Trading's requirement. But so far there's not been an explanation as to why the accounts have not been filed on time. What's going on here, Amy, and is it significant?
0: It is significant because it's pulling the curtain back more on what happens, you know, behind One Nation's front. We all see a lot of One Nation's front. We see a lot of, you know, Pauline Hanson's thoughts about the world, but we don't actually see a lot about how the party operates. And I have to say that Sarah Martin, who's a senior correspondent and investigative reporter with The Guardian Australia, has absolutely led the pack on reporting on this. In fact, it was her reporting which revealed last month that One Nation had repeatedly failed to meet legal requirements for running an incorporated association in Queensland, which, you know, including failing to hold annual general meetings on time and all of those very boring bits that come with running an established political party.
1: Is it going to make a difference?
0: Look, no, I don't think it is going to make a difference. I mean, like, they did eventually get around to putting in their returns, but their returns did not include proper financial statements as required under law. And so now they've got an extension until August to meet, you know, their requirements to provide those financial statements. This will probably drag on, but we're unlikely in this climate to see One Nation struck from, you know, the state.
1: If they were, they would...
0: reform in some sort of other entity while also claiming that they'd been cancelled and people were trying to bring them down and, you know. And then they did get Al Capone on tax evasion, so who knows?
1: Who knows? Meanwhile, Pauline Hanson has updated her register of interests and we found out what Barnaby said. I think this is what happened, that Gina Reinhardt did pay for some good part of the party leaders swanning around Sicily and Rome in July. She said that Gina Reinhardt had also gifted her the invitation to Dolce & Gabbana's fashion parade. But she said that it was only the flights and the fashion show were paid and that all the rest of it were paid for me personally. Now, the Nationals in the past, that we know, have also at times been favoured by Ms. Reinhardt. The famous instance being Barnaby Joyce, when still with the Nationals, being awarded a $40,000 cash prize.

0: prize and a novelty check for being a champion of agriculture, a prize he soon declined following a lot of raised eyebrows. Well, maybe it's rankling with others, because today the latest Nationals leader, Matt Canavan, had this suggestion on how the mining magnate might better spend her money.
1: If a large benefactor offered me a holiday, I'd say, look, actually, I'd prefer you just to put that money into changing the government, because that's what our country needs. Our country needs change.
0: Yes, Amy, sour grapes for not being jetted about, or wise advice, do you think?
2: I would say that Gina Reinhart probably thinks that she is getting good bang for her buck, because One Nation seems to have adopted many of Gina's positions on what should be happening with the country, and One Nation is riding quite high in the polls. So at the moment, you know, Gina's got a direct line to Australian voters through her politician of choice at the moment, which is Pauline Hanson. That is not unusual in politics. What is unusual is that it's this open. We don't usually see influence, you know, or people being this closely associated with politicians. And I mean, Pauline Hanson is a wealthy woman in her own right. I'm not surprised that she's able to say that she paid for, you know, portions of the trip, because
0: why is she wealthy?
2: She's been in politics for 30 years.
0: You're not supposed to get wealthy in politics.
2: Well, I mean, have you told our politicians that?
0: No, I'm interested to hear you say that, because she's been doing nothing else other than being in politics. How do you get wealthy in politics?
2: Well, I mean, like, she is of the generation where she was able to grow wealth, and she owns, like, properties, and she has been, you know, seen in very exclusive areas for quite some time. But Pauline Hanson is quite wealthy. She's a wealthy woman. You can tell that from her clothes. Her net worth isn't necessarily public, but it's been estimated, you know, at various times to be in the millions of dollars.
0: Really?
2: Based on property interests that she owns. Yeah, she owns, you know, a portfolio of property in Queensland. And I know that people think that this is surprising, because she does not present, you know.
0: Well, hang on, but all she's done is been in politics. So, okay.
2: Yeah, she's been in politics at the right time, let's say that. I mean, she's been earning, you know, six figures on and off during her political career.
0: I suppose that's true.
2: You know, she also was a small business owner before she was in politics.
0: Well, the fish and chip shop can't have been worth that much, was it?
2: Well, no, but still, like, small business owner, like, you know, like, it's not exactly like the same as being a wage slave like the rest of us, you know. And I'm not besmirching small business owners, but I think that we often think of Pauline Hanson as being a particular way because of how she presents and how she talks about herself. But I think the last time I checked, she had a coastal property in Cooey Bay, and she had a residential property in Colleyville. She owned quite a nice place there. She had previously, I think, had also been part of a coastal development site in Yeppoon, I think. So, like, you know, like, she has been in business, and she has made investments over the last three decades that have meant that she is quite comfortable when it comes to money.
0: Now,
2: Pauline Hanson is not struggling. But in terms of Gina Reinhart and Matt Canavan, yeah, I think that Gina Reinhart would think that she is investing in the country, because she does have a direct line to voters at the moment in terms of, you know, being able to stand next to Pauline Hanson at events and say, I think this is what you should do. And I think we have seen in some of One Nation's policies things that Gina Reinhart would be quite happy to have the country take up. So, yeah, she'd probably be quite happy with how her money's being spent.
0: Anyway, according to the latest Guardian Essential poll, One Nation's primary vote is still high, but it does seem to have topped out a bit, well, anyway, for the moment. But it remains a very significant force, obviously. The Victorian state election's coming up. What's your take on these moves in the Victorian Labor government, Amy? Can Ben Carroll prevail in the November election? Does it make a difference? Or
2: Who knows?
0: What's going to come out of the Royal Commission if it ever gets to see the light of day? Queensland's also holding its own commission of inquiry into the state's CFMEU branch. There's clearly a powerful smell emanating.
2: Yeah.
0: As to who gets blamed for that, it's another matter, I suppose.

0: FMEU and organised crime being involved in some of these sites and all the rest of it. Jacinta Allen refused to shift on whether or not there should be any sort of commission. So Ben Carroll has come out to differentiate himself immediately, not just from Jacinta Allen, which I think is interesting, but also Dan Andrews. And Jacinta Allen was very much seen as a political ally and acolyte of Dan Andrews. And Ben Carroll has wanted to say, I'm not Dan Andrews. I'm also not Jacinta Allen. And I will launch this inquiry. He's got time to do it. Will it actually do anything? I mean, there'll be recommendations, there'll be news stories. Is it going to shift any votes? Probably not.
1: I don't know. There's a lot of very serious allegations about this. And then there are millions, maybe billions of taxpayers' money that appears to have been diverted to very dodgy sources here. Tim Wilson says there ought to be a federal royal commission. Is there a case for it? There probably is, isn't there?
0: Yeah, I mean, there could be a federal royal commission into anything. I mean, truly.
1: But
0: there could be
1: in terms of public interest, though, I mean, and safeguarding the taxpayers' dollar.
0: Which is more important, public interest in, the CFMEU and what's going on there, and I'm not belittling that at all, or public interest in how many women are being killed by current and former partners? I mean, there are a lot of issues that Australia could examine federally. There's a lot of people politically invested in this particular one on both sides of the aisle about whether there is or isn't an inquiry. I think that there does need to be, the justice system needs to look at this. We do need to see states and authorities take this exceptionally seriously. Do I actually think it's going to create any sort of change? Having a big federal royal commission? Well, I mean, the Liberals held a union royal commission that didn't exactly equal into any sort of great change because it was very politically motivated. And I would say that the states holding their individual inquiries would probably be politically motivated. If Labor held a federal one, it would probably be heavily politically motivated, and we wouldn't necessarily get change. However, pretending that it's not an issue is also not the answer. I also think when it comes to Victoria in this particular case, we love to talk about this, but it's not necessarily going to shift anybody's votes, in Victoria. And I'm not saying that's the driving force. I'm just saying there's a lot of issues happening in society at the moment, in cost of living being exceptionally high among them.
1: Yeah.
0: And at the moment, we don't seem to have any governments with answers. And one of the reasons One Nation is riding so high in the polls is they're at least naming some of the problems, which Labor and to a certain extent the Coalition seem very hesitant to do.
1: Yep. All right. Look, to another inquiry, just finally. This is the ICAC inquiry in New South Wales. Now, Coalition leader Angus Taylor's bound up in this. It's an inquiry into whether certain Liberal figures were diverting money illegally to developers and so on. There were claims yesterday that Liberal figures were discussing putting a bite on Angus Taylor for a donation. Angus Taylor is not accused of any wrongdoing and he's not a party to the ICAC inquiry. He says, well, regardless of what was said, no payment was ever made, he said.
2: As I say, I'm not going to give a running commentary on something I'm not party to. No payment was made. And I'll let the commission do its job.
1: He didn't say I never promised any money. I mean, he may have. I mean, did he? What, did he say, yes, I will pay, but never did? It's interesting, isn't it?
0: It is interesting. And look, I would say that Angus Taylor is being very careful with his language and what he says on this, because the thing with ICAC public hearings is we don't know what's going to come out. And he doesn't know what allegations might be made or whether or not he or someone close to him might end up even being called to give evidence. So I can see why he's being quite circumspect with his language around this. But it is also, something that it was Bevan Shields at the Sydney Morning Herald was predicting when they first announced these inquiries was going to be quite potentially uncomfortable for Angus Taylor. And I think we're playing that out. It's also playing out right before we go back to Parliament, and right at the time when he wants to actually start hitting Anthony Albanese on cost of living and on the CFMEU and on all of the issues that they say the government is dropping the ball on. But he's also going to have all of this noise in the background. And it's probably yet another reason why we should have federal public hearings for the National Anti-Corruption Commission, because

0: all sorts of things get shaken loose, which remind people of things that may or may not have happened. And this is something that the public deserves to know about their leadership.
1: Yes, well, we don't get us started on the Federal Anti-Corruption Body, which has proven to be a spectacular dud. Anyway, All right, Amy, always great to talk. Appreciate it. Amy Remikas has been our guest, Chief Political Analyst with the Australia Institute.
2: Nightlife with Philip Clark on ABC Radio.
1: Yeah, interesting all of that, isn't it, about politicians and wealth? I mean, one of my texters says, I mean, I was just surprised to hear Amy say that about Pauline Hanson, that she's wealthy, but I guess it's through houses. Someone said, Albo's never had a proper job and you can't say he isn't wealthy. That's right, he bought a multi-million dollar house on the Central Coast, didn't he, for him and his new bride. Well, because I suppose what it's about is if you are born at a certain time and owned a house at a certain time, you know, some time ago, of course you're wealthy because the house is now probably worth $1 million. And that's a comment probably on what's happened with housing as much as it is anything else. Lee in Mentone was disappointed with Amy commenting that you can tell Pauline's wealthy because of the clothes she wears. What the?

0: says Lee. Andy says, re-Pauline Howson, she's made a tremendous amount of money from Australian taxpayers, which is amazing, considering she only turns up to work, that is attending Parliament, around 35% of the time she should. Wow, nice work if you can get it. And Margaret has sent me a Google search, which suggests that Pauline Hanson's net worth is estimated between $5 and $20 million. There you are. Well, if it's, as I say, if it's through houses and property, then she wouldn't be alone, I suspect. 1-300-800-222 is the number. This is Nightlife. You're with Philip Clark, croaky voice Philip Clark at the moment. Let's talk economics. I want to find out what Ian Verinder thinks about this oil refinery idea.
1: Economics.
0: Well, time for a look at business and finance with the ABC's chief business correspondent, Ian Verinder. Ian, good evening to you. Welcome back to Nightlife. Apologies about the voice.
2: Evening, Phil. I had that a few weeks back, so I know all about it.
0: Yeah. Anyway, I'm on the mend. Now, the government is trumpeting, I think it's only fair to say, the fact that they've put some money, it ain't much, into a scheme to assess the pre-feasibility of building a new oil refinery in Western Australia. Which, if you're going to build one, I suppose, is as reasonable a place to build one as any. This does not mean that we're going to build a new oil refinery, or does it?
2: Well, it's good that we're looking at it rather than just going ahead and doing it. And no, it's the feasibility study you have before you do the feasibility study.
0: It's a pre-feasibility study.
2: Yeah, that's right. And then, of course, you go in to do, you've got to select the site once you do your feasibility study and your front-end engineering and design study on top of that.
0: Well, Australia's terribly vulnerable, as we know. There were once 8 oil refineries in Australia. There are now only 2. Mm-hmm. There's one in Brisbane and one in Geelong. And that's it.
2: Yep.
0: And as we saw with the fuel crisis, this places Australia in a very difficult position. Mm. All the fuel, particularly, you know, diesel, comes from overseas.
2: Yep. In fact, Australia is the world's biggest importer of diesel. Believe it or not, but that's a fact. And the reason is we've got huge mining industry. Mm. We have a lot of diesel required for agriculture. We've got a massive agricultural export industry. And we're a big country that needs to transport stuff over vast distances. And most of our trucks are diesel trucks, obviously. So it's petrol for home use and diesel for industrial use. And we're not the biggest user of diesel, the biggest consumer, but we are the biggest importer.
0: Here's the thing. I mean, it's a bit like the age-old story of us all Australian manufacturing, isn't it? We did have these refineries. They closed not because, you know, not on a whim, but they closed because they couldn't produce refined products at a price that was competitive with imported refined products.
2: Well, there's 2 reasons they shut. One is, back in the 60s, we were actually an oil-producing nation. Mm. We were self-sufficient in oil, and in fact, for a brief time there, we were exporting oil. So we had plenty of oil to refine. So now we've depleted those resources, particularly the Bass Strait, which was our big resource. That's pretty much all gone now. And as those resources have depleted, the requirement or the need for homegrown refineries dropped away. And on top of that, you had these mega refineries being built in Singapore and elsewhere in Asia that were much more modern, much lower cost, and much more flexible than the aging infrastructure we had. So as a result, most of the companies who were, you know, our fuel companies decided, well, look, we've got to import the oil to these refineries here. They're small, high-cost refineries. We'd be better off just getting it refined in Singapore and shipping the refined fuel down here.
0: Exactly. And that equation hasn't really changed.
2: No, not at all. And so this is the part of the conundrum with this study, I guess, that they're doing, is that if you want to build a refinery, wherever it be, wherever it might be, Western Australia or wherever, you're still going to have to import crude oil. And if there is another fuel crisis, such as, you know, one that affects both, you know, crude and refined product, you're still going to have the same constraints in getting it into Australia. So will that improve your fuel security? And the answer is possibly not.
0: Why can't we find some more crude oil?
2: Well, you know, you can go looking for it, but, you know, we're a very advanced nation when it comes to geology. We're basically a resources nation. I mean, it's not as if people have forgotten about oil and haven't looked for it. Geoscience Australia has done quite a lot of work on our resources and particularly oil, and they've found

0: that we don't have a lot of it. Mm. I mean, what we do have is huge amounts of gas. We are gas superpower, and we've found lots of gas and we export it. I mean, you know, people drill for this stuff all the time, and, you know, Australia is a bit like a Swiss cheese, really, isn't it? It's got holes all over it from people drilling, looking for everything from, alumina to zircon. So, it's not for want of trying, but it's just not really there in the kind of
1: volumes. So if we built a refinery on the basis that it would give us some, sovereign protection against future oil crises, the fuel it produced would be monumentally expensive. Who would pay for that?
0: Well, that's the trade-off. Mm. If you want that security, you're going to have to pay for it. So there's a cost associated with that security. But here's the question: does it make you more secure if you've still got to import the crude from somewhere else?
1: Yeah.
0: Mm. And if there is a blockade, say of Persian Gulf, as if that would ever happen, that could never possibly happen. But if there was a blockade of the Persian Gulf and you couldn't get oil out or for a refined product, you're in the same boat, really.
1: Mm.
0: And you'd be competing for oil stocks, crude oil, with the refineries in Singapore and with the refineries elsewhere in Asia. And possibly, because we weren't competing with them so much, I'm just speculating here, the Prime Minister possibly found it a little bit easier to actually source refined product out of those places because we weren't competing very much in terms of crude oil.
1: Mm. You're saying the economics of this don't stack up, Ian?
0: Well, I mean, it depends whether you think you're going to be more secure if you do that.
1: Yeah.
0: But, how long does it take to build a refinery? 5 years minimum?
1: Take at least 5 years.
0: Yeah, and possibly more. How long does a refinery, is it expected to last? You'd want it to be lasting 40 or 50 years.
1: Yeah.
0: And then, haven't we signed off on all these climate agreements that we're going to, basically lower
1: out? This is the point that Angus Taylor was making today, the other day, wasn't he? He was saying, all this is all very well. We support building refineries, but then you can't, you can't build refineries and have a net zero energy ambition.
0: Well, that's true. I mean, you can't be doing that. But at the same time, we have this enormous need for diesel because of the way Australia is and because of our industrial base or our resources
1: base.
0: But
1: given that we don't produce any crude oil.
0: Yep.
1: It's hard to see why building a refinery would make things better, particularly.
0: Well, maybe that's what the pre-feasibility study might find.
1: Might conclude.
0: Yeah, it's being the proposal was put together by the firm that's building the urea plant up in Karratha, up in Western Australia, and they're obviously pitching to try and build a refinery there as well. So, good luck to them for giving it a go. I think it makes a lot more sense to have a urea refinery there to be able to, ensure that we've got enough fertiliser going into the future, and that would not be competitive with the refineries that are in Singapore and elsewhere. But if we've still got to import the liquid fuel or the crude oil, I just don't see how it stacks up.
1: Meanwhile, people are voting with their feet on whether they want petrol anymore anyway.
0: That's right.
1: Because we seem to have reached a bit of a tipping point with electric cars, don't we? Now,
0: yeah.
1: I'm always very wary of backing in one technology over another, but electric cars won't be useful for everyone in Australia, particularly in the bush, where diesel's still going to be a thing.
0: I think diesel's going to be a thing for for industrial use, particularly for a very long time. Although, there's been quite a bit of work done on electric trucks as well, and I've spoken to people who said it's actually rubbish that you can't make an electric truck. We've got them here. We've run them up and down Bulleye Pass, to test them all out. So that might be a little bit closer than we expect, but it's been quite remarkable to see just how quickly the adoption for electric vehicles has become. I mean, I remember back in about 2018, 2019, going to seminars, investment seminars and things where people from America were out here saying, oh, look, look what happened with the horse and cart. And when cars, within 2 years, here's a photo of the streets of New York, in 1 year, and 2 years later, it's gone from horse and cart to cars. But it just hasn't happened. And it's interesting. I mean, part of the reason, I think, is what you've, tipped on there, which was the infrastructure that's required. But what's happened with this, I think just in the lead up to what's going on in the Middle East, we seem to have a bit more momentum behind the purchase of electric vehicles, particularly in Australia. And then as soon as the Middle East conflicts blew up, it was just a sudden shift. And there does seem to have been a tipping point. Now, February seems to have been the month when we first saw electric vehicles actually overtake the sales of traditional internal combustion engines in Australia. And it's gone on for every month since then.
1: But is the world making the same mistake with this as that made with all other manufacturing, that is, they've decided to simply hand the plate to China?
0: Yeah.
1: China's now established itself as the preeminent manufacturer of electric cars in the world.
0: Yep.
1: And may well run big businesses, big and efficient manufacturers like Toyota out of town. So
0: Toyota is
1: this is what happened with so much other manufacturing, yep, that we simply offshored it to China. And if we're going to do that with cars as well, we are going to be equally vulnerable.
0: I'm not sure that we've offshored it to China. I mean, China in 2001 decided as one of its five-year, you know, programs to explore electric vehicles and to go down that path. It wanted to make cars, and it figured it couldn't compete against the rest of the world in traditional cars. And so it started in it's one of the remarkable things about a communist state, a command-control state, where they've decided to do this, and then encourage private enterprise to get on board with it all. It's now got to the point where the batteries that are really the crucial part of an electric vehicle, China absolutely dominates the batteries. So even if Japan has now left it too late to try and compete on this level, even if they decide to go down the electric vehicle path, they're going to have to use Chinese components. They're going to have to use Chinese batteries. And my information is that if you do get Japanese electric vehicles, they'll probably be rebadged Chinese built vehicles, or at least with a lot of componentry out of China. So China has, through just dogged determination and stuck with this through years of it not really working, to suddenly finding themselves on the, you know, they've landed on the front foot here. America, meanwhile, America's put tariff walls up around itself and its car makers. And each and every one of America's big three, the Detroit three, have junked their electric vehicle programs. And all of the foreign manufacturers that operate in the US have also junked their electric vehicle ambitions as well.
1: And people say, well, why don't we make one here in Australia? And to tie up the points of our earlier conversation, it's a similar reason that we're not refining petrol too.
0: Yeah. Isn't
1: it? Because we can't make them competitively.
0: That's right.
1: At a scale that's required.
0: Well, China, basically, 65% of the world's electric vehicles are bought in China. So they've created a huge domestic market to make the production viable, and they're now doing it at such a scale that they're just blowing everybody out of the water.
1: Meanwhile, the pre-feasibility study goes on.
0: Yep.
1: All right, Ian, always good to talk. Thank you.
0: Thanks, Phil.
2: Nightlife with Philip Clark. On ABC Radio.
1: Here's one of my texts that says, who gets paid $4 million for a feasibility study? Well, that occurred to me at the time too. And particularly when I found out it wasn't a feasibility study, it was a pre-feasibility study. You'd like to be the consultant in on that job, wouldn't you? $4 million bucks? Anyway, who am I to know? Who are we to know, hey? Would you be interested in coming back to life if you had died, if there was a way of doing it? It's a sort of interesting philosophical question, I guess, but increasingly it's a health question as well. Let's talk about it, the possibility of life after death.
2: Health.
1: Well, the concept of life after death is one that's fascinated human beings for, well, as long as they've been human beings. I suspect it's got religious implications, of course, but also significant scientific ones. There's been quite a lot of research and work put into fields such as cryogenics, and how we might one day be able to revive people who've passed away. Now, there's a lot of scepticism about that goal, about just how realistic it is and so on. Ariel Zelenskar-Johnson is a neuroscientist and currently a research fellow at Monash University. Ariel, good evening to you. Welcome to Nightlife.
3: Thanks for having me on.
1: Great to have you with us too. Your latest research was into people working around these kinds of fields and their views on how likely it is we'll ever be able to bring anyone back from the dead. How likely does the medical profession think it is?
3: Well, it really depends, as so many things in science do. So if we are thinking about trying to bring back someone, you know, who's been cremated, then the chance of that is basically zero, according to any scientist or doctor. But if we're looking at the case where someone has had their brain and body preserved in very high quality shortly after their heart has stopped, then there's some views that maybe there is a certain chance. And a recent survey I ran of a few hundred American doctors put the estimate at about 25% under those circumstances.
4: Who felt that it was, perhaps likely is the wrong word, is it? Possible?
3: Well, specifically it was, if someone has been preserved well, as in they've had their brain and body preserved under high quality immediately after their heart has stopped, then the question is, what chance is there, assuming that their body is maintained for an indefinite period of time, that at any point in the future, science might be able to advance to the point where it could restore that person to consciousness? And for that particular kind of question, doctors gave it about a 25% chance of success.
4: Okay. These are not, these are people qualified in the field, as it were.
3: Yes, insofar as anyone is qualified to speculate on things that are very distant from our current capabilities. I mean, there's sort of two parts to it. There's questions of what do we have today? Like, how well can current preservation technology preserve the structure of the brain, preserve what we think is important for memories, for consciousness, for personality? Those are the sorts of things that current scientists and doctors can speculate on. Whereas the more distant part, what's going to happen in the future, I mean, to some degree, a well-informed scientist might be able to have a good guess, but that's obviously a very different kind of question.
4: Yeah, that's true. Can we talk about where the science is at now? We obviously can't bring anyone back yet. No one has ever been brought back. But there are approaches to preservation, aren't there? I mean, tell me about the current approaches to it.
3: Yeah, so there's sort of a set of different things that people have currently gotten to work, both at the small scale and at the whole human body scale. So people are probably most familiar with the fact that at the small scale, we do actually routinely preserve and revive bits of biological material. So we frequently cryopreserve eggs and sperm and embryos as parts of IVF and reproductive processes. And there are cases where embryos have been preserved for decades and then led to successful live births. The issue is trying to scale that up from these sorts of small groups of cells to larger and larger organs and then entire bodies. So we can't do that, for example, with kidneys as much as we'd love to at the moment, because the techniques that are being used are not capable of essentially preserving these organs through those processes and reliably getting them to work again. Although there are some things which are kind of different and still a little bit analogous. So there's a procedure where sometimes a surgeon will need to operate on the blood vessels around a person's heart or in their brain, where blood flow has to stop entirely. They can't have a bypass machine that's keeping them going. The blood has to completely come to a stop. And in those circumstances, surgeons can use something called induced hypothermia, or specifically deep hypothermic circulatory arrest, where if you cool a person down to about 20 degrees Celsius, so still well above freezing, but much colder than the 37 degrees that a person normally is, you can hold a person for, let's say, half an hour at those temperatures with their heart stopped, their brain activity stopped, everything stopped, do the surgery, warm them back up again, and they are restored to consciousness afterwards.
4: Right.
3: So neither of those are equivalent to taking a person, preserving them in some way indefinitely, and then restoring them to consciousness at some point in the future. But they're sort of proof of principle that maybe some of these techniques could be made to work.
4: Yeah. I mean, the idea that you get frozen because you've died of a brain tumor, and then, you know, you could be woken up years later when there's a cure for such things is very far away. I agree. Speaking of cooling, as you did, the whole cryogenics market's been around for a long while, hasn't it? I mean, there's a story, I don't know whether it's ever true, is it, that Walt Disney froze him, got frozen?
3: I think
4: Walt Disney's never come back, so I guess he's either still in the fridge or maybe he's been tossed out when the annual clean out of the freezer happened. But do we know how many people have opted for these kinds of procedures?
3: Yeah, so the origin of these practices have started in the 1960s or so.
4: Yeah.
3: And while Disney himself wasn't preserved using these techniques,

0: I think that he died around about the time when they were starting to be explored.
1: Oh, so he wasn't frozen.
0: Probably.
1: Okay.
0: No, he hasn't been. But the techniques of the 1960s admittedly were much cruder than the sorts of things that are being used today. So people have had this idea that cold temperatures might be able to preserve an organism since at least then, because there are some precedents from the natural world. So there's certain things like I think they're Arctic or wood frogs. I think it's a wood frog that every winter it really does freeze almost solid. Its heart stops and its brain stops. And then come spring, it thaws out and goes back to hopping around. So people looked at these sorts of things and were like, well, if they can work for these animals, could we ever get it to work for humans? So the earliest techniques started with just sort of straight freezing, which is where you just use cold temperatures. But it quickly became apparent that if you do that, you get lots of ice formation, the ice punctures cells, does lots of damage, and the chances of anyone preserved in that way being revived are pretty slim due to all that damage. Then people moved on to using essentially antifreeze to try and prevent the ice from forming. And that's typically what's used today with cryopreservation of eggs and cells and embryos. But as I mentioned before, that has problems when you try and scale it up to larger organs. Essentially, it causes dehydration problems that aren't ideal. The sort of newest technique that people have in mind with these preservation techniques is something called a fixation approach, which is where instead of just using cold temperatures, you can also use preservative chemicals. And these preservative chemicals are capable of ensuring that the structures of things are very well preserved. So if you actually look in the brains of an animal or a person who was preserved using these chemicals, you would see that it looks a lot more like what you would expect to see in a still living creature. Though the problem with these techniques is we currently have no idea how we'd go about biologically reversing that sort of chemical fixation, while we have a slightly better idea of how that might be done for just using cold temperatures.
1: Yeah, no one knows whether you'd remember anything if you were revived anyway, because we just.
0: Well, I mean, yes and no. As I mentioned before, people who undergo induced hypothermia keep their memories afterwards. And when you look in the brains of animals preserved with these preservation techniques, you see the signatures of memory still there. So the synapses, the connection between the neurons, are still well preserved. So there's an argument that at least that the information that stores someone's memories and personality is still there. And I think that's where these estimates of, 25% are coming from. Because in principle, we know the information is still there, even if we're not at all confident that, you could ever actually take that and restore the person using it.
1: Of course, the exact status of someone who died and then was revived, it would be a big legal challenge too, wouldn't it? I mean, if you'd inherited the estate from your parents and then years later there's a bloke walks in and says, "Hello, I'm back," it could be tricky, couldn't
0: Yeah. I mean, these legal things have evolved a lot over time, and I suspect that at some point, whether or not these sorts of technologies are developed, will have to continue evolving. I mean, if you look at the history, prior to the middle of the 20th century or so, people were defined as dead. Just based on their heart stopping or them stopping to breathe. But when we invented things like pulmonary bypass, sort of things to keep your heart going even if your heart has stopped, or ventilators to do the same for your lungs, we realized we needed a more sophisticated definition of death. The one that's used at the moment is based on irreversible cessation of all heart functions or irreversible cessation of all brain functions. But that hinges on what counts as irreversible. And we already know from these induced hypothermia or other sorts of odd surgical situations that it can sometimes be a bit ambiguous what irreversible is. So if this technology really did come into existence and was improved, certainly it'd need to be the laws would need to be sent back to legislators for some updating.
1: That's right, there really would be. Particularly if you'd sold Dad's house in the meantime and he'd come back to live in
0: Yeah, I
1: it.
0: suspect if we have the technology to do this, though, we probably have a lot of great technology generally. Hopefully, these concerns about house prices, at least by then, maybe might have been alleviated.
1: Would you be interested yourself, Ariel, in doing this? I must say, it doesn't seem at all attractive to me, but I mean, it might do. Would you like it?
0: I mean, it depends on the circumstances. Obviously, the idea of some like scary procedure where you just get frozen and

0: woken and unknown future with all your friends and
1: You
0: family gone potentially
1: don't know anybody.
0: is horrifying if it's framed that way. But on the other hand, people consent to all sorts of surgical procedures at the moment where they're put entirely at the mercy of their doctors and their surgeons with sort of an unknown prognosis. And they do so because they hope that at the end of it, that they will be cared for by people who love them and have a responsibility to them, and that they'll emerge hopefully into a world and a body that's improved. And when I look at the long run trend of humanity, I mean, certainly there's all sorts of horrible things that are happening today, but there are fewer of them that have happened in the past. Like, people live a lot longer in better wealth and better health than they have at any point previously in history. And so my guess is, as scary as it is to think about, that this is likely to continue into the future. And on that basis, yeah, if I received a terminal diagnosis, but I had a chance of making use of these tools, I think I would, as scary as it is.
1: Interesting, fascinating, actually. It's science fiction at the moment, but maybe for not forever. Ariel, appreciate your time. Thank you very much.
0: Thanks very much.
1: Ariel Zelenskov Johnson, neuroscientist and author at Monash University.
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1: Yes, Robin says the Egyptians tried to preserve bodies for an afterlife and they didn't get it quite right, did they? That is true. Ben says Trump's hair will live on for eternity. Maybe, maybe.

0: Yes, a blast from the past with Badfinger and Come and Get It. Hey, the Mighty Challenge is next, 1-300-800-222. Come on, lines are free. Grab one, 1-300-800-222. We'll do that straight after the news.
1: Everything Brisbane, it's where you live.
2: Well, my memories are growing up locally. 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
1: It's where your passions lie.
3: Place where my shoulders can drop. He loves it here. It's like coming home.
1: 612 ABC Brisbane.
4: ABC News with Noni Edwards. South Australian police have suspended the search for a missing three-month-old baby believed to have been murdered by his mother in the state's southeast. Peter Doty has more.
5: The boy has been missing since Monday, the day his mother and toddler sister were found dead in the water near Port Macdonald. Police say the infant could not have survived this long, either on land or in the water, and weather conditions have reduced the likelihood of finding the baby's body. Police are treating the death as a murder-suicide. They've confirmed the 36-year-old mother, Helena Wright, attended a local police station and spoke with officers the day before her death. Police say officers conducted a welfare check the following day, but didn't find anyone at the woman's address.
4: If you need support, please contact Lifeline on 13 11 14 or 1800 RESPECT on 1800 737 732. Soldiers and emergency workers are combing through a badly damaged mall and collapsed houses looking for trapped survivors after a powerful earthquake that killed at least 18 people in southwestern Japan. North Asia correspondent Natalie Whiting is in Kumamoto.
6: We've seen at the paper mill, the smokestack there collapse and kill two people. More people there also yet to be accounted for. We've also seen just people's homes in areas around here be destroyed. There are dozens of injuries, and the tolls around all of this are still unclear while these operations are still unfolding. Even here, obviously, the explosion is still under investigation, but there is thought that it could have been triggered by a gas leak. We've just had authorities here issuing instructions for people in the area to check all the gas systems to make sure they are safe.
4: An Australian expat in Kumamoto, Graham Arrowsmith, says there's a lot of damage around, but that residents and businesses are on the mend.
7: No one's houses have collapsed that I can see. A lot of small businesses, they've had some stuff fall over and they're all cleaning up. But besides that, yeah, the supermarkets have reopened now so we can get food and we're not struggling for supplies or anything. So can't complain.
4: Iran has condemned US-Saudi strikes in Iraq against a Tehran-backed militia, calling them an attempt to expand the war in the region. As the BBC's Sally Nabil explains, Iraqis are fearful of being dragged into the regional conflict.
8: Other components of the Iraqi society are getting worried that their country is being dragged into a war they don't need. We have an initial reaction from the Iraqi influential Shia cleric Muqtada Sadr, who is not aligned with Iran. He reacted to those strikes saying that these militias are dragging Iraq into a war that is unnecessary, and he called upon the Iraqi government to practice law and order and restrain these militias.
4: Dr. Anthony Fauci has invoked the US Constitution's Fifth Amendment, declining to answer questions from senators in a Republican-led committee hearing about his handling of the COVID-19 pandemic. In his opening statement, Dr. Fauci said Republican Senator Rand Paul, who subpoenaed him for the hearing, has an obvious obsession with calling for his prosecution. Dr. Fauci, who helped lead the nation's COVID response, has faced claims from some Republicans he lied about the origin of the virus and mishandling its response, claims he denies. Paleontologists say the discovery of fossils in northwest Queensland depicting the behaviour of prehistoric animals 100 million years ago is a win for Australia. The fossils, which show a prehistoric crime scene involving a marine reptile eating one of its flying cousins before being killed by the T-Rex of the ocean, is one of the clearest examples of

0: three-tier predator interaction ever discovered. University of New England associate researcher Matt White says the discovery is rare and will attract global attention.
1: To find that other tier, another interaction, it's rare. There might be only a dozen specimens around the world where this has been the case. So it's a really unique find and really great for Australia, especially these outback regions, so people can actually come and see the specimen on display.
0: Sport now, and Sydney FC's suffered a blow ahead of the upcoming A-League season with Spanish striker Victor Campuzano suffering a serious knee injury. The 29-year-old Spaniard's torn his ACL after landing awkwardly while challenging for the ball at training. He'll return to Spain for surgery before beginning his rehabilitation. The injury is likely to rule him out for the majority, if not all, of the upcoming season. You're up to date with ABC News.
2: Weather for Brisbane for Thursday, July 30th. Looking at an overnight low of 10 degrees, the Bureau saying it should be sunny with a top of 23. Conditions should be clear across the southeast corner. Logan and Ipswich looking at tops of 23. Redcliffe and the Sunshine Coast, 22 degrees, 24 on the Gold Coast. Nightlife.
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0: Yes, well, hello and how are you? Philip Clark with you on ABC Radio. This is Nightlife. Apologies for the croaky voice, which I'm on the up and up. You watch. Anyway, a slight cold. We'll carry on, shall we? 1-300-800-222 is my number if you'd like to play the Mighty Challenge. That's up next. It's the third hour of the program, 6 past midnight. It's 6 past, that's Eastern, 6 past 10 in WA, South Australia and the Territory, 24 to midnight. Good to be with you from now until 5 a.m., by the way, Queensland. You'll have troubles with the 6:30 a.m. because of repairs, the transmitter. And this is still somewhere off, I know, in WA, but Kalgoorlie will also have some problems with the 6:48 a.m. signal from midnight. That's WA time, to 5 a.m. But everybody else should be fine. So you should be getting us loud and clear wherever you are. You can also grab us off broadcast or the TV channel 25 or listen to us on the ABC Listen app, which is a great way to pick up our podcast as well. I'll put that podcast about the Montebello Islands nuclear tests up there. Very interesting conversation. That'll be up there once the program has ended for you to listen to later. 1-300-800-222, lines free. We'll go to the Mighty Challenge next up. Issues of the day in the last hour of the program. Plenty on. Gee, there's all sorts of things, aren't there? Anyway, look, you'll have some things to raise as well. Let's do that in the last hour of the program, when we'll also be saying goodbye, by the way, to Trevor Chappell, because tonight is his last night on ABC Overnight. He's hanging up the headphones after tonight. So looking forward to that chat as well. Grover from Ocean Grove says, "You sound terrible, Phil. Those remedies aren't working." Well, no, I tried the whiskey brandy thing. Maybe I should get back on the grappa. Maybe that's the thing that's holding me back. All right, is everybody set and ready? Because if you are, then so am I.
1: The Mighty Challenge.
0: 25 questions in 5 categories. Our categories tonight are category number 1, International Tiger Day. Category number 2, Benny and the Jets. Category number 3, Born and Died. Category number 4, Just Desserts. And category number 5, Where's That Forest? All right, International Tiger Day, Benny and the Jets, Born and Died, Just Desserts, Where's That Forest?

0: is going to kick us off here. Katie from Sanssouci is first up. Hi, Katie.
1: Good afternoon, Philip Clark.
0: Hello, how are you?
1: You sound very sexy tonight.
0: Well, that's one way to put it. That's one way to put it, Katie.
1: Listen, I used to work in a hospital as a medical scientist in a pathology lab.
0: Oh, yeah? And?
1: I know there's no remedy for a common cold. No. You just have to bear it.
0: I know.
1: You just got to bear it. I'm sorry. I don't know the remedy.
0: No. Well, if I knew the remedy. If I knew the remedy, Katie, I guess I'd be taking it. But like, you know what? Like thousands of other people, it's a winter cold and it'll go away.
1: Yeah.
0: In the meantime. Now, Katie, what do you like? International target?
1: I like just desserts. I have a very sweet tooth.
0: Well, okay. Just desserts it is.
1: Thank you.
0: Question number one. Which sweet opaque jelly of flavoured corn flour and milk has a name that means white eating in French?
1: In French? Well, in French, white is blanc. Eating, I don't know. Blanc. You don't answer
0: No.
1: I listen every night. I'm normally lying in my bed with the under my pillow. Mm-hmm. But tonight I'm up late. I've had a big day today.
0: Oh, have you?
1: Oh, there was a full moon tonight.
0: There was.
1: As I walked home from the bus stop.
0: There was.
1: A beautiful full moon and a very icy wind blowing in Sydney. I'm in Sydney.
0: Oh, okay. Mm-hmm. What do you think?
1: I don't know the answer.
0: You don't know the answer.
1: Sorry. I'm sorry. I'll pass it on to the next. Lovely.
0: Thank you, Katie. Bye-bye.
1: You're very welcome.
0: See ya. Bye-bye. 1-300-800-222 is the number. Let's go to Smithton in Tassie where Andrew is standing by. Hi, Andrew.
2: G'day, Cobber. How are you?
0: I've been better, Andrew.
2: Really, I can tell. Boy, you don't sound sexy.
0: You know what, Andrew?
2: Do you feel sexy?
0: Always, Andrew. Always. Always.
2: I'm very upset about Trevor Chappell going away.
0: Yeah, poor Andrew. Yeah, we'll give him a call. We'll get Andrew. Give him a call a bit later on.
2: Yeah, I will. I spoke to him last time. But, and I miss Pav as well, you know?
0: Yeah, good old Pav, yeah. No, seriously, because it's Trevor's last day on Night on Air on over.

0: gimme, gimme, gimme. A man after me. Yeah, my mantra. Well, that's not a bad choice, Andrew. That is not a bad choice.
1: It's a bit ironic.
0: You can suggest it to him. Give him a bell. Anybody who would like to say toodaloo to him, give him a bell. After Nightlife has finished, Trev will be on and until 5 or 5.30, and you can say what you want. Now, we're in Just Desserts. Question number one. Which sweet, opaque jelly of flavoured corn flour and milk has a name that means menage. White eating blanc in menage. French?
1: Blanc menage. Is it? Blanc.
0: What's your answer?
1: Blanc menage or pretty close.
0: Yeah, I know, but you know how close is never good enough.
1: Yeah, I know. It's not right.
0: Hang on. I'll give you an answer. What is it?
1: Blanc. Menage. Mange.
0: We got there. Blancmange.
1: Oh, we really did.
0: We couldn't hear you. Not menage. Blancmange or blancmange.
1: Yeah. I don't speak French.
0: You do now. I do now.
1: I speak Tasmanian Strike.
0: You speak Smithton. That's right.
1: Yeah, I do. That's right.
0: Question number two. I used to speak Smithton. I've forgotten a lot of it.
1: you come from Tassie, don't you?
0: Yeah. Question number two. We're in Just Desserts, but you can move to anywhere you want. International Tiger Day, Penny and the Jets, Born and Died, or Where's That Forest?
1: Where's That Forest, please?
0: Where's that forest? In which country would you find the Sumatran rainforest?
1: Indonesia.
0: Correct. Yeah, that was easier than it sounded, wasn't it?
1: No, not really.
0: Not really? Okay.
1: Sumatran tigers and...
0: Yeah. It's international, Tiger Day, you know that.
1: Really? Mm. Well, I'm a Tarkine tiger from protesting back in the day.
0: Oh, good on you. Good on you. Yeah. The beautiful Tarkine. We're going to protect it up. Are you going to keep it, Andrew, do you think, or not?
1: Most of it.
0: Most of it, yeah.
1: That was 1995 when I was 15 years old.
0: Good on you. Yeah. Good on you. Question number three. Where's that forest? Staying here?
1: Yep.
0: Around 485 million hectares in area. The world's largest intact forest. It can be found in which Commonwealth country?
1: So, Tassie, but I'm going to say Canada.
0: Correct. Yeah. Very good, yeah. Yeah, massive, massive forests in Canada. Well, there were before they cut half of them down, but anyway.
1: Yeah, I know, and they shouldn't do that anymore.
0: Question number four. Where's that forest? Well, at least they've stopped cutting down the native rainforests in Tassie, Andrew, haven't they? Yes.
1: No, they don't. They still do Dundee forest logging here. I'd be careful because I live in Smithton.
0: Yeah. And the people will come around and, you know.
1: No, they won't.
0: Yeah.
1: I'm an ex-miner and bouncer, so they don't really ask me anymore. And I was 15 in 95.
0: Hang on, but there's nobody in Smithton working in the logging industry, is there? In Smithton?
1: Yeah, there are. We've got the biggest sawmill in the country in Tasmania. Anyway.
0: Oh, I didn't realise that. Sorry.
1: Yeah. And we still do native forest logging.
0: Okay.
1: But not so much rainforest.
0: Question number four. Where's that forest? Are we staying here?
1: Yes, please.
0: In which country would you find Epping Forest and... The Forest of Dean.
1: Well, there's a suburb, Epping Forest, in Tasmania, but I'd say it's not going to be that.
0: In which country would you find Epping Forest?
1: England.
0: And the Forest of Dean. What are you saying?
1: England.
0: Correct, yes, it is. It's in the UK. Mm. In England, you'd find Epping Forest and the Forest of Dean. Well, you know your forests, Andrew. Very good. Question number five. Where's that forest, I guess?
1: Yes, please.
0: Kaingaroa Forest. Kaingaroa Forest covers nearly 3,000 square kilometres of which country?
1: Can you spell it for me?
0: No.
1: You can't?
0: No, don't do spelling.
1: Kaingaroa.

0: Forest.
1: Kangaroa.
0: Yeah, that. Cane, in South America, somewhere.
1: Kangaroa Forest covers nearly 3,000 square kilometres of which country?
0: Brazil.
1: Not Brazil.
0: I'll bow out, thankfully. And by the way,
1: yeah,
0: you're wonderful. And say good day to chap if I don't get to speak to him, and Michael Pavlich. You guys have helped me out.
1: Good on you. Good on you, Andrew. Thanks for helping out. Thanks for helping out in the Tarkine.
0: Yeah, no worries, I will.
1: See you, man. Bye-bye.
0: Yeah.
1: See ya. What did he say? He was a miner and a bouncer. So if you were going around to his house to complain about him, maybe think again. 1-300-800-222 is my number. Lincoln from Mount Riverview. Hello. Hello.
2: Yeah, hi.
1: G'day.
2: Yeah, hi.
1: Question number five, Robert, where's that forest? Kangaroa Forest covers nearly 3,000 square kilometres of which country?
2: Brazil?
1: No, not Brazil. Sorry, Lincoln, not Brazil, no. Gordon from Ballina. Hello, Gordon. Actually, we already had Brazil, hadn't we? Hi, Gordon.
3: Yep. Yeah, I would have said Brazil too. So,
1: not Brazil. Kangaroa Forest covers nearly 3,000 square kilometres of which country?
3: Boy, oh boy.
2: I'll just have to have a guess. Ecuador.
1: Not Ecuador.
2: No.
1: Thanks, Gordon. Bye-bye. No, not Ecuador. No. Principessa from Tenderfield. What a thrill to hear a legend from Tassie who lived the Tarkine days of protests. Yeah, no, good on him. Good on him. It's a magnificent, beautiful, pristine area. Needs to be protected. In a world where these things are increasingly precious. Anne from Caulfield. Hello, Anne.
4: Hi, how are you? I won't say how you are.
1: Someone was saying, well, you know how I am. I'm, you know, well, my voice is as crook as a chook, but I mean, the rest of me is all right, Anne. Someone said, how do we know you're not an AI chatbot? Because this would be just the sort of low rent, low tech AI chatbot the ABC's budget would afford. but then the same texter says, yes, but hang on, that chatbot might not be able to explain the law of Anne, for example, which is true.
4: Mm. Unfortunately, but anyway, I suppose you could be famous for something.
1: Yes, question number five we're up to. Where's that forest? Kangaroa Forest covers nearly 3,000 square kilometres. Of which country?
4: It sounds dumb, but it sort of sounds like Rotorua, so I'm saying New Zealand.
1: Correct. Yes, that's what I was hoping people would get through my croaky pronunciation of Kangaroa. Which does sound a bit like Aotearoa, doesn't it?
4: Or something like that,
1: Something New Zealandish. Exactly. All right, question number six. We've got one left in Where's That Forest, if you like. Otherwise, we are off to Just Desserts International Tiger Day. Benny and the Jets and Born and Died.
4: Let's do Just Desserts, please.
1: Just Desserts, question number six. Roberto Linguanotto is sometimes credited as the inventor of which Italian dessert?
4: Okay. I'm thinking possibly tiramisu, or possibly that other one which is made of egg yolk. And I can't remember what it's called now. So, and I'm pretty sure it's that thing, but I can't remember what it's called, so I'll say tiramisu.
1: Correct. Yes. Tiramisu, which actually is not very, it's not an ancient dessert. I think I'd always thought before I investigated the matter, Anne, that tiramisu was some sort of, you know, really old Italian dessert, but it's not.
4: Oh, it's really nice. So.
1: It's beautiful. Yeah, I know. There's little Savoyardi biscuits and mascarpone and coffee.
4: And lots of whipped cream, which But well, I'm diabetic anyway. But so I have a, if I have it, I have a small amount.
1: Yeah, when I make it, I don't put whipped cream in it. I just use the mascarpone.
4: Yeah.
1: Well, might be better with whipped cream.
4: It's sort of good either way.
1: Yeah. I'll tell you what's essential, though, Anne. You have to make it, assemble it, and then you have to stick it in the fridge. And don't eat it straight away. You have to leave it there overnight.
4: Overnight, a whole overnight. Okay, all right.
1: Oh, I see. You're a midnight fridge visitor, are you? Ray in the Bay, correct, yes. The other one you were thinking of, Anne, was Zabaglione.
4: Oh, that's it. Thank you. Yeah.
1: Which is egg yolks and masala whipped together with sugar, isn't it? That's delicious.
4: I don't recall even trying it, but I remember hearing of it, and I think it sounds like it would be good, but you've got to go somewhere where they know how to make these things really well.
1: I forget what you mean. No, it's very easy, Zabaglione. You have to, you know, you have to pay attention. But you put the egg yolks into a saucepan. Now, what do? You put some cream in there. Maybe you put some cream in there as well, and masala, which is the thing that gives it its flavour. And that you just have to keep, you know, you make a custard. It's like making a custard.
4: Okay, I must say, I'm a reasonable cook, but I've never made a successful custard. My aunt used to make lovely custards. Yeah.
1: Oh, yeah.
4: I like eating it, but I don't think...
1: You can't leave it, Anne. Otherwise, it'll separate out. You know, you got to keep. You got to sit.
4: I don't leave it. You stay and you lick the spoon every so often.
1: No, that's no good. No.
4: Oh, separate, and you spoon each time. I'm saying.
1: Question number seven. We're in just desserts.
4: Yes, please.
1: And you started with the forest, so that's two you've got. Okay. Mm-hmm. Just as is. Which small French... Sorry, I'll start again. I'm going into falsetto unwittingly. Which small French cakes were immortalised

0: 23. When I was younger, I marched in a protest against the poll bills in Launceston with Peter Cundall back in the early 2000s. Also, I think you sound younger tonight. good on you. Peter Cundall, you know, the gardener, Anne, do you remember him?
1: Yes.
0: He used to live, I delight in telling this story, Peter Cundall used to live in my street when I was a kid.
1: All right.
0: He wasn't a gardener then. I don't know what he did because I was a kid and you don't know what adults do you? But I don't want to, look, I'm not trying to rain on Peter Cundall's parade because he was terrific, you know, but I have to say I don't think he had much of a garden, judging by what I remember. We lived in one of those places, you know, where everyone bought houses on empty blocks because they were part of a new little cul-de-sac development. That's what.
1: Yeah.
0: They were pretty small, basic houses. Although, you know, typically as a kid, I thought it was like a paradise. And the idea was that, you know, that you bought the house and then you, you know, planted the garden and made the garden paths and, you know, concreted the driveway and all of that. Well, I don't think much of that happened to Peter Cundall's house. but he went on to great things. Good on him.
1: Good on him.
0: Question number 8, just desserts. Yeah?
1: Yes, please.
0: Amaretti biscuits are flavoured with which nut?
1: I'm thinking almonds.
0: Correct. Yeah, almonds. Very good. One of my texters says, what's going on with your voice, Phil? You sound like John Laws. No, I don't. Hello, world. From coast to coast and from sea to shining sea.
1: His voice got him a few bob, actually, didn't it?
0: It did. A few more bob. Yes, a few more bob than my voice is going to likely to get me at the moment. I'll get chucked off. I'm expecting any moment the door to burst open and management say, that's it. That's it. You've had enough. You've had enough. Bong gone. Ray in the Bay had almonds. Stella at Bayswater. Frank from Mount Evelyn. And Annette also. Alex from Greendale says, by the way, Phil, a Zabaglione option is to replace the Marsala with cold espresso. Nice for a change-up.
1: Well, okay. Sounds good.
0: Yeah, I'd go with that. I thought, yeah. All right, question number 9. One left in just desserts.
1: Oh, let's go there, please.
0: What is the best-selling flavour of aeroplane jelly?
1: I will suggest possibly, look, I don't even know if they make strawberry one. Haven't had it for so long. I'll say strawberry.
0: Correct.
1: Oh.
0: What? Where did that come from? Out of the ether? yes, I personally, as a kid and even as an adult, think all aeroplane jellies taste exactly the same, actually. They're just different colours, that's all. dear. All righty, question number 10. There are no more just desserts. We're into the Where's That Forest? International Tiger Day, Benny and the Jets, born and died. Hang on, you've had 1, 2, 3, 4, 5.
1: Oh, well, that's probably my run now because...
0: What's going on here?
1: I don't know anything about the other topics.
0: Neil says nothing wrong with sounding like Laws as long as they pay you like him. Yeah. Unfortunately, Neil, I think those days are gone. I don't think anyone's getting paid like that anymore. Now, Anne, question...
1: Tiger, please.
0: International Tiger Day. Okay. I was just watching the TV in the studio while I didn't have the sound on, but there was a story I saw that tiger numbers in Nepal had doubled. Oh, I mean, good. Tiger numbers anywhere that double is great news.
1: Good on it.
0: Yeah. All right, question number 10, international
1: tiger. It might just have been a double from one tiger to two.
0: Well, exactly.
1: Tigers.
0: They may have only had two tigers in the joint, in the whole joint, exactly. Sophie makes a good point. Sophie makes an excellent point on the text line here, Anne. Sophie says, we know that Phil is not an AI bot because he still won't answer any questions. And you see, AI would have to answer. Pat from the Point says, I've never understood what port wine flavoured jelly is purporting to taste like and also why it even exists. Oh, I agree with that.
1: But it's not genuine port, the synod. It's some imitation.
0: Yeah, they'll

0: All the flavours are imitations in aeroplane jellies. As I say, they all taste the same. Lorella says, I got all the just desserts, but they've only made me reach for the Toblerone. Lorella, have some on us. All right, question number 10. We're International Tiger Day. Which 21,000-kilometre-long landmark reaches its eastern end at Tiger Mountain?
1: I'm pretty sure I'm wrong. You said thousands of kilometres, yes?
0: Which 21,000-kilometre-long landmark reaches its eastern end at Tiger Mountain?
1: Let's try Great Wall of China.
0: The Great Wall of China, yes. What other 21,000-kilometre-long landmark is there?
1: Couldn't think of anything else, no.
0: No. Hang on, that's six, and gee whiz. Ray in the Bay had the Great Wall. Julie from Mount Garnet says the pineapple jelly is delicious. Julie, nothing flavoured with pineapple is ever delicious, in my opinion. It's one of those flavours I do not get. I don't mind eating the pineapple fruit. That's all right.
1: You know which pineapples are really nice? Not the ones that have got the spikes coming in. Oh, not the spikes, you know, the leaves. Yeah. What they call the topless pineapples. They're small, but they are so sweet and they are really, really, really good.
0: Well, I've never seen those. I'll have to get them. Yeah. You know, one of the worst dishes in the world must be ham and pineapple. You know when you get a pineapple ring served on a slab of ham? How is that good, Anne? How is that good?
1: You have pineapple on pizza?
0: No, of course you don't have pineapple on pizza, Anne. Heaven's sake. No,
1: I don't either, but I must say, if I make a carrot salad, have you ever had a carrot salad? You know, just it's grated carrot and put in some crushed pineapple. Really good.
0: Mmm. Well.
1: Easy and really good.
0: Yeah, well, you can eat it yourself, Anne. Do you mind?
1: No, I don't, because I had it myself.
0: Jane from Homebush had the Great Wall of China. Port wine jelly is great in trifle. Stop rubbishing it, says my texter, who doesn't reply, who doesn't put their name there.
1: Anything's great in trifle.
0: Oh, that's true. Yeah, that's true. I love trifle. Question number 11. We're in International Tiger Day.
1: Yes, please.
0: This will be question. This will be seven in a row for you, Anne.
1: Well, you know what's going to happen there, don't you?
0: Okay, International Tiger Day, question number 11. Hadori the Tiger was the mascot of which Summer Olympics?
1: I don't know. I will just suggest Beijing, but I can't remember a tiger mascot recently at all.
0: What's your answer, Anne?
1: I'll say Beijing.
0: No, it's not Beijing. Okay. No,
1: it's not.
0: Thanks, Anne. Good on you.
1: Thank you.
0: Bye.
1: See you later. Bye.
0: Nice chatting. See you later. Joey from Coffs Harbour says, my dad worked as a sales rep for Cotties back in the 70s. He'd bring home loads of jelly crystals for us kids to try. It's miraculous that I still have all my teeth. Yeah, that's true. Cotties made all sorts of things which as a kid used to eat. I had lots of jelly too, Joey. That's why I'm an expert. Well, that's why I can confidently say all jellies taste the same. But Cotties also made that wonderful thing called the instant pudding, remember? I used to help Mum make it. It wasn't hard to make. You basically tipped a pint of milk into a bowl, got out the egg beater, and then you put the sachet of instant pudding into the milk. You beat it all up and stuck it in the fridge and it set fairly solid. Gee, it was good. I haven't had one for years. 1-300-800-222. John from Irrimple says, Phil, don't forget that the glazed cherry goes on the top of the ham, steak and pineapple. Brings back nightmares from my cooking apprenticeship. Yeah, I just never understood why that was a good thing to eat. 1-300-800-222 is the number. Ben says, I had a girlfriend that got me to drink pineapple juice. Okay. Oh, well, that's another matter. Jane from Homebush. Now, where are we? Dee's in Deloraine in Tassie. G'day, Dee.
2: Hello.
0: Question number 11.

0: We're in International Tiger Day. Hadori the Tiger was the mascot of which Summer Olympics?
1: Well, I know this because I was 17. I was born in the last 8 days of 1970.
0: Mm-hmm.
1: So, like, I was born 23rd of December 1970, which makes me quite bloody old, actually. I'm 55. So I remember that it was Korea and Seoul. But I wanted to pick you up on something you said earlier on.
0: So what's the so what's your answer again?
1: Oh, Seoul, Korea, South Korea. It was, I remember it. It was pathetic.
0: Seoul, yes, it was.
1: Yeah, stupid looking thing, and it's just you know, spooky, to quote Barry Humphries. It was pathetic, and but beyond that, your mention, because I'm in Tassie and I'm not far from the Western. Well, I mean, you know, I am 2 hours, but 2 hours is nothing in New South Wales.
0: 2 hours from where?
1: Well, the Tarkine you were talking about.
0: Oh, yeah, the Tarkine. Yeah, yeah, yeah. Well, you're only 2 hours away from it where you are, yeah.
1: Correct. And you are very incorrect in as much as you're saying, oh, the Tarkine. Well, of course, climate change. The Tarkine is wet, wet, wet. But it was actually burning only 1.5. Was it one summer ago or was it 2 summers ago? Yeah, the entire west coast,
0: yes, it was,
1: of Tasmania was on
0: fire.
1: Was blazingly on fire and worse. Worse, worse, worse. The access is so appalling because it's so treacherously mountainous and remote and blah, blah, blah. Although, of course, the state loggers and other loggers have got in there. So there's, I don't mean to be rude to you, Phil. I know you're an extremely emeritus ABC journalist.
0: What did I say? What did I say that got
1: him? You literally said words to the effect of, oh, well, of course, there's no old growth. Tasmania's being clear.
0: Hang on, what did I say, Dee? What did I say that you're objecting to?
1: You suggested that there was no old growth or what we
0: called. I didn't say that.
1: Well,
0: no, I didn't say that.
1: There's an appalling amount of it still going on, and in fact, go back to another topic.
0: There's plenty of old growth forest left in Tassie. Yes, agree.
1: But they're logging it. They're clear-felling it. Clear-felling, just walking in and just cutting it off.
0: Oh, I know what I said that's made you annoyed. I said, haven't they mostly banned logging in native forests? That's right.
1: And of course, you know, the emeritus Bob Brown, like you, the emeritus journalist, he, the emeritus doctor and ecologist, he has taken sick lately with his lifelong partner. And if he's been down here all his life, as many people have, not me. I'm from the mainland. I'm an interloper. I'm a blow-in. I got spat out from the, north. Hang on, wait up. I got spat out from the north. I was going somewhere there. I was trying to give you a gag. I got spat. We're down here. They call the mainland the North Island.
0: Mm. Well, yeah. some people do, yeah. Now, Dee, question number 12. Question number 12. We're in International Tiger Day. Otherwise,
1: I don't want to be on the Tigers. I want to choose a different one.
0: The Benny and the Jets, Born and Died, or Where's That Forest?
1: Well, the forest one was done to death. Well, nearly, obviously.
0: Which one do you want?
1: Benny and the Jets has got to be an Elton John thing, hasn't it?
0: Do you want Benny and the Jets?
1: Well, what is Benny and the Jets? You're going to give me a
0: question? I'm not going to answer any questions. Okay, here we go. Question number 12, Benny and the Jets. Which jazz clarinetist was known as the King of Swing?
1: Oh, now I've got a good chance at this. My daughter's a clarinetist. Sydney Conservatorium. What are we going to go, 60s or 50s or 60s?
0: Give me an answer, Dee.
1: Well, it's either Benny Goodman or I'm going to chance clarinet player. Well, who does Woody Allen love?
0: What's your answer, Dee?
1: Come on, help me out here.
0: Come on, Dee. I don't answer questions. You know that.
1: Oh, come on. I'm going to say Benny Goodman.
0: Benny Goodman is correct.

0: with the Wang Wang Blues. All right, D, question number 13. Benny and the Jets, do you want to stay there?
1: Yeah, okay. Is it all music? You haven't told me what it is.
0: Well, I can't tell you anything, as you know. The jet boat was invented in which country?
1: Well, you'd think it was America because they purport to be, you know, the vanguard of the avant-garde. It should be a tautology, isn't it? Jet boat. But it could also be Switzerland. Are we talking salt water pans?
0: You can't ask me questions, Dee.
1: Oh, Jesus, you're a tough crab. So the question is the jet boat. What, the jet boat, the fastest jet boat ever on water?
0: The jet boat was invented in which country, Dee?
1: I'm going to chance it. Well, it could be Switzerland. England could be anywhere. I'm gonna chance it England.
0: It's not England, eh?
1: Okay.
0: See you later. Bye-bye. Thank you. 1-300-800-222 is the number. Philippa from Sydenham. Hello, Philippa.
2: Oh, hello, Philip. I had to pick up the phone when Peter Cundall's name was mentioned.
0: Yes.
2: I was lucky enough to win one of the quizzes and had lunch with Peter Cundall at the Botanical Gardens in Melbourne.
0: Oh, great. Yeah.
2: He was just charming.
0: Yeah.
2: Anyway...
0: He was a total TV character, wasn't he? He was.
2: Oh, he was. The whole family engrossed each Friday. But what I learned from him, I was asking particularly after visiting, you know, when I was flying around visiting England and France, the gardens, and I wanted to know particularly when he went AWOL and after the war and then finally came to Australia. I said, who do you think has given more to gardening throughout your area there? And he said, what I didn't expect, he said in gardening, both the English and those in Europe, he said he thinks were equal in their differences. However, where it came to the written word, the implements, the description and the type of gardening, there was a name for everything in French. So he said there was a he said his answer to me would be the French language has delivered more in gardening.
0: Okay.
2: And I loved that. He was very interesting.
0: Anyway, all right, question 13, Benny and the Jets. The jet boat was invented in which country, Philippa?
2: I'm going to take a guess and say France.
0: Not France. Thanks, Philippa. Bye. No, not France. It was not. Trev from Surface Paradise. Hi, Trev.
3: Oh, hi, Philip.
0: The jet boat was invented in which country?
3: Oh, well, without knowing the answer, I'll just guess and say Australia.
0: Not Australia. Sorry, Trev, no, not Australia. Dave from Perth. G'day, Dave.
4: How's things, Phil?
0: Pretty good. Benny and the Jets. The jet boat was invented in which country?
4: I'm going to try and guess Germany.
0: Not Germany. No. No, fair enough. But no, it's not Germany. Ted in Canberra. G'day, Ted.
5: Hey, Phil.
0: Hi.
5: How you
0: go? Not bad. Question on 13 we're up to. Benny and the Jets. The jet boat was invented in which country?
5: Yeah. USA and Switzerland sounded good. I don't know. Immediately I thought Italy for some reason. I think like Lamborghini or Ferrari.
0: What's your answer, Ted?
5: Oh, God. I'll go Italy.
0: No, it's not Italy. So, sorry, Lamborghini, Ferrari. That's, well, that could be, couldn't it? It could be. Where are we? Warwick's in Launceston. G'day, Warwick.
6: Ian Phillip.
0: The jet boat was invented in which country?
6: New Zealand.
0: Yes, it was. That's right. They pioneered the whole thing, didn't they? Jet boats up the rivers of the South Island of New Zealand.
6: And those jet boat rides, eh?
0: Yeah, exactly. Question number 14. We're in Benny and the Jets. You can move to Born and Died or Where's That Forest? Up to you. Or International Tiger Day.
6: Let's preview Born and Died, please.
0: Born and Died. Question number 14. Which Australian man was born on the 9th of February, 1897?

0: 7 in Brisbane and then died on the 8th of November 1935 somewhere off the coast of Burma.
1: King Swift Smith.
0: Correct. Very good. Excellent work. Because some of these are a bit tough. That's correct, yes. Charles Kingsford Smith.
1: Had a track teacher in fifth class who was related to Kingsford Smith, so his teaching topic that he did relied on a lot was talking about
0: Smithy.
1: Yeah, oh, what a great person to talk about.
0: No, I agree.
1: Our other great aviators like Ohm and Hudson Fish.
0: Yeah. That's right. Well, Australia's had some tremendous aviators too. Paul in Port Macquarie says, Phil, pineapple is a good thing when cooked with ham or gammon and stuff. Apart from tasting nice, it tenderises the meat proteins because it contains an enzyme called bromelain. Ooh, okay. See, Paul is obviously an expert chef who's been to TAFE and paid attention. I still don't get the taste, but anyway, that's just me. Warwick, we're in staying with Born and Died. Okay, who was born on the 18th of December 1878 in modern day Georgia, and died on the 5th of March 1953 in Moscow?
1: What year did they die again? Say again.
0: Who was born 18th of December 1878 in modern-day Georgia and died 5th of March 1953 in Moscow?
1: Stalin.
0: Correct. Joseph Stalin. Good work, Warwick.
1: I was tossing up Lenin, but he probably got killed somewhere out of the country by Stalin.
0: Yeah. Nice work. Question number 16. No, Lenin. Well, you mean Lenin. No, Lenin died, didn't he? He died of natural causes. He died of some cause. You're thinking of Trotsky, aren't you?
1: Potentially. Mm. I mean, Lenin got shortchanged, I think.
0: Question 16. We're in Born and Died. Which monarch was born on the 8th of December, 1542, in Linlithgow Palace, and was executed 8th of February, 1587, at Fotheringay Castle?
1: Charles the First.
0: Not Charles the First, no. No, sorry. Right. Sorry, Warwick, thank you anyway. No, not Charles the First. Who's been hanging on here? Jim from Banksia Park. Hi, Jim.
2: Hi, Phil.
0: Born and died. Which monarch was born 8th of December 1542 in Linlithgow Palace and was executed 8th of February 1587 at Fotheringay Castle?
2: Phil, I woke up and I thought I was listening to Humphrey Bogart on Casablanca when I heard you.
0: I'm trying to think of my favourite bogey line. I think it's in The African Queen, isn't she? When he's in the boat with her and he's trying to get hold of his grog, who's his co-star there? Catherine Hepburn. Remember, when he's in the boat, he's trying to get hold of his grog, and he says to her, "Come on, miss, it's only temptation." And she says, "Temptation, Mr. Earnhardt, is what we are put on this earth to rise above." The look on his face, he was great. Question number 16. Okay, born and died. Which monarch was born 8th of December 1542 in Linlithgow Palace and was executed 8th of February 1587 at Fotheringay Castle?
2: I rode a jet boat in Queenstown, but I've got no idea what this one is.
0: That's not going to help you with this one, is it? No.
2: I'll pass it to the next guy.
0: No worries, Jim. Thank you, mate. Bye-bye. 1-300-800-222 is the number. Lex in Borough. Hello, Lex.
3: Oh, why do you always come to me with this stupid question?
0: Oh, this one's up your alley, I would have thought.
3: I was pineapple. I've got a lozenge in my throat, so I've got a tickle.
0: Yes.
3: You should do the same. So kiwi fruit and pineapple do the same thing with tenderising meat.
0: Oh, do they? I suppose with a ham steak, I suppose the ham steak, it needs tenderising.
3: Yeah, no, yuck.
0: Please now tell me which
3: I did fall
0: here we go. Which
3: monarch? I fell asleep.
0: Which monarch was born 8th of December 1542 in Linlithgow Palace, and was executed on the 8th of February 1587 at Fotheringay Castle?
3: Oh, I'm going to say Arthur, which is completely wrong.
0: Sadly, it's not Arthur.
3: To my lozenge and say good night.
0: Good night, Lex, and good luck with the lozenge. All righty. Richard from Lena Valley in Tassie. G'day, Richard.
4: Good evening, mate. I've got to say, Peter Cundall, you must be amazing if you lived in the same street as
0: me. I did. No, people don't believe me, but I did. I lived in the same street as Peter Cundall, and he was there for some years. I remember him as a little kid.
4: he went onto the National Press Club a million years ago when everyone just thought he was a gardener,
0: yeah.
4: And he didn't mention a single thing about gardening, and he just floored the whole press club.
0: Yeah.
4: Their jaws were dropped to the floor.
0: Well, as I said,
4: well-read and intelligent he was.
0: Exactly. As I said, when I grew up in the same street in Launceston with Peter, he was only about three houses away, but I tell you what, he did not have a model garden. Not by any means.
4: But he had a brilliant brain. There's a whole story about him that we won't go into. But
0: yeah, anyway. Yeah.
4: And the other one was the Hamilton Jet in New Zealand. Hamilton was the man. There's a doco on that back in the day,
0: yeah,
4: that shows these boys, when they built these boats, doing the most stupidly amazing things you've ever seen in rapids. Just totally crazy.
0: Yeah. Hey, which monarch was born 8th of December 1542 in Linlithgow Palace and then was executed the 8th of February 1587 at Fotheringay Castle?
4: The only thing that jumped into my head was Anne Boleyn, and I don't even know where she was, who she was.
0: No, it's not Anne Boleyn. She certainly got executed, but that's not it. Thanks, Richard. Bye.
4: Thank you. Cheers, mate.
0: See you, mate. 1-300-800-222 is the number. All righty, Michael from Chester Hill. Hello, Michael.
5: Hello. How are you?
0: I'm very well, Michael, yes. Tell me, which is this monarch we're after?
5: Give me a second. I'm just rocking out.
0: I know you are, but I...
5: The ukulele, can you hear it?
0: I do. Is that all you got? Hey, tell me, which monarch was born the 8th of December 1542 in Linlithgow Palace and was executed the 8th of February at Fotheringay Castle?
5: Look, this is one of those questions about famous people, wealthy, extraordinary people. The guy who said it was Charles I, I wasn't certain. That was possibly going to be my first answer. But before I do...
0: Hang on, give me an answer, Michael. Come on.
5: Just before I do, I just wanted to say one thing. I am a little bit concerned about the glasses with the artificial intelligence. I'm not sure. As much as they may be a boon to people, I understand that can be the case. I am a bit worried about people taking pictures, automatically. And artificial intelligence is definitely something we really need to be a little bit wary.
0: Which monarch are we after here, Michael?
5: Okay, I'm just going to go John.
0: No, not John. Thank you, mate. 1-300-800-222 is the number. Someone said it's a full moon, is it? Oh, it was too. It was. Bob from Greenacre. G'day, Bob.
6: G'day, Phil.
0: Which monarch was born 1542 in Linlithgow Palace and was executed 1587 at Fotheringay Castle?
6: I'm thinking it might be Mary, Queen of Scots.
0: Correct. Yes, it is. Yeah. Question number... That's it. Very good. Question number 17. We're in Born and Died, but you can move to Benny and the Jets, International Tiger Day, or Where's That Forest?
6: Oh.

0: International Tiger Day.
1: International Tiger Day. Question number 17. Tony the Tiger is the mascot for which Kellogg's cereal?
0: I think it was cornflakes.
1: Not cornflakes. No. Sorry, Bob. Not cornflakes. No. Cynthia from Sunshine. Hi, Cynthia.
2: Good evening, Phil. How are you?
1: Pretty good. Pretty good.
2: That's good.
1: Tony the Tiger is the mascot for which Kellogg's cereal?
2: Yeah, look, I had the answer for the previous question, but I don't eat a lot of cereal. Look, I'm going to have a guess and say Honey Puffs.
1: Not Honey Puffs. Sorry, mate. No, it's not Honey Puffs. Gary from Oakley. G'day, Gary.
3: Hello, how are you?
1: Pretty good. Question number 17. Tony the Tiger is the mascot for which Kellogg cereal?
3: Frosties.
1: Frosties, yes indeed.
4: Ready for a complete nourishing breakfast, Barbara?
5: Bye.
4: Because it starts with Kellogg's Sugar Frosted Flakes cereal. Great taste in flakes of corn.
5: Why?
4: Because Kellogg's Secret Toasted in Frosting helps keep them crunchy and delicious down to the bottom of the bowl. How's it taste?
5: G-R-E-A-T.
4: G-R-E-A-T?
6: Great. Sit down to breakfast with Tony and you'll discover why it's
4: G-R-E-A-T.
1: Gee, you wouldn't describe it as any other. I mean, I don't care whether you eat a bowl of Frosties, but don't pretend it's doing you any good.
3: No. The Mary Queen of Scots question, in the 70s, I can't remember when it came out, but there was a very good movie with Vanessa Redgrave as Mary Queen of Scots and Glenda Jackson as Queen Elizabeth I. Yeah.
1: Oh, okay.
3: Very good movie. Yeah.
1: Hey, question number 18. We're in International Tiger Day, or you could move to Benny and the Jets, or Where's That Forest, or Born and Died. Up to you.
3: Go Benny and the Jets.
1: Benny and the Jets. Released in 2003. What was the title of Australian rock band Jets' debut single?
3: Are You Gonna Be My Girl?
1: Oh, yes.
7: One, two, three, take my hand and come with me because you look so fine that I really want to make you mine. Really want to make you mine. 4, 5, 6, come on and get your kicks. Now you don't need

0: It was a great song, wasn't it? It was.
1: They're actually a Melbourne band, and they're actually touring again.
0: Are they?
1: I saw them online. Yeah, they're playing down in Frankston or somewhere, so they're doing some tour at the moment.
0: Oh, okay. They never had a hit bigger than that, though, did they? Are You Gonna Be My Guy?
1: I know that. I think the thing that made that a hit overseas, it was either a phone company or something used it as a.
0: Oh no, Apple used it, didn't it?
1: I think it
0: was to launch a phone or something, wasn't it?
1: Yeah. I actually saw them on tour here. I think they supported the Rolling Stones or something.
0: Oh, did they? Yeah. Well, they got big off that song.
1: Right. Oh yeah, and they had a Cold Hard. BITCH was off the first album.
0: Oh, okay.
1: And they took the name Jet from the Paul McCartney and Wings song from Band on the Run, Jet.
0: Oh, yeah, Jet. Jet. Hey, next question one. Number 19. Right. When Benny and the Jets, do you want to have a crack?
1: Let's go to that.
0: Which long-running British comedy series aired on the BBC and ITV between 1955 and 1989?
1: Holy crap. Say that again? Which, 1955
0: and 1989, long-running British comedy series.
1: I was going to say the Benny Hill Show, but
0: oh yes.

0: yes, it is. Yes, it is. He says, do you want it pasteurised? Because pasteurised is best.
1: And I didn't realise it started in 55. It's a long time ago.
0: No, it is.

0: Hey, very good, Gary. All right, look, I'll tell you what, I'll put you on hold and we'll come back to you because we've got to go to the news break. But don't worry, we're going to ring you back. But we'll come back and answer the remaining questions. Here's the news.
1: ABC News with Noni Edwards. Officials say the mother at the centre of a horrific murder-suicide in South Australia attended a police station the day before she and her daughter were found dead. Police confirmed 36-year-old Helena Wright attended the local police station on Sunday and that officers conducted a welfare check the next morning. The search for the three-month-old baby who's been missing since Monday after his mother and toddler sister were found dead in the water near Port Macdonald has been called off, with the likelihood of finding the body low. Superintendent Trent Cox says it's extremely tragic.
2: The chances of finding the baby alive are zero, sadly. It's a retrieval effort, but we don't know where he is. Give your kids an extra tight hug.
1: For support, please contact Lifeline on 13 11 14 or 1800 RESPECT on 1800 737 732. Gynecologists say experts are working to improve the diagnosis process for women and girls who potentially have endometriosis. It comes as a French manufacturer has released a saliva test it claims can accurately identify 97% of people with the condition. The chronic inflammatory illness affects 1 in 7 Australian women and girls. Spokeswoman for the Royal Australian and New Zealand College of Obstetricians and Gynaecologists, Dr. Marilla Druitt, says
3: we can see endometriosis cysts, you know, 1 centimetre nodules of endometriosis on the ligament. But our ultrasound imaging is variable and it depends on who you go to. So RANSCOG and the College of Radiologists and the Sonographers Association, we're all trying to work out a minimum set of standards so that then patients know who's trained and who's not.
1: Looking overseas, residents in Japan's Kumamoto Prefecture are coming to terms with the scale of damage after a powerful earthquake struck the region, killing at least 18 people. Rescue efforts are continuing at the Aeon shopping mall, where a gas explosion occurred several hours after the quake, trapping staff and causing fatalities. Tens of thousands of homes remain without electricity, with roads and railway networks expected to be down for days and weeks to come. Yuki Kiyozumi, a priest at the local Buddhist temple, says the quake reminded her of those in 2016 in the region.
4: It was just like 10 years ago. There was a bam sound. It was like in a film. Is this for real? During the previous quake, it felt like the ground was breaking up violently.
1: Firefighters in southwest France are battling an uncontained fire 4 times the size of Paris, with temperatures again rising into the 40s. Authorities in the Gironde region say that the blaze has not spread overnight, but rising heat and afternoon winds could revive smouldering hotspots, carrying embers across fire breaks and open new fronts beyond crews' reach. In Spain, tens of thousands of people have started returning home after firefighters made progress around Madrid and Avila. However, 10,000 people are still subject to evacuation orders in the Castellón region. Russia's security service has charged Pavel Durov, the founder of the popular Telegram messaging app, with facilitating terrorist activities. It's also issued an international warrant for his arrest. The FSB says the charges relate to Mr. Durov's failure to remove material used by Ukrainian security services and by what it calls extremist organisations to prepare acts of sabotage and cyber fraud within Russia. Outrage over soccer governing body FIFA's plans to sell stakes in a nearly $29 billion subsidiary to manage its competitions has continued. FIFA wants a venture capital firm run by the brother of US President Donald Trump's son-in-law to lead a group of private backers. With more, here's the BBC's Nesta McGregor.
5: FIFA's proposal is to create a private company and private investors to maximise its commercial revenue, things like licensing, ticket sales and broadcast deals. FIFA would use this money to then distribute back to its member associations to develop the game. But there has been widespread backlash to all of this. The European Commission is saying that it's the relentless and corrosive commercialisation of football. UEFA, European football's governing body, has scheduled an emergency meeting. They issued a statement saying football is not FIFA's to sell.
1: Australian middle distance runner Ollie Hoare has overcome a scare to qualify for the final of the mile at the Commonwealth Games in Glasgow. Hoare fell after being tripped in his heat and was unable to rejoin the leading pack, eventually finishing 9th. Australia lodged a successful appeal and Hoare will compete in the final on Saturday.

0: morning, Australian time. And Australian Oliver Saxton has claimed bronze in the men's 94-kilogram weightlifting. You're up to date now with the latest from ABC News.
1: Weather for Brisbane for Thursday, July 30th. Looking at an overnight low of 10 degrees, the Bureau saying it should be sunny with a top of 23. Conditions should be clear across the southeast corner. Logan and Ipswich looking at tops of 23. Redcliffe and the Sunshine Coast, 22 degrees, 24 on the Gold Coast.
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0: Yes, well, hello, and how are you? Philip Clark with you on ABC Radio. This is Nightlife, and we are right around the country with croaky voice Phil tonight, just till the next hour. And then Trevor's taking over, Trevor Chappell. This is his last night on air, so give him a call, by the way, if you're still up. Trevor would, I'm sure, love to hear from you. We'll be saying goodnight to him too. Trevor, his last night on ABC Overnights, he's hanging up the headphones. So looking forward to having a chat to him towards the end of the program as well. Issues of the day. Well, there's plenty of things around. You tell me what you'd like to talk about. 1-300-800-222. We've got time to do all of that. In the meantime, though, we have to fix up a little thing called
1: the Mighty Challenge.
0: Up to question 19 here. Gary from Oakley had successfully identified the Benny Hill Show. G'day, Gary. Welcome back.
2: Hello, how are you?
0: Yeah. Lots of people were saying what their favourite line out of that song was, which we didn't have time to get to, so here we go.
3: She was Audi, prayer and chic. But Ernie got his cocoa there 3 times every week. They called him Ernie.

0: No, it was a great line. I'm not sure whether Benny Hill could exist in these times, but Gary.
1: I was going to say, you wouldn't get away with that song now.
0: No. No. Oh. And he got his cocoa there three times a week. Gary, you would not. No, no. There would be a posse of people, and the next thing you know, the managing director of the ABC would be up before some parliamentary committee. And there we would be.
1: Well.
0: Lucky these things do not apply to us here on Nightlife, where we can play whatever we want. Gary, yes. Question 19. What do you want to do? They're in Benny and the Jets. We've had that one. So we're up to question 20. We're in Benny and the Jets. There's one left there. Otherwise, it's International Tiger Day or Born and Died.
1: I'll go for Benny and the Jets.
0: Benny and the Jets suffered by travellers. What's the more common name for circadian desynchrony?
1: Jet lag.
0: Correct. Benny and the Jets, jet lag. Correct. Yeah.
1: All right. What have we got left?
0: Now we've got two left in International Tiger Day, two left in Born and Died, that's four, and one in Where's That Forest, that's five questions left.
1: I'll go for Born and Died.
0: Born and Died. Which Australian man was born on the 13th of September 1969 in Melbourne and died on the 4th of March 2022 in Thailand?

0: Oh, Shane Warne.
1: Correct. Very good. Yeah, Shane Warne.
0: Oh, we'll do the last one. In the, well, here we go.
1: Nice one. All right. Yeah. Born and Died, question number 22. Which exotic dancer was born on the 7th of August, 1876, in Leeuwarden in the Netherlands, and was executed on the 15th of October, 1917, in France?
0: Mata Hari?
1: Correct, the Mata Hari. Yeah. Wow.
0: Okay.
1: One, two, three. You've got four. Nice work. Okay, Born and Died, that's it. So we've got two left in International Tiger Day and one left in Where's That Forest, Gary?
0: We'll do Where's That Forest.
1: Where's That Forest? Okay, Where's That Forest? Question number 23, the last one. In which Australian state or territory would you find the Brown Mountain Forest?
0: Oh, God. Brown Mountain Forest. Okay, so process elimination, state or territory. So it's not Victoria, South Australia, WA, no. I'm going to go Queensland, but it's probably wrong.
1: No, it's wrong. Sorry, Gary.
0: All right, sorry about that.
1: Thanks, mate. No, don't be sorry. It was very, you've answered very well. Joey from Coffs Harbour. Hi, Joey.
2: Hey, Phil. Far out. We've covered plenty of sugar and temptation
1: we
2: tonight.
1: We have, haven't we? We
2: We've
1: have.
2: Got, like, jelly crystals and frosties and
1: amaretti's and tiramisu.
2: Yeah, cocoa.
1: Cocoa. Yes.
2: We didn't cover.
1: Well, cocoa,
2: tang.
1: Sort of. So cocoa, yes. Sort of, Joey. Yes.
2: each their own.
1: Each their own. Exactly.
2: Yeah. Yeah. You either like cocoa with your tea or not.
1: Or not. Yeah.
2: Sorry. Yeah.
1: No.
2: The question.
1: Where's that forest? In which Australian state or territory would you find? Sorry, do you like cocoa with your tea? Okay, all right. In which Sorry. Australian state? No, you make me laugh. In which Australian state or territory would you find the Brown Mountain Forest?
2: I'm just thinking there's Black Mountain in ACT, so I'm guessing that that's surrounded by Brown Forest, ACT.
1: No, not the ACT. Sorry, right, Joey. Thank you, mate. Bye-bye. See you later. Graham from Karrinyup. G'day, Graham.
3: G'day, Philip.
1: In which Australian state or territory would you find the Brown Mountain Forest?
3: Wild guess, Tasmania.
1: Not Tassie, no.
3: Good
1: no,
3: night.
1: Not Tassie. See ya. No, not Tassie. Margaret's in Melbourne. Hi, Margaret. Hello, Margaret. Where's Margaret gone away? I'll put you... Hi, Margaret. No, she's not there. Colin's from Layla in Melbourne, or Lawler, depending on which part of the suburb you live in. Hi, Colin.
4: G'day, Phil. Yeah, I hope you're feeling better, or you still got a bit of a croaky
1: voice. Well, I feel okay. I feel okay, but but the croaky voice is annoying. Yeah, I agree.
4: Yeah. I'm clearing up a lot better in the last 24 hours.
1: Are you? Yeah. I thought I was. Today at lunchtime, I felt great, but it's sort of gone. I think that's the trouble, isn't it? At night, you go downhill a bit.
4: Yes and no. Yeah, I sometimes during the day I feel. I'm feeling good now.
1: Yeah.
4: Actually.
1: Oh, okay.
4: Yeah. Mm. But however, it depends on the person and so forth.
1: Anyway, I got it last Friday, so surely it'll be over soon.
4: Okay. I hope so.
1: Now, which Australian state or territory would you find the Brown Mountain Forest?
4: I'll take a punt. Victoria.
1: Correct. It's in Victoria. Yes.
4: Whereabouts?
1: That's a good question. Well, but as you know, Colin, I don't answer questions.
4: Okay, right. Yeah.
1: Okay. There are two left. There's one. Oh, sorry. No, there's two left, and they're both in International Tiger Day.
4: Well, I'll take that.
1: There we go. Robin says I'm tucking into a bag of Maltesers with my coffee. Oh, that's a very good combination.
4: Yeah, and that's all right. You know. On a good thing.
1: Yeah, don't you reckon? Yeah. Principessa from Tenterfield says, I like a cigarette after my cocoa. Principessa. Me. Nightlifers lead exciting lives, you see, Colin.
4: Yeah.
1: Question.
4: Some of them should go out more.
1: I think maybe you should get out more, Colin. That's right.
4: Exactly. Yes, that's true.
1: Question number 24. International Tiger Day. By what name was the Sri Lankan militant organisation LTTE better known?
4: The Tiger Army, I presume?
1: Not the Tiger Army, no.
4: Oh, crikey.
1: Sorry, okay. Colin. Yeah. Thank you.
4: At least I've got one.
1: Thank you, mate. Bye-bye. No, not the Tiger Army. All righty. Jane from Hambush had Victoria. Who's going to help us out here? Cameron from Newcastle. Hi, Cameron.
5: Good evening, Philip. How are you?
1: Very well, thank you. The International Tiger Day. By what name was the Sri Lankan militant organisation LTTE better known?
5: It's known as the Tamil Tigers.
1: Correct. Yes, the International Tiger Day.
5: And that is the first time I've actually got a question correct.
1: Is that right?
5: And I've finally broken the duck.
1: Very good, Cameron. You could get the magnet here, you know, because we've only got one question left.
5: It's a scary thought, but just before we hit that one, when you played Benny Hill and you played Ernie,
1: yes,
5: just a bit of trivia for you. That was reworked approximately 6 months after the original version of the song came out by a bloke, either John or Frank Gallup.
1: Oh yeah,
5: and it was called Irving, the 142nd fastest gun in the West.
1: Oh.
5: Hang on, he
1: wrote a song called The 142nd Fastest Gun in the West.
5: Yes, and Benny Hill reworked it into Ernie called The Fastest Gun in the West.
1: Oh, is that right?
5: After.
1: Okay. Is that what's the same tune and everything, is it?
5: Same tune, yeah. It cracked me up because I actually heard it visiting my brother-in-law up in Warhope, and it was on the local radio up there. And I went, what the? And, yeah, it just cracked me right up. It was just brilliant. And then when you play early, it was kind of about 6 months after. So all credit to Benny Hill. It was a bit of a genius to rework that so fast.
1: Yeah, no, it was. Or whoever was doing his writing on the show, whatever.
5: Yeah.
1: Yes. All right, question 25, as I say, Benny Hill has been consigned to the dustbin of history, I suspect. although you never know, the world might turn and, you know.
5: We'll come to our senses.
1: Maybe, Cameron, I have severe doubt about that. Hey, question 25. Question 25, and to win the magnet, we're in International Tiger Day. Cameron from Newcastle. Complete the title of a children's book by Judith Kerr. The Tiger Who Came to...
5: Oh, goodness me, I actually haven't even heard of this. The Tiger Who Came to Dinner?
1: Not dinner, Cameron.
5: Wow.
1: No. Oh, no. Thank you, mate.
5: On my shoulders, others shall rise.
1: Yes, exactly. Exactly. Others shall rise.
5: At least I broke the duck, I'm happy.
1: On the shoulders of giants, Cameron. See ya. Bye. Ray from Membleton. Hi, Ray.
6: Hi, how you going, man?
1: Not bad. Complete the title of a children's book by Judith Kerr. The Tiger Who Came to...
6: School?
1: No, not school. Not dinner and not school. Kingsley in Adelaide. Hello, Kingsley.
7: Hello, Philip.
1: Complete the title of a children's book by Judith Kerr, The Tiger Who Came to...
7: Late.
1: No. No. Paul from Bellarine. Hello, Paul.
8: Hello, how are you?
1: Pretty good. Complete the title of a children's book by Judith Kerr, The Tiger Who Came to...
8: Tea.
1: The Tiger Who Came to... Yes, The Tiger Who Came to Tea. Good job. Excellent work, Paul. Good. I'll get some details from you, Paul, and Dave will get the magnet. At some point in the distant future, you may well receive it as well. 1-300-800-222 is the number. Lachlan says, I'm just enjoying a nice large glass of chilled creaming soda. Great stuff. Oh, wow. I just never understood that drink, Lachlan, but I never understood what the flavour is. Is it? It's not sarsaparilla, it's some other flavour. I never understood what the flavour of creaming soda was. Good on you anyway. Pat from the point, the Tiger Who Came to Senses, no. Lorella says it came to breakfast, no. Frank from Mount Evelyn had tea. Joyce from Perth had tea. And

0: So did plenty of others too. Margot in North Adelaide had tea as well. Nice, nice work, everyone, and good fun.
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0: All right, time for issues of the day. Plenty of time to have a chat. So 1300 800 222. You might like to raise things yourself. We talked last night, Finance News, with Stephen Kokoulis about the poor standard of response to inflation that the government was showing, and a lot of people on the program had some good ideas about it. You might like to continue that discussion as well. There were some interesting figures out from the ABS showing that despite the number of marriages ending in divorce being on the increase, new figures from the ABS show that we're staying together longer. So are we just delaying the inevitable because it's too expensive to split up right now? But fewer people are getting married. I wonder why. I reckon the expense. Do you think? Cost of living, probably. 1-300-800-222 is the number. Pete from Everett Park said, Jet also had a great ballad called Look What You Done. Oh, yeah, that's true. They did too. That wasn't bad. All righty. Issues of the day. Lines are open and free. Give us a call. 1-300-800-222.

Yes, Roy Orbison. And you got Michael in Bayswater says, Phil's voice was so different, I thought there was a replacement announcer. If it drops any lower, he'll be able to talk to whales. Oh, dear. 1-300-800-222. Issues of the day. The lines are open, so over to you.

0: hope you're getting better.
1: Well, I thought I was, and I probably am. I mean, I don't feel that bad, Paul, but anyway, yeah. Voice is a bit rickety, but it'll get better.
0: Yeah, that's all right. On the energy thing, I've got a couple of things to say about it. The oil refinery, mate, does anybody really think that the French and the Americans and the Dutch and the British would have left Australia and shut down the oil refineries if we had any easily refinable and easily obtainable oil? I'm pretty sure they wouldn't have, because they're in there for every dollar they can get. I heard a bloke today talking on the country hour, and people are starting to say, oh, well, we need biodiesel, biodiesel. Oh, biodiesel, yeah, all right, we don't have to drill it up out of the ground and stuff, but it's still a burning, you know, burning hydrocarbon.
1: Yeah.
0: This bloke said, with our entire canola crop, and plus every other acre of crop sown in canola, we could not produce enough diesel to run the country. All right, the only reason it goes overseas...
1: I think that's probably right.
0: This bloke knew what he's talking about. He said, only reason that it goes, that we export overseas and it gets crushed, is because of the mandate of the EU.
1: Yep.
0: On the trucks, mate of mine went to the Brisbane Truck Show, and we own 6 road trains and a couple other semis and stuff. He's got his shed set up with solar panels and a wind turbine and a little small backup generator. He went, boy, he was ready to buy the truck, and they came to the deal on the batteries.
1: Oh, so hang on, he's bought an electric truck, has he?
0: No, he didn't buy it, but he was ready to buy it. He was ready to sign on the dotted line.
1: Yeah.
0: And it came to the deal about the batteries. They wanted to lease the batteries under a subscription model.
1: Oh, yeah.
0: He said, no, I'll be buying the batteries. And they gave him some ridiculous prohibitive cost.
1: Oh, is that right?
0: When the batteries come down to a reasonable price, it doesn't even have to be that competitive with the traditional trucks, when they come down to a reasonable price, he's going to snap it up because he's worked out that he runs for free.
1: Yeah, yeah. No, that's probably right. That's right. There are electric trucks around, and you'd think there'll be more of them. But...
0: This place got some big road trains.
1: Yeah.
0: And he's had a go at it, and he said, yeah, no, it'll do the job.
1: Yeah.
0: And it'll do it well. But, just on the other thing, last night we had a bloke talking about, wind farms, they're all buggered after 20 years. And he said, they use oil. He said, we had wind farm here for 40 years, first wind farm here in Esmond.
1: Yep.
0: It has been taken down because we've got two big ones. Those 10 turbines are now in Durian Bay, still spinning around.
1: Yeah. Right? I know. There's a lot of misinformation around about these things, Paul, as we know.
0: But, yeah, just on that, when he said, they use so much oil every service.
1: Hmm.
0: Well, you don't have to service them like an internal combustion vehicle, because they're not burning anything that can pollute the oil. And that lubricating oil is just about 100% recyclable.
1: Yeah.
0: And I've done recycled oil, Phil, and I've worked in the oil industry, worked with the big companies, worked with blokes who worked on Bass Strait, worked with them, you know, they told me all the tricks. That Bass Strait was our best oil, but it was horrible oil to refine because it was full of paraffin. Can you remember when we used to have blended diesel for the winter?
1: We did too, that's true, yeah.
0: Yeah, we had to have Alpine blend or winter mix. Yeah, blend it with kerosene and heating oil.
1: Yeah. All right, thanks, matey. Some things to talk about there. Paul from Esperance with some good thoughts there. Thanks, Paul.
0: Yeah, no,
1: see you, mate. 1-300-800-222 is the number. I would love to have a chat. Any topic you like? Des from Ballina. G'day, Des.
2: Oh, good night.
1: Hello.
2: Regard to data centres.
1: Yes.
2: If I believe they use a lot of water.
1: Mm.
2: If they don't pollute the water, can't the water be recycled?
1: Yeah, I don't understand this either. If the water is used for cooling, apparently, but why don't you have a system like you have in a motor car, which is a closed system?
2: Yeah, exactly. And if the water's heated,

0: can't they then convert the heat to energy?
1: Yes, good point. Exactly. Yeah. All right, this is the thing. I think they want to sort of, I don't know, they want to, this, the model seems to be, oh, we'll just hook up to whatever utilities are there, like electricity and water, and that's where they get the water usage figures. But it's, I mean, Blind Freddy can surely say, maybe someone knows something about this. Give us a call.
0: I thought, someone else would have thought it before me.
1: Yeah, exactly. Maybe someone knows more than we do. 1-300-800-222. Someone tell us. But surely, I agree with you, Des. I mean, why can't there be just a recycled system there?
0: Put it back into the system, yeah.
1: Yeah, well, it could be closed. In fact, you'd hardly ever need to change the water, whatever. Ever.
0: We're missing something.
1: I know. Des, why aren't we running the country?
0: Thank you.
1: Bye. See you later. 1-300-800-222. Is that, I mean, surely that's right, though, isn't it? 1-300-800-222. Lines are free. We could talk about data centres if you want. Are they hanging around where you are? Are they being built where you are? And what do you think about them? I was saying also there's some interesting figures out from the ABS on divorce in Australia. It's on the decline. Apparently, couples are waiting longer to divorce, staying together an average of 9.4 years before separating. Not a long time, I guess. But that's 6 months longer than the previous year. There you go. But fewer people are getting married in the first place. And I suspect that is because of costs, isn't it? These days, putting on a bash, even for even a kind of simple bash, can cost a bomb. Tell me about it. What was you like? Maybe you did it on the cheap and cheerful and it was just as good. Tell me about it. 1-300-800-222 is the number. Keen to hear your thoughts about this. I mean, a demographer, Simon Kuhn-Stanmer here, who was commenting on the thing, believes we're staying together longer because we're generally getting married at a later age. So relationships where people tie the knot in their 30s are more likely to stick than those giddy days of your 20s, which I'm sure is true too, isn't it? I'm sure that's right. 1-300-800-222 is the number. Or you might have some better ideas on dealing with interest rates than we are normally seeing from the government. There's some interesting ideas last night, wasn't there, about creating a national savings fund and also making bigger contributions to superannuation, or fiddling with the GST as ways of taking money out of the system and dealing with inflation. You might have some better thoughts on that too. 1-300-800-222 is my number.
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1: Yes, my texter says, and speaking of data centres, check out the DUG data centre in Geraldton. It's using immersion technology like a closed circuit aircon system, says Clay in WA. Noel in Sydney makes the other point too, which is that, you know, why can't data centres use wastewater and not fresh drinkable water? Well, that's true too. Yeah, exactly. No, I think not everyone has grey water supplies, do they? No. But there are plenty of areas in urban developments which do have grey water. You could ask AI about the data centres, apparently, says Jen from Swansea. that's true. RC on the text line. Give us a call. Lines are free. You will get straight through. 1-300-800-222. Phil, until we're willing to have a mature discussion about what needs to happen for the long-term good of the whole nation, rather than a binary winners and losers scare campaign, government will rely on monetary policy. It's a blunt and usually lagged instrument, and the days of using fiscal policy, which most of the suggestions last night relate to. Decisions need to be made in the interest of the whole community, not individuals or interest groups. Yeah, that's true. That is true. I'm just not sure then this day and time that people aren't up for a more mature discussion, RC. I mean, to that degree, you might say, for example, look at the government's recent decisions on negative gearing and the taxation of capital gains. Now, once upon a time, you might have thought the whole place would go berserk about that, but they haven't. That hasn't been the reaction. Well, that doesn't seem to be the case, judging by the polls. So I think things have moved on, a bit like the same with the tax on mining resources and the gas industry. That, okay, 13 years ago when a tax on the mining industry was proposed, there was a big campaign against it. But I wonder whether you'd get the same campaign today. 1-300-800-222 is the number. Nate from Club Almost says, in relation to the marriage figures, many separated couples are living under one roof. Many continue living together out of financial necessity, which I can believe. Yeah, I can believe. Karen from Mullumbimby says, it seems that about 80% of water used in data centres evaporates, so it can't be recycled. Yeah, but that wouldn't have to be the case, would it? Would it? Bill from Ballarat says, Phil Ernie, the milk cart song was played at my beloved brother's graveside at his request some 23 years ago. He had a great sense of humour. I still miss him. Yes, marriages and longevity. What's the secret to a longevity in a relationship anyway? What is the secret to a long marriage, do you think? A regular serving of tiramisu or something else? 1-300-800-222 is the number. If you'd like to call Tracy from Mooney Pond. Hi, Trace.
4: Oh, hi, how are you going,
1: not
4: Phil?
1: Bad. Yeah. Oh, yeah, not bad.
4: Well, it's interesting, the figures, isn't it, that, people are getting hooked up later. One would hope that there's a few things happening here, that women are saying, I'm not going to do it all, yeah?
1: Yeah.
4: and thinking about it longer and harder as to what they invest their life in. You know, women are not remarrying after they marry and living comfortable, independent lives
1: rather than
4: caring for everyone else and doing it all.
1: Mm. Yeah, maybe that's right. Maybe that's right. I mean, birth rates are falling as well, Tracy, maybe it is. What do you think? Is it because women are thinking, I don't know, you know, fewer women are thinking, I don't necessarily want that?
4: Well, there's like three jobs and, you know, a lot of women complain that feminism hasn't done much for them. Mm. I'm not going to complain that at all.
1: Mm.
4: But you really do have sort of three full-time jobs when you get married, if you're conditioned the way that Australian women have been conditioned, which
1: is
4: all the caring.
1: You mean job one, looking after the kids, job two, the job you go to during the day.
4: Yes.
1: And job three is doing all the cleaning.
4: Well, yeah, and the extended family. Like, you know, you get to the point where you're looking after four elderly parents.
1: Yeah, yeah.
4: You know, you're looking after someone who might be unwell or disabled.
1: Mm.
4: You know, and yes, you know, you're still holding down a full-time or, you know, almost full-time, like part-time. Like I've studied, you know, raised kids, looked after aging parents. And yeah, you know, you get lost in that, you know, you become a carer rather than someone who's loved. Yeah?
1: Yeah,
4: you're loved for how you love others. You're not loved for yourself. And I think that's why older women, when, you know, they do finally say, no, I need to be for myself.
1: What, you reckon they're just jack of it?
4: Yes, I do. But I'm glad that the figures are that, you know, people are thinking about it and getting married later rather than falling into that, you know, we have to get married, we have to have kids, we have to, you know. No, we don't. We need to look after ourselves first before we can look after other people well.
1: Megan from Brisbane has texted in, Trace, saying, I got married in my 20s, divorced at 30, I'm 40 next month, and I will never, ever, ever get married again. Thanks.
4: I did it once for 19 years.
1: How long? 19 years,
4: 21
1: yeah.
4: 21 to 40. And, yeah, I just couldn't do it. It was, it's modern-day slavery, really, Phil.
1: Tell me about that. Why? Because of what you're describing, the three jobs.
4: Yeah, it's just you are caring and not, and you are neglecting yourself by doing all that caring.
1: Yeah.
4: You know, to study, say at uni, and have kids, and to care for aging parents, and to work, it's exhausting. Yeah.
1: Yeah. All right. Let's see what others think, Trace. Thank you. appreciate it. Good on you. Bye-bye.
4: Thanks.
1: Is Tracy on the money, do you think? 1-300-800-222 is the number. 1-300-800-222 is the number. Re-staying together, I read an article recently, says my texter, that a new contributing factor is housing prices, which leaves both unable to purchase a home. Well, yes, exactly. Well, I would have thought so too. Jenny says, when I got married, money was tight. We had a house loan and a baby. We had 30 people, a celebrant, caterer passing out finger food, drinks in the ice bath. Didn't cost a huge amount. When I got divorced, because we're in agreement, we literally lodged it all online and it cost $200. Yeah, so it doesn't, well, you don't have to spend a lot of money. I agree with that. Gordon from Ballina. Hello, Gordon.
5: Oh, hello there. Good on you, Tracy, you know. I think she's right up to date and with her views, you know, and they're not based on something she's read in a book. She's lived it.
1: She has. She has, yeah.
5: Yeah.
1: Are you married yourself, Gordon, or had a go at it or what?
5: Oh, no, I never had a go at it. It looked like a climbing Mount Everest, you know.
1: Okay. Did you ever have an opportunity or you just never went looking?
5: Oh, the opportunities came up, but I had a lot of fears. I've had a lot of mental problems, right. And I just didn't think I was up to it.
1: Yeah,
5: especially the kids thing. I probably overreacted to my childhood, and my childhood wasn't terrible. It was just your usual, the sort of childhood you probably had, Phil.
1: Yeah.
5: With Dad away working most of the time, you know, it's like that. I'll finish with this, Phil. There's an old joke. The little Johnny says to his mum, Who was that bloke that slept with you last night? I've never seen him before. He says, oh, that's your father.
1: Yeah. All right. Thanks, Gordon. Bye-bye. Yeah. See ya. I wonder whether others agree. Togo's on the road. G'day, Togo.
6: G'day, Togo. How are you?
1: Not bad.
6: I didn't get that last one.
1: Yeah, I don't think there was much to get, Togo. But go on. What did you want to say?
6: Marriage, mate. Marriage. I've been married for over 42 years, and yeah. I've got two things to say about it. It's cheaper to keep her than to get rid of her.
1: And you said you had two things to say. What was the second? What's the second one?
6: She's always right, provided she passes it by me first.
1: Yeah, happy wife, happy life, Togo.
6: It's a union of marriage, mate. You make all decisions together.
1: If you're doing, if you've been going for 42 years, Togo, you must be doing something right.
6: Yeah, I am. We're happy together, and you talk a lot. Talk about things you don't normally talk about. Problems, you just sort them out. There is an answer for every problem you've got, and you just sort it out. And give yourself options.
1: Yeah.
6: So just don't take the easy way out.
1: Good on you, mate. On your things, Togo. Good. Yes, nice advice. 1-300-800-222 is the number. Julie says, we were both 19 when we got married and had our first child 4 years later. We just celebrated our 54th wedding anniversary. Our three girls all married when they were 21. And they've been married for 26 to 30 years. It's respecting each other and not wanting everything. Wow, that's a good model, Julie. You must have modelled it extremely well. That's interesting, though, isn't it? Because kids often do what you did. Do you find that? Is that right? 1-300-800-222. Do you think kids often do copy you in terms of the relationships as well? Peter from Rolling Stone. G'day, Pete.
7: Yes, good morning. I tried to screenshot and text a couple of things about these data centres.
1: Oh, yeah.
7: Surprise, surprise, Musk and Bezos are trying to put them in space, which yep. Everybody thinks is going to be an absolute nightmare. China has now got one submerged and they're trying to operate them in the ocean.
1: Submerged data centres? Okay, yeah.
5: Yeah.
1: Well, that sounds like a real recipe for disaster to me. But anyway.
5: Yeah. So anything's an option by the sounds of it when you look at things like that.
1: Yeah.
5: I'll leave it with you.
1: Thanks, mate. I'm talking with Peter Marks the other night about this. He doesn't think that the whole data center thing in space is as weird as it initially sounded. And he thought actually that if launch costs, that is rocket launch costs, came down, it would be quite practical in lots of ways, because you can, he says, deploy heaps of solar panels in space, where solar panels are much, much more efficient in space than they are down here because of the atmosphere. And he says the whole thing is quite feasible, provided you can get launch costs down. So that was interesting, I thought. Brian from Perth. G'day, Brian.
8: Yeah, hi, Phil.
1: Yeah.
8: I was listening to you early on lamenting that the humour of Benny Hill can't be brought back.
1: Oh, yes. I don't know about lamenting, but remarking, perhaps, Brian.
8: Yeah. But some of your folks at the ABC think what Vlad the Impaler got up to is humorous now.
1: He's often been used as a figure of amusement. I know. It's not very amusing, I wouldn't have thought, Brian, myself.
8: Yeah, well, what they were joking about with Jaina Reinhart was not at all humorous, and the ABC said it's not going to be referred to the ombudsman because it was satirical. But now
1: sorry, what exactly are you talking about here, Brian?
8: There was a TV program on the ABC.
1: Oh, I see. Right.
8: That I didn't watch, but it made the news. It was so gross, and the ABC considers that was satirical. So we're not going to.
1: Well, I don't know which bit you're talking about, Brian. But anyway, go on. But you didn't see the program either.
8: It's been put on other channels showing a repeat of the program, and I thought it was pretty sick.
1: Yeah. Okay. Well. There are lots of things, Brian. I mean, there's lots of things on telly which you don't like or take objection to. And that's part of the whole experience of it, isn't it? Do you think?
8: Well, I don't think it should have been allowed to be broadcast.
1: Okay. All right. Thank you. I didn't see it. So I don't know exactly what we're talking about. Chipper on King Island says you don't make decisions together because you'll never be right. Chipper's been married for 35 years, but he says, I love her to death. Good on you, Chip. Phil says, Steve from Mordialloc, happy wife, happy life, but how come nothing rhymes with husbands? That's true. That is true. And in terms of data centres in space is naturally cold, I suppose. Well, that's true too. Yeah. Bob in Adelaide. G'day, Bob.
9: Yeah, g'day, Phil. I was speaking on marriage. My wife and I were married at 19.
1: Oh, yeah.
9: We've now been married 51 years.
1: Hey.
9: And I believe that just by caring more about family and each other than monetary possessions is the way to go. I think too many people these days put too much importance on overseas holidays, private schools, latest car, instead of concentrating on their family.
1: Yeah. Yeah, well,
9: they're selfish.
1: Beyond a certain point, Bob, as we know, I mean, anybody who's lived any amount of time on this earth has certainly reached this point, haven't they? That beyond a certain point, I'm not celebrating poverty, but beyond a certain point, you know, doesn't make you happy. Happier, does it?
9: No.
1: Doesn't make you happier.
9: Absolutely not.
1: Yeah.
9: Absolutely not. We have three wonderful children and grandchildren, and they're the things we've concentrated on and that make us happy.
1: Hey, did you have a good bash for the golden wedding anniversary, Bob?
9: No, unfortunately, my wife was in hospital at the time, we didn't.
1: Sorry about that. Yeah.
9: But no, we don't need that. We've got family around us all the time.
1: Yeah, fantastic. Now, I think a lot of people would hear you and say, "Yep, I agree with that." Thanks, Bob. Well done. Good on you. How's your wife? Is she all right now?
9: She's currently in hospital again, but she's a battler and a survivor.
1: Good on you. On you, Bob. Thanks, mate.
9: Thank you, Phil.
1: All the best. Bye-bye. 1-300-800-222. That would make Bob 80, wouldn't it? Gee. Okay. Dave in Curtin in the ACT. G'day, Dave.
10: Hello, Phil. How are you?
1: No.
10: I overstepped that. I found a cure for your sickness.
1: Oh yeah, my robot and voice. Yeah.
10: Oh yes, and it's just a teaspoon of concrete.
1: Teaspoon of what?
10: Concrete, and harden up.
1: Thank you, Dave.
10: That's all right. I'm a shaman, but I thought that'd be funny enough for you.
1: Yeah, that'll do me. Thanks, mate. Bye-bye.
10: Just a teaspoon of concrete will fix it, mate.
1: Thank you, mate. Bye-bye. All right. Thank you. If I need your advice, I'll go somewhere else. Yes, Irene from Maroubra. Yeah, well, I didn't see the skit. Irene says, I'm no fan of Gina Reinhardt, but the skit your caller referred to was revolting. Shouldn't have been put to air. Maybe that's the case, Irene. I just didn't see it. I don't know what's being talked about it. 1-300-800-222 is the number. Marriage. I was married for 10 good years, 17 in total. Well, I think that's probably what a lot of people come to in the end, do they not? After a long period of marriage, which doesn't end happily. Phil, you're correct about encouraging signs such as the modest changes to capital gains tax and negative gearing, as well as resources income. However, increasing interest rates to control inflation is mostly illusory. The mere fact that prices have increased on mostly essential items, there's already less money in the budgets of those with debt. Yeah, well, I think that's right. I mean, and that's where we got to last night too, didn't we? Anne from Wurrunga. Hi, Anne.
11: Oh, I'm just saying, I was married at 21. My husband was 22.
1: Hmm.
11: He recently died, but we were married for 62 years.
1: What? 60? So you had a diamond anniversary, Anne?
11: Yes. And our four lovely children put on a wonderful party for us.
1: Did they, for the diamond?
11: Yeah, and we worked together and we loved each other all the time.
1: Isn't that?
11: And we supported each other.
1: Isn't that fantastic? Yeah. That, my caller. Go on.
11: We gave each other room to do our own thing.
1: Yeah.
11: And encouraged each other to do our own area skills.
1: Yeah. And that's part of the secret to it. I think that, no, thank you. Thank you, Anne. That's tremendous. Good on you. You sound fit and well.
11: Yes,
1: good
11: I
1: on,
11: am.
1: Right, good on you. Good on you. All the best. Thanks for calling. Appreciate it.
11: Thank you.
1: 1-300-800-222 is the number. Jim from Colleen says, typical gutless cop-out response about Gina Reinhardt. Look, I didn't see it. I mean, how can we be talking about something that neither of us have seen? All righty, here's a bit of Kiss before we have a chat with Trevor.

0: A little bit of Kiss on the program. Yes, rock and roll all night. That's about it for me. And I'll tell you what, it's about it for Trevor Chappell too, who is about to open up the mic for his last time on ABC Overnights. Trev? Trev?
1: Yeah?
0: How are you feeling?
1: A little nervous.
0: Are you?
1: Mm. Not quite as nervous as the first day I broadcast, but not far off, I've got to say.
0: Tell me about that first day. What was it like? What did you do? Because I'll tell you mine, but go on.
1: Oh, it was. I was terrified. I wrote intros and outros for everything I said.
0: Yeah, I know.
1: I had explanations for all the music that I played. And when I turned the microphone on.
0: Which was this? Was this overnight?
1: This was overnights and overnights weekends.
0: Yeah. Oh, wow. Okay.
1: At that time.
0: Yeah.
1: And then I turned the mic on.
0: Did you write it out in longhand?
1: I wrote it. No, you bet I did. I typed it. I put highlights next to it. I had running orders of it, everything. And as soon as I turned the mic on, it all went away.
0: I remember when I started, I wrote it all out longhand on a full scap pad,
1: yeah.
0: Which I rapidly found out is not a good idea if you're on radio to have to write things out longhand on a full scap pad, which requires the pages to be turned.
1: That's exactly right. And there are all of those things. And I've said this before, but once I actually spoke to somebody, there was a talkback caller there, I was so much better. And thank goodness people called in, otherwise it would have been absolutely disastrous.
0: Hey, what do you got planned for this one, the last one?
1: We're going to do a regular program. We're going to do a program as we always do, and we will begin by taking a look at who tells the story best. Is the story best told on radio? Is the story best told in television, film, or in a novel?
0: A good topic.
1: And so we have representatives from all of those genres, all of those types of storytelling. So I'm not going to say it's going to be a debate, but let's call it a discussion. And we'll make sure that listeners call in and tell us which one they think tells the story the best.
0: Hey, are you going to give out free beer at the end?
1: What, at the end? What? I'm sorry.
0: No, at the end of the program.
1: No, what do you mean at the end of the program?
0: Well, I just thought, you know, if people who, you know, are thinking about it, there might be something.
1: Well, there may be a little late gallon sent in the corner there.
0: Okay.
1: Well, I'm not saying there is.
0: Oh, yeah.
1: But you never know.
0: Trev, tell me we're going to see you again, are we?
1: Well, I hope so.
0: Not on overnights, that's it.
1: Not on overnights. Francis Leach will be doing the program from now on after this program, which will be terrific because Francis is a terrific broadcaster and a lot of people know Francis well. So I'm really pleased that he's actually taking over the program too.
0: Fantastic. What are you going to do? Go surfing? Play golf? You can play golf.
1: Oh, mate, I'm looking forward to playing off 8.
0: What?
1: Within the next 12 months.
0: Oh, sorry, I thought you said you were playing off 8.
1: Next 12 months.
0: Anyway, hats off to you, Trev, and I'll raise a glass for you, and well done. It's just a tremendous achievement on the overnight program, and you've given us entertainment, time and company, and it's been well spent. Good on you.
1: Thank you very much, Phil.
0: Congratulations, mate. Well done. We'll talk tomorrow.
2: Everything Brisbane.
3: It was such an iconic wedding and party venue.
2: It's where your passions lie.
4: The Brisbane that I know is vibrant, modern and progressive.
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5: ABC News with Noni Edwards. South Australian police say the deaths and disappearance of a mother and her two children is tragic and have urged the community of the family to take care of one another. A three-month-old boy has been missing since Monday, the day his 36-year-old mother, Helena Wright, and toddler sister were found dead in the water near Port Macdonald in what police are treating as a murder-suicide. The search for the baby has been called off after police received expert advice saying the child could not have survived. Superintendent Trent Cox says the impact of this tragedy will be widespread in the community.
6: It'll affect the community whether they have children or not, because the deaths of such young children and a mother in these circumstances is tragic on so many levels.
5: If you need support, please contact Lifeline on 13 11 14 or 1800 RESPECT, 1800 737 732. In Japan, some residents in the southwest of the country fear they may be cut off from electricity and water as the region tries to recover from a 7.1 magnitude earthquake that struck on Tuesday. Some of the most serious damage occurred at the Aeon Mall in Kumamoto, which was partially destroyed by an explosion shortly after the quake, killing at least 13 people. Officials say nearly 35,000 homes are currently without electricity and some 15,000 homes are without running water. Australian expat in Japan, Graham Arrowsmith, says his family is preparing to be potentially cut off too.
7: So we're ready for that, I guess. We've actually got a small baby here, so we're a bit more worried about the water than anything because we need it for making formula. But besides that, yeah, we just keep the bathtub full just in case and keep some batteries handy.
5: Spain's Prime Minister Pedro Sanchez has praised emergency crews fighting massive blazes across the country, with some residents allowed to return home. However, while fires in central Spain have eased, the fire burning near Valencia has about 10,000 people still subject to evacuation warnings. In France, conditions are reportedly worsening in the massive fire near the city of Bordeaux, while two Greek firefighters have died in a blaze on the island of Crete. Mr. Sanchez says residents have displayed resilience.
8: We begin with the good news of the rehousing of many residents from the affected areas, as well as the lifting of restrictions in those areas. I want to highlight not only the work once again of the state security forces and bodies, but also the efforts of the residents themselves.
5: Iran and Iraq have both condemned the US and Saudi Arabia's joint strikes against Iran-backed militias in Iraq. The Iran-aligned paramilitary Popular Mobilization Forces says at least 20 of its members had been killed and 32 injured in attacks on its bases. It came hours after the US Central Command said Iran had launched missiles at American forces in the Middle East in an attempted surprise attack, ending a lull in hostilities. Iran's Revolutionary Guards said the missiles targeted a US airbase and a command centre in Jordan. Back home, three people have died following a house fire in Sydney's southwest. At about 9:45 p.m, emergency services were called to a home at Wiley Park following reports of a blaze burning there. State fire and rescue crews have extinguished the blaze, which caused extensive damage to the property. Officers say the bodies of three people who have yet to be formally identified were located inside, but that an investigation is underway. To sport now, and Australia's Ollie Hoare will compete in the final of the men's mile at the Commonwealth Games in Glasgow, despite falling and finishing ninth in his heat. Hoare was unable to rejoin the leading pack after being tripped, but was handed progression to Saturday morning's final after Australia lodged a successful appeal. Hoare has told ABC Sport he couldn't get back up to the race after the tumble.
9: There was none in front of me and I fell down, so tough to have that happen because obviously I wanted to like compete on my own merit, and having something like that happen sucks. You know, I got up and kept competing because that's what we do.
5: And Australian turned British track cyclist Matt Richardson will not compete in the Commonwealth Games, with injury preventing the 27-year-old from representing England for the first time at the sporting event. Born in England but moving to Australia as a child, Richardson won five medals across the 2022 Commonwealth Games and 2024 Olympics for the green and gold before a high-profile defection to Great Britain. Richardson sustained an undisclosed injury while racing in Japan ahead of the track cycling program getting underway tomorrow. And Australian Oliver Saxton has claimed bronze in the men's 94-kilogram weightlifting. You're up to date now with the very latest from ABC News. There's more on ABC Listen.
10: Weather for Brisbane for Thursday, July 30th. Looking at an overnight low of 10 degrees, the Bureau saying it should be sunny with a top of 23. Conditions should be clear across the southeast corner. Logan and Ipswich looking at tops of 23. Redcliffe and the Sunshine Coast, 22 degrees, 24 on

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5: Good morning. 6 minutes past two, 6 minutes past midnight in Western Australia, and 24 minutes to two in South Australia and in the Northern Territory. Jeez, didn't this come quickly? Last program. Looking forward to it. Why don't we just live in ignorant bliss for a little while and pretend it isn't? And we'll just go about things as normal and make things a bit easier. And then just a little bit. We're going to do a debate. Well, it's not really a debate. It's a discussion. Who tells the best stories? Do novels tell the best stories? Does radio tell the best stories, TV or film? We'll discuss that because there could be different circumstances for different ones of those things. But which one do you think is the better storyteller? Television has become really big now that there are so many series and perhaps taken over from film. But do you always like to read a book because you can use your imagination and you can have your own ideas and own thoughts what it looks like? Or does radio tell the story that little bit better because it's more immediate and probably more personal? We'll discuss that a little bit later on. But we should play because there are five questions to be answered. And I will point out for today and today only, there is one haywire cow. Now, for those of you that are a little new and you don't know what a haywire cow is, they are much sought after as a prize on this program. And we've run out of haywire cows for quite a while now. But I found one. So there will be a haywire cow and a fridge magnet this morning. So if you want to play, 1-300-800-222 or text on 0437-774-774. As always, there is a theme. There is a clue as to what the theme is when I play this particular tune in just a little while. But if you want to have a go at that, you text it through on 0437-774-774. To play, you ring 1-300-800-222. Five questions to be answered. Level listen to this song. Tell me the name of the band performing the song. And there's a little bit of a clue in there somewhere.

0: The song is a message to you, Rudy. Need the name of the band, though. There is a clue there, hidden somewhere. Wayne knows it's the name of the... I nearly said the name of the band. It's not very good, is it? Lisa in Fremantle knows, and who else does? Mike knows. Deb says that she's still got her Hey White Cow. They're well sought after. If you try and look them up and buy them on any of those auction sites, go for a lot of money. A lot of money. David knows the name of the band. Howie knows the name of the band. Nightwalker knows the name of the band. I wonder if Pidge knows the name of the band. Hello, Pigeon.
1: Hello. Congratulations, friend. Thank you very much.
0: Mate, you're really faint, but we'll go anyway.
1: All right. Thanks very much for your time, Trevor. Great 25 years with you, but I don't know the answer to this one. So I bid you adieu and wish you farewell.
0: Pigeon, I've always enjoyed talking to you, as with many other people, and I hope life's going well for you. It's good to talk to you.
1: Thanks, mate. Enjoy.
0: Thanks, matey. This is Overnights on... It's very, very quiet, which is okay. I've got no problems with that. Maybe people are waiting. They're sitting there going, right, I'm going to wait for the cow. I'll wait until we've had four questions, and then I'll be jumping in with the last one, and I'm going to win the cow. You may not. You may miss out. Give us a ring, 1-300-800-222. Text 0437-774-774. Cheryl said, what a brilliant song, Trev. Yes, it is a brilliant song. Message to you, Rudy. Tim's there. Hello, Tim. How are you doing?
2: Good. How are you?
0: Tim, the name of the song?
2: It's The Specials, a message to you, Rudy.
0: That's what I wanted. I wanted the name of the band. It is The Specials and a message to you, Rudy.
2: Yep.
0: I like that song. I've been waiting for an opportunity to play that song for quite a while.
2: Excellent.
0: And I've finally done it because I could somehow manage to make it part of the theme. Somehow.
2: You're a very good man. I quite enjoyed some of that work.
0: I'm not sure that it's actually a very big clue, but I'm saying it is.
2: Mm-hmm.
0: Now, because you sorted out that is The Specials doing a message to you, Rudy, you can have a what question, a who question, a when question, a why question, or an if question.
2: I'll go the if, though, good please.
0: Do you like the if?
2: See how we go.
0: Okay. If it's something unpredictable, but in the end it's right, what do I hope? If it's something unpredictable, but in the end it's right, what do I hope?
2: You had the time of your life.
0: So you had the time of your life. Thank you. If it's something unpredictable, but in the end it's right.
2: It was Seinfeld's last show, and it's for your last show.
0: It is. It's the. It is. It's from Seinfeld's last show. It was a good episode, too. A lot of people didn't like it, but I quite liked it.
2: You're a bit silly.
0: So it was for the end of Seinfeld, it was. Ooh. Now, we have a what question, a who question, a when question, and a why question.
2: I'll try the what.
0: You try the what? What does Jerry Maguire say that prompts Dorothy Boyd's reply, just shut up. Just shut up. You had me at hello.
2: Oh. Could you just repeat that?
0: Yeah, so what does Jerry Maguire say that prompts Dorothy Boyd's reply, just shut up. Just shut up. You had me at hello.
2: Oh, it's something like I want to talk to my wife or something, but I don't know exactly.
0: Thank you very much, Tim.
2: Thank you. All the best, Trev. All the best.
0: See you, mate. 1-300-800-222. The question is this. What does Jerry Maguire say that prompts Dorothy Boyd's reply, just shut up. Just shut up. You had me at hello. Hello, Katie.
3: Is that Kramer vs. Kramer, the movie, Trevor?
0: I can't. You know I can't give clues like that, Katie. See, all I've got is the one clue, and that's the question, which is what does Jerry Maguire say that prompts Dorothy Boyd's reply, just shut up, just shut up. You had me at hello.
3: Trevor.
0: Hey?
3: I said shut up, Trevor.
0: Thanks, Katie.
3: Oh, I'm sorry. I'm sorry you're leaving, but no, I don't know the answer.

0: I'll pass it on to the next player.
1: Thanks anyway, Katie. Thank you. Yes, Mike, you know the answer. No, Ken, that's not the answer, but thank you. Chipper, yeah, no, that's not what the answer is, but thank you. Shazzy, no. You're close, but not close enough. Hello, Ray.
2: Hello, Trevor.
1: Hey, Ray.
2: Yeah.
1: Do you know what Jerry Maguire says that prompts Dorothy Boyd's reply, "Just shut up. Just shut up. You had me at hello."
2: No. What's the movie that says "You complete me" or something? Is that completely on the wrong track, isn't it?
1: You know that I can't answer things, but if I ask you this question, what does Jerry Maguire say that prompts Dorothy Boyd's reply, "Just shut up. Just shut up. You had me at hello"?
2: Yeah, now that's the answer.
1: So what was your answer?
2: Or something.
1: Sorry, say it again. What was your answer?
2: You complete me?
1: Yes. That's what he says.
2: Oh, okay.
1: He does a big rambling on and blah, blah, blah, blah, blah, blah, blah. And then he says, "You complete me." And then she cuts over him and says, "Shut up, just shut up. You had me at hello." Isn't that lovely?
2: Yeah, I've enjoyed all your questions, Trev, and I'll let you go.
1: No, you got it right.
2: Yeah, I'll let someone else keep going, mate. I just got out of the wind bin and, I've enjoyed all your questions about Ferris Bueller and all your...
1: They're a little bit obscure on occasions, right?
2: All of them, mate, so, you know.
1: Thank you, that's very kind of you. He's just jumped out of the wind bin, so he's going to pass it on to somebody else, which is very, very weird. No, that's not the theme. No, that's not the theme, Jan. You need to listen a little bit more. And it is "You Complete Me." Oh, good old Jerry Maguire. Hello, John.
3: Hello, Trev.
1: So you get to choose, because Ray has kindly passed it on, even though he did get the answer to the question being "You complete me." So you can choose a who question, a when question, or a why question.
3: Why?
1: Why? Snippet from a song.
3: I'd love a snippet of a song. It'll cap off my our connection to lovely.
1: All right, then. Let's see if you can tell us what it is. 1-300-800-222. Listen to this. Somebody said, Andrew, I don't know if this is a spelling error. "You concrete me," it says here. Nice. Have a listen to this. I'll play it again for you. What song's that from?
3: I know this. Hello, Hello by that band. Oh, what are they called?
1: I don't need the name of the band. What I do need is the title of the song, and I can tell you that I'll give you a second chance, and I can tell you that you're giving me too much information.
3: Hello?
1: Thank you. That's a lot. Although they do say hello, hello.
3: They do. Yeah, that's why I thought, yeah.
1: Hey, I'm glad you got that, because I was a little worried that people wouldn't know what it is. So I'm glad you got that.
3: I thought that was a very, very generous snippet, especially for your traditional like split seconds.
1: Well, it was ridiculous. If nobody got it, I was going to give this. So.
3: That is being way too generous. That's
1: basically giving it away.
3: Oh, no. You might as well told me.
1: I will play that song in its entirety in just a little bit. So it is Hello by the Cat Empire. Now, we have a who and a when.
3: When?
1: When. Lots of people said the Cat Empire. And oh, hello, hello. Maybe I did make it too easy, John.
3: It was very easy. I'm bit very surprised.
1: Well, oh, cool. I would say that it will never happen again, that I will give such a clue, but it would be true.
3: It would be.
1: Now, the when question. When Sydney Carlton says, "It is a far, far better thing that I do than I have ever done. It is a far, far better rest that I go to than I have ever known." What is it that he's done?
3: Can you repeat just one more time?
1: Yeah.
3: And then I'll, yeah.
1: When Sydney Carlton says, "It is a far, far better thing that I do than I have ever done, and it is a far, far better rest that I go to than I have ever known," what is it that he's done?
3: Discovered love.
1: No, that would be so lovely.
3: Oh, no, I just felt...

0: very poetic look
1: Yeah.
0: to
1: And
0: it.
1: I'll tell you that that answer is far more pleasant than the actual
0: I
1: answer.
0: know it would be, but I just thought I'd keep the thing going for tonight. And,
1: Good on you, John. Thank you.
0: I appreciate it.
1: 1-300-800-222. No, that's not the theme, Sandra, but it's sort of around the right sort of a place. Haggis, that's not the theme either. No, Joe in sales, that isn't right either. No, Pete, but it's close. It's close. Hello, Bill.
2: Oh, g'day.
1: Hey, Bill.
2: Oh, you know, this is a bit of fun, this whole thing.
1: Yeah. It's
2: really good.
1: That's the idea.
2: Love it.
1: Now, if I ask you this question, when Sydney Carlton says it is a far, far better thing that I do than I have ever done, it is a far, far better rest that I go to than I have ever known, what is it that he's done?
2: Yeah, I think he swapped his life for somebody, but I don't know exactly what he did.
1: You are right.
2: Oh.
1: But we need to know a little more.
2: No, I don't know. All I know is it was a sacrifice of his life, and I'd know no more than that. So I'll have to leave it at that.
1: Yeah, I think I do need a little more.
2: Good luck. Hey, enjoy whatever comes next.
1: Thank you very much. And I will enjoy that, and thank you.
2: Even that was a Sydney Carlton thinking, what's he going to enjoy next?
1: Not much.
2: No, I know. I know that. See you later.
1: Good on you, Bill. Thank you. Lucy, that's what we're looking for. We need that little bit of extra information. Clinton. Yeah. Yeah, I'll give you that. Clinton from Lara. Clinton from Lara, send in a song and we'll play it for you in just a little while. I like the way you put that, probably better than I have, as far as the answer to what the theme is. Hello, Shelley. Oh, hello, Shelley. No, we've lost Shelley. We might see if we can come back to Shelley in just a second. Hello, Travis.
3: Hey, Trev.
1: Hey.
3: There you go, mate.
1: What do you reckon about this question? I'll ask it to you again. When Sydney Carlton said, it's a far, far better thing that I do than I've ever done, it is a far, far better rest that I go to than I have ever known, what is it that he's done?
3: Changes places with someone.
1: He does?
3: You know, I don't really know why.
1: Yeah, I sort of need the reason. Perhaps more specifically, change places in what way?
3: Yeah, I couldn't give you that. But, Trav, thanks for the last 14 years of nights, mate. You've got me through.
1: Thank you. I love doing this job. I have loved doing this job. I still love doing this job. Thorin knows all about that. Hello, Thorin.
4: Hello, Trevor.
1: How are you?
4: Oh, I'm all right.
1: You're all right?
4: Yeah.
1: Travelling along well?
4: Yeah, plodding along quite well. Traded places with the husband of the girl he loves and and then get his head cut off.
1: Thank you. That's why you see that is.
4: Sorry.
1: Well, was it sent to the guillotine?
4: Well, that's what guillotines do.
1: Yeah, I know. That is what they do. Yes, they did swap places. They look very similar, and so he swapped places. Very good. Now, you can be the last. Well, this is the last question, Thorin.
4: When the haywire cows were in abundance,
1: yeah.
4: I won a second one and sent it to Sam and Harvey.
1: Oh, did you win a second and you pass it on?
4: Yeah.
1: So what will you do this time?
4: Oh, well, I'm not going to.
1: That's so good. Short and sweet.
4: Yeah, ask the question. I'll get it wrong.
1: I reckon you're pretty good. Okay, you ready?
4: Yeah.
1: Who says, I'm the luckiest son of a bitch on earth, just before he says, sorry, we're closed? So who is it that says, I'm the luckiest son of a bitch on earth, just before saying, sorry, we're closed?
4: So long, and thanks for all the fish.
1: No, but I like that idea. What's that from? Or is that just yours?
4: Hitchhiker's Guide to the Galaxy.
1: Oh, is that a Hitchhiker's Guide for the Galaxy? Hey, there's something that I might bring up a little bit later on as we tell the stories to radio, do it better than television and also than film.

0: keep listening if you want to. Pablo joins us. Hello, Pablo.
1: Good evening, Trev.
0: The question is, who says, I'm the luckiest son of a bitch on earth, just before saying, sorry, we're closed?
1: I haven't got a bloody clue, mate. I rang up for the Tale of Two Cities.
0: Ah, yes, that was the... But you know, Tale of Two Cities, the opening lines are probably some of the most recognised opening lines from a novel, and the closing lines are the same.
1: Yeah, yes.
0: Do you remember the opening lines?
1: There's a far, far better place to go than I've ever been.
0: That's the last lines?
1: The last lines, yeah. Far, far better thing I did and ever done before. But I didn't the words.
0: Whether, I'm, I don't know exactly, but it wasn't these are the best of times. It was the best of times. Best of times, that's right. It was the best of times, it was the worst of times, and it was something to do with the summer of discontent.
1: Wasn't that our Welshman that said that?
0: It could well have been.
1: Yeah, it

0: Yeah, that was another one.
1: That's
0: Yeah,
1: all right.
0: anyway, I'll go back and consult the ball straight.
1: Okay, good. Yeah, thank you. Do a little bit of consultation. If you love the job, why do you have to leave? Because I love the job and I would hate to do this job any longer. And it's always, I reckon it's, you always know when it's time to move on. I do love this job. I'm not so big on driving up and back and doing all of those sorts of things. And I think it would be nice to live a little bit of normality for a little while. But I'll probably be awake at this time of the morning most of the time anyway. So I do love it and I will continue to love it. Joe joins us. Hello, Joe.
2: Hi, Trav. How are you?
1: I'm well, thanks, Joe.
2: Yeah, I'm gonna miss you this late in the early in the morning.
1: I'm gonna miss just about everybody, I think.
2: True. Now, the answer to this one is Sam Malone from the TV show Cheers.
1: Very good. Do you remember the scene?
2: No, but I do know it was his final episode as well.
1: He's just finished having a beer with one of the characters and gets him to leave. And the question that was asked of him was, I think it was something to the effect of, he's been asked, you have to stay with the person that you, well, yes, you have to stay with the thing that you truly love. And he says, who's that? And then Norm walks out and then he's just standing in the bar. And he says, I'm the luckiest son of a bitch on earth, because it's the bar that he loves. And then someone knocks on the door and he turns around and says, sorry, we're closed.
2: I'll have to have a look at, search for that one online again.
1: It's really sad. It's really quite sad. But anyway, Joe, on a more positive note, that makes you a winner.
2: I've won the cow.
1: You've won the cow. The last cow ever, Joe.
2: Oh, no.
1: Now that I've said...
2: That's a collector's item.
1: Oh, well, it is. You'd be able to sell that in 3 or 4 years and make a killing. I'm going to have to make sure I can find it. I know where it is, Joe, so we'll send it to you.
2: Okay, then. Thanks, Trevor.
1: I'll pop you on hold, have a chat with Mick, and he'll organise sending that out to you. This is Overnights on ABC Radio. Now, let me see. Who worked out the theme? Oh, I need to say happy birthday. Could you please wish my twin sister, Leaper, and myself a very happy

novels? Do you think it's film? Do you think it's TV? So give us some examples how it's done better between them, as well as that. Tell us why. 1-300-800-222. Think about it. Let me see. Who worked out the theme? The theme was worked out by Clinton. Nicely done, Clinton. And I'd like to say, far better expressed. Well expressed. Far better than I ever could. So, well done. Send a song in, Clinton, and we will send you, or you can play, or we will play at least, a song for you of your choosing. So send a text through with a song in it, and we'll play it because you worked out the theme. I'm not going to tell you the theme just yet. I'll tell it to you after we play this little tune.

0: Hello. Hello.
1: That's the Cat Empire, and hello, if you want to join us, as we do talk about whether or not radio, novels, books, if we want to call it that, films or TV, tell the story better. Which one do you think? And you have to give us a good reason. And give us examples. I mean, it could be an example that has had TV and film, and you'd like to say, well, the film was better than the TV. It could be something that started out in radio and then became a TV show. Which one was better? Tell us why. 1-300-800-222. Text us on 0437-774-774. I can tell you what the theme is, or was, or perhaps shall be. Now, how did Clinton say? Trev, is the theme you saying hello and goodbye to your audience? That's a lovely, lovely way of expressing it, Clinton. And thank you.

That's Green Day and the Time of Your Life, also called Good Riddance. It was the best of times. It was the worst of times. It was the age of wisdom. It was the age of foolishness. It was the epoch of belief. It was the epoch of incredulity. It was the season of light. It was the season of darkness. It was the spring of hope, and it was the winter of despair. That's the opening.

0: part of A Tale of Two Cities, which is so incredibly well known. Adam's there. Hello, Adam.
1: How are you going tonight?
0: Good, very well. How about yourself?
1: Oh, I'm living the dream, mate. I just want to say thank you. I've been doing interstate truck driving for the last 4 years. I just want to say thanks for the enjoyments.
0: Not a problem. Are you enjoying it?
1: I'm loving it, and just listening to you and brings me back memories of like my grandparents and the old chooks that are ringing up and saying, oh, I remember this back in the old days when I was young. And I'm like, it just brings me back memories of my own grandparents and all the stories they used to say.
0: Isn't that good? See, and now you'll keep it alive and you'll say the same phrases.
1: Honestly, I will, and sometimes I actually do say the same old stuff that they say, and I'm just like, yeah, a lot of memories bring back.
0: Good stuff. Hey, thanks for the call, Adam.
1: No worries. You enjoy the rest of your future, and I hope you live good.
0: I will. I hope I do. I'm planning on doing exactly that. Thanks, Adam. This is Overnights on ABC Radio as we take a look at storytelling. Which form tells it better? TV, film, books, or radio? 1-300-800-222. The theme was worked out beautifully by Clinton from Lara, as I told you, that it's hellos and goodbyes.
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0: And I can tell you that the song that Clinton chose is this song from Crowded House. She can.

That'd be crowded house and mean to me. If you want to join us, the board's full of people wanting to talk about why it is that you may think that television, film, radio, or perhaps books tell stories better. 1300 800 222.

0: Text us on 0437 774 774. Joining us as part of this discussion, Eliza Jensen, film critic, host of the podcast Midnight Screening, who's in the studio. Hi, Eliza.
1: Hey, so nice to actually say hi and shake hands. Kind of, yeah, uncanny.
0: And under the bright lights.
1: Yeah.
0: Scott Goodings is here to represent television.
2: Morning, Trevor. Morning, Eliza.
0: Good morning, Scott. You're looking a little bit confident. I don't like that. I don't like confidence.
2: It's not a competition.
0: Of course it's a competition. That's exactly the reason.
2: There is room for all artistic forms in my world.
0: Dr. Rachel Matthews, author, academic, most recently published novel, is Never Looked Desperate and joins us as well. Hello, Rachel.
3: Hello, hello. How are you all? And, thanks for having us.
0: Are you prepared and ready to play, to actually put your case for books?
3: Oh, yeah. Look, I think, you know, the book's like the old cassette player. It's still going. It's still a favourite. And I'm going to defend it to the end.
0: Defend it to the end. I wonder, Eliza, then, is film now the equivalent of DVD?
1: Or... Oh, like Video Killed the Radio Star, yeah. Kind of. Yeah. I mean, I actually feel like I'm kind of advantaged. I feel like out of these movies has to be the most popular. Like, I hope and I guess that it will be most people's pick, surely.
0: You're saying then?
1: Yes.
0: Let me have a look and I'll tell you how you're going so far. You know, you're doing pretty well if I have a look what's going on.
1: So.
0: Why do you think film's better?
1: I guess I think it is the most accessible, I would say. It's contained. It's, you know, typically like around 2 hours-ish, if not a bit shorter.
0: Hmm.
1: And I feel like just economically in the way that films are made, it's the most hinged on entertaining people and reaching them.
0: Hmm.
1: And it does. Yeah, I'm obviously extremely biased. And with everything I'm saying, I'm like, well, TV does that too.
0: No, don't say that.
1: No.
0: Give him nothing, I've got to say. Give him nothing.
1: TV doesn't do that.
0: Scott Goodings?
2: Yeah, look, I think we, in TV, we're very inclusive. I mean, we have shows about books on TV, the book show. We have films, shows about the films, the movie show. We even have some of the sporting cable channels even have radio, so we're very inclusive. But I think the thing about TV is we have time to tell our stories. And, you know, you can walk past and jump in and out of your TV screen if you still watch a TV screen. And in a show like The Simpsons, you don't have to worry. You can actually change the backstory of your characters. You know, like they might originally, something happened to them in their childhood and then you find out it didn't. You can just, longevity gives us that opportunity to not worry about truth and reality in our dramas and comedies and cartoons.
0: But I wonder whether or not television, it hasn't got a big giant screen, although I was going to say that, but they probably do now. But there's also the idea that film actually brings you a greater experience and you actually go out and you're entertained and it brings you a whole stack of other things. I'm doing your job for you now, Eliza.
1: Thank you.
0: Do you agree?
1: Yeah, there is that dedicated like cinema space that you have to go to this weird dark room and you watch it really big, you hear it really loud and communally as well. I keep making TV's case. It's like, I guess with TV, you have the intimacy of it's coming into your home and you're
0: watching. Shh. Give him nothing.
1: But maybe that makes, you know, puts cinema on a pedestal a bit more that, I guess until like the last 15 years or so, you've had to leave the house and make a decision and go to this place to worship at the altar of film.
0: You have to want to go. Hey, Rachel, do you think that novels give you a greater sense of imagination that, and your creativity is far greater when you read books?
3: Well,
0: I don't really disagree with you.
3: I feel like I should mention that one of the classes I teach at university is with screenwriting students who are learning how to write fiction. So that kind of throws things up. Yeah, but I think, you know, that the thing with the book is that the reader gets the opportunity to create their own experience of those characters, of those moments,

0: to create that cinematic experience with words, but then you have the beautiful tactile experience for holding the book. So I think really good fiction is like really good, you know, cinema and film, in that it has to be living and breathing and moving, and you know, all the senses have to be alight. So I think, but I do think what's unique about a novel and the experience of that is the tactile experience of holding it in your hand, but also that every reader has their own experience of that story.
1: I've got a text here that says the longevity and power of books make them a historical record as well.
0: Yeah, well, that's right. Sometimes we can remember a book at school, you know, especially the ones that we were forced to read, but the also where we were when we experienced a book, you know, someone reading us a story, those really special moments that we share, even when we're talking about a book that we love, I think I still think it is a unique experience in terms of the narrative, because and that's what makes it so challenging in terms of the writing experience, because you don't have the fallback of the screen.
1: You see, everyone's nodding. I don't like nodding.
2: I think I totally agree that, like, the pleasure of reading is how interactive it is, that, like, if you put down the book, it doesn't keep going. You have to be driving it and understanding it and bringing it to life in your own head. But sometimes when you're doing that, aren't you just, like, manually making a movie? And with movies, you can go and someone's made the movie for you, and you can sit back and passively just observe it.
1: I'm going to jump in for a second because I'm representing radio.
2: Sure.
1: All right, so I'm representing radio, and so I get to do things like this.
3: We know now that in the early years of the 20th century, this world was being watched closely by intelligences greater than man's. We know now that as human beings busied themselves about their various concerns, they were scrutinized and studied, perhaps almost as narrowly as a man with a microscope might scrutinize the transient creatures that swarm and multiply in a drop of water.
1: So, War of the Worlds did it first.

0: more of the world. So I give you that and say to you that it has been done first by radio and has had a greater impact than anything else. Mm. All of these things, that anything has been done. So, Scott Gooding?
1: In the moment of conciliation, I'm open to this because one of my favourite ever TV shows, The League of Gentlemen, which is a very black UK comedy show, it started off as a BBC radio sketch drama.
0: Yep.
1: As did Little Britain.
0: Yep.
1: And a few other ones just escaped me at the moment.
0: Yeah.
1: So League of Gentlemen was the radio show set in Spent, and then it moved to Royston Vasey when it was a TV show. That became a play and became a film.
0: So you're saying that, yes, radio does it better?
1: No, it's that I started off on TV and I had to hunt down the radio shows. And look, you know, it was great listening to radio theatre as such and seeing the characters. I mean, Rachel will be impressed because when I was really young, I watched Seven Little Australians, the classic Ethel Turner Australian book. I didn't know till tonight they did a BBC adaptation in 1953, but I watched the Australian one. And then after that, it was like 23 chapters into 10 times 30-minute episodes.
0: Oh, that's well done.
1: It was the first novel might have been Magic Faraway Tree.
0: Oh, okay.
1: But I think Seven Little Australians was the first book. I also did it with Brideshead Revisited. I waited for the second. I watched that a second time, the adaptation. Thought, I'm brave enough to tackle Evelyn Waugh now.
0: Oh, after very good.
1: And the whole time I read it, I was looking at Jeremy Irons and Anthony Andrews. And at the moment, I'm edging my way through Mary Shelley's Frankenstein because they did an episode of Doctor Who, The Haunting of Villa Diardi, where they showed Shelley and all them. So I have actually seen TV shows and then gone, and some of the, you know, Frankenstein can be a challenging time when you haven't read a lot of fiction in the last few years.
0: So you've gone back. Yeah. Eliza, as far as film that has been based on books or on radio plays, do you think that film does it better or as well?
2: Well, I guess on my way here, I was trying to think of, like, what are titles where for their medium it's like, wow, that is the most radio show ever, like, moment or anything.

0: He steps out and it's blah, blah, blah, like whatever prose description you could, like any, the greatest author could ever write, it will never, ever compare to the technical mastery, the like effect of the music and the visual and the performance by Judy Garland. Like something like that, I just can't imagine a medium other than film. And the context of it, of people who had never seen that technology before sitting in a big room together, taking it in. There's no other way to deliver it than my beloved medium.
1: Than your
0: film.
1: Beloved medium. I'll come back to you and we'll talk a little bit more about that. Chris joins us from St Kilda. Hello, Chris.
2: Oh, hello. My background is entirely literature, but I'm going to opt for a film which somebody told me years ago I should go and see, and I went and saw it. Having seen it once, I then went and saw it for the next 5 weeks in a row. And it was by the Russian director Andrei Rublev, Andrei Tarkovsky, and it entirely convinced me that film could be a great art.
1: And what about it made you feel that in comparison to literature?
2: It wasn't in comparison to literature. It was just a reaction to a film that I had never seen as good. A little like Wizard of Oz, in the last 5 minutes it turns into colour. It's just an incredible story that uses cinematography so beautifully. I wish they'd bring it back. It's apparently hard to get because it's owned by the Soviet Union and they don't release it often.
1: Look, Chris, thank you, because what Chris points out there, which is really the point that you made, Eliza, is that the things that can be done in film that can't be done. And if I go way back, Eliza, I'll take you back to the film Earthquake in 1974, that had, at that time, the ability to make the cinema shake.
0: Awesome.
1: And so you'd sit there and watch the film. You would watch the earthquake. And I can't remember what it was called. It wasn't Sense Around. It was called something. Do you remember what it was called, Scott?
3: No, I cried at the end. It was probably age inappropriate for me to see at the time, but I cried. Because someone got Charlton Heston. Sorry, spoiler alert. Charlton Heston dies. Is Charlton Heston?
1: I think he dies
3: at the end.
1: Yeah.
3: And that combined with the rumbling of the Hoyts Theatre in Bourke Street traumatised
0: me. How many movies do they have an excuse to, like, rumble in? Like,
1: not
0: are
1: many.
0: You watching Kramer versus Kramer? less tremors when there's a big emotional moment.
1: Just the earthquake. That's all there was. It was just an earthquake. And it was a rumble and it was excellent because all the seats shake. Sure.
0: Well, I mean, there's been like smell-o-rama or smell-o-vision kind of thing with cinema as well. Yeah. I don't know if there's been TV shows or radio shows that have put out a sniff.
1: Yes,
0: scratch and sniff.
3: Blah, blah, blah. The Andrew Denton Show. They issued three. Oh, you had to write in. And you got 3D glasses. They did a 3D show.
1: Hey, Rachel.
4: Yes.
1: Has there ever been a smell-o-vision book? A scratch and sniff book?
4: I do remember those, yes, and they didn't stay around very long, surprising. But I was also just remembering, Scott mentioned Frankenstein before. Yeah. Scott, it's so interesting. Do you know about the sleepover that happened on the night when that book was actually written? There was Mary Shelley, Percy Shelley, Lord Byron, and a few other folks, and they were having a competition to see who could tell the best ghost story. And they were all staying in a big swanky hotel in Switzerland, and that's how the book was written.
3: That's what the Doctor Who episode covers.
1: Oh.
3: They turn up there at that night, and the inference is that the Cyberman that appears, you know, the character in Doctor Who, the inference from Doctor Who is that the Cyberman
0: inspired
3: Mary to create Frankenstein.
1: Now, news is coming up, but...
3: Why are you laughing?
1: Rachel, weren't there drugs involved? In that...
4: It's an urban myth.
1: Is that an urban myth?
4: they had lots of hot cocoa, I think.
1: I don't think so. We'll continue this conversation after the news.

0: For all of you that are on hold, thank you for being so patient. We'll come to your call straight away after the next ABC News. If you want to join us as we take a look at film, television, novels and radio. Who tells the story that little bit better? We'll come to your call straight away after the next ABC News.
1: Everything Brisbane. It's where you live.
2: Well, my memories are growing up locally. My grandparents lived around the corner here.
1: It's where your passions lie.
3: Place where my shoulders can drop. He loves it here. It's like coming home.
1: 612 ABC Brisbane.
4: ABC News. Good morning. I'm Noni Edwards. SA police say the mother at the centre of the horrific murder-suicide went to a police station the day before she and her daughter were found dead. Here's Patricia Tiano.
5: The bodies of 36-year-old Helena Wright and her 23-month-old daughter from Compton were found in the water on Monday after her car was found abandoned near Port Macdonald. Police have since confirmed they are treating the deaths, as well as the disappearance of her 3-month-old son, as a murder-suicide. Although he remains missing, officers have called off the formal search after receiving advice the child could not have survived. In a statement, they confirmed Ms. Wright went to the local police station on Sunday. Police also conducted a welfare check at her home the next morning, but no one was found.
4: If you need support, please contact Lifeline on 13 11 14 or 1800 RESPECT on 1800 737 732. Assistant Treasurer Daniel Molino says the state government's proposed national mandatory standards for new data centres are still intact despite opposition from Queensland and Northern Territory. Yesterday, energy ministers met to discuss data centre energy use as part of the Energy and Climate Change Ministerial Council. Queensland and the NT both knocked back several elements of the government's framework for AI, including the plan to legislate national standards for large-scale data centres to ensure facilities underwrite new renewable power supply. Mr. Molino says discussions will continue with the states and territories.
6: What I'd say to those two governments is that we need to make sure that these data centres not just contribute to the grid, but do so in a way that's consistent with the clean energy transition. So, look, you don't always get complete agreement.
4: Internationally, President Donald Trump has issued a fresh, expletive-laden threat against Iran after surprise attacks against US bases in the Middle East. Nick Parmeter has more.
7: In a phone interview with Fox News, which was not broadcast, Mr. Trump reportedly swore while saying the US would beat Iran in response to the surprise strikes by an Iran-backed militia in Iraq. Mr. Trump paused US attacks against Iran over the weekend after 13 straight days of strikes. In turn, Iran had stopped launching retaliatory strikes against American personnel and bases across the Middle East, including in the Gulf states and in Jordan. But on Tuesday local time, the US joined with Saudi Arabian forces to hit the militia, which US Central Command said had been directed by Tehran's powerful Islamic Revolutionary Guard Corps to attack Saudi and US forces in the region.
4: Meanwhile, China has accused the United States of trying to suppress Chinese companies by banning imports of foreign-made humanoid and quadruped robots. Washington says these carry unacceptable risks to America's national security. Many of them are made in China, which is competing with the US to develop robotics and artificial intelligence. A spokesperson for the Chinese Foreign Ministry, Mao Ning, says Beijing would respond by ensuring Chinese firms are protected.
8: China has always firmly opposed the US overstretching the concept of national security to suppress Chinese companies. Protectionism cannot enhance US competitiveness. It will only harm the interests of American companies and consumers.
4: Sport now, and Australia will be represented by two athletes in the final of the men's mile at the Commonwealth Games, with both Ollie Hoare and Cam Myers progressing through the heats in Glasgow. Myers was the fastest qualifier for Sunday morning's final, while Hoare, who was tripped and finished ninth in his heat, progressed after a successful appeal. The mile hasn't been run at the Commonwealth Games since 1966 and has returned to the program in place of the 1500-metre events. Myers has told ABC Sport he's honoured to have the expectations of his nation upon him.
9: Having the pressure means people see something in you and they believe in you as an athlete to perform. And, you know, I think having that pressure is a privilege because people do look up to you, they believe in you. So I'm just looking forward to making the most of it. And, you know, regardless of the result, I want to walk off the track knowing that I did all that I could have possibly done.
4: Australia's in search of more medals on day 6 of the Commonwealth Games, with the 3-on-3 basketball competition.

0: is drawing to a close in Glasgow. Australia's half an hour away from taking on England in the men's wheelchair gold medal game, with the Australian women currently facing Canada in the bronze medal match. In the non-disabled competitions, both Australian teams will play for gold in the coming hours, with the men taking on England and the women, Uganda. The final night of swimming finals are an hour from getting underway, with a host of Australian stars in action, with the athletics program also continuing. You're up to date with the latest ABC News this morning. For more news at any time, ABC Listen.
1: Weather for Brisbane for Thursday, July 30th. Looking at an overnight low of 10 degrees. The Bureau saying it should be sunny with a top of 23. Conditions should be clear across the southeast corner. Logan and Ipswich looking at tops of 23. Redcliffe and the Sunshine Coast, 22 degrees, 24 on the Gold Coast.
2: Are there any winners in the cost of living crisis? 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
3: Questions. They've never been more important. So the one thing we'll never question is our duty to keep asking. ABC News, keep asking.
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5: Good morning. The time is 6 minutes past three, 6 minutes past one in WA, 24 minutes to three in South Australia and in the Northern Territory. We're having a discussion this morning, taking a look at what tells stories better. Do books tell stories better? Does radio do it better? Does film do it better? Or television? We're joined by Eliza Jansen, film critic and the host of the podcast Midnight Screening, Dr. Rachel Matthews, author and academic, most recently published book being Never Look Desperate, and the TV freak Scott Goodings. If you want to join us, 1-300-800-222. Well, great. We'll go straight to some calls and we'll get comments on what Sean wants to talk about this morning. Hello, Sean.
6: G'day, Trevor. G'day, Scott. Hello, Eliza.
7: Hi, Sean.
8: Hey.
9: Hi, Sean.
6: I wanted to talk about radio. I'm on the side of radio, Trevor, with you. Mm-hmm. Rush released a song called The Spirit of Radio, which I think is pop eating itself. But it's a last bastion, really, because AI is taking over everything else, and radio is all we've got. That's all we've got left, really, isn't it? It's not this HI, human intelligence, not AI.
5: Okay, so you are trusting that I am not AI driven.
6: Eliza, if you could just pinch Trevor.
8: Well, AI wouldn't need to retire, I guess.
6: We wouldn't get AI. You wouldn't get this humour.
5: Mm. Yeah, well, that sort of. Implying that I'm funny. But, Sean, thank you, because it's a really good point. AI, is it going to take over TV, Scott?
7: How could it? It couldn't.
5: Of course it could.
7: Has there been an AI TV show? There's an AI film, isn't there?
8: Netflix has started using a bit of AI. Like, it's admitted that it's employed a lot of it, probably more in, like, its non-fiction, like, in its true crime docos and stuff. But, I wonder if it could be like on a long running show, if a cast member passes away or quits or something, if they can deep fake him in and keep going for 10 seasons. Like if Grey's Anatomy lost Ellen Pompeo, could they whip her up on the computer?
7: Because you're suggesting Grey's Academy will be running for another 20 years.
8: Yeah.
7: What about Max Headroom?
5: Yeah.
7: Max Headroom character in the 80s.
5: Script writing. They can write the scripts for television.
8: I'm sure they are, yeah. In the most recent season of The Comeback, the Lisa Kudrow show, there was a plot about her new show that she's on is being written by AI and they don't want it to get out, and she like blows it and reveals that it's being written by AI and it causes controversy. But
5: what did you two in cahoots? Rachel, literature, yes. You would think novels could be one of the big ones that could be heavily affected by AI.
9: Oh, definitely. I mean, there's all that talk at the moment about a lot of creatives feeling, including myself, feeling there's kind of this theft that's happening. I've had two of my novels that have appeared on a database where AI has just been actually, you know, and it's years and years of work. And the weird thing is, though, because I've had three published novels, that, but they didn't take the other one, and I started to have this kind of, what's wrong with that one? You know, this rejection from the bot. And apparently, you know, there's all this talk about something being done. Like, a lot of us wouldn't mind if there was some kind of remuneration or some sort of process, but there's no protection. And so it's interesting in writing programs and in creative programs at the moment, we're all having a lot of discussions about making sure that in our actual classes that we're, you know, vamping up live reading, live sharing, you know, and I'm really hoping that that actually becomes, that people kind of long for that through a sort of a sentimental yearning back to live poetry, theatre and so forth.
5: Hey, Rachel, there's a thing though that I heard someone describe AI written material as being like a cover band, because all they're really doing is rehashing. So there will always be the originality of novels.
9: Yeah, that's right. Yeah, I think it's like a bad date, you know, where there's kind of, without giving too much away, I mean, there's, you know, there's a script, and I think it's interesting because we do sometimes see in writing programs there's a bit that's appearing, but it's like a Hallmark card. It's all very neat and it's all very metered. There's something, you know, and we have these discussions with students to say, look, how does it feel when you read something out in class and it moves someone or somebody laughs and they have a moment from your language, from your storytelling, which you're not going to have if you just, you know, sort of pump it through the machine. So, yeah, that's sort of another discussion as well, you know, like about that satisfaction that we have from telling a story.
5: Eliza, they've already made films with AI. They've made older characters look younger. They've been computer-driven characters. Although what tends to happen is people don't like it.
8: No, there's been I feel like only in really the past year, a couple of years, there's been like a few AI film festivals, or there's, you know, this entrepreneurial thing of like, watch the trailer for our completely AI generated like kids movie or something. And the visceral like reaction from viewers is like, yeah, I feel like does tend to be really negative. And Christopher Nolan commented on this recently and kind of like, I think he's pretty anti-AI and was saying like, people just don't like it. Like, you have a gut reaction and can sense that it's not made by a human. And his movie, which is like vastly practical effects, took so much effort and money and time and human intelligence. Like, people love it. It's performing outrageously well at the box office. IMAX is booked out until September with people who want to see it. And there's threats that they're going to make an AI, like, more historically faithful version or whatever. And I wouldn't watch that in a million years. Like, that sounds so boring.
5: I wonder if the advantage that radio has is its immediacy. We can tell stories now. People will listen to those stories now. And that immediacy is something that nothing can actually take the place
8: of. Yeah, because I guess I was about to be like, oh, yeah, radio or podcasts, but it's like, no, radio's liveness that kind of raw quality is something special.
5: Marion's joining us. Hello, Marion.
10: Hello. I'd like to vote for books. I think you need your imagination, and although there's a place for everything, at different times to be shorter or longer, depending on whether you've got the time. I just wanted to say thank you, Trevor.
5: Thank you.
10: You challenged me on Tuesday to ring. I'm totally terrified here.
5: No, well done. Didn't we have a great time?
10: It was fantastic, and the museum people were just beautiful and wonderful. So I really just want to thank you from all the people who don't ring in, and I'm not so sure that I wished I had now.
8: You're doing great.
5: I'm glad you have, and thank you, because this is the first time now, Marion, and there will be many more.
10: Oh, Oh, I'm not so sure. I think I rang a radio station once when I

0: was about 10, and I haven't done it since, and that was back in the 60s. So, no, I was asked, my vote was for books. Good. I would say I enjoy reading a book.
1: Yep.
0: So my vote is for the books.
1: Thank you very much. Do you know, because that idea of imagination, Rachel, I can remember when they made the Foot Rot Flats movie. And dog having a voice, and also some of the characters having a voice. And I did not like it because that wasn't the voice that I had in my head for those characters. That isn't how Wall sounded as far as I was concerned. So in some ways, film and television can destroy what we're brought to in books.
2: I had that.
3: Yes, it's a bit like when they made the Smurf movie. Anyway, moving on.
1: Sorry, what were you going to say, Eliza?
2: I was going to say I had it with the Hobbit movies when the dragon is coming up and they're like, oh, the evil Smaug. Like, Smaug? What do you mean? It's Smaug, obviously. But, it's I guess a book being a bit more open to interpretation or, just language being a little bit more fluid than the completeness of watching
1: But it's also your imagination of what you think Ents look like. What those things look like and the grandness of them, which I don't think that can ever be reproduced in film.
2: They look bigger when you're in your mind when you're reading the book.
1: Yeah.
2: Right.
1: So much bigger. Scott, you're nodding.
4: I was just thinking a bit of a challenge for Rachel because I was just thinking about the ending of things. Now, Trevor and his radio, you're bound by time.
1: Yep.
4: So you hit a point where you don't have to worry about it. With our film over here, so two classic films I'm thinking about, The Gallipoli, Peter Weir, and Truffaut's 400 Blows, they both finish on freeze frames. A lot of TV shows like Hogan's Heroes, they just finish on a freeze frame, and something like Star Trek, they'll all sit round and tell a joke, and Spock won't get it. And that'll be the punchline, and they'll just get out of it.
1: Yeah.
4: So we don't in TV, we don't worry about this thing called a finish, whereas you really can't just write the end like I would in a school essay or something. But so that's the challenge
3: that's
4: for books,
3: right,
4: isn't
3: Scott,
4: it?
3: Because it because that's right because it's a craft.
4: Yeah.
3: You're absolutely right, and it's actually one of the things that that can stop people writing is trying to get the beginning and the ending right before they begin, which is a lot of pressure. And one of the things we've talked about in those wonderful sessions, Trevor, with people ringing up with their stories and reading out loud is to not worry about the ending or the beginning and to just enjoy the process. But you're absolutely right, Scott, because it's something that you have to – it's kind of like – it has to evolve in a way as you get to know the story, which can take a few years.
1: Isn't the ending, though, such a thing, though? Because how often do you read a book and you're really enjoying the novel and you're reading and reading and then all of a sudden it's like the author goes, oh, geez, I better find a way to finish it. And then it just finishes and you think, I actually enjoyed the process of reading the book more than the end. What do you think, Eliza, about endings as far as film is concerned?
2: I guess I was trying to think of iconic book endings.
1: Yeah.
2: I do feel like finishing a book is like can be the most crushing to me, where if you liked it, trying to leave the characters and think, oh, that's it, that's, you know, that I'm not going to spend more time with them. Really.
4: You might even delay it.
2: You
4: might even put it away for 5 days and I don't want to leave this.
2: Yeah, I've been really crushed sometimes, especially if a book has a kind of cliffhangery ending. I'm like, oh, my God, I can't believe they don't exist and I can't go and check in and see that they're okay or whatever. I think Rachel, it sounds like you would know this or be across this, but in screenwriting or in filmmaking, people will often say, like, the first and last shots of the movie are the most important, or there's always like a connection between them, of course, and there are definitely many more iconic final shots of movies coming to mind than like.
1: Do you think that filmmakers have an idea of what it's going to look like and what it's how it's going to end, and they work with that. But for me, Rachel, when I quite often read, it feels to me like the author is having a great old time writing it and is getting right into the characters, and then they feel

0: they have to finish it, and they don't necessarily know the end.
1: I think so. Like, I think I know short stories are more often described as like elliptical, but I think a book can trail off or be a little more abstract or less definite. Whereas, I mean, there's great ambiguous endings to movies, but I think often they just piss people off. And instead, you want the last shot of the couple driving away into the sunset, or the freeze frame, or the
2: driving off the cliff.
0: Yeah,
1: which is also a freeze frame.
0: See, Scott, but TV, they can like write it away, and then the screenwriters can just go, we'll just change it.
3: That's it. I know, but with a novel, you've got to have a commitment. It's like a marriage where, you know, sometimes you need time away from it. You know, I still love you, but I need to put you in a drawer and I'll get you out in a few weeks. And you have to, because it takes a few years, and that's why a lot of people kind of find the middle part. A lot of authors that I know say that the middle part is where they have the relationship breakdown with their novel, and they might take it away for a dirty weekend somewhere and, you know, try to, you know, spice things up a bit. But we're talking, you know, this could be years and years of work. So, yes, it's a challenge.
0: We'll take some calls. Julian joins us. Hello, Julian.
4: Good morning. The first three Sensorama films, Earthquake, Battle of Midway, Roller Coaster, screened at the old demolished East End Cinema, number one, at the top end of Burke and Exhibition Street in the 1970s. Then at the old Odeon Theatre, demolished in Burke Street, there was a fourth one called The Exorcist, number two.
0: Julian, thank you. Just a wonderful rundown of those films as well. Let's take some more calls. Owen's with us. Hello, Owen.
5: Good morning, Trevor and guests. Yes, I think there's actually... I'm generally on the side of the Rachel and Dorts on things, because I think they can capture, like, complexities of thoughts and nuances in a way that is difficult to convey in an ocean... which is difficult to convey when it comes to TV and movies. That having been said, I can think of two... I don't think the movies, for example, like things like the Dead Poets Society and the ending of that movie, for example, now that's really with the sort of music and the emotion couldn't, I think, be adequately conveyed in a book. And then when you look at, like, I'm not sure if you remember the Australian novel, The Slap. And there's one particular character in there who came across in the book as particularly a lecherous creep, essentially. And when I saw the TV adaptation, it was so good, because, don't get me wrong, he's still a lecherous creep, but at the same time it showed him sort of interacting with his family and that sort of the physical connection of him interrelating, and it sort of helped sort of humanise his character in the way that wasn't adequately conveyed in the book. Mm. And the final thing I want to say is... I don't think something like The West Wing, for instance, could adequately be conveyed in a book form without... I don't think we'd have the strength and the sort of power of the show. Thank you very much, Trevor, and goodbye and good luck.
0: Good on you, thank you. Let's take a look at The West Wing. Could it be made into a film? Firstly, do you think the film could adequately do some of the TV series and especially the streaming series that are happening at the moment? Could they be adequately done in film?
2: I'm thinking Robert Redford filmed The Candidate, which was about a political campaign. Mm. He's running for president or state governor, I can't remember. So could you condense an election campaign into a two-hour West Wing feature?
0: Yeah.
2: Or could there be an international incident?
0: Mm. Yeah.
2: Could there be an act of terrorism or something?
0: I just think about a lot of the series, especially when they've... Actually, at the moment, they're doing Cape Fear.
1: Mm.
0: And they're doing the TV version of Cape Fear, which they've now stretched into 10 episodes.
1: Oh, it's so padded, yeah.
0: 10. But it's interesting because, anyway, but that's just an example. Eliza, when you take a look at films where they have been like this with the condensed, but when they take it from book to film, and sometimes from TV to film, do you think that they do it well with film? Because is film too short?
1: Yeah. I mean, the thing people normally say is, like, the book is always better than the movie. But I think it's just that there's kind of more there than a movie. Like, a movie has to be so contained and streamlined and, I guess, like, what's the word? Like, modified to please the biggest audience possible.
0: Yeah.
1: With something like The West Wing, where it's like, I haven't seen the show, but I know the walk and talk and, like, really, you know, rapid-fire dialogue or whatever, that has translated well to film. Yeah. Like, there are films that have that energy of a really pacey sitcom. Sorry, the Aaron Sorkin's Social Network.
2: Kevin Smith.
1: Yeah.
2: Kevin Smith's very talky.
1: Yeah. But, like,
2: in a good way.
1: West Wing, Aaron Sorkin, like, he has managed to do that for a few movies. Not all his movies, but, like, it can translate. And same as in a book, like, I think book to film, a big thing that gets missed is, like, narration or it kind of, like,

0: amazing, quiet, still moments that I don't think we have enough of on screen. And so I think, but I find that really difficult to capture with words, with the written word.
1: Don't they just have a big space? They just go dot dot dot dot dot dot dot dot
0: Oh,
1: dot dot dot. Yeah,
0: and then a line break. It's a difficult to it, Trevor. It's a craft. How dare you?
2: there are metaphors in literature, though, you know, where the lake's a metaphor for something, but in TV, it is a lot easier. You know, with something like Twin Peaks, with the woods and the owls and everything, they can become very atmospheric. The Eliza just mentioned the narrator, and I was interested in that. I thought that's what TV does well. I mean, I'll give Rachel Nick Carraway in The Great Gatsby, and I'll give Eliza the writer Richard Dreyfuss in Stand By Me, but I'll give you Kevin Arnold in The Wonder Years. I'll give you Carrie Bradshaw in The Sex and the City. I'll give you Peter Coyote, who narrates all the Ken Burns documentaries. And come on, I'll give you David Attenborough. You can't get a better narrator than David Attenborough.
1: We will come
0: No,
1: back and we'll
0: true.
1: talk about that in just a little bit. If you want to join us, 1-300-800-222. Vando, Kevin, Bron, Grant, Sam, and Adrian, thank you for your patience a lot, especially you, Vando. We'll come to you shortly.
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1: As we take a look at film, television, novels and radio with Eliza Jansen, Dr. Rachel Matthews, TV Freak and me. Adrian's with us. Hello, Adrian.
6: G'day, Trevor. G'day, everybody.
0: Hi.
6: I am pitching for a fifth medium here in video games. Video games is another storytelling medium that can encompass aspects of all these areas. You know, you've got things like The Witcher that have been inspired by books. You've got things like The Last of Us, which is now a massive TV show. Same with Fallout, which have been inspired by the video games themselves. I think that interactivity that you can get from video games helps to sell that story and help immerse you in that story as well. And it's a very powerful medium when it comes to portraying the stories.
1: And is that, and you're talking about they're more than just first shooter games as well, Adrian?
6: Oh, way more. You know, and I will. This is the thing. So first-person shooter games are obviously one of many genres that video games has. You know, and just like you've got book clubs, you now have game clubs. You know, there's been a successful one that's been started by an Australian that's a worldwide games club now. That, you know, every month people get a video game from, be it an indie publisher or a double A or a triple A company now that they play through the month, and then they talk about it at the end. There are games that allow you to go through serious topics like that Dragon Cancer, that can take you through some very raw emotional stories. That War of Mine is always brought up as well as a very powerful one to portray aspects of war through a video game.
1: One of the things that now, Adrian, as well, is the video game industry is probably providing more work for people who are writing music and making music for them as well as for musicians.
6: Well, for everybody. So musicians, for writers as well. There's lots of writers that are coming into the video games industry and those kind of aspects as well. I guess this is the thing, just like, you know, when you were talking and you were thinking about, you know, who does stories in novels and TV and film and stuff like that, video games is now there as another, as the 21st century medium to do that as well.
1: Eliza, are you threatened by video games?
7: I'm not a gamer or anything really. I do think the interactivity that makes video games so special as a art form makes them difficult to adapt or translate. Something like The Last of Us TV show. I mean, how many shocking video game movies are there? But like The Last of Us TV show, to me, it's kind of just like any other TV show because it doesn't have the drama of you choosing and driving the action in it that makes the game powerful. I think it can be limited as, I guess, as a place for stories. They tricky to translate out and make into other stuff.
1: Yeah. Scott?
2: Can I throw in pinball machines? Because
0: yes.
2: I'm sure I played a Gillick.

0: I'm sure I played a Gilligan's Island pinball machine and also Simpsons. And, you know, you have to get certain things, you know, up the sides, you have to hit certain targets. I'm sure the Gilligan's Island one would have been linked in with plot lines like Coconuts and Wayward Feldman.
1: Yeah.
0: I think he might have made an appearance. So there is an art to writing the script in a pinball machine, perhaps.
1: Rachel, can you think of a pinball machine that has been based on a book?
2: No, but Scott, thank you for creating a safe place, because I'm now going to share that I was a Space Invaders champion at the Shepparton Cinema pinball
3: arcade. Oh, awesome.
2: And I was pretty good at Galaga too, and Adrian probably doesn't know what they are, but anyway. But look, I will say it's really interesting when I hear my students, so many of them are gamers, and they are talking about the interesting characters now in games and how they're a lot more inclusive, you know, in terms of identity, non-binary, in terms of queer characters, characters with disabilities, which I think is really interesting. And they also talk about the games when they are together in a way that has more of a narrative feel, and they say this, when they're actually playing them, if that makes sense. So, yeah, it's an interesting medium.
1: I will come back to inclusivity in just a little while for everybody as far as TV, film, and also in novels are concerned. Vando, hello.
4: Morning, Trev. Morning, guests.
1: Thank you for your patience, too.
4: No problem. Look, for me personally, it's books. I like Australian contemporary stuff, and that most recently, it's the Chris Hamer thing, which is on ABC iView, and which I did binge, and so I've sort of read all the books, and you just don't get the detail. And I understand, as Eliza was saying before, you just, due to production constraints and stuff, you just don't get the length of detail and stuff like that, you know? There was also the Les Dalton thing a few years ago, the Robert G. Barrett books. They were sort of condensed on the ABC, and they were good, but, yeah, in the narration, yeah, you know, it's the same with the dog and the Foot Rot Flats movies, but you just didn't have it.
1: That's so true. Vando, thank you. I mean, I'll just point as far as TV, and I'll wonder whether or not Boy Swallows Universe could have been made into a film. But how did you feel about Boy Swallows Universe being made into TV, Rachel? And did you prefer the book, which I prefer you did? Well, presume you did.
2: Oh, I'm not sure which one to answer first. I thought the production was really good. I thought it captured the essence of the book. And when you hear Trent Dalton talking about his life and that amazing how he navigated through that, I did enjoy the book, but I thought the production was right up there.
1: Okay,
2: I enjoyed that too.
1: So you didn't enjoy the book?
2: No, I did. But I did think that the series was pretty good. Yeah.
1: Scott?
0: I'm just thinking about TV, and in particular Conan Doyle and Sherlock.
1: Mm.
0: So I really love Sherlock with Benedict Cumberbatch.
1: Yeah.
0: And then there was a show, I'm not sure they did adapt it about it, Johnny Lee Miller was in it, an American version. I think Lucy Liu as well. And then you have House. Because House is basically Sherlock Holmes as well, except he's a doctor of medicine. I'm trying to think of other Sherlock ones. Oh, yeah, and even Richard Roxburgh did The Hound of the Baskervilles, which was extremely a sort of Christmas film it was, because it showed in England in Christmas. So that's what I think we've done. We've done Sherlock.
1: You've done Sherlock well.
0: And go back to the 70s and 80s and 70s and 50s even, I think, on TV adaptations too. So they've been quite faithful and quite truthful too.
1: The Sherlock films, though, have been really popular, Eliza.
3: Yeah, like Basil Rathbone and then through to, totally, like the Robert Downey Jr. Kind of recent-ish ones. Mm. They're in the public domain, so people can pump out as many movies of them as they want now.
1: Maybe that's one of the reasons.
3: Yeah. I mean, Gatsby recently entered the public domain, so we'll probably get a bunch of, you know, really trashy Gatsby interpretation.
2: Trashy Gatsby.
3: The great Trashsby.
1: Can I just go back to inclusivity and whether or not novels are doing it better than the others. But firstly, because I need to do a little bit of representing of radio.

0: This is the story of The Hitchhiker's Guide to the Galaxy. Perhaps the most remarkable, certainly the most successful book ever to come out of the great publishing corporations of Ursa Minor. More popular than the Celestial Home Care Omnibus, better selling than 53 More Things to Do in Zero Gravity, and more controversial than Ulan Khaloufid's trilogy of philosophical blockbusters, Where God Went Wrong, Some More of God's Greatest Mistakes, and Who Is This God Person Anyway? And in many of the more relaxed civilizations on the outer eastern rim of the galaxy, The Hitchhiker's Guide has already supplanted the great Encyclopedia Galactica as the standard repository of all knowledge and wisdom, because although it has many omissions, contains much that is apocryphal, or at least wildly inaccurate, it scores over the older, more pedestrian work in two important ways. First, it is slightly cheaper, and second, it has the words "Don't Panic" inscribed in large, friendly letters on the cover.
1: Hitchhiker's Guide to the Galaxy, which started out as a radio play and then moved in so many different directions. Do any of you want to comment on that? Or shall I just say that I win?
2: Sam on Facebook mentioned there was also a very early adventure text-based computer game in between the novel and the TV series, and then there was the film.
1: So did the people try and take over and steal it as far as a book is concerned, Rachel?
3: Look, I think, that can happen, but Douglas Adams reading that live is such a treat. And what's really great is that a lot of my younger students, because I have mixed ages in my classrooms, but, you know, we're talking like 19, 20-year-olds are really into Hitchhikers.
4: Mm.
3: And then some of them say that they like both the screen and the book, but they treat them differently. They look at it differently in terms of the story and what they experience. And then when they hear Douglas Adams actually reading, they say it's different again, but they love all of them. It's got a timeless... Yeah, sorry, Liza.
4: No, you finish your point. I'm sorry, I didn't mean to...
3: I was just saying it's a timeless... You know, there's kind of this really existential, absurd, relatable, delightful joy in it.
4: I just wanted to say, I'd like to ask about comedy, like, with that, because it's a really funny book, but it's so rare for a book, like reading written word, to make me laugh out loud, whereas I think continuing to listen to that radio show... Or in a TV show, like, I don't know, you're so much more encouraged to actually, like, laugh or see the humour in something. Mm. I don't know if that's common, that just reading written word, it doesn't... Maybe it just, like, requires a bit too much thought, and by the end of the joke, you're sort of like, yes, I understand.
1: I'm just trying to think of novels or books where I've laughed out loud. Scott, can you think of one?
2: Yeah, I think of, I think it was a staggering work of heartbreaking genius by Dave Eggers.
1: Mm-hmm.
2: I remember there was a scene where they were doing liposuction and they were putting it out the back in drums and he witnessed a dog open the bin and start eating it. I remember that and I laughed for a
1: while. Does that say
2: something
1: about you?
2: No, it says a lot about Dave Eggers, I think.
1: You, Eliza? As far as novels are concerned? It's a good point that you bring up, because I'll go back to Rachel. I'll give you time with that. Rachel, is it difficult to make people laugh with a novel?
3: Yes. Yes, humour is a great tool, but it's really tricky to get the balance right because, again, you don't have that visual presence. It's kind of carrying the comedy. So, we've all seen comedy that's overly written and it sounds like somebody trying to tell a joke and they can't get to the punchline. And, and I was thinking about one of my favourite books that nobody has ever read. you don't see it very often. It's called Want Not by Jonathan Miles. And some of the characters in this are dumpster divers,

0: They're really quite elitist dumpster divers, and they're very selective about which camembert cheese they'll take out because they're very selective. And it's set in New York, but then it features really very wealthy people in the story as well, and that makes me really laugh out loud. But I think I don't know how everyone else feels, but it only happens now and again.
1: I mean, on radio, we can make people laugh all the time. All you have to do is stuff something up or make a mistake, and people are always just cacking themselves. 1-300-800-222. We'll have a chat with Sam. Hello, Sam.
2: Hi, Trev. How you going, mate?
1: Good.
2: It's all right. Now, I was just ringing about. I was going to probably represent all four, really, if I could, just quickly. But when I was at school, books were a big thing, and I had a grade five teacher, Mr. Jolly, and when he read a book, you really got inside
0: Oh.
2: the book. And I still remember. I still remember. I think I've mentioned this to you before. The Nadia, the Witch in the Wardrobe. Like he mentioned about Turkish Delight in it, and I still get the Turkish Delight out of the favourites box because no one else eats it. But I think it's purely because he read it in that book. And
1: Thank goodness for you, just on that, Sam.
2: when it went to movies, movies were a huge experience coming down from the country. We'd go to Ballarat, or even sometimes the movies would come to the local town hall, and we'd go and see them, and that was just a huge thing. But I still remember going to the Nadia one, waiting for that scene where they eat the Turkish delight. and with series on TV, I just mentioned to Mick before, at home sometimes, like Mum would literally get tea dinner ready earlier so we could watch a poignant moment on Country Practice or something on TV, you know what I mean? So we all sat around and watched it together, which I think stuff in Netflix has probably ruined because you used to have to wait for that episode to come, where now everyone just watches it. And then, and what can we say about radio, Trev? When we have moments like at the museum the other night, it's just, it's a live interaction and anything can happen, but it's fantastic. And it's great to have, as a baker, like I said, it's great to have a live announcer on the radio overnight. So you feel like you've got someone with you. So, but yeah, but anyway.
1: Kind of you, Sam, as always. Thank you. I will take one more call. We'll try and get a couple more calls in because people have been waiting for half an hour. Hello, Grant.
3: Yeah, TC, thanks for the memories, mate, and go well in moving forward. And also a big thank you to your partner, Kath, never heard better, and your son, Finn.
1: Thank
3: for
1: you.
3: Allowing you to come and play with us, mate, over these many hours, and also to the other guys behind the scenes, MJ there behind the thing, but there's a whole multitude.
1: Which bit though? Which medium are you want to talk about, Grant?
3: In order, it's going to be radio, books, TV, film, radio because we're talking on radio, and also it's the closest to the human tradition of the oral storytelling, which is what we're supposed to be talking about. And if it's not, you know, I'm a gubba up here in Gadigal land in Sydney, so I'm a white fella and acknowledge you're all down there in Nam. But if we're talking about in Australia, 65,000 years of storytelling and it's all the oral tradition.
1: Grant, I'm going to leave you there because we've got to move on, but it's a really good point. The oral tradition of radio and the oral tradition of storytelling, that radio is the closest to that. So your thoughts, Rachel?
0: Yes, and we need to look after it. Yes, it's a precious medium exchange, isn't it?
1: Is it, Liza, in film, you can tell stories, but you can also take those oral traditions, as I can, well, you guess you can with novels as well, you can take those oral traditions and make stories from those related stories as well. I'm just trying to think of examples where you take Indigenous stories that have been passed down from generations and make them into film.
4: Yeah, absolutely. I guess film maybe is like a cumulative art form where it's like from theatre and music and books and radio and technology.
1: Yeah.
4: It's like an intersection where it's like only in the last 100 years have we been able to synthesize together all these forms to make the ultimate best form.
1: let's just take a look at one more point before we go. And this, Scott, actually relates to whether or not TV is the trashiest of all of them. Because let's face it, that people would prefer to go and see films and they think it's a little bit classier.
5: Yeah.
1: If you want to talk really classy and intelligent, then you'll get a novel and then you'll sit and watch telly.
5: Yes. Do you really believe that?
1: Well, I might be playing devil's advocate. However, I'm just putting it to you.
5: Well, I think it not only tells great stories, it also educates. Like, for example, something like Amnesia. I never knew that Amnesia could be cured by a double hit to the head, could it?
1: That's true.
5: That's like one of the best tropes on TV, the idea. And the joy of it is just waiting to see where the double hit comes. Yeah. Even in your favourite show, The Addams Family, it happened. Gomez was working out with clubs and him on the head.
1: Yeah.
5: And it was a great episode because he forgot who he was. And he thought the family were a bunch of freaks and he was scared about them. And they're all trying to remind him what happened, including Pugsley set up a train crash and nothing. And in the end, that's up to Uncle Fester to look up his great book and see if we're going to need double.
1: How many times did Gilligan get hit on the head with a coconut?
5: That's right, yeah.
1: I ask you.
5: And the tracheotomy.
1: That's so true.
5: I mean, when have you had to learn, do you learn medical procedures in books or films like you do in TV?
1: Let's take a look, Eliza. For you, is film the more prestigious? Is it that little bit better than the trashy television or the perhaps overly intellectual novel?
4: I mean, it's been seen as a low art form. Like there was a maybe like New York or a New York Times like guide to culture in the 50s, and it had like opera, reading philosophical texts, reading fiction, and then like way down, it was like going to the baseball, going to the movies. And it was like, how many great movies had come out by then? I think, yes, film still does have a sense of prestige attached to it, whether it's earned or not, like, obviously it depends. But, I guess the money involved in, like, at least Hollywood filmmaking or the kind of movies that will be seen everywhere, they need a status attached to them or, yeah, some kind of majesty about them. I don't know.
1: Rachel, a novel's the snooty equivalent, although the snooty one where it's only for the educated?
0: Oh, look, I think, you know, there can be a bit of that in some circles. But I was thinking, Trevor, about if there was a party where all these mediums were together, we might have radio, might be talking too much, you know, film might be drinking too much. TV might be, look at me. And then the novel would be like the person in the corner hiding away and sort of observing everything. But you need everyone together. And, I think there can be a little bit of a sort of a snobbery within some literary circles, but I think that is shifting a lot, especially with big genre books that people love, like crime.
4: A romantic.
5: Hang on. Weren't Dickens soap operas written in installments?
1: Oh.
5: Because in an episode of Bonanza, Charles Dickens is played by Jonathan Harris from Lost in Space, and he visited the town where they lived in the Ponderosa, and the local printer was bootlegging issues of his latest installment to his books.
0: Oh,
5: and he was because he'd been invited to the Ponderosa as a guest by the Cartwrights. Check out that episode, Bonanza Meets Charles Dickens. I kid you not. And Charles Dickens, I think, is also in Mark Twain is in Star Trek.
1: See?
5: Yeah.
1: Yet again, our lessons in history coming from television. Kevin, you've been waiting there for such a long time. What did you want to mention?
6: A number of you people have spoken about, it's that need of capturing the human imagination. And there's two examples I'd give you which says radio's the best. One is listening to Sabrina Hahn and you talk about trying to turn you into a gardener.
1: Thank you.
6: And the other one was Stan Freberg when he did the advertising series where he filled the Great Lakes in America with chocolate limonge. They sprayed whipped cream onto it, and then the US Air Force flew in and dropped a maraschino cherry onto the top of it. He said, "You try and do that in any other medium than radio."
1: That's beautifully done, Kevin. Thank you. And just quickly, Bron will join us as well. Hello, Bron.
7: Hi.
1: What did you want to mention?
7: Just mentioned about hitchhikers. I actually read that from flying from Sydney to London.
1: And do you think they're more immersive books, Bron?
7: Eh?
1: Do you think they're more immersive? Do you think you can lose yourself in books?
7: Oh, yeah, I can. My imagination just runs wild with books.
1: And we'll leave that as the last word, Bron. Thank you. I think that I won, but it's been really good talking to all of you on the program this morning. Rachel, thank you for joining us, and thank you for giving us so much of your time on the radio as well.
0: Trevor, it's been such a pleasure, and I want to also thank you for creating a space that was something really different where people have been able to read their writing out, share their stories. Everyone has felt that every different style and voice is welcome. And I hope that you start writing a book now too, because you've got some tips now to do it.
1: I was going to learn how to spell first, but that's a good start. Rachel, thank you.
0: But you write fiction, you can get away with everything.
1: True. Eliza Jansen, thank you as well.
4: No, thank you. Go well. Thank you so much for chatting with me about movies at 3 a.m.
1: Enjoyed it.
4: It's been a pleasure.
1: And Scott Goodings, TV Freak, thank you. You've been with us from the very beginning of this radio
5: program.
1: Sort of.
5: The best compliment I can give you is Pav asked me to come in years and years ago. I'd never met you, and we did a first segment on Japanese anime. We bonded over Astro Boy, and that was it.
1: Great talking to you. Thank
5: you. Easy to work with. Fantastic, Trevor. Thanks.
1: Thank you to everybody. This is Overnights on ABC Radio. We might play a tune.

0: There's the Doors.
1: And hello, I love you. Hi, Trevor. Both my mum and I would love to wish you all the best for the future endeavours. And thank you for all the wonderful discussions, laughs, and a plan of occasional good songs also. Thank you for keeping me company while I was in hospital having my appendix removed in 2024. Thank you for that, Catherine, and also Carol. This is Overnights on ABC Radio. 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
1: Joining Scott Gooding, we've just been speaking to. Scott Speck, we're joining us a little bit later on to take a look at classical music. And today he's going to talk about the uplifting music, the happy music that composers have written over a period of time. So keep that in the back of your head, because if you want to join him and have a chat about classical music, you can ask him anything about classical music. All you got to do is ring 1-300-800-222 or text us on 0437-774-774. Loretta Ryan and Craig Zonka are from ABC Brisbane, the breakfast program there, and they've just given us a call. Hello, both of you.
6: Hello.
7: Hello.
6: Trevor.
1: How are you doing?
6: Very well. But how are you doing? That's the question.
1: Look, I think we're doing pretty well so far. I think the closer that we get to the end of the program, I may get that little bit nervous. But so far, so good.
6: A little bit teary, maybe, Trevor.
1: I think so. I'm just having to check. There's no tissues here. So I might have to go and get some of those during the news.
8: I reckon you might need some of those, mate.
6: Yeah.
1: So true.
6: Look, we're just... We're going to miss you, Trevor, because, well, we wake up with you. We set our alarm to you and then come in to do the breakfast show. So you're a big part of our life.
1: Look, it's been a really wonderful experience doing radio. I never thought that I'd end up in radio or that I would do radio until I got the opportunity to work with the ABC as a producer and then given opportunities to be able to do things on air. So I think I've been really lucky in that regard, and I've loved it for the last 26 years.
8: And the connections that you build with listeners right across the country, it's just a beautiful thing, as we've heard over the past few weeks and every single morning. And even as you were just talking about all those different mediums from books and radio and film, and one of our colleagues, Steve Austin, always talks about radio being the theatre of the mind. Mm. And it doesn't matter what you look like, where you're from, but you can be involved in a conversation. And it's such a beautiful thing. You build up pictures of what every one of your listeners might look like. They build up pictures of what you look like. And it's just remarkable that we can make that happen and that conversation occur.
1: Someone asked me what it was like doing radio. And what kind of, I think it's like going to a dinner party. Yeah. You know when you go to a dinner party with a big group of people and there will be people talking and they'll be having a lovely conversation? You don't have to join in, but you can listen. And when you feel like it, you can jump in and have a chat as well.
6: Yeah, and Trevor, the beautiful thing also is that we share listeners as well. I mean, we'll be getting ready at home to come into work and we'll hear Tara the truckie, he's called up.
8: Or John from Kalanga. Hang on.
6: And it's beautiful getting to know those other listeners overnight, because I think what we've got to remember, we've got to thank the listeners, because I love chatting with them, but also we do such an important job, because there are some lonely people and we're a big part of their lives, and you do that so well, Trevor. You're so respectful and beautiful with people, and that's why I know it's going to get hard for you in this next couple of hours, Trevor. I think it is going to be emotional.
1: Actually, that's it, because we've been talking for a little bit now and about me leaving, and the only thing that gets me emotional is when people talk about their experiences of listening to the program and why they listen to the program. So maybe I'll cut back on those calls and I'll be able to not use... Mick's just brought in a box. I mean, I'm talking about a crate of tissues. So I should be pretty right.
8: I reckon. So even the other week, there was a call from a gentleman who spoke about it. The conversation he heard on your program was life-changing for him.
6: Yeah.
8: You know, because it made him go to the doctor, get checked out. And then that conversation with his doctor changed his life. And it came about because of what he heard. you talking about?
1: We're lucky to have the amount of time to be able to spend to speak to people, as do you guys. Hey, our news is coming up. You know what happens then?
6: Yeah, we got to go.
1: Have a great morning.
6: We love you, Trevor.
0: Trev.
6: Thank you.
0: Love you, mate.
1: Good on you. Thank you. That's Loretta Ryan and Craig Zorka from ABC Brisbane Breakfast. They'll be off getting ready. News is coming up. I think there's something in the rundown that says there's something going to be happening just after four. I'm not sure what it was. So we'll find out.
5: Everything Brisbane.
7: It was such an iconic wedding and party venue.
5: It's where your passions lie.
7: The Brisbane that I know is vibrant, modern and progressive.
5: It's when and where you need us. 612 ABC Brisbane.
9: ABC News with Noni Edwards. A 20-year-old Gold Coast man is facing a possible death penalty in Syria for the alleged shooting murder of another Australian. The ABC can reveal Patrick Stevenson has been detained for more than 6 months in Syria on a charge of premeditated murder, an offence punishable by death. Mr Stevenson was arrested last New Year's Eve in the town of Darkush shortly after the fatal shooting of 40-year-old Australian citizen Abdullah Glenn Burgess. If convicted, Mr Stevenson could still be spared execution under the Syrian legal system if Mr Burgess's Australian widow grants him forgiveness in exchange for blood money. An ABC investigation has established that Mr Stevenson, who is neurodivergent and has learning disorders, travelled to Syria late last year after becoming radicalised on the Gold Coast. Residents in Japan's Kumamoto prefecture have recounted the moments during and after a powerful earthquake struck the region, killing at least 18 people. Rescue efforts are continuing at the Aeon shopping mall, where a gas explosion occurred several hours after the quake, trapping staff and causing fatalities. There are also concerns for workers at a paper mill, where a chimney collapsed, killing at least two people. Kiyoshi Matsunaga, who lives near the mall, says he's deeply upset after the events of Tuesday.
10: I heard what

0: sounded like a loud bang. You could turn the TV on and saw the news saying there had been an explosion at Aeon Shopping Mall. That's when I realised that the sound I had heard was from that explosion. It was just devastating.
1: The US Senate has voted to confirm Jay Clayton, a key ally of President Donald Trump, as America's new Director of National Intelligence. Mr. Clayton had been serving as the US Attorney for the Southern District of New York and was previously the Chairman of the Securities and Exchange Commission during Mr. Trump's first term. There's been concerns among Democrats that Mr. Trump is seeking to use the intelligence community to further his claims that the 2020 election was rigged in favour of Joe Biden. Iran has condemned US-Saudi strikes in Iraq against a Tehran-backed militia, calling them an attempt to expand the war in the region. As the BBC's Sally Nabil explains, Iraqis are fearful of being dragged into the regional conflict.
2: Other components of the Iraqi society are getting worried that their country is being dragged into a war they don't need. We have an initial reaction from the Iraqi influential Shia cleric Muqtada Sadr, who is not aligned with Iran. He reacted to those strikes saying that these militias are dragging Iraq into a war that is unnecessary, and he called upon the Iraqi government to practice law and order and restrain these militias.
1: A Norwegian teenager is being convicted of conspiracy to commit murder in Britain after being recruited by a Swedish organised crime group that prosecutors say was being used by the Iranian government. Johannes Natland, now 19, was arrested in a hotel room in Huddersfield last year with two firearms and ammunition in his possession. Prosecutors say he had been recruited by the Foxtrot network, used by the Iranian state and sanctioned by both Britain and the US. Natland had admitted possessing the guns and ammunition, but denied conspiracy to murder, saying he did not intend to carry out the plan. Spain's Prime Minister Pedro Sanchez has praised emergency crews fighting massive blazes across the country, with some residents allowed to return home. However, while fires in central Spain have eased, the fire burning near Valencia has about 10,000 people still subject to evacuation warnings. In France, conditions are reportedly worsening in the massive fire near the city of Bordeaux, while two Greek firefighters have died fighting a blaze on the island of Crete. Mr. Sanchez says residents have displayed resilience.
3: We begin with the good news of the rehousing of many residents from the affected areas, as well as the lifting of restrictions in those areas. I want to highlight not only the work once again of the state security forces and bodies, but also the efforts of the residents themselves.
1: Hollywood star and musician Jared Leto's denied allegations of criminal sexual conduct after a BBC documentary revealed accusations of sexual assault by four women. In a statement to US media outlets, the actor has described the allegations as absolutely and categorically false. Nine women last year also accused the 54-year-old of sexual impropriety in an article by US media outlet Airmail. He denied all the allegations. You're up to date now with the very latest from ABC News.
4: Weather for Brisbane for Thursday, July 30th. Looking at an overnight low of 10 degrees. The Bureau saying it should be sunny with a top of 23. Conditions should be clear across the southeast corner. Logan and Ipswich looking at tops of 23. Redcliffe and the Sunshine Coast, 22 degrees, 24 on the Gold Coast.
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6: Good morning, it is 6 minutes past four, 6 minutes past two in WA, and 24 minutes to four in South Australia and in the Northern Territory. Scott Speck will join us in just a little bit, because it's a bit of a sad occasion. So Scott's going to bring us joyous music, what he considers to be some of the most joyous music that he knows. So that coming up in just a little bit. John wanted to say a quick hello as well. Hello, John.
7: Oh, good day, Trent. How are you going?
6: I wanted to congratulate you and thank you for doing such a wonderful job wearing your dinosaur suit to the outside broadcast. I wish I got to talk to you, but I got a bit caught up in what was going on. It was wonderful.

0: Look, lots of people were there, and so I was impressed with so many people coming from so far away.
1: I know.
0: La Kemba and all over the place. It was amazing.
1: A few other people came down from Sydney, from Queensland, and I'm so glad to have finally met you. I recognise your voice straight away, even if you're in a great big giant dinosaur suit.
0: Yeah, it was warm in there.
1: It certainly was.
0: Look, anyway, I want to thank you for all the years of companionship and joy and fun and laughter. And look, my own story is I had family issues and did some back injury back in 2008. And I turned to the radio to get me through it because I wasn't sleeping terribly well. One Monday, you asked a question about the Boomtown rats. Mm. And no one seemed to answer. And the rats are one of my passions. So I rang, answered the question, and got hooked.
1: John is one of our wonderful contributors when we do Monday mornings and we pose questions to the nations and find answers. And thank you, John, for finding many of the answers and being having a story to relate to so many of them all through that period of time.
0: No worries. Thank you for just being you, I guess.
1: Good on you, John. Thank you. This is Overnights on ABC Radio. You can join us on 1-300-800-222. I've just looked down at my screen, and I'm a little terrified because Sabrina Hahn is there. Hello, Sabrina.
2: Hello, Trevor.
1: Blow me down. I haven't heard that laugh for a very long time.
2: I know. Well, I have to say in the, I think it was about 20 years, that we did gardening together.
1: We did.
2: I don't think you learnt anything,
1: no.
2: Actually. But what I do know is you can grow tomatoes and peas.
1: I can.
2: Yeah, I'm so proud of you, Trevor. So proud.
1: Sabrina, after that period of time, we've had a wonderful time talking on the radio over that period of time. Sabrina has brought us choirs. She has taken us around the world visiting gardens, and sometimes the choir that you provided, Sabrina, would have quite often had a couple of Chardonnays.
2: just one or two, Trevor.
1: Maybe the choir master as well.
2: More than likely the choir master. Oh, we have had an incredible amount of fun, and I have to say I reckon Overnights is the only program in the ABC that we could have got away with what we've done over those years.
1: That's a definite yes to that.
2: Hiding in the dark hours. Do you know, because I've worked for the ABC for something like, I don't know, 30 years. Mm. There is something really, really special about the overnight listeners, and they're a pole apart from anyone else. And it was such a joy to do overnights with you, Trevor. I absolutely loved it, even though sometimes I'd had one or two Chardonnays and actually slept through the entire program. At that time, were you actually recorded it all and sent me the recordings the next morning?
1: I know, but we thought we'd do that because that was done with kindness.
2: It was. So thank you for inviting me along your long journey of being a radio jockey. It was so much fun.
1: We had a ball, Sabrina, and it's one of those things that I've spoken to you about gardening for a very long time, and I mentioned on air the other day that I decided that I wanted to grow Baronia, and yes, you told me that I had no hope, and we had a bet on it, and I lost.
2: Out of all the plants in the world, you may as well have, you know, tried to grow the Queen of Sheba orchid as tackling something like Baronia. But the good thing is, you know, most people do only ever have them for a very short period of time.
1: Mm.
2: You gave it a crack, Trevor.
1: Well, I gave it a crack. But at least you could have just said to me, you've got no chance. You did accept the bet, though, didn't you?
2: I think I got my pay.

0: argument.
1: Well,
0: actually.
1: Probably not. Why don't we move on now? Because you may not have. The next
0: well, now you'll have extra time to be able to grow more peas.
1: I will grow peas like you wouldn't believe.
0: Yay.
1: I may actually become a horticulturist. I may actually start a little market.
0: Oh,
1: just selling peas.
0: Just selling peas.
1: Yeah. We just like.
0: How is the garden going?
1: Not well, Sabrina. Actually, while you're here.
0: It's been a bit nippy over there.
1: I know it has been. I should also mention to people that off air, I would quite often send Sabrina photos of things that aren't doing well and get her advice of what I should do to it. So you've helped me not only on air, Sabrina, for many years, but you've also helped me off air.
0: One day I'm hoping I'll get to see your massive garden.
1: It's about 10 square feet.
0: I gathered that from the photos.
1: I've got a text here already saying, Sabrina, I'm having trouble with my lemon tree. Can you help?
0: No, it's all about you tonight, Trevor. All about you.
1: I know, and I just love that. Sabrina, I've had wonderful time sitting on your veranda, looking out on your garden, having a couple of beers and a couple of glasses of wine, and thank you for bringing so much joy to not only myself but also to our listening audience.
0: Well, you're the only person I would do it for, I have to say, Trevor, in the wee hours of the morning. I hope you have the most wonderful, wonderful break and get to grow many peas in the future.
1: I will pee like you wouldn't believe. Thank you, Sabrina. Thank you so much for calling.
0: Thank you for the fun. Bye, Trevor.
1: Our very own Sabrina Hahn. You are listening to Overnight. Scott Speck joining us next. He's the co-author of Classical Music for Dummies. He's also been joining us for over 20 years, taking a look at classical music. Him coming up next.

0: Talk about the joy of music. That's Pink and her daughter singing that song, Cover Me in Sunshine. You're listening to Overnights on ABC Radio. Jill's with us this morning. Hello, Jill.
1: Trevor, my God, you're too young to be retiring. What's going on?
0: No way, Jill.
1: You're just a boy. My friend Marion from the Bayside in Brisbane reminded me today that you're retiring.

0: but I fell asleep earlier. I'm very sorry.
1: Good on you.
0: Oh, well, you know, I'm getting on a bit. But, you know, what I really remember about you is, you know, like the music you just played, it's the music that you dug up and I hadn't heard before. I thought, oh, my God, that's great. Gee, thanks, Trevor. You know, yeah, it's great.
1: I love the music that we play, and sometimes people don't love the music that we play, but, hey, that's all right. We've all got our own little choices, haven't we, Jill?
0: Yeah, well, you know, I've gone over to the dark side of classical music these days.
1: Wow. Scott Speck will join us in just a little bit to take a look at classical music. Jill, thank you, and all of the times that I've spoken to you, thank you very much.
0: And don't let the slings and arrows of fortune get you down, okay?
1: They won't, I promise you. Thank you very much. Jacqueline is also with us. Hello, Jacqueline.
2: Hello, how are you?
1: I'm well, thank you.
2: Thank you so much for everything you've done. And 5 months ago I had a stroke and I've been in the hospital, and honestly you've got me through some really, really heavy times. You're like the medical staff that looks after us. You're just amazing. So thank you very much, and I wish you all the best in retirement.
1: How are you? You okay?
2: I'm wonderful, Trevor. We have the best medical staff in the world. I can honestly say that because of people that tell me, that come in, that are in the brain injury unit with me, and they are from other countries and they're here and they're very grateful, and they say how wonderful the people are. But you work so well with people, just like our medical staff do, because sometimes, you know, you have to orchestrate it. And thank you. Thank you for getting us through this. I really appreciate it.
1: Jacqueline, thank you to you actually as well for calling. And I hope things go so well for you. You are listening to Overnight. Scott Speck joining us next.
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1: We're taking a look at classical music. If you want to talk to Scott Speck, then give us a ring, 1-300-800-222. We want to look at the joy of music. So what are the classical pieces that you think have brought you joy over the years? Scott Speck, co-author of the Classical Music of Dummies. He's a conductor who's led many orchestras around the world. And we're privileged to have him and part of the program for such a long time. Hello, Scott.
5: Hello, Trevor. And I feel privileged to be here, you know, at the end of your tenure with the radio. It's just so amazing. I know we've known each other for at least 23 years, yeah. Because it had already been a couple of years when I came to visit in Melbourne, and that was 2005. It's really hard to believe.
1: Scott's came to the football with me and Pav, and did you enjoy it, Scott?
5: Oh, it was awesome. It was great. It remains one of my most cherished sports memories. I really had a great time with you too.
1: One of the things,
5: the beer was good too.
1: It's a bit of a sad occasion on leaving. So I thought we should play joyous music and get you to select some joyous music. What do you think it is about classical music that makes it joyous?
5: You know, what's so amazing about classical music in general is that it's able to reflect any emotion. And some of the most talented composers had that ability. Just they knew that if you put this combination of notes together or this combination of instruments, that it would create whatever emotion they were aiming for. So I was looking for music that represents joy in many, many different ways. You know, we've got some music that's triumphant. We have some music that's serene and satisfied. We have some music that's funny or excited or monumentally happy. But I thought we might just start with something that is just pure elation.

0: So, Scott, why was Handel so happy?
1: Well, actually, I think he was happy most of the time. He was a very talented composer, and when he got to England after trying out his composition in various different countries and not having that much success, in England he finally found his audience in writing oratorios. And in fact, this, The Messiah, which he wrote in, I think, 1742, was so sold out that they had to put on the posters for men to please come without their swords and women without their hoop skirts in order to make room for more people. So maybe that's why he was so joyous. But the Hallelujah Chorus to me is amazing because he's able to just distill in a few notes the feeling of joy. And you can't hear that without smiling.
0: Is it a religious joy? Is it a religious piece of music?
1: Well, in this particular case, it is. It supposedly tells the story of really the whole story of Christ, including the whole Christmas portion, which is about the birth, and then you have the resurrection portion, and that's what Hallelujah is referring to. In this particular performance, you know, it was written as a Baroque piece for a relatively small orchestra, mostly strings, couple woodwinds, trumpets, and timpani in 1742. But this is an updated version, famous updated version, conducted by Sir Thomas Beecham in the middle of the 20th century, where he added cymbals and bass drum and triangle and who knows, maybe a gong. And I wanted to do this one because I just think it fits perfectly.
0: Is it always written for a choir?
1: It's always written for a choir and four soloists. And so you've got solo voice movements, you've got duets, and then you have lots and lots of choral movements.
0: It's a beautiful piece, and you get to stand up too.
1: Yeah, you sure do.
0: Tell us about this Mendelssohn piece, because this is a different type of joy.
1: It's a different kind of joy, and this is something I always find fascinating. Composers from northern climates, like especially Germany and Austria and Russia, whenever they went to Italy, they had the time of their lives. And there are so many different pieces written by, let's say, Tchaikovsky or Rimsky-Korsakov or Richard Strauss, or in this case, Mendelssohn, that are specifically referencing how much fun it is to be in Italy. And they always felt like they could unbutton the top buttons of their shirt and just relax in a way that they couldn't in their uptight northern countries, you know. So this is the beginning of the Italian Symphony by Felix Mendelssohn, and I'll be surprised if you don't feel that Italian joy.

0: So, is that basically composers cutting loose in Italy, Scott?
1: That's exactly what it is. In this case, Felix Mendelssohn, who was a somewhat serious and straight-laced composer, this is as loose as he ever cut it. So he had a great time with this music. You know, something else I wanted to point out in music about happiness. Almost all of it is fast. Almost all of it is fast for a reason that you might imagine. You know, when you're happy, your heart flutters, you know, and your heart speeds up and you think quickly. And very often when you see music that's written to be fast in the classical world, they write allegro.

0: violin as a child, that it gets used actually, really in the orchestra world, it gets used more than any other instrument to demonstrate every emotion under the sun.
1: Well,
0: But it especially works because you're moving the bow back and forth really quickly to create the allegro, lively, cheerful feeling.
1: got a couple of calls. Peter has joined us. Hello, Peter.
2: yes, good morning. Really agree with what you were saying over the classical music. My mother was a music teacher and taught at the schools as well as privately. And one thing I can remember is her playing,

0: the music that's used in the Onedin Line series. A lot of the ABC listeners would have seen that on TV many moons ago.
1: It's a
0: And
1: beautiful piece. Scott, are you aware of that?
2: I never actually got to hear it, on TV, but it's been referenced before by callers in your show. So I remember that the famous theme music that's used for that series is actually from a ballet by Aram Khachaturian, a Armenian composer who lived in the 20th century, but his music sounded 19th century. And it's the adagio of Spartacus and Phrygia from his ballet Spartacus. It's very, very famous and beautiful and romantic. And that was then used for this TV series.
1: Michael's with us. Hello, Michael.
3: Hi, fellas. If I can preface briefly, I read some years ago a statement that I've taken to heart, and it says, "Feeling gratitude and not expressing it is like wrapping a gift and not giving it." And Trevor, so many people, these closing stages of your stint with us, have expressed the gratitude, and I'd just like to encourage people to do that in their lives. Now, getting on to Holst and Jupiter, the bringer of jollity. It always seems to me, Scott, that the final chord wasn't written to be played.
1: Do you know, Michael, I don't know if we're channeling something to you, but the next piece of music that we're about to play is that piece, is Holst Jupiter.
2: Isn't that amazing?
1: It is. Scott, do you want to talk a little bit about it and what Michael's talking about?
2: Well, Michael, actually, I think it's very interesting when you say the final chord wasn't meant to be played. That final chord is maybe an expression of gratitude, almost like anything else. In the final chord in Jupiter, if that's what you're talking about.
1: It
2: Is
1: is.
2: that what you're talking about?
3: It seems to me there should be a final chord.
2: It's an amazing work. What I was going to say about Jupiter specifically, as it relates to happy music, because we've heard music that was just giddy happy, right? And we heard music that was lively, oh, how nice it is to be in Italy type of thing. But what we haven't heard is music that sort of takes the feeling of jollity, as Holst calls it, Gustav Holst, in this work, The Planets, which is based on the astrological signs. And so for Jupiter is the bringer of jollity. You've got to create something momentous and huge. And so while this music is happy, it also has a really, I'm not going to say ominous, but you can hear an enormous power behind this being that is happy. So I thought we might listen to a little bit of Jupiter.

0: Scott, it is so spacey. I don't know what it is about it that makes it spacey and happy at the same time, but it is really spacey.
1: Well, I'm going to say that it's spacey because of John Williams, because yeah. John Williams channeled it for his music to Star Wars. And whenever people play this, or even more so, the Mars movement from the planets, which sounds like Darth Vader, people always say, oh, they ripped off John Williams for that. But sorry to say, it was the other way around.
0: Yeah.
1: But it is. It's spacey and it's happy and it's just amazing music. And for the most part, The Planets does not sound like a British piece of music. Gustav Holst was British, but this movement does. And later on, there is a slow kind of stately theme that kind of sounds like a march you might have at a college graduation ceremony, something like that. Just beautiful, beautiful music.
0: Hey, is it piccolo or flute or something, those really high notes that are going in the background there that are making that sort of spacey sound as well?
1: Yeah, it's piccolo.

0: And flute, that's right. So piccolo is a small flute. It plays an octave higher than the notes are written, and you can have flutes and piccolos playing at the same time for a special high, very high altitude effect.
1: It does really give that that sort of space. It sort of reminded me of the Jetsons theme, actually, in the background.
0: Who knows? Maybe that ripped off the planets as well.
1: May well have. Now, tell us about Rossini. What is the aspect of joy that Rossini brings to us?
0: Oh my goodness. Well, remember how I said that allegro, really means happy, really means cheerful, but it's used to as a tempo marking for music that's supposed to be fast. And all of the overtures by Gioachino Rossini, he wrote so many operas, and each one of them has a delightful overture. Very often the operas aren't even performed anymore, but the overtures still are. Well, in any case, every one of these overtures has a section that's very fast and kind of galloping sounding, and makes you just want to get up and move when you hear it. And I thought, okay, well, if we're going to be talking about galloping sounding, we would choose the most galloping of them all. So here is a little excerpt from the William Tell Overture.

0: Scott, do you think that the Willem Tell overture has been stolen by the Lone Ranger and that nobody actually recognises that it's Rossini and the Willem Tell overture?
1: Well, I'll put it this way. Every time I have performed the Willem Tell overture in the United States, when it gets to that part, which is the fourth section, the fourth out of four sections, as soon as we get to that part, you hear this murmur of recognition and gasp from the audience. So I'm not going to say nobody recognizes it, but there's always somebody who doesn't know that it came from that.
0: What is it from? Can you just tell us again what it's from?
1: You mean the original?
0: Yeah.
1: So the original is from the opera William Tell,
0: yeah,
1: which is the story of the famous Swiss hero who shot the arrow and hit the apple on his son's head. You know,
0: yeah.
1: he was a Swiss hero, and at the very end, the cavalry comes in to save the day. And so this music is representing the climax of the opera, where everybody comes on horseback. And, you know, that digga-da, digga-da, digga-da, digga-da, that's galloping sound, right? So he used that rhythm, which clearly represents something in the real world, and gave it to the violin players and asked them to play ricochet bow. You know what that means, right? Where
0: yeah, it's like bounces.
1: It bounces. You hit the string and it bounces without you actually playing another note. Mm. It creates the note by itself from the bounce. And that ricochet, sounds like horses' hooves. And then you add trumpets and then it's cavalry. That's really, really a great moment.
0: Now, I love the fact that no matter how often we talk, Scott, you always manage to get some Gershwin in.
1: You know what? Honestly, Trevor, I was not going to include Gershwin this time, but I thought if this is going to be our last chat,
0: yes,
1: at least in this format, right? At least in this format, I got to include some Gershwin. So what's some happy music from
0: yes.
1: Gershwin? There's a lot of it. There's a lot. But this is from the opera Porgy and Bess, and it's where the character named Sportin' Life sings the famous song, It Ain't Necessarily So.

0: How good would it be to be able to sing That's Got Spec?
1: Oh, my God. How good would it be to be able to sing like Damon Evans? That's who that is.
0: Yeah.
1: Amazing singer in the particular performance of it, Glyndebourne Opera, conducted by Simon Rattle. It's worth looking up. Porgy and Bess, opera by Gershwin, in the version conducted by Simon Rattle. It's just a thrilling performance from beginning to end.
0: What is it about that piece, though? Because it isn't bright, it isn't sprightly, it isn't fast. So how do they create the joy in that?
1: That's a good point. Well, it's kind of a blues progression, in fact, right? And the blues are not associated with happiness. What's going on here?
0: That's true.
1: But when you play the blues, when you play the blues fast, which this is fast for blues, usually it goes much slower than this, then it gives it a much more sprightly, upbeat quality. And that is just right on the road to rhythm and blues, which is R&B, which of course can be very, very happy. So I think this is Gershwin sort of showing how he's turning the blues. He's bringing us halfway to R&B in his music.
0: It's even got a bit of a swagger to it.
1: It very much does, and especially in this performance. As you can tell, there's a lot of room for improvisation in this version of it, and the singer can do what he wants, really, to make it more fun, and this singer certainly does.
0: I could talk to you about Gershwin for hours, but we won't. We should move on. So we'll take a look at some Debussy. Now, is he recognized for being cheerful?
1: No, not. He's really not. The reason that I chose this French piece, it's by Claude Debussy, is he was an impressionist composer. He wrote amazing things like Afternoon of a Faun, which is really not happy particularly, and La Mer, which is all about the ocean, which is an incredible tone poem. It really sounds like the ocean does, but it's not particularly happy. But what I love about this is called Moonlight, Clair de Lune, and what I love about it is that one of the aspects of happiness that we haven't talked about is just calm, serene satisfaction. Like, you're very happy with the way things are. You're not looking for anything to change. You're not the least bit agitated. You just feel, and that's what this music does.
0: Scott, is it a bit smug?
1: No. The way I described it makes it sound like it could be smug.
0: No. I was just wondering because I just like the word smug. That's what I was trying to pop it in there.
1: That's good. Good use of the word smug. But I don't feel that it's smug. I feel that it's like all of your needs are satisfied and you just feel happy.
0: Let's listen and see if we feel that way as we play it.
1: Yeah.

0: content and peaceful, or you could almost at the same time feel quite melancholy.
1: Oh my goodness, that's an amazing observation. And I think that people have said about Clair de Lune that is the perfect melding of those two. It manages to be incredibly satisfied, cheerful, you know, or calm and serene, but also has an element of melancholy, both of which I think you can feel on a moonlit night, right? Which is what he's trying to describe. And also, by the way, I neglected to mention, this is an amazing recording because Claude Debussy himself lived in the late 1800s, early 1900s, but before he died, as a pianist, he created some piano rolls where he played his own music the way he himself heard it. And this is the piano roll. So we've literally heard in a kind of modern high fidelity recording how Claude Debussy would have played it himself.
0: Do you know, because I got you when to talk about joyous music, right? Because this is a bit of a sad occasion because I'm leaving and it makes me a little bit sad. So I was depending on you to bring this joyous music so that I feel happy. And that piece just about brought me to tears.
1: Ah, sorry. Trevor, I want to echo what your caller Michael said earlier, that feeling gratitude and not expressing it is like wrapping a gift and not giving it, because I also feel just enormous gratitude for having had the chance to work with you for over 20 years. It's just been one of the great musical joys of my life and my career. So I really want to thank you.
0: So now you're just going to make me tear again. So you stop that right from the outset. It has been, you see, one of the great things about this is that as we've been talking about classical music for such a long time and people becoming involved in it, that's not I'm not going to say it's educational or an education, because it's not. It's being able to talk to somebody who can then explain to us the music, where it comes from, why it brings us those things, and also the technicalities of that music that you bring to it as well.
1: Well, I want to say that's kind of part of my philosophy, and I always talk to the audience when I conduct as well, because sharing a piece of music should be very similar to saying, here, try this beer, or here, try this wine, and here's why I love it, and here's why I want you to love it too. And if you listen, or if you taste this particular spice in the drink or in the food, and you realize that it's there and you're looking for a hint of chocolate or whatever it is, that will suddenly give you so much more insight into what it is that you're consuming. And it's like a key into a lock. It helps you enjoy it so much more. So that statement, I only want people to love it as much as I do, that's behind everything that I do as a conductor, as a speaker, as a teacher. But I also wanted to say about these talks, you know, I don't know if your listeners know that almost all of them, you have been the one to suggest the topic of the week. You know, you've been the

0: We're joined this morning by Scott Speck, co-author of Classical Music for Dummies. He's a conductor who's led so many orchestras around the world, and it's always been a privilege to speak to him about classical music. If you want to give us a ring to talk about what it is that you find joyous about classical music and what you love about classical music, and if you've only just discovered it, what is it like to do that? Give us a ring, 1-300-800-222, because we've got plenty of time to be able to talk with Scott this morning. A couple of texts that have come through. One says, Debussy's Clair de Lune is so special to me. It was my son's favourite lullaby to fall to sleep to. Also helped my great uncle's hand. Also, I held my great uncle's hand to it while he passed to this piece of music. See, these are the stories, Scott, that get you. And also, yeah. Clair de Lune was used for Frenchman's Creek movie from the 1940s. It's absolutely gorgeous. Yeah. You know, with a lot of these pieces, Scott, we tend to hear them used outside the orchestral pieces, and we find them in other things, like in movies and that sort of thing. What is it about classical music that means it works so well for film?
1: Right. Well, I do think it has something to do with what we alluded to at the beginning, which is that these composers had the talent to be able to put emotions down on paper in the form of musical notes, just the way that a poet can choose the right words to, you know, totally make you feel one way or another, make you cry or make you laugh. Classical composers are able to do the same thing, but instead of words, they use musical notes, combinations of notes, certain harmonies. Sometimes they can even express something very specific. For example, the composer Richard Strauss, who was, you know, a successor to Wagner and lived in the early 20th century, he once told a friend at dinner, he said, "I could make you understand in music that I've picked up my silverware from one side of the plate and put it down on the other side." Or he said in his tone poem, Don Juan, "If you cannot hear that Don Juan's second lover is a redhead, then I have failed." That's how specifically, well, I think he failed. But anyway, it's just how specifically composers are able to denote real world feelings, at least feelings in music, if not necessarily the actual physical things. And so because of that, you know, movies really depend sometimes on the music. If you're starting to feel a certain way on the music,

0: exactly what makes classical music so powerful in the first place. It's the ability to distill any emotion into musical notes and present it to the audience.
1: Tell us about the comedian's gallop.
0: Dmitri Kovalevsky was a somewhat lesser known composer of the 20th century, somewhat in the vein of Shostakovich and Prokofiev, Russian composer who wrote quirky music. I was trying to look for something funny, because one of the aspects of happiness might be laughter. And it is absolutely notoriously hard to be funny in classical music without using words, because a joke it has to be either a silly sound, or it has to be a surprise of some kind or another. So in classical music, that's either using an instrument in an unusual way, or else suddenly going from high to low, or suddenly stopping, changing the tempo, having a surprising harmony. And that doesn't always land as a joke. But this kind of sounds like cartoon music. It uses the xylophone a lot, and I thought it was the closest I could get to comedy in music.

0: isn't it just like slapstick, Scott?
1: Yeah, it's like slapstick, especially when you think about cartoons. This could be a Tom and Jerry cartoon, right?
0: Yeah.
1: Or something like that. Yeah,
0: it had me smiling.
1: Good. That's the whole thing. But it's one thing to have you smile. It's another thing to make you laugh out loud.
0: Yeah, I know. No, but I think... I was close.
1: Yeah, go ahead.
0: I was definitely close.
1: We're close. It's rare to find a piece of music that really makes you laugh out loud. It's and of course the better you know music, the more you're going to laugh because you'll hear certain references to pieces, you know, that kind of thing. For example, if suddenly you heard the Jaws theme, oh okay, he's making fun of the Jaws theme.
0: Yeah.
1: So, I don't know why I thought of that, but yeah.
0: It'll do though. Kaz joins us. Hello, Kaz.
2: Hello and farewell, Trevor.
0: Thank you.
2: And thank you for always addressing, well, I don't call it classical music, I call it good quality music.
0: Yeah.
2: Thank you.
0: What is your piece you want to mention?
2: Well, Mother Goose Suite by Maurice Ravel. And I know it was written for his next door neighbours who were very talented children, I think, for four hands originally for piano. But that's why he wrote it for them to, you know, have all these images of children's toys. But it's so much joy in it. It's just, I never get sick of it.
0: Thank you for telling us of another piece of joyous music. Now, Scott, thank you, Kaz. Scott, I have never associated Beethoven with joy.
1: Except in one particular case,
0: in one particular case. Why?
1: Well, I'll tell you. What Beethoven was he was able to take any emotion and put it to its umpteenth degree. You know, to the nth degree. And so most of the time he was angry. He was angry at fate for making him deaf when he, of all people, should have the best hearing of anyone around, right? So he was shaking his fist at fate, and a lot of that anger comes out. But when he wanted to be happy, it was really happy. And there are many examples of that, not just one. There's the last movement of the Fifth Symphony, the last movement of the Seventh Symphony, the first and last movements of the Fourth Symphony. There are moments in his opera Fidelio that are happy, but there's only one where the word joy comes up explicitly, and that is the one, the symphony with words, his Ninth Symphony, the Choral Symphony, which for the fourth movement has an ode to joy. And it was one of the first, if not the first, orchestral piece ever to use a chorus in addition to a singer. And so if you're going to think about happiness in terms of Beethoven, you're probably going to think about this, the Ode to Joy.

0: It's a beautiful piece of music, Scott.
1: It sure is. It's amazing. There's I honestly don't know what to say about it, except it's just one of the great works of human expression.
0: Now, we're going to have a chat with Max in a second, and our news is coming up. But Tom has asked the question, how can I get my son into classical music? Would we say to watch Bugs Bunny cartoons when he's conducting?
1: That's a great way to do it. I assume you mean get your son into listening to classical music rather than playing classical music, because both of those have different pathways.
0: Yeah.
1: But as far as listening, you know what I suggest? I've never actually plugged this on your show, but the book Classical Music for Dummies, of which I was a co-author, has a whole chapter on how to get into classical music and what to listen to first and what pieces to listen to after that and after that. So that might be a good way to chart a path into the classical music world.
0: That's a very good suggestion. Hello, Max.
2: Hello, Trevor. Good morning. Hello, Master.
1: Hello, Max. Nice to hear your voice.
2: Yes, great to hear you too. I was put away for 6 months in the hospital. So,
1: oh my goodness.
2: I learned a lot of good music in there. The nurses taught me pop music.
1: Okay.
2: Anyway,
1: you're sounding good now, Max.
2: Sorry?
1: You're sounding good now.
2: Yeah, well, I'm losing my hearing, unfortunately, and that's put me back a bit.
0: Mm.
2: And I don't play much music now because I can't hear it. A bit like Beethoven, I suppose.
0: Yes, that's true.
2: Anyway, I just want to say thank you, and Trevor, especially Trevor, and yourself, for the joy you've given me over the last 20 years. And I just want to pop one in for you.
0: Yep.
2: For happy music. Beethoven's Fourth Symphony.
0: Is there some
1: yes.
0: Look, Max, thank you. Our news is coming up. Scott, tell me, is that joyous? Another bit of joyous bit of Beethoven?
1: It is joyous. In fact, when I was talking about the few examples I can think of where Beethoven is very joyous, that is the first and last movements of the Fourth Symphony are extremely joyous. So, yes, indeed. And I want to thank Max for 20 years of great conversations.
0: Yeah.
1: It seems to me Max has called in every single time I've been on, so it's really been a pleasure.
0: He wouldn't miss it for quids. Max, thank you. The last piece that we have today, which I'm pre-rolling, tell us about a bit of Mahler.
1: Yeah, this is his Resurrection Symphony, and it's probably the most over-the-top, joyous piece ever. It is life-changing. If you ever have the chance to hear it live, please do. Huge chorus, soloists, huge orchestra, and a climax that only Gustav Mahler could have thought of. It's an amazing piece.
0: Scott Speck, thank you for giving us so much of your time and your expertise in the last 20-odd years.
1: Trevor, it's been such a huge pleasure, and thank you so much. I can't wait to hear about your next chapter.
0: We'll talk soon. Scott Speck, co-author of the Classical Music for Dummies, and this piece of Mahler. It's the Symphony No. 2 and the climax of that piece.

0: Now, for many of you, you'll be going across to different programs, your breakfast program shortly. If you want to stay with us, you do have the opportunity to do so. You just have to go to the ABC Melbourne Facebook page from 5 a.m, which is coming up to the next ABC News, and you can join us and stream us live. So if you want to stay with us after the news, then what you have to do is you have to go to the ABC Melbourne Facebook page and find the streaming button that you can push, and then you can join us after the news. This is Overnights.
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1: It's where your passions lie.
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1: 612 ABC Brisbane.
4: ABC News, good morning. I'm Noni Edwards. A Gold Coast man is facing a possible death sentence in Syria over the alleged murder of another Australian. Sean Rubenstein Dunlop from ABC Investigations has this exclusive story.
5: Patrick Stevenson has been detained in northwestern Syria for more than 6 months. Syrian authorities allege the 20-year-old confessed to shooting 40-year-old Abdullah Glenn Burgess from northern New South Wales with an AK-47 inside the victim's home last December. Both men had travelled to Syria last year. Syrian authorities initially investigated whether Mr. Stevenson had links to Islamic State, but later concluded the killing wasn't connected to the group. He's now facing a civilian trial for premeditated murder, an offence punishable by death. Australian officials have not visited him in prison and have no diplomatic presence in Syria.
4: A British maritime security firm claims a drone has hit a US-owned gas storage tanker at Egypt's Mediterranean port of Damietta. Egypt's petroleum ministry has confirmed a fire at the port but has made no mention of a drone attack. Security firm Ambry has cited an initial assessment of the incident as proof of a drone attack. There's been no immediate claim of responsibility. Towns affected by a powerful earthquake that killed at least 13 people in southwestern Japan on Tuesday are actively recovering from the damage caused. Several people have been pulled alive from the Aeon Mall near the city of Kumamoto after it was partially destroyed by an explosion shortly after the quake. At least three people remain missing. Australian expat in Japan, Graham Arrowsmith, says there's a lot of damage around, but that residents and businesses are on the mend.
6: No one's houses have collapsed that I can see. A lot of small businesses, they've had some stuff fall over and they're all cleaning up. But besides that, yeah, the supermarkets have reopened now so we can get food and we're not struggling for supplies or anything, so can't complain.
4: Spanish Prime Minister Pedro Sanchez says his government will do all it can to help communities affected by wildfires recover and rebuild. While visiting communities in central Spain, Mr. Sanchez says there are still 10 active fires burning across the country, with the most severe in the Castellón region on the east coast. Meanwhile, in France, conditions are reportedly deteriorating at the site of a fire that's burned through an area four times the size of Paris in the southwest. Mr. Sanchez says more needs to be done to mitigate future fires exacerbated by climate change.
7: This approach we must take toward the recovery of the forests and also the reconstruction of the affected municipalities must incorporate a key transversal variable, which is the climate emergency and its consequences.
4: Outrage over soccer governing body FIFA's plans to sell stakes in a nearly $29 billion subsidiary to manage its competitions has continued. FIFA wants to venture capital firm run by the brother of US President Donald Trump's son-in-law to lead a group of private backers. With more, here's the BBC's Nesta McGregor.
8: FIFA's proposal is to create a private company and private investors to maximise its commercial revenue, things like licensing, ticket sales and broadcast deals. FIFA would use this money to then distribute back to its member associations to develop the game. But there has been widespread backlash to all of this. The European Commission is saying that it's the relentless and corrosive commercialisation of football. UEFA, European football's governing body, has scheduled an emergency meeting. They issued a statement saying football is not FIFA's to sell.
4: Back home, a parliamentary investigation into cults has recommended the Victorian government outlaw group-based coercion within 2.5 years. Jonathan Kendall has more.
9: An upper house committee has been looking into the

0: recruitment methods and impacts of cults and organised fringe groups since April last year. Today, it released a report including 39 recommendations to the Victorian government. They include outlawing group-based coercion by February 2029, establishing a lived experience advisory body, and developing a public awareness campaign about coercive groups. The committee's inquiries heard submissions about child and sexual abuse in several religious groups. The Victorian government has 6 months to respond to the recommendations in the committee's final report.
1: Sport and Australian swimmer Kai Taylor's claimed a shock gold medal at the Commonwealth Games, triumphing from lane one in the men's 200-metre freestyle in Glasgow. Taylor finished half a second ahead of England's James Guy in second, with Australians Harrison Turner in fourth and Sam Short in fifth. ABC News.
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5: Good morning on this Thursday. More golds for the Aussies in the pool.
6: Oh, and what about Hayley Lewis's son, Kai Taylor? Oh, how wonderful. She was in the stands. I've sent her a message. I don't know if she'll be able to answer or she'll see it. She's probably got so many text messages.
5: I would have thought so. Yeah, great response. She was going crazy, as was his coach, Dean Boxall, on the pool deck at his win. But then just in the last 10 minutes or so, there's been a dead heat performance between a couple of Aussies to both get gold. We'll fill you in on the details of some of the results from the Glasgow Commonwealth Games this Thursday morning.
6: But it's 11 degrees at Aspley. Larapinta is 8. Alexandra Hill's 10. 2 at Walloon. Munroobin is 2 as well. Beobarum 7 degrees. The Gold Coast 11. And Sunshine Coast 6 degrees.
5: Looking at the forecast for today, mostly sunny. Top of 23 degrees. Glorious winter weather. Ipswich to 23. Logan 22. Bayside suburbs about that 22 degree mark. Light winds to start off. They'll turn more southeasterly in the late afternoon, then lighten off by evening again. Partly cloudy to tomorrow to round out July. And then as we turn to August on Saturday, a shower or two across the weekend and partly cloudy by Monday.
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4: This is 612 ABC Brisbane. With Craig Zonka and Loretta Ryan.
5: We'll play the early curly before 5:30. Three questions to put your brain to the test on 1300 222 612. Let's take a look at some of the stories making headlines. We've got to start with this. Extraordinary scenes. Amazing pictures. Police are still scratching their heads trying to work out how this happened. A car ended up through a bus window overnight at Archerfield.
6: Yeah, as you said, the pictures are quite incredible. You see this little Toyota Yaris that's clearly launched into the air and straight through the side of the bus, and that's where it stayed. Now, we know the bus was empty, no passengers on board. That's a good thing. The driver wasn't injured at all. The driver at the wheel of the little hatchback, well, he was taken to hospital for treatment for shock.
5: Yeah, and shock is what you'd think when you see these pics as well. If you happen to be in the area, this was on at the intersection of Granard Road and Bow Desert Road about 6:30 last night. If you happen to be anywhere near that and you saw this occur, pick up the phone and tell us. The scene was all cleared by 10 o'clock, we're told. Investigators are now just trying to work out what caused this small car to get airborne before coming to this crashing stop in the side of a bus. You'll see the pics online. Every news site has them. You might see them on social media. It is just extraordinary.
6: Yeah, amazing. And speaking of freak accidents, there was a woman and child struck by a falling tree branch just before 6 last night at St. Lucia. This was near a playground at Guyatt Park, with the large gum tree branch striking both the woman and the boy. The 10-year-old suffered a head cut while he was taken to the Queensland Children's Hospital for treatment, while the woman was taken to the Royal Brisbane and Women's with an injury to her arm. And the Brisbane City Council is now investigating. investigating the incident.
5: Also from emergency services overnight, fire crews have just finished up at the scene of a blaze at Underwood. This is what we know so far. It broke out about 3 o'clock this morning at a fashion business on Logan Road. We're told officers were able to extinguish the flames quickly after their arrival at the scene, preventing it from spreading to neighbouring properties. At this stage, the fire is being treated as suspicious. If you have any info that could help in that investigation, Crime Stoppers 1800 333 000. So that blaze about 3 o'clock this morning at Underwood.
6: Now, this time yesterday, we were bracing for what the latest inflation figures would bring. Remember, we were talking about the cost of some groceries and stuff. Well, turns out the result was a little softer than expected. The month of June saw prices rising at an annual pace of 3.8%, down from 4% in May.
5: Now, that cooler result now has economists, most of them, predicting the Reserve Bank will be unlikely to lift interest rates when the board meets next month. The slowdown has coincided with fuel prices falling for 3 months in a row. Although, I look at what the surveys are doing near me in the past week, and unleaded back up into the $1.80 mark. So last week it was around that $1.60, $1.70 you could still find unleaded. Most servos, $1.80 plus right now for unleaded.
6: That's right, or $1.99, the one I passed.
5: There you go. Mm. In saying all that, underlying inflation, which gives a more accurate picture of broader inflationary pressures, remains uncomfortably high for the RBA. So we'll watch that next board meeting with interest. We've got to talk about the Commonwealth Games because some great performances just in the past half hour. It's the last day of action in the pool. And should we start with Kai Taylor?
6: Yes. Kai's won the men's 200-metre freestyle. So gold, Kai, the son of Hayley Lewis, and she, of course, herself won 5 gold medals and a bronze in the 1990 Commonwealth Games when she was just 15 years old.
5: I know. Here's the call, courtesy of Channel 7.
8: Well, this is a huge lead here for Kai Taylor. He turns for home, 0.62 of a second in front. Now McMillan of Northern Ireland, about a half a body length behind him. Can Kai Taylor hang on? 25 metres to swim. This young Australian still in front. Taylor's being challenged, but he's up for the challenge. He keeps on going, Kai Taylor. He might just get there. Kai Taylor, this is phenomenal. He's won this event, Kai Taylor, out of lane one. A staggering performance from this young Aussie.
5: Unbelievable. And I don't know who was more excited, his mum Hayley or his coach Dean Boxall, who was pool deck. And still in the pool, another clean sweep for the Aussies in the 50-metre freestyle for the women, with Meg Harris taking gold, Alex Perkins silver, Shayna Jack in her final international race claiming bronze in that one. So her last swim for the Dolphins, and you could see her tearing up after she touched the wall. And, oh, there was a dead heat in the men's 50-metre butterfly.
6: Now, this happened just as we were coming to air.
5: Yeah, have a listen.
8: Chalmers, McAvoy, Armbruster in a line as they come down. Chalmers is lifting late. Cole Chalmers is lifting late. He might live up to the promise. Chalmers takes gold.
9: It's a dead heat.
8: Armbruster and Chalmers.
5: Yeah, Armbruster and Chalmers win the gold. Cam McAvoy won bronze. You don't see a dead heat all that often in the pool, do you?
6: It'd be hard to be a commentator and be so close to the swimmers and know them well and not get excited and still be able to call the race.
5: Oh, that's right. So a couple more races still in the pool. We'll stay across those results for you. Of course, Bill Medals, McDonald, he'll join you after 7:30 with his complete wrap of the Commonwealth Games. A couple of other of the medalists overnight for the green and gold. Ollie Saxton has won bronze in the weightlifting, emulating his father, Andrew, whose first Commonwealth Games medal was bronze too in Edinburgh back in 1986.
6: Yeah, and elsewhere, the Aussies have won gold in the men's 3x3 wheelchair basketball, defeating England 19-13 in the final.
10: This week, we're looking for the best suburb, starting with the letter G. Have you wanna be found? Nominate your favourite now. 612 ABC Brisbane.
5: 5:13 to the early curly in a tick. Oh, Grant's on the phone. Oh, from whereabouts, Grant? Hello.
11: G'day. Greetings to you from Gadigal land to the town in Sydney, Waterloo.
6: Oh, wow. And what are you up to, Grant?
11: Ringing up to thank both you, Loretta and Craig, for your very kind words ringing in to Trevor Chappell for his farewell. So that was a very nice gesture that you two did, and it was a very good chat that you had with him. So I was returning the favour and saying, well done for what you did there.
6: Oh, we really appreciate that, Grant. Thank you so much for calling. Look, Trevor, he has been a big part of our lives. Of course, as we come in the morning, we listen to him, you wake up, and so he's part of our lives, just like he is with the listeners, because it's just that constant. He's been there for that 26 long.
5: 26 years.
6: Yes, Grant.
5: Phenomenal, Grant, isn't it?
11: Yep. No, it definitely is. It's really good. So it's a bit louder because I'm on the metro, the new metro that we're using. Oh. So the background is noise on the train is what's making it difficult to hear you guys a little bit.
6: That's all right.
11: You quoted your also one of your premier announcers there, and Steve Austin, who follows you guys, about you said how radio is. What was the quote again that you said about the
5: theatre of the mind?
11: That is so true. It is such a good thing that he's come out. He's not surprising because he's a premier broadcaster, Mr. Austin. So
5: he is. He'll love hearing that too, Grant. Hey, lovely of you to call up.
11: All the best to everyone up there.
6: Good on you, Grant. Thank you so much. That was so lovely.
5: 1300 222 612, our phone number. You've got to pay tribute to Trevor Chappell after 20-plus years doing overnights, keeping you company for insomniacs and anyone who might be working through the night, like Ray the Truckie, I reckon, has been a regular listener to Trevor Chappell over the years. Morning to you, Ray.
9: Good morning, guys. How are you?
6: Good, thanks, Ray.
9: I think you guys deserve a gold medal for the respect you just showed to Trevor, honestly.
5: Oh, mate, that's very kind of you.
9: You guys just rocked it. Oh. It's absolutely beautiful to hear you guys paying tribute to him.
6: Oh, well, he deserves it. And we will miss him because, as I said, he's become a big part of our lives. And when you get used to something, you know, it's just your every day and you know that he's going to be there. You turn on the radio and he's there in the morning. And you get to know everybody that he has on to, his guests, and you look forward to those different things every day, Ray.
9: Absolutely. I've been in transport nearly almost 45 years now, and I've listened to Trevor since he shared the airwaves with Madeline Randall in the early days.
6: Oh, wow. Gosh.
5: And that's it. And it's incredible company for you when you're driving right through the night, Ray.
9: I sent him a message yesterday through Alan Fanny. We've done almost 5 million kilometres together over the last 25, 26 years.
6: Yeah, and that's true because you travel distances, I would imagine, great distances. You get to hear a lot of the different shows, Ray.
9: Oh, absolutely. We're going to Cairns, down to Adelaide, or back into Melbourne and back up.
5: Mm. Well, are you almost home this morning, Ray?
9: Oh, no, I'm on my way to Rockhampton this morning.
6: Oh, I will say hello to everybody for Craig.
9: Yes, will do. I was going to say, I'll wait to Craig's relatives up here for it.
6: Yeah, just mention his name, you'll get in anywhere.
5: Yeah, or they'll charge you an extra 20% at the cry.
6: What was that, Ray?
9: I followed one into town the other day, the plumber.
5: Oh, did you? Oh, that doesn't surprise me. We're everywhere.
6: What is there, a Zonka plumber?
5: Zonka refrigeration, yes. It would have been.
6: Really?
5: Yeah. My old uncle's business that his daughter and her husband have now taken over. All right, good to hear from you. Safe driving too, mate.
9: Thanks, guys. You have a great day. And again, you showed tremendous respect. Thank you,
6: Ray.
5: Very kind of you to say. Yeah, we gave TC a call early this morning as we arrived at the office to pay tribute to his incredible career here on the ABC and keeping you company overnight.
12: Loretta Ryan and Craig Zonka are from ABC Brisbane, the breakfast program there, and they've just given us a call. Hello, both of you.
6: Hello. Trevor.
12: How are you doing?
6: Very well. But how are you doing? That's the question.
12: Look, I think we're doing pretty well so far. I think the closer that we get to the end of the program, I may get that little bit nervous, but so far so good.
6: A little bit teary, maybe, Trevor.
12: I think so. I'm just having to check. There's no tissues here, so I might have to go and get some of those during the news.
5: I reckon you might need some of those, mate.
6: Yeah.
12: So true.
6: Look, we're just we're going to miss you, Trevor, because, well, we wake up with you. We set our alarm to you and then come in to do the breakfast show. So you're a big part of our life.
12: Look, it's been a really wonderful experience doing radio. I never thought that I'd end up in radio or that I would do radio until I got the opportunity to work with the ABC as a producer and then given opportunities to be able to do things on air. So I think I've been really lucky in that regard, and I've loved it for the last 26 years.
6: We love you, Trevor. Thank you.
9: Love you, mate.
5: Yeah, all the best to Trevor Chappell and his retirement and trying to get his sleeping patterns back to normal.
6: How lovely is he, you know, and saying that he's lucky. And it's true. I think we are lucky to be in the job that we are and love it so much. But, you know, he's talked about those opportunities that he had and he's so grateful for them. And when he does, he always pats other people on the back as well.
5: Yeah, the privilege that it is to have the jobs we do and sharing your stories. We'll play the Early Curly next on 1300 222 612.
13: Are there any winners in the cost of living crisis? What's causing the algal bloom?
14: Questions. They've never been more important. So the one thing we'll never question is our duty to keep asking. ABC News. Keep asking.
5: There's the music. The phone number you need is 1300 222 612. Three questions to kickstart your brain and get you thinking on this Thursday morning.
6: Yes, and here is the first one. Aussie swimmer Kai Taylor has this morning won gold in the 200-metre men's freestyle at the Commonwealth Games in Glasgow. Who is Kai's mother?
5: Here's John, the koala rescuer. Morning to you, John.
15: I can't remember her name now because you've put so many statistics in. But years and years and years ago, when I lived in Canberra and I worked for a handicapped citizens organisation group, the Commonwealth or Olympic swim team came to help at a fundraiser and she actually stayed at our house.
5: Oh, wow.
6: And you can't remember her name?
15: No.
6: Oh, well.
5: Come on, John.
6: Gee, John. She must have made an impression on you.
15: So many women. So many. We're like 14 or 15 years old. So many statistics this morning.
5: I know, but that's what we try to do.
6: All right.
5: Just
6: well,
5: to
6: John,
5: see how close you're listening,
6: give us
5: John.
6: A name. Just pick out a name.
5: Any name will do.
15: She's married somebody called Taylor, so Tracy Taylor.
5: No.
6: I'm so sorry, John.
5: No, John.
6: It's not, John.
5: 20 past five. 1300 222 612.
6: What do you think? Okay, so we're talking about Kai Taylor. He's this morning won gold in the 200 metres men's freestyle at the Commonwealth Games in Glasgow. We want to know who is Kai's mother?
5: Yeah, who's his mum? We mentioned her name.
6: We did.
5: Not that long ago, as we spoke about his great swim from lane one to win that race. Around about half hour, 45 minutes ago in Glasgow at the Com Games, the last day of action at the pool, and the Aussie swimmers had been in sensational form. 1300 222 612, that's our phone number to play the early curly on this Thursday morning. What's the answer we need? It's over to you. 21 past five, and this is Olivia Newton-John. Good morning.

0: Oh, sorry.
1: Mike Sirota, Loretta. That's what that little red light means. As you sing along to a bit of...
0: just happened to come in on that line. Thank you, Craig.
1: 612 ABC Brisbane. That was, of course, physical as you get up and about and get to the phone to play the early curly. Oh,
0: okay. And the question is, Kai Taylor has won gold in the 200 metres men's freestyle at the Commonwealth Games in Glasgow. It was so exciting.
1: That was great.
0: His mother was in the stands.
1: Yeah.
0: Who is his mother?
1: Tell us, 1300 222 612. Ali from Holland Park. Good morning.
2: Good morning.
1: Have you played the early curly before?
2: No.
1: Oh, first
2: no,
1: time.
2: I haven't.
1: Welcome along.
0: So you get a coaster, Ali, from the Queensland Spinners and Weavers. Who's in the background?
1: Yeah, what are you doing?
2: I'm just about to dive in with an adult swim squad, actually. So.
0: Really?
1: Oh, yeah. What pool are you going to?
2: At Griffith, Macrobat, Griffith University, Macrobat.
0: And you're doing a few laps. Is that what you do?
2: A few laps, yes. Yeah, that's what we do. Mainly about the coffee, though.
1: Well, that's always very important.
0: That's the best part of anything is the coffee at the end. Like park run on Saturdays, coffee, it gets me through.
1: And how good has the swimming been at the Comm Games then, Ali?
2: Oh, it's been amazing, yeah. And very, very excited about Kai Taylor's win this morning. That was very, very nice to see. Actually, went to school with Hayley.
1: Let's get the answer. His mum is dot, dot, dot.
2: Hayley Lewis.
0: Hayley Lewis, of course. Well done. So, all right, now the story. Was that all hellos?
2: Brisbane State High.
0: That's right. Sorry.
2: Yeah.
1: So, she was only 15 when she won all those gold at the Comm Games in 1990. Wow.
2: Yeah. So I was year 12 and she was year 11. Amazing athlete at that age. Yeah.
0: Well, what do you remember about that time when, you know, she was winning the medals and all that?
2: Well, I was actually in the swim team as well. So I was a year older. And I just remember being in the B team because we had all of these amazing Commonwealth Games swimmers in that era. So we had... I'm getting in trouble from the coach now. We had Hayley Lewis, we had Helen Morris, we had Shane Lewis, Jodie Clatworthy. They were all in the Comm Games team in 1990.

0: there as you're standing on the blocks waiting to dive in.
1: Yeah, exactly. Yeah, yes.
0: So you've got the first question right. We'll give you the second one. Here it is.
1: Okay.
0: Which Brisbane suburb shares part of its name with a famous American actress who rose to fame at just the age of 5?
1: Ooh.
2: Oh, yeah. Who could this be?
0: Is anybody helping you? I hope they're all listening.
1: I've got the speakerphone on.
0: Okay. Hello, everyone.
2: Morning.
0: Okay. I'll read it again.
1: Yes.
0: Which Brisbane suburb, so think of a Brisbane suburb, it shares part of its name with a famous American actress who rose to fame at just 5 years of age.
1: Just 5. Part of its name.
0: Yeah, part of its name.
1: The only name I can think of is Shirley Temple. Is there a Templeton in Brisbane?
0: Is there a Templeton? There's a Templeton in Brisbane.
1: Does no one else have the clue? Does anyone else have a clue? No, they're all looking at me blankly. No.
2: Shaking their heads. Ali.
1: No idea.
2: It's time to get into the water because.
1: That's fantastic.
2: Hey, great to chat to you this morning. Thanks so much for the call.
1: Yeah. And all the best to Trevor Chappell as well.
2: Oh, yeah.
1: At that time as well. Yeah.
0: You would. You'd hear him. Yeah.
2: To get to the pool. Hey, all the best to everyone diving in the pool at Griffith Uni this morning.
0: Yes.
2: Good on you, Ali.
0: And call us again, Ali.
1: Will do. All right.
0: You've got a coaster now.
2: Yeah, hang on the line so we can grab your details, post that out. We check news in 60 seconds, 1300 222 612, our phone number. So here's the question once more for the suburb one.
0: Okay, which Brisbane suburb shares part of its name with a famous American actor who rose to fame at just the age of 5?
2: This is question 2 of 3 in this Thursday's edition of The Early Curly on 612 ABC Brisbane, 1300 222 612. I see Max from Toowong is ready to have a go.
0: Oh, yeah. You'll have to wait because we've got news coming up.
2: I know. Max, you get some extra thinking time.
0: Oh.
2: That could be dangerous, couldn't it? It's 5:30 to the newsroom.
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5: Good morning, ABC News with Sue Fitzpatrick. The family of a Queensland man facing a possible death sentence in Syria say they have grave concerns for his welfare. Sean Rubenstein Dunlop reports.
6: 20-year-old Patrick Stevenson has been detained in northwestern Syria for nearly 7 months. The Gold Coast man has been charged with premeditated murder over the fatal shooting of another Australian, 40-year-old Abdullah Glenn Burgess from northern New South Wales. Both men had travelled to Syria separately last year. Mr. Stevenson's father visited him in prison for the first time last week and says his mental health has deteriorated significantly. DFAT says it's providing consular assistance to both families, but with no diplomatic presence in Syria, Australian officials have not visited Mr. Stevenson in prison.
5: Investigations are underway into a fatal motorbike crash in the Gympie region. Emergency services were called to the intersection of Craft Road and Sandy Creek Road in Veteran after a 45-year-old man had been found dead about 3:30 yesterday afternoon. Police say the rider suffered critical injuries after a single vehicle crash sometime between Tuesday and yesterday. It's been revealed a key committee set up to give Queenslanders with a disability a voice in Parliament has been left completely empty for almost a year. Here's state political reporter Alex Brewster.
7: The Queensland Disability Advisory Council's term expired last August and has gone unfilled since. The 14-member panel provided advice to Disability Minister Amanda Camm on a range of issues, including the NDIS. Jeremy Hope, a member of New South Wales's Disability Council, says advisory groups are critical bodies.
8: Roughly a third of our society identify as people with disability, and we definitely don't have that voice.
7: Ms. Camm has defended the vacancies and says she's met with the sector extensively. The opposition has accused the minister of silencing the voices of Queenslanders with a disability.
5: Overseas now, at least 13 people have died in the wake of a powerful earthquake that hit southwest Japan. North Asia correspondent Natalie Whiting is at the site of a shopping centre that has partially collapsed, with members of staff still trapped inside.
9: You can see straight through sections of the mall, and we've been watching members of the defence force, the self-defence force here. They've been using heavy machinery to try to clear some of

0: debris. We've also had members of the fire department and others all in there trying to get through to the people that are still believed to be inside. The management of the mall has spoken. They have said that three people have died and there are four who are either unaccounted for or whose condition is unknown. They're all employees.
1: The US president is threatening to resume attacking Iran after surprise strikes by Iranian-backed militia against American and Saudi bases yesterday. Here's Middle East correspondent Matthew Doran.
2: The attacks prompted retaliatory fire by the US and Saudi Arabia, seemingly the first time they've teamed up during the war to attack Iran or its proxies in the region. The strikes hit a site belonging to the Popular Mobilization Forces, killing at least 20 members of the militant group and reportedly also killing around six Iranian military advisers. In an interview with Fox News, Donald Trump dropped a series of expletives in promising to hit Iran hard as a result of the militia's attacks. It follows a brief period of relative calm after the president paused US strikes against Iran, which to that point had run for 13 consecutive days. Matthew Doran, ABC News, Jerusalem.
1: In sport, Australia's swimmers have made history at the Commonwealth Games in Glasgow, claiming a further three gold medals to make the 2026 Games their most successful ever. Kai Taylor claimed the first gold with a shock victory from lane one in the men's 200-metre freestyle final, before Meg Harris led an all-Australian podium in the women's 50-metre freestyle. Australia then claimed another medal sweep in the men's 50-metre butterfly, with Kyle Chalmers and Ben Armbruster locked in a dead heat for gold, and Cam McAvoy taking bronze. Queensland's weather, a strong wind warning for far north Queensland coastal areas. Isolated showers on the east coast, south of Hervey Bay, mostly sunny in the north and elsewhere. Cairns, Townsville and Rockhampton 27, Mackay 24, Bundaberg 25. In the southeast, a mostly sunny day with light winds, Brisbane and Ipswich 23, Logan 22, the Gold and Sunshine Coasts 22 and Toowoomba 18 degrees.
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4: This morning in Brisbane, you'll hear the big questions put to the people who need to make the decision. The issues explained. We'll have some laughs along the way with some great music.
3: 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With Craig Zonka and Loretta Ryan.
5: 25 to 6, and there's been more medals in the pool since that news bulletin, Craig.
6: Oh, yeah, another gold medal for the Aussies. This is with Lucky Patterson in the women's 100-metre S9 freestyle. So add to the tally, gosh, another golden morning for the Aussies. Well, our time in the pool. It's the last competition for the swimmers at the 2026 Glasgow Commonwealth Games.
5: They said it'd be a big morning in the pool, didn't they? And Bill McDonald, medals. Bill will have all your details of the medals after 7:30.
6: Yeah, also gold in the 3x3 basketball in the women's.
5: Keep them coming.
6: And it already won in the last couple of hours. So there you go. It's a Thursday, the 30th of July. Hello.
5: Hey, and a little bit later this morning, bringing warmth to our four-legged friends. Matt is on a mission. We're sending him out to help some of Southeast Queensland's most vulnerable animals.
6: Plus, we need to help to solve the early curly. Question two or three. So this is the suburb question, and it sounds a little like this.
5: Which Brisbane suburb shares part of its name with the famous American actor who rose to fame at just the age of five?
6: If you know, pick up the phone and dial 1300 222 612.
7: 612 ABC Brisbane.
3: Traffic.
6: Morning, Brad. What's going on?
8: Oh, very good morning, Craig and Loretta. Not too bad a start in the roads. Unfortunately, we do have a bit of a wardrobe malfunction at 8 Mile Plains. We've got some clothes scattered on the M1 on-ramp southbound left lane from Logan Road. So crews are on site picking those clothes up at the moment. It should be clear fairly shortly, but quite a significant amount of clothes through there. Yeah, some clothes are spilt there. Couple of polo necks. The M1 northbound, Logan home to Slacks Creek, is a little bit under speed, and also the Bruce Highway building as you make your way between North Lakes and Mango Hill. So getting busy around those mergers. Not too bad at the moment. The Ipswich motorway runs steady between Riverview and Goodna. Starting to thicken up around a couple of mergers there, but a good early start on the Centenary Highway and generally on the Logan motorway at this stage as well. I'm Brad from ATM. More details before 6 on 612 ABC Brisbane. I was just thinking, the Commonwealth Games, the athletes. You know, I think it's always amazing with athletes. They put so much training in.

0: They're just phenomenal. I think athletes are just phenomenal. But it's over in seconds.
1: It is. It's over in seconds. And they've got to put everything into it, don't they? And then that could be their one and only chance at a Games.
2: Yeah, years of training for swimmers following that black line down the middle of a pool.
1: And the parents who drove them to swimming training.
2: That's right. And over within seconds, as you talk about, Brad. But, yeah, what an incredible performance it has been over the past week by the Aussie swimmers in particular. A lot of the focus, of course, now turning to track and field events as well. Temperatures right now?
1: 11 degrees at Red Hill. Parkinson is 8. Macleay Island, 9 degrees. It's 2 at Redbank. Browns Plains, also 2. 9 at Burpengary East. The Gold Coast, 11. 7 on the Sunshine Coast. It's got colder, hasn't it? Like, it wasn't
2: cold
1: yesterday.
2: Yeah, that usually happens. And clearer skies today as well. Yeah, mostly sunny on the forecast.
1: Yesterday and the day before, it was a little bit warmer.
2: Yeah, had a bit more cloud about acting as a blanket. Today, warming up to a top of 23 degrees in Brisbane and Ipswich. 22 for Logan and Bayside suburbs. Partly cloudy again on the forecast for tomorrow. Shower or two across Saturday and Sunday.
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2: That's the music, Early Curly. Still to be solved. It's three questions in total. We're on to question two, and it is the suburb one.
1: Here we go. Which Brisbane suburb shares part of its name with a famous American actor who rose to fame at just the age of 5?
2: Let's see if Maxie from Toowong can help out. Morning, Max.
5: G'day, guys. I'm thinking about those poor athletes having to carry all that gold back home. And aren't there legislative requirements about the amount of money you can travel with all that gold? You know, the Commonwealth Games team's going to have to come under closer scrutiny, if you ask me.
2: Well, I just hope they've got to deal with extra baggage. Otherwise, it could be quite costly to jump on a plane.
1: No, but you wouldn't want to let it go. You'd want to hold on to it. I wouldn't put it in any baggage.
2: I wouldn't check it in. You'd carry on. Okay,
5: That'd be training devices to make you swim harder and faster. I have to say, though, that Brad's not right. You know, the 1,500 metres, that takes more than a few seconds.
2: Fair point. That point taken, Max.
1: Yeah, remember watching years ago Kieran Perkins and winning that amazing, you know, the Sydney Olympics. But it's with the 1,500, you can sort of be watching, say, I've got to get up, I've got to go to the loo. You can go to the loo and not miss much, you know, and then go and make a sandwich. And come back at the last few hundred metres.
2: As long as you're there for the end.
1: Yeah, that's right.
2: Okay, Max, give us an answer for this one today. Which Brisbane suburb shares part of its name with a famous American actor who rose to fame at just the age of 5?
5: Well, there's so many options out there. I can't think. There are quite a few. But I thought, because Holly is such a devious person, she's not going to go to something that's... and I mean that with all love and heart.
1: In a friendly way.
2: Yes, for the Darth Curler, Holly Green, yes.
5: I was going to go with, and I couldn't think of anything with Howard, but I thought Ron might be it, so I'm going to Kedron for Ron Howard.
2: Ron Howard.
1: Oh, yeah, he did start as a young child, didn't he? Young Opie?
2: But Max... It's not Kedron that we need.
1: That's right, that was the Andy Griffith show.
2: Here's Ian from Darra. What do you think for this one? Ian, hello.
6: Hello. I think it might be Brooke Shields and Brookfield.
1: Nice. Okay, good one. I like that.
2: Brooke Shields to Brookfield. Ian.
1: But it's not right.
2: It's not.
1: Sorry.
2: Mike is at Fitzgibbon. Morning, Mike.
7: Good morning.
1: What do you think, Mike?
7: What would you like first, the suburb or the actor?
1: Let's go with
2: whichever way
1: whatever you want.
2: You choose.
1: The
2: Mike.
1: Suburb.
7: The suburb, Dakabin.
1: And why?
7: For Dakota Fanning.
1: Ooh.
2: Oh, yeah, Dakota Fanning to Dakabin.
1: Mm.
2: Mike.
1: No. Oh.
2: It's not right.
1: Sorry, Mike. Brad in the city. G'day, Brad.
8: G'day. How you guys going?
1: Good. What are you thinking the answer is?
8: I think it's Kenmore or Drew Barrymore.
1: Ken Moore for Drew Barrymore.
2: Brad. I can tell you that.
1: Thinking. So it's a Brisbane suburb shares part of its name with a famous American actor who rose to fame at just the age of 5. And you'd be thinking of that scary one that she was in.
2: It's not Kenmore,
1: It's not Kenmore, though.
2: So what could it be? Pick up the phone and tell us. 1300 222

0: 612.
1: WFT. Woofty. Here's your word for today with Professor Rolly Sussex.
2: Australians travelling in France have to learn some facts about which shops have which names, especially if the Australian tourist is hungry. And some of the names don't match with what we are familiar with in God's Own. A case in point is shops selling meat. There is the Boucherie, spelt B-O-U-C-H-E-R-I-E, and that is indeed a butcher's shop. Score 1 point for detective work. But there is also the Charcuterie, spelt C-H-A-R-C-U-T-E-R-I-E. By the enticing smell and visual evidence, this shop also stocks meat, but not bleeding hunks of raw. The Charcuterie, the name means cooked flesh, sells cooked cold meats and dishes made from them. And since the meat that best lends itself to this is pork, the mainstay of the Charcuterie is ham, in many varieties. But you will also find smoked and preserved meat products like sausage, terrines, bacon, pâté and confit, this latter often made from duck meat. There are galantines or meat in aspic. There are ballotines or stuffed cold thigh of poultry. Ah, the Charcuterie is both far less and far more than our delicatessen. Dull will you be of nose if you can pass a Charcuterie without a rush of saliva and an uncontrollable desire for smoked meats. Unless you are a dyed-in-the-wool veggie, in which case the fruit and vegetable market across the road is your haven. I'm Rolly Sussex, and this has been Your Word for Today.
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5: 6:12, ABC Brisbane.
6: Hey, have you seen those pictures yet of a car crashing into a bus and literally becoming stuck in the side of the bus? It happened in Brisbane yesterday afternoon at the intersection of Granada Road, Bow Desert Road. This was about 6:30 last night. Police are still scratching their heads trying to work out how this car, it was a little Toyota Yaris, clearly launched into the air, straight into the side of a bus. That's where it stayed. Luckily, no passengers were on board. The driver of the bus wasn't injured. The driver at the wheel of the little hatchback, he was taken to hospital for treatment for shock, as you can well imagine. Just extraordinary to see those pics overnight.
5: Oh, yeah, investigators are trying to work out how did that happen. So no doubt we'll hear some more from that. But, yeah, luckily everybody okay.
6: Trying to solve the early curly.
5: The second question, which Brisbane suburb shares part of its name with a famous American actor who rose to fame at just the age of 5? Graham at Wishart. Hello, Graham.
7: Good morning.
5: Now,
7: it's a lovely morning.
5: It is.
6: Nice and fresh.
5: Yeah.
6: Cool outside.
5: Yeah.
6: What do you reckon it could be?
7: Oh, well, I was going along the Shirley Temple thing, and so I thought it might be Annalee.
5: Oh. Annalee. Shirley. Temple.
7: L-E-Y. Mm. Shirley. Annalee.
5: Annalee.
6: Annalee.
7: Shirley.
5: Shirley.
6: Graham. No.
5: Oh, Graham. Sorry.
6: Not. Thank you. Quarter to six the time. Here's David at Boona. G'day, David.
8: G'day, Loretta. How are you going?
5: Good, thanks, David. What are you thinking the answer is? So a Brisbane suburb, part of its name it shares with a famous American actor and who rose to fame at the age of 5.
8: I thought it might be Drewvale, Drew Barrymore again.
5: Ah, so yes, we had Drew Barrymore before, but a different suburb.
6: Yeah, Kenmore.
5: Kenmore, but you're saying Drewvale.
6: And David at Boona. Drewvale is what we need, yes.
5: Well done. And, of course, it was Altered States was a role she had when she was the first role, but her breakout, of course, was E.T.
6: Oh, wow, yes, for Drew Barrymore.
5: She's a little girl. Okay.
6: So young and still in Hollywood classics now. 1300 222 612, question 3 of 3. Sounds like this for you, David.
5: Hard on the outside, but a softly just the same. A softie. Sorry, I'm going to do that again. Hard on the outside, but a softie just the same. Plenty of people have made famous my name. Refined in all my splendour, I'm often considered a lady. But then there are others whose diet is quite shady. What am I?
6: Ooh.
5: Oh, gee, okay.
6: This is
5: confusing, isn't it, for you? All right, here we go.
8: Try that again.
5: Yeah.
6: I'm just as confused as you
5: okay,
6: are,
5: here
6: David.
5: We go.
6: Thank you.
5: Hard on the outside, but a softie just the same. Plenty of people have made famous my name. Refined in all my splendour, I'm often considered a lady. But then there are others whose diet is quite shady.
6: David, what am I?
8: Yeah, I'm pretty stumped. I'll try Pavlova.
5: Lady Pavlova. Wasn't it Lady Marmalade?
0: Something just the same.
6: Pavlova. Is that what we need for question three, David? No, it is not. So what could it be? Pick up the phone and tell us, like Gareth at Aspley has done. Morning, Gareth.
9: Morning, guys. How are we going?
6: Good, thanks.
5: Thank you.
6: You were hoping it was still on the suburb question, weren't you?
9: Yeah, but it's all good. I'll give it a go. Okay.
5: All right. What do you think it is?
9: Oh, no idea, but let's just go with Lady Finger Banana.
6: Lady Finger Banana.
5: Well, I guess.
9: It's hard on the outside, a little bit softy. Yeah.
5: And plenty of people have made famous by name.
6: Yeah, banana.
5: Oh, the banana splits.
6: Yeah, bananas in pyjamas.
9: Yeah, I don't know, but
6: bananas
9: in pyjamas.
6: Gareth, it is.
9: No, all good. Have a good day.
5: You too.
6: Good on you, mate. Here's Matt at Highgate Hill.
5: I was going to say, speaking of bananas, but I just meant because you're a greengrocer.
6: Oh, we crack ourselves up, Matt, don't we? Hello.
5: It's early.
10: Morning, guys. I may moonlight in the B1 or the B2 suits. You never know.
5: Oh, yeah. We might need someone to do that next open house.
6: Yeah, that's a story. I'll save that conversation for another day.
5: All right, Matthew, I'll give it to you again. Hard on the outside, but a softy just the same. Plenty of people have made famous my name. Refined in all my splendour, I'm often considered a lady. But then there are others whose diet is quite shady. What am I?
10: I don't know. I'm going with chocolates.
5: Chocolates.
6: Chocolates? Is that the answer we need?
5: No chocolates for you today, Matthew.
6: No, it's not. Back to the drawing board. We'll play the early curly. If you know the answer, pick up the phone and tell us. 1300 222 612.
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13: With Craig Zonka and Loretta Ryan.
6: So early curly thinking time, question three, the brain teaser. You can come in, clean up the spoils to this one. Hard on the outside, but a softy just the same. Plenty of people have made famous my name, refined in all my splendour. I'm often considered a lady, but then there are others whose diet is quite shady. What am I? Here's Amanda in Kippering. Help us out, Amanda.
16: An apple.
6: Well, they say an apple a day keeps the doctor away.
5: And it could be, couldn't it be? And plenty of people have made famous my name. Well, Gwyneth Paltrow named her girl Apple.
16: Yeah.
6: Oh, wow. Yeah. See, I don't read those magazines that tell you those facts.
5: It's Chris Martin, isn't it, who she was married to?
6: Apple, is that the right answer? Amanda? No.
5: Sorry, Amanda.
6: It's not. We need your help to solve it. Here's Tavita in Salisbury. Tavita, hello.
17: Yeah.
6: What do you reckon it could be?
17: Coconut.
5: A coconut?
17: Yep.
5: Yeah, hard on the outside, softy, just the same. Plenty of people have made famous my name. Refined in all my splendour, I'm often considered a lady. But then there are others whose diet is quite shady.
6: It is not
5: a coconut.
6: 9 to 6 on 612 ABC Brisbane. What do you reckon the answer is? 1300 222 612. As you think about it, news overnight coming through of the death of Irish musician and actor Glenn Hansard. He died in a motorcycle crash. Really sad because his legacy of work, quite incredible, his music. The official line from Irish police is that a man in his 50s died after a single vehicle collision in the west of Dublin. A statement to the ABC, his manager has said it is with broken hearts they can have confirmed his death.
5: Yeah. Now, Glenn Hansard combined acting and a musical career. He was the long-serving frontman for rock band The Frames, half of rock duo The Swell Season, and released solo albums including Didn't He Ramble, which was nominated for a Grammy for Best Folk Album in 2016.
6: He also played a member of a Dublin soul band in the 1991 movie The Commitments.
5: Oh, yes.
6: Remember that, of course?

0: And he also went on to win an Oscar in 2008 for this song, Falling Slowly. And that's from the film, isn't it, Once, which he also starred in.
1: Yeah, this is one of the most beautiful songs. I want to play it for you now.
0: Yeah, Glenn Hansard, he was 56.
1: It's 8 to 6 on 612 ABC Brisbane.

0: That is the song Falling Slowly from the film Once, in tribute to Glenn Hansard. He won the Oscar for that song, and news overnight is he's passed away at the age of 56.
1: On 6:12 a.m. and on ABC Listen. 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
0: A couple of minutes away from the news at 6, we'll check in with Brad for a traffic update in a tick, but can we solve the early curly?
2: Well, this is question number 3, and David at Flagstone's on the phone. G'day, David.
3: Morning, guys. How are we?
2: Good, thank you. I'll give this to you again. Hard on the outside, but a softie just the same. Plenty of people have made famous my name. Refined in all my splendour, I'm often considered a lady. But then there are others whose diet is quite shady. What am I, David?
3: I think it might be an eclair.
2: An eclair.
0: Oh, tasty to eat. Mm. That's for sure.

0: David.
1: Oh, I'm sorry.
0: No, eclair is not the breakfast food that we require. Not that it is a breakfast food necessarily anyway.
1: No, Isaac from Narangba. Isaac, you were a first-time caller yesterday, weren't you?
2: Yeah, that's correct. We got the Ben 10 question.
0: Oh, that's right.
1: So yes.
0: Back for day two.
1: Good on you, Isaac. All right. What are you thinking?
2: I'm thinking sugar.
1: Sugar. Oh. So hard on the outside, softy. Just the same, plenty of people made famous by name. Refined, you're thinking that's it, sugar, refined in all my splendour. Considered a lady, but others whose diet is quite shady, too much sugar, you don't want to have.
0: Isaac, sugar is...
1: Oh,
0: no.
1: Oh, Isaac,
0: it's
1: sorry.
0: Indeed.
1: Thanks for calling back, though.
0: Thanks, mate. Well, he's hooked, the
1: he
0: early
1: is.
0: Curly. It's got him in, 1300 222 612. What do you think the answer might be? Here it is once more for you.
1: Hard on the outside, but a softie just the same. Plenty of people have made famous my name. Refined in all my splendour, I'm often considered a lady. But then there are others whose diet is quite shady.
0: It's over to you to solve it on 1300 222 612.
3: 612 ABC Brisbane.
0: Traffic. Morning, Brad.
4: Yeah, very good morning, Craig and Loretta. At the moment, that clothing debris is being picked up on the M1 on ramp southbound from Logan Road at 8 Mile Plains. And we are seeing a build up on the M1 northbound between Logan Homer and Sykes Creek and the Bruce Highway between North Lakes and Mango Hill, getting busy around those mergers. And the Gateway northbound between 8 Mile Plains and Mackenzie. Ipswich Motorway eastbound between Riverview and Goodna is busy and starting to build now as you make way through Darra. And also delays on the Logan Motorway westbound through Parkinson and also around Ellen Grove. I'm Brad from A10. I'll be back after 6 on 612 ABC Brisbane.
1: Thank you, Brad. After the news and early AM, a young Queenslander who's just brought home a medal from another sporting competition overseas. His story is an example of how you can turn adversity into success.
0: And more golds overnight at the Com Games. As you'll hear in the news, it's 6 o'clock.
5: Everything Brisbane. It's where you live.
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5: It's where your passions lie.
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5: 612 ABC Brisbane.
8: Morning, ABC News with Sue Fitzpatrick. The Department of Foreign Affairs says it's providing consular assistance to the families of two Australian men at the centre of a murder case in Syria. Patrick Stevenson from the Gold Coast has been detained for nearly 7 months and is facing a possible death penalty for the alleged murder of another Australian in the country's northwest. Syrian authorities allege Mr. Stevenson confessed to the fatal shooting of 40-year-old Abdullah Glenn Burgess from northern New South Wales in the town of Darkush in December. Australia has no diplomatic presence in Syria and no Australian official has been able to visit him in jail. Queensland's CFMEU inquiry has heard union officials repeatedly stormed a major Brisbane worksite illegally as part of a sustained campaign against a contractor. Kira Jones reports.
9: The probe is examining CFMEU-led disruptions on the Centenary Bridge upgrade in Brisbane's west. The inquiry heard the union targeted the project as part of a coordinated national campaign against contractor BMD. Bodycam footage played to the inquiry shows CFMEU officials repeatedly entering the site unlawfully, refusing to comply with sign-in and safety procedures.
10: Under Section 128, please sign the visible.
9: Union disruptions halted construction for 70 days, costing taxpayers an extra $22 million. Project manager Lee Hahn is due to give evidence today.
8: A crime scene has been declared after a suspicious fire at a business in Logan, south of Brisbane. Authorities say a vehicle crashed into the building on the corner of Logan and Harris Roads at Underwood at about 3 o'clock this morning, sparking the blaze. It took four crews about an hour to extinguish the fire. The business has been extensively damaged, but no one's been injured. Overseas, Donald Trump has issued a fresh expletive-laden threat against Iran after yesterday's attacks against US bases in the Middle East. Middle East correspondent Matthew Doran reports.
11: Over the weekend, the US president paused the daily attacks against Iran, which had run for 13 consecutive nights. Iran had largely stopped attacks too, until Iranian-backed militia in Iraq opened fire on US and Saudi bases in what's been called a surprise attack. In an interview with Fox News, President Trump issued a fiery threat against Iran, swearing as he said he'd beat the country hard. It could signal a return to heavy strikes between the US and Iran, even as the wheels of diplomacy and negotiation on a lasting deal to end the war continue turning behind the scenes. Matthew Doran, ABC News, Jerusalem.
8: Two firefighters on the Greek island of Crete have died as wildfires spread further into Europe. Europe correspondent Mazoe Ford reports.
12: The two Greek firefighters became trapped in the blaze while they were moving from one fire front to another in their vehicle on the island of Crete. Residents in three villages were told to evacuate as strong winds fanned the flames. The European Union's Emergency Response Centre says Greece and Italy are set to face a heightened wildfire risk in the coming weeks. Authorities in France and Spain say the threats there have eased, but heatwave conditions in the days ahead could mean flare-ups.
8: To sports news now, and Australia's swimmers are continuing to dominate at the Commonwealth Games in Glasgow, completing back-to-back medal sweeps overnight on the final night in the pool. Meg Harris has led an all-Australian podium in the 50-metre freestyle before Kyle Chalmers and Ben Armbruster tied for gold, and Cam McAvoy took bronze in the men's 50-metre butterfly. Chalmers has told Network 7 it's a dream result.
13: I mean, it's amazing. I think, like you just said, it couldn't be any better to be able to actually tie for gold with another Australian. And we're just two country kids who are now representing Australia, which I think is really cool in itself as well, that we've come from really small communities to now be at the top of the world, or Commonwealth, I should say.
8: And Kai Taylor completed a shock victory in the men's 200-metre freestyle to claim Australia's first gold of the evening. Queensland's weather now, a strong wind warning for far north Queensland coastal waters. Isolated showers on the east coast south of Hervey Bay. Mostly sunny in the north and elsewhere. Possible fog in the east between Ingham and Gladstone. Cairns, Townsville and Rockhampton 27. Mackay 24. Bundaberg 25. Mount Isa 27. In the southeast, a mostly sunny day today with light winds. Brisbane and Ipswich 23, Logan 22, the Golden Sunshine Coast 22, and Toowoomba 18. And looking ahead, partly cloudy Friday with the slight chance of a shower.
14: Good morning. Welcome to AM. I'm Melissa Clark in Canberra, coming to you from Ngunnawal country and acknowledging other custodians. Egg producers are bracing for a potential bird flu outbreak among their flocks after authorities confirmed the deadly virus is now spreading from bird to bird here in Australia. While it hasn't reached the poultry industry yet, there are fears it soon could, which would lead to mass deaths. Political reporter Evelyn Manfield has more.
15: In South Australia, where the number of suspected bird flu cases is climbing, the poultry industry is getting ready.
16: As of the last 24 hours, I think that's become a little bit more inevitable now that we're seeing some locally transmitted cases.
15: Martin Rohde is the general manager of Rohde's Eggs, home to more than 200,000 chickens across their two farms. While the virus hasn't been detected in poultry farms, he believes it eventually will be.
16: I think there is a very good chance that unfortunately it will, and obviously the impact of that will be quite devastating.
15: They've got biosecurity measures already in place. In fact, they've been preparing for years.
16: Making sure that no one that hasn't been, I guess, authorised or organised to enter the farm, and then when they do enter the farm, it's a will wash, and we make sure people sign in, and if they have been on other poultry farms, then we don't allow them to enter.
15: Authorities say there are now 27 confirmed cases of the H5 bird flu in Australia, spread across WA, SA, New South Wales and Queensland, with more suspected cases. The strain has caused havoc across the globe, but until recently hadn't made it to Australia. The concern with this particular strain is just how deadly it is. In the month of March, more than 5.6 million poultry birds either died or were culled, mostly across Europe and the Americas. Professor Adrian Esterman is an epidemiologist at Adelaide University.
17: If there is an infection in a poultry farm, it would immediately be quarantined. All of the birds are poultry there would be culled, unfortunately, but it would be done humanely. And then there'll be strict quarantine around that farm to make sure it doesn't escape.
15: That possibility is feeling very real for Victorian egg farmer Brad McAuliffe.
18: Talking to colleagues overseas in Europe and in America comes in fairly hot, and you can see anywhere from, you know, 20 to 30% mortalities within a day or two, which is absolutely devastating.
15: Two of his farms were hit by a different strain of bird flu a few years ago, and he lost 500,000 chickens. This strain is supposed to be much worse, though.
18: I think as an industry, both in the meat sector and the egg sector, we're very well prepared. We've got numbers and we've got systems in place to make sure that the nation's supply of both commodities don't go away. But as an industry, we are also very scared and very cautious about what is going to happen.
15: But it's not just poultry. The flu could be devastating for wildlife too.
17: For birds that are slow breeders, like that one chick a year, there is a possibility that those birds will eventually become extinct.
15: The government says the risk to human health remains low and is advising people to not touch but report any dead bird sightings.
14: Evelyn Manfield there. Legal experts and journalists are sounding the alarm about the frequent use of suppression orders by courts to keep the public from learning the identities of high-profile people accused of serious crimes. Kimberly Price reports.
19: A prominent Melbourne businessman has been found guilty of rape this week, but you're not allowed to hear his name because of a suppression order preventing the media from identifying him.
20: We believe very strongly that the suppression orders are being overused in this state.
19: Michael Batchelard is a senior writer at The Age newspaper and president of the Melbourne Press Club.
20: We have an open justice system, or we're supposed to, and we believe it very much should be more open than it is.
19: This is not the only recent example. Up until early this year, a suppression order was in place preventing the naming of Tom Silvani, the son of former AFL player Stephen and media personality Joe, as having been found guilty of rape. Michael Batchelard says the unmasking of Tom Silvani had a profound impact on his audience.
20: We got this loud and clear through the letters and other forms of communication. It seems to the public that there's one law for the rich and those who can afford lawyers to argue for these kinds of suppression orders, and another law for everybody else. And that really does annoy people.
19: Dr. Brianna Chessa is a criminal lawyer and an associate professor in criminology and justice at RMIT University. She says one clause in Victoria's court legislation allows a defence lawyer to argue that clients' mental health will be impacted if a gag order is not granted.
21: We're really talking here about the Open Courts Act. We're in section 18.1c, which says this: the order is necessary to protect the safety of any person. And because the wording of that particular legislation is so broad, it includes psychological safety as well as physical safety.
19: She says each of Australia's jurisdictions has its own version of Victoria's safety clause.
21: So if Parliament in any state or territory in Australia were to define what they meant by safety, then it might change the way that that particular act is being used. This is something that Parliament's responsible for and that Parliament will need to fix. Judges just interpret what's written.
22: My take is that there are probably too many orders granted.
19: Jason Bosland is an associate professor at the Melbourne Law School. He believes the overuse of gag orders undermine the public's confidence in the courts, and he's researched how suppression orders could be more fairly administered.
22: One of the ways you can do that is by having a contradictor in court who argues against the making of orders. The requirement to give written reasons and make those reasons public, I think, would really sharpen a judicial officer's mind in terms of whether or not the relevant statutory test has been met. Then potentially the legislation under which they're granted could be tightened up to prevent them being granted to accused in these types of circumstances.
19: Lawyers for the well-connected Melbourne businessman say he'll appeal this week's guilty verdict.
14: Kimberly Price reporting there. Women with breast cancer or endometriosis will have free access to a life-saving drug after a major pharmaceutical company bowed to widespread pressure and committed to supplying the medication in Australia indefinitely. Before the 11th hour backdown, the ABC spoke to several women contemplating removing their ovaries because they were so fearful of the prospect of having to go without the drug known as Zoladex. Here's National Health reporter Stephanie Dalzell.
23: The cruelty of cancer was compounded for Katie Elson when she discovered a medication that keeps her alive was to be pulled from Australian shelves from November.
24: It feels like one of your rights has been taken away.
1: without any consideration for the people who need this, not just want this medication, we need this medication. It feels like to the people who are reliant on Zoladex, like a big middle finger, like they don't care.
23: The drug company AstraZeneca says the price paid in Australia for the product sold as Zoladex was too low, making it unsustainable to supply on the pharmaceutical benefit scheme. But after backlash from advocates and patients, AstraZeneca's now promised to extend an access program indefinitely, which means it'll provide the drug for free to those eligible. The medication stops a patient's over.

0: varies from producing estrogen, which promotes the growth of many forms of breast cancer. Katie says questions surrounding the drug's availability has left her considering ovary removal.
1: It's either that or die, because if I don't have Zoladex, my cancer will spread, I'll produce estrogen again, and then game over.
0: CEO of advocacy group So Brave, Rochelle Panitz, says uncertainty about Zoladex has added to an already stressful time for many women.
2: We just need some reassurance, I think, about whether that is going to be something long-term or if we can actually rely on that.
0: Paul Cross is a pharmaceutical analyst who says the nature of international pricing negotiations mean governments can use lower prices for drugs in other countries as a benchmark in their own country. And as a result, he says it's probably more financially advantageous for AstraZeneca to supply Zoladex in Australia for free and create a low pricing precedent.
3: Because you've got two behemoths now in the US and China being far more assertive on pricing, I think it's fair for Australian patients who are already accessing medicines to contemplate whether they could be the next group to be impacted.
0: The federal government's recently been in several high-profile standoffs with pharmaceutical companies over the way the PBS works. A 2024 review of the PBS made several recommendations aimed at streamlining processes and advisory groups guiding the government's response to the review, but the pharmaceutical industry argues more urgent actions needed. In a statement, Health Minister Mark Butler says the government's working through the review's recommendations to ensure patients have more certainty and faster access to medicines.
4: Stephanie Dalzell and Mary Lloyd with that report. And that's Early AM for today. Briefly in finance, oil prices higher amid the flare-up of violence in the Middle East. Brent crude is trading at $91.04 US a barrel. Gold is higher at $4,067 US dollars an ounce. And the Australian dollar is lower. It's buying 69.6 US cents. I'm Melissa Clark. It's 6:15.
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6: 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The issues explained. 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
8: How about this from the Commonwealth Games?
9: Chalmers, McAvoy, Armbruster in a line as they come down. Chalmers is lifting late. Cole Chalmers is lifting late. He might live up to the promise. Chalmers takes gold.
8: Very excited on Channel 7, but that was a dead heat, a clean sweep of the podium in the men's 50-metre butterfly event. And Ben Armbruster and Kyle Chalmers touching pretty much together. Yep. It was a tie for the gold medal.
10: There's been a lot going on in the pool this morning. All the details coming up later this morning with Bill's medal, Bill's medals McDonald.
8: I think Bill medals McDonald.
10: Is that how you do it? Okay. Hey, and also in a moment, a young Queenslander who's just brought home a medal from another sporting competition in the US. His story is an example of how you can turn adversity into success.
8: Oh yeah, what an inspiring yarn that is before 6:30. Oh, plus, we're yet to solve the early curly.
10: Oh my
8: gosh,
10: this
8: is where
10: right.
8: You come in to help on 1300 222 612. Question 3 of 3, come in, clean up the spoils, go in the drawer for the brekkie mug. And you have to answer this question.
10: Hard on the outside, but a softy just the same. Plenty of people have made famous my name. Refined in all my splendour, I'm often considered a lady. But then there are others whose diet is quite shady. What am I?
8: 1300 222 612. Call now if you know.
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11: Yeah, very good morning, Craig, Loretta. No crashes or breakdowns, which is great news. Please drive with extra care on our roads, of course. Boaters Road northbound starting to build through Parkinson. Centenary Highway has built up between Sumner and Jindalee. Pacific Motorway, that's been getting busier between Upper Mangabat and Tarrakindi. No heavy delays at this stage, but much more traffic through there. And Wollongabba Riverside Expressway is on the brakes, so heading into the city. The M1 northbound's been slow around the mergers, Tanimura to Sykes Creek, and also delays. Ipswich Motorway eastbound's been busy around Riverview. Good start.

0: And thinking up through Darra as well. Logan Motorway westbound through Parkinson and Ellen Grove, and the Gateway northbound busy between 8 Mile Plains and Mackenzie and the Bruce Highway North Lakes to Mango Hill. I'm Brad from ATM. More details at 6:30 on 612 ABC Brisbane.
1: Thank you, Brad. Fig Tree Pocket is 6 degrees. So is McGregor. 9 at Birkdale. 1 at Dinmore. Eagleby is 2. 7 at Whiteside. Gold Coast, 11 degrees. And the Sunshine Coast is 6.
2: Yeah, so like the feels like at Amberley, right? Right now is minus 1.3. It is a cold start to the day. Sun popping up just over the horizon as we speak. And maximums on the forecast for this Thursday. We're talking about a top of 23 in Brisbane. Mostly sunny. Same for Ipswich. Logan to 22. Bayside suburbs 22 degrees. Partly cloudy tomorrow. And then a shower or two for Saturday and Sunday.
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2: At 18 past 6, let's just pay tribute to our esteemed colleague Trevor Chappell.
1: Oh, yes, because Trevor Chappell has signed off for the final time on ABC Overnights after 26 years working at the ABC. We actually got in early and gave him a call just before 4 o'clock.
2: Yeah, just to say, well done to you, mate, because we've been waking up with you for years.
1: Yeah.
2: You might have been as well, or if you're an overnight shift worker or behind the wheel of a truck, it's Trevor Chappell who's kept you company in those wee hours of the morning. And, well, we wanted to bring you the final moments of his show.
5: I want to thank regular guests who've joined us for such a long time. I've thanked many of you, but I just want to thank you again, because what you do, and the weird hours of the morning, you do for nothing. So thank you to those people. Thank you, Lockie, Eliza and Finn. Thank you to the afternoon producers who I worked with, Virginia and Nadia, and especially Tima as well. I've spoken to Kathy and I've spoken to her, and we've talked about how much support that she's given me. I also just want to point out how happy I am that Francis Leach is taking over this program, because I know that he'll have the same commitment and have the same care to this program as well. And I finally want to thank the listeners. This is where it's going to get hard. You've been part of this program and me for 20 years. We have shared the highs and the lows of our lives. We've laughed and we've understood, and sometimes there's been tears. This is something that I will always cherish. And thank you. And I'd just like to leave you with this.

0: After the Beatles' Hello Goodbye, he returned to the mic with this final message.
1: Once again, thank you for all the time that we've shared. Thank you for the memories that I'll be able to keep for a lifetime. Right now, though, we're heading off to the next ABC News. Have a good one, whatever you're up to.
2: Yeah, I got choked up listening to Trevor there.
0: Yeah, lots
2: getting
0: of love
2: choked
0: to
2: up. And that's what happens when he talked about his listeners. And it does happen when we talk about you, because you, the listeners, you make the show what it is, really. And you're such an important part. You are the vital part of the show. But Trevor, 26 years. Gosh, I know on his show they were giving him suggestions on what books to read the other morning. So he's going to have a few books in his library, I think.
0: And a bit more time to spend it in the garden, because yeah, he's certainly learned a few tips over the years.
2: Yeah.
0: Sabrina, who was one of his gardening experts, was an absolute hoot to hear from her this morning as well. So to Trev, all the very best, mate. And here's hoping you get some decent sleep back in your life as well to you and your family. 21 past six.
3: 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This week, it's suburbs starting with the letter G. We wanna be there. Nominate now, 612 ABC Brisbane. We wanna be.
0: Geebung, Gaythorne on the north side, maybe Green Slopes or Graceville on the south side. Nominate your suburb now with a text to 0467 922 612. 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
2: Some more of your early curly answers in a tick, but as Australia bags the medals at the Commonwealth Games, we've also been on the winning podium in another competition overseas. You might remember last week we chatted with Brisbane athlete Riley Grace, who was heading over to the US to compete in the CrossFit Adaptive Games.
0: Yeah, well, he's landed back in Brisbane just around about this time yesterday, I think it was.
2: Yes, we've given him a few hours to sleep, and we've got him on the phone.

0: Hi, Riley.
1: Hello, how are you?
0: Good. Well, come on, tell us, how did you go?
1: Managed to bag third, which was very good. I was pretty stoked with that to get on the podium and improve from last year.
0: Yes, that's the bronze medal. So that's right. You wanted to go a little bit better than last year. So recap the year before.
1: So the year before I came fourth was over in Vegas. This year we went to San Jose for the 20th anniversary of the games and, yeah, got on the podium, which was
0: Gosh, good. Congratulations. What's your next goal?
1: Oh, gosh, I don't know. Well, I went back to the gym yesterday.
0: Oh, what? You only arrived home at 6:30 in the morning.
2: That's no rest.
1: Yeah, well, I wanted to go and have a session with the class, so that was good.
0: Yeah.
1: But I don't really know what my next goal is, to be honest. Go have a beer, maybe.
0: Go have a beer. Oh, gosh. Okay. You were telling us about your accident when you lost your leg and how it gave you a new purpose. How has CrossFit helped you to deal with the mental toll of what happened to you?
1: Oh, it's everything. It gets me out of the house, gives me something to do, gives me a lot of drive in everything I do. So, I mean, without CrossFit, what else would I be doing, you know?
0: Well, the CrossFit community has grown so much. What is the competition like over there? Mm. Has it grown as well since last year even?
1: Yeah, absolutely. Well, from last year, the competitors that were the same, there was only three of us that were competing the year before.
0: Oh.
1: So it just shows there's more of, like, obviously a lot more depth in the competition, which is great to see, to be honest.
0: Now, what happens? Do you get world rankings?
1: I don't know. That is the world, so that is final stage. So I guess you could call that your world ranking, but there's no official site for it.
0: Right, okay. Well, gee, Riley, well done. A bronze medal. And, you know, it's just, there's so many sports, so many people competing in things that we don't know about. Mm. And this is one of them, the CrossFit Adaptive Games over there in the US. Bronze medal, enjoy it, put it up somewhere. And hopefully we'll be talking to you again next year, Riley, when you go over again.
1: Yeah, absolutely. Thank you so much.
2: Oh, well done to you, mate. I know his mum was pretty excited to be heading over to the States with Riley as well. So we love to talk about sporting successes and plenty more of those from the Commonwealth Games overnight. We'll wrap up all the action with Bill McDonald. He'll join you after 7:30.
3: Who will win the AI race? Has gambling become our national sport?
4: Questions. They've never been more important. So the one thing we'll never question is our duty to keep asking. ABC News, keep asking.
2: We're off to the movies in the next half hour.
0: Oh, Fiona sent a lovely text. She says, I don't even know Trevor Chappell, but I've got tears. She says, sounds like I'm asleep when he's up.
2: Yeah.
0: Or when he's on the air. But, yeah, you couldn't help but be moved. And we'll miss Trevor, and everyone will.
2: He's been beautiful company for insomniacs, early risers, and those on the late shift, you might describe it as. 1300 222 612, our phone number. So, question number three for the early curly. It sounds like this.
0: Hard on the outside, but a softy just the same. Plenty of people have made famous my name. Refined in all my splendour, I'm often considered a lady. But then there are others whose diet is quite shady. What am I?
2: Let's see if Renee from Toowong can help us. G'day, Renee.
5: Hi.
0: Hello.
2: Have you played the early curly before?
5: No, I haven't.
2: Oh, first timer. That means you've got to say welcome.
5: What was that? I've never made a phone call to any of these.
0: Well, thank you so much, Renee, for calling up today. You get that coaster.
2: You've got to be in it to win it, as we say, Renee. So what answer have you come up with?
5: An egg.
0: An egg.
2: Oh.
0: Hard on the outside, soft on the inside. Plenty of people made famous my name. Refined, often considered a lady.
2: First time curler, Renee. It is.
0: Oh, I'm sorry,
2: it's
0: Renee.
2: It's not an egg.
0: Thank you for calling.
2: It's also not a banana. I'm ruling that out because we already have. And that answer keeps popping up as well on the text line.
0: I think because we talked about bananas before and now they think it was a hint for the early curly, but it wasn't.
2: So not an egg, not a banana. Here's Jenny from the sunny coast. Morning, Jenny.
6: Hi, how are you?
0: Hi, Jenny, good.
2: What do you reckon it could be?
6: Splendor?
0: Splendor. Splendor. Mm-hmm. Why do you think splendor?
6: Because it's hard on the outside, it melts in your cup of tea.
0: Mm.
6: And splendour, you know? You used splendour in the question.
0: We did. Refined in all my splendour. I'm often considered a lady. Is that what it is?
2: Jenny?
6: No.
2: You're not sounding so confident now, are you?
6: No.
2: No.
0: Oh.
2: No.

0: Good,
1: well.
0: Thanks.
2: Help us. What is it?
1: I'm going with cocoa seed.
3: Wow. Cocoa seed. Why did you think that?
1: Refined. That's about it.
2: Probably wrong.
0: Be confident.
2: It is wrong.
0: Oh, sorry, Alan.
2: I love as you analyse someone's answer, Loretta. They become less and less confident.
0: I know, they do. As they say it out loud, they do become less confident.
2: Can I say it's not a food, or have I given too much away? It's not a food.
0: That's a hint, hey, Holly. Thanks for that.
2: 1300 222 612, not a food.
4: You're with Craig Zonka and Loretta Ryan.
5: 612 ABC Brisbane.
2: Oh, we've got to talk about this crash last night. Don't know if you've seen the pic yet, of a car effectively goes airborne and then crashes into the side of a Brisbane City Council bus. Luckily... Yeah.
0: This was at Archerfield.
2: Yeah, the bus was empty, no passengers. The driver wasn't injured of the bus, and the driver of this little hatchback, it was a Toyota Yaris, was taken to hospital for treatment for shock. But the car just became airborne, hit the bus, and then was suspended. It was stuck in the bus. Police still investigating that incident, they're scratching their heads trying to work out how it all unfolded at Archerfield yesterday. On this Thursday morning, to the newsroom now, it's 6:30.
6: Good morning, ABC News with Sue Fitzpatrick. Investigations are underway into how a car was launched into the air and crashed into the side of a bus on Brisbane's south side. Chelsea Malunga reports.
7: Emergency services were called to the intersection of Bow Desert Road and Granard Road at Rockley following reports a hatchback had become airborne and collided with a Brisbane City Council bus, ending up wedged inside the vehicle about 6:30 last night. The bus driver managed to escape without any serious injuries. There were no passengers on board at the time. The driver and sole occupant of the car was taken to hospital for shock. Investigations into the circumstances of the crash are ongoing.
6: A peak hospitality industry body says a Queensland government plan to reinvigorate the state's nightlife doesn't go far enough. Megan Dancy reports.
8: The government yesterday released a blueprint to boost Queensland's nighttime economy ahead of the 2032 Brisbane Olympics. It accepted some recommendations from a report by Nightlife Commissioner and former Powderfinger bassist John J.C. Collins, but proposed changes to public holiday alcohol trading and facial ID scanning at venues fell flat and were rejected. Queensland Hotels Association Chief Executive Bernie Hogan says the plan is too focused on large events.
9: The day-to-day work that of all the hospitality industry right across Queensland, it hasn't been changed yet.
8: He says the organisation will advocate for further reform.
6: Overseas, the legal team of a Queensland man facing a possible death penalty in Syria say they have grave concerns for his welfare and prospects of a fair trial. Patrick Stevenson from the Gold Coast has been detained for nearly 7 months and is facing a possible death sentence over the alleged murder of another Australian in the country's northwest. Syrian authorities allege Mr. Stevenson confessed to the fatal shooting of 40-year-old Abdullah Glenn Burgess from northern New South Wales in the town of Darkush in December. The Department of Foreign Affairs says it's providing consular assistance to the families of both men. Relief supplies are being shipped into Japan's southwest in the wake of a major earthquake that has killed at least 13 people. North Asia correspondent Natalie Whiting has more.
10: Five vessels from Japan's equivalent of the Navy are bringing in relief supplies to the Kumamoto region after it was hit by a major earthquake. Thousands of people have sought refuge in evacuation centres. 300 air conditioners have also been flown in as a heat wave grips the area. There are concerns the heat could impact potentially trapped survivors along with rescue workers. Emergency service responders and members of Japan's self-defense force have been using machinery to try to shift debris at hard-hit sites, including a shopping center which an explosion tore through after the quake. Natalie Whiting, ABC News, Kumamoto.
6: Four women have appeared on a BBC documentary to accuse Oscar-winning actor Jared Leto of sexual offences when they were teenagers. North America correspondent Lauren Day reports.

0: total of 10 women shared their stories for the BBC documentary, saying they encountered Jared Leto between 2002 and 2016. One says she was sexually assaulted in a motel bathroom when she was 17, while another says she had sex with the actor at the same age. A third woman claimed he threatened her with sexual assault when she was 19, and a fourth woman says he groomed her at just 16 through sexually explicit phone calls. In a statement, the 54-year-old Hollywood star categorically denied the allegations and said, "I have never assaulted anyone in my life."
1: In sports news now, Australia's swimmers have made history at the Commonwealth Games, claiming a further 6 golds in Glasgow. Carl Chalmers and Ben Armbruster finished with identical times to share gold in the men's 50-metre butterfly. And Meg Harris led an all-Australian podium in the women's 50-metre freestyle before Brittany Castelluzzo claimed gold in the 200-metre butterfly. Lakeisha Patterson and Kai Taylor also triumphed as the Dolphins made the 2026 Games their most successful ever. Out of the pool, the women's non-disabled and the men's wheelchair basketball teams both claimed gold. Queensland's weather: in the southeast, a mostly sunny day today with light winds. Brisbane and Ipswich 23, Logan 22, the Gold and Sunshine Coast 22, and Toowoomba 18 degrees. And looking ahead, partly cloudy Friday with the slight chance of a shower. 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
3: This morning in Brisbane, you'll hear the big questions put to the people who need to make the decision. 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
4: It is 25 to 7. Ben Lee, the Aussie singer and artist, internationally acclaimed, he's going to be in town doing a concert on the north side, a special show at Clayfield College.
5: Yeah.
4: But we're going to tell you shortly just why he's so interested in Eastern Rosella,
5: the song.
4: He
5: loves
4: by
5: this
4: the
5: song. More on that in a tick. It is a Thursday morning, the 30th of July. We're off to the movies before 7 o'clock. A brand new day at the cinema. Is it a good one? Our spidey senses tell us Matt Toomey will know.
4: Is that a clue?
5: I reckon so. Speaking of clues, we still need to solve the early curly. We have ruled out a food being the answer for question number 3.
4: Yeah, but Holly, she claims she gives us hints, but they're not hints at all.
5: Oh, look at that wry smile on her
4: face. Know.
5: She's impressed, the Darth Curler. That
4: hard on the outside, but a softie just the same. Is that Holly? No, we're not talking about Holly now. I'm talking about the question. Here it is. Hard on the outside, but a softie just the same. Plenty of people have made famous my name. Refined in all my splendour, I'm often considered a lady. But then there are others whose diet is quite shady. Now, did you write this about yourself or what?
5: I'll let you respond to that, Holly.
4: Oh. All right, what's the clue?
6: Do you know, during Open Outside, so many people asked me about the brain teaser, and I was saying to them, sometimes I only take a minute.
4: Yeah.
6: I can't give you the clue for this one yet because there's a caller who's going to give you an answer, and it's going to be a very tenuous link.
4: Oh.
6: A very tenuous link.
4: Okay, so listen to that caller and the answer.
6: Yeah.
4: And a tenuous
5: Well, they could be right. We don't know yet.
6: A tenuous link.
4: Well, she said... Well, I
6: already know, so I can't say which
4: All right.
6: one.
5: Okay, well, let's find out. We'll do that on the other side of...
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2: Traffic.
5: G'day there, Brad.
8: Suspense at the moment at Oxford, a breakdown in my northbound shoulder at the Hope Island Road off ramp, and some tarpaulin debris on that Indooroopilly, actually, Western Freeway on ramp inbound, the right shoulder from Moggill Road. So take it easy through there in that left lane. Boaters Road northbound, a little bit underspeed through Parkinson. Centenary Highway has been building some to Gindley. Pacific Motorway getting quite solid now between Upper Mount Gravatt and Tarragindi, and Woolloongabba to Riverside Expressway is slow. Ipswich Motorway between Riverview and Goodnow, build up through Darra and the Bruce Highway North Lakes to Mango Hill. I'm Brad from ATN, back around 10 to 7 on 612 ABC Brisbane.
4: Good on you, Brad. Northgate is 8 degrees. Currabee 6. Victoria Point is 9. We're still in single figures. Springfield 2, so is Jimboomba. 8 at Warner. Gold Coast is on 11. Sunshine Coast 7 degrees.
5: Yeah, it's been a cold start, particularly around Ipswich. Feels like at Amberley, minus 0.7 right now. Top of 23 in Brisbane and Ipswich today. Logan and Bayside suburbs to 22. Oh, Maddie Hepworth, our 612 reporter. Morning to you.
3: Good morning, guys. Some of those temps quite fresh this morning, right? Yeah. Have you heard that expression, a three-dog night?
5: Yeah.
4: Is that when it's really cold?
3: Yeah, so it comes from this idea of that you would need three dogs, like when you're out camping, three dogs around you to keep warm. A three-dog night means it's very cold. Question is, what keeps the dogs warm, though? If if you're as a body, you've got three dogs wrapped around you, the dogs need to keep warm as well.
4: Okay.
3: This is something that Logan City Council are looking at this morning. They're doing a big drive for blankets for their animal welfare, their animal management centre, because dogs get cold too. Dogs keep us warm. So they're looking for hundreds, if not thousands, of blankets for the pets that come through this morning. So I'm about to hit the road.
4: Okay.
3: Head out there. May or may not come back with a cat or a dog if we want to station pets.
4: Oh, no, when their little eyes look at you.
3: I know. How do you say no?
4: Take me home. I'm an orphan. I don't have anyone.
3: I know. So get the mats ready in the studio and I could be coming back with some dogs and cats after 8 this morning.
4: And the kitty litter.
5: Okay, thank you, Matt Hepworth.
3: Thanks, guys.
5: 21 to 7.
2: 612 ABC Brisbane. Have your say. Call 1300 222 612.
5: Yeah, we'll take you to the movies in the next 10 minutes. Alison's here from Upper Coomera. Morning, Alison.
9: Good morning. How are you?
5: I'm fantastic. Have you ever played the early curly before?
9: No, I have not.
5: Oh, well, welcome along.
4: What made you call today, Alison?
9: As soon as Holly was talking about a clue, and it just, I don't know, it just struck me and I thought, I think I've got it this morning.
4: All right. Well, you get a coaster, by the way, from the Queensland Spinners, Weavers and Fibre Artists for being a first timer. But I'll give you the question again. Hard on the outside, but a softie just the same. Plenty of people have made famous my name. Refined in all my splendour, I'm often considered a lady, but then there are others whose diet is quite shady. What am I?
9: I think it's an hourglass.
4: An hourglass, like your figure.
9: Hourglass. It's like the sand is soft, it's hard on the outside, ladies have an hourglass figure. And she said, and Holly said something about a minute.
5: Ooh.
4: Oh.
5: Alison, I've got bad news for you.
4: Craig,
5: not an hourglass.
4: I didn't even stretch it out.
5: Sorry.
4: Okay.
5: Simon's here from Redcliffe. Help us out, Simon. Hello.
10: Hey, how you going?
5: Yeah, I'm great, mate. You're a first-timer as well.
4: Wow.
5: Welcome along.
10: Correct.
5: Yeah. Oh, lovely.
4: You get another a coaster. Okay, what's your answer?
10: Dame Edna Everett.
4: Dame Edna?
5: Dame Edna. Yeah, that's
4: plenty of people made famous, refined. Yeah, yeah. I can see all that on those lines.
5: Can you? Because, Simon, no, it's not.
4: Sorry,
5: Dame Edna.
4: Sorry, Simon.
5: John from North Lakes. What are you thinking for this one, John?
11: I'm going left field, mate, and say a car.
4: A car. Hard on the outside, but a softie just the same. Plenty of people have made famous my name. Refined in all my splendour, I'm often considered a lady. But then there are others whose diet is quite shady. A car.
5: John from North Lakes.
4: Is that the tenuous link Holly was talking about?
5: Not a car, but you are the closest so far, John. Thank you for the call on 612 ABC Brisbane. If you could solve the early curly, pick up the phone and call us on 1300 222 612. We're off to the movies next on this Thursday morning. This is Jackson Brown.

0: Jackson Brown and Dr. My Eyes, 612 ABC Brisbane, 6:45 to the movies. We go in a tick, so grab the popcorn for breakfast. Trying to solve the early curly as well.
1: Yes, we're up to question number 3 and Sarah at Toowong wants to play. Hello, Sarah.
2: Hi.
1: All right, I'll give it to you again. Hard on the outside, but a softie just the same. Plenty of people have made famous my name. Refined in all my splendour, I'm often considered a lady. But then there are others whose diet is quite shady. What am I?
2: I thought a ship.
1: A ship? Why did you think a ship?
2: Well, hard on the outside, soft with maybe people and...
0: And the buffet.
2: And the buffet. The buffet can be shady.
0: Oh, well, the diet can be, can't it, after a week on a cruise ship. Sarah, nice answer, but... No.
1: We've sort of gone away now. We had that link before.
0: We're getting closer.
1: Got away.
0: Now we've veered off course, so to speak. Mm. Thank you, Sarah. Your answer's on 1300 222 612. Hey, Matt Toomey is here from thefilmpie.com. Morning to you, Matt.
3: Morning, Craig. Morning, Loretta.
0: Been a cool start walking across the city today.
3: Yeah, nice day, though, outside.
0: Yeah, not a cloud in the sky. We'll check in with the Weather Bureau soon as well. It has been a slow run of releases in the past few weeks. Does that continue today?
3: It does, because of another big release. And I'm all for all different types of cinema. I love when I find a little small movie and can champion it with friends and colleagues and on the radio, and even if only a handful of people go and see it, I feel good, right? Like, I want people to go see good cinema. But on the flip side, you get these big blockbusters, and I love them too, because the buzz, people have been anticipating these movies for months. Mm. They're critic proof. It doesn't matter what I say or anyone else says, people are going to go and see them, and you can debate whether the...
0: Oh, I don't know about that, Matt. I think your opinion counts for a lot.
3: I'm downplaying myself. I think the word is, with Spider-Man Brand New Day, it's going to be the biggest box office hit of the season.
1: Really?
0: What, even bigger than Odyssey?
3: Even bigger than Odyssey. And that's finally, you know, they've had to make room in some of the cinemas to get Spider-Man Brand New Day because the Odyssey is still showing on a lot of screens.
0: Yeah.
3: And I saw this. I went to the premiere last night. It was a late night. And just you get I guess the live audience track, the laughs, the gasps from seeing it in a packed cinema. Yeah. And I think there's going to be a lot of sold out sessions for this, or very packed sessions for this, over the next couple of days, over the weekend. So Tom Holland, he's going to be forever recognised as Spider-Man. He started out on stage, Billy Elliot the Musical, one of my favourite Broadway shows. He was on West End. He was only 21 when he starred in the first Spider-Man Homecoming movie, and now we're 9 years later, and this is the fourth in the franchise. I think he is perfect as Spider-Man. I don't know whether it's his youthful cheekiness or the way he captures his character's sensibilities. The public's bought in, and I don't blame him.
4: Appears we're faced with a threat we can't control. One we can't even see. You're the only one who's immune to it. You're the only one who can sense it.

0: What do you think they're looking for?
1: Spider-Man, brand new day, opens today. Mm-hmm. What'd you make of it, Matt?
2: I did like it. I like the strategic direction where they're taking this franchise. It doesn't want to be another simple action-heavy movie. The first half of it's a mystery. We're not even sure who the villain is in this story, and Spidey's grappling with some unexplained problems connected to his DNA, and I'm thinking to myself, where are they going to take this? They fit the pieces of the puzzle together in the second half, and then it becomes more dramatic. So, yeah, there's fight scenes, but seeing Spider-Man grapple with these complex scenarios, he's trying to work out right from wrong. I think that's more interesting to me than a punch-up. The themes aren't wildly original. Okay, being a superhero is tough. It's referring, I found it funny, superheroes, even they need a work-life balance. You know, they've got to have a rest every now and again. And the way it's woven together, the emotional punchlines are there when they need to be. And I'm not talking much about the plot deliberately. I want people to discover it for themselves. So this is going to be a hit. It's probably going to be the number one movie leading into December because we've got Avengers, Doomsday, and the new Dune movie. But this is going to be a big, big hit. I'm a supporter. Spider-Man Brand New Day, B+.
3: Gosh, okay. Giving it a good rap. Thank you for that, Matt.
1: He liked it, Matt Toomey. His review's in full on thefilmpie.com.
3: Okay, you've got a Brazilian film for us next.
2: Yeah, called The Blue Trail, and it came out of last year's Berlin Film Festival, which offers up normally some pretty wacky movies. Mm. And they've described this, I've seen this in reviews, as dystopian, but it's not as far out there as, say, Blade Runner or Mad Max. The change in this world that where this movie is set, so it's set in Brazil, the government have set a maximum age of 75 for which old folk can freely engage in society. And so those that are older than 75, they've got to vacate their home. It's freeing up space. And they're bussed off to remote colonies where they have to live out their final years. So it's pretty dark. And it's irrelevant if these people have families or they work. It's just a blanket rule they applied across the country. So in this movie, we're following Teresa, who's just reached that milestone, I guess we'll call it. She's been identified by the authorities. She's got a few days to sort out her affairs before she's going to be transported away. But she wants to achieve more in life. So she flees town and she interacts with a whole bunch of strangers that are keeping her hidden so she won't get shipped off to the colonies. And there's a humorous boat owner. There's a religious preacher. It's all pretty short. It's 86 minutes. I probably wanted something with a bit more context because they don't really explain a lot of this world. And I wanted to see her perhaps interact with a few more different people. But there's a reason to see this film. The 70-year-old Brazilian actress, Denise Weinberg, in the lead role. She's this really cheeky, tender character, and I liked her a lot. So The Blue Trail, coming out of Brazil, I'll give it a B-.
1: So it's only those two this
2: week? That's it.
1: Matt Toomey, what is going on?
3: You have had it easy.
2: I know. Well, I'm thinking before, I've got 6 screenings in the next 7 nights, so it'll be normal transmission with lots more to talk about from next Thursday.
3: You've had time to do your day job.
2: Correct, yes, and do a few odd jobs around the house as well.
1: So, yeah, and play a bit of golf in there too.
3: That's right.
1: We won't talk about that too much. By the way, because of just had time up my sleeve the other day, Matt Toomey, I thought I'll catch up on Hunt for the Wilder People from Sam Neill, given his death not that long ago.
2: Oh, man, that was such a good film. One of my top 10 in 2016. I love that film.
1: It's so good. If you haven't turned it on, it just happened to be on the telly as I was flicking channels, and I went, you know what, I'm going to sit here and watch it. And
2: not seen it before.
1: Hadn't seen it before.
3: I haven't seen it.
2: Mm. Rachel House. But Sam Neill's performance, it's such a good...
1: It really is. So add that to your list if you haven't seen it yet. Hunt for the Wilder People. Matt Toomey, we'll catch up next week.
2: Thank you.
1: His review's in full on his website, thefilmpie.com.
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3: To the Weather Bureau in a tick, but what is the future of Australian original music when AI is joining the chorus? We're going to talk more about this after 7 o'clock because Ben Lee is joining us, internationally acclaimed Aussie artist. And it's all because of a young man named Miles. You know the one?
1: Yeah, this guy.
3: Everywhere, isn't he? Well, Miles Phillips wrote that song, which has gone absolutely nuts.
1: Yeah, he's even joined us on 612
3: he
1: Breakfast.
3: He has. And now Ben Lee is a big fan of the hit too, but at the same time, he's asking a very interesting question about the threat AI poses to musicians like him and Miles.
9: There is an incredible battle being played out right now for the soul and future of Australian music. On the one hand, you have this artist, Josh Fawaz, with his...

0: is AI remake of Madonna's Like a Prayer that has conquered the national radio charts. And on the other side, you've got a six-year-old kid, Miles Phillips, and his song Eastern Rosellas, which is a viral pop sensation that has just won the country's heart. It feels, at least on the surface, like symbolically, like a bit of a David and Goliath story, where you've got the innocence of a little kid, the playfulness that has just connected us all back to something from our own childhood, against the cynicism of someone creating a piece of music aimed at the lowest common denominator that doesn't really reveal anything new about culture or creativity, but reaps its rewards. This really feels like a crossroads moment for Australian music fans. What type of artists do we want to support and encourage? What type of work do we want on our airwaves? It is a decision we have to consciously choose, and I know what my choice is.
1: That's Ben Lee. He's in town for a special performance at Clayfield College at the weekend, and we're going to speak to him after 7 o'clock.
2: Yeah, about what he describes as a David and Goliath battle. 6 to 7 right now to the Weather Bureau. Shane Kennedy is the senior forecaster on duty. And Shane, it's a beautiful start to this Thursday.
3: Morning, Craig and Loretta. Yeah, definitely nice clear skies this morning. Should be lots of sunshine and a good view of the full moon if anyone was up early enough. And yeah, quite chilly though. Not quite as cold as we had on Sunday morning, but yeah, still well below average in the west. Just a touch above 0 degrees in around Amberley this morning, and just sitting around 10 degrees in the city at the moment.
2: Yeah, it feels like at Amberley, still in that negative territory. Okay, today mostly sunny. What about as we get in towards the weekend?
3: So I expect we'll have those winds swing around more to the onshore direction later today. So you could see a little bit more cloud around just in the late afternoon, evening. And just a slim chance we might see a bit of a light shower just right along the coastal fringe overnight tonight, but shouldn't impact anywhere inland is the current thinking. And that should help bring up those overnight temperatures a little bit as well. So should have had the worst of the cold temperatures this morning. Should be a bit milder tomorrow. And may see a few showers around tomorrow, but again, mostly just be on the coastal fringe. Unlikely to have it move too far inland, but probably a better chance of that. Showers pushing inland across the weekend. It's still looking pretty light and pretty hit and miss overall, but there is that potential to see a few light showers around on Saturday and Sunday.
2: And conditions on the bay?
3: So those are pretty mild at the moment. We just have some west-southwesterlies around 10 knots. That's expected to swing around more to the southeast later this afternoon and then bring that slim chance of some showers. And should be on an increasing trend on Friday, so it'd be pushing up above that 15-knot mark on Friday, and I'd like it to continue over the weekend. But shouldn't hit the strong wind warnings at this stage, but might still be a bit challenging for those smaller craft on the weekend.
2: Yeah, good point and word of warning there. Thanks for the update. Shane Kennedy, Senior Forecaster at the Weather Bureau.
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2: Traffic. What are you seeing, Brad?
5: Congestion starting to build on most of the majors this morning. We do have a crash at the moment at Aspley, so crews are on site. Gave Street northbound, a single vehicle crash in the left lane after the shopping centre entrance, and no delays there. Just take it easy in that from that left lane. And a breakdown, M1 northbound in the shoulder at the Hope Island Road off-ramp at Oxford. We are starting to see some build-up on Boders Road northbound through Parkinson, and also Granard Road and Rowena Road both ways around Boders Road at Rockleave. I'm Brad from ATN. I'll be back after 7 on 6. 12 ABC Brisbane.
1: Thank you, Brad. We still haven't solved the early curly. We're up to question number 3. Get this right and you go into the draw for the breakfast mug. Lizzie at Burpengary. Hello.
2: Oh, morning, Lizzie.
1: Hi, Lizzie.
6: Morning.
1: Hello. You haven't called before, have you?
6: No.
1: Okay, well, you are getting a coaster from the Queensland Spinners Weavers and Fibre Artists. I'm going to give you the question again. Hard on the outside, but a softy just the same. Plenty of people have made famous my name. Refined in all my splendour, I'm often considered a lady, but then there are others whose diet is quite shady. What am I?
6: I think it could be a swag.
1: A swag that you sleep in when you go camping.
6: Yes.
2: Swag? Lizzie?
1: Oh, I'm sorry. Sorry, Lizzie. Thanks for calling. You get a coaster.
2: Here's Beth on the Gold Coast. Morning, Beth.
7: Good morning.
2: Another first timer for the early curly.
7: Yes. Oh,
2: fantastic.
1: Good
2: Thanks
1: on
2: for
1: you.
2: Pulling up a chair at the brekkie
7: Good
2: table.
7: Day.
2: Oh, we love that.
1: Another coaster going out.
2: What do you reckon the answer is?
7: Spandex.
1: Spandex. Why did you think that? Why that one?
7: Well, because I sort of started with the whole hard on the outside. I was going down that Malteser and Jaffa thing, and then when you said famous, and I'm from the fashion world, so I was like, nah, it's got to be spandex.
1: Oh, you're from
7: the outlaw's clue.
1: Yeah. Refined, considered a lady.
2: Is spandex what we need?
1: No, Beth. What?
2: What? Could it not be?
1: Why are you joking?
2: Stay listening for the answer. Maybe Mike from Rochdale could get it right.

0: G'day there, Mike.
1: How are we going?
2: Oh, thanks, Mike.
0: You're a first-timer as well, another coaster at the door.
1: Absolutely.
0: Oh, love to hear that.
2: Thank you.
0: Thanks for picking up the phone.
2: You obviously think that you know it then, Mike.
1: Well, one could. A Fair Lady Rolls-Royce car, which is not a car, it's a piece of art.
2: Oh, wow. Okay, so that's why it's refined in its splendour, often considered a lady. Plenty of people have made it famous by name. Is that what it is?
0: Is there a Rolls-Royce? One of these in your garage, Mike?
1: No, unfortunately.
0: It's also not the answer for the early curly.
2: Wow.
0: News in 60 seconds. Here's Paul at Mitchelton. Help us out, please, Paul.
3: Hi. I thought it might have been a truck driver.
0: A truck driver.
2: Refined in all the splendour. A diet is quite shady. Is that right? Hello to all the truck drivers out there stopping at the truck stops.
0: Paul, it's not a truck driver either. So what could it be? Tell us 1300 222 612. Solve the early curly, please, on this Thursday morning. It's the 30th of July. Also in the next hour, it's been another golden few hours at the Commonwealth Games for Aussie athletes. We'll catch up on the results you need to know. To the newsroom, 7 o'clock.
4: Everything Brisbane.
5: It was such an iconic wedding and party venue.
4: It's where your passions lie.
5: The Brisbane that I know is vibrant, modern and progressive.
4: It's when and where you need us. 612 ABC Brisbane.

0: In this bulletin, grave fears for a Queensland man locked up in a Syrian jail, a lucky escape for a Brisbane bus driver in a crash with a car, and the European drought helps to uncover an ancient treasure. Good morning, ABC News with Sue Fitzpatrick. The family of a Queensland man facing a possible death sentence in Syria say they have grave concerns for his welfare. Sean Rubenstein Dunlop reports.
1: 20-year-old Patrick Stevenson has been detained in northwestern Syria for nearly 7 months. The Gold Coast man has been charged with premeditated murder over the fatal shooting of another Australian, 40-year-old Abdullah Glenn Burgess from northern New South Wales. Both men had travelled to Syria separately last year. Mr. Stevenson's father visited him in prison for the first time last week and says his mental health has deteriorated significantly. DFAT says it's providing consular assistance to both families, but with no diplomatic presence in Syria, Australian officials have not visited Mr. Stevenson in prison.
0: Two people have miraculously escaped serious injury after a car launched into the air and crashed into the side of a bus on Brisbane's south side. Chelsea Malunga reports.
2: Emergency services were called to the collision at the intersection of Bow Desert Road and Grenard Road at Rockley about 6:30 last night. Police say a hatchback became airborne and crashed into the side of a Brisbane City Council bus, becoming wedged inside the vehicle. The bus driver escaped without serious injuries, and no passengers were on board at the time. The driver of the car was taken to hospital, being treated for shock. Investigations are now underway.
0: Queensland's CFMEU inquiry has heard union officials repeatedly stormed a major Brisbane worksite illegally as part of a sustained campaign against a contractor. Kira Jones reports.
3: The probe is examining CFMEU-led disruptions on the Centenary Bridge upgrade in Brisbane's west. The inquiry heard the union targeted the project as part of a coordinated national campaign against contractor BMD. Bodycam footage played to the inquiry shows CFMEU officials repeatedly entering the site unlawfully, refusing to comply with sign-in and safety procedures.
4: Under section 128, please sign the visible.
3: Union disruptions halted construction for 70 days, costing taxpayers an extra $22 million. Project manager Lee Hahn is due to give evidence today.
0: A Queensland minister under fire over her role in preventing domestic and family violence will face further questioning today as budget estimates continues. Lottie Twyford reports.
5: This month, Amanda Cam has been forced to defend a $40 million cut in budget funding for domestic and family violence prevention. She said that money had been for a specific recommendation, which was delivered on, and promised more work is underway. Ms. Cam has this month also refused to answer questions about why a pilot program to

0: provide housing for victims escaping violence would not continue to receive funding. Instead, she said the government had supported 8,000 people through housing and homelessness services. Ms. Cam will also field questions about her child safety portfolio.
1: Overseas, the US president is threatening to resume attacking Iran after surprise strikes by Iranian-backed militia against American and Saudi bases yesterday. Here's Middle East correspondent Matthew Doran.
2: The attacks prompted retaliatory fire by the US and Saudi Arabia, seemingly the first time they've teamed up during the war to attack Iran or its proxies in the region. The strikes hit a site belonging to the Popular Mobilization Forces, killing at least 20 members of the militant group and reportedly also killing around six Iranian military advisers. In an interview with Fox News, Donald

0: US strikes against Iran, which to that point had run for 13 consecutive days. Matthew Doran, ABC News, Jerusalem.
1: Speaking to reporters at the White House a short time ago, Mr. Trump says he's also been briefed on reports of a drone strike on tankers off Egypt.
2: You know, they tried shooting it last night. So we had five rockets shot going 8,500 miles an hour, and all five rockets were knocked down to the ground. But they nevertheless took a shot, so it's our turn. And we'll see if we get there with an agreement at some point, but we're going to hit them very hard.
1: The death toll from an earthquake in Japan has risen to at least 13 as rescue and relief operations continue. North Asia correspondent Natalie Whiting reports.
3: Police, firefighters and troops from Japan's self-defence force have been shifting through debris in the wake of the earthquake, which local authorities say measured 7.1 magnitude. An explosion in its aftermath, potentially triggered by a gas leak, tore through a shopping centre, collapsing much of its second floor, where many rescue efforts have been focused. Thousands of people have sought refuge in evacuation centres. Five vessels from the country's equivalent of the Navy are bringing in relief supplies, and 300 air conditioners have been flown in for the centres as a heat wave also grips the area. Natalie Whiting, ABC News, Kumamoto.
1: Three firefighters in Greece have died as bushfires spread further into Europe. Europe correspondent Mazoe Ford reports.
4: Two Greek firefighters on the island of Crete died after becoming trapped while they were moving from one fire front to another in their vehicle. A third on the mainland, fighting a blaze in the Peloponnese region, has also died. Strong winds and high temperatures in Greece are fanning the flames. Authorities in France and Spain say the huge fires there are now stable. Tens of thousands of French and Spanish people have been allowed to return to their homes, but firefighters have warned that heatwave conditions in the days ahead could mean flare-ups.
1: Hollywood actor Jared Leto categorically denies allegations of sexually assaulting women, including teenagers, that have been aired in a new BBC documentary. North America correspondent Lauren Day reports.
5: Four of the women who spoke to the BBC for the program titled Jared Leto, Hollywood's Dark Secret, accused the star of criminal sexual offences, with the alleged incidents taking place when they were teens. One of the women, who was 17 at the time, says she was sexually assaulted in a motel bathroom.
6: I don't think I ever, till recently, ever blamed him. I always blame me.
5: The 54-year-old actor and musician who won an Oscar for his role in Dallas Buyers Club and is the frontman for award-winning band 30 Seconds to Mars released a statement saying the allegations are absolutely and categorically false.
1: The remains of what's believed to be an ancient mammoth have been revealed in northern Bulgaria after the Danube River receded to a record low level. The animal's remains were found by a local resident of a nearby village who noticed the unusual find on the riverbed. Villagers then alerted specialists at the Regional History Museum in the city of Ruza. The museum's director has told Bulgarian television that experts sent to the site recognised a lower jaw, two tusks, and a possibly mammoth rib with the bones to be removed for further examination. To sports news now, and Australia has concluded the swimming program at the Commonwealth Games with another dominant night, finishing the meet with a record-breaking 37 golds. Jess Stewart is in Glasgow.
7: The Dolphins wrapped up their campaign with another day of domination in the pool, adding a further 9 golds to make the 2026 Games their most successful ever. Kai Taylor kicked off the gold rush with a stunning upset victory in the men's 200-metre freestyle before it was back-to-back All-Australian podiums, with Meg Harris leading the sweep in the women's 50 free and Carl Chalmers and Ben Armbruster sharing the top step with identical times in the men's 50 fly. Lakeisha Patterson, Sam Short, Brittany Castelluzzo all claimed gold before the Australian men and women concluded the meet with victories in the 4x100m medley relays.
1: And now with the latest in sport, here's Daniel Garb.
7: The Dolphins wrapped up their campaign with another day of...
8: West Tigers coach Benji Marshall has rejected reports of players vaping in the NRL club's gymnasium. His comments come a week after Adam Dewey disagreed with the move from the halfback position and ruled himself out of last weekend's game against Canberra. Marshall concedes that while standards have slipped at the club, any suggestion of vaping during gym sessions is nonsense. Two of the NRL's form teams go head-to-head when the 8th place North Queensland Cowboys host the 2nd place Sydney Roosters to open round 22 of the NRL tonight. Englishman John Bateman has withdrawn from the Cowboys side.
1: In finance, the Australian share market is expected to open around 62 points lower on the back of

big losses on Wall Street. The Dow Jones has slumped. Brent crude has jumped to almost $91 a barrel. Gold is 1% higher, and the dollar is buying 69.5 US cents. Queensland's weather, a strong wind warning for far north Queensland. Isolated showers on the east coast, mostly sunny elsewhere. Cairns, Townsville and Rockhampton 27, Bundaberg 25. In the southeast, a mostly sunny day with light winds. Brisbane and Ipswich 23, Logan 22.

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1: Hi, I'm Melissa Clark. On AM after the news, a Gold Coast man facing the death penalty in Syria for allegedly murdering another Australian. And free access to a life-saving drug for women with breast cancer or endometriosis.
2: 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The crazy claims the ATO has seen this year so far. And then the latest on the Queensland Rail dispute with the Queensland's Transport Minister. That's today.
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4: I'll tell you what, the Commonwealth Games, haven't they given some great performances in the pool? Another six gold medals in Glasgow this morning, including this one.
5: Keeps on going, Kai Taylor. He might just get there. Kai Taylor, this is phenomenal. He's won this event, Kai Taylor, out of lane one. A staggering performance from this young Aussie.
4: Yeah, that was in the 200-metre freestyle audio from Channel 7. Kai Taylor is the son of...
6: Hayley Lewis. Of course, she was in the stands. She didn't know whether to sit or stand or yell or scream or what to do.
4: And then you've got his coach, Dean Boxall, going berserk on the pool deck as well. Plenty to talk about from the Commonwealth Games and more gold for the green and gold after half past seven.
6: Yeah, but we're talking about the future of Australian original music this half hour when AI is joining the chorus. We're going to be chatting to Ben Lee, who's in town for a special performance at Clayfield College this weekend.
4: Yeah, and it's all been brought into focus thanks to a song about birds.
6: You're going to be singing that all day now, aren't you?
4: It's been an earworm for the past 10 days, I reckon.
6: But, you know, little Miles, what is he, 14 or something? And Ben Lee started in music about 14, solo career 14, 16. So,
4: yeah, very much so.
6: Very different time, though, and very different threats of this AI.
4: AI and music, looking at that before half past seven.
3: 612 ABC Brisbane.
0: Traffic.
4: G'day there, Brad. What's going on?
7: Yeah, very good morning. Got a crash just in, actually, at Dinmore. Looks like a Nose-to-tail crash. A couple of vehicles involved there. Infantry motorway on-ramp eastbound. It's in the left shoulder from Brisbane Road, so just extra care through there. Speeds are reduced down to 40 for safety. That incident's just occurred. But I'd say it's in the left shoulder. No lanes are affected, but got the drivers wandering around their cars at the moment. Also, got a crash getting cleared up at Aspley on Gayford Street, northbound left lane after the shopping centre entrance at Aspley. No delays there. Should be cleared fairly shortly. Couple of breakdowns, one on the M1 on-ramp southbound and left lane from Rio Alpa Road at Pimperbar, no delays, and a breakdown M1 northbound in the shoulder at the Hope Island Road off-ramp at Oxford. Inner City bypass, not too bad, getting busy though between Kelvin Grove and Hale Street and Milton. Countess Street for the inbound run and Jubilee Terrace, a little bit of stop-start around Coopers Camp Road at Barden. Cunningham Highway westbound's been steady around Yamanto and Winter Road and Lytton Road, starting to build through Morningside and East Brisbane. I'm Brad from ATN, I'll be back at half past seven on 612 ABC Brisbane.
6: Good on you, Brad. It's 11 degrees at Red Hill. Parkinson 8, Maclay Island 9, Redbank is 2, so is Browns Plains. Burpengary East is 9, the Gold Coast 11, Sunshine Coast 7 degrees.
4: Yeah, cool start to the day, isn't it? Mostly sunny skies, though. It's clear, it's beautiful. If you're up early, you might have been seeing the moon in all its glory. But right now, heading for a top of 23 degrees today in Brisbane and Ipswich, Logan to 22. The same for Bayside suburbs. As we look ahead to round out July tomorrow, partly cloudy. And then as we say g'day to August on Saturday, a shower or two, very much hit and miss, coastal showers that will push a little bit further inland depending on that wind direction. At Sunday, a very similar story with a shower or two.
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2: This is Craig Zonka and Loretta Wright.
3: What's the time? 14 past 7. If you're just waking up, oh gosh, we need your help to solve the early curly.
4: Oh, yeah, we're up to question number 3. It hasn't gone yet. All right, hard on the outside, but a softy just the same. Plenty of people have made famous my name. Refined in all my splendour, I'm often considered a lady. Mm. But then there are others whose diet is quite shady. Why did you go, when I said I'm considered a lady?
3: that was unintentional.
4: Yeah, right.
3: Now, here's Natalie from Balbowrie. Okay. Let's change the subject. Hello, Natalie.
5: Hi, how are you?
3: Fantastic. What are you thinking? Take us through your thought process here.
5: Well, I was thinking, is it a meal replacement shake?
4: Oh. Wow. Where did that come from?
5: Well, if you put it in a glass, it's hard on the outside, but it's soft in the middle. And lots of famous people have kind of advertised it. And there's a lady shake, and it's a little bit dodgy to drink sometimes.
3: Oh. Natalie, I like where your head's going with it. There's just one problem. It's not right. I'm sorry to say. Thank you.
4: I'm so sorry. Travis at Homeview. Travis, what are you thinking?
6: I'm thinking that it's going to be Volvo because there was an ad where they made the Volvo drivers very famous by saying the name.
3: Oh, yes, I remember that one. I do remember that, Travis.
6: And they've gone to electric cars now as well.
4: Yeah.
6: So they're talking about fossil fuels as shady diets.
3: Ah. Travis, we said car was close earlier, but Volvo is not the answer. Oh. Here's Gabby at Sandgate on 1300 222 612. Gabby, good morning.
7: Good morning. How are you?
4: Good, fantastic. Thank you, Gabby.
3: Already taken the dog out for a walk today?
7: Yes, been to the park and just sitting here at home in my office working away.
4: Oh, you're supposed to be working. But you're playing the early curly. All right, hard on the outside.
7: I'm second guessing my voice.
4: Oh, are you?
7: Not close to a car at all. Oh, but anyway.
3: Oh. Well, what are you going with, Gabby?
7: A pearl.
4: Oh, lovely. So hard on the outside, softy just the same. Plenty of people have made famous my name. Refined in all my splendour, I'm often considered a lady, but then there are others whose diet is quite shady. What am I?
7: Yeah.
3: Gabby.
7: I don't know about the diet thing because I'm, I don't know. Anyway, yep.
3: It's not a pearl, no, Gabby.
4: All right, we've got one where we've got Shannon is there at Caboolture. Hello, Shannon.
3: Hello.
8: Hi, how are you?
3: Oh, good. Fantastic. Oh, I'd be even happier if you could solve the early curly today.
8: Well, I think you'll be happier, like, after me, because I don't think I'll know it. I just wanted to say thank you very much for calling Trevor too.
4: Oh,
8: that
4: yes.
8: That was really cool. I was listening at the same time and I thought, go Queensland. Well done.
4: Yeah, so Trevor Chappell finished up overnights on ABC after 26 years with the ABC. And, we got in early and rang him about 10 to 4 and had a nice chat to him.
3: Well, he wakes us up.
4: He wakes us up.
8: Well, he does, doesn't he? I mean, he deserves it back.
4: He had a lovely show today. So, yeah, we'll all miss him.
8: It was lovely, yeah.
4: Well.
3: Yes, your answer, Shannon. What is it?
8: I was thinking, I know it's far-fetched, but I was thinking beetle, like, because you said lady, hard diet. I don't know where the diet comes from, but, you know, lady beetle, hard beetle, all that.
3: Shannon.
8: I can see you laughing, both of you.
3: And look, as you're on the phone, Will from Mount Gravatt has also rung through quickly on 1300 222 612. G'day, Will.
9: G'day. How's it going?
3: I'm good, mate. What answer are you screaming down the phone this morning for this one?
9: Definitely a bug. I was thinking, the Herbie, the car,
3: from the movie. Yeah, I know that.
9: That's what I'm thinking about for the car relation. Hard on the outside, squishy on the inside, definitely a bug or a beetle.
3: Will and Shannon, beetle is what we need.
4: Oh, we've got two winners.
3: I think Shannon's got to get the biscuits. She was first. Sorry, Will.
9: I was just late.

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1: You've got to be quick on 1300 222 612.
2: Shannon is the winner. She goes in the draw for the ABC Radio Brisbane Breakfast Mug. Will gets a coaster from the Queensland Spinners, Weavers and Fibre Artists for being a first-time caller.
1: Oh, yeah, we're spreading the love around, you might say, today. Good on you, Shannon. Congratulations.
0: See you guys.
1: And why did we choose that? Well, it was on this day. In 2000, I can't even read because I've scribbled on my sheet so much.
2: 2003, the very last old-style Volkswagen Beetle rolled off the assembly line in Mexico. Now, affectionately known.

0: as the bug. The Beetle was designed in the 1930s by engineer Ferdinand Porsche, and it was so popular over 21 million of them were sold around the world. And of course you remember the love bug, Herbie the love bug.
1: That's
0: was
1: what
0: a beetle.
1: Will was referring to on 612 ABC Brisbane, 20 past 7. You said beetle, so that means I should play.
0: Oh yeah.
1: Maybe the Beatles as well on 612 ABC Brisbane. Good morning.

0: The Beatles, Love Me Do on 612 ABC Brisbane, a Thursday morning. Com games action, plenty to talk about with Bill Medals McDonald after 7:30.
1: We're having a little trouble getting Ben Lee, by the way, on the line. So, Ben, if you're listening, ring us.
0: Yeah, 1300 222 612, our phone number.
1: Maybe we have an AI option.
0: Well, no, I don't
1: know. Not of Ben Lee.
0: That's what the whole debate is
1: that
0: about.
1: That is, yeah.
0: When it comes to music and AI right now.
1: Yeah. Hey, hundreds of thousands of Australians who failed to cast their vote at last year's federal election have paid up millions of dollars in penalties. So if you're thinking about not voting, they'll find you.
0: Yeah, they most certainly will. The other story that has us and police scratching their heads is trying to work out how on earth this happened. A car ended up through a bus window overnight at Archerfield. Have you seen these pictures yet? A little Toyota Yaris that's clearly launched into the air. This happened at about, 6:30 last night. Launched into the air straight through the side of the bus. And that's where it stayed. Luckily, the bus was empty. No passengers were there. The driver wasn't injured at all of the bus. The driver of the little hatchback, he was taken to hospital for treatment for shock. This is on the intersection of Granard Road and Bow Desert Road. Police still investigating what happened.
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0: Where it's 7:24.
1: There he is. He's on the phone. Aussie Muso Ben Lee's called up. Hello, Ben. G'day, Ben.
4: How are you?
1: How are you? Good. Thank you for calling in. Of course, you're in town for a special performance at Clayfield College this weekend. It's to mentor artists and performers of the future. And, of course, at the same time, we're talking about this little fella with a great song that's an earworm to all of us.
0: Oh, you're talking about Eastern Rosales, Loretta. And as it turns out, Ben Lee, you've become a fan of this too, haven't you?
4: Yeah, I love some good outsider art, you know, like the freaks make the best music. So I'm always after something, you know, the meek shall inherit the earth. I want the music played by the weirdos, and this kid fits right in.
1: Well, he's about the same age as you were when you started out, isn't he, Ben?
4: He's a little younger. I started at like 14.

0: So he's this kid really making me feel old. Even looking at him, I'm looking at him going, I'm thinking like I have regrets. I'm like I didn't get on this soon enough.
1: Well, the interesting thing is, and I've seen some of your comments comparing that young innocence and that song to one that's been topping the charts, pretty much AI generated. This one, Madonna cover. When you call my name, it's like a little prayer. I'm down on my knees. I want to take you there. That one's by a DJ producer by the name of Josh Farlas.
2: Mm.
1: And
0: you guys aren't playing that, are you?
2: No. No, well, we're not.
1: Because you've used those two as a comparison to really ramp up the argument about human-made music is much better than AI and the dangers of artificial intelligence for singer-songwriters like yourself.
0: Well, you know, there's a lot of good music activism happening with people talking about like legislature and like protection of, you know, IP and all of that. And that's great. My mind doesn't think like that. Like, I'm not someone who's like legally oriented with solutions, but I kind of think tapping into people's passion and actual understanding is how to get to them. And I really thought in this moment, when you think about how AI, like essentially we're talking about predictive technological creation, right? It's all based on the idea that, well, if we look at the past enough, you can predict what's going to happen next. I mean, that's the way sort of generative AI works. Eastern Rosetta is like, it's just like the antithesis to it, because you could never have predicted something this insane was going to happen. And that is what's interesting about culture. I think culture is interesting when you don't know what's around the corner, not when technology can predict it.
2: Yeah. Now, earlier this month, we saw Prime Minister Anthony Albanese release his AI action plan. It included, increased copyright protections for creatives. Are you happy with what's been proposed?
0: I mean, I've had people ask me about this a lot, and I'm not good with this type of solution. Like, I guess because for me, what's legal or illegal has never really like made me, I don't make my decisions based on that. So I do want that. Like, I'm glad there are people thinking like that. But my job is just, I just want to inspire people like from their hearts to be like, hey, I want to search out the good, the raw, the original, the human out of, not because it's anything to do with what the law says, but because it makes life more fun.
2: Mm. And how do we help musicians then and when we have trouble knowing what is AI and what's not?
0: Do you want my BSB info? Or yeah, I don't know. I mean, look, I think people do know, actually. I think part of, look, obviously as it gets better and better, it is going to be harder to distinguish.

0: kind of excited about it for exactly the reason we were just talking about it, because there's nothing AI could have anticipated.
1: Yeah, so true. Well, everyone's looking forward to that. Ben, thank you so much for talking to us, and we look forward to seeing you at Clayfield College Annual on the Green this weekend. Good on you, Ben.
0: Yes, thank you.
2: Aussie singer-songwriter Ben Lee. That's him, that song, and many more on the weekend here in Brisbane. It's a Thursday morning. Oh, and there has been another string of gold medals for the Aussies at the Comm Games overnight, from 3-on-3 wheelchair basketball to all the action from the pool. We'll dive in and get you the results after the news. It's 7:30.
3: Good morning, ABC News with Sue Fitzpatrick. The Department of Foreign Affairs says it's providing consular assistance to the families of two Australian men at the centre of a murder case in Syria. Patrick Stevenson from the Gold Coast has been detained for nearly 7 months and is facing a possible death penalty for the alleged murder of another Australian in the country's northwest. Syrian authorities allege Mr. Stevenson confessed to the fatal shooting of 40-year-old Abdullah Glenn Burgess from New South Wales in the town of Darkush in December. Australia has no diplomatic presence in Syria, and no Australian official has visited Mr. Stevenson in jail. Queensland's peak hospitality body says a government plan to invigorate nighttime offerings needs more work. Yesterday, the Queensland government released its roadmap for improving the state's nightlife, based on recommendations by Commissioner and former Powderfinger bassist John Collins. Queensland Hotels Association Chief Executive Bernie Hogan says the accepted recommendations are too focused on large events.
4: Not just when, you know, a big show comes to town.
3: A woman and a child have been injured after a large tree branch fell on a playground in Brisbane's southwest. It happened at Guyot Park in St Lucia just before 6 o'clock last night. A primary school-aged boy suffered head and leg injuries, while a woman in her 20s sustained injuries to her head and arm. Queensland's Primary Industries Minister has indicated he'll keep fighting to roll out more shark nets and drum lines along the coastline, even though federal rules might block the move, as Lottie Twyford reports.
5: Last year, the government announced an $88 million expansion of its shark control management plan, which it said at the time would include new technology as well as new shark nets and drum lines. Budget estimates last night heard no new nets or drum lines had been installed since July 2025. Tony Perrott faced questions about whether these could be legally installed due to a perceived conflict with federal environmental regulations. Mr. Perrott insists the government will work with the Commonwealth.
6: I will not concede that we can't roll them out, because human life means a lot.
5: He told the hearing shark population assessments were also being undertaken as part of control measures.
3: Overseas now, and US President Donald Trump has again threatened to hit Iran very hard in the wake of attacks against American bases in Jordan. The president has given an expletive-laden interview to Fox News, describing how the US would beat Iran in response to the surprise strikes. Speaking to reporters at the White House a short time ago, Mr. Trump also said he's been briefed on reports of a drone strike on tankers off Egypt in a potential escalation of hostilities. Mr. Trump says it's America's turn to respond.
7: It's going to be straightening out. It's going to be straightening out. In the meantime, we're going to be hitting them very hard, because it's our turn to hit them. They know it's coming. They're asking us not to do it, but...
3: Firefighters in France and Spain are starting to get on top of huge wildfires in their countries. Europe correspondent Mazoe Ford reports.
8: Tens of thousands of people have begun returning home in central Spain and western France after firefighters made progress fighting huge bushfires in those regions. The threat is far from over, though, with strong winds and heatwave conditions continuing and flare-ups expected in the days ahead. Western Europe recorded its hottest June on record, and July's records are tumbling too. Fires have also broken out in Turkey and Greece. On the Greek island of Crete, two firefighters died while moving from one fire front to another in their vehicle. Residents in three villages have been told to evacuate.
3: In sport, Australia's continuing its wildly successful Commonwealth Games in the pool, with the Dolphins having added a further 7 golds on the final night of the swimming program. Sam Short added a third individual gold with victory in the men's 1500 metres after Meg Harris led an All-Australian in the women's 50-metre freestyle, and Kyle Chalmers and Ben Armbruster swam identical times to share the 50-metre butterfly gold. Queensland's weather, in the southeast, a mostly sunny day today with light winds. Brisbane and Ipswich 23, Logan 22, the Gold and Sunshine Coast 22, and Toowoomba going for a top of 18 degrees. And looking ahead, partly cloudy Friday with the slight chance of a shower. And for a news anytime, head to news.abc.net.au.
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10: Hi, I'm Melissa Clark. On AM after the news, a Gold Coast man facing the death penalty in Syria for allegedly murdering another Australian. And free access to a life-saving drug for women with breast cancer or endometriosis.
11: Following AM from 8.30, join me, Steve Austin, the crazy claims the ATO has seen this year so far. And then the latest on the Queensland Rail dispute with the Queensland's Transport Minister. That's today.
9: 612 ABC Brisbane. With Craig Zonka and Loretta Ryan.
1: 25 to 8. Good morning if you're just getting up and don't know about the gold rush in the pool. We've got a heap to tell you about, Matic.
2: Don't we ever? Gosh, and this has been the last of the swimming at the Commonwealth Games. The Aussies have been in sensational form. Even the story of a dead heat.
1: Yes, Bill McDonald with you in a tick. And also, there's an animal shelter in our southeast that's looking for some help from you for its most vulnerable animals. We've sent Matt there. He's going to tell us about that this half hour.
2: The details you need to know on this fine Thursday. It is the 30th of July.
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9: Traffic.
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0: Yeah, very good morning, Craig and Loretta. A couple of crashes at the moment. Two crashes at Petrie, Anzac Avenue southbound. One lane blocked at Dover Road. Traffic back to Dollard Rocks Road, so very heavy for that southbound run on Anzac Avenue through Petrie at the moment. A nose to tail crash, Ipswich Motorway on ramp eastbound. It's in the left shoulder from Brisbane Road at Dinmore. Speeds are reduced to 40 through there. A crash still getting cleared up at Aspley. Gayford Street northbound, left lane after shopping centre entrance. And a breakdown at Pimpamar, no delays. M1 on ramp southbound, the left lane from Uwalpa Road. We have seen build-up at the Cunningham Highway westbound through Amberley. Looks like we might have an incident there around Ipswich Rosewood Road. I'll keep you updated on that. Centenary Highway has been slow between Sumner and Jindalee. Logan Motorway westbound through Parkinson and Ellen Grove. And also delays in the Bruce Highway between North Lakes, Mango Hill and Bald Hills. And a dig in the aviation onto the Gateway Motorway at Deegan. I'm Brad from ATM. More details before 8 on 612 ABC Brisbane.
1: It's a cool start to your morning. Wilston is 11 degrees. Yeronga also 11. So is Russell Island. Bundamba 3, Woodridge 3, 10 at Mango Hill, the Gold Coast 13, and it's 8 on the Sunshine Coast.
2: Have you noticed the price of fuel just creeping up over the past week?
1: Yeah.
2: Hard to find it under $1.80 per litre, but there are a few spots as I'm looking at, sort of as you're heading around Ipswich Road at Maruka particularly, that sort of stretch and around Rock Lee. Otherwise, plenty of servos have already got it around $2 per litre for unleaded. Heading today for a top of 23 degrees in Brisbane and Ipswich, Logan and Bayside. Side suburbs to 22.
3: This is Breakfast with Craig Zonka and Loretta Ryan.
4: 612 ABC Brisbane.
2: And the gold rush has continued in the pool.
1: And Bill McDonald's in the studio in his Kramer t-shirt.
5: Yeah, Kramer, living the dream. Yeah.
1: And you're certainly not feeling the cold because you've got short sleeves. It's been all work for you this morning.
5: Oh, it's been busy, busy, busy. What a great finish. It's sensational in the pool. A record haul for these Commonwealth Games. All up, we've won 10 gold medals already today.
1: Wow.
5: We've got 7 in the pool out of the 9 finals.
2: Phenomenal.
5: If every person that goes to that that Toll Cross Centre doesn't know the words to our national anthem by now, they never will. 35 times we've saluted in gold medals at the pool, which exceeds the record for a swim meet at a Commonwealth game. So this is our most successful ever Comm Games in the pool.
2: That also puts Gina Reinhardt on the clock for bit of coin.
5: We'll have to do some sums on that.
2: What was it? Wow. 20,000 for a gold, yeah, 15
5: for a silver, 10 for a bronze. No world records, but it'll be loose change for Gina. No, that's okay.
2: But should we start with the dead heat? Because this was astonishing.
5: Let's.
2: The 50-metre butterfly.
5: It was a stacked field. The Aussie top three. We had Ben Ambruster. There's Dale from Stanthorpe here in Queensland. And Kyle Chalmers, of course, King Kyle. And our own Cam McAvoy. Courtesy of 7. Have a listen to this finish.
6: Chalmers, McAvoy, Ambruster in a line as they come down. Chalmers is lifting late. Kyle Chalmers is lifting late. He might live up to the promise. Chalmers takes gold.
7: It's a dead heat.
6: Ambruster and Chalmers.
2: We don't see that too often in the pool.
5: No, it's the first time as far as I can recall. And I think the commentator said the same thing. We've had a dead heat. And so it was actually a clean sweep as well for Australia. So that's our third clean sweep of the meet. And Cam McAvoy with the bronze, of course. But Ben Ambruster is a great story. I grew up in Stanthorpe. I don't know if you remember. As a kid,
2: yeah, they
5: didn't have a heated pool. So
2: folks
5: had to be driven to Warwick, 100K round trip every day to train.
1: Oh.
5: But gee, it's worth it because he's won a gold medal now with Kyle Chalmers. And I think King Kyle summed it up brilliantly on 7 when he spoke.
8: We're just two country kids who are now representing Australia, which I think is really cool in itself as well, that we've come from really small communities to now being at the top of the world, or Commonwealth, I should say. But yeah, it's amazing. And to be able to see my wife and daughter pre-race, give them a little wave, is memory that I'm going to cherish forever.
2: Well, he's certainly feeling on top of the world.
5: Wow, we're all feeling on top of the world. We understand that.
1: You know, you talk about that dead heat. That would have been like, the touch had to be perfect.
5: Yeah.
1: Like,
5: do you know there was they tied in the semi-final as well? It was
2: wow,
5: phenomenal. There's so many weird things going on there. Hey, look, it was a big day as well for another Queenslander, Shayna Jack, of course. Oh. And we had the women's 50-meter freestyle final. She's announced her retirement. This is her final international swim. Again, a stacked field. We had the top three contenders: Alex Perkins, Meg Harris, and Shayna. Meg Harris saluted for the gold, which I think is her 6th gold for the so many great stats out of this. But with Shayna's bronze, it was her swan song. She had the 2 years where she was banned for inadvertently ingesting an anabolic steroid. Mm. It's been a roller coaster. It's finally finished now. And she was a bit emotional speaking.

0: into seven post-race.
1: It's sometimes hard to get up knowing that it was the end, and being able to compose myself was really hard, but I couldn't have done it without my teammates and without my beautiful family in the stands. Yeah, I just hope I've done my country proud, and I hope everyone at home is proud of everything I've done, but also the person I am for this country.
2: Oh, well, it's time to let that emotion out when coming to a close of her career with the Australian swim team, the Dolphins.
0: Yeah. And speaking of emotion, well, how was the emotion for the gold medal that was won in the men's 200 freestyle final today? Kai Taylor from lane one, if you don't
3: from
0: mind.
3: Lane
0: you
3: one.
0: Know, the three and four are your fast lanes. Well, he wasn't the quickest qualifier, but from lane one, 36 years after mum Hayley Lewis was one of those five golds in the pool at the Auckland Commonwealth Games as a 15-year-old. Kai Taylor has won his first individual Comm Games gold. Here's courtesy of Seven, the finish.
4: Well, this is a huge lead here for Kai Taylor. He turns for home, 0.62 of a second in front. Now McMillan of Northern Ireland, about a half a body length behind him. Can Kai Taylor hang on? 25 metres to swim. This young Australian still in front. Taylor's being challenged, but he's up for the challenge. He keeps on going, Kai Taylor. He might just get there. Kai Taylor, this is phenomenal. He's won this event, Kai Taylor, out of lane one. A staggering performance from this young Aussie.
3: It was fabulous. We were laughing watching this because Hayley didn't know whether to sit or stand or yell or scream or watch, and she was doing it all. And there was somebody.
0: She had the phone at one stage.
3: Yeah, and there was a bloke sitting next to her. He was just clapping, clapping, clapping. I would have been hitting him in the arm saying, get up.
2: It was so, like, he was very
0: incredible.
2: That bloke beside him was very nonplussed, very straight-faced.
3: Yeah, just
2: as Hayley's going crazy beside him. And then Dean Boxall, his coach, he was going berserk on the pool deck.
0: What a meet, Dean Boxall.
3: Yes.
0: And this was the tactic. Apparently, he said, Kai said after the race, Dean said to me, hey, you're in lane one. No one's going to see you out there. So here's the tactic. Go out super hard because they won't be able to see across as far and they won't even see you coming.
3: What?
0: And look at that. So Dean Boxall, the master coach, it's worked a treat. So it's going to be some pool party when it gets underway. Tonight in Glasgow, I can tell you. So that's wrapped up the swimming. If you've got time, I'll quickly, a couple of other.
2: Let's
0: we had some gold medals in the 3x3 basketball. Gold to the Aussies in the women's. And they defeated Uganda 21-11. Silver to the men. They lost to England. And in the gold to the Aussie Wombats men's wheelchair basketball team. They went back-to-back with a 19-13 win against England. And we also had a gold in the weightlifting. Victorian weightlifter, 26-year-old Victorian Eileen Sikamatana. She won the gold in the 86-kilo weightlifting division as well.
2: Now, Bill Medals McDonald, I've just looked at the tally overall. Australia, 47 gold, 21 silver, 35 bronze. We have in total 103 medals. In second place is Canada with how many?
0: 39 all up, 14 gold medals. It's not even a competition. It's not fair. It's not fair. We are just completely dominant Commonwealth nation. It's been remarkable. Great stories too. Lots of great stuff.
3: But now the swimming's over. What are you going to be watching today?
0: We've got athletics to look forward to today. There's a couple of finals. The men's long jump final is on, and there's the women's 3,000 metre steeplechase. I'm not sure if we've got anyone in the shot put final as well, but we'll focus on the track events and the athletics, and I think the 200 heats are as well underway in the sprints, and the cycling gets underway tonight. We've got a big cycling program, and I think there'll be a haul of medals to come there as well.
2: A few more medals indeed. What a performance it has been so far for those in the green and gold at the Glasgow 2026 Commonwealth Games. Thanks so much, Bill.
0: Thanks, guys.
5: You're with Craig Zonka and Loretta Ryan.
6: 6:12, ABC Brisbane.
2: Yeah, at 7:45 this morning. Hey, just letting you know as well from police overnight, there was a fire at Underwood that they are treating as suspicious at this point. This is what we know so far. This blaze broke out about 3:00 this morning at a fashion business on Logan Road. Officers were able to extinguish the flames fairly quickly after they arrived on scene. So that prevented it from spreading to neighbouring properties. But yes, as mentioned, that fire is being treated as suspicious. If you have any info, get in touch with police, 1-800-333-0004, Crime Stoppers.
3: Well, they say a three-day night is when it's so cold you'd need three dogs in a bed to stay warm.
2: And last night was like that.
3: Have you ever thought about who or what keeps those dogs warm? Well, a new campaign is underway in Logan to keep some of the southeast Queensland's most vulnerable animals warm during these cold winter nights.
2: Oh, and you can hear the barking in the background.
3: I think they're barking at 612 ABC reporter Matt Hepworth. Hello, Matt.
6: Oh, good morning, guys. You're going to have to drag me away out of here to not take one of these beautiful animals. In fact, one of them rolling around at the moment, Meatball. He's a little 10-week-old. We think Staffy, Sharpie. We call them a Bitzer in where I grew up, you know, bits of everything potentially.
3: Yes.
6: But I am here for a special reason, and it's because, as you mentioned, these little guys get cold a bit like we do. So Logan City Council is launching a blanket drive today to keep these little fellas warm. Meatball's got one on at the moment, but there's plenty of others who don't. I'm here with Dr. Nigel Thomas, who's one of the vets here at the centre. Nigel, good morning. Can you tell me a little bit about what happens here?
7: Good morning. Yeah, so the Logan Animal Management Centre, I'm responsible for running the community vet clinic. So from that point of view, the vet clinic's a wonderful initiative that Council's had, and it offers, you know, discounted desexing and microchipping to the people of Logan, and also helps, you know, give veterinary advice to running the Animal Management Centre. As you can imagine, the Animal Management Centre sees every sort of animal problem that is in Logan, and so we see lots of dogs and cats and also some larger animals as well, and there's never a dull moment, that's for sure.
6: You certainly hear it with all the noise at the moment. We see a lot of these animals, they've got big thick fur coats on them. Do dogs feel the cold though?
7: Yeah, they sure do, like all of us. And so, you know, as it gets colder in winter, a lot of dogs, though we know some big dogs with big coats like huskies and things are much more comfortable in the cold. But those other dogs like greyhounds and short-haired dogs really do feel the cold. And so we need to make sure that we give them appropriate housing for that. And we've all seen dogs with jackets on and so often a question is, should I put a jacket on my dog? And a lot of dogs love their jacket and they line up to have it put it on, and others maybe not so keen. And so if your dog doesn't want a jacket on, that's fine as well. But it's great seeing them have jackets on, and especially when cold mornings like this, when they're going out for a walk, a lot of them really appreciate that.
6: Tell me about some of the dogs you see through here. I mean, they're all, you know, beautiful looking dogs here this morning, but I guess some do come here under heartbreaking circumstances.
7: Yeah, there can be a lot of emotion involved. So, you know, they could be rescue animals, they could be abandoned animals, they could be, you know, dogs that have got a litter of puppies or even about to give birth. So there can be a lot of emotion involved, and that's, you know, it's a, you know, little Meatball running around today. He's a 9-week-old puppy, and, you know, breaking everyone's heart this morning because he's, you know, such a cutie. And so there's lots of stories, and, you know, the council staff do a great job, and the new rehoming facilities they've had here over the last couple of years really helps promote, you know, dog ownership and cat ownership in Logan City, and gives the animals the best chance of finding a great forever home.
6: When it comes to the blanket drive underway at the moment, what are we looking for? Because I've got some crusty old sheets at home, but I don't know, are they going to keep these dogs warm at night?
7: Yeah, I hope it's not offensive, but we say you can keep your crusty old sheets. Okay. So, yeah, sheets and fitted sheets and things aren't always the best thing for keeping the dogs warm. So if people have blankets or towels they're not using, you know, unfortunately, if they're really holey or threadbare, they're not best. But, yeah, any blanket or towels can be really useful to keeping the dogs warm and helping them be comfortable in these colder weather, in these colder months.
6: How hard is it for you as a vet when you come in here to not want to take another one of these guys home? We see Meatball at the moment. There's another fella that looks like he's trying to break down the gate this morning. I mean, working here, you just, as a vet, you just, sometimes your heart must break, and other times you go, I could take you home.
7: Yeah, well, that's right. I mean, it's one of the, I mean, I think it's such a fortunate job because, you know, with so much going on in our worlds, and yes, there's lots of heartbreak here, but there's something nice about seeing animals like Meatball running around, and all your problems just go away, don't they? So, you know, it's such a joyful place. And yes, we deal with all the emotions from new puppies to end-of-life experiences with dogs and cats and pet owners. But, you know, seeing those new puppies and people enjoying their pets is such a joyful occasion and makes everything else go away.
6: So there you go, Craig and Loretta. I can tell you, I'm gonna throw the mayor under the bus here. John Raven was supposed to join us. I think he might be. He's on his way out now, actually. So I might just come and bail him up. Logan Mayor John Raven, good morning. We're live on air at the moment.
8: You got
6: caught. I know. Well, you've been here for 20 minutes playing with the puppies, haven't you?
8: I have. You caught me. I knew you were here. You had a time frame, but I said puppies first. That's how it's got to roll.
6: Quickly tell us about this blanket drive and how important it is for council as part of your wider animal management programs.
8: Yeah, so... 4,000 animals that come through the Animal Management Centre in Logan every single year. During the month, they can get a bit chilly, and we know that people have...
2: We're just losing that line to...
3: I think

0: worse.
1: Because of the dogs, I think. He's moved over to play with the dogs.
0: I'll just see if we can get Matt back, speaking with the Logan mayor, John Raven.
2: But if people have things they want upcycled, give it another home.
0: Oh, no. That's a little... That mobile reception, not fantastic.
1: No,
0: where they are.
1: But I have to laugh because Reg texted in some advice for Matt for the dogs.
3: Sit down! Sorry. It's a dog.
0: Luckily, the interview didn't go down that path.
4: Thank you, Reg. But, yeah, if you can help out there with some blankets and things at Logan City Council's Animal Management Centre there in Kingston.
0: 8 to 8 this morning.
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6: With Craig Zonka and Loretta Ryan.
0: And this is Pete Murray.

0: That is Pete Murray, Better Days. You like singing along to the songs this morning, Laura?
1: No, I do. So. Oh, why?
0: Well, earlier in the morning it was... Mike Sirota-Loretta.
1: That's Olivia. You know, I can't...
0: Just sing along to a bit of...
1: just happened to come in on that line. Yeah.
0: 612 ABC. Let me hear your body talk. That was, of course, physical as you get up and about and get to the phone.
1: Thanks, Craig. For yeah, that little that bit.
0: Once it happens, it happens on the radio, doesn't it?
1: Well, you can't help it with the good music, but also you can't help but listening, and I'm sure you have been, to Trevor Chappell on ABC Overnight's, our beloved.

0: Trevor Chappell. He signed off for the final time this morning after 26 years working at the ABC.
1: Yeah, so as we raced into the office this morning, the first thing we did was call TC.
2: Loretta Ryan and Craig Zonka are from ABC Brisbane, the breakfast program there, and they've just given us a call. Hello, both of you.
3: Hello.
4: Hello.
3: Trevor.
2: How are you doing?
3: Very well. But how are you doing? That's the question.
2: Look, I think we're doing pretty well so far. I think the closer that we get to the end of the program, I may get that little bit nervous, but so far so good.
3: A little bit teary, maybe, Trevor.
2: I think so. I'm just having to check. There's no tissues here, so I might have to go and get some of those during the news.
1: I reckon you might need some of those, mate.
3: Yeah.
2: So true.
3: Look, we're just we're going to miss you, Trevor, because, well, we wake up with you. We set our alarm to you and then come in to do the breakfast show. So you're a big part of our life.
2: Look, it's been a really wonderful experience doing radio. I never thought that I'd end up in radio or that I would do radio until I got the opportunity to work with the ABC as a producer and then given opportunities to be able to do things on air. So I think I've been really lucky in that regard, and I've loved it for the last 26 years.
3: We love you, Trevor. Thank you.
1: Love you, mate. Yeah, so we had to give Trevor a bell because he's been a big part of our lives and yours for the past 20-plus years in the wee hours of the morning. If you're a shift worker, if you're driving a truck all over the state, or you're an early riser, you would have heard Trevor's voice keeping you company. And he was able to sign off like this.
2: I want to thank regular guests who've joined us for such a long time. I've thanked many of you, but I just want to thank you again because what you do, and at the weird hours of the morning, you do for nothing. So thank you to those people. Thank you, Lockie, Eliza and Finn. Thank you to the afternoon producers who I worked with, Virginia and Nadia, and especially Tima as well. I've spoken to Kathy and I've spoken to her and we've talked about how much support that she's given me. I also just want to point out how happy I am that Francis Leach is taking over this program because I know that he'll have the same commitment and have the same care to this program as well. And I finally want to thank the listeners. This is where it's going to get hard. You've been part of this program and me for 20 years. We have shared the highs and the lows of our lives. We've laughed and we've understood. And sometimes there's been tears. This is something that I will always cherish.
1: As we will. Trevor Chappell, all the very best for retirement and a decent sleep too, mate.
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6: Traffic.
1: G'day, Brad.
7: Yeah, very good morning. Good day. Two vehicle crash at Amberley, Cunningham Highway westbound at Ipswich Rosewood Road. Delays are past Middle Road. Two multi-vehicle crashes at Petrie, Anzac Avenue southbound. One lane blocked at Daber Road. Traffic's back past Dolly's Rocks Road. And a crash getting cleared up at Dinmore, Ipswich Motorway on-ramp eastbound. It's in the left shoulder from Brisbane Road. The left lane is blocked by towing. Hopefully that should be cleared fairly shortly. More details, 8:30.
0: Thank you, Brad, keeping you across the Commonwealth Games and the more medals that hopefully we will get, no doubt.
1: Mostly sunny today, top of 23 in Brisbane. It's 8 o'clock.
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8: 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My grandparents lived around the corner here.
6: It's where your passions lie.
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10: ABC News with Sue Fitzpatrick. The Shadow Treasurer insists the federal government should not rule out further cuts to the fuel excise if petrol prices spike again. The government confirmed yesterday the current 16 cent per litre discount at the Bowser will end this weekend. The US President Donald Trump has again threatened to hit Iran very hard overnight in the wake of attacks against American bases in Jordan. Tim Wilson says the government needs to keep a watching brief on events overseas and look at an excise reduction if there's another price hike.
11: But it should be done on the basis of having inflationary offsets, which isn't what they did last time. We could have had lower inflation figures, I think, this time, and even less pressure on interest rates.
10: The legal team of a Queensland man facing a possible death penalty in Syria say they have grave concerns for his welfare and prospects of a fair trial. Patrick Stevenson from the Gold Coast has been detained for nearly 7 months and is facing a possible death sentence over the alleged murder of another Australian in the country's northwest. Syrian authorities allege Mr. Stevenson confessed to the fatal shooting of 40-year-old Abdullah Glenn Burgess from northern New South Wales

0: in the town of Darkush in December. Investigations are underway into how a car was launched into the air and crashed into the side of a bus on Brisbane's south side. Chelsea Malunga reports.
1: Emergency services were called to the intersection of Bow Desert Road and Granard Road at Rockley following reports a hatchback had become airborne and collided with a Brisbane City Council bus, ending up wedged inside the vehicle about 6:30 last night. The bus driver managed to escape without any serious injuries. There were no passengers on board at the time. The driver and sole occupant of the car was taken to hospital for shock. Investigations into the circumstances of the crash are ongoing.
0: There are fears for a man who was critically injured after he was struck by a metal beam on a ship at Mackay Harbour. Emergency crews responded to reports the worker had been involved in an industrial accident at about 8 p.m. last night. Investigations are continuing. Overseas relief supplies are being shipped into Japan's southwest in the wake of a major earthquake that has killed at least 13 people. North Asia correspondent Natalie Whiting has more.
2: Five vessels from Japan's equivalent of the Navy are bringing in relief supplies to the Kumamoto region after it was hit by a major earthquake. Thousands of people have sought refuge in evacuation centres. 300 air conditioners have also been flown in as a heat wave grips the area. There are concerns the heat could impact potentially trapped survivors along with rescue workers. Emergency service responders and members of Japan's self-defense force have been using machinery to try to shift debris at hard-hit sites, including a shopping center which an explosion tore through after the quake. Natalie Whiting, ABC News, Kumamoto.
0: Hollywood star and musician Jared Leto has denied allegations of criminal sexual conduct after a BBC documentary revealed accusations of sexual assault by four women. In a statement to US media outlets, the actor has described the allegations as absolutely and categorically false. Nine women last year also accused the 54-year-old of sexual impropriety. He's denied all the allegations. In sport, Australia's swim team has claimed nine gold medals on the final day in the pool at the Commonwealth Games, capping off a record-breaking meet for the Dolphins. Jessica Stewart is in Glasgow.
3: The Dolphins began the final day of the swimming program needing just one more gold to make the 2026 Games their most successful ever, and it wasn't long before they had it. Kai Taylor producing the race of his life to claim the men's 200-metre freestyle from lane one. In the women's 50 free, Meg Harris led an all-Australian podium with the retiring Shayna Jack tearful on the third step. Kyle Chalmers and Ben Armbruster shared gold after identical times in the men's 50 fly before both the men and the women triumphed in the 4x100 medley relay events. Australia's swimmers finished with a staggering 37 golds in Glasgow.
0: Queensland's weather, a strong wind warning for far north Queensland coastal areas. Isolated showers on the east coast, south of Hervey Bay, mostly sunny elsewhere. Cairns, Townsville and Rockhampton 27, Bundaberg 25, Mount Isa 27. In the southeast, a mostly sunny day, Brisbane and Ipswich 23, Logan 22, the Gold and the Sunshine Coasts 22, and Toowoomba a top of 18.
4: Good morning. Welcome to AM. I'm Melissa Clark in Canberra, coming to you from Ngunnawal country and acknowledging other custodians. On today's program, inflation figures were better than expected, but conflict in the Middle East is flaring up, likely putting pressure on prices. Can borrowers afford to relax? And Big Pharma back down, free access to a life-saving drug for women with breast cancer or endometriosis.
5: They should realise the people this impacts, and it's not just a board full of suits. The people who need this, not just want this medication, we need this medication.
4: First, a young Gold Coast man is facing a possible death penalty in Syria over the alleged murder of another Australian. 20-year-old Patrick Stevenson has been detained in the country's northwest for nearly 7 months. He's accused of fatally shooting 40-year-old Abdullah Glenn Burgess from northern New South Wales. Sean Rubenstein Dunlop from ABC Investigations uncovered the case. He joined me earlier. Sean, tell me about Patrick Stevenson and the crime he's been accused of.
6: Well, Patrick Stevenson is a young Muslim convert from the Gold Coast who has been diagnosed with multiple learning disorders, ADHD, and suspected autism spectrum

0: disorder. He was radicalized and late last year traveled to Syria without his parents' knowledge. On New Year's Eve, he was arrested in a town in Idlib province in Syria's northwest after the fatal shooting of another Australian man. Now, Syrian authorities allege Patrick Stevenson then confessed to shooting at this Australian called Abdullah Glenn Burgess 8 times with an AK-47. It's not known under what circumstances Stevenson confessed. We understand authorities investigated whether he was associated with ISIS and ruled that out, and he has since been charged with premeditated murder. That's an offence which carries the death penalty in Syria, and he's been detained now for nearly 7 months.
1: How much do we know about the victim, Abdullah Glenn Burgess, who's also an Australian?
0: Well, Abdullah Burgess was from northern New South Wales. He was 40 years old. He was a tree lopper. And he left his home a couple of years ago with his Australian wife and children to travel overseas. We've learned they actually spent at least 6 months in Afghanistan before moving to Syria late last year. A lot around their travels remains a mystery. There's no evidence to suggest they were connected to extremist groups. But the presence of both Patrick Stevenson and Abdullah Glenn Burgess and his family in Syria last year, their travels to Syria last year, do raise significant questions for Australia around whether our citizens, whether Australian citizens, are travelling to Syria again in the wake of the fall of the Assad regime after 14 years of civil war. Syria was a magnet for Australian foreign fighters, many of them who joined terrorist groups like Islamic State. And now there are questions about whether that flow has resumed.
1: Tell me a bit more about the justice system in Syria at the moment. What are the chances of Patrick Stevenson getting a fair trial, and what's the likelihood, if he's found guilty, that he would be executed?
0: Well, Patrick Stevenson's legal team has told us it holds grave concerns about his prospects for a fair trial. Syria's legal system is chaotic. It's highly fractured. This country is trying to rebuild after a long and bloody civil war. Now, extraordinarily, under the Syrian legal system, Patrick's future now actually rests in the hands of Mr. Burgess's Australian widow, a woman called Amatullah Laurie Dunham, also a convert to Islam. Now, under the Syrian legal system, she can offer forgiveness to Patrick in exchange for blood money, known as dia. But we understand she's shown no signs of being willing to offer forgiveness at this stage.
1: Sean Rubenstein Dunlop there. The Reserve Bank will be weighing up several factors when it meets in a fortnight's time to decide whether to hold or hike interest rates. The latest data released yesterday showed inflation is lower than official forecasts and market expectations, but it remains well above the target range of the central bank. Another key consideration is the conflict in the Middle East, which has flared up again, threatening to send oil prices up. Cheryl Murphy is EY's chief economist. She joined me earlier. Cheryl Murphy, thanks for speaking to AM this morning.
2: My pleasure. Thank you for having me.
1: What will the Reserve Bank be considering when it meets next month?
2: The Reserve Bank's going to be looking very closely at the inflation data that we saw yesterday, because it is the, I guess, the most important indicator for them. And in that, they're going to be particularly interested in the fact that the headline inflation rate fell a little bit, and a little bit unexpectedly too, which is very welcome, of course. But I think beyond that, of course, they're going to be digging through the detail, and starting with the core inflation number, or the trimmed mean. They're going to see that inflation certainly did cool, but the fire's not out. And I think they'll be looking for evidence that there's inflation risks on the horizon. And I think there's plenty of those, unfortunately, from both domestic sources and international sources. And that means that they'll be looking, of course, very closely at the domestic data, but also, of course, the international issues in the Middle East, the Trump tariffs, which in themselves may not be inflationary, but certainly add to

0: that feeling that there is a lot of tension out there.
1: What about the impact of fuel prices? As you mentioned, the flare-up of the conflict in the Middle East, I don't think the latest spike in oil prices counted in the latest inflation figures, that happening in July. We've also got the federal government ending the cuts to fuel excise on this Monday. So that could put more pressure on petrol prices here. What impacts will that have on inflation?
0: Yeah, that's right. And that will mean that the July number will look a little higher, all else equal, because we have seen fuel prices move up again for consumers in that month. So it means that the headline number gets a little bit of upward pressure. You know, the Reserve Bank in itself won't be too worried about that. It does tend to reflect, you know, government policy rather than the underlying source of inflation in the economy. And that's the thing that we're really worried about. But of course, it can affect inflationary expectations, people's perceptions of where inflation is going. And that is a really important input to what actually happens to inflation down the track. And of course, it's not just fuel. It's all the other things that are affected by the conflict in the Middle East too. You know, these certainly have not gone down. There's no normality in supply chains through that part of the world. And that increases the prices of things that we don't even think about, like the inputs to plastics would be one example. We haven't necessarily seen that. So again, something else that the RBA will be thinking about.
1: And what's your expectation of what move the Reserve Bank might or might not take in the second week of August?
0: Well, yesterday's number certainly sort of takes the urgency out of a rate hike for them. However, I just don't think that it's a good enough number for them to pull back from what was our previous expectation that they would increase the cash rate again, unfortunately, for those of us with a mortgage. Look, but I do acknowledge it is going to be a close call, and I suspect that there'll be some different views within the Monetary Policy Board on this. I think it certainly, as the markets have read it, it is quite easy to make the case for pausing here, given they've already put in place three rate hikes already through the year and they haven't seen the full impact of those. But just because of that core inflation being high and these ongoing threats to inflation, I think it's just going to tip the balance towards them hiking again.
1: Sherelle Murphy, thanks very much for speaking to me this morning.
0: My pleasure.
1: And Sherelle Murphy is EY's chief economist. You're listening to AM, where it's 14 minutes past 8. Women with breast cancer or endometriosis will have free access to a life-saving drug after a major pharmaceutical company bowed to widespread pressure and committed to supplying the medication in Australia indefinitely. Before the 11th hour backdown, the ABC spoke to several women contemplating removing their ovaries because they were so fearful about the prospect of having to go without the drug known as Zoladex. Here's National Health reporter Stephanie Dalzell.
2: The cruelty of cancer was compounded for Katie Elson when she discovered a medication that keeps her alive was to be pulled from Australian shelves from November.
3: It feels like one of your rights has been taken away without any consideration for the people who need this, not just want this medication, we need this medication. It feels like to the people who are reliant on Zoladex, like a big middle finger, like, they don't care.
2: The drug company AstraZeneca says the price paid in Australia for the product sold Zoladex was too low, making it unsustainable to supply on the pharmaceutical benefit scheme. But after backlash from advocates and patients, AstraZeneca has now promised to extend an access program indefinitely, which means it'll provide the drug for free to those eligible. The medication stops the patient's ovaries from producing estrogen, which promotes the growth of many forms of breast cancer. Katie says questions surrounding the drug's availability has left her considering ovary removal.
3: It's either that or die, because if I don't have Zoladex, my cancer will spread, I'll produce estrogen again, and then game over.
2: CEO of advocacy group So Brave, Rochelle Panitz, says uncertainty about Zoladex has added to an already stressful time for many women.
4: We just need some reassurance, I think, about whether that is going to be something long term or if we can actually rely on that.
2: Paul Cross is a pharmaceutical analyst who says the nature of international pricing negotiations mean governments can use lower prices for drugs in other countries as a benchmark in their own country. And as a result, he says it's

0: probably more financially advantageous for AstraZeneca to supply Zoladex in Australia for free than create a low pricing precedent.
1: Because you've got two behemoths now in the US and China being far more assertive on pricing, I think it's fair for Australian patients who are already accessing medicines to contemplate whether they could be the next group to be impacted.
0: The federal government's recently been in several high-profile standoffs with pharmaceutical companies over the way the PBS works. A 2024 review of the PBS made several recommendations aimed at streamlining processes and advisory groups guiding the government's response to the review, but the pharmaceutical industry argues more urgent actions needed. In a statement, Health Minister Mark Butler says the government's working through the review's recommendations to ensure patients have more certainty and faster access to medicines. But cancer patient Katie Elson's urging drug companies and governments to remember vulnerable people are affected by their negotiations.
2: They should realise the people this impacts, and it's not just a board full of suits. It's people like myself who have used Zoladex for years to maintain their life or preserve their fertility going through the worst time of their lives. I don't think they understand how much this medication can impact those who need it.
3: Cancer patient at Katie Elson, ending that report by Stephanie Dalzell and Mary Lloyd. Egg producers are bracing for a potential bird flu outbreak among their flocks after authorities confirmed the deadly virus is now spreading from bird to bird here in Australia. While it hasn't yet reached the poultry industry, there are fears that it soon could, which would lead to mass deaths. Political reporter Evelyn Manfield has more.
4: In South Australia, where the number of suspected bird flu cases is climbing, the poultry industry is getting ready.
5: As of the last 24 hours, I think that's become a little bit more inevitable now that we're seeing some locally transmitted cases.
4: Martin Rohde is the general manager of Rohde's Eggs, home to more than 200,000 chickens across their two farms. While the virus hasn't been detected in poultry farms, he believes it eventually will be.
5: I think there is a very good chance that unfortunately it will, and obviously, the impact of that will be quite devastating.
4: They've got biosecurity measures already in place. In fact, they've been preparing for years.
5: Making sure that no one that hasn't been, I guess, authorised or organised to enter the farm. And then when they do enter the farm, it's a will wash and we make sure people sign in. And if they have been on other poultry farms, then we don't allow them to enter.
4: Authorities say there are now 27 confirmed cases of the H5 bird flu in Australia, spread across WA, SA, New South Wales and Queensland, with more suspected cases. The strain has caused havoc across the globe, but until recently hadn't made it to Australia. The concern with this particular strain is just how deadly it is. In the month of March, more than 5.6 million poultry birds either died or were culled, mostly across Europe and the Americas. Professor Adrian Esterman is an epidemiologist at Adelaide University.
6: If there is an infection in a poultry farm, it would immediately be quarantined. All of the birds or poultry there would be culled, unfortunately, but it would be done humanely. And then there'll be strict quarantine around that farm to make sure it doesn't escape.
4: That possibility is feeling very real for Victorian egg farmer Brad McAuliffe.
7: Talking to colleagues overseas in Europe and in America, comes in fairly hot, and you can see anywhere from 20 to 30% mortality within a day or two, which is absolutely devastating.
4: Two of his farms were hit by a different strain of bird flu a few years ago, and he lost 500,000 chickens. This strain is supposed to be much worse, though.
7: I think as an industry, both in the meat sector and the egg sector, we're very well prepared. We've got numbers and we've got systems in place to make sure that the nation's supply of both commodities don't go away. But as an industry, we are also very scared and very cautious about what is going to happen.
4: But it's not just poultry. The flu could be devastating for wildlife too.
6: For birds that are slow breeders, like that one chick a year, there is a possibility that those birds will eventually become extinct.
4: The government says the risk to human health remains low and is advising people to not touch but report any dead bird sightings.
3: Evelyn Manfield there. Legal experts and journalists are raising their frustrations about the frequent use of suppression orders by courts to keep the public from learning the identities of high-profile people accused of serious crimes. Kimberly Price reports.
8: A prominent Melbourne businessman has been found guilty of rape this week, but you're not allowed to hear his name because of a suppression order.

0: preventing the media from identifying him.
1: We believe very strongly that the suppression orders are being overused in this state.
0: Michael Batchelard is a senior writer at The Age newspaper and president of the Melbourne Press Club.
1: We have an open justice system, or we're supposed to, and we believe it very much should be more open than it is.
0: This is not the only recent example. Up until early this year, a suppression order was in place preventing the naming of Tom Silvani, the son of former AFL player Stephen and media personality Joe, as having been found guilty of rape. Michael Batchelard says the unmasking of Tom Silvani had a profound impact on his audience.
1: We got this loud and clear through the letters and other forms of communication. It seems to the public that there's one law for the rich and those who can afford lawyers to argue for these kinds of suppression orders, and another law for everybody else. And that really does annoy people.
0: Dr. Brianna Chessa is a criminal lawyer and an associate professor in criminology and justice at RMIT University. She says one clause in Victoria's court legislation allows a defence lawyer to argue that clients' mental health will be impacted if a gag order is not granted.
2: We're really talking here about the Open Courts Act. We're in section 18.1c. To be particularly precise, which says this: the order is necessary to protect the safety of any person. And because the wording of that particular legislation is so broad, it includes psychological safety as well as physical safety.
0: She says each of Australia's jurisdictions has its own version of Victoria's safety clause.
2: So if Parliament in any state or territory in Australia were to define what they meant by safety, then it might change the way that that particular act is being used. I know the judges in this instance are getting a bit of feedback about their granting of suppression orders, but we've got to remember that the judges don't write the legislation, that this is something that Parliament's responsible for and that Parliament will need to fix. Judges just interpret what's written.
3: My take is that there are probably too many orders granted.
0: Jason Bosland is an associate professor at the Melbourne Law School. He believes the overuse of gag orders undermine the public's confidence in the courts, and he's researched how suppression orders could be more fairly administered.
3: One of the ways you can do that is by having a contradictor in court who argues against the making of orders. The requirement to give written reasons and make those reasons public, I think, would really sharpen a judicial officer's mind in terms of whether or not the relevant statutory test has been met. Then potentially the legislation under which they're granted could be tightened up to prevent them being granted to accused in these types of circumstances.
0: Lawyers for the well-connected Melbourne businessman say he'll appeal this week's guilty verdict.
4: Kimberly Price. Environmentalists are ramping up their campaign against Woodside's Browse project. The $30 billion proposal would become Australia's largest gas project, opening up a new gas field off Western Australia's northwest coast. Earlier this week, the WA government granted the project the status of a state significant project, which gives it the highest priority in the approvals process. Adam Bandt is the CEO of the Australian Conservation Foundation. He joined me earlier. Adam Bandt, thanks for speaking to AM this morning.
5: Morning.
4: The Browse project is going through state and federal environmental approval processes. Why aren't you satisfied that that process can fairly assess it?
5: Woodside's Scott Reef gas mine is a massive climate bomb that's going to put a pretty pristine reef ecosystem at risk. You'll find pygmy blue whales, green turtles there, but also if the project goes ahead, it's going to release 1.6 billion tonnes of climate pollution. Now, that's about 3 to 4 times what all of Australia does every year.
4: When it comes to potential climate impacts, if this project were to be approved, it would be dealt with under existing climate policy. It would have to report and gradually decrease or offset its emissions under the safeguard mechanism. So why shouldn't it be treated like any other development proposal under the climate policies that we do have in place?
5: Well, projects like this Woodside's Scott Reef gas mine and the proposed fracking in the Northern Territory at the Beetaloo to extract gas for data centres and for exports, these are such massive, massive climate bombs that they threaten our putting a safe climate out of reach and also threaten Australia's ability to meet its targets. Now, at the moment, the way that Australia's climate laws work is that they can go ahead if they get the government's tick of approval and they buy an

0: permission slips or offsets. Now, it's 2026. Europe is on fire during their summer. Australia's on fire and flooding during ours. The science is really clear that we should not be approving new coal and gas mines in the middle of a climate crisis, especially ones that contain countries' worth of pollution. Now, there is a flaw in the existing climate architecture that allows them to go ahead if they buy enough cheap offsets. That is up for review at the moment. And what ACF is saying is that it's high time that these big coal and gas projects were stopped from going ahead and aren't allowed to just go ahead by buying cheap offsets and gaming the system.
1: You describe it as a flaw or gaming the system, but it was an agreed policy position by the Australian Parliament to try and reach a net zero target, acknowledging that some sectors are difficult to abate, and the system's been put in place using verified carbon credits. Why isn't that a reasonable approach, given there has been a clear process put in place around the carbon credit unit system to deal with these difficult to abate sectors?
0: Well, what the forecasters are saying is that, look, there's so many of these new coal and gas projects in the pipeline that haven't been open yet, that there's not enough offsets to go around. Now, there's two ways to deal with that as they review this system that's been put in place that is seeing coal and gas continue to expand even though it was meant to restrict it. One way would be to say, well, look, let's just have some more offsets so they can keep expanding. And the other way, which is where ACF lines up, where the science lines up, and I think the overwhelming majority of the climate and environment groups in this country line up, is to say, well, let's stop them from opening in the first place.
1: Yesterday we had Ken Henry on the program saying that the safeguard mechanism and a process of having carbon credits needs to be strengthened, and that campaigning against the use of offsets risks undermining the climate policies altogether at a time when they're under political attack. What's your response to that?
0: Look, I think the biggest threat to Australia's climate policy and to meeting its targets comes from these big, massive new coal and gas projects. Like, if they're stopped from going ahead, then we have a decent chance of allowing the system to work and of meeting targets and of having a safer climate. But if these new coal and gas projects are allowed to proceed, then it puts incredible strain on the system, and it starts to shift the burden to other sectors of Australian industry. So I think that it's probably a bit more nuanced than what's being suggested, but at the end of the day, it's fundamentally simple. It's like, if we stop these big coal and gas mines from going ahead, if we stop Woodside drilling the Scott Reef gas mine, if we stop the big Beetaloo fracking project in the Northern Territory, we've got a chance of meeting our climate targets and of having a safer climate.
1: Adam Bandt, thanks very much for speaking to AM this morning.
0: Thanks very much.
1: And Adam Bandt is the CEO of the Australian Conservation Foundation. In finance, Wall Street has ended sharply lower as the Federal Reserve

0: 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If it matters in Brisbane, you'll hear it on 612 ABC Brisbane.
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3: It's Thursday, the 30th of July. Good morning to you. My name's Steve Austin. In just a moment, we're going to take the pulse of the economy from a tax accountant, someone that sees the books, the profit and loss lines, the red and the black column for small business people, and also does tax for you and me, someone who looks at what we have to deal with when we pay tax after yesterday's inflation result and what it means for the Reserve Bank. That's still to come. Then we'll take a look at what's happening on the rail system. Now what, we're over three months into a dispute between different unions who are taking lawful, protected industrial action over pay and conditions and enterprise bargaining negotiations. Transport Minister Brett Mickelberg is my guest. That's coming up this morning. Let's find out what else is happening in the world with Chelsea Malunga. Chelsea, good morning to you.
4: Good morning, Steve. Two people have managed to escape unharmed after a car launched into the side of a bus on Brisbane's south side. Emergency services were called to the collision at the intersection of Bow Desert Road and Granard Road at Rockley about 6:30 last night. Police say a hatchback became airborne and crashed into a Brisbane City Council bus, becoming wedged inside the vehicle. Overseas, the Department of Foreign Affairs says it's providing consular assistance to the families of two Australian men at the centre of a murder case in Syria. Patrick Stevenson from the Gold Coast has been detained for nearly 7 months and is facing a possible death penalty for the alleged murder of another Australian in the country's northwest. Back home, a crime scene has been declared after a suspicious fire at a business in Logan, south of Brisbane. Authorities say a vehicle crashed into a building on the corner of Logan and Harris Roads at Underwood about 3 o'clock this morning, sparking the blaze. It took crews about an hour to extinguish the fire. And in sport, Australia's Commonwealth Games success has continued in the pool, with the Dolphins adding another 9 gold medals on the final night of the swimming program in Glasgow. Meg Harris led an all-Australian podium in the women's 50-metre freestyle, while Kyle Chalmers and Ben Armbruster swam identical times to share 50-metre butterfly gold. The 2026 Games are now the Dolphins' most successful ever. More news at 9.
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0: Traffic.
5: There's been a little bit happening in the last half hour. I had quite a few breakdowns. They've been cleared up, which is good news. Just one breakdown at the moment at Rockley. Ipswich Motorway eastbound left shoulder after Saskatoon Street exit. So take it easy through there. There's no delays in that particular stretch. Traffic does thin out through there from Darra this morning. Got a crash just in at Kedron. Gympie Road inbound left lane at Kedron Street. Traffic is back to Webster Road. And traffic light repairs still at Aspley. Gayford Street at the shopping centre entrance after an early crash at the start of peak this morning. So technicians still working on them. Lights are on flash at Acacia Ridge, Boaters Road and Bradman Street. And had a crash in the Cunningham Highway westbound. That's been cleared through Ambley at Ipswich Rosewood Road. Delays are easing now past Middle Road. It was at one stage, but thinning out through there, which is good news. Quite heavy this morning. Old Northern Road and South Palm Road between McDowell and Inogra. And also plenty of traffic on Ipswich Roads from Maruka, Annerley and Woolloongabba. And also the Pacific Motorway, Upper Mangabat to Tarragindi and Woolloongabba to Riverside Expressway as well. I'm Brad from ATN, back in 15 minutes on 612 ABC Brisbane.
3: Brad, thank you very much. Currently in Brisbane in 14 degrees in Kelvin Grove. Norman Park, it's 14 degrees. Wellington Point, 13 degrees. In Springfield, it's currently 9 degrees. Eden's Landing, it's also 9 degrees. Moray Field, it's 13 degrees for you. On the Gold Coast, 15 degrees. And on the Sunshine Coast, it's currently 13 degrees. Later on this half hour, I'll bring you my interview with Transport and Main Roads Minister for Queensland, Brent Mickelberg.
6: Could there be better progress? Absolutely. What's the best way we could advance that? By withdrawing the protected industrial action, be my ask from the outset to the unions, and that will result in an outcome that's productive and avoids impacts on Queenslanders.
3: That's still to come. So let's go to the state of the economy. Australia's headline inflation rate has taken a small step backwards, sliding to 3.8% in the June quarter from 4% in May.

0: However, the underlying inflation rate that takes out what are normally called volatile items remains locked in at 3.6%. That's not good. You'll recall that the Reserve Bank has a strict target range of getting inflation somewhere between 2 to 3%. So before we look at what it will mean for the Reserve Bank, let's go to Belinda Rasso. Belinda Rasso is an accountant and a registered tax agent. Belinda Rasso, first of all, how is the Australian economy actually running at the moment? How is it ticking over? Is it good, bad or otherwise?
1: I wouldn't even say otherwise. I'm going to say bad. It is not where it should be at all. Small businesses around the country, investors around the country, everybody is suffering.
0: What are you seeing with your small and medium business clients? Why are they suffering? What's causing that?
1: Well, if we look at just the past 12 months, so we've had three interest rate rises, and then we've got a triple whammy coming up in just this year. So we've got Payday Super starting July 1, which is going to hit small businesses big time with cash flow. And I will just make a note of this, that they have said that the average person, the average 25-year-old, is going to get a $6,000 increase over the next 40 years by Payday Super, but it's going to cripple small businesses with their cash flow. We've had a minimum wage up by 4.75%, and we're about to come into October 1. We've got the debit credit surcharges that the RBA, I don't even know why they made this decision, but they said that small businesses can't on-charge it anymore. Instead of the banks having to just swallow up these fees, well, no, the small businesses have to swallow it. So it's just not good time at all for small business out there.
0: Are any of these increases captured by the inflation data?
1: No, not yet. Not yet. So this is a scary thing. Now, if we actually look at the inflation data, politicians love to talk about the headline. They'll just come out there and say, hey, we're doing a fantastic job. It's gone down to 3.8. That doesn't even tell you the story. That doesn't tell you what's happening. Because when we look closer at it, transport was down by 2.7%. Now, they're getting rid of that fuel rebate. As of Monday, we're going to have the fuel prices going back up. So what's going to be the inflation rate next month?
0: This is because of the return of the full excise rate.
1: Exactly, exactly. So that's the only policy that they can actually say anything's working. So Jim Chalmers came out yesterday and said the inflation results show that what we're doing is working. Well, it's not. It's not at all, because we're still sitting, as he said, at 3.6. We should be 2 to 3%. And a lot of this, the RBA have come out and said, a lot of this comes down to government spending. You know, we've had a few videos on this. We're looking at around $1.1 trillion worth of debt. That's where Australia's headed. The economy is not doing well.
0: Jim Chalmers, Australia's Treasurer, he's also a Queensland Federal Labor MP, focused on the headline inflation rate and says it was an indication that the government's policies are starting to work or have a positive effect. Is that right?
1: That's not right. The only change in the inflation numbers is seeing that transport down by 2.7%. We've got housing that's up by 6.8%. Food and non-alcoholic beverages are up by 3.3%. Once we take that discount off, the fuel excise, we're going to be back up there next month. I believe it's a case of speaking a little bit too soon.
0: Well, let me ask you about tax and the effects of the federal budget changes that happened in May, announced by Treasurer Jim Chalmers. Midway through this month, we're nearly at the end of July, I think it was the 16th of July, Jim sent out a social media statement stating that post the federal budget a couple of months back, that a record number of new businesses had been created and that this was an all-time record, I think. You say that that he is gaslighting Australia. How? Why?
1: Absolutely. So firstly, when we look at the figures that he's talking about, these are purely ASIC figures and they're proprietary limiteds that have been started in the month of June. Now, the majority of these that have started are purely against his policy when it comes to investments. So most businesses are looking at actually investing under a proprietary limited rather than just investing under their own name. And then the big one is the changes, the minimum tax 30% to trust. And they're talking about these businesses have just rushed in and gone, well, I just need to restructure. That is a true story. It absolutely is gaslighting. Now, if we actually look at insolvencies, and this is a figure that they don't want to talk about, in 2020,

0: 2005, there was over 14,700 companies went into external administration. That's the highest level that they've had since ASIC has been recording this. And the 11 months in up to 2026, May 2026, we're looking at nearly 13,000. Those figures are not what he's saying. He has, I will admit, those figures were correct, but he's cherry-picked one figure and said this is because the economy's going well. Absolutely not. It's purely because people are reacting to these massive changes that have come out as part of the budget.
1: So they're setting up these proprietary limited structures to try and protect things like the family home, which they've used as an asset to borrow to start a business. In other words, it's merely a move to protect themselves from the federal budget.
0: That's all it is. Yes, because of these changes with the trust.
1: It's not new factories appearing anywhere. It's not new shops appearing anywhere. It's not new businesses appearing anywhere.
0: Absolutely not. And you're going to see that the majorities are more like just holding companies rather than even trading companies. So that's a question that we should be asking him. He should be providing those figures. It is not producing any more business. It's not producing any more productivity in this country, which our productivity, we all know how bad that's going.
1: My guest is Belinda Rasso. Belinda Rasso is an accountant and a registered tax agent. Belinda Rasso's company has offices in both New South Wales and here in Queensland. This is 612 ABC Brisbane. Steve Austin's my name. Jim Chalmers did say that the insolvency rates are half that of the Howard government. But that's, so you say that that's cherry-picking the data as well?
0: That's cherry-picking the data. When we actually pulled out the figures, now, when we look at opening and closing over the same period, the Albanese government had a figure of 1.16 and the Howard government had 1.18. It is so important that you just don't take all of these social media snippets that they like to put out there. You need to just not take it at face value and look at the actual context behind it.
1: Tell me about, finally, in the rest of it, I have to move on in a moment, but tell me about the $54 billion black hole in the last federal budget that seemingly just disappeared. To be honest, I completely missed this. I don't think it was reported widely, but apparently it came out of the Senate estimates process. So tell me about this hole, this $54 billion shortfall that's just disappeared somehow.
0: So most people don't realise we actually have an update to the budget. It's called the MIEFA, Mid-Year Economic Financial Outlook, and that gets delivered in December. So December 2025, they just announced, well, there's this black hole. Initially, it was $57 billion, and they did agree to the figure in the Senate estimates in February when they were pushed. And we still don't know where all of this money went. They're just saying it's just a matter of government spending. Now, that makes me question, as an accountant that loves numbers, it makes me question if you can't get those figures correct. And we had Jenny Wilkinson from Treasury sitting there, and I had a snippet on our social media. She couldn't answer these figures where the money went. How can we then trust the next budget? And where did this money go? Because all of a sudden, the outlook looked so much better in the budget, it just kind of disappeared. Now, no other business, no other corporation could run like that, that you just have year in, year out, you just don't even look at the previous year figures. So it's just staggering.
1: The Reserve Bank Board will hold its next interest rate meeting on August the 11th, 12, 13 days away.
0: Yes.
1: What will this mean, do you think, for the Reserve Bank, all that you've told me, Belinda Rasso?
0: At this stage, we can expect it to hold. Now, the four major banks have come out and said that there may not even be any increases this year. I wouldn't go that far. I think it's going to hold this time, but we may have a very different picture in the next 2 months, considering the next lot of draft legislation is going to go through the Senate. It's going to go through the upper house. We're also going to see what's actually happening with the housing. So we've got rents going up. We've got a very volatile situation. I don't think the rate's going to stay on hold forever.
1: I really appreciate your help, Belinda Rasso. Thank you very much.
0: My pleasure. Thanks.
1: Belinda Rasso is an accountant and a registered tax agent. Her company has offices both in New South Wales and Queensland. This is 612 ABC Brisbane. Earlier on this week, I brought you an interview with Paul the Plumber, and he made some criticism of the QBCC, the Queensland Building and Construction Commission. A little bit later on this morning, I hope to play you what he said, because we've received a statement via email from the QBCC who would like to respond, at least in writing, in part.
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3: Traffic.
4: At the moment,

0: traffic light repairs at Aspley, Gayford Street at the shopping centre entrance. Lights are on flash at Acacia Ridge, Abutters Road and Bradburn Street. Cunningham Highway westbound has been settling down between Yamanto and Amberley after an earlier crash, so much improved through there. Got a crash at Kedron, Gippy Road inbound left lane at Kedron Street. Traffic's back to Webster Road. And got a breakdown at Rockley, Ipswich Motorway eastbound left shoulder after Saskatoon Street exit, so take it easy in that left lane when crews to remove that. And we do have delays quite heavy around the city at the moment, especially on Edward Street inbound. We've got emergency works in place in the left lane at Adelaide Street. That traffic is getting back to Boundary Street through Spring Hill. I'm Brad from ATN. More details after 9 on 612 ABC Brisbane.
1: Brad, thank you very much. In just a moment, we're what? Around about over 3 months of reduced rail services and protected industrial action. When's it going to end? I'll bring you my interview with Transport Minister Brent Mickleburg in a moment.
2: Everything Brisbane.
3: Tired, overworked, overburdened, or just plain over it? 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
1: Well, rail negotiations have reached an in-principle deal with unions on three of its existing enterprise agreements. However, the rail network is nowhere near unclogged or back to normal. Brent Mickleburg is the Minister for Transport and Main Roads. I asked the Minister where negotiations are at today between the state, Queensland Rail and the unions.
4: Well, first of all, thanks for having me, Steve. So we've been negotiating, as Queenslanders would be aware, for a number of months. We've come to in-principle agreement on three of the six existing agreements, which covers around 3,500 staff. So we've got agreement on the station staff, what we call the travel and tourism staff, and sort of the office-based administrative and technical officers. We're also negotiating on the remaining agreements. I think it's fair to say it's been a challenging process, and although it has progressed. So at the moment, we're still in productive conversations with a number of the unions. Disappointingly, there's still protected industrial action in place, and it is having an effect still on our capacity to offer full services. So in particular, protected industrial action from the AMWU is affecting maintenance, and it's affecting the availability of rolling stock, so the trains effectively. And that's probably the biggest challenge we've got right now in terms of running services, and that will continue for some time. Even after that protected industrial action is withdrawn, we'll continue to have some challenges as we work through that backlog maintenance, which is considerable.
1: At the beginning of July, Queensland Rail released a statement saying they'd reached in-principle deal with unions on three of the six existing enterprise agreements. Are you telling me that there's still sticking points in those now?
4: No, so there's in-principle agreement on those three, and there's six existing agreements effectively that are negotiating, but there's also another agreement which has been proposed by the ETU in relation to an electrical-only agreement. So in effect, we're sort of negotiating seven separate agreements. Three we have in principle on, and the other four are still under negotiation. And effectively, the next process, so Queensland Rail has come to in principle agreement. It'll then be put to a vote of the members of those unions that are in principle, and we're still negotiating on the remaining agreements. And there has been progress. There's obviously sticking points, and it's been challenging negotiating, as I understand it, from Queensland Rail with a number of different unions, all of which have got different priorities, but they've done the best they can in difficult circumstances, and we are making progress.
1: How long has this dispute been going on for now?
4: Well, it's ramped up fairly considerably from Easter onwards.
1: At least 3 months.
4: Yep. And to be fair, Queensland Rail has been engaged in conversations in advance of that period as well. That is the point at which protected industrial action started to ramp up, I guess. What the government's expectation is that we're just asking all parties to engage in good faith and respect taxpayers' money. Some of the original claims of the unions in particular, in my view, are not remotely reflective of reasonable in the eyes of the public, certainly not in my perspective. Pet bereavement leave, a 32-hour work week, I'd suggest to you things like that are probably not reflective of respecting taxpayers' money, but we have made progress and we've been able to advance it on those three agreements in particular. So for those agreements where we do have in principle agreement, effectively we've agreed

0: to a pay increase of 10.5% over 3 years. And then there's a cost, of living relief payment. And there's,
1: I mean, that's more than what the rail unions are asking. They were asking for an 8% wage increase over 3 years originally. You've gone over that.
0: No, well, some of the asks are considerably above that. If we look at the train controllers alone,
1: right,
0: they're seeking a 29% pay increase. They're already pretty well paid, incidentally. Very considerable superannuation increases as well, 18.5% super, things like that. So I think it's fair to say they have come back a fair way.
1: They were asking for a 29% pay increase.
0: For the train controllers, yeah. So there's a wide variety of different asks,
1: okay,
0: all of which I would say are above where we've got to on the in-principle agreements.
1: And what does the average train controller earn in a year here in Queensland, Minister?
0: Well, it depends. It depends on their, obviously, their seniority and how long they've been doing the role for. I think it's fair to say that Queensland train controllers are amongst the best paid in the country. Don't get me wrong, it's an important role, and we want capable people doing that role, but by the same token, I think it's incumbent on both those who work in these roles, but also in the government, and Queensland Rail is a government-owned entity, to ensure that we are respecting taxpayers' money. And what we're seeking, and what Queensland Rail is seeking, is where we are passing through an increase in wages, we similarly want to see an improvement in productivity and better outcomes for the customers.
1: My guest is Brent Mickleburg, Queensland's Minister for Transport and Main Roads. So when do you expect this will be resolved? Have you got an expectation as to when? Because I think you've told me there's been over 2,000 protected actions. In other words, the Industrial Relations Commission of Queensland has allowed these, you know, it doesn't affect the Industrial Relations Commission, it affects the people of Queensland over these protected actions by the unions. When do you expect it to come to an end, Minister?
0: Yeah, so there's been over 2,400 protected industrial action notices over the period, so a very considerable amount, and that is, like, as I said, some of those continue as well. And just one point as well, Steve, because it is relevant, because Queensland Rail is a statutory authority and is not part of the Queensland government, strictly speaking, it's actually dealt with by the Fair Work Commission, which is slightly different to the jurisdiction, for example, for the other government employees like teachers and the like.
1: Right, okay.
0: So we're actually dealing with a federal framework, and right, it's much more challenging. My summary would be it's much more challenging for us to work through.
1: So when do you think it'll be resolved?
0: Well, there's a point where the Fair Work Commission can declare what's called intractable bargaining, but I'm told that would not be likely to be entertained for a number of months.
1: Are these union members that are doing the 2,400 plus protected actions, are they being paid while they're not working as required?
0: Well, there's a wide variety of those protected industrial actions. So in some cases, it's not doing paperwork. In other cases, it's not doing any tasks whatsoever. Queensland Rail...
1: But they're not doing what's required.
0: Yeah, so Queensland Rail has taken a position. Effectively, under federal law, if you withdraw your services completely, the employer is not required to pay you, and Queensland Rail has enacted that in some cases, particularly with rail maintenance workers. In other cases where an individual or a group of individuals choose to withdraw part of their services, think of it as, for example, it might be the 1% of your job that requires you to do paperwork, and then the employer is only able to effectively reduce the pay by that percentage of the services you've refused to provide. So Queensland Rail has taken a fairly robust position on ensuring that those who are doing who should be doing their job are doing their job, and if they do their full duties, they'll be paid appropriately. If they withdraw their services and refuse to work, then Queensland Rail has taken a position that people are not being paid in such circumstances.
1: My guest is Queensland's Minister for Transport and Main Roads, Brent Mickleburg. So they're basically being paid while they take over all this amount of industrial action. Do you believe that the reason why they're being so, hard line in this negotiation process, has been going for over 3 months now, is because they are left-wing unions and you are a centre of the right state government, Minister? In other words, this didn't come up with the previous Labor government, and all of a sudden it's come up with a new centre-right government when the politics changed. Do you think that's a coincidence?
0: Well, I guess that'd be a question better put to the union, Steve, but I'll make an observation. If I look at the outcomes of the previous enterprise bargaining arrangements, effectively The government gave

0: gave the unions exactly what they started with, what they asked for. And it's my view that it wasn't reflective of value for money for the taxpayer and respecting taxpayers' money. That's why they did that is probably a question better put to former ministers. Ultimately, all of the government-owned corporations and statutory authorities like Queensland Rail operate within government wages policy. Our government's view is that people should be well paid for providing the services that Queensland needs, but also we want to see productivity improvements in order to drive better outcomes for Queenslanders and to best respect taxpayers' money. My view would be that and we've seen this play out through the Commission of Inquiry, Steve, it's pretty clear that the relationship between unions and the former government was a pretty one-way conversation and there wasn't a whole lot of pushback. And my approach is certainly to have a productive relationship with those unions who want to deliver value for money and good outcomes for Queenslanders. And I won't say that all unions engage in the same way as the CFMEU or some of the other more militant unions. I certainly have good relationships with some of those union bosses who want to deliver outcomes both for their members and for Queenslanders. But for those unions, I spoke about some of those claims that were at the start of this process. They're just patently unreasonable. I think Queenslanders expect that we wouldn't agree to those things, and we will push back on them, which is exactly what has happened. And it's probably not been the way that the unions have expected governments to react, because over the last 10 years, when they wanted something, they got it from the former.
1: And there's no end in sight yet, really, Minister.
0: There has been progress and there is progress. I don't want to prejudice the negotiations that are underway right now. And Queensland Rail are working, daily. So there's a considerable amount of work going on to advance it. And I do want to acknowledge that there has been ground given from some of the unions, particularly some of those unions who were probably hardest line at the start, right?
1: Okay.
0: So I don't want to make it sound like a one-way conversation where it's all bad. There's definitely progress. Could there be better progress? Absolutely. What's the best way we could advance that? By withdrawing the Protected Industrial Action, be my ask from the outset that the unions, and that will result in an outcome that's productive and avoids impacts on Queenslanders.
1: Queensland's Minister for Transport and Main Roads, Minister Brent Mickleburg.
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1: This week I brought you an interview with Paul the Plumber, who is explaining why inflation is affecting everything from the building of a house or to doing construction work.
4: But my contractor's licence is due next month, and last year I paid $809 for the year, and this year now they want $1,005 for 1 year.
1: Crikey.
4: Yeah, but it gets better. If you want to do 3 years, which I have done in the past, in 2025, it was $2,063. Now they want $2,560. So that's just one licence with increases. I don't know what the other two are going to be, but I sent an email to Jared Blake because he's my local member.
1: Yep.
4: And he's forwarded on to Sam O'Connor, who's the Minister for QBCC.
1: Yep.
4: I just want to know, what are you doing with these extra costs? What are you going to improve in QBCC with these extra charges? Are you going to crack down more on unlicensed work? Are you going to help us subbies get our money back quicker? Because you talk to anyone in the trade, mate, QBCC is a toothless tiger.
1: That's Paul earlier on this week on Tuesday. Unbeknownst to me, the QBCC heard the interview, and in the evening on Tuesday night, they sent me a statement. Now, it's quite a long and involved statement, and I'm simply not going to bore you to tears by reading it all out. But essentially it says the comments by Paul, in their mind, show a misunderstanding of how licence fees apply. They say fees across Queensland are prescribed in legislation and increases on the 1st of July each year, according to the Act's Interpretation Fee Unit Regulation 2022. They say Paul is correct that his scenario requires 3 licences, but those 3 licences have 3 different roles. They do go on to say that they are reviewing their fees to try and reduce red tape. I'll see if I can encourage the QBCC to give us an interview and explain more at a later date.
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0: Good morning, ABC News with Sue Fitzpatrick. In breaking news, a university in Brisbane South is being evacuated at the moment after a car fire spread to nearby bushland. Emergency services are responding to the blaze at the Griffith University Nathan campus. We'll have more news as it comes to hand. The federal government has flagged potential constitutional issues with One Nation leader Pauline Hanson's push to stop terrorists returning to Australia. Senator Hanson has written to fellow parliamentarians proposing laws to cancel the passports of Australians charged or convicted of a terrorism offence. Finance Minister Katie Gallagher has told Nine the government considers all bills on their merits.
1: Private senators haven't had to worry about, you know, constitutional issues, and I think anyone following some of the issues around return of, in that case, the ISIS brides, will be aware that that Australian citizens do have a right to return to the country.
0: Meantime, the finance minister is defending her government's decision to cut the fuel excise, saying the relief was always meant to be temporary. Shadow Treasurer Tim Wilson insists the federal government should not rule out further tax cuts if petrol prices spike again. The 16 cent per litre discount will end at midnight on Sunday. Budget estimates will continue in Queensland Parliament today, with Education Minister John Paul Langbrook first cab off the rank. Lottie Twyford reports.
2: Mr Langbrook will front the committee this morning amid ongoing tensions with the state's teachers. Last year, a majority of union members rejected the government's pay offer of 8% over 3 years. It would have seen every state school teacher earn $100,000 by the end of 2028. Both sides went to the Industrial Relations Commission to begin arbitration on a new deal in December, but there's been no offer announced yet. This afternoon, the state's under fire Minister for Child Safety and the Prevention of Domestic and Family Violence, Amanda Cam, will front the committee.
0: Overseas now, the chair of a US committee questioning former White House Chief Medical Advisor Anthony Fauci says it will vote on holding the infectious disease expert in contempt. Dr. Fauci is refusing to answer more than 100 questions during a combative hearing into the origins of COVID-19. Dr. Fauci says he's not answering questions due to US President Donald Trump's insistence that he would put the former medical advisor behind bars.
3: Therefore, although it pains me to do so because of the respect I have for the legislative branch of government, under the advice of my attorneys, I will invoke my right under the Fifth Amendment of the Constitution to refrain from answering your questions.
0: Three firefighters have died during the battle against wildfires in Greece as heatwaves return to the continent. Europe Bureau Chief Mazoe Ford reports.
4: There were two firefighters on the Greek island of Crete who were moving between two different fire fronts in their vehicle when the fire caught up with them and they died in that blaze. And then a third firefighter on the Greek mainland in the region of Peloponnese has also died in a separate fire there. So the fire is now reaching Greece. On the island of Crete along the south coast, there have also been a number of evacuations, both of residents and tourists, as the firefighters try to get on top of things there.
0: The remains of what's believed to be an ancient mammoth have been revealed in northern Bulgaria after the Danube River receded to record low levels. The animal's remains were found by a local resident of a nearby village who noticed the unusual find on the riverbed. Villagers then alerted specialists at the Regional History Museum in the city of Rusa. The museum's director has told Bulgarian television that experts sent to the site recognised a lower jaw, two tusks, and possibly a mammoth rib. In sport and in tennis, Alex de Minaur has set up an all-Aussie affair against Cruz Hewitt in the round of 16 of the Washington Tennis Open after a three-set win over Greek player Stefanos Tsitsipas, the world number 6-1, 6-4, 3-6, 6-3, and will next meet Leighton Hewitt's 17-year-old son in the last 16. Queensland's weather, a strong wind warning for far north Queensland coastal areas, isolated showers on the east coast, mostly sunny in the north and elsewhere. Cairns, Townsville and Rockhampton 27, Mackay 24. In the southeast, a mostly sunny day, Brisbane and Ipswich 23, Logan 22, the Gold and Sunshine Coast 22 and Toowoomba 18.
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7: 5 minutes past nine. Thank you to Jason of Springfield after hearing my interview with the accountant, Belinda Rasso, about the pressures on households and businesses. Jason of Springfield says Jim Chalmers, the treasurer, said that when the fuel excise cut was introduced, it would take a week or so to flow through as the excise is paid when the service station purchased the fuel. So based on the treasurer's logic, it should take about the same amount of time before fuel price increase, because the fuel in the servo tanks was purchased with the discounted excise, points out Jason. Jason of Springfield, thank you very much. Barry of Chapel Hill says, Steve, there are plenty of small businesses doing really well at the moment, especially in the construction industry. Could you also focus on small businesses that have done their homework and found a service that is needed to serve the public, says Barry. Barry, thank you very much. And you've heard in the news that Griffith University are evacuating their Nathan campus. There appears to be a vehicle on fire. We're not sure what sort of vehicle it is, but a vehicle on fire. And as a result, the fire seems to have spread to the bushland which surrounds the Nathan campus at Griffith University. We'll give you more details as the information comes to hand from the authorities or from the university.
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5: Traffic.
9: At the moment, got a little bit happening as well. We do have some debris actually at Heathwood Log Motorway westbound from Stapleton Road. Got a breakdown at Caboolture Bruce Highway on ramp southbound, left shoulder from Bribie Island Road. Emergency works in place in the CBD. Edward Street inbound, left lane blocked at Adelaide Street. Traffic is back to Boundary Street and Spring Hill, but delays around the city generally with that as well. And also got a breakdown at Rockley, Infantry Motorway eastbound, left shoulder after Saskatoon Street exit. And a crash getting cleared up. Gympie Road inbound, left lane blocked at Kedron Street at Kedron. Traffic is back to Murphy Road. Lights still flashing at the Acacia Ridge, Boaters Road and Bradburn Street, and traffic light repairs still in place after an early crash this morning at Aspley Gaver Street at the shopping centre entrance. Cunningham Highway westbound has eased well and truly now between Yamanta and Amberley after an earlier crash. I'm Brad from A10. That's the latest traffic on 612 ABC Brisbane.
7: Brad, thank you very much. Currently Brisbane at 16 degrees. Bayside areas similar. No, 14 degrees at Alexander Hills, I'm sorry. Woolloongabba, 16 degrees. Dinmore, 12 degrees right now. Mount Warren Park is 13 degrees. Eaton's Hill, 16 degrees. On the Gold Coast, it's 17 degrees. On the Sunshine Coast, 16 degrees. Just when it comes to some concern of some missing young people, the Queensland Police are asking for your assistance to locate a 14-year-old girl who's reported missing from the suburb of Redbank. She was last seen on the 5th of July in the Leichhardt area and was last heard from on the 10th of July. She's described as Caucasian, 150 centimetres tall with brown hair and brown eyes. Police and her family hold concerns for her welfare due to her young age. She's only 14 years of age. They're asking for the girl or anyone with information as to her whereabouts to please come forward. If you can help the police, you can call 131 444. That's a 14-year-old girl missing from Redbank since July the 5th. Police are also asking for your help to locate a 15-year-old girl who's reported missing from the Moreton region earlier this month, July the 3rd. The girl was last seen by family, her family, in April and has not seen them since. Inquiries by police suggest she may be in the Caboolture, Moray Field or Redcliffe areas. Police and family hold concerns for the girl's welfare due to her young age and a medical condition that requires constant medication. The young lady, the young 15-year-old, is described as about 164 centimetres tall, with a slim build, tanned hair, brown eyes and brown hair. Police are appealing to the girl or anyone with information regarding her whereabouts to come forward. You can do that on Police Link. 131 444 is the number. If you need more details or want to find out more, if you think you may know the girl but you're not quite sure, both those girls, you can go to the My Police website, mypolice.qld.gov.au. It's on the front page there. You can see the missing persons mypolice.qld.gov.au. But police are seeking

0: your assistance in the matter of both those girls, those young girls who are missing since the last couple of weeks.
1: I'm Sana Qadar. 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
4: Call 1300 222 612.
0: Well, just as I go to air this morning, the Attorney General of Queensland, Deb Frecklington, and Queensland's Minister for Child Safety, Amanda Cam, who's also the Minister and the Minister for Aboriginal and Torres Strait Islander Partnerships, Fiona Simpson, have spoken on the Commission of Inquiry response into the child safety system. You know, there's been inquiry into the system, and the Commission of Inquiry response has been accepted in full or in principle by the state, by the Christopher Lee state government. The Commission of Inquiry looked at the harm, sexual abuse in the child safety system in Queensland, and looked at the way residential care had exploded to the tune of $1 billion. So recommendations are apparently, the state say, be delivered immediately or within the next 30 months. First of all, Deb Frecklington, the Attorney General, spoke just a short while ago. This is the initial statement that she made.
5: Now, what I can announce today into the damning Commission of Inquiry into Labor's child, the broken child safety system, is that the Christopher Lee government will accept in principle 48 of the 52 recommendations. But I just want to explain some of them again. Around two-thirds of children who have suffered from child sexual abuse were found to be involved in residential care. Queensland has almost as many children in resi care as all of the other states and territories combined. That is a damning finding. Now, another damning finding was not one child has been adopted from care since 2019 in Queensland. Now, as I say, these findings are confronting, but it is important that we continue to work through. Now, the government has five key areas where we will be concentrating on, and I can point you to that in this report. It is important that we put these five areas at the forefront of our minds as we work through this important report. The best interests of the child are paramount. Strengthening early intervention and prevention, improving stable and permanent care arrangements, streamlining child litigation and the role of the courts, and updating the legislative framework through staged reforms to better protect vulnerable children.
0: Queensland's Attorney General Deb Frecklington. Also at the media conference, it's literally underway as I go to where, Child Safety Minister Amanda Cam spoke about child safety data, corporate data that has been restored and returned to the system.
6: What we have is a roadmap that was contributed by over 1,000 submissions into the Commission of Inquiry. I also want to announce today, with that depth of complexity, what is critical to that is data. And I can update Queensland that child safety data has been brought back online and has been published today. I am very pleased with the work that's been undertaken by my department in the remediation of data.
0: That's the Child Safety Minister, Amanda Cam, together with the Attorney General, Deb Frecklington, responding to the Commission of Inquiry child safety report just a few moments ago. There'll be more at ABC Radio News throughout the day. Here on 612 ABC Brisbane. Still to come, I have a special guest from the Australian Tax Office who would like you to understand perhaps what you can and can't claim for.

0: That's the Beatles and Paperback Writer. I play that song because a little bit later on this morning I want to tell you details that's been reported by the Atlantic and newspapers overseas. It turns out as the big AI companies are scanning books to build their large language models, guess what they're doing? They're buying the books, shredding the binding off them, copying each page and then burning them. In other words, to program AI to steal writers' intellectual property, they're buying the books and then destroying them. Now, the Atlantic Monthly has written a great, is getting ready a great piece on what this is doing to book sales and what AI is learning from. It turns out that AI is learning from, in part, self-published authors, no offence if you're a self-published author, who are using AI to write their self-published books. And, of course, it turns out that the self-published books written by AI aren't anywhere near the quality or the sales as the books by original authors. Anyway, it turns out AI is hoovering it all up and then destroying classic literature that they've purchased. So these are the companies, the big AI companies in the United States and China apparently doing this. I'll give you details of that later on. But needless to say, there's a mounting rage amongst the book world. I'm not sure if it's going to come up in the Brisbane Writers Festival in October, but I would be very surprised if they didn't have a bit to say about it.
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1: Mornings with Steve Austin.
0: And I should mention that normally around just after nine, I'd bring you the very latest from the Commission of Inquiry into the CFMEU. Due to circumstances beyond my control today, I simply can't. There's all sorts of problems with our audio, and I haven't been able to keep across it the last 24 hours. So my apologies. We should be able to get it for you again tomorrow. But the ABC News team and all of the Australian newspaper also has good reports on what's happening in that Commission of Inquiry. Well, let's go look at tax. Many people find it frustrating. Some people don't worry about it because they have a good accountant or tax agent. If you hate paying it, you often pay good money to an accountant to help avoid it. So let's find out what you can reasonably or unreasonably avoid. Anita Challen is the Australian Tax Office Assistant Commissioner. And Anita, you're in the studio, so does that mean your office is here in Brisbane?
3: Yes, I am based in Brisbane, Steve, so yeah.
0: Well, thank you for coming in. I really appreciate it.
3: Thank you.
0: Tax is frustrating for many people. Some people outsource that frustration by having a good tax accountant. Is there any special rules about what we can and can't do when we get someone else to do our tax, our accountant or tax agent?
3: Yeah, look, that's a really good question. And we're lucky enough in Australia to have a great tax profession industry for people who want to use a tax practitioner to do that. There's also some really great and easy ways for you to do it yourself, particularly if you've got simple tax affairs. The rules are the

0: same, regardless of whether you use a tax accountant or whether or not you do it yourself. Probably the main difference is that you can have a little bit more time to get your affairs in order and to lodge your tax return, so long as you register with a tax practitioner, a registered tax practitioner, by the 31st of October. And the important thing is to remember that it doesn't matter who's helping you or what is helping you to do your tax return. You're ultimately responsible and you're the one making the legal declaration when you lodge your tax return that everything is true and correct.
1: So I can't say my accountant made me do it.
0: No, that's right.
1: Can I say my lawyer advised me to do it this way?
0: Well, look, you can say that, but you're still personally responsible for what goes into your tax return.
1: Can I use artificial intelligence programs to structure my tax arrangements?
0: Yeah, look, there's nothing stopping you from using AI, but we are asking taxpayers to be wary of using AI. We see a couple of things happen with AI. One is it can actually draw from international tax law, so it might look to apply something that's not relevant at all in Australia. It can also misunderstand your personal circumstances or use prior year information. So again, be wary about using AI for tax advice. And if you do, remember it's still ultimately whatever you put in your tax return you're responsible for.
1: My guest is Anita Challen from the Tax Office. Do you want to make a pitch as to why you think we should pay our tax, Anita?
0: Oh, look, I think ultimately taxes pay for community services we all use. So it is really important. Whether or not you agree with how that money's used is a separate conversation.
1: That's a political question, not
0: exactly.
1: Yours.
0: Exactly.
1: Yes, not your headache.
0: But certainly it is important for taxes in terms of providing those services for the community, absolutely.
1: There are a lot of tax agents in supermarkets. They have little stalls or stands in supermarkets.
0: Yeah.
1: As long as they're registered with the tax office, they're entirely lawful and an appropriate way of doing your tax if you want to.
0: Yeah, so importantly, they need to be registered with the Tax Practitioner Board, and you can check that through the Tax Practitioner Board. But yes, some of those can be super helpful and convenient if you see them in supermarkets.
1: Obscure question. Does the tax office use artificial intelligence to assess the returns that are submitted?
0: So not to assess the returns. We do use AI to understand trends, to get population information, both to help taxpayers. Some people, I think, see AI as perhaps our data matching approach. And the good news is this week, all of that data matching that we use to pre-fill tax returns has been completed if you've got straightforward tax affairs, which is why we're encouraging taxpayers who haven't yet lodged and been patiently waiting for that pre-fill to go ahead and lodge.
1: What are some of the do's and don'ts about lodging a tax return? What do you want people to know up front?
0: Yeah, so importantly, just take a few extra minutes to make sure that everything you've put in your tax return is correct. We see some common errors around perhaps not declaring all the income you've earned. So I think gone are the days where we all just have a single job that we can, put in our tax return. There's often lots of side hustles, multiple jobs, things like that. The other thing that we're keeping an eye on is work-related expenses. So only claim what you are entitled to claim and ensure you've got that record to prove it. So not just a bank statement, but something that actually proves that it's related to your work.
1: So there is a benefit in keeping a box of receipts.
0: You can keep a box of receipts. There's lots of online options and digital options to keep that under control, including in the ATO's app. We've got a My Deductions feature, which means you don't have to keep the shoebox under your bed if you don't want to. But definitely receipts that not only show you've spent the money, but how it relates to the job that you've done.
1: I forgot about that. So you mentioned the tax office's app.
0: Mm.
1: So you're expanding your pre-fill services this year, and people can lodge their tax returns online through the My Tax app on the smartphone.
0: Yeah, so there's an ATO app, or you can use My Tax. So all of that relies on the ATO's online services. So that's a really easy way. And as you've said, we will pre-fill a lot of the information for you. You still need to check to make sure it's correct and nothing's missing. Put in your tax deductions if you're entitled to claim anything. And it's really simple to then lodge. But the other thing I'll say about the ATO app is there's some great security features that we've now put in there as well. So if you haven't downloaded the ATO app, there's never been a better reason to do that, to make sure that you can take advantage of those security features.
1: Can I claim the newly announced $1,000 standard work-related deduction this year?
0: not this year. So really important that that came into effect from the 1st of July this year, which means it will be relevant for your tax return next year. What we would say is it's still a good idea to keep receipts, because if you're able to claim over $1,000, you will need to be able to substantiate those claims. Of course, if you're looking to claim less than $1,000,

0: And it will be a lot easier next year for you to be able to do that.
1: My guest is Anita Challen from the Australian Tax Office. Apparently there are tax office impersonation scams out there. How do I tell if the tax office has contacted me or has not contacted me legitimately?
0: It's sometimes really hard, and our message to taxpayers is to always be wary of anyone claiming to be the ATO. And if you're ever unsure, I'd say don't interact with them. As I mentioned before, one of the features in the ATO app that we've got available this tax time is what we call the verify call feature. It means if someone is ringing you claiming to be from the ATO, if you've registered the app on your phone, you can go in and click the verify call feature. It will pop up with a notification within 30 seconds to confirm if it is the real ATO calling. And if that notification doesn't present, you can assume it's a scam and hang up. But most of the scams we see actually come in via email. We've seen one recently that looked really legitimate, and it's one where it was asking you to confirm or reschedule an appointment with the ATO. Importantly, we would never send an unsolicited message to you or a message that links through and asks you for any personal or identifying information. So our message is, if you're ever unsure, just take a couple of seconds to check and pause and not interact if you're not sure it's the ATO.
1: I assume if I got a phone call from the ATO, that the ATO wouldn't be offended if I said, look, okay, Anita, I'm going to hang up, I'm going to call the tax office general number, and I'll get through to you that way so that I know.
0: Absolutely. Right, okay. Yep. You should definitely do that if you're not sure it's the ATO, especially if it seems odd that we're contacting you. So if we're claiming you need to pay, scammers often look for you to rush, and they rely on you just rushing in and taking some action. So slowing it down can be helpful as well.
1: All right. I want to know, so I'm going to a lunch today. It's a lunch for my employment. There'll be a whole lot of lawyers there. It's a charity event involving Indigenous education. And I've got a nice pocket handkerchief in my suit top. Can I claim what I'm wearing? Because it's a business work-related event, Anita Challen.
0: Yes, so this is a very common question that we get. And just like me coming on the radio in my jacket and outfit,
1: I think you should be able to claim.
0: Ordinary clothes that we wear to work are not something you can claim as a tax deduction.
1: I can't complain.
0: You can't. Even if you were required to wear a pocket handkerchief, you still couldn't actually claim it.
1: All right. What are some of the unusuals or the disallowed or the crazy claims that the ATO has seen in recent years?
0: Yeah, look, we see lots of them. One more recent one we saw was a taxpayer who was visiting their children overseas, tried to claim that as a work-related expense. Obviously, that is private in nature, so not something you can claim.
1: Right.
0: Another sort of weird one we saw was someone had bought a bottle of whiskey as a thank you for someone helping them to lodge
1: an entirely
0: their tax
1: reasonable
0: return.
1: Deduction, Anita. An entirely reasonable
0: look,
1: deduction.
0: Look, a very nice gift, but not something that you can sort of charge the taxpayer for, right, if you like. Yes.
1: All right. Yeah. All right. What about, so I have pens that I buy for myself, although my workplace does supply pens if I need them.
0: Mm.
1: I prefer to buy a fountain pen, and the fountain pen I'd like to buy will cost $500. Mm. Can I claim that on my tax?
0: So if you're buying stationery and things like that, even if it is a fountain pen and you're only using it for your work, you can probably, generally speaking, you could say that is an expense you've incurred in earning your income.
1: I'm probably using it half for work, half for private.
0: So then you need to apportion it.
1: Right,
0: so that's a really good point to make, is if you're using it for mixed purposes, you can only claim the work-related component. If it is...
1: And I'd have to prove that if challenged by the ATO.
0: You'd have to prove it. So you'd have to have some kind of record keeping or way to show, well, this is how I've calculated that I use it 50% for work and 50% for private use.
1: Okay.
0: Importantly, as you've called out, the $500, some more expensive items you do need to depreciate over time. So you can't necessarily claim them as an immediate deduction in the year that you've paid for them. These sorts of things can get complicated. The record keeping is what will make a difference as you make these decisions when it comes to tax time. And if you haven't done that for this year, I'd say start now for next year and make it really easy.
1: What are some of the unusual claims that the tax office is rejecting? You've mentioned overseas trips and a bottle of whiskey as a gift.
0: Yeah. Look, another one that we've got our eye on is car expenses, so work-related car

0: keeper for you to be able to claim those things.
1: All right. What happens if you've already lodged a tax return and I realise that I've made a mistake in what I've lodged?
0: Yes.
1: I'm trying to be honest up front, but I go, oh, my goodness, that's wrong.
0: Yeah. So importantly, the best thing to do is to either let the ATO know or let your tax practitioner know if you're using one. You can absolutely lodge an amendment. And it's a good point to make because what we've seen already in the first week of July, so those taxpayers that haven't waited for pre-fill, we know you're more likely to make a mistake. We've already seen 80,000 adjustments have to be made for those really early lodgers who didn't wait for that pre-fill information. So the first thing I'd say is wait for pre-fill if you can. Always take a few minutes to check it's right because it can be a bit of a pain to have to change it. But if you do need to alter it and you know you've made a mistake, contact us as soon as possible. You can lodge an amendment through your tax agent. You can lodge an amendment online or you can contact the ATO for more information if you need some assistance.
1: And finally, what lengths are you going to chase tax dodgers or people who are getting it wrong?
0: Yeah, look, we've got quite a considerable compliance program, as I think the community would expect, to make sure that it is fair and equitable, particularly for those who do the right thing. And we'll continue to ensure that we undertake that program. What I would say, though, is we spend a lot of time and effort through the pre-fill, through those nudge messages you might see if you use our online services, to actually ask taxpayers to check and get it right in the first instance. So our primary aim is to make sure people get it right the first time. Of course, if we see people, particularly those that are making more deliberate efforts to avoid or claim things that they're not entitled to, then you can expect the ATO is going to know that. We have access to a lot of information and we will take that compliance action.
1: One of my listeners, Doris, says, I've been using the ATO app for the last 3 years and it's really convenient. Mm. The best part about it is that as soon as you receive a receipt, you can actually photograph it and record it straight in the app, says Doris.
0: Yeah, and the other thing this year, Steve, that Doris will be able to take advantage of is you can now, if you've used that My Deductions feature in the ATO app, which means you can upload those receipts, you can use that now to pre-fill your own tax return with those deductions. So that is just another way that it's a lot easier to lodge your tax return if you're self-preparing.
1: Anita Challen, thanks very much.
0: Thank you.
1: Anita Challen is from the Australian Tax Office. Let's go to Sue Fitzpatrick with news headlines. Sue, good morning.
2: Good morning, Steve. Emergency crews are at the scene of a fire at a university in Brisbane South, which has caused a campus-wide evacuation. Firefighters arrived to find a vehicle well involved in flames on Ring Road at Griffith University in Nathan just after 8:30 this morning. Paramedics are treating one man who suffered burns to his face and arms. Three crews are battling the blaze, which has spread to nearby bushland. The Prime Minister says he feels for the family of 40-year-old Australian man Abdullah Glenn Burgess, who was allegedly murdered in Syria by a fellow Australian. The ABC has revealed 20-year-old Gold Coast man Patrick Stevenson is facing a possible death penalty in Syria, where he's been detained for the last 6 months, charged with premeditated murder. Three Greek firefighters have died during battling bushfires that have swept Crete as strong winds spread flames through vegetated areas threatening homes in mountainous valleys. Meanwhile, authorities in Spain and France say the massive blazes they've been fighting for days are stabilising. And a species of snail that was thought extinct has made a remarkable comeback. The critically endangered Campbell's keeled glass snail was rediscovered in a hidden valley on Norfolk Island in 2020. Tooronga Conservation Society in Sydney set up a breeding program and has now introduced more than 1,300 snails back to the island. More news at 10.
3: Do you know the next Australian of the Year? Are they raising funds for those in need? Or building a brighter future? Conducting research? Or inspiring future astronauts? See them, hear them, nominate them at australianoftheyear.org.au.
1: In just a moment, we'll be looking at retail with my guests. How's the economy doing? I spoke with the former boss of Alan Joyce from Qantas earlier on this week. His name will come up in the retail discussion this half hour.
4: It's tough in that industry. From what I'm reading, you know, the economy's tough out there at the moment. Consumer confidence has taken a big hit. That impacts a lot of retail, and Myer's in the middle of that retail focus.
1: Why will we be talking about Myer? That's still to come. And just a reminder that a vehicle fire has been reported at Nathan campus of Griffith University on the Ring Road. And as a result, it looks like the fire has spread to bushland. And as a result, the university is being

0: That's Simon and Garfunkel, Feeling Groovy, or the 59th Street Bridge song on 612 ABC Brisbane. After hearing from Anita Challen from the tax office, one of my listeners, I note anonymously, sent in a message saying, I don't understand why it's still a person's responsibility when using an accountant when doing your tax, because I use them and they understand the tax issues better than me. Yes, but it's your tax and you have to take responsibility. But thank you very much for sending your text in. Check with your accountant if you're not sure about anything. And you can even give the tax office a call. Apparently, they'll help you. And just a reminder that there is an evacuation underway at Nathan Campus of Griffith University because a vehicle is on fire or has caught fire. I'm not sure of the chronology, but there's a fire at Great Nathan Campus that spread to the bushland at Griffith University, and as a result, they're evacuating people from around about. Let's talk retail with my guest, because retail is, or shopping is, one of the great inevitabilities of life. And the world of retail is worth billions of dollars. So we ask different experts in to talk us through what's actually happening. Let's welcome back to Jan Pastor. Jan is partner at Monitor Deloitte Australia. Jan, hello.
1: Hello.
0: Also with us is Catherine Michael, director of CM Inc. Communications and Marketing. Catherine Michael, good morning to you.
2: Hi, Steve.
0: All right, Kogan, an Australian success story. But apparently they've been operating a second clone website to sell the same products at apparently mostly higher prices. The little-known website is called Exclusive Brands, and apparently it's been operating for years. And the ABC checked this out and discovered the price charged on their Exclusive Brands website could be thousands more than what they've charged on their normal Kogan.com website for the same product. And consumer experts want the Competition and Consumer Commission to investigate whether this is misleading customers by providing fake discounts. What do you see here, Catherine?
2: I see sort of, and these guys have a lot of things legaled before they go. The fact that it's been

0: running for some time doesn't necessarily mean it's you know, a new thing, but you know, there is this perception always of fairness and ensuring that if someone says this is cheaper than what it was last month or last year, or this is a really healthy discount, that we want people to believe that you want to have trust in that claim. If it's just comparing to a site, to a business that you also own, it erodes that trust and that spiral. It's a delicate thing because you really don't want to harm the brand trust and the loyalty that people have built up in Kogan itself. But when people say we've had the lawyers look at it first before we even
1: Which is what
0: this,
1: Kogan said.
0: Which means it's just possibly shy of, you know, just because you can do it sometimes doesn't mean you should.
1: All right. Jan, should shoppers be sceptical when they see big discounts on online retail websites? You see a lot of those on websites in particular, you know, big sort of leery indications that this is a really cheap or great price.
2: Yeah, especially with the recent news on what has happened in the with grocery chains, we need to be wary of big discounts or great deals and double check actually, well, what is the price of reference that's being used actually in those deals? In the case of exclusive brands website, that discount is not obvious, or the difference in price is not obvious, because the exclusive brand's website is actually operated independently from the main website that Kogan.com has. But the price difference, we're looking at, you know, medium price about $100 across the some of the products. When on the website, there is actually, as you click on products, you do actually see Kogan.com in the waiting page as you're waiting for access to the products. So it's not completely hidden. It's a little bit of a weird one, but it's definitely a website that's positioned for premium products and therefore premium pricing, but selling essentially the similar products than Kogan.com will sell as well.
1: So it's aimed at people who want to feel special.
2: Feel special. It's very odd.
1: Am I special as a shopper?
2: I wasn't sure looking at this website because it didn't look fancy in any way,
1: right,
2: but it did sell actually at premium price.

0: lean into buying the second highest price wine in general because we feel this is going to be better. This is a bit of that maybe with this website. I was absolutely puzzled by what was done in this case.
1: People want to feel special, Catherine.
2: We should all feel special every day.
0: We are special, that's right.
2: But this is about $790 million in gross sales. This is about the concept of misleading and the concept of if you tell me it is a real discount, I would like to believe that, not just from your website that's sitting in the shadows that only has a certain amount of time and products. So I think this goes to this whole piece, which is what the ACCC is always looking at. What does a normal, average kind of consumer think and feel? And how can they trust in the systems that are being shared with them? Do they believe the message?
1: We're talking retail with Jan Pastor and Catherine Michael. This is 612 ABC Brisbane. Steve Austin's my name. Let's move on from Kogan to Myer. Their group executive chair, Olivia Wirth, has said they face challenging times. The second half of the financial year reporting has been volatile, they say, says Myer. Olivia says performance in the first 4 months of the year was mixed. A good month in May, but the rest of the time, a downturn in consumer sentiment, says Olivia Wirth, in June and July, resulting in subdued consumer and weak discretionary spending. Myer's in a real battle, aren't they? Can Myer triumph over this uphill battle they're facing? Jan, what do you think?
0: I think the strategy that is currently being deployed to essentially fix Myer is working in some areas but failing in others. The overall, you know, we're looking at sales that have grown, but per store, it's not the case. Some of the strategies that are being deployed right now, yes, consumer confidence is in decline in June, July. Got that. The strategy for Myer right now has been actually refocusing on some of the apparel brands that have been acquired from Premier Investment, Solomon Hughes organization. Those brands are being retooled essentially and streamlined. The performance of those brands hasn't been great. Myer is still integrating them. But there's been actually other part of their strategy that has worked well. So they are doing well, really well in some categories like homeware, toys and beauty as well. So they've had actually, they attracted new brands, exclusive brands from a beauty point of view. So part of the strategy is going well. Part of the categories that Myer is focusing on are going well, but part of the strategy is not doing well as well. So it's not just due to consumer confidence. It's also part of the strategy is not actually working.
1: Catherine Michael, Olivia Wirth said, despite these challenges, we have continued to make substantial progress executing against our Myer Group growth strategy and progressing our value creation program and integration activities. Decode that for me. Can you?
2: We're really busy getting the house in order. Right. We still haven't fixed our distribution centre issues, which our head of that area walked 2 weeks ago. We are struggling and we are doing as much as we can inside the tent because outside the tent is a bit of a horror show, Steve.
1: Right.
2: And when Myer, you know, it's that classic catches the cold, the rest of a lot of big shopping centres where Myer is the landed tenant.
1: It's the anchor tenant, I think
2: the
1: you
2: anchor
1: told
2: tenant,
1: me.
2: Yeah, okay. Yeah. Yep. So they're the big one. There might also be a Kmart or a supermarket. So you've got that mix of department, discount department and supermarket. But if Myer's struggling, everyone else around them, and if the foot traffic's not there, the foot traffic's not there for everyone else in that centre as well.
1: Right, okay.
2: So getting everything that you can get right internally inside your control is where they're really focused, and that's what she means by some of those comments. They haven't faced, and the retail sector has not experienced, this extended period. A lot of people, when the real estate market goes off a cliff or just stops and discretionary end also falls off a bit of a cliff, this is where department stores can really, people aren't spending that other little piece at the end of the month.
1: Right.
2: It's hard to get that foot traffic back.
0: I think the brands also that have been acquired by Maya are not performing well. The Just Jeans, for instance, etc. They have a really, you know, mid-level

0: novel positioning. If we're comparing against David Jones, that has gone through a different strategy of rationalizing actually their footprint and going for not premium, but ultra premium brands as well. They are, actually have a more differentiated strategy than what Mayer is currently doing with some of those brands. And those brands are actually not pulling through right now. So even the integration work for me, I'm skeptical about what that can achieve.
1: Yeah, I mean, they absorbed from Solomon Lew's portfolio, Just Jeans, Dotti, Portman's, Jackie and JJ's. How many jeans can we actually sell? And there's lots of alternatives externally. And that's part of the problem. They've inherited some what I'd call sort of mid to average brands in there.
0: The silver lining is on other sides. Homewares is actually doing well. So I think there's maybe actually an indication that Mayer needs to maybe do a bit of David Jones rationalization and focus on those categories that are doing well and that they're known for as well.
2: A lot of pressure on Olivia Wirth, who came from Qantas. I interviewed Alan Joyce earlier this week, the former chief executive of Qantas, and asked him about Olivia Wirth. When you were at Qantas, Olivia Wirth was head of the frequent flyer program, which was regarded as very successful. She's now the head of Mayer, undergoing a similar trial and tribulations. Do you have any thoughts about Olivia Wirth now that she manages Mayer in Australia, Alan Joyce?
3: Yeah, I think Olivia is one of the best executives I've ever worked with. She's unbelievably capable. She's absolutely very astute. She's very intelligent. She's very strategic. She's got a great communicator and a great people person. And if anybody can manage a challenging industry like department stores, it's Olivia. She's superb. And I think Mayer is in really good hands with her. And I know it's tough in that industry. From what I'm reading, you know, the economy's tough out there at the moment. Consumer confidence has taken a big hit. That impacts a lot of retail. And Mayer is in the middle of that retail focus. But they have a great leader, a great executive, a great chief executive. And I know if anybody can help it get out of that position, it's Olivia. She's superb.
2: Alan Joyce on Olivia Wirth. Anything you want to observe or comment on?
0: Yes, the actually one thing I forgot to mention around Mayer is the their loyalty program is actually doing really well from an engagement point of view. And this is essentially where Olivia came from with frequent flyers. So it is actually seen as one successful part of the strategy.
2: Okay. Catherine Michael?
1: She knows a lot about loyalty, and Qantas, as you know, you flagged, is...
2: Clearly Alan Jones knows about loyalty as well in that case.
1: Well,
2: he was very praising.
1: How to erode it
2: Alan
1: well.
2: Joyce, I'm sorry. Alan Joyce, not Alan Jones, sorry. Alan Joyce, let me make that clear.
1: Yeah, so Mayer One, David Jones has the tie-up with Qantas, so she would have been well aware going into Mayer what were some of the successful aspects of that program. She's hooked up, so to speak, with Virgin. So Mayer's Virgin Australia and that tie-up. But she's also looking at what really drives that loyalty and looked at other models like Mecca and the Beauty Box and different things to really revamp, modernise and make that a far more attractive. It's a bigger program than DJs, but it's also, you know, beauty is a central part of what department stores have always offered. She's really understands that. I think she understands Australian consumers very well. So I do agree with a lot with what Alan said. She's incredibly astute, but it's a pretty challenging task with retail generally.
2: Some of their issues I've got.
1: And department stores in particular.
2: One of my listeners, Jackie, says Mayer is missing out in customer support because they do nothing to attract young teenagers who then would continue to be customers. They focus on aged boomers and Gen X is a waste of time because they're all popping off the perch. My daughter and her friends are treated so rudely and always assumed to be shoplifters. Any thoughts? That's Jackie setting her comments about her daughter when they go to Mayer.
1: I think part of the...
2: Sounds like Prue and True rather than behind the counter.
1: Prue and True. was a trip to Noosa. it's really that part of the investment in beauty and creating that theatre and fun and attracting is actually going after that younger market
2: right.
1: Who are in at Mecca, who go to Kmart, who are looking at the dupes, who love Mco, who love playing and trialing and shopping together.
0: And Mecca exited Mayer as well, so that's one of the issues as well that probably Mayer is facing here with that particular Gen Z demographic.
2: All right, that's Mayer. Let's move on to Coles. So they're rolling out fast electric vehicle charging stations at supermarkets. Why might this be, Catherine Michael?
1: Well, electric vehicles, you know, I worked with EV charging, the Tritium business here in Brisbane, and Trevor St. Baker, who is a really well-known Brisbane businessman, is behind these EV networks, which are going to be located at, I think, about 100 Coles around the country.
2: Is it important for business to do this?
1: It absolutely is, because it reflects what's happening in the buying behaviour of Australians with cars at the moment. So many, the increase, EV sales now account for about 23%. Of total car sales in Australia. The recent geopolitical issues in the Middle East mean people have just swarmed to that category, that part of that category in droves, which means the retailers are like, well, where do they charge if they don't have chargers at home? How can we capture that new emerging market? And pretty much...
2: they get the best spots.
1: You solve two problems. It's shopping, and so it's another reason to pop to Coles to get your charge. So you not only are shopping, you are charging. You're getting a couple of things done at once. And when, you know, one of the things that's always been a bit of a handbrake, pardon the pun, on EV sales has been this charge range anxiety, they call it, yep, in that category. Have I got enough charge to get around to do what I need to do? The fact that batteries and all of that have become a lot more efficient, but it's a good move, I think, for Coles.
2: Yeah, and will we see more retailers do this other than Coles?
0: Yeah, because retailers are looking for their stores to become a destination, which is actually the strategy in this instance. I think the 30-minute charge will be actually available for Coles customers. That's what I read. We sold more than 30,000 electric vehicle in June alone in Australia. So that is actually a massively growing market, as Catherine was saying, 23-25% of the sales. We still have actually, especially in the regions, large stretches of roads that actually have no coverage. For 300 kilometres, you cannot find a charging station. So using the retail network is a good strategy as well to fill that gap.
2: We're talking retail with Jan Pastor and Catherine Michael. So on that, so customers are being drawn to Chinese vehicles in particular, apparently. What's the reason? I assume it's just price, is it?
1: Like a lot of things, Steve, it's price. So and there's lots of new names, and the ones I know, you know, sort of BYD.
2: Lots of impronounceable names.
1: They're
0: pretty pronounceable, actually. Yeah. We're looking at, you know.
2: Who would have thought Xiaomi BYD? Starts with an X?
0: Sherry.
2: Which is a rip-off of Chevy without the V.
1: Yeah, and some of the things, you know, the lower price now, but, you know, people within the motoring industry, and it's an interesting sort of from a, you know, total cost of ownership.
2: Right.
1: What happens in 5 years' time, how many of these brands. But the other interesting thing in this space, Steve, Fiat, this past week announced that...
2: Stellantis, the parent company.
1: Yeah. So there's a fascinating mix of, you know, Australia as a market of how many million people? What have we got now? 28 million people, that we've got this influx of Chinese EVs, but... brands that have been around for many hundreds of years.
2: Alfa Romeo pulling out.
1: Pulling out because of the cost, but also the longevity of how we're using cars and where we're seeing cars. So,
2: Barry, one of my listeners, says KFC in China is now installing electric vehicle charging stations. How long before they do it here? Probably a while.
1: I think
0: not so long.
2: We do drive-through all the time here.
0: Yeah, that's true.
1: So I think they're looking at Hungry Jack's in Australia with EV as well.
2: Oh, okay.
1: So that actually makes to me perfect sense, because there's probably more of them than maybe Coles, maybe not. Yeah,
0: we are actually the country that has one of the largest amount of car brands per capita. We are seen as a test market.
2: We'll know in 7 years' time whether it's been worth it, whether they could back up their warranty, won't we?
0: Well, and the warranty has been actually used to buy into the market as well by some of the brands that are exiting the market right now. I think there's prediction that we're going to go from 67 brands to 75 brands. I think, yes, there is diversification of the market with Chinese brands at this point. Right. But yes, we're seeing Fiat and also Peugeot, you know, as a French guy. Peugeot.
2: I love it when you pronounce it like that.
0: Peugeot is...
1: Would you like a moment?
2: Yeah.
0: Do you want me to repeat it? I don't want to do that on the ABC. But that brand has had a distributor change, or is going for a distributor change, for the reason

0: reasons that have been mentioned, the competition from Chinese vehicles is actually pretty intense. We're talking, yes, lower prices, but also there's a perception of quality that has significantly risen, not just for car making, but also advanced products in the medical technology industry, for instance, where the Chinese products are getting better and cheaper.
1: I've just had that moment of realizing I've been mispronouncing a French car company name for decades.
0: Peugeot?
1: Yeah, that's it. Correct. Thank you. Finally, Four Corners did a big investigation, which part two will be on next Monday night on ABC TV, where they've been able to scientifically test products and found out that things aren't as advertised. Do shoppers still care if their product is Australian-made and actually has Australian-made contents inside the packet, the jar? What do you think?
0: They do.
1: They do.
0: 95% of us have said that we support Australian-made products. I think 72%+ will pay more, up to 10% premium. So yes, Australian-made matters. In this instance, obviously, this is actually disappointing to hear that, and also having actually the investigation run by journalists and not by actually regulators.
1: Right. Okay. Thank you, Catherine. Catherine. She's looking aghast.
2: I wouldn't mean that it was run by journalists, not by... It was scientific labs that did the
0: scientific
2: research.
0: Scientific labs, but not actually...
1: It wasn't the regulator that grabbed the product.
0: Yeah. We well regulated, but in this instance, it was not actually run by the regulator.
2: Fascinating watching that, Steve. Reminded me sort of the wine industry and the alcohol industry as well. But when you actually have on your label a claim of Australian-grown tomatoes, and it's proven that there's not because of soil, you know, they can test whether it's from China or Italy or somewhere else using slave labour. There's questions around the whole supply chain. And, you know, for some of the brands that were included in and caught up in this, but it's also fascinating that Woolworths and Coles own brands are often made by the market leaders as well. So you might have the category leader, let's say Legos, making the home brand for Woolworths. And if they're both found to have not Australian-grown tomatoes, you've kind of got a double problem. The other thing is...
1: I've got to have to go. Okay, I'm so sorry, Catherine. The other thing is I have to go. It's been lovely having you both here. Catherine Michael-Yarnpaster, thank you.
2: Thank you.
3: Are there any winners in the cost of living crisis? What's causing the algal bloom?
4: Questions. They've never been more important. So the one thing we'll never question is our duty to keep asking. ABC News, keep asking.
5: Morning, ABC News with Sue Fitzpatrick. One person has suffered burns after a fire sparked an evacuation at a university in Brisbane South. Chelsea Malunga reports.
6: Emergency crews were called to Ring Road at Griffith University in Nathan following reports a vehicle had caught on fire just after 8:30 this morning. Firefighters arrived to find the vehicle well involved in flames, with fire spreading to nearby bushland. The university campus was evacuated. Paramedics treated one man at the scene for burns to his face and arms. He's been taken to hospital in a stable condition. The fire was extinguished at about 9 o'clock.
5: Passengers are being urged to check with their airlines amid flight disruptions at some of the nation's biggest airports. Airlines for Australia and New Zealand says Air Services Australia has placed departure restrictions on Sydney Airport, leading to delays for 33 services as air traffic control deals with ongoing operational issues. Air Services Australia has been contacted for comment. The Prime Minister says he feels for the family of 40-year-old Australian man Abdullah Glenn Burgess, who was allegedly murdered in Syria by a fellow Australian. The ABC has revealed 20-year-old Gold Coast man Patrick Stevenson is facing a possible death penalty in Syria, where he's been detained for the last 6 months. Mr. Stevenson, who is neurodivergent, travelled to Syria late last year after becoming radicalised on the Gold Coast. Anthony Albanese says the families of both men are being assisted.
7: I feel for the families of the person who's lost their life, and we're connected with them and providing support for them. We're also providing support for the family of the person who's been charged.
5: Overseas, rescue crews are continuing efforts to free people who may be trapped after an earthquake hit Japan's southern island of Kyushu. Natalie Whiting reports.
8: We've had members of Japan's self-defense forces.